0: also does lino printing. That's how we connected online, actually, because one of the little sections you can put in the website is like one of your hobbies. And so I did lino printing, she did lino printing, and then we matched. So yeah, that's how we found each other.
1: And can you describe what this is? This is beautiful.
0: A watercolour pigeon from Sidonie in France, one of my pen pals. And she was writing a bit of a story in her letter about how there's so many pigeons in Paris, because she lives in Paris. And she actually finds them quite beautiful, so she painted one for me. It's a watercolour pigeon with like green swirly bits around it and stars.
1: So you're sending works of art and you're also receiving works of art as well?
0: Yeah.
1: Do you take photos of the creations before you send them off?
0: I do. I take photos of every element and everything and the envelope and the back of the envelope so I remember what I've sent them and so I don't do the same thing again.
1: And do you have tools that you use to send and create things?
0: I do. I have like a wax seal kit. So I make little wax seal stamps for them, like seen on this letter over here. For my birthday, I got a embosser. Yeah, and so you stamp in this little rose onto the envelopes. So I'm really excited to use that.
2: The art of writing is still alive. Thank you to Emma Haskin as well as Marta Livingston there. Still corresponding around the world. Next up, who's got this correct? Who's got it wrong? And who needs to do some more work?
3: This is going to be quite a ride.
4: Every dream restoration starts with something worth holding on to.
5: 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We figured we'd work it out.
4: Restoration Australia.
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2: Before we get to the start line, Emma Haskin, we were just discussing Mark's text. He sent us a text saying the Stuart Highway closed between Glendambo and Cooba due to an accident. What have we found out?
7: Well, this is on the South Australian Police Facebook page. The Stuart Highway is closed following a serious crash at Bolgunia in the state's far north at about 12:30 a.m. Tuesday, 26 May. Emergency services were called to the Stuart Highway approximately 100 kilometres north of Glendambo following reports of a collision between a road train and a vehicle. The Stuart Highway is currently closed in both directions and is expected to remain closed for some time. Motorists travelling north are advised to stop at Glendambo, while those travelling south should stop at Cooba Pedy. Major crash investigators are en route to the scene. I have spoken to an accommodation at Glendambo. They don't really know too much about it at this stage. And Cooba Pedy tourist information have said that there are people coming in and out and they're trying to ascertain what more information they can find on it. But I think that is...
2: For the moment, it's stay put if you're in Glendambo or Cooba Pedy. One assumes police have put up messaging there saying that the road is cut, one assumes. So, yeah, let's hope and let's hope the news out of that accident isn't really terrible, because a road train via another vehicle doesn't sound great.
7: No.
2: Okay, stay across that. Here on ABC Alice Springs, let's go to who has got the start line correct so far.
7: Oh, me.
2: You. Well, who else am I talking to?
7: Jasper, yes. Alison, yes. Neil, yes. Katie, yes. Steve from the West, Mark, Snicko, Nadine, Nashi, Pablo, Mayo's workmate.
2: Yes.
7: Pia, Pablo, did I say Pablo?
2: You
7: and
2: did.
7: Tracy, who doesn't like the song but has got it correct.
2: Absolutely. Okay, shall I play some of the incorrect? Now, who came up with this one? This is a good song. It is the Models, Out of Mind, Out of Sight. Not correct. I think a few people have guessed this one.
7: Well, Alison has, although she has.
2: She's already got it right.
7: Right.
2: Yes.
7: So,
2: the JP...
7: JP. Oh, no. He had the other song.
2: Okay.
7: A lot of people have actually guessed. And when I first heard this, the start line, I thought, oh, could it be
2: this?

0: It's 1 minute and 49 seconds of energy.
1: I saw Blur in Munich a million years ago.
0: And what year was that?
1: 1995 or 1996.
0: So they would have played this because this came out in 94, 95?
1: No, I think this came out later. I think this came out in the later 90s.
0: Okay, so they didn't play it.
1: No, they didn't, but they were supported by the Cardigans.
0: True. Okay, so those are both incorrect. Do you want to hear the correct clue number two?
1: Yes, please.
0: Sounds like this. That's a gimme. It's a gimme.
1: Yeah, it is a bit. But
0: so Tracy may not like the band, but many other people do like the band. And guess away. Don't guess too much. I do love. Yesterday, I was listening to the boys after 9 o'clock, and I thought I was first off. I was first in with the start line. And Alison said, "Brashy, by the way, it could be my." Alison's got another incorrect answer, but it's still incorrect. Which is Katrina and the Waves, not correct. Alison said, congrats on being the first in the start line yesterday with the correct answer. Yeah, I'm in the running for a space pen and get on the leaderboard. I hope they gave me my points. You got no idea, do you?
1: I have no idea.
0: You're looking blankly at me.
1: No, I have no idea, Brash. How would I know? Yeah. What was yesterday's start line? Do you remember?
0: I cannot remember anymore. My feeble mind, I can't remember. I got it right.
1: I was walking the dog and then I bumped into someone, so I didn't hear the answer.
0: Yeah, okay. This is something for you to look forward to. No, don't look back. This is for the last time. Get onto it, people. 0487 99 1057. Let's keep it going with the music. Between now and 10 o'clock, though, we had a really nice conversation with Lynn Hanton the other day because she was part of Living History. So if you went along to Wichita's on Sunday, you would have heard Lynn Hanton, Cheryl North and Chris Tudor talking about their lives, their times in Central Australia and beyond. But we're going to hear a little bit of our conversation with Lynn Hanton we had on Saturday, which is a lovely chat about driving around in, I think it was an old Holden, with four kids, two adults. That's how we used to do it, Emma Haskin.
1: No.
0: Don't you remember the good old bad days?
1: We never went on holidays when we were kids.
0: Didn't you?
1: No.
0: We famously went on a summer holiday in the P76 with a canoe and surfboards on top, and then rather than drive to the coast in Western Australia, which is either west or southwest, we drove east to the Wheat Belt. In midsummer.
1: Oh, good. I hope
0: that was
1: terrific.
0: One of those stupid ideas. I remember we went, you know, Wave Rock at Hyden.
1: I've never been to WA.
0: But you've seen,
1: I've seen
0: the picture
1: pictures,
0: of the granite. We went there for the 8th of January, 1977, I think.
1: Was there anyone else there?
0: There was no one in the caravan park except us, the idiots from Perth.
1: Were you hot?
0: It was 40 degrees. It was hot. So my dad, being an adventurous walker and hill climber, got us up at 6, went and climbed the, there's a big hill behind that, and we went and did the hill climb, and then we came back and hid in the dunnies because they were the only cool place with a concrete floor. And they were very clean because there was no one else there. fun fact. Don't go holidaying with the Brashes in midsummer. It was a very foolish idea.
1: Mental note.
0: Yeah, mental note, yeah. 21 away from 10. I'm not going to play the clue again, but I'm going to play Juice Newton.

0: 18 away from 10. Now, Alison, do you like that song? Oh, you could give him a thumbs up. Next, you'll be playing Stay With Me Till Dawn by Judy Zook. I haven't heard that one for a long time. Who knows what could happen to you in the big city, the luck you might have with songs. Oscar's mum, yes, well done. You get your 1 point. Ed as well gets the point. Lewis gets the point. Tim from B gets there as well. Yeah, well done, everyone. I don't think we need to play it again. I think everyone's got the clue and got the right songs, except for those people who got it incorrect, and you're enjoying that as well. Next up, The Life and Times of Lynn Hanton, OAM.
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0: Did you get along to Wichita's on Sunday? Because the Friends of Araluen continued their Living History series, where you got to spend a Sunday afternoon with some long-term Centralians, Lynn Hanton, Chris Tudor, and Cheryl North. Now, this is a project, the Friends of Araluen, and they raise funds, which goes towards arts project in Mbantua, Alice Springs. Lynn Hanton, OAM, is the founder of the Australian Dance Academy back in 1974, and then in 1984, De Prada Dance Company. Last year, Lynn was awarded 2 big awards at the NT Performing Arts Awards, one for Inspiring Educator and one for The Ultimate Legend. Now, I caught up with Lynn before Sunday's Talk Fest and caught up with her about her life and being invited to take part in Living Histories.
4: It's given me the opportunity to actually, over time, so they asked me mid last year, which has given me a pretty good run in.
0: A lot of prep.
4: To go through all the photographs and things that I have at home and then actually really think about every year. And, you know, some of it's pretty vague because I think some parts of your life you choose not to remember or you just don't pay much attention to it.
0: Or even back in 1974 when you started the original company, that's 52 years ago.
4: No,
0: I mean, unless you've got something written or there's some sort of ephemera you might have from there, how do you go back and reconstruct that?
4: Well, what I've discovered is that, you know, obviously over time,

0: as like different elements, yeah, with like games we exchange, like this or that games, and finished the sentence. Well, this is from one of my pen pals in Melbourne, and it's like finish the sentence, and at the moment she's scared of spiders, which is, yeah.
1: And did you send this to her?
0: Yeah, and then she sent it back, filled out.
1: Oh, how fantastic. And what's this or that?
0: This or that, it's like...
2: Or there's some sort of ephemera you might have from there. Mm. How do you go back and reconstruct that?
3: Well, what I've discovered is that, you know, obviously over time, the ballet company now has so many photographs that you would be lucky to actually sit for 3 days and just have it on, you know, on a CD or something and just watch it slideshow. You'd never get through the photos.
2: And then you go, who's that person?
3: Yes,
2: I don't remember who that is.
3: And then when I was young, it would be one photograph here and there. And, you know, when I was growing up with mum and dad here in Alice Springs, it was the time when you had a camera with either 12 or 24 or 36 shots on the camera, and then you sent them away and waited for 2 or 3 weeks for them to come back.
2: Correct.
3: Half of them were blurred, some of them were binned.
2: But it also mattered, you had to be careful when you took shots.
3: So you had to be careful with them, and they were very staged, you know, like get the whole family together and everybody just stood still and you had your photograph taken. And so it's interesting to even see how the photographs have changed, let alone the fact that, you know, I started teaching on a 2-reel tape, you know, then moved to cassettes, which I thought were amazing.
2: And revolutionary.
3: Cassettes back from the United States, treasured them dearly for years and years, and then CDs, you know, popped up, and then it's another machine and another type of music.
2: And now streaming.
3: And now we're sort of streaming everything, and I'm fighting every day in the studio to just make my YouTube music service give me the music I want, not what it is suggesting I need.
2: Slave to the algorithm.
3: Yes, it's a crazy change.
2: Have you discovered, in going back and doing the research, did you find anything which surprised you? I didn't even remember that happening. Is anything sort of sparked and you've gone, wow, that's a discovery?
3: Yes, and I think, well, I feel as though I've lived 9 lives. So I sort of think, oh, well, actually, then we did that. And, oh, I remember doing that. The thing that surprised me the most is I look at the vehicle that my mum and dad had, which was a Holden sedan.
2: Mm-hmm.
3: And with 4 children, so I'm the eldest of 4, and the other 3 are boys. So I learned very early in life that I didn't actually like boys, which is probably why I ended up at ballet and they ended up at Cubs and Scouts, because, you know, at least I could go to ballet and be with
2: and
3: girls.
2: And avoid them.
3: And mum and dad packed up that sedan, and they literally drove us all over Australia. So I can't imagine today driving in a car with 4 children. We went along the Plenty Highway through all the cattle stations.
2: In a Holden.
3: In a Holden to Mount Isa. Then we drove to Townsville. Then drove to Sydney where Dad's relatives were. Then drove to Adelaide. Then drove to Port Augusta, put the car on the train at Port Augusta, and came back to Alice Springs in the 6-week school holidays. We did that 4 times.
2: Extraordinary.
3: And I hated it.
2: No.
3: The driving part.
2: I have great memories of being in the P76 in the 70s. But the thing is, in those days, there were bench seats.
3: Yes.
2: So the youngest of the siblings would be between mum and dad in the front, and the 3 older siblings would be fighting
3: absolutely.
2: For the position for the window in the back.
3: Absolutely.
2: Which was always, you know, a lot of punching of arms. Of course, you as the only girl, I'm sure, was not subject to the punching which your brothers probably did to each other.
3: I was. No. And being the eldest, I think that's why I'm really bossy now, or I don't have a difficult time directing people, put it that way.
2: It's a great skill.
3: But I definitely learned that skill by being the oldest of 4.
2: Did you ever consider, if you had not ended up in dance, had not ended up running dance companies and De Prada, do you have any sense of what you might have done instead? Was there any other passion you had beyond what is obviously your life passion?
3: Wow, that's a brilliant question. I absolutely wish I could play the piano.

0: So I can play the piano badly, and I can't play in front of other people, and I can't sing. So, you know, my creative life is limited. But my,
1: well, it's what you do best.
0: But I came from a graphic arts background, so, and I can't draw. But my brothers are brilliant at drawing. And for some reason, I just can't do anything else except that kinesthetic visual, very, very visual. So I wasn't very good at school. You know, from the outset, I was never going to be a brilliant academic student. So I don't know what I would have done, but I did work for Paul Everingham when I was, I think, 20-ish, just before I got married. And they were starting up Radio 8HA, and, you know, there was a lot of things going on in town, and I learnt a lot working at Paul Everingham's. And I did have a bit of an interest in legal services, but I always wanted to be a teacher. I can remember someone asking me, you know, if what I wanted to do when I was at school, and I said, oh, I just would like to be a teacher. And I went home and spoke to Mum and Dad about it, and they said, oh, you can't do that. You don't like doing your homework. And you'd have to go to teachers' college, and it's just studying, and you don't like to do your homework, so you're not going to Adelaide to teachers' college, so you need to sort out something else.
1: Brutal reality being delivered by your parents.
0: Yeah.
1: Now, I want to finish off talking about De Prada's next show, which is coming up in less than a fortnight. But tomorrow, get down to which these starts at 2?
0: It starts at 2, yes.
1: And there will be, you've got Chris Tudor and Cheryl North, as well as Lynn Hanton. But before we go, Lynn, De Prada's putting on Swan Lake Thursday and Friday. Is that to avoid the rush of people heading down on Saturday to the Fink viewing areas along the track?
0: We do take that into consideration, because it's Alice Springs is that funny place where you can be watching Swan Lake on Thursday night and camping at Fink on Saturday night.
1: Exactly.
0: And, you know, back on Monday and back to work. So we live a very rich life in Alice Springs, because everything is completely tangible. But what we find is people who actually travel to Alice Springs to go to Fink, we've often had people who are interested, they're also interested in ballet, and they can't believe you can go to a ballet.
1: A show at Araluen Thursday, Friday, and then down to Prologue and down camping. Outrageous.
0: And also we have our De Prada Dance Company dancers who are in Darwin, so we have a Darwin end.
1: Annex.
0: And they're all travelling to Alice Springs, so it's our combined performance. So they're rehearsing in Darwin currently, and we're rehearsing here in Alice Springs, and they get together, they arrive next Friday.
1: Wow.
0: So then it becomes a bit of a bit interesting for a couple of days until everyone knows everybody else and their places, and
1: Lynn Hanton, and if you got along there, you got to hear some living histories. But yeah, just replaying a bit of a nice chat we had with Lynn on Saturday morning here on ABC Alice Springs. In a few moments, we'll unveil the song of the moment. But I must also ask Emma, before we do that, do we have any more updated information about the closure of the Stuart Highway? It's just as it was.
2: No, just as it was. And check the South Australian Police Facebook page for any updates.
1: Yeah, so if anyone is driving south, we've been told that an accident just after midnight, wasn't it, about 12:30, between a road train and another vehicle has closed the Stuart Highway between Cooper Pedy and Glen Dambo. So if you're heading south, please rethink that. They haven't given us a time for the reopening of the Stuart Highway, have they?
2: No, they just say that the Stuart Highway is currently closed in both directions and is expected to remain closed for some time. Motorists travelling north are advised to stop at Glen Dambo, while those travelling south should stop at Cooper Pedy. And major crash investigators are en route to the scene, and that was posted around 3 hours ago by South Australian Police.
1: Okay, stay across ABC Alice Springs. I'm sure driver Nat Tenchich will give you more information about what's happening. But yeah, just maybe keep an eye on the South Australian Police Facebook page for the latest, because they seem to have the most. In a moment, though, we will unveil the song of the morning, which is Start Line.
3: Drive with Nat Tenchich.
2: We're here to learn about a particular plant that you're getting really excited about.
4: Acacia meconiciana, which is also nicknamed the air conditioner wattle.
2: Okay.
4: But it produces the most amazing shade.
3: ABC Alice Springs.
1: I wonder where we'll send you and Jeff this Saturday. Emma Haskin, you've got to go to another garden, don't you?
2: Always.
1: Yeah, you don't know.
2: I don't know either. I'm sure.

0: And my Jeff will work
1: we'll
0: something
1: figure
0: out.
1: That out.
0: I won't make you do any more personal buying for me.
1: Oh, please don't. That was chaos.
0: It was great. I've got it. I prepped the ground. I just haven't planted the plants as yet.
1: I planted the ones that I bought.
0: Actually, and I think who won the plant last Saturday? Was it Tony? I think Tony did.
1: Remember.
0: Oh gosh, we've got to make sure we. I will, Tony. If I haven't, and I don't think Jeff knows your address, so I will pass on your address. I think it was Tony who won it. We'll have to go back and listen to our tape. In the meantime, gosh, how feeble our brains are! It's just I can't remember yesterday.
1: We're really old because we're over 50, Brash.
0: Stop it! Yes, stop it. Okay. Who is this? Who is the song of the moment? What is the start line song today?
1: Do you want me to announce it?
0: Yeah, I do want you to announce it, please.
1: I never know if you're going to jump me or not.
0: Let's do it again. Yep. Emma Haskin, could you announce the start line song for today?
1: It is Don't Bring Me Down, ELO.

0: The Electric Light Orchestra, Don't Bring Me Down. I know Tracy didn't like the song, but I really enjoy that particular one, and I hope you did as well. Though Tracy has said, I've just had a couple of text messages as friends both here and down south have asked if I'm okay, as I only recently returned to Alice. That is the thing, and I'm glad you're okay, Tracy, but it is the thing you worry about when you hear about an accident on the Stuart Highway. You wonder, who do I know who was travelling? Let's just, you know, fingers crossed that there's not been a fatality. That's what I hope. Anyway, thanks to Emma, thanks to Paul, thanks to Charles. It's 10 o'clock.
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0: of the disease in the NT at the moment, and at least 242 have been recorded nationwide so far this year. Steve Edgington says efforts to control the outbreak are beginning to see results.
1: The numbers are declining. We're far from out of the woods. What we are doing is focusing on working right across the Northern Territory in partnership with the Aboriginal community controlled organisations to get on top of diphtheria.
0: Aid agency Save the Children has welcomed the news that another group of Australian children and their mothers with links to Islamic State group fighters could return home from Syria as early as today. The ABC has confirmed the government is aware the group has booked flights home. Some of the seven women could face terrorism-related charges on arrival in Australia. But Save the Children chief Matt Tinkler has criticised the political debate surrounding the group's return and has calling for Australia to prioritise the safety and well-being of the 13 children among the group. An Australian energy watchdog says the falling cost of generating power has allowed it to cut benchmark prices in big parts of the country. Here's national energy reporter Daniel Mercer.
2: Electricity users have endured years of pain amid rocketing prices, but they are set for some mild relief. The Australian Energy Regulator has cut the so-called default market offer by up to 7.2% in southeast Queensland and 5% in New South Wales. There'll be a slight 1.4% rise in South Australia. AER Chair Claire Savage says greater amounts of renewable energy, backed by batteries, have partly enabled the changes.
3: And what is driving it is really reductions in the cost of producing electricity.
2: The new default offers will come into effect from July.
0: The federal government has announced $2.6 million of additional funding to go to the Healing Foundation and link up services supporting stolen generation survivors. Minister for Indigenous Australians, Senator Malandiri McCarthy, says this investment recognises that next year marks the 30th anniversary of the landmark Bringing Them Home report. She says it will underpin a range of community-led programs to support the healing of our stolen generation. So far, only 5 of the 83 recommendations from the report have been implemented. Independent MP Helen Haynes says the government must be more transparent with recruitment to integrity commissions. The Centre for Public Integrity today released a report calling for changes to how senior positions at integrity agencies are appointed. It follows yesterday's resignation of National Anti-Corruption Commissioner Paul Brereton, only 3 years into his 5-year appointment. Ms Haynes says there is currently no clear understanding on how these positions are appointed.
4: I'm really delighted that this work is here in front of us. There is strong recommendations that I think are highly applicable to the situation we find ourselves in today, with a resignation from the Commissioner of the National Anti-Corruption Commission yesterday.
0: A Northern Territory pastoralist who's been waiting since 2015 for a new Barkly weather radar says she's frustrated at how long it's taken. It was announced yesterday that final negotiations are underway for the new Doppler radar to be located at the Tennant Creek Airport and operational by mid-next year. Alkedra Station's Amber Driver says it's about time a site was chosen after many Barkly residents have been waiting for more than a decade for the critical infrastructure.
5: I've been really frustrated by the length it's taken to get to this point. The old radar, when it was decommissioned, I feel like we have wasted so much time. We've had significant natural disasters, Barkly fires being one of them. We've had flooding events.
0: In the weather, a slight chance of showers around the Carpentaria and Arnhem District coast today, partly cloudy over the Simpson and Lassiter districts and sunny for the rest of the territory. Darwin is sunny today with a top of 32 degrees. Katherine also sunny, reaching a top of 31. Alice Springs becoming cloudy today, reaching a top of 17 degrees and Tennant Creek a top of 22 degrees. Also making headlines today, Essendon coach Brad Scott has been sacked as coach of the AFL club. That's the latest from the ABC newsroom.
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9: Salt's a swing, obviously, Romeo and Juliet.
10: Hang on, that's Dire Straits.
9: Oh, right, well, I got that wrong, didn't I? It's the same
6: ABC Darwin and the Northern Territory.
7: She's a bit different, which is good.
10: It's been beautiful.
7: Oh, I just like to get a laugh, quite frankly.
6: Mornings with Lara Stimson.

Hello, it's good to be with you. Al, come back to the radio, my friend. I don't know if you're in the kitchen far away from your radio. It's song quiz time in just a minute. Al was getting excited. He said, Have I missed something? Has the song quiz gone? No, it's after 10 o'clock, my friend. And Al says, I should have looked at the clock. It's all right. It's a Tuesday. You're forgiven. I don't know if time goes faster on a Tuesday, but I'll give that to you today, Al, just in case. It's 10:06 now. And this morning, I want you to take me into your wardrobe. Sometimes when you go shopping, you can be looking through the racks and just thinking to yourself, why can't I find anything that's good? Timeless classics, beautiful.

like to know if it's something that you enjoy. What's the oldest item of clothing that you've got in your wardrobe? Is it something that's a vintage and has stood the test of time? What is it about it that makes it such a reliable piece that you can wear again and again? Maybe it is the design and the craftsmanship, the quality of the stitching and the fabric, the timeless kind of design. I'd like to hear on 1300 057 222. Are you a vintage fashion fan? And is there something in your wardrobe which might qualify? Your song quiz in just a tick. Sue is getting in touch. We were hearing from Angus Grigg before the news, who presented last night's Four Corners report, those leaked internal documents from BHP, which outline how their internal policies to decarbonise their operations in the Pilbara fall far short of what they've publicly said that they would do. And the point was made in the program that a lot of people have more of a stake in BHP than they might think through what their super invests in and so on. Sue says, change your super. I've been with mine for a few years now and I'm very happy. They don't invest in the nasties like coal mines or weapons, tobacco, etc. They're a great ethical super. On data centres, Sue says, why does it need to be drinking water? Why can't they use seawater and just cycle it in and out? We were talking about data centres as well last hour in the Top End, because last week the Minister for Trade, oh my goodness, I always forget the exact title. Here we go. Trade, Business and Asian Relations. There you go. Robin Carl, she travelled to Taiwan for a few different reasons, but spruiking the territory more broadly on a number of fronts, one of those including digital sectors, which means data centres and artificial intelligence. I've got lots of your questions about the use of water and water in the data centres, because we know they're very water intensive. So I'm going to explore that tomorrow, Sue, and get some answers to some of the questions about the water usage of AI data centres. So if you've got questions about it that you'd like to have answered, send them my way and I'll make sure I put them on my list, scroll them away and keep them for tomorrow. All right, I've been keeping you waiting. Here is your song quiz clue for today. It is 0.7 of a second. I've come back down to earth after my brief period yesterday where I was... Well, it was 2.4 seconds, your second clue, and it had singing in it, which, I mean, that's just ridiculous. Listen in. Lean in close. What is this song and who is the artist? Oh, I really jacked up the volume for you there, didn't I? Oh, what could that be? 0487 99 1057. Talking vintage fashion after Joe Esposito. That is not Joe Esposito. This is Joe Esposito. And you're the best. Larry Stimson with you across the Northern Territory.

Joe Esposito, and you're the best on ABC Darwin and the Northern Territory. Al, I'm sorry. Al was looking forward to the song quiz so much so he messaged last hour asking where it was. And then I've played you the first clue, and Al says, "Oh, Lara, that's too hard," with a crying emoji. Al, my friend, just have your best guess. What could it be, do you reckon? As wild a guess

0: harsh I was feeling yesterday afternoon as I was preparing it. That'll come at 10:30, so you'll have a bit more of an opportunity, Al. But listening, just have your best guess, my friend. That's part of the fun, guessing and seeing how you go. What is this song and who is the artist? Now, what could it be? Just have a guess. 0487 99 1057. Chatting vintage fashion next.
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0: It is 10:14, and take me into your wardrobe this morning. I'd like to know what's the oldest item of clothing that you've got in there and what it is about it that you reckon has allowed it to stand the test of time. Perhaps it's a vintage piece of clothing and it's something that you've treasured and held on to for many years. I'd love to hear about it. In Darwin over the weekend, I wonder if you were among the vintage fashion lovers who were trawling the stalls at Dyna Beach on Saturday afternoon. It was, from all reports, packed. And Jackie Cohen is the founder of the Lil J's Vintage Market. Hello to you, Jackie. Oh, it would help if I actually pressed all the right buttons here. Good morning to you.
5: Good morning. How are you?
0: I'm well. How are you? Have you recovered from the weekend?
5: Absolutely not, but I'm feeling great still.
0: Describe to us, for those who didn't get to go along, just the size and scale of what was there on the weekend.
5: Oh, it was pretty insane, actually. We had planned and we'd been talking to Dyna Beach for the last 4 or so months leading up to Saturday. We had 27 storeholders scattered across the venue, DJs. There was, yeah, I can't even explain how many people were there. I reckon it was at least a couple of thousand.
0: What?
5: Yeah, it was huge. It was mental. So we kicked things off at midday, and I think around about 11:36 is when I started noticing people just like flocking in, the whole road outside. No one could get a car park. It was honestly, it was incredible. It was really special.
0: Yeah. So all these stall holders came along with their own things to sell. What were some of the things that were on offer? Did you get

0: made goodies, lots of local talented designers as well. So there was like a nice spread of everything. I try not to, I guess, turn people away when it comes to the markets. I like to welcome anyone and everyone, but we do like specialize in pre-loved and vintage clothing.
1: And that's the thing, isn't it? Because vintage has quite the strict definition, and producer Brittany's helped me out with the definitions. I think vintage is something that needs to be older than 20 years, but younger than 99 years. Antique is something that was made over 100 years ago, and according to the customs at the time, then retro is just the vibe, you know? Retro is just whatever. So it sounds like you had the display of all those things. Now, this is something that I understand you actually started in Brisbane and then have transported here to Darwin. What made you think it's something that could work in a place like Darwin?
0: Well, to be honest, I've kind of just been traveling around the country for the last 5 years or so. So I started them in Brisbane in 2015, and they're still going in Brizzy. I've got a team down there that run them for me. And then I've just started them in every city that I've lived. So Sydney, Cairns, Port Lincoln, and now Darwin.
1: Wow. You're running a
0: And you
1: vintage
0: know,
1: market empire.
0: that little trail. To be honest, like I think, and this is no disrespect to my Brisbane supporters, but there's a lot of marks down there these days. Like there's so many people giving it a crack, and that's not a bad thing because it's so beneficial to our environment and to small businesses and to people just wanting to like get rid of their clothes or whatever. But I do think in regional and rural areas, people just lap it up. So it was a it was a real treat to do it here on the weekend.
1: You're hearing from Jackie Cohen this morning. She's the founder of Lil J's Vintage Market, something that she started all over Australia but made its way to Dyna Beach on Saturday, and it was packed. I wonder if it's if you went along, sold something, purchased something, and if you are a vintage lover yourself, because it sounds like, Jack, that this is something that you're clearly quite passionate about. What attracts you to the trading of these items that people have often had for a really, really long time?
0: I think there's like many different moving factors. Firstly, I love bringing people together. I think it's a really nice way to get a lot of really interesting, unique people under the same roof. I love repurposing different items. Like, I think it's so cool being able to purchase a vintage dress or a vintage item that somebody's owned before, and like they all have their own little stories, which I think is really, really, really cool. I've always loved that. And I think it's of benefit to our planet, which is the most important part. I think we can all, I guess, play a little bit in terms of preventing things from going into landfill. So I don't see anything wrong with thrifting or op shopping or selling secondhand clothes.
1: It is good to just give things new life. And I know, you know, I can't help but think of my own wardrobe now. Not that it is a total treasure trove of vintage items, but there's probably some things that could go to a new home and find a new lease on life because I'm not wearing them, or they're just, you know, it's not my style anymore, which is kind of, that's the perk, right? Is you can, you know, you can sell these things and give them new life, and someone might enjoy them
0: Absolutely.
1: more than you do. And I do find, and we were sort of chatting about this in the office yesterday as we were preparing for today and talking about, you know, sometimes with op shops now, and it's not, you know, a total problem, but you might see a lot of things from cheaper shops like Kmart or things like that, you know, people reselling them. And if they've still got life in the clothes, and that's no dramas at all. But, you know, it's a shift in op shops being a place where typically you might find some of the higher quality items that have, you know, stood the test of time and are prime for reselling because they're really well made and so on. Seems like a market is a good way to bridge that gap between, you know, the beautiful sort of high-end unaffordable vintage stores that you might have and the op shops, which have got all different kind of clothes on offer. You can find a neat middle.
0: A nice little mix, and you never know what you're going to find. Like, you honestly have no idea what people are getting rid of, and I think that's all part of the fun as well.
1: You clearly have got an eye for this kind of fashion, for vintage fashion, retro fashion, antique items. What are your best tips for people who might be perusing a market like yours or a shop to know that they're not being sold a lemon, that they're getting something and picking up something that they can get a lot of use out of too?
0: Well, firstly, people might think I sound a little bit silly when I say this, but I think you've got to be in it to win it. Like, you've got to really feel it. You've got to take it in your stride. You can't just go op shopping and not be invested and think that you're going to find something great. I think manifesting is really good when it comes to op shopping. You've got to stay focused. You've got to get like the flick of the wrist as well. Like, you've got to have some upper body strength. That's really important. And you just have to be focused, you know, like,

0: Got to be have an open mind. I think that's a good start. When it comes to like secondhand items and vintage and pre-loved stuff, I've collected like vintage streetwear for a very, very, very long time. So I've kind of, I guess, got an eye for like vintage Ralph Lauren, Polo, Nike, Tommy Hilfiger, that kind of stuff. You've really got to know the tags and do a bit of investigating if you are trying to look for something that's real as opposed to like a bootleg item, bootleg being like a cheap fake or whatever. So you do have to do some research, and that's what I love about young people that come to my markets is they know their stuff. Like they're really invested in figuring out what's real and what isn't, because that'll make all the difference when it comes to reselling.
1: And you
0: I
1: do
0: think
1: hear, yeah, sorry, you go.
0: you've just got to keep looking. You've just got to be open, I guess. You're not going to find something straight away that you like, so it's a fun hobby to have.
1: Yeah, and you do hear from people who are really successful op shoppers, people like yourself, that persistence is key. You don't always just rock up on your first day. Sometimes you do if you're lucky and get, a big bounty, but you know when they're bringing in the new stuff, you know what times to go, you know exactly what you're looking for. It's the
0: Of
1: persistence
0: course.
1: that gets the great reward.
0: If
1: Indeed.
0: I see like a young, trendy person in the op shop, it's on for me. You know, I get really competitive. I'm like, oh, what are you looking at?
1: The best hacking really is to not go at the same time as you, I'm hearing, Jackie,
0: Yeah,
1: because
0: exactly.
1: if you were there at the same time, then it's elbows are out. It's
0: Oh,
1: totally
0: I'm
1: on.
0: like, I'm not competitive. And then I see myself in an op shop and I'm like, oh, yes, I am. I think I am.
1: Everyone's got to have their thing. Everyone's got to have
0: Yeah,
1: their
0: of
1: thing.
0: course.
1: So obviously the market was enormously popular. Are you planning on having another one anytime soon?
0: Yeah, we've got one in about a month's time on the 20th of June, which is a Saturday. And then the one following that will be the 11th of July. So feel free to reach out, anyone, if you'd like to be a part of our storeholder team. We'd love to have you.
1: It's a popular way and a busy way to spend your Saturday afternoon, but clearly you're able to get some good finds. Well, it's lovely to chat to you. Thanks so much for your time.
0: Oh, my pleasure, guys. Have a good day.
1: That's Jackie Cohen there. She's the founder of Little J's Vintage Market, which you might have gone along to on the weekend on Saturday afternoon. They've got a few coming up. I don't think I've quite mastered the hack of or the habit of the op shopper yet, but I need to. Do you have any tips or tricks for me? I remember I studied in Canberra, and everyone said to me when I moved there, they said, "Oh, you have to go op shopping because everyone there is loaded." Well, not everyone, but a lot of people are loaded there, and they get rid of all these really nice, beautiful clothes on the change of the season. And I did not make the most of that opportunity, I got to tell you. And I feel sad about that now. Because you can get some beautiful stuff there. And I've got friends who are good at that habit and go repeatedly, and they do pick up some treasures. I'm out of the habit. So maybe I need to go op shopping this weekend. It's 24 past 10. I'd like to know if you've got something in your wardrobe that would classify as vintage. What is the definition? It needs to be older than 20 years, but younger than 99 years. It must feel like they are from a bygone era. Vintage items often evoke a feeling of nostalgia. And maybe collectible. Anything like that fit the bill in your wardrobe? Get in touch on 1300 057 222. Al, you're breaking my heart today, man. Because I'm usually pretty good at the song quiz, but I can't even put a song to that sound. I'm sorry. It is a tricky one today. I'll run through the full list of incorrect guesses shortly. This is your first clue to remind you. It is a tricky. I really jacked up the volume for you. What is it? 0487 99 1057. It's 10:25. And before 11 o'clock, it's a Tuesday, so we're looking beneath the skin and learning more about a part of your body that perhaps you haven't contemplated much before, or perhaps you contemplate every day. It's the spine. It is so important, isn't it? Your spine. And if you've got an issue with your spine, then it's not fun at all and can be really consequential and really affect your life. Your fears around your spine might be just as simple as the old saying, the one, step on a crack, break your mother's back. You might be terrified about somebody else's spine, but you might just be equally terrified about yours. Now, I know producer Brittany, and I'm putting you on the spot here. Producer Brittany has been talking.

0: a lot about her spine recently, because this is something that affects you in your daily life, isn't it?
1: Yeah, it absolutely is for the last 15, 16 years or so.
0: Oh my goodness. Do you mind sharing what happened?
1: Yeah, so I was, this is such a top end story. I was actually at Base in the Grass when I was a teenager. I was in the mosh pit having a great time. Shout out to Gyroscope. And a crowd surfer was dropped on me. Yeah, and it's caused me some ongoing spinal issues. I had a CT scan done a couple of years ago, an MRI as well. And basically they looked at it and went, oh, you can see a white line going through all of the vertebra in your spine. Did you break your back at some point? I went, maybe, I guess so. I guess that's what happened. So yeah, it's been a problem.
0: Oh, and something that, you know, you can't really tell. In fact, we would have had no idea until you started telling the story, but totally would impact your daily life.
1: Yeah, absolutely. It's, you and I work right next to each other. You would see how low I sit in my chair, and the fact that I am always constantly moving. It's just making adjustments for my spine. It's so connected to everything else in your life.
0: It's very precious. It's something absolutely to look after. Well, I'm keen to learn some fun and perhaps not fun facts about the spine a little later, as I'm sure you are as well, Brittany. Thank you for sharing, producer Brittany, of the program this morning. Have you got something going on with your spine too? Because a lot of people do, and you may not ever be able to tell, but you might be managing daily back pain or issues with your spine. Perhaps there's someone close to you, perhaps even yourself, who's suffered from a spinal injury that's dramatically changed your life. You can share your stories with me on 1300 057 222. Things that you've learnt about your spine through the course of that process that you can share. We're going to learn more about it together before 11 o'clock, and I'm looking forward to arming myself with knowledge, as we do when Dr. Amanda Mine joins us each Tuesday, about this body of ours that just ticks along most of the time without complaint. But it's when it complains that you become very much aware of what's going on inside. It's 28 past 10. Lara Stimson with you this morning, and much earlier this morning, well, just after 8 o'clock, in fact, today, there was a trio: the Health Minister Steve Edgington, the Chief Health Officer and Dr. Paul Burgess, and Len Notaras from the National Critical Care, I'm going to butcher this name, let me get it right, the National Critical Care and Trauma Response Centre, Len Notaras. They fronted a press conference about the diphtheria outbreak. There are a few things in that which

0: I didn't get the chance to share with you earlier, so I thought I might take that opportunity now. They were speaking to the media to give the latest update on the outbreak of diphtheria and had some good news in that the number of cases weekly seems to be dropping and the rate of vaccination is up, which is a good thing in terms of combating the spread. But some of the questions posed by journalists to NT Health Minister Steve Edgington at the press conference earlier, they may have been some of the questions on your mind as well, so I thought I'd play them to you too. One asked, diphtheria has been largely eliminated, so how did it come back?
1: Yeah, thank you. It's a great question. And we really don't know all the answers yet. Diphtheria is a bacteria. So a bacteria that has been uncommon and previously was largely eradicated by our national immunisation program, which commenced in the 1940s. So this is an unusual outbreak, and we haven't seen an outbreak like this really since records began. It's most likely that this has been this particular bacteria. The strain of diphtheria has been imported into northern Queensland in about 2022. We did see an outbreak there between 2022 to 2024. And the genetic fingerprint from the outbreak has extended across to Western Australia and now into these cases into the Northern Territory. So we don't fully understand yet the characteristics of this bug. Nature is a wonderful thing and bugs are evolving all the time. So while we had effectively eliminated diphtheria, we are now in a situation where we're having a very strong public health response to eradicate this current incursion of diphtheria, and we're seeing some really encouraging results, which I've described.
0: That was Dr. Paul Burgess answering a journalist's question about why diphtheria has come back. Another question was, had remote vaccination rates dropped prior to this outbreak?
1: Sure, absolutely. This is a worldwide phenomenon. So vaccination rates, sadly, across the world had declined following the COVID-19 pandemic. All of us are aware of some terrible misinformation and disinformation campaigns. We had historically very high rates for vaccination in our remote Aboriginal communities, well above 90%. In recent times, that's dropped to about 90% or 89%. And that is sad. And what we're seeing now, thankfully, is a really good community response, particularly around the diphtheria vaccination campaign. And people are coming forward requesting the vaccine. So demand is certainly being stimulated by this most recent outbreak. We're using that opportunity to catch up on all the childhood vaccines that might have been missed.
0: And finally, a question from the journalist was, or journalists, there was a pack of them there this morning, says Federal Health Minister Mark Butler has flagged establishing an investigation into the current diphtheria outbreak. Would you welcome that? This is Dr. Paul Burgess.
1: Oh, absolutely. We'd love to know how this happened as well. So we're in the situation of responding to this incursion of diphtheria, and we'd like to get to a point of understanding as well how our Australian health protection systems have let us down and led us to this situation. I would say that we're very much encouraged by the formation of the Australian Centre of Disease Control, and I think this is a case in point that our national infrastructure, the Australian Centre of Disease Control, will now have a national leadership to coordinate between jurisdictions. And we're seeing, thankfully, a very strong role, leadership role played by the Australian Centre for Disease Control in this current outbreak.
0: Dr. Paul Burgess, who's the Chief Health Officer, answering questions at a press conference earlier this morning. Lara Stimpson with you. It is about 28 to 11. We'll get you the second clue in your song quiz in just a moment. I've got a message here from the Fiat fan. Have we started a little fan club? If you missed it, yesterday I was talking about, how did this even come up? I'm forgetting now. Cars, we're talking about cars, and I was talking about my Fiat. Oh, we were talking about, oh my goodness, producer Brittany and I are looking at each other going, how did this come up yesterday? Manual car driving, that's right. We were talking about manual cars versus automatic cars. Gosh, that took a lot of mental energy. Ma used to own a Fiat, which was one of a few. There were a few of them in Alice Springs, but not very many. And so this Fiat fan, I think it's the same texture. I'm not sure. I need to check. I used to enjoy seeing my Fiat parked out of the Alice Springs, outside the ABC Alice Springs office each day. This Fiat fan says, our spines are feeling really good after our aqua Pilates class at the indoor Alice Springs pool. From the Fiat fan, that does sound like a lovely thing to do for your spine. Good on you. You need to look after them. They are so important. And we're learning more about our spine together before 11 o'clock this morning.
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3: Mark Olivetta is with Morgan's Financial this morning. Hello, Mark.
4: Hello, Laura.
3: I understand you've got a vintage item of clothing in your wardrobe.
4: I do, actually, and I'm surprised I still fit it. But, yeah, it's an old football jersey, but it was, still relevant in today's... I went to Magic Round in Brisbane a couple of weeks ago and dusted it off again. And plenty of comments on how great it was. So, I've got one. And
3: do you dare mention the team?
4: Shirts. It's a Parramatta one.
3: Oh.
4: This was back before Super League side of things. So holds a special place.
3: Mm, there you go. Well, I'm glad it still fits you because otherwise that'd be a bummer looking at it in the cupboard.
4: Not wrong.
3: Sad. That's excellent. Well, there you go. And lucky you going to Magic Ground. That would have been great. Very fun.
4: Yeah, fantastic. Fantastic.
3: Fantastic. Are the markets doing fantastic today?
4: Well, they were until the US decided that they're going to release another couple of rockets. So we're back on edge again now. So the market's down 53 points. Oil spiked. So you can always rely on the Donald to just, throw a little curveball just when everything looks like it was settling down. So unfortunately, yes, we are lower today. If we start with the financials, the worst off National Australia Bank, down 2% to trade at $57.53. It's the worst of the top four banks. BHP down 26 cents at the moment, $59.87. Rio Tinto, it's up a little bit, up 36 cents at $188.17. Woodside, currently up 16 cents at $30.90. Santos, up 10 cents at $8.03. No real major movers in the large cap upwards today. And the biggest one, or one of the biggest ones, is Austal Limited. And they make warships, pretty much, or big boats.
3: Wow.
4: Let's put it that way. They're up nearly 4% at $3.92. So that's leading the large caps. The oil price, 91.42, so it's just jumped up a little bit this morning. The gold price has dropped $25 at $4,544 US an ounce, and the Aussie dollar just crept a little bit higher, 71.7 US cents this morning.
3: It's never a boring day at your office, is it, Mark? There's always something going
4: on. Never boring. Exactly.
3: We'll enjoy that, the roller coaster of whatever happens today. Appreciate you joining us as always, Mark Olivetta from Morgan's Financial. It is about 23 to 11. Shortly, if you've been sitting a lot this morning, and I'm just sitting here now, I think I should get up, stretch my legs, and more importantly, my back. Have a nice long stretch. Lengthen your spine. Because when you're sitting down all day, you can really feel it in your back, that slouching that we all do. Oh, I'm such a sloucher, especially at my desk. It's, you sit there after a while and you think, I am just all crumpled over, bent, and not really looking after my spine. If that is you, well, you can strap in to learn more about your spine with Dr. Amanda Meyer. She'll join you next on ABC Darwin and the Northern Territory. But your song quiz clue today, there is one correct guess. There is one correct guess so far. It's a tricky one. Here's your first clue. It could be a few different things. I'm getting quite a few guesses, including one from Dan for thinking it might be Buffalo Springfield, For What It's Worth. Ah. Yes, I can see where you're going with that. But no, it's not Buffalo Springfield. For What It's Worth, good guess. Peter thought it might be Mike Oldfield and Tubular Bells. Ah, yeah, I can see why you'd think that. But no, that is not it. And Pablo thought it could be the Beach Boys, California Girls. Ah, yeah, I can see where you're going. You're close, but not quite. Let me give you your second clue. It is a bit longer. It's nearly. Am I doing my maths here correctly? It's longer. That's all you need to know. It's longer. It is 1.5 seconds long.

0: In, what is the song and who is the artist? Oh, it's got a bit more. It's got a bit more. What could it be? Have a guess. 0487991057. Sue, you are correct. So you can look forward to hearing that song in full very soon. It is about 20 to 11.
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0: Did you play fast and loose with your mum's spinal health as a kid? Just stepping on cracks in the footpath willy-nilly? Unbelievable. Look. If your mum or you has got a bad back now, well, it probably wasn't you. But to rule it out for sure, Dr. Amanda Meyer is here, Senior Lecturer in Anatomy and Pathology at James Cook University. Hello to you, Dr. Amanda.
6: Hello, Lara. My mum used to say that to me all the time.
0: And did you heed her warning? Do you avoid the cracks, Dr. Amanda?
6: I did when I was a child, and then I did my science degree. And then I went, yeah, nah, that's wrong.
0: It's not a key teaching in your units at the university, Dr. Majima.
6: No, Lara. I must say I don't lead with that one. I'm mostly myth bust to start with, really. Yes. I guess we are busting one first, aren't we?
0: Yeah, absolutely. Straight up.
6: We just busted
0: myth busting, boom. Stepping on cracks won't break your mother's back. But your spines are so important. We're chatting and producer Brittany shared her story a bit earlier about a spinal injury she had when she was younger. Someone crowd surfing was dropped on her head. And she's got what they think is a broken spine from years ago, discovered in CT scans in more recent years. Anyway, it's that the point being of that story in all spinal injuries is that they can be such a headache and really consequential because the spine is so important. So I'm really keen to learn more about it today. What's our first fact?
6: Okay, first fact is that when we are born, we have 33 separate vertebral bones, but we don't keep them. So we don't end up with 33 separate bones.
0: Oh.
6: Because they, yeah, so they get ossified, which means they change from cartilage to bone. And then we end up with 7 in the neck. We get 12 in the ribs. We get 5 in the lower back, which we call the lumbar region. And then we get 5 that end up fusing in the sacrum. And we get somewhere between 3 and 5 that fuse for the coccyx.
0: Oh.
6: So we have some that are fused and some that are not. So the ones that are fused obviously aren't going to move. They won't give us any movement. But the ones that are movable, those 24 in our neck and our back, they're the ones that move, and that's what gives us movement.
0: Right. And how old are you when they start to fuse?
6: That's a good question. So the sacrum is the fused one, the sacrum and the coccyx. The sacrum starts to fuse about the age of 16 and should finish by the time you're about 30. And your coccyx, that one, because it's such a small little group of bones, they actually start to fuse when you're about 5 and should be fused by the time you're 20.
0: Wow. So it takes a really long time.
6: Mm-hmm. Ah. It sure does.
0: Okay. I'm asking you lots of questions now. We haven't even got to the next fact yet. But if you were to injure it, in the fusing time, could that potentially change how it fuses?
6: Absolutely, yep. It can change. So then you can get different little growths, which we call osteophytes. They have little growths that come out of it, and it can change the alignment of it, of course. Yeah, so I've got a little personal story that I did something very stupid as an 8-year-old on a BMX out in the country in Western Australia. And I came down and I kind of fell forward onto my BMX seat, and I damaged my coccyx. And I really didn't think about how bad it would be until I gave birth for the first time. And my God, that hurt.
0: Ow.
6: So you didn't break my back, but I did injure my coccyx, and my child being born did re-injure it. And that was horrendous.
0: Oh my goodness. That sounds
6: We might go into any more detail there.
0: Seriously, the more I learn about the entire birthing and bringing a child into the world process, I have not entered that phase of my life just yet, the more I'm horrified. Wow. I mean, obviously you had an existing injury, but the fact that you could re-injure it through birth, that is just... Yikes. Okay.
6: Yeah, we can do that one on another one.
0: That's five fun or not fun facts about the horrors of birth. That's gotcha. Okay. So, right. So you start with 33 separate bones and some of them fuse together, and then that can cause all sorts of greatness or complications. What's our second fact?
6: Yes. Second fact is that when we are lying in our bed asleep at night, we actually grow. Well, we don't grow, we rehydrate. And so we're taller when we're lying down, not against gravity. And then when we stand up and we walk around all day and do our jobs, if we measure our height at the end of the day, we would be significantly shorter than if we measured ourselves laying in bed. And that's something that your listeners can do. They can whack out the tape measure, do that tomorrow or on the weekend, measure themselves at the start of the morning, get someone to help, measure them laying down, then measure them after they've been up on their feet all day, and they'll see that they're shrunk.
0: Wow. Is it the spine compressing?
6: It's not the spine. So this, what I haven't told you, is that we have little shock absorbers between each of our vertebral bodies. And it's these little shock absorbers, these intervertebral discs, that are the ones that can get, compressed. They might be a bit sad too, depressed. They get compressed with weight bearing down on them. So that is, you know, our mass plus gravity coming down on them. So it gets compressed as we go through the day. It also gets compressed as we get older as well.
0: Wow. And I'm thinking now, because sometimes I sleep in all manner of bizarre positions, like curled up or, you know, twisted in weird ways. Do you have to be, to get that sort of lengthening effect in your sleep, do you have to be lying straight, or does it, no matter how you sort of sleep, will you grow?
6: No, as long as you're taking the weight off of your spine. So as long as the weight's off, you're getting that re-plumping up of your intervertebral discs, which is going to give you that extra, you know, centimetre or two of height.
0: There you go. I'm totally going to do that on the weekend. When people ask me, what am I doing on the weekend now? I'll say, I am measuring my spine in the morning and at night. It's a big weekend ahead. Dr. Amanda Love Meyer you. With you, Senior Lecturer in Anatomy and Pathology at James Cook University. My name is Lara Stimpson on ABC Darwin and the Northern Territory. Learning about the spine today. If you've got a question about the spine, let me know on 1300 057 222, or a fun fact about your spine. Might not be a fun fact, just a fact, the story about your spine I'd like to hear. What's number three?
6: Number three is, and I think you've kind of alluded to this as well, is that we've got a spinal cord, which is connected to our brain, and that is running down behind our vertebral body, which is our spine, but within its arch. So it is cocooned around protecting our spinal cord and also our spinal nerves, which are coming off of the spinal cord. And so you might hear people saying that they've got a pinched disc or a pinched nerve, and that's where that intervertebral disc that we spoke about in the last fact, if that ruptures and some of the contents of that comes out, it can compress that nerve and cause irritation. And that's where things like sciatica come from, is those pressing on those nerves that are supplying the lower limb.
0: So precious. Every time I stretch my back out, I need to think, I'm like, there's something really precious in there. Protect it.
6: Very precious.
0: Very precious. Okay. And number four?
6: Number four is that our spine is curved. It actually has four curves when we're an adult. When we're born, it's one curve. We're like a little C shape or a backward C. And then as we learn to lift up our head, we develop another C shape. That is pointing the right way, so a letter C in your cervical spine. And then when we start to walk, we then get a development of a backward C shape for our thoracic section. And then we also get another forward C for our lumbar section, and then our sacral section is a backward C again. So we have these alternating Cs in four shapes. So we have two facing forward and two facing backwards. And that's what gives us that that stability. If we were all straight and then we had everything hanging off the front, we would topple over. We wouldn't be able to stand straight.
0: Right.
6: So we have, all these nice curvatures.
0: They,

0: goodness.
1: With lots of movement.
0: Right. I would have totally, I mean, the coccyx feels relatively obvious. Like, yes, that's a C shape. I got it. But I wouldn't have pictured there were so many other that have moved in such a way. There you go.
1: Yeah.
0: Very interesting. And what's our final fact?
1: The final fact is that some of our vertebral bodies, so some of our spine, is doing much more work than the rest of it. And you might be able to imagine that the ones right at the top of your spine that are holding your head, they're doing quite a lot of work. But they're not doing as much work as the ones right down the bottom. So the vertebra down the bottom, the fifth lumbar vertebrae, that is the one that is carrying all of the superior part of the body. So the head, the neck, the arms, the chest, the abdomen, all of that weight is coming down on that one vertebrae before it distributes the weight out to the hips. So that one is under much more pressure than the rest of them. And that's the one where we normally see those intervertebral discs herniating. So normally you'll hear someone say they've got an L4, L5, or maybe an L5, S1 nerve root irritation, and that's coming from all of that weight that is compressing down in that area.
0: Ouch.
1: Not fun to have that.
0: That is not fun at all. And hence I was good, no. Amanda. I refrained from saying fun facts because I've got a feeling this one won't be very fun. You know what? This is just a reminder to all of us that the importance of looking after our spine every day for Absolutely. All it does for us so we can do something nice. What's the best thing to look after your spine in your day-to-day life? Is it sort of getting up, stretching a bit?
1: Absolutely. It's moving. It's movement, and it's doing movement that is healthy for your back. So it's things like going in the pool as well. So getting those muscles, but not putting a lot of weight through your spine. Maybe not too much running up here in the north. but you know, maybe just getting out that walking as well. So, you know, walk the dog, walk with the kids. Just stay active. Don't load up your spine. Bend your knees, really, when you're lifting heavy loads. That's another thing that we see a lot of people busting a disc.
0: Yeah.
1: And that can also lead to hernias, but that's a whole nother story.
0: We just, this stuff writes itself, doesn't it, Dr. Amanda?
1: It does.
0: Next time, just, yeah. Hernias.
1: Too easy.
0: I love chatting to you, and I appreciate you taking some time to do so. Thanks so much. Enjoy the rest of your Tuesday.
1: Pleasure. You too, Lara.
0: That's Dr. Amanda Meyer, Senior Lecturer in Anatomy and Pathology at James Cook University, who will be pleased to have heard from the Fiat fan this morning who said, our spines are feeling really good after our aqua Pilates class at the indoor Alice Springs pool. Oh, yes, they would be. It's time to resolve your song quiz at 8 to 11 on ABC Darwin. This was your second clue. Poor Al. I'm so sorry. Come back tomorrow, please, Al. He says, I think it's time to mow the fire breaks. I've got no idea with the song quiz today. Hey, that's a good use of your time, Al. I'm very sorry that it wasn't an easy one today. I got another guest who thought, and an unnamed texter who thought, well, it could be live and lightning crashes. No, that is not it. There was only one correct answer today. And Sue, I'm very pleased to say it was you. Well done.
2: Woohoo!
0: How good. How are you doing today? What are you up to?
2: Chicken dinner. Oh, I'm just working for it.
0: Love it. Very good.
2: For the money. Yeah.
0: That's right, as you do. All right, well, I won't keep up too much of your time then. Can you reveal the song to me?
2: Yes, it is Don't Leave Me This Way by Thelma Houston.
0: It is. I hope you can boogie along to this as you're working, Sue.
2: Yes.
0: Lovely to chat to you. Well done.
2: Thanks, mate.
0: Sue, the one and only one to get it right. Enjoy. This is a banger, I feel. Thelma Houston, Don't Leave Me This Way. It's 7 to 11.

0: Ah, how good. It was hilarious. You should have seen. I wish you could sometimes. Brittany, well, perhaps not because my dancing's really bad, but producer Brittany and I both stood up at the exact same time to dance and stretch our spines to Thelma Houston. Liz Trebaskis walked in. She joined in the party. We were raising the roof and everything. Yeah. It was huge.
1: Getting all the, activating all the postural muscles.
0: Yeah.
1: It's not just good. It doesn't just look good. It's functional.
0: Look good, feel good, be better in the spine. That was that. Thelma Houston, Don't Leave Me This Way was the song. Sue was the only one to get it correct. And Al, if you haven't gone yet to mow the fire breaks, with a sad face because the... Al says, in the end, Lara, I do know this song, but obviously not the start. It's been a roller coaster for Al Liz. Thought the song quiz was last hour, then was like, oh no, it's this hour. Then got it, couldn't get the clue. Got to the second clue. I don't know the song. I'm going to go mow the fire breaks. So it's good for mowing the fire breaks song, Thelma Houston. Matt Brand will be on your radio from 12:30. Good morning.
2: Good morning to you.
0: And Liz Trebaskis, of course, from 1:30. What is coming up today?
2: Well, I'm excited to talk about mud crabs. So season really starting to fire up and there's some absolute beauties coming in from the Gulf of Carpentaria and the Roper region. So the Country Hour heads to the packing shed. Not getting bitten, though. We're not going to be one of those viral moments, and that's okay. That video of Ben Dark still is one of the greatest things that's ever been on television.
0: I need to go watch it again.
2: Oh, yeah, so good. Mud crabs and plenty more. We'll talk about the Cox Peninsula Road as well. A lot of concerns along that road as mining ramps up.
0: Tune in for that, Liz.
1: Look, just something I've been pondering. I might talk about this more today. Howard Springs. Is it the rural area?
2: I think, yes, on the Country Hour, I mentioned a couple from Howard Springs, and I think I called them the rural area.
1: Because I went to the real rural area over the weekend out at Livingston Reserve, and it was like proper deep in the heart. You know, you pass Noonee, the abattoir, you do 130 kilometres out there. And then I was driving back into town and I'm like, well, Zuccoli's just there on the left-hand side of the road and Howard Springs on the right. Like, is Howard Springs sort of, I know the block

0: Size is a large, but is it really?
1: I've got some mates who live out there, and their blocks when I'm there, it's the rural area.
0: Okay. All right, maybe
2: well, we've resolved that.
0: We've resolved that. I don't have to talk about it this afternoon. Then. What we are going to do, we're going to have our first meeting of the very amateur bird watching club, which launched on Friday with Miranda Recommends, because I need to know the bird that was making the noise in the background of the Chief Health Officer's press conference this morning. And we learnt last week that a great way to learn about birds is to really listen out for them. And that's what I could hear in the background. And I don't know what bird it is. Mm. And we're going to find out today.
2: Yes, very vocal bird giving us an update on diphtheria. Perhaps that's the downside of press conferences under beautiful shady trees. Thank you very much, Liz Chavaskas from 1:30 and Matt Brand from 1:30. Thanks for your company. I'll be back in your ears from 8:30 tomorrow.
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4: Good morning, Roxanne Fitzgerald with ABC News. The Northern Territory Chief Health Officer says more than 10,000 people have been vaccinated against diphtheria in the past 7 weeks in the NT. One person has died in the Territory with the infectious disease, with more than 200 reported cases across the country. Paul Burgess says control measures to lower the number of weekly case numbers is working.
5: What's been really fantastic is in the last 7 weeks alone, there's been more than 10,000 vaccines for diphtheria have been delivered across the Northern Territory, which is a fantastic effort.
4: The federal government has confirmed 7 Australian women and 12 children with links to the Islamic State group have made plans to travel from Syria to Australia. The group is expected to land as early as this evening. The ABC has also confirmed a woman who was issued a temporary exclusion order barring her from the country is not travelling with the group and neither is her child. Their planned journey follows the recent return of another cohort of IS-linked Australians who arrived in Melbourne and Sydney earlier this month. Tough on crime rhetoric espoused by politicians has been found to contribute to a decline in trust in police and the justice system. New data out today from the New South Wales Bureau of Crime Statistics show public trust in police has fallen to its lowest level on records, with other states showing a similar trend. Griffith University criminology professor Christina Murphy has studied the factors behind this loss of faith and says one of them is that people overestimate how much crime is a problem in Australia.
6: In actual fact, violent crime isn't as high as what people estimate it to be. So when people think there's a high crime problem, they look to people to blame. Maybe police are not doing their job, so therefore confidence declines.
4: Heading overseas, US forces have carried out what Central Command has described as self-defense strikes on southern Iran. North America correspondent Lauren Day reports.
7: A spokesperson for US Central Command said the strikes took place near Bandar Abbas, the home of a large Iranian naval base near the Strait of Hormuz, and the targets included missile launch sites and Iranian boats trying to lay mines. CENTCOM said they were intended to protect our troops from threats posed by Iranian forces. The strikes come hours after Iranian officials travelled to Doha for talks on ending the war. Lauren Day, ABC News, Washington.
4: Baby products marketed as self-feeding devices will be banned immediately from being sold in Australia. The Albanese government has taken the step after safety advice from the consumer watchdog, the ACCC. The ban covers products that put a bottle into an infant's mouth, holders that secure a feeding bottle to an adult's body, and straws that connect a bottle direct to a baby's mouth. International authorities have linked the products to death and serious injuries. Meanwhile, South Australian major crime detectives will return to the remote outback station where 4-year-old Gus Lamont disappeared nearly 8 months ago. SA police hope heavy rain at Oak Park Station may provide opportunities to uncover fresh evidence. Gus Lamont disappeared from his family's expansive property near Yunta in South Australia in September last year, and there have been some of the largest scale searches for him in the state has ever seen. scene. His disappearance was declared a major crime in February, and police have previously indicated they have

0: the suspect, but they're not either of his parents. Star Group officers will join the major crime unit to search areas of interest on the property over the next 3 days. And a Northern Territory pastoralist who's been waiting for a new Barkley radar for more than a decade says it's about time a site for the infrastructure was chosen. It was announced yesterday the new high-power S-band dual polarised Doppler radar is expected to be in operation at Tennant Creek Airport by mid-next year. Elkedra Station's Amber Driver says she's glad a site was finally chosen after the old radar was decommissioned in 2015.
1: Well, initially, my thoughts are about bloody time. We've been waiting for this Doppler radar to be built for over a decade.
0: Also making headlines in sport, Essendon coach Brad Scott has been sacked as coach of the AFL club. The Bombers are languishing at the bottom of the AFL ladder with just one win from 11 matches this season. That's the latest from the ABC newsroom.
2: So there I was in Auntie Jean's frock.
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4: There was blood everywhere.
6: What am I thinking? 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
8: Jo Jarvis spends a lot of her week at Rikers Island Prison. Rikers is a notorious remand jail in New York City. Jo goes there to teach meditation.

to men being held in the jail. And whether these men are in for murder or assault or drug crime, whatever it is that's brought them to prison, Jo believes that a simple meditation practice can profoundly change their lives. Because that's what meditation has done for her. Jo had a successful career here at the ABC. She was well paid, lived in a nice house in Sydney, had lots of friends and family. But on the inside, Jo was looking for more meaning in the way that she lived. So heading towards her 50th birthday, Jo packed her bags and moved to New York City, a place she'd been dreaming about since she was a kid. From knowing no one, Jo now has a wife,

0: inside the razor wire, there's a series of facilities. So it's one jail, which in Australia is known as, you referred to as a remand centre, but it's got a series of them, a number of them. And I was going to the maximum security. And so, you know, there was a slight degree of trepidation, I suppose, the first time. I'd never been in a maximum security jail or prison before. I didn't know anyone who was incarcerated. I really had no relationship with incarcerated people at all, you know. So it was just some trepidation, I think, the first time I went there.
1: What sort of security do you have to go through to enter the prison?
0: Yeah, it's quite a bit of security. And if you don't arrive with the right security, you're sent back. You know, there's no getting around it. But essentially what happens is you arrive at a centre, which is like a... it's like a reception centre, and you go through there, and it's like going through an airport. You know, when you're at the airport, you go through the X-ray, and if you go through that and then you get on a bus. So when you go through that, basically there are doors that close behind you each time. And what I've found going into these places is, these places being prisons and jails, there are so many doors that close behind you, and you start to realise that you're going from one cage into another cage into another cage, and you're just... kind of plays on your psyche, you know, this continual caging that occurs. So you go through the reception centre, you get on a bus, the bus goes around the different facilities, drops you at yours. So I go to maximum security, it's called the GRVC centre, and there's about 2,000 men in maximum security. In the whole of Rikers Island, there is about 6,000 men. It's one of America's largest penal colonies. So the next bit of security is that you going into maximum security, you go through a whole nother layer of security, which is, again, a little bit like going into the airport. Take off anything that buzzes. You go through, they X-ray everything, and you walk through. And usually in the beginning, there was someone who would escort me around. But, and I kind of found this to be, a privilege, and that is I'm now allowed to escort myself around. You know, I've got that sort of privilege, if you like. So, yeah.
1: That's an extraordinary number of people. Is there violence inside that prison, Joe?
0: Yes, yeah. I mean, there's terrible violence. It's regularly reported on. Rikers Island has a terrible reputation. You know, it's got a reputation for being extremely violent. Like, I think the New York Times reported that for 1 week in October 2023, there was something like 47 fires, 58 assaults, a number of slashings, attacks on corrections officers. But, you know, really the people who are most at risk are the incarcerated people themselves. It's an extremely violent place.
1: Have you yourself ever felt frightened or threatened physically inside the jail?
0: I've certainly never been threatened, and I haven't been frightened, but I have felt, sometimes you're just aware that there's anger around you, and if things went a particular way, yeah, you'd be in the line of fire. So do I think I'm in danger? No. I've actually asked a friend of mine who's a former warden, do you think I'm in danger in there? And he said, yes. I don't ever feel it. And I've just been treated well by the people in there, you know, the incarcerated people, because I come there to help, to give them something that they might enjoy, and they know that. And so anger's never aimed at me. There was one time I walked into a housing unit. There's a series of housing units within the maximum security centre, and within the housing unit there are all these individual cells. This is maximum security. And so I walk into those housing units and give a talk about meditation. And on this one particular day, I walked in there and I kind of stood in the centre and I was waiting for the place to calm down, because it's always very noisy. Jails and prisons are extremely noisy, and it's all concrete and everything's stainless steel. So the noise just reverberates. And there was a guy and he was really just going mad. He was really angry about something, and I couldn't really understand what he was angry. It just wasn't clear to me what it was about. And, you know, everything is bolted down, so he couldn't throw anything, but he was hitting the stainless steel chairs and hitting the stainless steel table and yelling, and it was full on. And so I stood there for a little while and I thought, you know, I think I might just leave. You know, I'm not going to get anywhere here today. There's no point doing this. It's just too disrupted. So I was just about to leave. And as I was about to leave, this guy who really is losing his mind, he started walking over towards me. And I thought, oh, this is going to be interesting. And as he's walking towards me, I just looked at him and he looked at me and he said, who are you? And I said, oh, I'm the meditation teacher. And he said, He goes, I suppose you think I need meditation. And

0: I said, well, I think it's good for most people, actually. And he goes, no, you think I really need it, don't you? And I said, yeah, actually, I do. And he goes, all right, I'll sign up. And he signed up for the class. So the next day, I was teaching him.
1: Institutions of all kinds, they not only have their special sounds, they have smells, just that number of people put together. What's it smell like inside Rikers Island?
0: You're so right. It really does. It has a particular smell. It's a sort of smell of stagnancy. There's no very little airflow, if any airflow. You know, there's no open windows. And it's not because I think that the place is dirty. I mean, it's been cleaned all the time because there's a lot of people there to do cleaning, you know. It doesn't smell good.
1: Inmates volunteer to come along to the meditation course that you run, Joe. How do you begin it? What's your spiel?
0: They're always fascinated by my accent. They always ask me about, oh, you know, did you know Steve Irwin? And do you know what happened to Steve Irwin? And there's always a conversation about Steve Irwin. And I just explain to them that this is a technique that, if they're stressed, will make them feel better. And I explain to them that it's very simple, that I will take them through it over 4 days. And by the end of it, they'll be self-sufficient in that sense, meaning they don't need me. They don't need any apps or any guidance. They're completely self-sufficient. And that means that they can then meditate for 20 minutes twice a day, able to do that, and that they will feel better. So I talk about it just in terms of feeling better. I try to make it as practical as possible. I remember one time I walk in there, I'm giving the talk, you know, this is about stress. This is improves your capacity to handle stress. You will feel better from doing it. I'll show you how to do it over 4 days. So I'm giving the talk. And then there's a guy off to my right, and he's got his feet up on one of the chairs, and he's got his arms out in front of him. He's doing push-ups, you know, and, you know, he's very well built, and he's just like doing these push-ups at this great rate. And as I'm talking, he goes, I've got a question. I'm like, yeah, what's your question? And he said, I want to know how it's going to help me on the street. I'm like, huh, interesting. Okay. And I'm like, well, the way that will help you on the street is that if your nervous system is just full of stress, it really affects your capacity to be responsive. It affects all sorts of things. It affects your capacity to be in the moment. And you need to be in the moment to be alert and aware of what's happening around you. And he's like, oh yeah, that makes sense, you know.
1: Did he keep doing the push-ups after that?
0: He's the whole thing. He's still doing the push-ups, but he did sign up. And so, I mean, I don't try to pretend I know anything about a life I've never lived, but I do try to put myself in their position. And it is a different sort of pitch, if you like, than it would be if I was teaching a corporate lawyer in Manhattan. You know, it's just a different. The questions in the course itself, like when they're learning, they're exactly the same questions. And it always comes down to the same things for people, you know. Oh, there's so many thoughts in meditation, or there's this or there's that. Yeah, I feel better. They're always just saying the same things. It's so wonderful, actually, that we really are all the same when it comes down to some basic things.
1: Do you ask the men to close their eyes when they meditate, Joe?
0: I do, but people who have been very traumatized don't always want to close their eyes, and they in a prison, people don't always want to close their eyes because they don't trust the people sitting around them. So I say to them, I would like you to close your eyes, but if you don't feel comfortable doing this, just half close them. And it's interesting because sometimes they will sit there with their eyes half closed, and then eventually they just kind of succumb and close their eyes. And no one's been beaten up in one of my classes, so they're quite safe, you know.
1: There are many different styles of meditation with different emphases or different practices, I guess, as part of that. In Vedic meditation, which you teach, mantras are really important. How do they work?
0: So the mantras for this type of meditation are called bija mantras. That just means they're seed mantras. It's like planting a seed, if you like. These mantras, they don't have any meaning. So when you think them, your mind doesn't get caught in the meaning of them. It just your mind responds to the vibrational quality. And they're a vehicle for the mind to go inwards. So when you think these words and you don't chant it and you don't say it over and over in a clear, concise sort of way, you think it and you allow it to drift away. And that process of allowing the mind to drift takes your mind inwards. And as the mind goes inwards, the body starts to relax. And through that process, the mind goes to subtler states of thinking, which is very calming, it's very peaceful.

0: But also what happens is that the body, when it relaxes, releases stress, because stress is locked in the physiology. And the thing is, with this meditation technique, you're doing it twice a day. So you're systematically removing years and years of built up stress and trauma. And then you're also countering the stress that will come in that day.
1: What sort of things have inmates told you about their experience with the practice and with learning meditation?
0: They are often so insightful. And I think about this guy called Angel, who I taught about a year ago. And on the second day, he said, and he definitely didn't say this in front of the rest of the class, he said, "Oh, you know, this is making me feel softer, like more gentle." And I said, "Oh, well, that's probably a great thing to feel, isn't it?" And he said, "No, it's not at all." And I said, "Why? Could you say more about that?" And he said, "Yeah, because you do not want to feel like that in here." Mm-hmm. He kind of looked at me like, "You're a bit of an idiot. Don't you get it?" And I did kind of get it, but I wanted him to say it. And look, I think that's the case for any man, actually, for men, not any man, but a lot of men. You know, they have to be tough. They've got to be seen to have it together. Now, if you're in a jail, which I've described the violence before, so you've just got this hostility and violence around you, or the potential for it at all times, you're going to want to feel ready. You're going to want to feel like you can take on anyone. They're on high alert. And so feeling tough. And also this guy, Angel, had also lived on the street. So he had built a lot of defenses and he didn't want to feel that softness. So I sort of walked him through how, in fact, it was going to become his best friend, and how it didn't make him weaker, and that because I think he had that sense of, if I relax too much, I'm not going to be able to look after myself. But it's actually not the case. And sometimes, you know, people who are corporate people will say a similar sort of thing to me. It's actually interesting. They'll say, "Oh, I'm feeling so relaxed. I'm really scared that I'm just not going to have enough kind of stress to keep driving me.
1: I'm going to be walked all over."
0: Yeah,
1: and
0: right.
1: So, and what do you say when people raise that fear with you? Like, if I get let go of all these defences, how am I protected?
0: Well, I say you are protected because you're more in touch with yourself. So you're more capable to, it's a bit like with the guy who was doing the push-ups, wondering how it's going to help him on the street. You're more in the present. Well, you are in the present moment. You know, your mind is less distracted because you haven't got all of the stress just pulsating through you. You're in the moment, you're aware, you're alert. So things like your peripheral vision is enhanced. Your capacity to sense what's going on around you is enhanced. It's just a different way of thinking. And, you know, the people in prison are not the only ones, as I just described, who kind of think that they need to be defended and hard in order to be effective. It's actually just not true. Now, I don't get much to hear the stories of their lives, but I do get to see them before and afterwards. And the before and after, that I feel terrible to, hey, I'm feeling actually kind of good now. And that's only after 4 days.
1: Jo Jarvis is my guest today on Conversations. So tell me about the decision of yours, Jo, to teach meditation in prisons. Like, where did that first come to you? Or how did it come to you? Did it come to you in a flash, or was it something that you were building towards? How did it happen?
0: There were so many different reasons that I wanted to do it, but yes, it did also come to me in a flash. So all of those things are true. So I was speaking to somebody whose opinion I kind of value highly, and somebody who, you know, advises me from time to time. And he said to me, if there was one cohort of people that you wanted to teach, who would it be? And I said, without missing a beat, incarcerated people. And I hadn't even been thinking about it, but I just immediately said incarcerated people. And he said, you should do that. And I said, well, you know, I think it's the sort of thing that you do once you've really established yourself. You know, you go and do that work then. And I didn't feel well established at that time. And he said, no, you should do it, because that's where you'll get the drive, you'll get the passion, you know, have passion, you'll be able to do that. And the rewards that you get from that will surpass anything you've ever done. And he was absolutely right. I guess I was always just extremely struck by penal system, the way that we throw people in jail and prison and kind of leave them to rot, mainly. It doesn't seem right to me. It's always worried me. I don't think it's right. And I have also thought, if I was in there, I would want this. You know, if I had to be in there, I would want the relief that meditation gives me. So I guess all those things that led me to want to do it.
1: Was it hard to convince

0: the prison to let you in to volunteer teaching people meditation? What was that process like?
1: It wasn't easy, actually. Yeah. I mean, they just don't let people just, oh, I just want to come and volunteer in the prison. And, you know, they don't. And I think I just got lucky in many ways. So what happened was I applied to be a volunteer. I didn't hear from anyone for a long time, and I just kept ringing them every day. You know, journalism, you know, the persistence and the determination that it takes to, you know, be a journalist, we actually came in very handy in a number of ways, and that was one of them. And one day I kind of got sick of waiting, and I finally said to the person in reception, I'd rung the reception to the volunteer section of New York Department of Correction. I said, just tell me what your process is. Like, when I apply, where does my form go? Who's got it? She goes, oh, well, that would be George. You know, he, and I said, put me through to George. And she goes, oh, okay. So she put me through to this guy called George. And George said, oh, yeah, I've probably got, and I could hear him rustling through the paper, these papers. And he kind of said, oh, here it is, Joe Jarvis. It says here you want to teach women in, you want to teach women. And I'm like, yeah, that's right. And he goes, oh, well, you've come to the wrong place. I run men maximum security. I'll send it to the women's section. I'm like, no, George, hold it.
2: Stop.
1: Let's just go with, you know, you've got it. Like, could you process this? And so he did. And that's how I ended up in there.
0: Did you grow up in a religious family at all, Joe? Like, was prayer a part of your childhood, say?
1: No, it wasn't at all. I mean, I think, my family is, where they, you know, I went to a Presbyterian school, my family's Church of England, but no, we're not a family of prayer, definitely not.
0: Well, tell me a bit about your childhood. How did you spend your time as a kid?
1: I mean, I think about childhood, you know, I'm on the cusp of Gen X and Boomer generation, but definitely feel like a Gen Xer. And the Gen X joke is that we were just left to our own devices. You know, we could do anything and no one cared. And, you know, our parents cared about us, but you could just be riding a bike around in the street and you'd just be out there for hours until it was dark, riding around. Or it felt like life was this great adventure, and we would explore, you know, the creeks that ran through the suburb that I lived in. I lived in Unley Park, and there was this creek that ran through there, and I would get down into the creek and I'd make my friends get down in there, and we would just like follow the creek through all of the houses. I don't know, life just kind of felt like an adventure. You could climb trees, you could do, I don't know, it just felt like an exciting place to be.
0: You grew up in Adelaide, as you say, but by the time you were a teenager, what city were you dreaming about?
1: Yes. So I suppose in my early teens, I think I started to become aware that I was a little bit, I was different. And I had a sense that I might be gay. And I think that that meant that when I saw a film called Times Square, it was a film, I don't even know who the director was. I don't even know who the actors were. What I remember about it is the music. David Byrne, Patti Smith, Ramones, this, and the film was alive with this music, and it was about these, it was about a runaway girl and it's this other girl, and I can't even remember if they were gay, but I think there was a gay element to it. But
0: it felt gay.
1: It felt gay, exactly. Like, yeah. But, you know, they lived in New York City. They were in a dilapidated loft somewhere, and I just thought, that's where I want to be. That's how I'm going to live. And, yeah, quite a young age I was thinking about that.
0: In the era that you were a teenager, Dawn Dunstan was the famed Labor Premier of, yes, South Australia. Was that something you were aware of as you were coming into your young adulthood?
1: Dawn Dunstan had an enormous impact on me. He was, you know, I grew up in a very kind of conservative environment. Dawn Dunstan, he was really something. You know, he did much more than this, but he wore a pink safari suit into Parliament one day. I mean, he did a lot more than that, but he was very intelligent.
0: You're going to be remembered for something. That is a great thing to be remembered for, I think.
1: Absolutely. And he looked good in it too. I even knew that as a kid. It was like, hey, he looks good. But, you know, he was really something, and he oversaw the passage of the of legislation to allow or to decriminalise homosexuality. And, you know, apart from doing things like making Adelaide this sort of fantastically vibrant and creative place that he did through, you know, all sorts of ways, like, for example, he set up the festival centre there. He set up Adelaide Festival, which was every 4 years and, you know, the best arts in the world. I mean, it rivaled Edinburgh Festival. It was really something, and the whole town.

0: and you could feel it. And what happened was when that legislation went through, and I think that was around 74, I think, and it was the first state in Australia that decriminalised homosexuality, it had such an impact on me. I realised, okay, so a bunch of politicians have actually sat down and said that this is okay. What I knew I was, they were saying it was okay. And I didn't know anyone who thought it was okay. And no one really ever used to talk about it. You know, back then, I mean, it's not like you had the internet. So you were, you know, it's only word of mouth. And where would you ever hear anything about homosexuality? And so I was very, very affected by that. And, you know, by the time I got to 17, I think, I decided, okay, I've got to be honest about this. I can't live a lie. And I wasn't even living a gay, you know, I didn't not even slept with anyone, but I knew I was gay. And I knew I had to come out because I just wasn't going to live a lie. And I credit that with Don Dunstan and feel so fortunate to have grown up in Adelaide.
1: That feels such a courageous thing to do as a teenager in that era, Jo. Like, does it feel crazy brave to you looking back?
0: Yes, it does. I still think it was probably the bravest thing I've ever done, actually. Getting quite emotional. But it was a gutsy thing to do because nobody around me thought it was a good idea. Nobody's saying, patting you on the back. You know, there's no... The only reason you would do that is I just couldn't live with that lie. I just... I knew I didn't want to live like that. And I knew that I was going to lose

0: friends, and I knew that I was not going to make my parents happy. And my parents were actually okay about it. They were okay. And my mother, in fact, gave me a book about lesbian sex a couple of years later. She's so supportive. I think it was a pretty gutsy thing to do, actually. Yeah.
1: You went on to university and at that time helped pay the bills by working as a bike courier. Was that a good fit for you, that job?
0: It was probably one of the best jobs I've ever had, being a bicycle courier.
1: Why?
0: I just love the physicality of it, you know, that you would be out in the sun and you could just ride hard all around Adelaide, which is a very flat town, until you got to, I think it's called Frome Street. But there was one place that had a hill, and just riding up that hill really hard, which is such a challenge, and I loved it, the whole thing. And I loved competing with everybody else. Were guys, so anyone else who was a bicycle courier was a guy, and I just loved competing with them and racing up the hill and beating them. And it just was fun. It was competitive. It was physical. But the other thing that I loved about it was that you could turn off your radio so that they couldn't contact you. And we just would lie around in Victoria Square and just look at the sky. And I just thought it was a great job. I made enough money to live. And that was in between two university degrees, the first degree that I dropped out of and before I'd started journalism. That's what I did. And I think it was a really terrific job, actually.
1: Well, why did you leave the life of the happy bike career for journalism? Why did you want to study journalism?
0: Look, I think it was actually my father's idea. You know, I just didn't think that he could see a future for me. And he was very concerned that that's where I was going to spend the rest of my life, as a bicycle courier. Who knows whether that would have happened, but he encouraged me strongly to get into journalism and to go and apply to the journalism school in South Australia at the South Australian University. It was called McGill in those days. It was a very good course. It was, you know, renowned for its connections with the industry. So very fortunate to get into that journalism school. And I was curious, you know, and I actually knew quite a bit about current affairs. I was interested in the world. I was an engaged thing. So it was a good fit for me. And I think I was pretty fortunate, really, that my father pushed me into it, because I wasn't going to do it of my own volition. I was happy just to be a bicycle courier, actually.
1: You ended up joining the ABC as a cadet reporter and was sent to Darwin. What was it like arriving in Darwin back then?
0: Darwin was a wild place back in 1991. It really felt like the frontier. The airport wasn't actually a proper airport. It was a hangar for the Air Force. And I remember seeing a guy who was sort of walking ahead of me, and he was wearing like a 10-gallon hat. He was a cowboy, full cowboy, and not an affectation. It was for real. I just thought, well, this is fantastic. This is like really interesting. I'd never been to Darwin before. There was a wildness about it that really isn't evident today, I don't think.
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2: Good morning, Roxanne Fitzgerald with a news update. The Northern Territory Chief Health Officer says measures to control a diphtheria outbreak in the NT have seen the number of cases per week drop. In March, NT Health declared the first outbreak of diphtheria in the territory since the 1990s. Paul Burgess says at the peak of the outbreak, there were 25 cases of the disease recorded a week, but that's dropped significantly. The thousands of children who were forcibly removed from their families, known as the Stolen Generations, are being acknowledged today as part of National Sorry Day. CEO of the Healing Foundation, Shannon Dodson, says it's a reminder to governments about taking actions that will create change within Stolen Generations survivors' lifetimes. And baby products marketed as self-feeding devices will be banned immediately from being sold in Australia. Meanwhile, Essendon coach Brad Scott has been sacked as the AFL club member.
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1: Jo Jarvis is my guest today on Conversations. Jo is a meditation teacher, and one of the places she teaches is at Rikers Island Prison in New York City. It's one of the most notorious jails in America, and Jo teaches men in its maximum security section. Before beginning a new life in New York City, Jo was a journalist with the ABC.

0: for many years, beginning her career in Darwin. And then as you were making your way in this career in journalism, Jo, you got the news that your younger brother Sam had died suddenly. What happened?
1: Yes. My brother took his life, actually, and very, very shocking. You know, even today, you know, gosh, so many years later now, 23 years later, you know, I can still feel emotion from that. And he took his life and he was only young, 27. And it was just, it's very hard to even express what something like that feels like. And to see my parents just shattered, my sister, it was terrible, and to lose my brother. And it impacted me, and, you know, to this day, really does impact me. But of course now, nothing to the extent that it did at the time. But if I look back now, I think I went into shock for a long time.
0: Did you have any idea that he had been suffering the way he was in the lead up to that?
1: I did. We did know that he was suffering, and there was that awful sense of hopelessness that we couldn't help him. At various times, he had been diagnosed with different mental illnesses, and I don't think by the end that any of them actually remained the final diagnosis. He was a very spiritual person, actually, way before I was even interested in anything spiritual. In fact, his death led me to that, you know, if anything, it did. But he was thoughtful and insightful, but also troubled, deeply troubled, and at times very angry. And yes, we did have some idea. We had a lot of idea, actually. You know, he'd been in a lot of trouble and we knew that he was floundering. But still, when somebody does that, it's not like you're expecting it.
0: No, the shock of that way of losing someone is so profound. And, you know, people react in different ways. Some people fall into the loss of it, and some people desperately try to distract themselves or look elsewhere. I mean, what were the months after your brother's death like for you? Did you bury yourself in work, or what role did work come to have at that time?
1: Well, actually, around that time, I had applied for the role as China correspondent for the ABC, and when my brother died, I thought, I don't want to work here anymore. I don't want to work. I just couldn't. I was actually, you know, told that I was going to get the job, and they're like, you really shouldn't leave. You're going to get that job. And I knew that I wasn't emotionally capable of going and doing a job like that, and I really wasn't emotionally capable of doing very much. I felt shattered, and it really broke me, really.
0: What role was drinking playing in your life back then?
1: Yeah, I mean, I did drink a lot as a way. I wasn't doing, you know, consciously I wasn't saying I'm grieving, therefore I will drink. It wasn't like that.
0: We're never that logical, really,
1: no.
0: As a species, are we?
1: No. But I did, I would drink heavily on a Friday night. I was sort of aware that I had a drinking problem, and so I worked very hard to control it. And you know, I guess I had a lot of professional pride. You know, when I did eventually go back to work, and the grief with my brother really stayed with me 4 years, and I buried it with alcohol. I didn't drink every night. I would drink on a Friday night, and then it became, oh, I was drinking on a Wednesday night. You know, I was drinking on a Wednesday night and a Friday night, or a Wednesday night and a Saturday night. And my body's never coped very well with alcohol, and I was drinking quite a bit of it. And so the rest of the week I was recovering from those two, you know, drinking stints. And I was in a very, very bad way. And the thing is with alcohol, it's sort of protecting you to a degree. Well, that's why you're doing it. It's stopping you feel, but it's actually weakening you deeply, weakening you. All of your defenses, your physiology, everything is just getting just broken down. And if I have a drink now, just one drink makes me feel terrible. And I'm like, I can't believe I would just drink quite a lot of wine back in those days.
0: And that was the better option. I mean, as you say, people do it for a reason. Yeah. And it felt, no matter, even if it felt bad, it presumably felt better than you were feeling without it at that point somehow. So how did that come to an end? What was the turning point for you around alcohol?
1: Well, I had a girlfriend at the time who said, if you don't stop, I'm leaving. And that was the trigger for me. And so I went and got some help and that worked. You know, I did. I stopped and I took it really seriously and I did, you know, everything that I was kind of told to do to remain sober. So in many ways, that's a good thing. Of course, it's a good thing. But what happens when you remove a substance like that, that really is kind of keeping you together, is stopping you feeling all of those things you don't want to feel, then all of those things come out. It's just natural. And so I then just became overwhelmed by these thoughts and feelings that I was absolutely unequipped to deal with. I had no idea what to do. And sort of began a very kind of intensive time of things like therapy, and I would swim a lot. I'd do a lot of yoga and eat, you know, I was trying to get my nutrition right and all of these things, but nothing was working. Nothing was working in the sense that I didn't feel better and I couldn't see any improvement. And I was really quickly losing hope, I think. You know, I mean, I had never thought about doing anything like my brother had done, but I lived with deep depression and anxiety, and I was never diagnosed with those things, but I know that that's definitely, if I had asked for a diagnosis, that's what I would have got.
0: So is this at the point in your life, Jo, when you find meditation?
1: Yes. So I was ABC News Radio. I was talking about how I had tried, the only thing I hadn't tried to get better, to feel better, was meditation. And I had actually gone to some Buddhist centers, and I was, while they're very lovely people, I was kind of put off by the traditional nature of it. You know, there were a lot of people in robes, and it didn't look like, I just didn't feel like I could fit in there. At the time, I found that too confronting. I thought it was weird and I just couldn't see myself in it. And so I was really despairing. It was like, well, that's not going to work either. And then someone said, oh, you know, you should try Vedic meditation. They don't, you know, it's a bit different to that. And I found a guy in Sydney who, when I met him, he looked like a football player.
2: A rugby union.
1: Yeah, striped shirt. And, you know, it's just a guy, you know, and he was very lovely and he taught me this technique, and I immediately, it impacted me immediately from the first time, that first day I learned it. I thought, oh my goodness, this is it.
0: Why? How did you feel in that first meditation session?
1: I felt free. There is no thing in this world that will fix you in one moment. There's nothing. But you can have relief in one moment. And I received that relief in that one moment. In that first 20-minute session, I walked out of there and, I mean, I'd never taken psychedelic drugs, but everything was this psychedelic green outside. Something had happened and I was sort of on a whole other plane. Didn't remain like that. I'm just saying that that was the impact on me at the time. And then what I noticed for the rest of the week, because you go for 4 days, so you go for four classes for an hour, 90 minutes each time. As the week progressed, I just got more and more relaxed. And if you have been in this kind of literally a prison of your own mind, to feel relaxed and to feel happiness for the first time in I don't know how long, I just had these glimpses of hope. It's like, oh, something is being unlocked here. I know this is the key. And, yeah, so not surprisingly, I continued with it.
0: You took up this practice and ended up training as a teacher of Vedic meditation, and then one day had a meeting with a senior teacher who was visiting Sydney, and you asked him if he had any advice for you. What happened?
1: This senior teacher was in town and we were in Bondi, a beautiful house overlooking the sea. And, you know, I considered him wise. And he had been telling me a number of things about the tradition that I had learned meditation in, and I found it very interesting. But at the end of the session, I just thought I'd ask him if he had any advice for me. And so I directly said, do you have any advice for me? And he said, and he kind of gestured out to the sea below and he said, you got to get out of this place. It's a dangerous paradise. I'm like, oh, my goodness, that's not exactly what I thought you were going to say. I thought you were going to say I needed to do, you know, an extra 10 minutes meditation a day or something like that, you know, that kind of advice. And I said to him, so where do you think I should go?

0: And he said, New York City. And he was American. And I was, it was like someone had shot me through the heart in a good way. I was like, you're kidding. That's the place I've wanted to live my whole life. I've just never had the wherewithal to get myself there. And, you know, and at this point I'm in my late 40s. And it was one of those things that once you hear it, you can't unhear it. And as a result, it just bothered me and bothered me and bothered me until I finally did it.
1: How did people react, Joe, when you said, I'm leaving ABC News Radio, I'm leaving my life in Sydney and I'm going to New York?
0: There was a couple of years lead up to the actual going because I was terrified, you know, because it meant throwing everything in. It meant giving up my job, leaving my friends, leaving my family, going to a place that I didn't know anyone. I think I had one acquaintance in New York City. People thought I was, I think that someone once said to me, they said to me, I think you're a gunner. And I went, what do you mean? You're someone who is going to do this. I don't think you're going to do it. It kind of spurred me on, but it also kind of made me think, I wonder if they're right. Hmm. You know, maybe I am. I'm just talking about this. But what happened, and I mean, I credit meditation with this, but, you know, who knows? I just found that, like, my courage just built over time. Like, I talk about, you know, being one of the most courageous things I've ever did was coming out when I was young, as gay. This was a similar sort of thing. It's a slow build, this inevitability, this terror sort of building inside you. Oh, my God, I've got to do this thing that is going to really upset people and I don't know what's going to be on the other side, but I know that I have to do it. And it was a very similar sort of thing. And, yeah, people were not, you know, it had a very big impact on my life, let me say, with my relationships, without a doubt.
1: I'm Sarah Kanoski. My guest on Conversations today is meditation teacher Jo Jarvis. When that terror and excitement built and you took that step and booked a plane ticket and arrived in New York, what was that first week like? Did it feel like it was living up to your teenage fantasies, or was there moments of thinking, oh, my God, what have I done?
0: The moment I thought, oh, my God, what have I done, was the It's actually very hard to set up in New York City, particularly back in those. I mean, I know it is like 9 years ago now, but the internet is not what it was. What it is today is not what it was. You know, it wasn't very easy from here to work out exactly how to do it. So, for example, I didn't realize that in order to get an apartment, you need a credit rating in the US. You can't get a credit rating. And an Australian means nothing. I mean, your credit rating in Australia means nothing to them. So it was really hard to get somewhere to live. And I finally found something in a place called Bushwick, which is in Brooklyn. Bushwick, look, it's considered a very cool place to live, but not if you're in your late 40s. You know, it's really for 20-year-olds and you know, young creative artist sort of thing. But I ended up in Bushwick and I actually got a fantastic loft. You know, it was one of those cases of it's too good to be true. And I should have known because I got this great loft and it was looking at the Empire State Building in Manhattan and it was huge and it was light and it was, you know, it was expensive, but not too expensive. And on the very first night, I heard this just grinding. The sound was, it was so loud. And I got up and went to the window. I'm like, what the hell is going on? And there was just this line of trucks in front of me. And I'd moved in opposite Brooklyn's waste management service that came alive every night at 6 o'clock and stopped at 6 o'clock every morning. Yes. It was unbelievable. Oh, and the smell. You couldn't open the windows. I started to cry, actually, and I rang up the real estate agent, and, of course, he wasn't returning my calls at that point.
1: Of course he wasn't. It finally let this apartment, this loft.
0: Uh-huh. Yeah. So it's such a New York story. Mm.
1: I hope you found something better than that before too much longer, Jo.
0: I lived there for some time, actually, because they wouldn't move me, and they eventually moved me to somewhere else in the same building, which was much, much better. But, you know, I lived in that situation quite some time, so, yeah.
1: And how do you find the amazing pace, the energy of New York? How does that suit you?
0: I love it. That's one of the key things I love about the place. I love its intensity. I love the fact that you're seeing people living their lives on the street, you know, whether it's the family down the road, you know, you hear them having their conversation.

0: It's about, did you fit? Have you got your school lunch? And have you got this? And have you got that? And you kind of build up a picture of people because you can see them in their different clothes at different times. You see such different types of people than the way they live. I kind of love that public nature of New York. And it's the same thing on the subways. If you're picking a route, if you're on a route going backwards and forwards each day, you get to know people and how they live and what they're doing. And I sort of love that public nature of New York, and I love its intensity. To me, it's one of the most vibrant, exciting places I've ever set foot in. And people said to me, "Oh, you'll get sick of it. It'll get too much for you." But I find it very exciting, sometimes very difficult, certainly very difficult. It's tough, and people are tough. I got hit by a car one day. I got hit by a car when I was crossing Second Avenue, and I was lying in the middle of the road quite some time before anybody came to help me. And I've been hit by this car. It's a tough place. I'm not saying people aren't nice. There is all of that, but
1: But
0: it's tough.
1: I can hear you as like a true New Yorker. You're saying that with a smile in your voice. Like, yeah, I was lying there in the middle of Second Avenue. No one even came for me. That's the city.
0: That's right. It's kind of like a badge of honor. I was a bit,
1: A few months after arriving in New York, you acquired a dog. How did that happen?
0: So I think I'd been there for 4 months. It was January. January's freezing, of course, in New York City. And a friend of mine was visiting, Vicky, from Australia, from Sydney. And she and I were walking through the Lower East Side about to go to dinner. And it was very, very cold, and the wind was really howling. And so we were kind of bundled up. It might have been even snowing. And we were walking along, and this guy comes up to me. And it happens a lot in New York. People will ask you for things, some money or food or things like that. He came up and he opened his coat. And in the pocket of his coat was this tiny dog. And he said, "Ma'am, would you like to buy my dog?" And I said, "Well, no, actually, I'm going to dinner. I thank you, but no, I don't want to buy your dog." And I kept walking. And I thought, what's going to happen to that dog? And so I went back and I said, "Vicky, come on, we've got to go back." I said, What's the story with your dog?" And the guy said, "Well, look, I'm going to plead guilty to," he didn't say what, "and I'm going into jail, into Rikers Island in a couple of days' time. I need someone to take my dog. And it's $100." And I thought, well, this is definitely a scam. But then I thought, maybe it's not. And so I gave him my number and said, "Look, ring me tomorrow. If you can't sell it to anyone, ring me tomorrow and we can talk." Of course, he rang me the next day, and I did not want a dog. I'd just arrived in New York and I didn't want one in New York City. But anyway, he rang the next day and I said, "Listen, I'll take the dog, but these are my conditions. I'm not going to pay for her, and you need to bring her to me, to my apartment in Brooklyn." Because I figured if it's a scam, he's not going to do that. And sure enough, next minute, he's at my place, and he brought her in, and his name was Jose. And he bought me this little Yorkshire Terrier whose name was Tiny. Who's now, I've had her now for 9 years, and she is like the love of my life, next to my wife, of course. But yeah.
1: So, speaking of the other love of your life, you met
0: Yes.
1: her that same week, is that
0: Yes.
1: right? How did that happen?
0: Well, Susan, so I met Susan online, and one of the things she kind of liked about my profile was that I was a lesbian without a dog. Like, a lot of lesbians have dogs, it's the thing. And I didn't have one, and she loved it because her previous girlfriend had a dog and it hadn't gone very well. So she was so happy that I didn't have a dog. And then, so on the first date, I didn't have a dog. And then on the second date, I was like, "Oh, by the way, I have a dog now. Her name is Tiny." And I noticed that Susan's face kind of fell, and I'm like, "What?" And she told me, and I'm like, "Well, I'm sorry, but now I do have a dog." Anyway, I think it's fair to say Susan is possibly more in love with Tiny than even I am. She fell for Tiny too. Tiny is a beautiful, sweet little dog. And so I think the fact that I met those two in the same week, that cemented my fate in New York in a way. And it's only over time I've looked back and gone, huh, that actually were two very significant things that happened and cemented my place there, actually.
1: Maybe despite Tiny or because of Tiny, you and Susan ended up getting married. Was marriage always on your cards, Joe? Was it something you wanted?
0: No, it wasn't. you know, I grew up in a time when gay marriage wasn't even a possibility, so I never even longed for it. It was never even part, I aspired to it. I didn't even think it was a great thing, marriage, you know, I just, as an institution.

0: institution just didn't appeal to me. I kind of thought, well, even if you have a piece, if you have a piece of paper, why does that make your marriage, what make this union more meaningful than if you don't have a piece of paper? I just didn't, you know. But I needed to get married in order to get a green card. So, you know, once I realized that, I remember going home one day and saying to Susan, "Hey, so lawyer tells me I need to get a green card. The current visa I'm on is not going to work anymore." And I said, "In order to get a green card, I need to get married." She looked at me and she said, "Well, I'm not the marrying kind." And I said, "Well,
1: I
0: neither
1: don't
0: am
1: like
0: I."
1: dogs and I'm not getting married.
0: That's right. Yes. Welcome to your new life. And so, but we never discussed it again and we got married. And I actually really like being married. I think it's kind of great. And
1: Where did you get married? Where was your ceremony?
0: it was in the town hall, Lower Manhattan, where, you know, a lot of people get married. It's kind of, there's a whole thing down there. It's very exciting. There's a lot of people getting married. And, you know, we had this celebrant who was very taciturn and very all business and like, just like, get in and do this. And now I'm marrying you. And, you know, it's kind of like, it wasn't, we loved it and our friends were there. So it was really fun. But it was also, it was the fact that the celebrant was just so sort of offhand with us that made the whole thing very funny. I remember I said to her, "Oh, will you be in the photo with us?" She goes, No, I haven't got time for that." So,
1: Next.
0: yeah, next kind of was a bit like that.
1: After you've spent a day teaching meditation inside the prison, inside Rikers, Joe, and you walk back out with all through all those gates, hearing them all close behind you, leaving those men there, what's it like to be back on the outside again?
0: Yeah, so it's funny you ask that question because I often think how, you know, the stark differences that I experience, you know, that I'm in there with the smell that we talked about earlier, with these men who live in really terrible conditions, who don't know what's going to happen in their life. They're waiting for their case to be heard. They don't know if they're moving upstate to a prison upstate or whether that they'll be released. They don't know what's happening in their family. They don't, you know, it's a place of desperateness and deep sadness. And sometimes, you know, I can feel quite sad coming out of there. You know, I'm just like, God, that's tough. You know, I will have spoken to someone. I'll see their sadness. And then I come out and then I get on a bus and then I get on a subway and I'm back in this kind of, you know, very nice suburb or neighborhood, as Americans say, you know, in a very nice neighborhood, drinking a latte. And it's a strange contrast. I feel very, you know, I feel very fortunate. And honestly, I feel very fortunate to do the whole thing. You know, I feel fortunate to work with those people. I feel fortunate to be in touch with them. There's something about incarcerated people that I find very interesting, and that is that they're very straightforward. I don't know if you can make a generalization like that, but yet I'm going to. And I think that I find them, I like their lack of pretension. That it's very straightforward, just like a lack of BS, you know, essentially. It's a lack of pretension. It's very straightforward. And I really like that environment. I feel very fortunate to work in there. And I feel fortunate to leave too. Absolutely. No.
1: In the obvious senses, there are so many differences between you and them. You know, you get to leave, they're locked inside, you're not a violent criminal. Many of them have committed violent acts. They're men, you're a woman. But are there ways that you feel connection? Are there places that you see yourself in them?
0: Well, yes. I understand the anger. Well, put it this, I don't necessarily understand their anger, but I understand being angry. I've experienced a lot of anger. I used to be very angry, and I understand what it's like to feel frustrated and angry and not know how to resolve that in yourself. And I see that with people. Like the key things that men say to me in there at the end of the course is, one, I feel less angry. I don't feel so angry anymore. Or they'll say, my mom tells me that I don't sound so angry. Or my girlfriend says I don't, my girl, you know, the way it's called, my girl tells me I don't sound so angry anymore. And I know what that feeling is like, and I know the relief of not, you know, of being caught up in an emotion that you're not fully in control of. That's awful. That's an awful feeling. And while my anger didn't manifest in violence, I do understand what it's like to feel out of control. And men have said to me things like, I don't know how to control my anger. I'm not getting away from the fact these are very serious things that are happening, and there are victims. But I'm also saying to feel like that and to admit it, it actually shows a large degree of self-awareness, actually.
1: Jo, it has been just fascinating to hear about the work that you're doing and a little about your life. Thank you so much for being my guest on Conversations.
0: Oh, thank you, Sarah. I've really enjoyed speaking to you.
1: That was my conversation with Jo Jarvis, which we recorded in 2024. The story was made in the lands of the Yagara and Turrbal peoples, and the producer was Alice Moldovan. The executive producer was Nicola Harrison. I'm Sarah Kanoski. Thanks for listening.
2: Good afternoon, Roxanne Fitzgerald with ABC News. The Northern Territory Health Minister says diphtheria cases are falling amid Australia's worst outbreak in decades. There are 163 confirmed cases of the disease in the NT at the moment, and at least 242 have been recorded nationwide so far this year. Steve Edgington says efforts to control the outbreak are beginning to see results.
3: The numbers are declining. We're far from out of the woods. What we are doing is focusing on working right across the Northern Territory in partnership with the Aboriginal community controlled organisations to get on top of diphtheria.
2: Major crime detectives will return to the remote South Australian station where 4-year-old Gus Lamont disappeared nearly 8 months ago. Isabella Carboni reports.
4: SA Police hope heavy rain at Oak Park Station may provide opportunities to uncover fresh evidence. Gus Lamont disappeared from his family's expansive property near Yunta in September last year, and there have been some of the largest scale searches for him the state has ever seen. His disappearance was declared a major crime in February, and police have previously indicated they have a suspect, but they're not either of his parents. Star Group officers will join the major crime unit to search areas of interest on the property over the next 3 days.
2: Indigenous representatives say most recommendations made almost 30 years ago in the Bringing Them Home report are yet to be implemented but remain relevant today. The Healing Foundation says just 5 of the 83 recommendations, or 6%, have been implemented. They're calling on the federal government and leaders to tackle issues around reparations, stolen records, and culturally safe aged care. Professor Steve Larkin is a descendant of the stolen generations and says reparations are a key component of healing.
5: Because they acknowledge the harm, they validate the people's lived experience and their practical support for healing. But the access to it remains uneven across Australia, and survivors' access depended at times on where they were removed from.
2: Heading overseas, the US military says it's launched new strikes on targets in southern Iran, while Tehran's negotiators are in Qatar for peace talks. North America correspondent Lauren Day reports.
6: US Central Command described the strikes as self-defense, saying they were targeting Iranian missile launch sites and boats attempting to lay mines. In a statement, a spokesperson said US Central Command continues to defend our forces while using restraint during the ongoing ceasefire. That ceasefire has been in place since April 8. The strikes come as Iranian negotiators are in Doha for talks on a potential peace deal with the US. After early optimism on both sides, they've since downplayed hopes for an imminent breakthrough. Lauren Day, ABC News, Washington.
2: Back home, baby products marketed as self-feeding devices will be banned immediately from being sold in Australia. National Consumer Affairs reporter Michael Atkin has this story.
7: Products which allow an infant to self-feed without an adult holding a bottle have been banned. It includes bottle propping devices, products worn on an adult's body, and straw-style feeders. The consumer watchdog, the ACCC, recommended the ban due to the risk of serious injury or death from choking or suffocation. It's illegal to sell, advertise or manufacture the products. The ACCC says consumers who already own the devices should immediately stop using them and ensure they supervise babies during feeding. The ban does not affect sippy cups or trainer cups.
2: There are concerns a decline in trust in police could see people become less willing to play their part in stopping crime. The New South Wales Bureau of Crime Statistics has released new data today showing public trust in police has fallen to its lowest levels since records began nearly two decades ago, with other states and territories showing a similar trend. Griffith University criminology professor Christina Murphy says when people start to lose faith in authority, they're less likely to go out of their way to help those authorities.
8: So if we think about crime or even terrorism, we rely on members of the public to come forward and report information to the authorities if they're concerned about an issue. If they don't have that level of trust in police, they won't want to contact the police.
2: Also making headlines today, a 31-year-old Queensland woman has been charged over the death of a child west of Brisbane. And that's the latest from the ABC Newsroom. It's coming up to 12:05.
9: Hello, this is The World Today. I'm Andy Park, coming to you from Gadigal Land in Sydney. This Tuesday, Jewish witnesses appearing before the Royal Commission into Anti-Semitism themselves receive hate mail and threats. And show cancelled. Dozens of drones dropped from the sky in Sydney after a catastrophic malfunction at Vivid.
10: You started seeing drones dropping in the water, and then from there it was a cascading failure of the drones. They kept falling. I witnessed myself crashing into the marina and almost hitting some marina workers, and it fell within metres of people I were with, and visually enough to see it and hear it crash.
9: That story in a moment, but first with the news of limited US strikes in southern Iran, what the US calls self-defense, the price of oil has surprisingly fallen. And there's more good energy news at home. Households could see hundreds of dollars per year off their bill from July, with even bigger savings expected for small businesses. Falls in wholesale electricity prices are due in part to surging levels of renewable energy and better reliability from coal-fired generators, as Ollie Gordon reports.
11: Mel Barnes runs a busy pizza shop in regional New South Wales.
12: A week, just around about 1,200 pizzas a week.
11: Like many, the bigger business owner has seen electricity prices surge.
12: In the last 12 months, it's roughly just a bit over $20,000 a year.
11: Have you seen that go up over the last little while?
12: Yes, definitely. Only probably 2 or 3 years ago, it was around about the $12,000 a year.
11: He's welcome news that power prices are set to go down.
12: But I don't hold my breath that it'll make any difference to running the business. We may come down in electricity costs, but there's other costs going up every day.
11: Benchmark power price.

0: Susan McDonald is the Shadow Minister for Resources in Northern Australia.
1: I would welcome anything that makes life easier for small businesses, big businesses and households right across Australia. But given that the Prime Minister came to office promising a $275 reduction, instead prices are up $1,000. Do we think that people are ever going to get that back in their pockets? People are struggling. Small businesses are closing. I will wait and see with bated breath whether or not this happens. But if it does, I suspect it'll be from Queensland because they've extended their coal-fired power stations and they're using fossil fuels.
0: Across the eastern states, there's variation in how much prices are set to fall. Small businesses' power bills are tipped to fall as much as 12.8% in South Australia, 14% in southeast Queensland, and as much as 20.9% in New South Wales. In Victoria, which is covered by a separate regulatory regime, benchmark prices will fall by 5% from mid-year under a decision by the Essential Services Commission. Grattan Institute energy expert Tony Wood says there are variables across energy networks in different states.
2: The wholesale cost of generating electricity changes quite a bit. So some places have more or less renewable energy, some places have more or less coal. And this year, less use of gas and hydro and more use of renewables has driven down the cost of the wholesale production of electricity. That varies a bit across the country.
0: Part of the story behind the price fall is a change in the grid, driven by batteries. Last year, enough battery capacity came online to allow some cheap daytime solar power to be used into the evening. And from the start of July, the federal government's new solar sharer offer begins. It forces retailers to give consumers free power at some periods during the middle of the day. Tony Wood again.
2: So we'll see how this goes. It's more of a trial of a concept, but it's a very interesting one.
0: Edwina McDonald is the acting CEO of the Australian Council of Social Service and says while a cut to power prices is a good step, other pressures remain.
3: The news is welcome relief for people who are already making sacrifices to afford their bills, but people are still under enormous pressure from interest rate rises, from rent increases, from rising fuel costs and economic uncertainty as a result of the conflict in the Middle East. And we know that more relief is needed.
4: Edwina McDonald there from the Australian Council of Social Service, sending that report by Oliver Gordon. The Royal Commission on Anti-Semitism and Social Cohesion has heard Jewish witnesses who've appeared before it are being targeted with online hate. Commissioner Virginia Bell kicked off today's proceedings with some harsh words for those responsible. Several senior police officers are being quizzed today on the security provided for the Hanukkah event targeted in last December's Bondi terrorist attack. Reporter Barbara Miller is there at the hearings in Sydney. Barb, what has Commissioner Bell said about what she's called a dramatic increase in online hate towards these witnesses after appearing?
5: Yeah, she made some brief but pretty strong comments at the start of this hearing, and she said that witnesses who had appeared before the Commission in its first block of hearings had reported back to the Commission that they were experiencing harassment and intimidation. She said that there had been a dramatic increase in online hate messages and that in one instance the matter had been referred to the AFP for investigation. Now, Commissioner Bell says that it's keeping a close eye on these instances of online hate and recording them, she said. And she said that these developments would essentially inform the Commission's work. Part of its work is to understand the lived experience of members of the Jewish community who say they're subjected to anti-Semitism. Commissioner Bell, Andy, issued this rebuke to those responsible.
6: Quite what? This undiluted level of hatred and bigotry directed towards members of the Jewish community is thought to benefit by those who post these remarks is lost on me.
4: Royal Commissioner Virginia Bell there. And Barbara, the first witness today is a senior New South Wales police officer. She's appearing under a pseudonym. Why is that? What are we hearing about this?
5: Look, we've heard from the Commission that an application for her to appear using the pseudonym was made and that the Commissioner granted it. We've also put in questions to New South Wales Police about why that was deemed necessary. We're still waiting to hear from them. What she says, she is the Superintendent Commander of the Eastern Suburbs Police Area Command, and questioning with

0: Kerr is really focusing on why a decision was made not to have a static police presence at the Hanukkah by the Sea event, which was targeted in the Bondi terrorist attack. Her evidence is that she didn't make that decision. That was made by an operations inspector. Now, yesterday on day one of this block, we heard that that person, also referred to by a pseudonym, the operations inspector, would not be called, and the reasons for that person not being called would not be made public. So far, we're not really getting to the bottom of this key question of why exactly that decision was made. We heard yesterday from the chief operating officer of the Jewish security group, the CSG. He says he believes he would have tried to convince New South Wales police to have a static presence, but his recollection was also at times blurry. I think it's worth noting here that going forward, the interim report of the Royal Commission has recommended that events like Hanukkah by the Sea are given a higher security level. And that would mean, if that is implemented, that there would, going forward, now be the involvement of Counter-Terrorism Command in the planning, Andy, for those events.
1: At the Royal Commission in Sydney, Barbara Miller there. Well, being a new dad is a lonely and sometimes invisible experience. That's what a survey of more than 1,000 Australian fathers has found, with 3 out of 5 new fathers saying they were never asked about their mental health during their partner's pregnancy or in the first year after birth. Mental health support for new dads is in the spotlight in Canberra today as the report called More Than a Provider from the charity Movember is tabled in Parliament. The report recommends routine mental health screenings for expecting and new dads and funding for programs tackling isolation. Kimberly Price has the story.
2: Psychologist Dr. Zach Seidler has been looking into the mental health of new fathers, an area where he's recently gained first-hand experience.
3: There were a lot of questions that I had as a men's health psychologist trying to understand how new dads navigate this world, and then going through it myself recently with my son, who's 5 months old now.
2: The head of research with the men's health advocacy group, Movember, says a survey of more than 1,200 men found 84% felt fatherhood gave their life greater meaning. But Zach Seidler says 1 in 5 felt more isolated or lonely.
3: We cannot continue to blame men for not reaching out when the system is actually not willing to connect with them and ask them how they're doing.
2: The survey found more than half of the fathers felt society did not take their mental health seriously. Zach Seidler describes the lack of support for new dads as a missed opportunity.
3: The dads are there. They are showing up. They're coming to these appointments. They are meeting with their GPs and their OBGYNs and, you know, everyone within the system, but they are currently silent participants.
2: Movember's More Than a Provider report calls for routine mental health screenings for fathers around the time of their child's birth, more funding for training health professionals, and expanding programs aimed at reducing isolation. It'll be tabled in federal parliament today by Labor's Special Envoy for Men's Health, Dan Repicoli.
4: They have done a bloody good report here. So we need to make sure that their voice is being heard as high up the chain as we can to make sure that we're looking after Aussie blokes as best we can and Aussie dads to make sure we've got stronger families.
2: The Movember survey also found 3 out of 5 new fathers were never asked about their mental health during their partner's pregnancy or in the first year after birth. Independent Senator for the ACT, David Pocock, who became a father 1.5 years ago, backs the report.
5: I feel fortunate our GP sat me down and had a good chat to me about it. And, you know, I think it's those sorts of conversations and supports that we should be ensuring actually happen when there's an opportunity.
2: Dr. Tim Jones has been a general practitioner for 10 years and says men still feel a stigma when asking for help.
6: The number of dads who I ask how they're going when I know they've got a new baby at home, and you can see the hesitation and wondering if it's even okay to talk about how hard it is for them.
2: Dr. Jones helped create Movember's Men in Mind program targeting mental health support for fathers. He says while the tabling of the charity's report won't create immediate change, it's a step in the right direction.
6: You know, this is where we're at talking about postnatal mental health for mothers maybe 10 years ago. And a lot of good has happened in the last 10 years. I think that we need to take a similar approach to fathers.

0: That's GP Dr. Tim Jones ending that report by Kimberly Price. I'm Andy Park. 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Just search for The World Today. For decades, one central Victorian cemetery's secret practice of digging up and reusing grave sites saw some 5,000 remains unceremoniously dumped in the bush. A team of archaeologists is now working to find a home for the disturbed remains, as some families are still trying to grapple with what's happened. Nate Woodall reports.
1: The first time Sally Eaton visited this cemetery in central Victoria, she struggled to find the grave of her ancestor, James Monks, an Irish convict who was buried here in 1862. Now, standing in the bushland behind the Castlemaine Cemetery at the foot of a large pile of dirt, Sally wonders if this is his final resting place.
2: Human remains have been found in that dirt behind us, so that means that they just dug it up and dumped it, which is just shocking, yeah, upsetting.
1: Cemetery manager Deb Tranter says her predecessors began relocating people's remains 70 years ago as a way to conserve space.
3: So they first started desecrating graves here in late 1940, early 1950. That was when they first started redigging out all the graves, reselling the land and reusing them. And this continued for decades until I put a stop to it in 2020.
1: Deb Tranter says letters from Victoria's Department of Health telling previous trustees of the Castlemaine Cemetery to stop disinterments were ignored, and no charges were laid despite the discovery of a human skull at the cemetery in 1994, sparking a police investigation that found hundreds of graves were affected. Deb Tranter estimates that number is closer to 5,000 and fears her own family may be among them.
3: It's a real eyesore what's happened, and it's really undignified and disrespectful to think that my ancestor and many other people's ancestors are just dumped in rubble piles in the cemetery.
1: The trust has engaged archaeologist Cassie Gordon to help find a home for the remains.
4: With this unprecedented level of human remains that have been disinterred and redeposited, it could take years, it could take decades to really work through that in a way that's culturally sensitive and appropriate.
1: A spokesperson for the Victorian government said it was supporting the cemetery through the project and acknowledged the distress caused to affected families. Sally Eaton says the fate of her grandfather's great-grandfather's remains is deeply distressing.
2: I know, I wouldn't want that happening to me. And the fact that it's happened to someone in my family tree, it might be five or six times up the tree, it's still horrible. Yeah.
1: Deb Tranter says she hopes to rectify the wrongs of the past.
3: You know, at times I'm enraged and frustrated that someone dug my family grave up and my ancestors and dumped their bones. It's enraging. But you need to move past that, and there's nothing I can do to change that. It's happened. We just need to acknowledge that and make sure it never happens again.
0: Castlemaine Cemetery Manager Deb Tranter ending Nate Woodall's report there. We can't drive down the main street of any town in Australia without seeing one kind of business. Sure, there's a pub and maybe a GP clinic, but those businesses tend to be much more regulated than the local nail salon. And while a French manicure might put a spring in your step, there can be health risks and hygiene concerns. In fact, several women in Western Australia recently reported severe infections after visiting nail salons. Helen Banwell is the Program Director for Podiatry at Adelaide University. She joins me. What sort of health side effects are people reporting after visiting nail salons, Helen?
5: Well, I think you've hit it on the head there, saying that in Western Australia they're complaining about infections, and that's exactly what we're hearing as well. And it is basically an infection-based concern. But those infections can be fungal or bacteria. So there's more than one bug that can attack us, and unfortunately we can get a risk from pedicures particularly, from seeking nail salons where there may not be adequate hygiene or sterilisation.
0: So is it the actual tools involved or the preparations? What exactly could cause germs spreading?
5: Well, wherever you put lots of people together, one, you know, you increase your chance of cross-contamination. But in a nail salon, they'll often use electronic drills to buff your skin and nails, and that, you know, creates a bit of an aerosol, which lands on surfaces but also can be breathed in. And they also use

0: instruments sometimes directly after using them on one person, they may well go and use them on another person. And that really ensures close contact with our skin and nail. And anytime we have a breach of our skin or nail, we can get an infection much more easily. So it's a bit of a global problem. There was a study done in Poland where they swabbed the surfaces of some beauty salons and they found fungus on every single surface that they swabbed. So we know it's a bit of a problem.
1: Mm. And these infections aren't to be sniffed at. I mean, one woman reportedly was hospitalized after getting an infection from a nail salon.
0: Absolutely. So what started as a bacterial infection quickly became a sepsis, which is our body's response. And it's an abnormal response, but it's our body's response to infection. And she ended up, you know, hospitalized and quite ill. Sepsis is life-threatening. So we do need to give these things a bit of consideration.
1: So how can you manage these risks? And as a consumer, how can you tell whether a nail salon is up to scratch? Is it a case of more regulation, for example?
0: Well, there are laws and legislations and recommendations and guidelines that nail salons should follow. And that's a state-based, you know, there's some differences in each state, but all of them have public health acts or that state's version of a public health act that they need to follow to protect the public. But sometimes when you're in there, you can see that potentially they're not quite following the rules. So if you go into a nail salon, my advice is before you even sit in the chair, have a really good look to see how clean it's looking. If they're not cleaning down the surfaces between clients and not using new gloves, that is a red flag. And then the very next red flag is if the instruments that they're going to put on you don't come out of a freshly sealed, sterilized bag, then you are risking picking up anything that the person before you had. You know, whatever those instruments have touched is now going to be transferred to you. So a couple of quick questions to the nail salon can be a really easy way of protecting yourself. And of course, go with your gut feeling. If you're looking at it, it's not looking clean. Those instruments aren't looking sterile. You can make complaints to your consumer protection services within your state, but the sensible thing to do is potentially seek an alternative nail service that does look clean and does look like they're sterilising their instruments.
1: Plenty of good advice there. Helen Banwell is the Program Director of Podiatry at Adelaide University. Thanks so much for your time.
0: Oh, you're welcome. Thanks for having me.
1: It was billed as Vivid Sydney's Starbound drone show, but instead dozens of autonomous drones were bound for the water. An investigation is underway to uncover why the drones fell out of the night sky during last night's popular Vivid Light show over Sydney Harbour. 89 drones programmed to create complex light displays suffered a technical problem mid-show, causing them to plunge into the harbour and smash onto the wharves in front of the crowd. Nick Grimm has them all.
2: It's one of the Vivid Festival's biggest draw cards, but last night's drone show didn't quite go according to plan. Are they meant to do that? One spectator asked as parts of the aerial light display began drifting downwards like falling embers. I don't think so, another spectator answers. What's that one doing? They go on to say. Elsewhere in the crowd, a child calls out. They're falling in the water as the drones crash into the harbour, or as one or two did, onto nearby marinas and wharves. For some of those who'd braved wet conditions to watch the display, the cancellation of the evening's entertainment casting quite a cloud over the occasion.
3: The Starbound 7:30pm drone show will not take place tonight due to unforeseen technical difficulties. Thank you for your understanding.
4: Wait, what do you mean the 7:30 show won't happen?
2: One of those watching said some of the drones came precariously close to those below.
5: You started seeing drones dropping in the water, and then from there it was a cascading failure of the drones. They kept falling. I witnessed myself crashing into the marina and almost hitting some marina workers, and it fell within metres of people I were with, and visually enough to see it and hear it crash.
2: Organisers say the drones fell well within the event's exclusion zone and public safety wasn't at risk, but additional shows for tonight and tomorrow have been cancelled, and there's no guarantee the next show due for Sunday night will go ahead either.
6: We'll need to make sure that there's a full assessment that runs its course, and that assessment started last night.
2: Karen Jones is the CEO of Destination New South Wales, the government agency that manages and produces the Vivid Festival. She's ruled out suggestions that hackers might have sabotaged the event after feedback from drug

0: Drone operators, the UK-based company SkyMagic.
1: No, that was one thing that we did absolutely turn our mind to as we're going through the initial assessment last night, and we can rule out that there was no deliberate interference. But what we can say, and the message from SkyMagic, is that there was a technical issue.
0: It's not the first time an Australian drone event has gone awry. In 2023, hundreds of drones fell into Melbourne's Yarra River when a technical malfunction disrupted a Matildas pre-game light show at Docklands Stadium. The mishap prompting a Brisbane light show to be cancelled just days later, which was to celebrate the city hosting the 2032 Olympics.
2: An event like this really shows us that automated technologies are not infallible.
0: Professor Michael Richardson from the University of New South Wales is a chief investigator with the Australian Research Council Centre of Excellence on Automated Decision Making. As innovators look to drone technology for everything from pizza deliveries to aerial taxi services, he believes last night's incident provides a salutary lesson.
2: It really shows us the possibilities of these types of technologies and the amazing things that they can do, but it can also expose some of the risks. We can imagine how a system breakdown at that kind of central level might be far more catastrophic if drones were being used in a concerted effort above people, such as through certain kinds of drone delivery.
0: Yeah, we can expect our skies to potentially become much more crowded with this sort of technology in the years ahead.
2: That's certainly a strong potential. Australia's been undergoing a quite significant regulatory modernisation process around airspace. And even beyond safety concerns, there's really the question of like how many drones and things do we want in the sky, and how will they make us feel if we do know that things can go wrong and they can fall or need to be landed in an emergency.
3: Yeah, exploding fireworks all of a sudden sound a lot safer. Professor Michael Richardson from the University of New South Wales, he was speaking to reporter Nick Grimm. And that's all from the World Today team this Tuesday. Thanks for your company. Hope you can join me at the same time tomorrow. I'm Andy Park. Have a great day.

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1: G'day there, my name is Matt Brand. Welcome to the program. The import rules for moving horses across the border into Western Australia have been changed, but there are some exemptions for territory horses. I'll explain this to you in just a moment. Also this afternoon, does the Territory Government need to spend more money on the Cox Peninsula Road, especially as mining ramps up in that region?
2: You know, the biggest concern from a lot of people is the state of the road, and a lot of people are talking about, you know, why are these trucks coming up and down the road, and yet we don't seem to have any investment back into the roads to ensure that it's safe.

0: 7999 1057. This is the Country Hour. We're broadcasting right across the territory on the ABC. We're on the television via Channel 25. And g'day there if you've tuned in via the podcast. The Northern Territory's commercial mud crab season is heating up with truckloads of yummy crabs now coming into Darwin from the Gulf region. Peter Rioli works at the Aboriginal Sea Company's packing facility in Humpty Doo, where crabs come in, they get boxed up and sent to markets right across the nation. And he says there's some really big numbers starting to come in.
1: I think we did our mats before, 1.8 tonnes we picked up this week. Apparently it's going to get better, so we could be looking at a 2-tonne weekly trip.
2: That's a pretty good result, I would have thought.
1: For the crabs that we got down there, yeah, very good. About an 8-hour drive down to Port Roper. We have two camps there with two crabbers. We take all their supplies down, fuel, bait, their food. What else would we take down? Just camp. Yeah, whatever they need for the week. It's a weekly run. We pick up the crabs and come back to Darwin.
2: How's the road looking? It was obviously a really big wet season. Is it looking pretty damaged?
1: The grader's on the road now, so it's looking pretty good. We thought it would be worse. I thought it would be actually worse than what it is, but it is pretty good. A couple of wet spots still around, but it's drivable. This weekend was our first time getting down to the camp. Just because of the amount of water that was on the road. We had a late start. Normally we start early, mid-April, but we couldn't get down there. And yeah, first time getting down there about mid-May. So yeah, it slowed us up right down.
2: The crabs that you are picking up and bringing them here today, can you just describe what we're looking at and what you'll be doing with them?
1: Just grading our crabs and filling our buyers' orders. So that different buyers will want different types of crabs. For example, some might want just large, some might want just smalls. Maybe 500 grams to about 750. Others just want females. So we try to do our best to fill our orders.
2: You mentioned before, like, the season started pretty well, and can you just sort of just describe

0: so far. We'll see how the rest of the year goes. It's just only the start. It could drop off. Don't know.
1: That closure you're talking about was the voluntary closure of the mud crab fisheries. You think that's made a difference to the quality of the catch so far?
0: From my point of view, yes. But, yeah, I don't know. The crabbers might think different. They might, because, yeah, they sort of want to crab all year round. But, yeah, the closure is probably a good thing. Fisheries will be out there in the next couple of weeks collecting their data, and yeah, we'll know after that if it actually worked or what.
1: The effect of the big wet season, I think Darwin itself had the fourth biggest wet season ever on record. The effect of all that rain and the wet season, what does that do to crab stocks and quality?
0: I think just more feed in the system. Yeah, so females have a better chance to breed. The smaller ones have a better chance to hide from the bigger ones. And yeah.
1: The other sort of challenge that has been flagged for all fishing and farming and everyone primary producing is the cost of diesel. Is that impacting the work you do, obviously, driving back and forth from the camp to Darwin?
0: Yeah, it did at the start when the prices were up. And we was a bit worried that, you know, cost might have been too much and the crabbers might not be making enough money to, you know, to get their diesel and unleaded. But, yeah, they just will have to...

0: But yeah, it's just normally a weekly run.
1: Are you going to have to reconsider how long your season is because of how much water and moisture there is in the country out there?
0: Yeah, that will play a big factor later on in the season. Like I said before, we don't want to get caught out in the rain. We try to avoid any wet spots. So we play it by ear, just take it day by day. We sort of aiming for maybe end of October. Try not to go too much into November, but yeah, we just take it day by day, just enjoying it really.
2: That is Peter Rioli from the Aboriginal Sea Company speaking to Tom Robinson out there at the packing shed in Humpty Doo.
3: G'day, I'm Bill West. Been skippering trawlers in the NPF for 43 years, and you're listening to The Country Hour.
2: Mining has resumed at the Core Lithium mine near Darwin, and trucks are once again moving ore from that project up to the Darwin port. And last week, we got a bunch of text messages from you saying the Cox Peninsula Road is in an atrocious state and that the mining trucks are making it worse. Now, when I asked Core Lithium's Managing Director, Paul Brown, for his thoughts on the Cox Peninsula Road, well, he didn't seem too worried.
4: The Territory's had a pretty big wet season. So, you know, there's obviously been some logistical challenges right across the board, and certainly what we see is, you know, a lot of effort getting put into road, opening roads and getting you know, the key arteries back moving again. So we're very supportive in those activities.
2: Does it need more work? Is there anything that your company would like to see done to that road?
4: I think we've got good engagement with the local council and certainly the broader government. So, you know, as far as what we're saying, things are happening, and, you know, you can't ask for any more than that.
2: That's Paul Brown from Core Lithium on the program last week. So is the Cox Peninsula Road hunky-dory, or does work need to be done on it, especially as mining ramps up? Up next on the Country Hour, let's have a chat to the local member there, Duran Young, straight after a tune by Troy Cassadaly.

0: That is Back on Country, Troy Cassidaly, right across the territory on the ABC. You are tuned into the Country Hour. A reminder, if you need to duck out at the paddock for whatever reason, or maybe reception's playing up on you, you can always download our podcast and listen at a time that suits you best. So as you know, mining has resumed at the Core Lithium mine near Darwin, and trucks are once again moving ore from that project up to the Darwin port. Duran Young, he is the local member for Daly and the Cox Peninsula Road, which is right where that mine is situated. It runs right through his electorate. I spoke to Duran earlier on and asked for his thoughts on the condition of that road at the moment.
1: Yeah, look, Matt, it's pretty bad. I mean, I drove it this morning on my way to Daly River. You know, there's plenty of potholes. There's plenty of the road that's kind of deteriorated over the last few months. You know, my understanding is that there's been $8 million allocated in the recent budget. But unfortunately, there is no breakdown of how much of that $8 million will be going into Cox Peninsula Road. In the budget package, it talks about $8 million for Cox Peninsula Road, Wooliana Road, Daly River Road, and the Port Keats Road. But what's concerning is not understanding exactly how much money will be put into each of those roads, so people understand when the works are going to be done and when their roads will be back up to scratch.
0: I'll just read out one of the text messages that has been sent to the Country Hour about the Cox Peninsula Road. Someone here says that the company Core Lithium and its trucks have been destroying Cox Peninsula Road right through the wet season. This road is really not designed for road trains. What do you think?
1: Yeah, look, I tend to agree with that text message. I mean, I've been, you know, there's many trucks going up and down the road. I pass them most days when I'm heading home to Wagga Beach. And you do see the deterioration of the road over time, considering we did have a pretty big wet season. We've also, the trucks going up and down that road doesn't help. And, you know, we've literally got patches of road that have just kind of deteriorated over time. And there are works out there trying to get back up to scratch, but it's still, you know, it's also not very safe for users. I mean, I had one incident about a month ago where we had a small car coming in my direction and it kind of had to swerve to miss a pothole. So it can be quite dangerous, and it's surprising that there hasn't been a serious accident on there considering the state of the road.
0: It feels like most roads in the Northern Territory at the moment do need a patch-up and need upgrading. But for you, what would you like to see the government do when it comes to the Cox Peninsula Road?
1: Yeah, look, I would like to see the CLP government actually come out and state exactly how much money has been allocated for the Cox Peninsula Road

0: and actually getting works on the ground out there to ensure that it's safe for all our users, but also understand the impact of what the trucks are doing with that section of road that are heading to Core Lithium in and out every day, because we have people that live out there, people that work out there. Not good enough. The CLP government have not been clear communicated with the residents out there to ensure that we have safe roads.
1: And just on the Core Lithium mine, which is back up and running, what is the mood like in the community out there? What are people telling you?
0: Look, I've had a couple of people talk to me about it. There's a few people that live in Wagga Beach that work down at the mine. They do kind of 2 weeks on, 1 week off swings. So I think in terms of that, there's a few jobs out of it. I mean, I don't have all the details to it. I haven't had a briefing on it as yet. But the biggest concern from a lot of people is the state of the road, and a lot of people are talking about, why are they these trucks coming up and down the road, and yet we don't seem to have any investment back into the roads to ensure that it's safe.
1: And just finally, Duran, on another topic, we've heard in the last week that Careflight, after 20 years of servicing the top end, servicing your electorate, it's lost out on the tender. It hasn't got the contract with the NT government. What's your understanding on what on earth has happened?
0: Yeah, look, I think like many people, a bit unsure because of the lack of communication coming from the CLP government and Steve Edgington. We'd heard last Wednesday that Careflight had lost the tender to RFS, and that's not taking anything away from the Royal Flying Service. They do an amazing job around the territory, but also around Australia. But what I'm concerned about is that we've got over 250 people employed with Careflight, and with that comes the uncertainty whether they have a job over the next couple of months. And it's been quite concerning. We had the CEO of NT Health come out today on radio talking about a transition period and just, having some patience with them over the next 12 months. But, people are rightfully concerned that they're not sure whether they're going to have work in the next couple of months, what that service looks like on the ground over the next 12 months. And I think many people out in the regions, particularly our farmers, particularly people living in remote communities, that when they call 000, whether that aero medical service will be coming to help them when they have a health incident.
1: Thanks for your time this afternoon. Appreciate it.
0: No problem. Thanks, Matt.
1: That is Labor's Duran Young, who is the member for Daly, talking about the Cox Peninsula Road. If you live out that way, what's your thoughts on the state of that road? What would you like to fix first? On the text line this afternoon, Sprinkles says, on the Cox Peninsula Road, Matt, the first thing I would fix is my teeth. It's that bumpy, eh? It's that bumpy. Another message here poses the question, can't these mining companies contribute to upkeep the roads? And another message that says, all contracts with any mining companies should always have requirements for upkeep of roads that they use on an annual basis. Should the mining companies be forking in for the upkeep of some of these roads as well? You can join the conversation this afternoon. Our text number is 0487 991 057. Just on the topic of roads, this is not good. The Stuart Highway is actually closed this afternoon in outback South Australia following a major crash involving a road train. I'm joined in the studio by Tom Robinson. What's the latest?
2: Thanks, Matt. Police say that the Stuart Highway is closed about 100 kilometres north of Glendambo in South Australia. It's been closed since about 12:30 a.m. today because police were called out to reports of a collision between a road train and another vehicle. At this stage, the condition of those involved is unknown, and the major crash investigators have travelled up and got there at about 9 a.m. local time today. Police in South Australia say it's unclear how long the road will remain closed, and police are obviously asking motorists to avoid the area.
1: I've got here, make a call, either stop at Glendambo or stop at Coober Pedy. Don't go travelling. So if you're in Kolgara this afternoon and planning to visit the rallies in Adelaide, just be aware of that situation. Stuart Highway closed in both directions there in outback South Australia because of a serious crash. If we get any updates while on air this afternoon, I'll share that with you straight away.
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1: It is 9 to 1 and you are tuned into the Country Hour. We all know how expensive fertiliser has got this year because of the war in the Middle East. But imagine if you could just grow crops that don't require as much fertiliser. Imagine if just through a bit of select breeding, you could reduce your fertiliser bill. Up next, you'll hear from a researcher with the CSIRO who is looking into this topic.
4: Hello, my name is Saloidi Botongoleoi and I am from Crocodile Island Rangers, one of the women coordinators. And you are listening to the Country Hour.
1: Yeah, the war in the Middle East this year has really put the spotlight on just how reliant Australia is on imported fertilisers. We bring it all in, and this year it's costing a fortune. But what if you could simply breed plants and grow crops that don't need as much fertiliser? Researchers from CSIRO believe they might be a way to do this, and the solution could be hiding in the genetics of grasses that are grown to feed cattle right here in the Northern Territory. Sam Parry had a chat to Dr. Alison Bentley to learn more.
5: The biological phenomenon that we're interested in, which is called biological nitrification inhibition, or BNI for short, was actually discovered in a tropical forage grass called Brachyeria. So it's a phenomenon that happens at the interface of the plant roots and the soil. That process suppresses the microbes that are in the soil that are responsible for taking nitrogen out of the form that's available to plants and moving it through the loss pathways. It's been shown that that phenomenon also exists in many of our crop species, and our aim is to really understand it in crops. But I think it's also really relevant to a lot of pasture species. It's really interesting that the research we draw on actually started in the tropical forages.
1: Yeah, okay.
5: And I think there's a big opportunity to understand how this natural phenomenon could be enhanced in our forage grasses that underpin a lot of that pasture production and cattle production in the north.
6: What about selection of forage grasses like Jarrah or Rhodes or Cavalcade? Could growers look at these and already know which ones might be more nitrogen efficient?
5: It's really an unknown at the moment. So we can hypothesise that there is probably quite a lot of variation within those species, and that it might be possible through a targeted plant breeding effort to identify, or even just a selection effort to identify varieties or specific species which might allow for that enhancement of the inhibition effect, which reduces those losses and keeps the nitrogen in the system and available to support the grasses. But yeah, it's a really wide open area of investigation, and I think a really important one because it deals not only

0: productivity question, but also with the environmental and economic losses of fertilizer nitrogen.
1: Yeah, and it would be an even more exaggerated economic loss at the moment given the price of urea, so I'm sure it would be handy to know which of the common fodder crops use less fertilizer.
0: Exactly, and another big question is also how that can complement the nitrogen-fixing legumes, which might be in a pasture mix or in a cereal, you know, broadacre situation, maybe in the rotation or may at some point in the future be intercropped. Because that's another thing that we really don't yet understand. You can put in a legume to supply nitrogen, but that nitrogen is still lost through these same processes.
1: We've heard recently from growers that are using insect frass or dehydrated food waste as soil improvers. We even had a story recently about finely ground glass being used as a fertilizer. How realistic is it to expect these options might replace synthetic fertilizer in large-scale agriculture?
0: There's a lot of experimental evidence for lots of different ways in which we can provide our plants or our farming systems with nutrients. At the moment, those are, I would say, are mostly at the experimental validation stage, so we can detect an effect in at a relatively small scale, but don't have the ability to scale up the product production, as well as to understand the effect of that. Is it sustained over several seasons or at a scale of the Northern Territory, for example? Mm. But I think there are lots of exciting options that need to be tested and validated in that way. You know, there's everything from seaweed extracts through to, as you said, upcycled waste from different streams, either from agriculture or from other sectors. So I think lots of exciting opportunities there. A bit more needed to do around the, okay, exactly what do these things do? Because I think answering that question then allows you to understand, okay, how would I supplement some of my synthetic nitrogen fertilizer but ensure that my farming system still does the things that I want it to do? Because I think at the end of the day, that's what a grower wants to be able to know, to have a bit of certainty around if I am reducing my synthetic fertilizer, I still want to see an economic return. I still want to have a healthy herd. I still want to have animals with access to all of the nutrition they need from a pasture mix or a certain kind of intervention in the farming system.
2: That research will be one to follow. Why not? Imagine if some plants and crops in the Northern Territory can help reduce fertiliser bills for farmers around the nation. That would be cool. That was Dr. Alison Bentley, who is the Deputy Director of the Ag and Food Research Unit at the CSIRO.
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4: Go on a fascinating journey through the murky waters of history, memory, and the stories we tell ourselves. 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
2: Our text number at the Country Hour is 0487 991057. A message here that says, Matt, the Cox Peninsula Road is so bad, you only get two mouthfuls of beer out of a stubby and the rest ends up through your cab.
5: Yeah, g'day, how you going? My name's Jason Moon, owner of NT Tropical Passion Fruit. We're on the farm today and you're listening to the Country Hour.
2: Dearie, dearie me. Hey, bit of a shout out to everyone involved in the Catherine Australian Stock Horse Society's NT Camp Draft, which is on this Friday, Saturday and Sunday. I know a mountain of work has been done to get the local showgrounds up to speed so that this event can happen. And yes, it is on this Friday, Saturday, Sunday. It's going to be fantastic. The weather is going to be absolutely beautiful for camp drafting. If you're in the camp drafting community, I really hope you can stay tuned to the Country Hour, because after the weather today, I'm going to be telling you about import rules for moving horses across the border into WA. They have been changed, but there's a few exemptions for territory horses, which is good news. I'll tell you all about this in sort of about 10 minutes' time. But now it's time to head to the newsroom. See you back here soon.

0: Good afternoon, Rio Davis with ABC News. The Northern Territory Chief Health Officer, Dr. Paul Burgess, says he would welcome an investigation into the NT's diphtheria outbreak, which has reached 250 cases around the country. Joseph Hathaway-Wilson reports.
1: Speaking to both the Health Minister and the Chief Health Officer, they had their suspicions as to how this outbreak originated. While the first public health alert for the Northern Territory went out on the 25th of March, notifying the public to four cases across the NT, three in Darwin and one in Alice Springs, they suspect that it was linked to an imported case of diphtheria into North Queensland around 2022. Now, records show that Queensland did have an outbreak, not of the scale of the one that we're seeing now, but did have an outbreak nonetheless of around 25 cases in that year, around the same time as vaccination rates against the disease started to drop. Dr. Paul Burgess has said that he would actually welcome an investigation into the origins of this outbreak. He said that clearly health systems have failed the general public for us to be having an outbreak of this scale.
0: An advocacy group for stolen generation survivors is calling on the federal and territory governments to implement the remaining 83 recommendations from the Landmark Bringing Them Home report. The Landmark 1997 report made many recommendations, but only five have been fully implemented. Healing Foundation board member John Patterson says the government needs to act before it's too late.
2: The suffering, the hurt, the trauma, the stress that's still being experienced with those that experienced those terrible era of government policy continue to suffer, and it's just unacceptable. Governments need to respond urgently. We cannot continue to wait.
0: The Northern Territory's ambulance service says it's considering a range of safety measures to prevent violence against paramedics. The service says there's been a rise in abuse against ambulance officers across the territory. St. John NT CEO Abigail Trewin says violence against paramedics is pushing skilled workers to leave the profession.

0: We've undertaken a large review in Alice Springs with an expert in this space, and there's a number of recommendations that I'm now considering. They may include things as simple as mirrors in parts of our vehicles right through to body-worn cameras. Everything is on the table.
1: The Federal Resources Minister says she is not concerned by reports BHP's rollout of renewable energy is stalling. Four Corners has revealed the gas giant has quietly shelved billions of dollars of green projects, despite having pledged to meet net zero by 2050. Hundreds of pages of internal documents reveal the company sought to publicly position itself as a climate leader while finding reasons to put off action. Minister Madeleine King says she believes BHP is still committed to reducing emissions.
2: They will make their commercial decisions. BHP and other miners are subject to the safeguard mechanism. I think they have about six facilities that are subject to that, and how they choose to reach net zero, and they have made that commitment clear. It really is a matter for BHP.
1: Overseas, the US military has announced it's carried out self-defense strikes in southern Iran, while Washington's top diplomat says negotiating the language of a peace deal could take a few days. Linda Gruen reports.
3: The US Central Command says the strikes targeted Iranian missile sites and boats trying to place mines with the aim of protecting American troops. The attacks come while Iranian negotiators are in Doha for peace talks. They appear to mainly focus on the opening of the Strait of Hormuz and Iran's stockpile of highly enriched uranium. U.S. Secretary of State Marco Rubio says there's a lot of back and forth about specific language and that it might take a few days. Iran is yet to respond to the latest strikes, and it's unclear what impact they will have on any potential peace agreement.
1: And the Victorian Premier says a number of buildings will be lit up blue in Melbourne CBD tonight in honour of the late AFL footballer, coach and advocate for the fight against motor neurone disease, Neil Danaher. Danaher, who co-founded the Fight MND charity after his diagnosis in 2013, died aged 65 yesterday. Flags at the Essendon Football Club, where he used to play, are also flying at half-mast, while the family have also accepted the offer of a state funeral. Premier Jacinta Allen says the footballer's death is a huge loss.
4: Yesterday, Victorians lost a man that we all looked up to. This evening, there will be a number of buildings that will be lit up in blue as one way that we can remember the spirit of Neil Danaher, who never gave up the fight.
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6: Matt Brown with you this afternoon. The rules for moving horses across the border into Western Australia have been changed, but there are a few exemptions for territory horses. I'll explain all of this to you in just a moment. And I'm hearing it was a very big cattle yarding at Roma today, and prices went up, up, up, up. Market report coming your way from Roma very soon. Let's head to the Weather Bureau. Ruby Cuthbertson's there this afternoon. And Ruby, tell us about this dry, cool surge going through the NT.
7: Yeah, it's made its way up into the top end from around last night. So we've seen humidity in the top end, particularly the western top end, hovering around that 50 to 60% at the moment. We're expecting those conditions to continue for the rest of the week. The temperatures have been dropping slightly because of that dry air around. So places like Middle Point, Noonamar, so Darwin rural area, saw temperatures of around 16 to 17 overnight last night, which is the first time it's got that low since around September last year. So it's definitely the first of that cooler weather we're feeling.
6: It's really feeling like the dry season in the top end. How cool is it getting in Central Australia and the Barkly?
7: Yeah, so it's dropping overnight temperatures particularly, but also the maximum temperatures. So last night we saw kind of 4 to 7 degree temperatures through most of central and southern parts. That's around a bit below average.

0: this time of year. So May, the average is around 8 degree minimums, but yeah, we're sitting below average for the next few days, and maximums broadly kind of sitting in the 19 to 20, and then going to start heating up as we go through the rest of the week as we get the winds, which are currently from the south, they'll start to turn more easterly and then through northerly, bringing down some of that warmer air.
1: I mentioned just before the 1 o'clock news that the Ash Camp Draft is getting underway in Katherine on Friday. Ponderosa Bull Sale's on in Katherine on Friday as well. And just look at that forecast, a low of 12, which is pretty nippy for Katherine, but just
0: Chilly.
1: a high of 29. That's a lovely day.

0: for Ruby?
1: Yeah, they're still, you know, fresh and gusty around some parts, but we're not getting into that strong category. Expecting, yeah, coastal waters kind of in that 10 to 15 knot mark, slightly higher up to 20 knots around the eastern Arnhem district, at least for the next few days. And then on the weekend, that ridge starts to weaken off a bit and those winds will also start to weaken off a bit. So still, yeah, still fairly fresh winds, but not in the warning category.
0: Okay. The dry season's proper here. Is that fair?
1: Yeah.
0: Lock it in.
1: I think it's fair to say.
0: Yeah. Anything we should be aware of this afternoon?
1: Not that I can think of. Just enjoy this lovely weather.
0: We will. All right, have a lovely afternoon.
1: Thanks, Matt.
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3: Matt Stanton's hilarious new series, Duck, from the world of Funny Kid.
0: Duck.
3: And Costa is back with Costa's Garden Fruit. 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
0: The import rules for moving horses across the border into Western Australia were changed late last year in an effort to keep WA free of liver fluke. The initial changes, which required all horses to be drenched, it raised a few concerns for those organising camp drafts in the Kimberley region of WA. They were a bit worried about all of this. But now the WA government has agreed to give exemptions to interstate horses coming into WA temporarily for competitive sports. To tell you more about this and what you need to know, here's Kununurra-based vet Peter Letchford.
4: So the rules were changed back on December 1st, 2025, which now all horses coming in across the border were required to have a liver fluke drench. This was to shore up biosecurity on the WA side and to simplify the whole process by removing the complicated requirements post-entry previously. So they've all been removed and it was simplified that all horses coming across were required to have a liver fluke drench.
0: Before I ask any more questions, can we maybe explain to our audience what liver fluke is?
4: Yeah, liver fluke is horses are only an end host. They're not actually, don't get generally infected with it, but they can be a potential carrier, that could bring the disease in, even though they generally don't get affected themselves. So it's just the risk that they could be the mode by which it gets introduced. Liver fluke is primarily a disease or a parasitic infection of cattle, develops in the bile system within the liver of cattle and causes liver damage and causes quite a lot of condemnation of livers and other offals within the processing systems. And livers are a very valuable part of the of our beef trade.
0: And nearly it can be fatal to cattle, just, is that right?
4: A really severe infection could be, particularly.
0: Okay, so changes that came in on the 1st of December, and then all of a sudden I know the camp drafting community in particular started to get worried about this rule change. But just in the last few weeks, there's been some news, some good news for that community. Can you explain that to us?
4: Yeah, look, the concern was is that a large part of the Kimberley camp drafts are supported by the Northern Territory camp draft community. And these changes were going to be an impediment to them being able to compete without getting drenched. And there were some reservations about having to be drenched so close to them performing the extra, stress that puts on horses. So they, so what we've done is worked with the department to find a way that we can make it possible for the camp drafts to proceed and people to come across the border in a much simplified way without having to get a drench. And so now the situation that's been worked through is that camp draft people can come across for, say, the Kimberley, for the Kununurra and Halls Creek camp drafts later in the year without being drenched. They just need to fill out the normal forms, the LB1, LB3 and LB5 forms.

0: reforms, and also a statutory deck stating that they'll only be in WA for 28 days. And then on the organising committee, what they've agreed to do to enable this to happen is that they will have a list of all the registered competitors and their horses, which they will provide to the department so that they can be matched with the incoming horses. And if you're on that list, then you've got a 28-day exemption to be able to come across, compete. And because Kununurra and Halls Creek are, you know, close to each other, most of those competitors could do those in the under the one permit. So yeah, it's been a way that we can still deliver biosecurity, but also may enable these events and these community events to happen in a more seamless way.
1: So for Territorians and even Queenslanders who sometimes make the big trip, is there any extra work for them?
0: No, it really matters. It's just a matter of when they register, the organising committees will look after their side. There's probably just that one, the statutory deck, which they would need to add to the paperwork that they present when they arrive. They have to be submitted, I think, 3 days prior to entering, which I think the normal previously paperwork still had to be presented. But there's a statutory deck that goes with that, and I'm sure the organising committees can provide a copy of that standard statutory declaration. And, so that's just that additional little bit of extra paperwork to go with the normal LB1s, 3s and 5s.
1: What do you think this change could mean once the thoroughbred racing kicks off there in the Kimberley? Because often there's territory horses, isn't there, that come and compete in the Wyndham Cup, Kununurra Cup?
0: Yeah. Well, look, I'm not I can't see why that couldn't apply to them too. If it's just in and out within 28 days, the only issue that would probably have to be assessed is if the origins of these horses, whether they've come from further south. The threat is more from horses that have come from southern Australia, New South Wales, Victoria, southeast Queensland, where liver fluke is endemic. And so it's horses in those environments that are coming from those environments that are the primary concern. Right. You've come outside of that, you know, there's always been a very low risk because they're not coming from a liver fluke endemic area. So it would probably just mean that there'd have to be more just traceability there on the origins of those horses. And I guess that's what I'm really strong on, Matt, is that let's not ban things, let's fix things. Let's find ways to make the industry work without compromising biosecurity. Let's make ways for the community to function and do the things that make living up here great happen without compromising biosecurity. We've just got to find the ways to do that. And, you know, I found the department have been very cooperative in trying to make this happen. One of the things you might note is that this is an exemption for 2026. Mm-hmm. There's been no guarantees beyond that. But I think it's important that if we can show that we get good compliance in 2026, I'd be hopeful that we'd be able to get this model continuing.
1: If everyone does the right thing, there's a chance of it continuing.
0: Basically, that's the story. Yeah.
1: So for a Territorians looking to compete in the Halls Creek or Kununurra camp drafts, I assume if they call the organisers, they'll get a help with what they need to fill out and go from there.
0: Yep.
1: Yep.
0: Yeah, look, that's the message. And that's why we're doing it this early, Matt, is to try and give people plenty of opportunity to be able to plan their camp draft campaigns and know that Kununurra and Halls Creek and even Fitzroy, if that was on your agenda, that they are options that you can do. Then they can compete in those really unhindered. And that, we hope to see you across the border in late July, those two events.
1: Thanks for explaining all of this to us this afternoon, Peter. Really appreciate it.
0: No, thanks, Matt. My pleasure. Cheers.
1: That's Kununurra-based vet Peter Letchford. So for territory camp drafters, this is a good result for you. No drenches, no washing trucks out. You get this 28-day exemption. So some good news for Territory Camp Drafters. And as mentioned, the camp drafting circuit goes to Catherine this weekend, the Catherine Ash Draft. It is on this Friday, Saturday, Sunday. The weather's going to be absolutely delicious. They'll get a big crowd there at the local showgrounds. And again, well done to everyone involved in that draft, because I know a lot of work has gone into getting the showgrounds back into action after a big wet season.

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1: I'm Bridie.
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6: Our text number is 0487991057. Earlier in the program, we were talking about the state of the Cox Peninsula Road. Does it need a lot more money put into it, especially as mining ramps up in that region? Earlier on, we spoke to the member for Daly, Duran Young, who said the road is not looking good and everyone's talking about it.
7: You know, the biggest concern from a lot of people is the state of the road, and a lot of people are talking about, you know, why are these trucks coming up and down the road, and yet we don't seem to have any investment back into the roads to ensure that it's safe.
6: On the text line, I've got a message here from someone who says, Matt, I've just arrived home to Wagai Beach. We were told at an information session by Core Lithium that there would only be 6 trucks a day coming out of that lithium mine. But I've just passed 8 of them in 20 minutes. The road between Berry Springs and the mine is rooted, says this person on the text line.

0: between the mine and Wagga Beach. It's tickety-boo apart from the one usual floodway damage. So someone out at Wagga Beach this afternoon, 0487 99 1057. Turning our attention to the cattle industry, good rain in parts of Queensland, New South Wales and Victoria in the last week or so has really given the cattle market a kick along. As we go to air this afternoon, pretty much all of the national indicators are up, especially the restocker market. Restocker heifers are up 30 cents a kilo on this time last week. So that is a decent jump. You'll get the latest results from Roma in just a moment. But first, here's Steve Gaff, who's been working a lot with cattle stations in the Red Centre. And he says the market for them going forward is looking the goods.
1: Mate, it just seems to get better week on week. The Auctions Plus results from last week were outstanding. You know, you can't buy a black queen this year anywhere, you know, 200 to 300 kilos for under $5.20 or 30, which tends to drag the rest of the market up with it. You know, demand is starting to get very strong again. And obviously the kill market it's got its own legs again and starting to kick away with a bit of demand coming back in now that northern New South Wales rush of cattle has gone out of the system.
2: All the national indicators have been trending upwards. That's good news for producers across the territory at the moment.
1: Oh yeah, look, and I think that trend's going to continue for the next couple of weeks. If this big rain system goes through western New South Wales and fills in those few spots that have missed out, I think we could see this cattle market change up another gear.
2: You were saying that things are cooling down. Is that going to affect feed availability in the next, you know, coming weeks and months?
1: Mate, all the feed in Central Australia has got a green butt and a green.

0: Eat availability in the next, coming weeks and months.
1: Mate, all the feed in Central Australia has got a green butt and a green, pretty green sort of body through it. So I think it'll hold on fairly well. We just got to watch what happens with the first of the frosts. That could be a bit of a game changer, but be a large body of green feed cattle will be doing like steam.
0: What about freight costs? I know we've been speaking about that a little bit over the last few weeks. How is the central sort of cattle market reacting to the fuel issue as we approach nearly 4 months of, elevated diesel price?
1: Mate, I think really it's a moot point. There's nothing we can do about it. Unfortunately, it's that sort of thing's out of our hands and out of producers' hands. We've just got to go with the flow and make sure that our transport operators are giving the producers the best deal they can, which they are, because everybody has a relationship with an operator and they're obviously talking to them. And cattle freight costs are like everything else, mate. They've gone up, and we've just got to go with the flow. Otherwise, they sit in the paddock.
0: Anything else you think we should know about heading into June?
1: Absolutely. Alice Springs show sale, 2nd of July. Sort of expecting about 4,000 head for that. All the agents have got cattle lined up for it, so we're getting very excited about that event coming up, yeah.
2: That is Steve Gaff from Red Centre Rural speaking to Sam Parry. And yes, Alice Springs show sale on the 2nd of July. Also, shout out to the Ponderosa Bull Sale. It's on this Friday in Katherine. The weather, as you've heard, is going to be absolutely beautiful. And that is, of course, the territory's biggest bull sale. So you can go along and inspect the catalogue yourself on the Thursday afternoon. And then the sale on Friday kicks off at 9 o'clock sharp. Pretty big yard in at Roma today with all the latest prices is David Friend.
3: With the possibility of shares in and around the supply district, Roma agents still yard at 8,320 head calibre drawn from the regular supply district. All the buyers attending and active, a very good quality yarding presented. The market considerably stronger, mainly for the better lines of back earning steers. At the time of this entry report, yearling steers under 200 kilos topped to 580 cents a kilo to restockers. Yearling steers 200 to 280 kilos also sold to 580 to restockers. Yearling steers 280 to 330 kilos sold to 576 to average 547 cents a kilo to restockers. Yearling steers 440 kilos selling from 496 to 512 to lot feeders. Yearling steers over 480 kilos made from 450 to 468 to processors. Rowan steers 500 to 600 kilos sold to 400 cents a kilo to processors. Rowan steers over 600 kilos to 468 to processors. Bulls to 450 kilos sold to 432 cents a kilo to restockers. So you've been David's friend from the National Livestock Reporting Service at Roma.
2: Thank you for that, David. The cattle market is on the up. Now, just quickly, if you missed the Country Hour yesterday, then you missed our fun conversation with Kieran McPherson, who took out the NT Chili Eating Championship for 2026.

0: Kieran has won this comp back to back, and we spoke to him about how many chilies he needed to eat. How many chilies did you need to eat to win this thing on Saturday?
1: Oh, I'd say 30 to 30 odd chilies, but there was, it's not just eating the chilies like whole. There's chilies that have been chopped up, mashed up, and put into sauces and stuff like that. And then there's also, we had an eyedropper, which is, I think that was like 12 or 15 million Scovilles. It was bloody rank. Like, you've seen the episode where Homer
2: yes.
1: puts the chili on his mouth and he runs around screaming. Well, it was like that.
0: If you missed that chat with Kieran, the full interview is up on our website this afternoon if you search for NT Country Hour. 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
8: Hello, hello, and thank you to my good friend David Garnham for looking after things yesterday on the afternoon show after he had a very busy morning out at the Litchfield Rural Show over the weekend. So he backed it up over the weekend. I did not. Just had a day of leave to get some stuff done. So big thanks to DG for stepping in. Did you make it out to the Litchfield Rural Show over the weekend? What did you think of the new location? Coming up this half hour, we're going to celebrate the food and the stories of Australia's agricultural shows with a lady who travels Australia, capturing this part of Australia's history and putting it into cookbooks. And while we're spending some time in the rural area, here's a curly question for you. Howard Springs, is it really the rural area? She says in a high-pitched voice, when you travel out of town, past the Berrima line, past Palmo, when do you actually feel like you hit proper rural living? And is it Howard Springs? Or has the creep of Palmerston changed the boundaries of the rural area? Is Howard Springs, big as the block sizes may be, bearded as its residents may also be, is it far away enough from a Macca's and a big shopping centre to be considered rural anymore? And while we're talking about it, where does the rural area end? I know I've asked you this question before, like, where is the rural area? But two specific questions today to ignite this conversation once again. Howard Springs, really rural area? And where's the southern border of the rural area? Where does the rural area end and it just becomes the outback? And is Howard Springs really the rural area? Give me a bell, 1-300-057-222. We'll talk more about that after two. After three, the very first meeting of our VABW club, the Very Amateur Birdwatching Club, formed loosely on Friday afternoon as part of Miranda Recommends last week, and along with our special guest, Tisha Tajaya, local artist and bird enthusiast, Miranda recommended very amateur bird watching. And I wonder if you followed that recommendation over the weekend. Have you been doing some watching and some listening as recommended for you? And if so, did your ears prick up during this press conference this morning with the Chief Health Officer on the diphtheria outbreak of all things?
9: I can tell you today that in the last 7 weeks alone, more than 10,000 vaccines are in arms protecting territorians against diphtheria.
8: Some important health information about the fight against diphtheria, and I'll replay that press conference for you later on. But what I noticed, and this might be because of the encouragement on Friday, was the bird chirping in the background throughout that press conference. Do you know what it is? We'll find out later in the show after three who it is and its birdie characteristics as we get together for our first VABW club, the Very Amateur Birdwatching Club. We'll be in session after 3 o'clock this afternoon. We're going to settle down for some afternoon tea next, though.

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0: The Skyhooks, living in the 70s on 105.7 ABC Darwin and across the Northern Territory, where it is time once again on a Tuesday afternoon for some afternoon tea. And last week, Wayne Craft, local publican and restaurateur, was our afternoon tea guest. He was bringing the BS Burger, something he created at the Barrow Creek Pub back in the day when they had a beast in the freezer from a nearby cattle station. It became quite the viral sensation back in the day.
1: We'd end up with all these offcuts like brisket and all the you know, really nice meats, but you had to really prepare them. But all the good cuts of meat, like rump steak and what we know as Scotch fillet, would just fly out the door with the truckies, etc. So we'd end up with a freezer full or freezers full of these offcuts. And so we had and it's still there on the wall of the Barrow Creek Pub, as a bit of a tourist gimmick, a hunk of genuine NT bullshit, or literally a cow, and it sits up on the wall. So people come and take photos of that because it was, wow, you never saw that, like that sort of gregarious sort of tourism offering, if you like. So I was sort of thinking, well, why don't I create the bullshit burger?
0: That was Crafty over for some afternoon tea last week with the BS Burger. It had whatever roast meat had been on offer that week, from the offcuts of the beast that had been killed by the nearby cattle station, which isn't something that happens these days, but back in the day you could get the animal and just chuck it in the freezer. And that was the burger that he created and shared with us last week. This week, bringing some treats to our afternoon tea table is Liz Harfel. Liz is from South Australia. She's a writer, a recipe book author, and she loves the stories that food tells us about who we are, and especially the food and stories from country shows. It's her first ever visit to the Territory, and she's with us now. Good afternoon, Liz.
2: Good afternoon. Great to be here.
0: You've been in the Top End over the past weekend, past week, judging at the Litchfield Rural Show. How'd you go?
2: Well, it was good fun, and I got to taste some things that you just don't find in South Australia. It's Rosella season, and I've had preserved Rosellas in a glass of champagne, but I got to taste Rosella jam and dragon fruit jam and Kakadu plum. So it's been wonderful to just broaden my horizons with flavours like that.
0: You have a long history with rural shows and you love them. They've taken you around Australia and around the world. Take us back to the rural shows of your childhood.
2: So I grew up in a little farming district called Malil, famous as a brand of cheese. I grew up opposite the cheese factory. My family was suppliers number 23. And it's just out of Mount Gambier in the southeast of South Australia. And my dad helped establish the show when he was 19 when he joined the committee, just before the Second World War. So I grew up a couple of paddocks away from the showground, and if the wind was in the right direction, I was woken up by the sound of the loudspeakers starting up to call the horses into the arena. And for me, like most country kids, the only day on the calendar that beat show day was Christmas Day. It was a hugely exciting day that we waited for every year.
0: What were you waiting for at the show? What did you look forward to, a kid ahead of Christmas?
2: So the Malil show, and as it still is today, it's thriving. There really are no side shows. It's kind of homemade fun. So there was a tiny little merry-go-round which you could only ride on when you were quite small. So when I was young, there was that Lucky Dips, toffee apples that my mum used to help make for the school welfare club. Then all the exhibits in the hall that you see at my shows, so the cookery and the preserves and the knitting and the school artwork. We always had artwork in there from our school. And it's a huge horse show, you know, five arenas of horse events, which is massive for a tiny little district show. So they were always a big part of it as well.
0: And what about the food? What do you remember about the food? Is that where your love of food and stories came from, or did that develop over time?
2: Well, my mum was an exceptionally good cook. She was such a good cook that the bulk fuel deliverer and the stock agent always planned after their day to end up at there for afternoon tea. So I grew up in a household with very good baking. My dad loved good baking, and he would have started meals with a dessert if he could get away with it. And when we travelled on family holidays, he chose our destinations by two things. It had to have a good museum and a good bakery. So, you know, I kind of took for granted good quality homemade baking growing up. But on show day, there was, when I was a child, there was still the committee making the afternoon tea. And you'd pay just a couple of dollars and get a plate of assorted sandwiches and cakes and a cup of tea. And that was always exciting because you'd sit in the supper room of the hall to have that. These days there's a group of women called the Pleasant Park Ladies who make the world's best pasties. I'm a bit biased, I know. But, you know, on show day there's a queue out the door for their goods because they're only available really at the show. I've grown up with some good bakers and a woman called Beryl Hill. Every community event she would bring her ginger fluff. She won first prize and championship ribbons for her ginger fluff for 50 years or more. And you could always tell where it was on the supper table at any community event because that's where all the blokes are standing.
0: What's a ginger fluff?
2: See, this is interesting because there's only some places that have it. It's a very lightly spiced sponge. It's a very small quantity of ground ginger. So think a sponge, lightly spiced, filled with cream.
0: Oh, yeah.
2: In the middle.
0: I'm
2: cream
0: down.
2: Again on the top. And maybe banana, but not always.
0: I don't do a lot of sponge. I do a ginger fluffer, but it hasn't been a part of my life. So
2: yeah.
0: I've missed out, obviously. Liz Harfel is our guest for afternoon tea this Tuesday, Arvo, in town for the very first time for the Litchfield Rural Show over the weekend, judging tart of the show and tartlet of the show. You're a recipe book author, you're a writer,
2: yeah.
0: And your love of food and stories has seen you travel around Australia and the world. What do the shows of Australia, the rural shows of Australia, look like today? Are they vastly different from those memories that you have, or do they still exist like that?
2: No, most of them still exist like that. Most of them still contain the core elements that have pretty much made up agricultural shows since the first was held, and you know the first were held in Hobart and Sydney, you know, that 200 years ago. They've been a huge part of our culture since settlement in South Australia, where I'm from, you know, within a few years of settlement. So they started out really as ways of encouraging the newest farming techniques.

0: So they've always included farm machinery, livestock. And most country shows still have those elements today. They would have an exhibition too of produce in what would have been the pavilion, quite often a temporary venue put up for the show. So the focus was on commercial production and encouraging farmers to be helping to grow crops that would feed the country. And so you'd see things like, you know, fruit and vegetables, maybe hops and wine grapes, and alongside things like saddle making. From one mining community that I know about, there was even a class for fuse making for explosives. So, but it wasn't really until the late 1800s, early 1900s, that some of the what were perceived as household women's domestic arts started having sections of their own. So that's, you know, about the early 1900s, you really started seeing separate cookery sections and for preserves. So, and for handmade clothing and things like that. So, and all of those things are still part of most country shows, along with the food and the, you know, various novelty events. The novelty events have changed over the years because one of the things that's become very clear to me to keep the shows going and bring in new generations of people, they are endlessly reinventing themselves and finding new quirky things like the tart competition at Litchfield.
1: Sorry to jump in over you. I just want to make sure we mention your latest book, which you've been signing copies of while you've been here. Yeah. It's the New Blue Ribbon Cookbook. Tell us about its recipes, but there's more to it than that.
0: Yeah. So for me, I mean, I'm a writer, and for me, it's all about the people. So my search for who to write about began with contacting, there's still almost 600 show societies in Australia, would you believe? So I contacted them and asked them, who are cooks? Not just, I don't want just the cook who's been winning the most or has been cooking the longest, but the cooks who really exemplify a generosity of spirit that goes with community and volunteering at the shows and also sharing their knowledge of what they make. So there's a, you know, each chapter revolves around the story of a particular cook or cooking family and their show. And I love history, so I try and weave in where I can, not just the history of the show, but the social history of that person and the recipe. And then through photos, old and new, just try to capture every element of shows and really bring to life what they're all about.
1: I've been flicking through it. I should have had the page ready before we started the conversation. But who's in here from the territory? Who's made it in? And what was the story that captured you?
0: Right. So, for Litchfield, which was Fred's Pass when I when I was working on the book, it's their chair, Shirley Preston, who has won the tart competition. I think it's 3 times and twice with the same recipe, which she very generously agreed to share with me. And I'm still in awe of anyone who can make a decent pastry in this climate, even in the dry season, because there's lots of challenges in doing that. But it just gave me an opportunity to kind of write about this, the whole concept of the tart and tartlet of the show competition, and what the show itself is about. And a little bit of Shirley's story of coming to live in the territory.
1: I've actually just landed on the page that features some Catherine bakers, yes, including Heather Dingle from the CWA and Catherine. And I realise, even all the years that I've been speaking to Heather, I've never met her. So it's the first time I've seen her picture is in your book. There are wonderful stories in here. It really takes you on a journey around Australia. Yeah. What was the award that you won in Paris? How did these stories land on the international stage?
0: I still shake my head over this, Liz, but so my first Blue Ribbon book, the Blue Ribbon Cookbook, came out 18 years ago, and it was selected to represent Australia in the Gourmand World Cookbook Awards in Paris. And it ended up coming second in a class of over 50 international finalists in the biggest, you know, section of the competition. And I just, the whole idea of going to Paris on the back of writing about scones and apricot jam, you know, I mean, the gourmet capital of the world, tomato sauce, fruitcake, sausage rolls. I just, it was so wonderful to represent

0: the kind of cooking and food that I grew up with. My mum wasn't a show cook, but they're the sorts of things she made and that I helped her make. I think that's wonderful that I had that opportunity to do that.
1: And it would be so much of the food that our Territory listeners grew up with. If they grew up in Australia, we have so many Territorians that have come from other places and maybe they didn't grow up with this food, but it's something that they can enjoy as part of our culinary history here in Australia, which is what we're doing this afternoon for Afternoon Tea with Liz Harfel, who is a writer and a recipe book author. She judged the Tart of the Show competition at the Litchfield Rural Show over the weekend. Her book is the new Blue Ribbon Cookbook. Well, her most recent book, I think you can get a copy of it at the bookstore in Darwin if you're interested in having a look at that. I've got the afternoon tea questions for you,
0: okay,
1: Liz.
0: Go.
1: To take us into your life a little bit more deeply via the food, the meal that takes you back to the family dinner table, what is it?
0: I could simply say roast lamb, or I could ask you if I could cheat.
1: Absolutely, you can cheat.
0: Because
1: anything goes.
0: The standout food memory in our family is my Uncle Ross's German yeast cake.
1: Okay, tell us about this.
0: Bachelor Uncle Ross would make this twice a week. On one of those days, he brought it to my place from his farm next door in the ute with the border collie on the front seat and the yeast cake wrapped up in a sugar bag. All the neighbours would be waiting for his ute to leave his driveway and head to our place, and then they'd rock up. I can still taste, my Uncle Ross died 40 years ago, I can still taste that yeast cake. It had a hard crust of sugar and butter.
1: I don't know what a yeast cake is.
0: So a German yeast, this was a cheats version of a very traditional German recipe, which is made with yeast. And in Uncle Ross's version, it had sultanas. He used a fresh yeast that he kept in a jar in a little window at the back of the stove, which gave it a distinct flavour, and a few sultanas. And then he would put on the top a hard pack of butter and sugar, which would form into a crusty crunch, a beautiful topping. And then you slice it and have butter on it while it's still warm. I can still taste it. I can still feel the crunch of that sugar in my mouth, but I can't make it because nobody took the time to write all the details down from him they needed to know to make it. We can get close, but we've never nailed it. And it's one of the things that's motivated me to do my cookbooks.
1: I'd love to hear from listeners if they have a recipe like that in their family that has been lost, that they haven't been quite able to nail down because it was never properly documented.
0: I've heard so many sad stories, Liz, and it's one of the reasons why, you know, the recipes I write about, you could say, well, you can get them anywhere, but you can only get the basics, you know, the knowledge of that you really need to know is usually in people's heads. And so the hardest challenge for me writing those books is the time it takes to re-engineer the recipes and build in all of that knowledge and then test that I've got it right.
1: All right. Uncle Ross's yeast cake, the dish that takes you back to the family times, family dinner table. Death row dinner, your last supper, what would you have? One meal left.
0: Well, this is going to astonish people knowing
1: Maccas,
0: that I write about food.
1: No.
0: The thing that I'd be saddest if I could never eat again, which is where I kind of started this from, is mashed potatoes.
1: Oh, yeah.
0: Really good mashed potatoes. I almost don't mind what goes with them, but I think there have to be mashed potatoes in my last meal.
1: How do you
0: make
1: a good mash?
0: Lots of butter.
1: Yeah?
0: Yeah.
1: What type of potato? Does it matter?
0: Well, it probably does. I like to use the Dutch creams. I think you get the nicest, fluffiest.
1: Milk? Do you use milk?
0: A little bit, yeah.
1: Cheese? What about cheese?
0: Well, no, I don't think it's necessary. I have made them with a little bit of olive oil, and that's good.
1: Cream
0: is good. A little bit of roasted garlic through them can be good, but basically just a plain, creamy, buttery mashed potatoes. With a little
1: supper.
0: Bit of white pepper.
1: Okay. Ooh. All right. I like the sound of that. This is a very top-end question. Laksa for breakfast, yes or no? Do you know this is a local favourite?
0: It depends how it's made. I have a shellfish allergy, so I'd probably say no.
1: Just in case. I think that's a wise decision, unless you know the maker. Final question is, what are you bringing to our afternoon tea table? What's your bring a plate?
0: Well, I'm best known. In fact, I've been told to leave if I haven't shown up with them for my sausage rolls. So it would have to be a plate of sausage rolls.
1: And what goes into them? What's the secret to the sausage roll success?
0: So this is actually a recipe that I was given for the very first Blue Ribbon by a show cook from Mount Barker in South Australia. And the trick to good sausage rolls, which is a question that comes up so often, she uses a lot of fresh breadcrumbs, which makes

0: makes the filling lighter, but it also soaks up all the juices, so it keeps the pastry nice and crisp. So a little bit of grated onion and parsley, but the main trick is plenty of fresh breadcrumbs.
1: Okay. Carrot, grated carrot in there?
0: Not in my recipe. I know if you've got kids and you're trying to smuggle in the vegetables, you could do it. Some people have added apple. I use a standard beef mince, a sausage mince that I buy. I found a commercial variety that I think works best for me. But, you know, you can, a lot of people make it with pork and veal, and then, you know, things like grated apple into that is beautiful.
1: Options are endless. I use applesauce when making chocolate cake just to get some form of nutrition into my child. So I like the idea of that. That little sweet and tart and tangy. Mm. Yeah. Liz Harfel is our afternoon tea guest today. She is bringing sausage rolls. Her latest book is the new Blue Ribbon Cookbook, and you can get a copy of it at local bookstores. It's lovely to have you in for afternoon tea this afternoon, Liz.
0: Thanks for having me.
1: And I'm so glad that you've had a lovely time up here in Darwin out at the show over the weekend.
0: I have indeed. Thank you.
1: As well. It's a couple minutes away from two coming up. We're going to stay in the rural area, or are we? Is Howard Springs really still the rural area, or do we need to rezone it? What do you reckon? I've got some funny texts on this to share with you. Little bit of Bill Withers to get us up to the news at two, though.

0: Bill Withers on Tuesday afternoon, wrapping up afternoon tea with South Australian author Liz Harfel, who travels Australia visiting agricultural shows and finding out the stories behind the food. I'd love to hear from you if you had a similar story about a family recipe that you've never been able to perfectly recreate because it was never documented and it's something that's been lost to history. 1300 057 222, if you can share that food story with me this afternoon. It is coming up to 2 o'clock on ABC Radio across the territory. Ahead on the other side of the news, dangerous dogs off the beaches and scooters off the footpaths. That's the pitch of one of the candidates who's looking for your vote in the upcoming Chan Ward by-election. And is Howard Springs really rural?
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3: Good afternoon, Rio Davis with ABC News. The family of Kumanjai Wyatt have told the ABC Northern Territory Police say no charges will be laid over his death a day before the one-year anniversary.

0: 24-year-old died after he was restrained by two plainclothed police officers following an alleged confrontation with security guards inside a supermarket in the Alice Springs CBD. A use of force investigation completed by an unspecified interstate police force was given to the NPT police and the NT Director of Public Prosecutions last month. Mr. White's family has told the ABC they're heartbroken and angry at the news. The NT Chief Health Officer says a disputed report of a second man dying with diphtheria in the NT was due to miscommunication. Sources close to the deceased have told the ABC the Central Australian man was diagnosed with diphtheria and died at Alice Springs Hospital on Sunday. But NT Health has since said the man did not have diphtheria. Chief Health Officer Paul Burgess says the outbreak of the infectious disease is at the top of people's minds and an element of confusion could have caused the mistake.
1: Often in all of the things that go on in a hospital with very sad events such as this, communication and miscommunication is quite easy. And I think that's been the situation here. And it's very important that we work with our journalists to verify the facts.
0: The federal court will allow the United Nations Special Rapporteur on the Right to a Healthy Environment to join a challenge against Woodside's Northwest Shelf Project extension. Alistair Bates explains.
2: The Commonwealth gave the final green light for a 40-year extension of Australia's largest gas project in September 2025. Two groups have launched federal court challenges seeking to overturn the decision, the Australian Conservation Foundation and Friends of Australian Rock Art. Their cases have since been collapsed into one. In orders dated yesterday, Justice Catherine Button accepted an application by UN Special Rapporteur Astrid Puentes-Riaño to provide written submissions to the court about Australia's human rights obligations. Lawyers for Woodside oppose the move.
0: Aid agency Save the Children says it's relieved seven Australian women and 12 children with links to the Islamic State group are returning from Syria to Australia. The group is expected to land as early as this evening. The government has repeatedly said any returning members of the cohort would face the full force of the law. Save the Children chief, Matt Tinkler, says two-thirds of the returning group are children who have only known war or lived their lives in a refugee camp.
3: The camp is a really difficult place to be a child, and despite the best efforts of aid organisations like Save the Children, there's very limited access to basic health care, to dental care, to education, to mental health and psychosocial supports.
0: The US Secretary of State says there's a lot of back and forth about specific language in a proposed peace deal with Iran and that it might take a few days until it's finalised. Linda Gruen reports.
4: Iranian negotiators are in Qatar for peace talks and Marco Rubio says the discussions are around the specific wording being used in the initial document. A lot of it deals with the reopening of the Strait of Hormuz. The vital oil shipping channel has been closed for months, with oil prices spiking. Mr. Rubio insists the strait will be open one way or another. Shortly before his comments, the US military announced that it launched new strikes on southern Iran in what it's described as an act of self-defense. It's not yet clear if the attacks will hamper the peace talks.
0: And in the AFL, Essendon president Andrew Walsh says he's not ruling anyone in or out of contention for the job of top coach. The Bombers board let Brad Scott go this morning following discussions over the weekend and a dire losing streak so far this season. Assistant coach Dean Solomon will fill in the interim. Asked whether former Essendon star James Hurd could return as coach, Walsh says all options are on the table.
5: We're not ruling anyone in or anyone out of this. I'm sure that there'll be a lot of people interested in this role. And when we set the criteria for our next senior coach, for what we believe is going to be the right characteristics, we will then move on from there to look at what that next senior coach is.
0: In the weather for today, there's a slight chance of showers around the Carpentaria and Arnhem District coasts today. Partly cloudy over the Simpson and Lassiter districts and sunny for the rest of the territory. Darwin sunny with a top of 32, Katherine sunny 31, Alice Springs becoming cloudy, reaching a top of 17 degrees. ABC News.
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7: 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But didn't you like the way that the Assistant Minister blamed the NTG when in fact we spoke to Edjo?
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1: Just gone 2:05. And what do you think about electric scooters taking over local footpaths? You don't have those things in Alice Springs, do you? So maybe not so much of a problem for you guys or in K-Town or out in Nullarbor. But here in Darwin, it's an issue for one of the candidates in the Chan Ward by-election that's happening this coming Saturday. And he wants to get scooters off footpaths and dangerous dogs off beaches. If those are an issue for you living around the Nightcliff foreshore or the Rapid Creek foreshore, I wonder if this is the kind of thing that might get your vote. And Howard Springs, rural area, really. Spoken like someone who has travelled to the rural area for the first time in a long time. My observation driving back from Livingstone Reserve on the weekend, Howard Springs, it's basically Palmerston, isn't it? Zacoli, I think, is a little bit further south down the Stuart Highway. So I'm wondering if Howard Springs, if we really can consider it rural. I've got a few texts through making the case that I'll share with you in just a moment. But first, Adam Steer has popped in to let you know what he and the team are working the hamster wheel. What's it spinning up for your drive home in the top end in a few hours' time? What are you going to be talking about this afternoon, Adam?
2: Well, it's about the townies taking over the water, isn't it? The rural area. That's the definitive line.
1: Well, look,
2: townie water.
1: Bore water. Are they on bore water at Howard Springs?
2: You can tell me 1300 057 333.
1: Tell me too. Dion reckons it's based on number of wallabies that you have. He says, how many wallabies do you have living on your town block? Howard Springs is rural. I've got up to 6 roaming around. So wallabies are what it takes to be considered rural. Thank you, Dion. And Bart says, Howard Springs is the dress circle of the rural area, with Howard River Park considered the Toorak equivalent in rural living. Thank you, Bart.
2: That's very good, Bart.
1: I think so too.
2: Congratulations. I think we need to adopt that.
1: I think within the rural area, it is not just one amorphous blob of rural living, is it? There are like rural areas within the rural area that I, you know, that you can explain to me, because I've been out there for the first time in a little while out at the show over the weekend. Give me a call, 1300 057 222.
2: After 4 today, some breaking news. You're going to hear from the Chief Minister straight after 4. But I'm also going to look at a few other things. Elon Musk over the weekend launched the largest, most powerful rocket in human history. It is 40 stories high and has 30 rocket engines in it.

0: kitchen drawer right now? Is it a melted utensil? Is it a scratched containers? A fry pan held together by hope?
1: There's so much plastic in the kitchen. It's quite frightening. Like, plastic spatulas, bad.
0: Out.
1: And we use them out. Plastic, like, non-stick saucepans,
0: out.
1: That's a plastic coating. Do you know what the big problem is? You know the basket in the air fryer?
0: Out.
1: Plastic coating, bad in your bloodstream.
0: Yep.
1: Okay.
0: Plastic kettle.
1: Throw everything
0: out.
1: Toaster's all right. It's not made of plastic.
0: You can have a metal kettle. That's okay.
1: Okay. The Chief Minister, what's the breaking news that the Chief Minister...
0: You'll have to find out after 4
1: okay.
0: o'clock. I can't say.
1: Okay. Stick around. Adam Steele with you in the Top End for your drive home a little bit later on. Just a little early pop-in. I like to catch up with Adam early in the show to see what he's working on, see what he's getting ready to bring you later on this afternoon from 4, including breaking news with the Chief Minister. It is 2:10 up next. You're going to meet one of your candidates in the Chan Ward by-election who wants to get the electric scooters off the footpaths. I got a message from someone saying, I hate those damn scooters on footpaths. I loathe them. My dear old dad in his 80s was nearly knocked down by an idiot on a scooter going way too fast. Dad stepped out of the shop door and this idiot missed him by inches. I screamed at the rider in his office, clothing and lanyard, and he roared at me to F off. Well, this is terrible. And that's not road rage, that's footpath rage. There's probably more of that happening these days, isn't there, with the electric scooters around the place. You'll hear why this is something that matters to Chan Ward candidate, the by-election. Early voting is already underway, but that election will be wrapped up this coming Saturday. You'll hear from Nick Curlew next after a track from Bernard Fanning.

It's Bernard Fanning, and wish you well on 105.7 ABC Darwin and across the territory at 13 past two. And what are the burning issues in your neighbourhood? The stuff that you'd love to fix or that you'd love someone else to fix to make people's day-to-day life just a little bit easier? Well, for Nick Curlew, it's the electric scooters on the footpath and the dangerous dogs on the beach. They're some of the issues that matter to him ahead of the Chan Ward Council by-election this Saturday. He is one of the candidates throwing his hat in the ring, and we're meeting

0: all of them on the afternoon show ahead of the election on Saturday to find out what makes locals who want to throw their hat in the ring, what makes them tick. Nick is running as an independent and he's with us now. Hello, Nick.
1: Good afternoon, Liz. Good afternoon, listeners.
0: Nick, a lot of people would have heard your voice and know your name speaking to us on the ABC over many years as part of the Planning Action Network. And I'll get you to talk a little bit about why that is a passion of yours. But first, tell us the Nick Curlew story. How did you end up in Darwin?
1: Wow. Well, everybody's got an origin story, and I'll give you the shortened one. I managed to arrive in Darwin between Christmas and New Year's 40 years ago. And as Darwin goes, I had work by Christmas, New Year's Eve. I was working as a glass collector at the casino for the New Year's Eve party. And it was great. And I'm still sitting here today.
0: What were you coming here for? Did you have a plan?
1: I was a bit nomadic, I like to go here, like to go there, saw a lot of Australia. I hitchhiked with the dog. That sort of, you have to stop when you get to Darwin, right? There's no,
0: you can't keep going further north.
1: You need, well, if you're going west, you still got to stop and gather your energy.
0: Did you have plans to keep going or? This was your
1: pretty
0: final
1: quickly,
0: destination.
1: I think it's valid for people to not have plans. I know that sounds weird from a guy from the Planning Action Network, but the idea at that time for me was to see Australia. And I got picked up in a moat. You know those little moats everybody used to hoot around in? And we went up to the Darwin Mall, and it was full of trees. And, yeah, it catches you, doesn't it? It might catch you in a day or it might take a year, but Darwin catches you.
0: What do you remember about how the place looked when you arrived? What was the streetscape and the cityscape like?
1: Wow. Oh, gee. It's all two-story timber houses all the way into the city. It's just this amazing mingled match of you know, people's homes and businesses. Oh, remember the motorbike business on the corner? I can't remember the streets, but yeah, look, it was a lot simpler, a lot easier. Woodley Gardens was being constructed. There's just lots of good parts of Darwin from that time. And luckily we still have lots of good parts of Darwin.
0: Did you ride here on your bike?
1: No, it was a hitchhike. The bike part of my life. I push bike now. I push bike to work. And sometimes I catch a bus and then I ride my push bike.
0: Okay, so that's part of life now, but you didn't ride here. You hitchhiked here. What about the job at the casino? What was memorable about that?
1: Well, I know my wife's listening, so we'll leave that. But imagine New Year's Eve at the casino 40 years ago. It was good fun.
0: I mean, I can't. Take me there, Nick.
1: People are leaping off tables into the arms of glass collectors. Okay. Does that help?
0: Fun times to be had. Collecting glasses at the casino after having arrived in town a few days before.
1: 2 days before. That's
0: you it. Work in IT now. You're an IT manager. But as I said, people will know you as the convener of the Planning Action Network. And you've been chatting a bit with Jess on the Brekkie Show here in the Top End recently before your candidacy for this election. What is the Planning Action Network all about?
1: Wow. I keep it, the simple story is pink sign, yellow sign. So on your street, in your neighbourhood, someone will put up a pink sign or a yellow sign. Now, it could be as simple as I want to put a carport on the front of my house, or it can be as complex as I want to build a 20-story building that's going to overshadow your home. You know what I mean? Like, there are hundreds and hundreds of pages of documents prepared by experts. And Margaret Clinch taught me how to read the Planning Act, how to read the planning scheme. And we work with a community member. We'll work with someone on one house if we have to. And then you get your more complex issues. You've got Save Little Mindle. I actually held that meeting at Lions Community Centre 6 years ago that kicked off the current Save Lee Point. It's about gathering people in the street and getting those people motivated. No one owns these campaigns. They become the product of the community. If you go to the DCA and there's no one from community there, There's only the developer to tell the story. Now, the DCA is an independent body, but they do take into account when people have an opinion.
0: So that's what do you provide? Yeah, and what do you provide for people? Do people come to you and say, "I'm worried about this. This looks complicated, and I don't understand anything. Please help." Is that the sort of support that you offer locals?
1: It genuinely is. It's distressed people. It's people who just can't understand how this could happen. We all used to live in precincts. We used to live in areas that were set in stone. They wouldn't be changed. These days, people see opportunity now. As I said on Channel 9 last night, I am all for a five-star, high-class tourist facility to be built in the Northern Territory. I just don't think one tenderer should do it. I think it should be a level playing field. Now, in planning, it's the same issue. People will seek to rezone community purpose land. They'll say, I want to build a tower on this land. I've bought the land. You should let me do that. People who live in the area will say, well, hang on, look at Blake Street. Blake Street had been in and out of the courts for years because the local residents don't need plan. They know how to do it. But if you don't know how to do it, that's what we do. We take you through. We'll give you suggestions. The current plan website, it's got the Seth Gin block on it, which closes next Friday. So there's always something boiling, something happening. But we're not against development. We just want it to be sensible. Do you know why there's a forest in front of Bunnings?
0: No.
1: Because Margaret Clinch sat with the people who own the airport, and they said, we're going to build a Bunnings. And we said, I get it. We don't have any choice. But can we please have a forest between the road and where your Bunnings is, because that all used to be forest. So now the forest from behind is gone, but it still looks good. And I think our Bunnings looks happy in there. I don't know. I hope they are.
0: Might encourage you to buy some plants when you head into the shop because you're surrounded by them. Nick Curlew on ABC Radio across the territory. He is probably known to you, at least in the top end, as convener of the Planning Action Network, but he is running for election in the Chan Ward Council by-election this weekend. Nick, you mentioned the interview last night. I think that was in response to the proposal that the Trump Tower be built here in Darwin. Murray Claire Boothby's written to the Trumps and said Gold Coast doesn't want it. We'll take it. Could there be a way where a $1.5 billion Trump Tower could be done well and done properly in the territory and be of benefit to us?
1: Well, I still come back to why would I give it to one? As far as I know, the Chan building, the 20-story Chan building, never went out to tender. I believe a $157 million contract was signed. No one in Darwin, ratepayers, know how that was done. So if the current government says I'm going to write to a company and give them what I call a free breakfast, we would say, hang on, why aren't we doing this the other way? Why don't we say this is the land that we think would be great, all the brown land, let's not take any of they're not my parks, all of our parks, let's find a piece of land that's going fallow, let's design what we want, then let's go out to prospective people who build hotels. They're welcome to the party, aren't
0: they?
1: Okay,
0: so we could do a $1.5 billion golden shiny tower well, so long as everyone has an opportunity to propose their vision.
1: I want it to be a level. I think the community needs transparency in these types of things, and I think the community should have the right to say the future of Darwin. If we're going to have a football stadium, fantastic, but let's not just tell us where it's going, let's understand how it's going to fit into the scene work of our city.
0: Nick, one of my greatest planning bugbears in all of my life in the territory, I don't know if plan had a role in any of this, do you do anything to do with street crossings? Because there's a crossing in the CBD where it drives me crazy, the pedestrian crossing between Paspalis and the Tourist Information Centre.
1: Yeah, I know.
0: Because there needed to be a crossing on that stretch of road. Everyone still crosses at the bit that's not a crossing, and cars don't stop at the bit that is a crossing because everyone else is crossing in the other spot. But that doesn't sound like anything that you had anything to do with.
1: Well, if the good people of the Chan Ward get me on, take my suggestion that I might be a valid addition to the Council of Darwin, I can certainly bring it up and we can talk. Remember the council, they argued for ages about the multicoloured car, you know, the... Anyway, there's so many things.
0: Stuff that's driving you and that you are passionate about in terms of running for council. The other things that you've mentioned, though, specific to the ward, the electric scooters and the dangerous dogs on beaches, why are those three things an issue for you that you would address if you were elected to council?
1: It's fantastic. In a three-week campaign, I'm meeting people and they bare their souls. They tell you stuff that they wouldn't tell anybody else. So one of our people came up to me and said, you know, I take my grandkids to the beach down there at Nightcliff Foreshore. And people bring their dog and they let it off the leash. And they, you know how everybody's dog's good until they just romp up to some little kid. And we have to, community needs to find a way to use that facility correctly. Now, if it is a dog-free bit of beach, remember Casuarina and the birds from Siberia, Curlew, people say, what do you mean Curlew? That's a bird that flies from Siberia to Casuarina Coastal Reserve. And we ask people not to take their dogs there so that bird can get enough energy to fly back. We ask people perhaps not to take their dog to that little precious strip of sand at Nightcliff in the dry season when we're down there with our family chancing that beautiful blue water. So I think it's fair. It's fair to roadshow it, to talk to people about it. City of Darwin have been very, very poor in consultation. This is one of the things that I would try to bring. I would try to get the council, all mayor, all councillors, to agree that community consultation goes up. And perhaps that should be one of my first things, is can we look at how dogs work on the beach?
0: Mm. And what about the electric scooters? What are people telling you about
1: them? All right. I've been thinking about this. A footpath. Why do they call it a footpath? I know. It's because people walk on them. Now, did you know 80,000 people turned 80 in Australia this year? So we want those 80,000 people to all come to Darwin and live out their lives walking on the footpaths. Next, push bikes. I admit to being a push bike rider. I don't think I can do the 80-kilometre roads on a push bike. I'm a bit scared of that. So we do need a way to move the push bikes around. And if you look at Nightcliff, there's that strip. And in general, the push bikes and the people can mix pretty well, right? It's been going for a long time. People aren't really complaining. Mm. But now I have... Nick, I can go to China on my website and import the fastest scooter in the world. And you didn't even know it came. So here I am. And now apparently I'm giving it to my kids to ride to school.
0: Yeah, illegally, by the way.
1: It's distressing. It's noisy. So what am I going to do? A lady, she came up, she gave me the lecture. What you do is you put speed bumps. You know those little bumps with the little reflectors on them? And therefore you mean... You can't do that speed. You have to slow down all the time. Someone else came up to you immediately and said that's not possible, but okay.
0: It's an interesting discussion because it's not something that the territory government seems too keen to act on, even though people are not meant to be on these illegal and imported
1: devices,
0: electric scooters. They're meant to be just the purple beam scooters unless you're on your own driveway or on your own property. If the territory government's not doing something about it, local council could step in and do something.
1: Remember Trevor the Rubbish Warrior, right? And everybody, he was doing great. He was doing his little sculptures and leaving rubbish all over the city. Very pretty. And then the previous mayor, not the one we got, the one before, started finding him. And eventually he disappeared. Well, now I have purple pieces of rubbish lying around all over our... We all have those things, right? They gather in our streets. They lie in our gutters. They scratch our cars. So... First things first, Mr. Purple, I want you to tidy up. Every day you must go and pick them up and put them back where they came from. just a concept. I know other cities are doing it. Mm. So we seem to have got the cheap version.
0: All right. Well, I'm very interested to know what listeners think about all of this stuff. Right, Nick Curlew, he is a voice that would be familiar to you from the ABC in his role with the Planning Action Network. He is running as an independent for the Chan Ward Council by-election. Early voting is open at the Rapid Creek shops until 5 o'clock today, and then between 8 and 7.

tomorrow, 8 and 6 on Friday, Election Day this Saturday at Nightcliff High from 8 until 6. So if you live in the Chan ward, you have to vote again. It's never ending, the voting, but it's an opportunity to have your say about who represents you on council. And let me know what you think about Nick's ideas too about maybe getting some dogs off some of our beaches and maybe getting electric scooters off the footpaths. 0487991057. Got a message from someone who says Darwin CBD could have more shaded arbors. I don't know why the Rangoon creeper didn't work. Mine's gone berserk. I suspect it wasn't getting watered properly. So on planning, someone wants a shade structure in the city. Oh, what are they going to do with that one? Oh, it's been a debacle, hasn't it? It is 2:30 on ABC Radio across the territory. Liz Travaskis with you on a Tuesday afternoon. And up next, remembering AFL great Neil Danaher, who passed away yesterday after a decade-long battle with motor neuron disease. You're going to hear from someone, a local footy player who worked very closely with him over those 10 years on the MND campaign. It's quite remarkable. His charity raised over $140 million to help people living with and suffering from motor neuron disease, and has put a lot of money towards trying to find a cure for this disease that currently has none. You're going to hear from a local footy player with some of her reflections next. After Buckman Turner Overdrive. And can we get back to this question I have for you? Is Howard Springs really the rural area? Because I just don't know. I know the blocks are big. And I know the beards are long. But you only have to drive 5 minutes to get to a fast food restaurant. Is that really rural living? 0487991057.

0: It's Buckman Turner Overdrive. You ain't seen nothing yet at 25 to 3 on 105.7 ABC Darwin and across the territory on a Tuesday afternoon.
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2: We're here to learn about a particular plant that you're getting really excited about.
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0: And look, I just want your help with something that I have been pondering since the weekend. Headed out to the Litchfield Rural Show. Did you head out there? No, it's a few days ago now, but I wasn't here yesterday to talk to you about it. New location, past Fred's Pass out at Livingston Reserve. I thought it was a lovely location and the parking seemed to work well, so that's always an important part of the kind of day that you have. But driving back from Livingston, and like you've travelled, you know, past the, I think the Rodeo was on at Noonee. You've driven past the turn off to Berry Springs out that way, even got to do 130 kilometres briefly on the Stuart Highway. Proper rural, deep in the rural area. And then coming back, just about to hit Palmo, just when you're re-entering civilisation, just kidding, to the left is it Zakoli? And then to the right is Howard Springs. And I just was thinking, is Howard Springs, I know the block sizes are bigger and I know the beards are long, but is it really still the rural area? If you live in Howard Springs, do you still consider yourself rural? You are only 5 minutes from a takeaway drive-through in Palmo Town, which is pretty different to being further down the track at Livingston, for example, where you get to hit 130 kilometres and your nearest neighbours are way, way, way away. And then I got to thinking that there must be different zones and boundaries, not on any kind of map, just different parts of the rural area. Can we that are unofficially divided into different parts of the rural area. So the question is Howard Springs still really rural? And what are the other geographical markers of the rural area? Bart had a really good observation about this. He says Howard Springs is the dress circle of the rural area, with Howard River Park considered the Toorak equivalent in rural living. So this is what I want. If Howard River Park is the Toorak equivalent, Bart, what's like the Frankston or the Essendon of the rural area? 1300 057 222. Someone says curlews, possums, snakes, microbats and dogs are all living in harmony in Howard Springs. That makes it rural. But that also happens in the suburbs of Darwin, I would contend, to counter that argument. If Howard Springs is still really a genuine part of the rural area, what makes it so? 1300 057 222.
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0: And it was after a 13-year fight against motor neuron disease that 2025 Australian of the Year, former AFL legend Neil Danaher, passed away yesterday at the age of 65. MND, the disease he'd been living with, destroys motor neurons, the cells that control basic movement, things like walking, breathing, speaking and even swallowing. Now, following his diagnosis with a disease that currently has no cure, Neil and his family put their lives into raising awareness and funds to fight the disease. And over the past decade, Neil helped raise over $120 million. Abby Holmes has been a part of that campaign. She's a former footy player with the Waratah Football Club here in Darwin, where she became the first woman

0: Madden ever to kick 100 goals in a season in the footy. And these days she's a commentator at Channel 7. She was a friend of Neil's and I spoke to her earlier.
1: Yeah, it's a very sad time, obviously, throughout the AFL and entire sporting communities. I mean, Neil Danaher is an absolute champion in every sense of the word. I first came across Neil and his beautiful daughter, Beck, many, many years ago, just after diagnosis, actually. And Beck had all of these, you know, amazing ideas about creating a fundraiser and trying to raise money to fight MND. And I was a part of one of their very first fundraisers many years ago, back in, you know, the suburbs of Melbourne. It was at a bowling alley, would you believe it? So now to have seen the last, you know, 11, nearly 12 big freeze events and how they've continued to grow and grow and just the lasting impact that Neil and his family have had, you know, trying to fight this beast. It's just remarkable. But, Neil is just a remarkable man, and I've loved getting to know him. As I said, everybody is just absolutely shattered. Unfortunately, it was inevitable. There isn't a cure for MND at the moment, so we knew that this very sad day was going to come, but it certainly doesn't make it any easier when it does hit you.
0: When did the, I'm assuming at the bowling alley, however long ago it was, you weren't sliding down slides into buckets of icy cold water, which was what you did for the big freeze. How did that idea come about, do you know?
1: Yeah, and just the evolution of it has been remarkable to see. And this was just a number of people coming together and playing a couple of rounds of, you know, bowling. And then they had this ice bucket that you just got dunked into, this big ice bucket. To have been a part of that from the early days and now, I was a slider a couple of years ago. Unfortunately, it was during COVID time, so we didn't have 80,000+ at the MCG. But to see what it has become and, you know, the millions of dollars that have been raised, it is just remarkable. And I'm so proud of Neil. I'm so proud of his daughter, Beck, who has effectively been the face of this fight for the last few years since Neil lost his voice and the ability to talk. So I just can't speak highly enough of them and the family and how selfless they've all been for a greater cause.
0: You slid down the slide into the freezing cold water dressed as Dipper, did you? Robert DiPierdomenico, one of my old faves from the Hawks. What's that like? And obviously this is about, it's a fun spectacle. It's about the people who participate having to have a bit of bravery. But is it also about that sort of touching on what happens when you suffer from MND?
1: Yeah, definitely. It's, you know, a privilege and an honour to be tapped on the shoulder by Neil and to be asked to go down that big slide. And, you know, this year in particular, in just a couple of short weeks or Monday week, it's going to be bigger than ever now, given what's unfolded in the last 24 to 48 hours. But, you know, Lewis Martin, who was my boss at Channel 7, when I got told that Neil wanted me to go down the slide, he just said, "Abs, like, Neil is the one that picks the sliders, you know." So whilst you do get there on the day and you have a lot of fun and bring a lot of energy, obviously there is a greater cause behind it all. But in Neil's cheeky spirit as well, this is what he wants. I mean, ultimately he's there to raise awareness, to raise money, and to do something, as I said, that, you know, is bigger than him. But he was a little larrikin himself. So he's always had that little cheeky presence about him, even standing up the top of the slide or sitting up the top of the slide and pushing everybody down. You could just see how much joy and fulfillment those moments meant to him.
0: How cold was it when you hit the water?
1: Freezing. Freezing. I mean, I miss the Darwin heat living down here in Melbourne now. So the Melbourne winter days, what is it, about 12, 13, 14 degrees if you're lucky, and that ice, I just remember, and I've done lots of ice baths throughout my netball and footy careers, but it's just the kind of cold that genuinely takes your breath away. So, it's said an honour to hit the ice, and it's the least that we could do in support of such a wonderful man and a wonderful cause.
0: Abby Holmes on ABC Radio Darwin and across the Territory. She played footy in the Territory NTFL with Waratah Footy Club, was a leading goal kicker, was the first

woman to kick 100 goals in a season. You'd know her these days as a commentator with Channel 7, but she's been there over the last decade or so, supporting the fundraising and awareness campaigns around MND, supporting the legend Neil Danaher, who sadly passed away yesterday. He was a big part of the Melbourne Footy Club. They're coming up to play in Alice Springs this weekend, Abby. Is Channel

0: No, but it wasn't to be on my roster with seven this year. But you just touched on the Demons there. You know, they've got a long-standing relationship with that game in Alice Springs, and obviously a long-standing relationship with Neil Danaher. And I can even picture Max Gawn's face and how emotional it's going to be for him this weekend. And then, of course, to come out on the big freeze, because Neil Danaher was Max's hero. So it's going to be a very sad couple of weeks, but I am looking forward to having footy hit the Red Centre once again.
1: Yeah, and an emotional game this weekend, I'm sure. Abby, I'll let you go. I know you're chatting to us from the car on the way into AFL HQ, so I appreciate your time and hope you're doing okay today. As you said, I know everyone knew that the inevitability of Neil's passing, but I'm sure it's a really tough day for everyone at the moment. So thank you so much. I really appreciate it.
0: Thanks, Liz. No worries at all.
1: That's Abby Holmes there. She is a former Territory girl, played footy for the Waratah Footy Club here. But you might know her these days from her work on Channel 7. It will be an emotional game this weekend in Alice Springs, I'm sure of it, with the Demons taking on. Who are they playing? I can't even remember who they're playing now. On Sunday at Traeger Park, they're playing someone. Of course, we are behind the Demons with our territory connection to those guys. Neil Danaher was an incredible champion to raise awareness and funds around motor neuron disease. He was the 2025 Australian of the Year. Here he is doing his thing, being the inspiration and the motivation that he was in 2017, addressing the D's players in the change rooms before the big freeze match.
2: What drives me is not about me. That's not called the Neil Danaher Foundation. That's called Fight MND. It's about others. The disease will get me, I know. But why I do it is that two or three people will die today while I'm talking to you. And two or three will die tomorrow, and two or three died yesterday. And what drives me is it's curable.

Appian. Speaking ahead of the Big Freeze match in 2017, he's a former coach of the Melbourne Football Club between 1998 and 2007. He's a hero of Max Gawn. That will be an emotional match in Alice Springs this weekend when the Melbourne Demons play the GWS Giants on Sunday at Traeger Park. It is 12-3. And up next, an incredible story of resilience as we mark National Sorry Day around Australia. It's a story you might have heard before. It's one of those ones where if you've heard it, I absolutely don't mind that you're hearing it again. But if you haven't, stick around for a family history from Richie Fijo, local Larrakia man. You might have heard him if you're new to town, speaking up, I guess, on matters of politics in a certain way, but there's very good reason for it when you look back on his family history. He's got a story to share with you next for National Sorry Day after Crowded House.

0: It's Crowded House, World Where You Live. And if the world where you live is the Darwin rural area, actually, Alice Springs, do you have a rural area? I think you do. I don't know much about it. Fill me in. The Darwin rural area, though, Howard Springs, really? Bart said Howard Springs is the dress circle of the rural area. And Kent from Victoria has described Howard Springs thus. Howard Springs is rural for rich people who don't want to drive too far, like Mount Dandenong is for inner suburban Melbourne folks. Everything before Humpty Doo is outer suburban, says Kent from Kilsyth, Victoria. Outer suburban what? Outer suburban, out of suburban Darwin / Palmerston. Everything before Humpty Doo. So you reckon the rural area boundary is Humpty Doo. Love it. Kent, thank you. If you live out that way, do you disagree? It's 7 to 3. On more serious matters, today marks National Sorry Day, a day to remember and acknowledge the mistreatment of Aboriginal and Torres Strait Islander people who were forcibly removed from their families. It's a day to honour the Stolen Generation survivors commemorated by Australians around the country and here in the Territory. And a few years ago, our beautiful Miranda Tetlow, Afternoon's producer, had a moving chat with Larrakia elder Richard Fijo, who shared the story of his mother Lorna, also known as Nana Nangala Fijo, who was removed from her home in the Tennant Creek region.
1: A lot of people will be familiar with Mum's story, but for those who aren't, Mum was originally, she was born in Tennant Creek region on Warramunga country. She had a white father and an Aboriginal mother, so she actually came out pretty fair-skinned, and during that time was I suppose the government was practicing the Stolen Generation, the protectionism laws. And so Mum was picked up from the Tennant Creek region when she was about 4 years old, and she was removed from Tennant Creek and relocated onto Croker Island, so from the desert to the saltwater country. And there were several other kids that were in the camp with her, and so coming from a system, what Aboriginal people call kinship system, where we have skin names and everybody connects to each other, with these children being removed, a different kind of kinship system evolved, where the older boys and girls started taking care of the younger boys and girls as like almost parental roles, you know, so everyone would stick together. And that was through my mum's era. So when I was actually young, they used to come around and play cards, and I would be the little kid making tea for the aunties, and they would give me 20 cents or 10 cents because these were the children that grew up with Mum. Naturally, we called them uncle and auntie.
2: Your mum was also part of what they call the Croker Island Exodus, so this was during the war.
1: Yeah, so when the children were on Croker Island and Darwin was bombed, the children were put on a boat. They had to go inland, and they actually went up one of the rivers and ended up at Owen Pelly. So it was part of the Croker Island Exodus, which tells that story. They went from Owen Pelly and they walked across the bushland with Margaret Somerville, was the nun, and had all the children with her, and they walked from Owen Pelly across to Pine Creek, where they came across the army. And they were put on army trucks, and they was driven down to Alice Springs, and from Alice Springs they were put on trains, and then they was shipped down to, or trained down to Adelaide,

0: And from there, they was kind of dispersed throughout the southeast states. And Mum ended up in Wollongong, where she kept up her education and came back to Darwin as a teacher.
1: Such an incredible story. And your mum was also, people may very well recognise her name and her story because she was the centre of Kevin Rudd's apology. What was it like for you to watch that apology?
0: The funny thing was, I was working for Aboriginal Legal Aid at the time, and I was out in the community doing bush courts and had no idea this was going on because of the secrecy around it. And so when I was actually out in the bush courts, we was at court, and someone came into the courthouse at the end of the day and was saying, "Hey, Kevin Rudd's going to apologise to all the Aboriginal people and say sorry." And we said, "Oh, okay." And there was quite a little buzz in the community, and a lot of the magistrate and some of the lawyers said, "Oh, what's going on? We want to see this." So I actually asked the lawyer that I was with. I said, "Would you like to come and watch this?" And they said, "No." I said, "Oh, okay, fair enough." And the magistrate said, "Oh, Richie, I'll come and watch it with you." And then we found out the council was putting on breakfast, and they had a big screen TV where the community was going to sit down. So I said, "Well, I'll go and ask the magistrate. Don't worry about that lawyer because they're not interested anyway." But we went and sat down. We're having breakfast, and we're sitting around with the community watching it on the big screen. And then next thing they said, "Mum's name," and I stopped and I was like, "Huh?" And then Kevin Rudd suddenly talking about my mother, and like I started tearing up immediately. I didn't had no idea what that this was happening, and the magistrate was sitting next to me, actually turned to me and said, "Richie, is that lady related to you?" And I said, "Yeah, that's my mum." And then me and the magistrate actually started tearing up, and everybody was tearing up a bit, but I think we particularly stood out that day because so much pride. But the magistrate, like, people started looking at us, and then the magistrate goes, "That lady there on TV is this boy's mother." And then everyone coming up and patting us up on the back, and suddenly the media wanted to actually talk with us out there. And I just said, "No, this isn't about me. This is Mum's story, you know."
1: How did your mum feel about that moment and about the apology?
0: Well, Mum being there, you could see that she was elated, and that's what mattered to us, you know. I think that was definitely Mum's day. But something that escaped, I don't know whether it was actually captured in the apology, was something quite amazing happened, was when I was actually 8 years old, we found out that Mum's family would move to Elliot, and so we jumped in the station wagon and drove down there. And when we were down there was an old man that wanted to see Mum. This old man, we didn't know because I was too young at the time, but he was actually the black tracker who took Mum, and when she was 4 years old. And he became an old man. He was still alive. And when he saw Mum, he recognized her and he started crying. And Mum walked up and shook his hand and forgave him. And that was the basis of the apology through the story of Kevin Rudd.
2: That was Larrakia Elder Richie Feejo sharing the story of his mother Lorna, also known as Nana Noongala Feejo, who was removed from her home in the Tennant Creek region and was central to Kevin Rudd's apology to the Stolen Generations. It is National Sorry Day today, a day to remember and acknowledge the mistreatment of Aboriginal and Torres Strait Islander people who were forcibly removed from their families. It is coming up to the latest in ABC News at 3 o'clock. Ahead on the other side, the very first meeting of our VABW club, the Very Amateur Bird Watching Club, after a bird was chirping its way during a press conference earlier.
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4: Good afternoon, Rio Davis with ABC News. No charges will be laid against two Northern Territory police officers after a 24-year-old Walpiri man died in an Alice Springs supermarket nearly a year ago. Olivana Lathouris reports.
5: Kumanjai White died after two officers restrained him in a supermarket following an alleged confrontation with security guards inside a supermarket.

0: Market in Alice Springs last year. An unspecified interstate police force reviewed the officer's use of force and handed it to NT Police and the NT Director of Public Prosecutions. But Mr. Wyatt's family have today told the ABC they've been informed no charges will be laid against the officers. The family say they're feeling grief on top of grief on top of grief, while NT Police have asked the community to respond peacefully and respectfully.
1: The NT Health Minister has defended the government's response to the diphtheria outbreak in remote communities as case numbers begin to fall. NT Health has faced criticism from service providers and residents in remote communities where the outbreak has been the most severe for the health agency's communication on the outbreak as well as the speed of their response. But at a press conference this morning, Steve Edgington commended the collaboration between government agencies and health organisations.
2: Northern Territory Health has been on the front foot working together with Aboriginal community-controlled health organisations right from the start. The partnership between AMSANT, the Aboriginal Community Controlled Sector and NT Health has been excellent.
1: The Northern Territory's ambulance service says rising violence against paramedics is contributing to staff leaving the industry. St John NT CEO Abigail Trewin says at least 3 to 4 events involving paramedic abuse are occurring every week in the Territory. The service has conducted a review looking at ways to prevent the behaviour. Ms Trewin says violence against paramedics is unacceptable.
3: To be assaulted at work will mean that people think twice about whether they stay and they continue in this profession. Majority of our paramedics love what they do. They just don't want to be hurt doing it. It will contribute to us losing skilled workforce from the Northern Territory, and that's why we need to ensure that it stops.
1: Aid agency Save the Children says Australia must prioritise the safety of the 12 children returning home from Syria with 7 Australian women who have links to the Islamic State group. All the women and children are Australian citizens with travel documents. While the government has repeatedly insisted it's legally required to provide them with passports, it also warns returning members would face the full force of the law. Save the Children Chief Matt Tinkler says the political debate surrounding the children's future in Australia has been deeply disappointing.
4: And I know when I visited these children in the camps in 2022, that's what they wanted. They just wanted to come home, sleep

0: While investors closely monitor any potential peace deal between the US and Iran and what it could mean for the Strait of Hormuz, the US says it's carried out fresh strikes in Iran designed to protect its troops from threats posed by Iranian forces, even as both countries try to hammer out a deal. Sparta Commodities senior oil market analyst June Goh says investors are looking to see if oil flows will resume at the level they were before the crisis, but warns it might be a while before consumers get any fuel price relief.
1: We used to get about 130 to 150 ships moving across the straits every day. We will still need some time for the production flows to normalize and get oil supply back to where it was pre-crisis.
0: And Essendon assistant coach Dean Solomon will take over as interim senior coach at the AFL club following Brad Scott's axing by the club's board. Erin Marcikovetra has the details.
2: Dean Solomon was a key part of Essendon's 2000 premiership side and played more than 150 games for the club. The 46-year-old will lead the team while it searches for its new senior coach, with a time frame not yet set on when an appointment will be made. The decision to sack Brad Scott was finalised yesterday and was unanimous. The board running out of patience following an 18-point loss to an inexperienced and undermanned Richmond side on Friday. The team will now head to Perth to face the Eagles in their Round 12 match this weekend.
0: In the weather for today, there's a slight chance of showers around the Carpentaria and Arnhem District coasts, partly cloudy over the Simpson and Lassiter districts, and sunny for the rest of the territory. ABC News.
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8: Just gone 3:05 and coming up this half hour, would you like to join our very amateur bird watching club? You do not need binoculars. You don't even need a bird book. I think if you have both of those, you might be disqualified from very amateur bird watching. But really, you

0: take these recommendations to heart and take Miranda Recommends on board. I've been doing lots of watching and listening. And because of that, this morning, when I heard Lara playing the press conference with the Chief Health Officer, Paul Burgess, with an update on the diphtheria outbreak and vaccinations, I couldn't help but notice the bird in the background.
1: I can tell you today that in the last 7 weeks alone, more than 10,000 vaccines are in arms, protecting Territorians against diphtheria.
0: Who is that bird that was chatting away during the press conference? Do you know? I think Glenn in Fanny Bay wanted to have a crack at it earlier. Can't remember what Glenn had guessed, but text in, because we'll find out very shortly, if you know what that bird was saying hello during that press conference earlier today. 0487 99 1057. Find out very shortly with the local ornithologist, Dr. Amanda Lilliman. Who was it? And what do they do? What can we learn about this local bird who's very chirpy at the moment? Some other things that we're talking about this afternoon, last hour, you heard from Abby Holmes, who used to play footy here in the Top End, played for Waratah. She was the first woman ever in footy history to kick 100 goals in a season, and she did that here in the NTFL. So she is a Territorian at heart, works at Channel 7 these days, Abby Holmes. She was talking about her good friend Neil Danaher, who passed away yesterday after, I think it was, a 13-year fight against MND. I got a text through from someone who wrote in to say, my nephew was just 35 years old when he passed from MND in 2009. My sister actually met Neil in Tasmania. It was very special to her. Yeah, I bet it would have been. And what a courageous campaigner to fight for awareness and to raise funds really up until the very end. And then, as Abby was explaining, it was his daughter who really spoke on his behalf when he lost his voice, as is the damage that motor neuron disease causes. I don't know how the effects of this disease really have been felt here in the Territory, if it's something that's touched your family or your network. Maybe you can tell me more about what happens here in the Territory when you're living with a condition like this. Are there the supports here in the Territory that you need? 1300 057 222. And over the last week or so, you've been getting to meet the candidates in the Chan Ward by-election that's happening this Saturday. There's not a lot of you who will have to vote, but for those of you who live in Nightcliff and Rapid Creek and that Chan Ward area, you got to vote again as a result of Ed Smelt

Curlew. He's from the Planning Action Network. He was talking about the purple scooters, and he doesn't really love how they're mismanaged here in the Territory. So JC has written in to say, I think something contributing to the danger and dumping of the e-bikes and scooters is the lack of a master plan for grossly inadequate and poorly connected bikeways around Darwin City and half of the 0820 suburbs. JC, which ones are those? I'm not in that one. I'm in the one of the other two postcards that we have. Don't get me wrong. Is that Chan Ward, 0820? Don't get me wrong, there are lovely sections such as the Esplanade, Fanny Bay East Point, near the Chinese Cemetery and within Charles Darwin Park, but the interconnections between these don't exist or spit you onto the shoulder of a busy main road or cramped footpaths. Some sections such as the marina side of Stewart Park don't even have adequate pedestrian footpaths, resulting in people walking on dangerous roads with heavy industrial traffic at all hours. So JC's got some observations about the interactions between people on foot and bike and scooter. Nick was making a point too that they're quite a mess and that Trevor, the rubbish warrior, people were getting cranky about his sculptures and his artwork, said they were a mess and he was getting fined and he was getting moved on. Nick said, and now we've got these purple scooters just lying around all over the place. I actually found some in my suburb yesterday, which is a no-go zone. And I don't know how they got there or why they're there or why they were just on the local footpath. And I don't know how and when someone will come and pick them up. So they are a bit of a mess scattered across the suburbs. And that was something that Nick wants to do something about if he gets on to council. So if you've got some thoughts about the e-scooters and the e-bikes, you can send those through 0487991057. We will be holding the first edition of our very amateur birdwatching club next time. We'll find out what that bird was in the background of the press conference earlier today. But some Bonnie Tyler for you first.

0: It's Bonnie Tyler holding out for a hero on 105.7 ABC Darwin and across the territory. Where I am still wondering if you want to make the case for Howard Springs being rural. Because I think having driven back from Livingstone Reserve on the weekend and having been out proper rural, I got to do 130 kilometres and I'd been past the rodeo and really like out there in the bush. And then driving back to town, home stretch, nearly there, not far from getting a drive-through coffee. And there on the left-hand side of the Stuart Highway was Palmerston. And there on the right-hand side it was Howard Springs. And I thought, gee, is... I mean, back in the day, before Palmo, of course Howard Springs was rural. And I know the blocks are bigger and that's what makes a difference. But is it really? And look, the case has been made thus far that the number of wallabies you have on your block is how you consider whether you're rural or not. So it's a fair point, Dion says. How many wallabies do you have living on your town block? Is that the tone of voice you use, Dion? Howard Springs is rural. I've got up to six roaming around. And I think that is a good metric. If you've got wallabies, probably only just one is required. Although in that case, East Point would be rural as well. So maybe not. Wallabies, curlews, possums, snakes, microbats, all living in harmony, says Dion. That makes it rural. But on the flip side, Bart says it's the dress circle of the rural area. Howard River Park considered the Toorak equivalent in rural living. And Kent from Kilsyth in Victoria says Howard Springs is rural for rich people who don't want to drive too far, like Mount Dandenong is for inner suburban Melbourne folk. Everything before Humpty Doo is outer suburban. Now, I've just plugged this into the Google machine to see if the internet has anything to add. And I didn't. I've never heard it divvied up this way or broken up this way. But on Wikipedia, where the cities of Darwin and surrounds and suburbs are listed, it says that in the Litchfield region, outer Darwin is considered Bees Creek, Coolalinga, Fred's Pass, Kirrawin, Holtz, Howard Springs, also Humpty Doo, Nucky Lagoon, McMinns Lagoon, Noonee is still out of Darwin, Robertson Barracks and Virginia. What do you think of that classification? Out of Darwin. Noonamah had the rodeo on the weekend. I reckon that's rural. But then there's also Western and Eastern rural. And I guess they make sense as to where they are. Berry Springs, Blackmore, Livingstone, Southport, Tumbling Waters, that's Western. And then Eastern, Acacia Hills, Herbert, Hughes, Lambles, Middle Point. What's the southernmost tip of the rural area? I still don't have an answer on that. Text if you can help out. Make a case for Howard Springs, rural or not. 0487 99 1057.
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0: And last week on Afternoons, I hope you get to join me on a Friday with Miranda for Miranda Recommends. Every week, something different, brand new, unexpected. Last week, she was recommending very amateur bird watching. And so we have started our VABW club, and we're going to hold our first meeting very shortly. But if you missed it, here's a little of what went down on Friday.
2: VABW, very amateur bird watching. This is like a passion of mine in the last few years. I think it's really important to say from the outset, there's no binoculars here. They make me feel a bit seasick, and there's no like long telephoto lens. Like, we're really coming into this with no equipment, maybe an
0: just
2: iPhone.
0: Just our eyeballs.
2: Our eyeballs, maybe our iPhone to take a really bad photo that you'd then have to mark up with a red circle to say Rufus Owl is here. But when I arrived to the Territory, people who remember Leon Compton, he was a bird watcher.

0: He really wanted to see a black-faced cuckoo shrike, and I was like, why? Why? Why do you care? I don't care.
1: What's driving this?
0: I have zero to no interest in that. And then when the Gordian finches happened around Lee Point, what was that, 2022, I think, I got very excited. I took my dad. He was in town. We went out there and we saw them with our own eyes. And we, you know, we talked to all the bird watchers, like these amazing people. There was a police officer who didn't want the Lee Point development to go ahead, and she was into bird watching, and there were people from all walks of life, and I was like, this is cool, this is a thing.
1: That was Miranda recommends last week. Very amateur bird watching. We had special guest Tisha Tajaya, who's a very amateur bird watcher as well, and she was talking about the listening that you should do as well. And I have taken this to heart. And as a result, and maybe you were as well, without even having joined our club, I was really distracted by the birds in the background of the press conference held earlier today outside Parliament House. Chief Health Officer Paul Burgess with the latest update on the diphtheria outbreak in the Northern Territory.
2: The case numbers are falling. At the peak of this outbreak, we were seeing about 20 or 22 cases per week. In the last 7 days, only 9 cases have been notified for diphtheria. I can tell you today that in the last 7 weeks alone, more than 10,000 vaccines are in arms, protecting Territorians against diphtheria. We've still got some ways to go. Our vaccine program will continue with very welcome assistance from the Commonwealth Government. Our aim is by the end of this year to have vaccine rates as high as we can to really terminate this outbreak and make sure our Northern Territory population is protected.
1: 10,000 Territorians vaccinated. That was a really good update from Paul Burgess, the Chief Health Officer, this morning. I'm one of those, got mine done last week after I checked my vaccination status, and I'm encouraging you all to do the same. Check your status, because you may actually be close to being due a vaccine, and if it's just around the corner, better to get it now when there is an outbreak and make sure that you are protected and that you're not going to spread it around further. So that was the update. But I was distracted by the bird in the background, and now I would like to know what it is as part of our first VABW club meeting. Dr. Amanda Lilliman is an ornithologist with BirdLife Top. And Amanda, hello.
3: Hello. Hi. Thank you for having me in the VAB.
1: Yeah, the VABW club. You're our first guest speaker at our club meeting this month.
3: But so, can I also be a member? Because I do most of my bird watching by like the naked eye and my ears. And I actually call that lazy bird watching, because I'm like just looking incidentally to see what birds are around and listening as well. And then like that's how I bird watch these days.
1: Yeah.
3: So like not even with the binoculars. So I kind of feel a bit lazy. And now you've just said, like, this is a thing that's happening with the broader community. I love it. And I want to be in that.
1: You just watch. There's going to be an Instagram page for us very soon, Amanda, for VABW.
3: Yeah.
1: This is great. Well, this was actually, before we find out what the bird was, this was the point of what we were talking about. You can do it with binoculars and the bird book and be a bird nerd, and that's great. And don't we all maybe aspire to that eventually? But you don't have to. You can just look and hear and enjoy the birds around
3: and
1: you.
3: And they're just everywhere. So, like, it's fun to know the calls and to kind of be out and about, or, you know, maybe you're in a meeting or you're somewhere for work or something and you're just incidentally bird watching all the time.
1: Yeah.
3: Because you know the calls, or you see a flash of a bird in flight and you're like, I know what that is, because I know the way that the bird carries itself and its posture and the way it flies, its wing beat and all that. Like that's fun in my opinion.
1: And what I realized is because of that press conference, I was bird watching in my car listening to that audio this morning, that thing where, I mean, you'd normally do it in the nature where you hear the bird and then you look for it and then you're starting to put all the pieces of the puzzle together. So I heard it, but I didn't have anywhere to look. So I've got you to help us out.
3: To confirm
1: the bird at the press conference this morning, having a little chat away as Paul Burgess was giving the update. What bird were we hearing there, Amanda?

0: It was the Australasian fig bird.
1: Okay. And what do we
0: And
1: know
0: let me
1: about?
0: tell
1: Yes.
0: you, as soon as I heard that, and your producer was asking, what is this? And I said, well, it's a fig bird. And I bet that that press conference took place under a fig tree. And I was right that the press conference took place outside of Parliament, I think, under a fig tree, which a lot of the press conferences do. If you see the photos, you can see the stunning fig trees. And these fig birds will have a guess at one of the main things that they feed on. It's the figs, the
1: Right,
0: fruit from the
1: yep.
0: fig tree. Like it's people who named birds
1: They made it
0: like seem
1: easy
0: to be
1: for
0: quite
1: us.
0: basic and easy, like very simple. It's
1: Yeah.
0: like, oh, what bird is this? It's a fig bird.
1: Lives in a fig
0: Feeding on
1: tree.
0: figs, yeah.
1: Yeah. Which ones are
0: And
1: the fig trees again?
0: oh, so they're those like beautiful huge trees, but and it's almost like they've got multiple stems or like vines coming off them growing between the ground and the next branch, and really beautiful and shady. And then they've got lots of fruit on them.
1: They're
0: So
1: kind of magical, the
0: they're a
1: trunks of
0: native,
1: the fig
0: magical,
1: tree,
0: yeah,
1: aren't they?
0: absolutely stunning, yeah.
1: Yeah.
0: And we've got quite a few around Darwin City Centre. You see people using the shade of the fig trees wherever you go, and you see fig trees, beautiful shade.
1: So
0: But they're
1: you knew
0: also,
1: where the press conference was. We don't, I don't
0: yeah.
1: always, maybe it's just that I'm noticing more now, but I don't always hear fig birds at press conferences. Are they vocal at the moment for a particular reason?
0: Well, I would just like to say that once you switch on to this to this bird watching, whether it's like incidental, it's just there, and you can't, now you're on to it, you won't be able to switch off in life ever again. I promise you.
1: And that's
0: Like
1: okay.
0: this is, and that's totally okay, but it just means that you'll always be interrupted. There's always going to be something in the corner of your eye or that sound. And it kind of happens mid-conversation. You hear or see a bird and it's
1: You've
0: like you
1: just
0: got
1: got
0: to
1: to
0: clock it.
1: stop and listen.
0: Your brain is just like, the classification machines. They're trying to like place order and logic into all these things. And lo and behold, we've got a scientific classification system. We've got a classification. We call it the fig bird. It's got a scientific name. And then people have studied it. And from that, we know that they're a highly communal bird. So they flock. They're often in groups. They do this contact call. It's, basic communication to one another, kind of like, I'm here, I'm here, I'm here, like with its call, or it's safe. Lots of birds will have different calls for different reasons. And the birds are moving around, having a feed. Now, in regards to their calling and if they're calling more at the moment, I'm not sure actually what their breeding season is in the top end. Things are not always as clear cut in Northern Australia in terms of like breeding activity and all that.
1: What do they
0: But
1: look like so that everyone can get an image in their mind of this
0: yes.
1: bird?
0: Okay, so for me to answer that question, I'm going to ask you a question.
1: Great.
0: And what if I was to ask you, like, what's a bush bird to you, what would you say to that?
1: Oh, I don't know.
0: Like a common kind of backyard bird.
1: A blue-faced honeyeater.
0: Okay, perfect. The blue-faced honeyeater is now your reference bird in terms of its size. So the blue-faced honeyeater is similar in structure, overall structure of its body to this fig bird. So these are birds that are sitting upright essentially when they're on a branch. Kind of it's around the same size as this blue-faced honeyeater or, other common bush bird that you might be familiar with. And the thing that is absolutely striking about Australasian fig birds in the top end is that the male is bright, bright yellow all on its chest and belly and underneath its chin. And then it's got a black head with this red, warty skin. It's actually just bare skin, but people are often familiar with like the warty skin of a bird, things like bush turkeys, down south, people are familiar with that, and some other honey eaters. So it's got this really bright red patch that distinguishes these birds from
1: Around the
0: many
1: eye.
0: others.
1: I'm looking at
0: Around
1: one
0: the
1: in front of me
0: eye.
1: now in on the
0: But
1: web.
0: that is the male. The female is very different looking. It's same structurally, but it's like boring brown all over, white chest with these like black, dark brown, like striations, short streaks on it. Doesn't have any bright yellow, doesn't have the bright red patch or anything like that. So there's that big difference between the male and the female birds.
1: Can you tell from the call if it's male or female? Do they have different calls?
0: Nah, they're just the same. They're just same old call, communicating with each other. And yeah, highly communal, like social birds, often moving around in flocks of, 10, 20, 30, however more. And particularly in the evenings, you'll see flocks of these birds moving to where they roost. I heard your friend earlier on the radio just talk about being down at Lee Point and seeing these Gouldians. Well, if you go down to Lee Point and you in the evenings, you can actually see birds, these fig birds flying over towards the northeast. So I think they have a roost site, a major fig bird roost site towards the northeast where they go to sleep communally at nighttime.
1: All right. Well, we'll have to keep an eye out for that. We're going to keep an ear out for it now. It was Paul Burgess, the Chief Health Officer, and a fig bird in a fig tree at the press conference this morning with the update on diphtheria. That is who we were hearing from. Dr. Amanda Lilleyman, our first presenter at our, who knows how often these meetings will happen, but our first meeting of the Very Amateur Bird Watching Club, of which Amanda is also now a member. It's so lovely to
0: I
1: talk
0: love
1: to you,
0: it.
1: Amanda. Thank you.
0: Thank you.
1: Have a
0: Enjoy
1: lovely
0: your bird watching.
1: afternoon. Yeah, and of course, I've got some texts coming in with questions, so we'll get you back to answer some of those as well. If you've got questions for Amanda that have just popped into your head, send them through and we'll get her back for another meeting of the VABW Club. It has just gone 28:24 on 105.7 ABC Darwin, and across the territory, Rio is here with the latest news headlines. Good afternoon.
2: Good afternoon, Liz. Making news, the Northern Territory Police Commissioner says there was no reasonable prospect of a successful prosecution in the case of Kumanjai White. The 24-year-old Walpree man died last year in an Alice Springs supermarket after he was restrained by two police officers. Commissioner Martin Dole says police will fully cooperate with the coronial investigation expected later this year. He says emotions are high and has asked people grieving to respond peacefully and respectfully. Two men have been arrested as part of an investigation into the movements of Desi Freeman in the months after he killed two police officers in Porepunkah. Police say a 48-year-old and 45-year-old were arrested this morning at two separate locations in northeast Victoria and will now be interviewed by police. A special task force has been investigating Freeman's movements during his 7 months on the run, including whether he received help to evade police. And in sport, VFL club Port Melbourne says it will support its director of coaching, James Hurd, if he chooses to pursue the vacant Essendon coaching job. Brad Scott has been ousted from the role at the Bombers in a unanimous decision by the board. Hurd previously coached the club from 2011 to 2015, but spent the 2014 season on the sidelines after being suspended for his role in the supplement saga. The club says it does not have a time frame yet on when it hopes to appoint a new senior coach. Liz, there'll be more news at 4.
1: Thank you, Rio. It's 26:24. I'm just looking up the footy this weekend to see who Essendon has, because if you're thinking about your footy tips, well, you'd have to give Essendon the win, wouldn't you? Because historically, that is what happens. You sack the coach and you at least get one win as a result of that. They've got the West Coast Eagles on, what day is that? I can't see the day on there. Anyway, it's in Perth, West Coast versus Essendon. On Sunday, it must be. Also on Sunday, don't forget, if you are in Alice, the Melbourne Demons play the GWS Giants at Traeger Park on Sunday afternoon, and it will be an emotional game following the death of Neil Danaher, who'd been fighting against MND for 13 years, former coach of the club, and the big freeze coming up, what was Abby saying, in a week from Monday. So everyone's been gearing up for that annual event where the people go down slides into ice cold water at the MCG to raise money for MND. It's pretty extraordinary the amount of money that Neil and his family raised for Motor Neuron

0: disease over the last decade. Like, I've seen various numbers, over 100 million, but up to $140 million to try and find a cure for motor neuron disease. Neil Danaher, in a little clip I played before, he talked about the number of people who die with this condition. I don't know how deeply this affects our community in the Territory. If it's something that you've been through with a family member, must be incredibly hard to get support for something like that here in the Territory. Or maybe not. You can let me know. 1-300-057-222. On birds, got a message from someone who, you can be in the club, stick your name on the end, because I am still handing out memberships. Someone who's asked, where do the Channel Bill cuckoos go? Where in Indonesia? Don't know. We'll get Amanda back or someone else for a guest spot at the VABW club meeting next time we gather. And Glenn's written in to say, I just looked up the fig bird. I get them at the bird feeder as well. This is what they sound like. Not the bloke talking. That's the chief health officer, but the bird yapping in the background.
1: I can tell you today that in the last 7 weeks alone, more than 10,000 vaccines are in arms, protecting Territorians against diphtheria.
0: Did you notice it during the press conference earlier today? I heard Lara play that with an update. Diphtheria vaccines, people are taking it up, the Territory Health responding to the outbreak. But what I heard was the bird, and we've now learnt that it was a fig bird because that press conference was held by a fig tree near Parliament House. So there you go. And on other things that we've been discussing today is how it brings rural. Oh, Marty, please call and make the case. 1-300-057-222. Because what Marty has argued is that, yes, we may only be a few minutes' drive from a drive-through burger or a drive-through coffee. That may be true. We are rural, but the rest are feral. Beyond Howard Springs. So that's the new demarcation. Where does the feral area begin? That's what we're going to get to the bottom of between now and four. If Howard Springs is rural and Wikipedia actually calls you Outer Darwin, I'm just trying to look this up. I've lost the page, but Wikipedia had a list of suburbs that are Outer Darwin, and it included Howard Springs and Humpty Doo and a few other places. I can't find it now. But maybe the Outer Darwin suburbs or the Outer Darwin, maybe they're rural. I'll accept that, so long as everyone else is considered feral in the feral area. That's good. Thank you, Marty. Call up. I want to know why you've made this delineation. 1-300-057-222. It is 22 to 4. We're going to hear from one of the lovely people who are taking part in this year's NT Writers Festival ahead before the news at 4. But something else that you have been hearing in the news this afternoon: no charges will be laid against two NT police officers after 24-year-old Walpree man Kumanjai White died in a supermarket nearly a year ago. Press conference was held earlier in Alice Springs at the police station with an update into the investigation into Kumanjai White's death. Police Commissioner Martin Dole spoke at the press conference.
2: Today, I can confirm that the Northern Territory Police Force has received formal advice from the Director of Public Prosecutions regarding the investigation into the death of Kumanjai White. As a result of that advice, the criminal investigation process has now concluded. Every effort was made to ensure the investigation was appropriately resourced and conducted in a thorough and fair manner. As part of the investigation, the Northern Territory Police Force also engaged an independent expert to conduct a use of force review. A brief of evidence was submitted to the Director of Public Prosecutions for their opinion. Following consideration of all available evidence, including the independent expert report, the DPP formed the view that there was no reasonable prospects of a successful prosecution. I acknowledge immediately that this outcome will cause significant distress, pain and anger for Kumanjai White's family, for many Aboriginal people across Central Australia and the Territory, and for members of the broader community. While the decision

0: not to proceed with charges was made based on the evidence and applicable legal thresholds. We recognise this outcome may be difficult for Kumanjol White's family. A man lost his life. That fact remains at the centre of this matter, and it must never be lost in legal or procedural discussions. On behalf of the Northern Territory Police Force, I again extend our sincere condolences to the family and loved ones of Kumanjol White. Prior to today's public statements, senior police representatives met with and spoke directly to family members to inform them of this development. The matter will now proceed through the coronial process. Because this matter is still subject to the coronial investigation, it would be inappropriate for police to comment further on the evidence, the legal advice received, or operational matters connected to this incident. We will continue to cooperate fully with the coroner. I also want to acknowledge that this has been an extraordinarily difficult time for the Alice Springs community, for Aboriginal communities across the Territory, and for our police members. The members involved have been informed of the outcome and are being supported. I ask everybody to approach the coming days peacefully and respectfully.
1: Police Commissioner Martin Doll speaking at a press conference earlier. Leanne Littles, the NT Police Executive Director of Cultural Reform, she also spoke at that press conference.
2: First and foremost, I too want to acknowledge Kumanjol White, his family and all those carrying grief and trauma as a result of his death. No statement, process or legal outcome changes the reality that a life was lost and that many Aboriginal people were hurting. Those emotions are raw and real, and they should not be diminished or dismissed. I know today's outcome will be very difficult for the family and for others to accept. Trust between police and Aboriginal communities is fragile in many places, particularly after deaths in custody. The cultural reform work underway within the Northern Territory Police Force does not stop because of difficult conversations or controversial outcomes. In many respects, moments like this reinforce why that work is necessary. Reform is about accountability, listening, transparency, relationships, and improving how police engage with Aboriginal Territorians. The coronial process remains critically important. It will provide an opportunity for all of the circumstances surrounding Kumanjol White's death to be independently examined in a public and transparent forum. I would urge people not to direct anger towards families, community members, or individual police officers outside lawful processes. We know that the coming period will be difficult emotionally for many people across the Territory and beyond. Our thoughts remain with Kumanjol White's family and community.
1: It's Leanne Little, NT Police Executive Director of Cultural Reform, speaking at a press conference in Alice Springs earlier following the news that no charges will be laid against two Northern Territory police officers after a 24-year-old man, Walpree man, died in a supermarket almost a year ago. It is 16 to 4.
3: Live across the NT on the ABC Listen app. This is Liz Travascus.
1: And I was in the rural area on the weekend. It is the first time I've been out there for a visit in a long time. Captain Waddy, ran into him. He was kicking about. He was giving me stick because I needed to use my Google Maps to find the rural area. But look, what got deep into the rural. I did 130 kilometres on the Stuart Highway. And I was like, rural, I'm rural. And I've had such a great time out of the show. I think rural people, I think you're actually my people. Anywho, driving back from Livingstone Reserve all the way out there, deep in the rural area, and I just thought, coming back into town, almost in Palmo, home straight, northern suburbs, in my sights, and I went, Howard Springs, like, really? I know the block's big, the beards are long, but is it rural when it's, you know, Palmerston? Suburbs are actually a little bit further south. So is Howard Springs rural? Marty message to say we are rural, but the rest are feral and

0: Kent from Kilsyth, Victoria, which sounds like a pseudonym, says Howard Springs is rural for rich people who don't want to drive too far, like Mount Dandenong is for inner suburban Melbourne folks. Everything before Humpty Doo is outer suburban. Deb, who is in the do, has a rule about all of this. Hello, Deb.
1: Hello, how are you?
0: What is the rural rule?
1: Okay, my rural rule might not be everyone's rural rule. But
0: say that five times after a few frothies.
1: That's right. My rural rule is it's got to be 5 acres or more. You cannot have town water.
0: Yeah.
1: And you cannot have sewage.
0: Yeah.
1: So you have to have a septic tank and a bore.
0: You got to have septic, bore. What about postal services?
1: Oh, we don't get that. We don't get rubbish removal either. We get nothing.
0: So
1: pay heaps of rates for a couple of streetlights and lots of potholes.
0: Tick, septic and bore. Cross, garbage and postal.
1: Yeah, don't get any of that.
0: Don't get any of that. Yeah, okay. Look, that's a pretty good rural rule. But what about if you're only 5 minutes from a Golden Arches drive-through? I feel like that should almost disqualify you.
1: Well, there's one at Cooley now.
0: Well, maybe the border has changed significantly. Maybe there's like a grey zone.
1: There's the once was rural, which is not quite rural now.
0: Okay, yes. So you're kind of with me on this. What's the once was rural?
1: Well, Cooley was paddocks when I first lived out there. It was just paddocks and a few shops, like the original shops on the other side. But So, you know, 30 years ago there was nothing there. So it was definitely rural. Like Nucky Lagoon was rural back then because nobody went past Berrimah.
0: Okay.
1: And then, you know, they invented Palmerston, and then all of a sudden everything between Palmerston and Berrimah was a suburb.
0: Yeah.
1: And then they
0: I'm even questioning, can I be honest, I'm even questioning the existence of the Berrimah line anymore.
1: Oh, I think it's moved south. The Berrimah line is well and truly there for any person living in the northern suburbs, because if you utter the word, maybe we could meet at the Palmy for a Palmy, they start, their eyes roll back in their head and they start sort of, you know, having trouble breathing.
0: Do
1: at the
0: they?
1: Thought of having to
0: Even
1: go to Palmy.
0: Though, what I would suggest is that Palmy from the northern suburbs is just as far as the city from the northern suburbs. Which it is.
1: I know, but tell that to someone living beachfront in Nightcliff. They're not going to sully their day with going to Palmo, darling.
0: What about, now that you're here, and I'll just throw some of these at you. Bart reckons Howard Springs is the dress circle of the rural area, and Howard River Park is the Toorak equivalent in rural living.
1: I think he's probably onto something there, because you've got the best of both worlds. You're close to everything, but you've still got a rural lifestyle. And lovely, some of the houses there in the blocks are just so beautiful. There's a lot of money there. There's old money there. And parts of Virginia too are quite old money.
0: Yeah. Dion reckons if you've got wallabies, you're rural.
1: Yeah.
0: I think it's a good metric.
1: I see them everywhere. You know, there's wallabies in Palmo as well, so... That's
0: Not
1: rural.
0: Yeah, okay. Or maybe Dion reckons 6 wallabies. Is how many you've got to have.
1: If there's a dingo, you're bang on.
0: What about, I wish Marty could call. I think Marty might be listening secretly at work and can't ring in, but Marty texted to say, we're rural, the rest are feral.
1: Oh, look, I don't think you're going to get many arguments with that. I don't think I can fight back on that one.
0: Used to be rural. Howard Springs, Coolalinga, Nucky Lagoon used to be rural. Let's call those rural, and then beyond that is feral.
1: Yeah, well.
0: New classification.
1: With all the toothless bearded types, and that's just the ladies out at the do. So, yeah, I think that's fair enough.
0: Hey, Deb, were you here for our – I forgot to tell you that the meeting was on, the first meeting of the VABW Club. Did you
1: with
0: catch
1: Amanda?
0: That? With Amanda earlier.
1: Yeah, I listened.
0: Great.
1: Yep. So, we've got those beautiful birds on our block too. And I notice when people are doing podcasts in Darwin or having a little influencer thing going on, the birds are beautiful. You can hear every outdoor video, you can hear birds. But when you see those same influencers in a southern city, all you can hear is traffic and people screaming.
0: Who are the influencers that you're watching on social media?
1: Well, there's a guy up here, Tom Panos, I think his name.

0: is, and he's a real estate
1: Ah,
0: guru.
1: yeah. I think
0: And
1: Lisa might have
0: he
1: talked to
0: was,
1: him on the show last week.
0: yeah, he was doing some really, he should work for Tourism NT. He was bang on. He was really good. And every video, he was outside walking and you could hear all the beautiful birds.
1: Yeah. It's nice, isn't it? And maybe it's just that your ears are tuned into it now. That you.
0: Oh, look, our block is a cacophony of birds, so it's beautiful. I can walk outside and hear 20 different birds all calling at once at any given time. It's we're
1: Yeah.
0: really lucky.
1: Well, look, don't go too far away, Deb, because I think you'll be really interested in the Writers Festival event that's happening tomorrow. I don't know if you can get away from work. You are the boss, so you can make that decision if you can afford to. There is a lovely event happening as part of the NT Writers Festival tomorrow. The festival begins tomorrow, 4-day festival, bringing the community together to share territory stories, language, culture, all of the beautiful stuff, the great stuff, the stuff of our hearts. Part of the festival is, I feel like we've done a bit of this lately, but I don't mind, an immersive experience around Goorambi or Rapid Creek, as you might know. We did a little listening tour with DJ James Mungihig a couple of weeks ago. Nicole Brown's a Larrakia woman who's leading the story walk tomorrow. Hello, Nicole.
2: Hi, how are
1: I
2: you?
1: am good. It's been too long since I've spoken to you, Nicole, so it's lovely to have you back on the show. Tell me what's happening tomorrow for this Writers' Festival event, because it sounds lovely.
2: Yeah, very fortunate to be approached through NT Writers Festival to bring a bit of First Nations literature storytelling to a greater audience. Yeah, really looking forward to sharing those stories, those important stories.
1: And what will the walk look like and sound like? How are you going to share those stories?
2: So the Goorambi Trail, a really, really significant place to us as Larrakia people. Beautiful dry season morning, so taking people out on country to just to yarn, to share, to that's our identity, it's our culture. I've got three amazing speakers alongside of myself, and yeah, it's literally about storytelling as part of NT Writers Festival.
1: Who are the storytellers that will be sharing some of their stories tomorrow?
2: So I sort of mixed it up a little bit. We've got Debbie Coombs, who is the illustrator of books. Marie Yolu, who is a writer and has published a few books.
1: And
2: And then
1: also works just down the hallway
2: I
1: from me
2: know, she's
1: in
2: amazing.
1: the
2: And
1: MEC.
2: Jonathan Saunders, who is doing some First Nations comic books.
1: Debbie is Debbie a, she, Lou, is her other name Lulu?
2: Yeah, no, that's her
1: Oh,
2: sister.
1: that's her sister.
2: So,
1: Okay. Famous
2: yeah,
1: art
2: Lulu,
1: family.
2: yeah, very, very talented
1: I think
2: family.
1: I know Lulu. She might have designed a AFL football for Sir Doug Nicholls
2: That is
1: Round
2: her.
1: a few
2: That
1: years
2: is her.
1: ago. What type of
2: Yeah.
1: stories are they going to be telling about Goorambi or Rapid Creek, as a lot of people know it?
2: So Goorambi, like I said, it's a significant place for Larrakia people. It was a meeting place back in the day. Even for me, I'm still learning. So I was very fortunate to be able to partner with Larrakia Nation on this project as well. And we'll have David Kernoth, their host of, sorry, the manager of their host program, come down and share more about what that area is, the significance of it. And look, I have to believe it happened back in the day. My old people would have sat around a fire and they would have shared stories.
1: What's the significance of Goorambi to you, Nicole? What do you feel when you're there?
2: It is a very special place. As a kid, I used to go swimming. So, Rapid Creek, White Rock, that's where we ran amok as kids, me and my cousins. It's a very calming place. So I've been down there a few times. I'm fortunate to sit on the Airport Development Group's Indigenous Advisory Committee, and they've got the biggest, I guess, appetite to be able to share that rich First Nations culture. So, working with them and being able to bring this space to life and be able to share the stories that we have. I know that some of our Larrakia Rangers go down there and they're as part of like tour packages. And really, tell the stories of the past, the truth telling, the stuff, the storylines, the stuff that's come through for generations. I'm quite moved when I go down there as someone who is as busy as me.

0: that is a special place, Goorambah, alongside of East Point. Just two places where you're feeling, when you're feeling no good, that's where you want to go.
1: Oh, you are so right. Larrakia woman Nicole Brown, on ABC Radio running the Larrakia Story Walk tomorrow as part of the NT Writers Festival. Lovely to talk to you, Nicole.
0: Thank you. Have a good day.
2: Spend your afternoon with Liz Travascus.
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1: It is 5 to 4. It's going to be a bunch of really lovely stuff happening in the top end over the next 4 days as part of the NT Writers Festival. Amongst the lovely program is that Story Walk tomorrow. I think there are still a few tickets remaining online. The meeting place is Darwin Airport Resort tomorrow at 8:30. So if you can make that, it sounds like a really nice way to spend the morning. Maybe, you know, maybe it's just the thing you need. Weather's nice, cooling down. Turned the fans off this morning. Proper dry season is finally here. What a beautiful way to spend the morning if you're able to. It's part of the NT Writers Festival. Going to meet some more of the writers who are sharing their stories at the festival this week over the next few days on the Arvo's show. I love that. Paul has called with this question. I'm going to throw this at Adam Steer when he pops into the studio because it's one of his favourite topics. Paul, I don't know if he has an update for you. Speaking about Howard Springs and what's rural and what's not, Paul asks, who owns Northcrest? Is it part of Darwin or Palmerston or Litchfield? Apparently they don't pay rates. I don't know, Paul. I don't know where they've landed. It's there. It exists. I don't know. Adam has followed this very closely for a long time. He'll have an answer for you when he pops in very shortly. Nat's going to be with you for the drive home in Central Australia and the Barkly. Hello, Nat.
6: Hello.
1: What do you got in store for us on the drive home today?
6: Oh, it's a careers expo day here in Alice Springs, and I actually think that I don't envy any kids who are graduating at the moment and looking at what to do with their careers, just given all of the doom and gloom about the state of human careers that has been going on over the past couple of years. So I just want to get any advice that people have, great career advice that you would impart to young people who are looking to get out into the world of work today, what would you tell them?
1: I don't know. I knew you were going to ask me and I'm thinking, I don't know what I would. I didn't know what I wanted to do when I went to uni. And then I finished uni and I still didn't know what I wanted to do. And I'd done a degree and I was like, well, I'm not really sure what I'm qualified for as a result of my arts degree. And then, looking back, it made sense that I would end up in radio. I used to play radio stations as a game when I was a kid. So,
6: How does that work?
1: Oh, I'd have my brother, we'd have the cordless phones and you'd pretend that someone was a caller and then you'd go, you'd play a song. And what song would you like to request? And then you'd play it on you'd be next to the stereo system and you'd play it for them.
6: That's radio stations
1: that I used to play. So the writing was on the wall. I just didn't realise it until later.
7: Oh, I managed to, in year 12, instead of writing essays, I would do radio shows, just doing the same thing, recording things, all the dead people or whatever I was going to do. So instead of writing an essay, you could do a radio show, just do something different.
1: Instead of
7: avoid doing writing by all measures that you can. It's my idea.
1: So you played radio stations.
7: Totally.
1: Did you? You didn't play radio stations, Nat?
6: Oh, no, I didn't. No, I didn't at all.
1: I wonder if you did something, though, that pointed to the career that you've ended up in.
6: I mean, I started volunteering in community radio when I was, 18.
1: Oh, well, there you go. You were on the path. Hey, Adam, quick question. Paul in Darwin wants to know, we've been talking about where's the rural area. Is Howard Springs? Because I say it's not. Who owns Northcrest? Who does?
7: No one owns it. Still. It's neither Darwin nor Palmerston. Still in debate.
1: Okay. Or Litchfield either. So there you go, Paul. I didn't think that one had been sorted yet. Nat's got a careers expert. What have you got for us, Adam?
7: A lot of breaking news, so don't go anywhere. But I do want to find out what stuff you need to chuck out of your kitchen this afternoon so your kettle doesn't kill you. Microplastics. We'll get to the bottom of it.
1: Adam Steer with you here in the top end. Nat Tenchich with you for the drive home in Central Australia and the Barkly. I'll be back with you tomorrow at

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4: Good afternoon, Rio Davis with ABC News. Northern Territory Police has acknowledged the decision not to proceed with charges over the death of Kumanjai White will cause significant distress, pain and anger for his family and the community. The 24-year-old Walpiri man died last year in May after he was restrained by two police officers inside a supermarket in Alice Springs. Police flew to his family's community of Lajamanu today to tell them no charges would be laid. NT Police Commissioner Martin Dole has extended his condolences to the family.
5: A brief of evidence was submitted to the Director of Public Prosecutions for their opinion. Following consideration of all available evidence, including the independent expert report, the DPP formed the view that there was no reasonable prospects of a successful prosecution.
4: Independent Victorian Senator Lydia Thorpe says there have been hundreds of First Nations deaths in custody where no charges have been laid.
6: Why isn't that a national crisis? We are the oldest continuing living culture on the planet. Everyone in this country should be proud about that, not demonising us and thinking that we are lesser than. We're not.
4: Residents of the flood-stricken community of Daly River Nauyoo will start to return home from Friday, more than 2 months on from their second flood evacuation this year. Waters peaked at a record height of 16.26 metres at the police station in town in March. Chief Minister Leo Fenocchiaro says hundreds of people are eager to return home after spending months in evacuation centres in Darwin and Batchelor.
7: Everything has been checked for safety. Houses have been cleaned. There's still a lot of work to be done, but as homes are cleaned, the electrical has been made safe, all of those things, they're ready for people to be able to live back in, and we will repatriate people back home.
4: The Prime Minister says he has nothing but contempt for any Islamic State sympathisers. The federal government has confirmed 7 Australian women with links to Islamic State and 12 children have made plans to travel from Syria to Australia. The group is expected to land as early as this evening. Anthony Albanese has told Question Time if the cohort has in any way broken the law, they will be held accountable.
8: The government has provided no assistance for these people. Any breaches of the law will mean that these people will face the full force of the law to the extent available upon the advice of the security agencies.
4: The US Secretary of State says reaching a peace deal with Iran will take a few days, despite renewed American attacks on the country. The US military says its forces have attacked Iranian missile launch sites and boats that it says were attempting to place mines, despite an ongoing ceasefire. Iran has not commented on the latest attack, but its foreign ministry has said a deal with Washington is not imminent. Marco Rubio says there'll be a lot of back and forth about the specific language used in the agreement.
9: I think there's strong alignment and agreement on what a preliminary draft should look like. Like anything with something like this, and it's going to take a couple days to settle on, even down to the disagreements over a word, sentence.
4: Former ambassador to Washington, Joe Hockey, says he's nervous about whether the US can deliver Virginia-class submarines as outlined under the AUKUS agreement. Australia is due to acquire 3 of the nuclear-powered submarines in the 2030s. Mr. Hockey has told the National Press Club the pace of construction in American naval shipyards is a concern. He says the Australian government needs to pressure Washington to ensure the US does not waver on its commitments.
10: We are confident. There's great integration. We've got crew on the Virginias. There's no problem at a military-to-military or bureaucracy-to-bureaucracy level. It's just a question of whether they can actually build the Virginias fast enough.
4: And in sport, Essendon captain Andrew McGrath has expressed his disappointment following the sacking of senior AFL coach Brad Scott. Scott still had just over a year to run on his contract with the Bombers, but the club's made the decision to part ways after only one win in their past 24 matches. Assistant Dean Solomon will take over as interim coach for the remainder of the season. McGrath says he understands football is a results-based business.
0: Wins and losses are really highly sought after, and we weren't doing that on the field. And as players, we feel a lot of guilt in that. Our coaches obviously don't run on the field for us. We do that. And we weren't able to hold up our end of the bargain.
4: In the weather for today, it's sunny in Darwin, a top of 32. Alice Springs is becoming cloudy, 17. ABC News.
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15: Good afternoon. How are you doing this week? I've got a question for you. It's a big one, but maybe set your mind back. What did you want to be when you grew up? And did you get to do it? And how did you get to do it? How did you figure it out, your big career, your destiny, your future? The job market is evolving rapidly, and depending on the role, young people's options might be quite different between even starting tertiary education and leaving it. Trades are generally still reliable, but who even knows? Maybe there'll be AI robots building everything for us in 3 years' time. Everything's changing so fast. But that didn't stop Alice Springs' Career Expo from spruiking kids on their futures today. What job do you even dream about these days? I don't know. AI drone trainer? I'm not even kidding. That was actually one employer that was there at the expo today. You'll hear about that really soon. I think the young people of today could probably use some advice. So I would like to ask you, what advice do you have about the world of work for the young Centralians of today? What's some life-changing wisdom you got that you could impart? Or, yeah, maybe a moment that crystallised the right thing to be doing for you, or a great decision you made in your career, maybe a job you quit that put you on the right path. I don't know. I'd just like to hear some reflections on your career today. Send me a text 0487 99 1057. What advice do you have about the world of work for the young Centralians of today? We'll learn a little bit about what jobs are on offer very soon. And a bit later, a preview of what's coming for this weekend's AFL match at Traeger Park as the D's look to redeem themselves against the Giants.

0: You're probably not on your way to work now, but if you are, I'm sending some love out to you. You might be coming home from work at the moment. And how did you get to the work that you're doing? Maybe it was your childhood dream or vocation or calling, or maybe it's just something you need to do to make that dough. A lot of decisions, big decisions, made, and it weighs a lot on young people as they're looking towards the end of their schooling and thinking, what am I gonna do with my life? And that decision feels a little trickier than ever, a little harder to predict, a little more tenuous than ever. Given the changes, rapid technology changes, and also a lot of the messaging around how AI is going to steal all our jobs, older people not loving it so much. Mid-career people not loving it so much, but I can't imagine what it is like for young people facing that at the moment. I do think there is still some advice that is universal, though, and I reckon kids could probably use some of it. So I want to know, what advice do you have about careers, about the world of work for the young Centralians of today? Share a bit of life-changing wisdom you got that you could impart. We were just chatting with Liz Travaskis from the Arvo show, talking about how she found her career, didn't really know what she wanted to do, but also realized she'd been doing it as a child, playing radio presenter. So, I mean, maybe it is just a little clue like that, of that thing you were always drawn to, that can tell you something about the passions you're supposed to pursue. I don't know. I'd love to get your career advice for young people of today. 0487 991 0057, or you can give me a call, 1300 019 783. And teenagers in Alice Springs did congregate at Olsh Saturdayne this morning to find out what their future lives could look like. The Central Australia Careers Expo saw high school students from years 9 to 12 across four different schools speaking with various industries, universities, vet programs, just getting an idea about the lives they could be living and the work they could be doing. And some of the organisations that were speaking to students included the ADF, NT Parks and Wildlife, CDU, Bachelor Institute. ABC's Oliver Lee Young swanned into a couple of the stalls to find out what futures are on offer to the students of the centre.
1: Kate McWilliam. And I'm the Talent Acquisition Specialist for Australian Regional and Remote Community Services in the NT.
2: Basically, what is today all about?
1: So today for us is about young kids understanding about aged care. So we operate aged care homes in the Northern Territory for them to learn about jobs in the aged care. And most importantly, we offer First Nation traineeships for carers. So we can take First Nation students and have them work in our facilities come out with a Certificate 3 in Individual Care, which is the most the primary qualification besides nursing that we need in our aged care homes.
2: Okay, and out of this morning, we've all wrapped up now, but how much interest has there been from the students?
1: We get a lot of interest as recognition. It's kind of a bit of a branding exercise. Oh yeah, I know old-timers. My gran's there. That sort of thing is recognition, and we've got a bit of a roadmap to show them how they can get a career in aged care, because aged care is not a very popular industry. People want to get into surgical or things like that, or ICU. So we teach them. So it's really an education. So we are quite popular, but our effect from this expos like today happen more in 12 months time when they've finished high school and they hear about the traineeships, or they see jobs that we're advertising that they can do.
2: How useful are these expos in getting that brand recognition and awareness amongst the students?
1: Absolutely fabulous. These expos are great. I've come down from Darwin to attend this, and we also attend the Catherine and the Darwin expos as well. They're absolutely fantastic. They allow the kids to know what choices are there. They allow the kids to think about things that they've never thought about. A lot of them will say, I didn't know I could work as a maintenance officer.

0: officer in an aged care home. I want to do maintenance. So, or I want to be a cook. I didn't know you guys need cooks.
1: My name's Warren Dennis, and I'm the CEO and owner of Everest Training Solutions. We're a privately owned registered training organisation, an RTO.
2: How has it been received amongst the students today?
1: It's been brilliant, actually. For us, the students are all looking for career ideas and where they want to go in life and whatnot. And some of the courses that we offer provide a future and help them future-proof their choices. Things like drone pilot and conservation management and stuff like that, that at the moment they're hot and people are interested in those things, and they do offer real career choices.
2: Yeah, I noticed that you had the screen up with a simulation device allowing people to fly a aircraft like through a simulation. I wanted to ask you though, what sort of application can that have in industry today?
1: Okay, our course is about unmanned aircraft. It's a drone, if you like. And industry today uses drones. Well, there's obviously the military stuff that you see on the news and things, which is not particularly nice. But in industry, they use drones now to do surveys of buildings. They do survey of farming. People don't ride the boundaries anymore. They fly them in a drone. They forestry industry, if there's been a storm or a dry lightning strikes, they fly drones with infrared cameras over the forest, and they can pick the hot spots. And so they can send a crew directly to the spot where the hot spot is, and they can douse it and prevent forest fires. You have drones being used in surf life saving. They provide an overview of what's happening out in the surf. They often have a flotation device that they can hover over a person in trouble and drop a flotation device. The future is simply they've developed drones now that are actually people carriers. So you have a little module that three or four people can sit in the drone and pick them up, transport them from A to B, put them back down, and there's no flight, nothing needed.
2: Any registrations yet?
1: We've had, I think it's four different high schools come to us and say, well, we want to put some of our teachers through this. So they haven't signed on the dotted line, but there's a definite interest to follow up.
3: Some new career opportunities for people of any age, as it turns out. ABC's Oliver Lee Young ending that report there from the Central Australia Careers Expo. Hard to know exactly what careers young people should be moving towards, but a careers expo is certainly one way of giving young people some ideas. I'd love you to offer young people some ideas too. The best career advice you ever got. Oh, just some career advice that you would like to offer. Give me a call, 1300 019 783. Barry in Tennant Creek, you've got some advice for the kids of today.
4: Well, when I was young, I wanted to be the human cannonball, but my father told me to aim higher.
3: Oh, hang on. I was meant to do that properly. Well done, Barry. Good job.
4: Hang on. The teachers all said I was the wrong caliber.
3: The wrong caliber?
4: Yeah.
3: Oh, hang on. I got another one for you.
4: But I said, it's the only job where you get you're truly happy when you get fired.
3: Okay. There's layers. Well done. I love it. Okay.
4: Thank you.
3: Did you have any more? Is it just a fourth?
4: Oh, well, I should have come prepared.
3: Hey.
4: You've caught me unloaded.
3: I can't run it again.
4: I've always wanted to aim for the stars.
3: Well done, Barry. Hey, appreciate it. And you know what? Just good advice all around. Thanks, Barry. Always love to get, look, whether it's a bit of advice taken in jest. We love to hear it. If you have funny advice or even some more serious advice, you can offer it to the young people of today. I'm taking your calls throughout the hour, 1300 019 783, or you can send me a text, 0487 991 057. Hey, coming up in just a moment, you're going to be hearing from the head of the AFL NT about the huge match going down in Alice Springs this weekend. The D's are taking on the Giants at Traeger Park. It's been many

many years, over a decade of Melbourne Demons calling Alice Springs home for this particular match. But what does the future hold? We'll be finding out after this.

0: She Works Hard for the Money, Donna Summer on ABC Alice Springs. How are you doing this afternoon? Nat Hentich here with you. What should kids do to work hard for the money as they move through their lives and their careers? We were just talking about what's on offer at the Central Australian Careers Expo. And I think the kids of today, given that the careers we can plan are a little bit in flux at the moment, there's a lot of change going on. I suppose there's always change, really. Probably everybody's career has gone through a bit of upheaval and a lot of change. But I think given that, you're probably in a great position to offer some kids advice. What advice do you have about the world of work for the young Centralians of today? Maybe some life-changing wisdom you got that you could impart. Maybe a moment that totally changed the way you think about your career. Maybe just something kind of broadly philosophical. It doesn't have to be something about how you got the specific job you got. Maybe just a way of thinking about jobs. I'd like to hear from you. 0487 991 0057. Something to inspire kids is heading over to the AFL match that's going to be played in Alice Springs this weekend. I'm sure a lot of kids out there doing Auskick or the like are, very much inspired to become AFL players. Maybe the advice is dream big. And dream big and see how you go. Kick hard, work really hard. It is coming just towards the end of the week. The 2026 Premiership season is coming to Traeger Park. The Melbourne Demons are going up against the GWS Giants. And the D's will play hosts for the 12th time. It might be the last too. It will be an epic rematch with the Giants who beat them at Traeger Park back in 2023. This morning, Brashy asked AFL Northern Territory head Sam Gibson about how this weekend is likely to go down.
1: Well, I mean, as you've identified, I think it'd be a different perspective on the field. Both teams are playing an attacking brand, and we probably couldn't have had a better weekend leading in with GWS, I think they kicked the biggest third quarter score of any team in the history of the game, 14 goals, and Melbourne, as you said, is playing well. They lost but still played well on the weekend. So they're coming in form. It's a game that really means a lot for both teams' sort of final aspirations, which is really important. And then Alice Springs will turn it on in terms of the weather. So I think we'll see a fast-flowing game and certainly a high-scoring game as well.
2: Yeah, no, should be good. How are tickets going? And you and I have spoken about this. People don't buy their tickets at the last moment. Like me, I still haven't bought my ticket, but I assume there's still plenty available.
1: There are. We're tracking ahead in terms of the pre-sales. We're tracking ahead of the last couple of years, which is pleasing. But as we do every year, we certainly encourage people to get them early and manage the queues a bit differently on the day rather than just what turning up and expecting to come in. So people will be able to buy online, and then we'll be at Yuparinya and Intersport as well selling for us. So yeah. There's plenty of tickets out there.
2: Will Melbourne be heading out bush? They're going to be doing some development work on the ground as they tend to?
1: Yeah, so there's some visits through the Jim Steins Foundation and Reach and some of their community arms, as well as the work that they're doing themselves, which is really important. And I think that stuff really shows that Melbourne's got a pretty strong connection to Central Australia. And every time we speak to them about, you know, this year and in the future, you know, there is a connect there. And, you know, players like Ricky Mentor on the list, you know, just adds to that connection. So it's good to see them committing again this year.
2: Well, the D's were playing in their Indigenous round design, which was designed at Nirrupi. So because they've got the Nirrupi Demons out there. I wonder if they'll wear that jumper this weekend. You got any intelligence on that?
1: Oh, I'm happy to add to the intrigue. I mean, I would expect so, yes.
2: Yeah, if it's got connections to Nirrupi, I think they should. So we'll see that. Yeah. Key thing here, Sam Gibson, is this is the last of the current round of games that the D's have agreed to play in Alice Springs. It's a home game for them, so you've got to make it worth their while. What does that look like? I mean, what are negotiations looking like for it to keep AFL games in Central Australia and maybe keeping the D's in Central Australia?
1: Yeah, so there's a few parts, but obviously as part of that same deal, we've got the Gold Coast Suns playing games in Darwin, so it'll be a negotiation of all AFL content, but specific to Central Australia. Obviously, as I said before, our conversations with Melbourne have always been really positive around Alice Springs and Central Australia more broadly. They do have a new CEO, of course, as of about a month ago, and a new coach. So there's a few people experiencing Alice Springs for the first time this year. So we'll obviously circle back with them

0: after the weekend, but we'd be hopeful and pretty confident that Melbourne would want to continue that affiliation. And you know, from a from an AFL&T perspective, AFL games in Alice Springs are not only incredibly important, but such a highlight on the calendar for us and the town as well. So we're pushing really hard to make sure that that continues.
1: Who prosecutes the case to continue a deal with an AFL team like Melbourne or like Gold Coast? Is that AFL&T? Is that the NT government? Who will actually run the case and try and nail down another agreement into the future?
0: There's a role for us to play. There's definitely a role for the government to play commercially in terms of what that looks like. And then it's the AFL as well. So we'll have some of the AFL execs up at the game on Sunday, as we usually do, and they'll play a role in it as well, because you know, like us, the AFL is really keen to see more AFL content in the Northern Territory, and Alice Springs is a big part of that.
1: Another big part of that is, and you and I have spoken about this before, and I'm sure you've been in conversation with the Alice Springs Town Council, is the work which needs to be done for Traeger to continue to host AFL games. Now, I'm not quite sure what the money story looks like, but the reality is, if we want to keep games here, we're going to have to improve facilities. I mean, and I know people love coming here, but would it be fair to say teams will come here more readily if there's better facilities at Traeger?
0: Oh, I think so. I think so. And we, as you said, Bradshaw, we've spoken about Traeger Park and the need to continually improve it before. And there's no one thing. There's a range of things that teams and the AFL look at across any venue they play at in terms of the surface itself and off-field player amenities, you know, spectator amenities, corporate media. There's a whole range of things that all facilities need to be stacking up against. So that's definitely a conversation we're having with the town council, and hopefully we get a bit of traction with
1: Yeah, is
0: that.
1: there a time frame? Because I know we're talking about the 20th license, but that's sort of manana, way over the horizon. I mean, trying to keep teams in town in Alice Springs and coming to town is like today, tomorrow, and the next year after that. I mean, where do you take that? And you know, is this going to be sorted next 2 or 3 years? Maybe upgrading Traeger Park.
0: Oh, there's no time frame, so I'd be reluctant to sort of dive into numbers. I mean, I think it has been an ongoing conversation, and you know, the AFL invested in some sort of off-field amenity a couple of years ago, in terms of the interchange benches and around that sort of area, which was at Melbourne's request. So that's the sort of way we look at it. We'll have a discussion with Melbourne and probably the GWS Giants off the back of the weekend, and get an informed opinion from them on what they would like to see, and then we'll lean on the experts in Melbourne as well on things that they would like to see at Traeger Park. And no time frames specifically, but you know, that development does need to be on the cards.
2: Right there, you're hearing from NTAFL Chief Sam Gibson about the upcoming match between the D's and the Giants this weekend at TIO Traeger Park.
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1: The likely location would be at the airport. But didn't you like the way that the Assistant Minister blamed the NTG when in fact we spoke to Edjo?
4: The actual application had the wrong area of land on it.
3: ABC Alice Springs.
2: Nat Tentich is my name. I love hanging out with you on every afternoon, but this is a Tuesday afternoon and it's just 25 minutes to 5. A little bit late on your news headlines, but let's get in with Paul Ceratori. Hey, Paul.
5: Good afternoon, Nat. Making news this half hour, the Northern Territory Director of Public Prosecutions has stressed the independence of its decision not to press charges in the death of Kumanjoe White last year in Alice Springs. The 24-year-old Walpole man died after being restrained by two police officers in a supermarket. In a statement, a DPP spokesperson said it commissioned an independent use of force report and engaged interstate counsel to provide independent legal advice. The spokesperson said after considering all available evidence and advice, there was no reasonable prospects of a successful prosecution. A flight the ABC understands is carrying women and children linked to Islamic State has touched down at Melbourne Airport. They left the Al Roj camp in northern Syria last week and are

0: understood to have boarded a flight from Qatar. The group is believed to include two so-called ISIS brides and seven of their children. A second group are expected to arrive in Sydney tonight. The federal government has stressed it provided no assistance to the women to return to Australia. And K-pop band BTS is taking home the top honours at this year's American Music Awards in Las Vegas, winning Artist of the Year. The group opened the night with their song Hooligan in what was their first award show appearance in 4 years since the members returned from the South Korean military service. They're up against Taylor Swift, Sabrina Carpenter, Harry Styles, Justin Bieber, Lady Gaga, and others. In another big win for K-pop, the hit Golden from the K-pop Demon Hunters movie has been crowned Song of the Year at the event where fans decided who wins the trophies. And Nat, there'll be more news at 5 o'clock.
1: Thanks so much, Paul. I appreciate that. I love that you're just there talking about K-pop Demon Hunters.
0: I won't lie, Nat. I saw you scrounging around. I'm like, oh, here we go. Here we go. She's going to
1: play it.
0: She's going to find some gold. You know, I had that song stuck in my head on the weekend. I don't know why. I don't know if I even... It's one of those songs that it's a bit of an earworm.
1: Yeah, it is an earworm. It gets
0: you don't even need to know the lyrics.
1: That's right. It gets right in there. I think there's a reason that movie was such a phenomenon. Really yeah. Catchy songs.
0: And then you know, all the 5 and 6 year olds just start like picking up the theme and they just go da da na na na na na na na na na na na na. And I'm just like, that's great. I love songs that the children pick up and they start singing and then they get stuck in your head, not because you've actually listened to the song, but you've heard like a 4 or 5 year old rendition of the song.
1: Is your child obsessed with K-pop Demon Hunters?
0: No, there was a time he was singing Golden just randomly. No, the song that gets stuck in my head. actually, shout out to a kids, a mate of a kid who was 4 at the time, and now I can't. So, Hosier's Too Sweet.
1: We.
0: I'd never heard the song properly, and then randomly on a play date with this child, I just hear, "Don't know, Mom is getting," and we're just like, "What are you singing?" He's just singing the chorus, and now every time I hear Hosier, all I can think of is like that 4-year-old trying to sing about whiskey neat and coffee black and bed at 3. I'm like, you have no idea the lyrics are there, do you? But anyway, I think he just liked the whole idea of "You're too sweet for me."
1: Aww.
0: And I'm imagining now he's singing to a donut.
1: Kids, songs that are not inappropriate for kids, but just funny to hear kids singing.
0: Funny to hear kids singing because they don't know the lyrics.
1: Okay.
0: Or what the meaning behind the lyrics.
1: I'll play some of those if you want to hear them at home, 0487 991 157. A song that makes you laugh to hear a kid singing it. Paul, I did scrounge up Golden, but maybe I should play Too Sweet instead.
0: You could do that. There you go. We want to know this afternoon your songs that you've heard your kids sing, probably either because they've been exposed to it through childcare. Like, they're child appropriate, just maybe they don't understand the full meaning of the lyrics, like Hosier going to bed far too late and drinking a lot of caffeine to deal with that fact.
1: Yeah, I'll play it after the weather. Thanks, Paul.
0: No worries, Nat.
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1: Before we get to a bit of Hosier, some Too Sweet temperatures coming your way. In Tennant Creek, it's 22.2. In Alice Springs, it's 16.5. Chill. Same as in Yallara. In Jervois, it's 18.3. And in Yunamu, a beautiful 21.8 degrees. My goodness. In the Barclay tomorrow, it will be 25 degrees and sunny in Elliot, 22 and sunny in Tennant Creek. In Alice Springs, it'll be 18 degrees and partly cloudy. In Yallara, it will be 19 and mostly sunny. In Jervois, 21 degrees and partly cloudy. And in Yunamu, 19 degrees and sunny. That's your weather coming up for tomorrow. I was asking before we were talking about songs that it's funny to hear kids singing. Also, kids, what advice could they use from the world of work? Because, you know, it's tricky times. We keep hearing the narrative, the AI is taking the jobs. Now, I don't necessarily... I'm not fully on board or have totally co-signed with that idea just yet. I think that is still very much to be proven. But it's definitely a point that the way

that we do our jobs and what we do is changing. It's constantly in flux, but it's changing quite a lot for young people at the moment. So what advice do you have for young people who are entering the world of work in pretty interesting circumstances? On the text line, someone said, make sure you understand how your superannuation accumulation account works, how much the employer should be putting in for you, because some dodgy employers don't pay or underpay super. That is an excellent point. I love the practical advice as well, the really, really practical advice. Very good. One of mine is don't work more hours than you are rostered on for. I'm putting that out there. If you possibly can. And get paid for them if you do. 0487-991-057. If you have advice, and as we're talking about the advent of AI and the impact it is likely to have on young people's careers, the Pope has weighed in about how AI development is going. He's saying we may have another Tower of Babel situation on our hands. What does it all mean? We'll talk about it in just a moment. But as I promised you, a song that the kids sing, that is maybe a bit weird to hear kids sing. This is Hosea with Too Sweet.

A song producer Paul Serratore loves to hear young kids singing along to because it's funny and weird, singing about how they like the coffee black and their whiskey neat. That is Osier with Too Sweet. If you've got a song that you want me to play that is just a funny one to hear coming out of a kid's mouth, not dirty necessarily. I'm not looking for sexually or sort of explicit.

0: explicit songs. I'm just sort of more looking for very adult songs, perhaps, that get stuck in kids' heads. 0487 991 0057. TNL Springs has got a really great suggestion that I will play for you very soon. We're also talking about the advice that you would give to kids for their careers. Angus has got a couple. I'm not sure about some of these, Angus. He says, my advice on jobs, if you haven't got work by the time you're 12, you never will. I mean, maybe if child labour laws getting lifted in the US, who knows? Maybe that is the future. I was going to say that's some very late 1800s advice, Angus. But then again, I shrug, you know, I put my hands up. What are you going to do? He also says, get to work 10 minutes early and don't look at the boss's wife. So also lifted out of a 1950s office work pamphlet. Thanks for that, Angus. Appreciate it. Hey, Nat Tenchich is my name. It's ABC Alice Springs. And could the development of artificial intelligence be compared to the biblical story of the Tower of Babel, where the humanity tried to build a tower to reach heaven and yet were foiled by God and split apart and all given different languages so they couldn't understand each other? This is the point that Pope Leo XIV is making. He thinks this is the case. And in his first encyclical titled Magnifica Humanitas, he has called on governments to slow the development of AI and its reach into every element of our lives. The pontiff also expressed concerns about AI being used in weaponry and warned that its development could soon outstrip any chance of regulation. Professor Nusha Shafiabadi is a professor in computational intelligence at Australian Catholic University, and she joins me now. Good afternoon.
1: Hello, and thank you for having me.
0: Thanks for being here. You know, a really big call for the Pope to make comparing AI to the Tower of Babel. What was your reaction to that call today?
1: Well, actually, I have been warning the people through the opinion pieces I have written throughout these years with the same issues. You know, Pope has said the same things when he released his encyclical last night. And, you know, when you're talking about the story that is a mythical story, or, you know, something that we don't take it as something that it has really happened in the way that was explained, it looks odd. But basically, the concepts that he mentioned were basically right. And for example, the Pope had mentioned that artificial intelligence is one of the major moral challenges of our time, which is true. He also warned that AI is not truly neutral, because it reflects the values of people and organizations that created and use it, which is again true. And also he was concerned about the autonomous weapons when they are used in AI, through using AI in warfare, which again is something that we have to be mindful of. And also warned against reducing human beings to data and algorithms. So that's also another issue that we have to be aware of. So most important thing that he mentioned was he compared AI to with the Industrial Revolution. And he mentioned that the world needs a moral framework for AI, which I completely agree with. And his main message was that human dignity, ethics, and compassion and responsibility must remain central as AI becomes more powerful. So what we do, I mean, that's my understanding on how things are moving through AI and the algorithms, is that it's not just what the Pope says, but basically that's what I have been saying in the articles that I have written also, that it's time to think about how AI is going to affect our society, our community, and our world. And we have to start to think about using it responsibly and ethically. AI is really a great thing. It's a great way of solving so many, many different problems. It's a fantastic tool, but we have to use it ethically and responsibly. That's the point.
0: We saw alongside the encyclical that the Pope was also that there was an address by Christopher Ola from Anthropic, who notably will. The co-founder of Anthropic, who create Claude, which is one of the sort of major chat bot LLM sort of programs, who's notably atheist as well. I like to see this here. I was talking about agreeing about the need for ethical use of AI. Do you see this, Nyusha, as something that people, that these leaders will come to the table on of their own accord? Is there a way to better impart this moral framework on the people who hold the keys to these massive data systems?
1: Well, I think in Australia, we have a better chance of having proper, you know, regulations on AI and technology. For example, we were the first country that looked at the kids' social media regulations, you know. So we were the first country to look at that. So we have a good chance. But in countries, that's actually my opinion on this, in countries that the rulers and the leaders are just thinking about how much money they can make or giving the power to different corporations, it would be a bit tricky to regulate technology like AI, because some technological tools might be really money-making, but at the same time, they might not be ethical. And that's the conundrum that they have to address.
0: Nyusha, I have just one more question before I let you go. I mean, it is interesting to see the leader of the Catholic Church putting his stamp or his position on AI when I do know that a very large amount of AI-generated content that is out there on social media pages is religiously themed. I mean, will this mean the end of Shrimp Jesus?
1: Well, I can't really comment on that because my expertise is on AI and computational intelligence.
0: Yeah, I know.
1: So, but if you ask me about the algorithms that have created those content, I can tell you how those contents were created. But about the church, it wouldn't be my area.
0: No, I know. It's quite funny to see. Hey, you know, I do sort of wonder about, how much religious content gets out there and finds people and whether it will change anyone's mood or feeling about it. Do you feel that this warning will be heeded and we could see better regulation coming from our leaders?
1: I think it should have some effect, specifically in Europe and some countries that are open to implementing some guardrails and regulations like Australia. It would definitely have an important effect. That's what I think. And regarding the content that's available and is also created by AI on social media, it doesn't matter if it's religious or not, you know, we are all affected by what we see because all of us are human beings and what we see, what we hear, it would affect us.
0: Nyusha, thank you so much for your time this afternoon.
1: Oh, you are welcome. Thank you for having me.
0: Professor Nyusha Shafi Abadi there speaking on the Pope's address and warnings about AI. Now, on ABC Alice Springs, Nat Tenchich is my name, and it is National Sorry Day. And National Sorry Day is falling right as the NT government are considering the ways in which child protection is dealt with, making changes, and right here I have a quote for you. National Sorry Day should force this country to confront what it is still doing to First Nations children. Those are the words of Stolen Generation survivor, Arinda leader and co-chair of Children's Ground, William Tilmouth.

0: in a statement released today as part of National Sorry Day. It commemorates the anniversary of the handing down of the Bringing Them Home report, which examined the government policies that led to the stolen generation and called for support and reparations to those affected. But Children's Ground say lessons of the past haven't been learnt, as seen in the current debate around child protection in the NT. Christian Lugnan is the Deputy CEO of Children's Ground. He's also a Gumbungya Dagati man from New South Wales. Christian, good afternoon to you.
1: Good afternoon, Nat, and good afternoon, listeners.
0: Good afternoon. Christian, what does National Sorry Day mean to you?
1: Well, it's one of those things that, unfortunately, we're having to consider every year. As mentioned, is the anniversary of the release of the Bringing Them Home report, which was released on the 26th of May 1997. And for us, as an organisation that's led by First Nations people from elders and the old people originated in Arrernte Country, Children's Ground, it is a time of reflection to think about what is still required and think about the work that we do and how we are guided by First Nations people, from people in community, from First Nations voices in governance, and that unfortunately many of our children are still being removed. And as you pointed out, our co-chair, William Tilmouth, was one of those people, and he has a dignified story of what happened to him and the impacts that it's had on him and his family, and that how important it is that we ensure that our communities have access to and able to celebrate and use language and culture and be valued for that in mainstream society. So for us as an organisation, it is very personal. For me as an Aboriginal man, it's very personal, because I have a number of my friends were taken away as well, and plus some extended family members. And I know all of them have missed out on certain aspects of their lives because of the removal. And I think about, if my children were to be taken away today, that would just be heartbreaking. And, because you can't pass on your traditions, your culture, your DNA, it's really limiting. And then people are then removed from country as well, which just extends it further.
0: I mean, decades from the Bringing Him Home report, the NT is once again grappling with a debate about the child protection system and removals. Very quickly, because we're about to hit the news, but what do you make of the debate that is happening at the moment?
1: Yeah, it's a really difficult one, because unfortunately First Nations people aren't in the room around the table, and it's just government making these kinds of decisions and not getting the right voices. First Nations people are the experts of themselves and of community and of family and of culture. And so it makes sense to engage and consult with the right people if there's a policy that's going to impact them the most. And they're the ones who, will be focused, essentially, who will have to wear a lot of this. Well, there should be some conversations and some guidance by people who are in the know and have lived experience. It's unfortunate that this is the route that the NT government is taking, and organisations like Children's Ground, we're front and centre in community, and so we just want to see a change and where people are listened to, and community does have answers and has responses and has solutions for our children for the future.
0: Just a short amount of time left, Christian, I'm sorry. But earlier this month, Member for Leongari, Marion Scrimgeour, said that she felt that there was too much focus on the stolen generation, or at least there's fears of not removing kids that need to be removed. What do you make of that? Where's the balance lie?
1: Yeah, look, and that's the reality today. These are real lives. These are, it impacts families and communities when a child is taken. Just the heartbreak of that.
0: Oh, Christian, we've just run out of time. Tristan Lugnan from...
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3: Good afternoon, Rio Davis with ABC News. The Northern

0: Territory Chief Health Officer says he would welcome an investigation into how diphtheria was introduced and spread in the Territory. More than 200 cases of the disease have been recorded in Australia this year, with the NT recording the majority of the cases in the historic outbreak. Federal Health Minister Mark Butler yesterday said something had gone wrong and there would be an inquiry into the outbreak. NT Chief Health Officer Paul Burgess says case numbers are falling and he'll continue to work with the Commonwealth.
1: So a lot's going right and we have to deal with the situation in front of us. We'd welcome investigation to understand how this was introduced in the Northern Territory in the first place.
0: The Northern Territory Police Association has extended its condolences to the family of Kumanjai White after a decision was made not to lay charges against the two police officers involved in his death. Roxanne Fitzgerald reports.
2: The NTPA acknowledged the death of Kumanjai White, who died after being restrained by two police officers in a supermarket in Alice Springs last year, has been a difficult time for his family. The association also said it recognised the significant stress the incident and subsequent coronial investigation would have on the police officers involved. Earlier today, Chief Minister Leah Finocchiaro said there had been a rigorous process undertaken and been brought to a close.
0: Woodside says it did not want the United Nations Special Rapporteur on the Right to a Healthy Environment involved in a federal court challenge to its Northwest Shelf gas project. Alastair Bates reports.
3: The federal court will allow UN Special Rapporteur Astrid Puentes-Riaño to advise on Australia's human rights obligations as they relate to two legal cases brought against Woodside Energy's Northwest Shelf gas project. In September last year, the Commonwealth chose to extend the facility's lifespan out to 2070, a decision the Australian Conservation Foundation and Friends of Australian Rock Art say failed to consider the global climate. A Woodside spokesperson said it had objected to the Special Rapporteur's involvement on procedural grounds and noted that Ms. Riaño's views were her own and were not made on behalf of the UN.
0: Overseas, Iran is yet to comment on the latest US strikes on the country. Sarah Amir reports.
4: The US military says its forces have attacked Iranian missile launch sites in the country's south and boats attempting to place mines. The US Central Command launched the attack despite an ongoing ceasefire, claiming the strikes were in self-defense. US Secretary of State Marco Rubio says Washington is committed to reopening the Strait of Hormuz.
5: They're going to be open one way or the other.
4: It's unclear whether the renewed strikes will have any impact on ongoing peace talks between the two sides. Iran has previously said a deal to end the war is not imminent.
0: Police in Malaysia have arrested more than 50 men in connection with what they describe as a drug-fueled gay party held at a Kuala Lumpur hotel. Among them are nearly 30 foreigners, but it's unclear what nationalities they are. Authorities say the men aged between 20 and 50 were detained in four separate raids, during which they also seized drugs such as MDMA and ketamine. Homosexuality is criminalised in Muslim-majority Malaysia, and rights groups warn LGBT people are coming under increasing scrutiny. And in sport, the Essendon Football Club has begun the search for its next senior coach following the sacking of Brad Scott. Erin Marcikovetra reports.
6: The players were brought in early to Essendon's headquarters this morning and told of Brad Scott's immediate departure before taking part in a training session under the watch of interim senior coach Dean Solomon. The Bombers sit in 18th place on the ladder with just one win from their past 24 matches stretching back into last year. Essendon captain Andrew McGrath has spoken on behalf of the playing group after only getting out of hospital this morning following surgery on his broken jaw.
7: It's obviously a really sad time for the playing group. We've all got a really close connection with Brad. We love Brad. And we understand that we live in a really brutal industry at times.
6: McGrath won't travel to Perth with the team for their next match against the Eagles.
0: In the weather for today, there's a slight chance of showers around the Carpentaria and Arnhem District coasts, partly cloudy over the Simpson and Lassiter districts, and sunny for the rest of the territory. Darwin sunny with a top of 32 degrees, Katherine sunny a top of 31, Tennant Creek reaching a top of 22, Alice Springs is becoming cloudy today, reaching a top of 17 degrees. You're up to date with the latest in ABC News.
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10: Good afternoon, Nat Tendich here with you. Now, it's breaking news. You've probably caught it so far, but if not, the news is that no criminal charges will be laid against the police officers who caused the death of Kumanjai White. Tomorrow will mark 1 year since the 24-year-old Warfree man died in police custody outside of Coles.

0: in Alice Springs. His family has expressed great pain and anger at the outcome of a use of force investigation by an unnamed interstate police force. And I'd like to know how you're responding to this. I'd like to hear from you. Send me a text to 0487 99 1057. What do you feel that this indicates about police self-investigation or when force is justified? Independent Senator Lydia Thorpe joins me later this hour to go through some of those issues. It's difficult news for many, and we'll go through the full story very soon. But first, the Stuart Highway was closed earlier today between Coober Pedy and Glendambo due to a serious crash between a car and a road train. Senior Constable Matt Brown is from SA Police and joins me now. Matt, thanks for being here.
1: Yes, good evening. Thanks for having me on your show.
0: No problem. So can you just describe what happened overnight?
1: Well, about 12:30 a.m. today, police and emergency services were called to the Stuart Highway, approximately 100 k's north of Glendambo, following reports of a collision between a road train and a vehicle. Now, road closures were in place for quite some time. Major crash officers from SAPOL attended the scene, but the Stuart Highway is now reopened to traffic in both directions, but speed restrictions are in place because the road train cannot be moved from the scene until tomorrow once they organise the heavy vehicle tow truck. So you can still get through, but please take care in the area and just follow the speed restriction signs or any police or road traffic control that might be in the area.
0: It sounds like a very intense crash. I mean, road trains are absolutely massive, so I'm sure it took up quite a lot of road. Have there been any casualties or injuries?
1: It's being treated as a serious crash at this stage. So an update on the website will be posted a bit later on, but there's a few things that major crash officers have to investigate and tidy up first before those can be released. But the main thing is that traffic can get through relatively unimpeded.
0: All right. The road is now open. Go nice and slow. Is there anything else that people need to know, Senior Constable?
1: Just to drive safely in the area. Also, anyone who might have witnessed the crash is asked to call Crime Stoppers on 1-800-333-000.
0: All right, police looking for information. Thanks so much for your time. Senior Constable Matt Brown from SA Police there.

0: 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Greatest of all time.
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2: Our lead story this afternoon, Northern Territory Police announced today that no charges will be laid over the death of Kumanjay White on the eve of the one-year anniversary of his death. The 24-year-old died after he was restrained by two police officers following an alleged confrontation with a security guard inside a Coles supermarket in Alice Springs CBD. Earlier today, NT Police Commissioner Martin Dole and Executive Director of Cultural Reform Leanne Little addressed the media about the decision to not press charges.
3: Following consideration of all available evidence, including the independent expert report, the DPP formed the view that there was no reasonable prospects of a successful prosecution. I acknowledge immediately that this outcome will cause significant distress, pain and anger for Kumanjay White's family, for many Aboriginal people across Central Australia and the Territory, and for members of the broader community. While the decision not to proceed with charges was made based on the evidence and applicable legal thresholds, we recognise this outcome may be difficult for Kumanjay White's family. A man lost his life. That fact remains at the centre of this matter, and it must never be lost in legal or procedural discussions. On behalf of the Northern Territory Police Force, I again extend our sincere condolences to the family and loved ones of Kumanjay White. Prior to today's public statements, senior police representatives met with and spoke directly to family members to inform them of this development. The matter will now proceed through the coronial process. Because this matter is still subject to the coronial investigation, it would be inappropriate for police to comment further on the evidence, the legal advice received, or operational matters connected to this incident. We will continue to cooperate fully.

0: on the evidence, the legal advice received, or operational matters connected to this incident. We will continue to cooperate fully with the coroner. I also want to acknowledge that this has been an extraordinarily difficult time for the Alice Springs community, for Aboriginal communities across the Territory, and for our police members. The members involved have been informed of the outcome and are being supported. I ask everybody to approach the coming days peacefully and respectfully. We understand that emotions are high. We respect the right of people to grieve, to gather and express their views lawfully. At this time, we respectfully ask the community to be mindful of the impact public commentary may have on the coronial process and the well-being of Kumanjoy White's family and our members. Our focus remains on community safety, transparency within lawful limits, and ensuring the integrity of all ongoing processes.
1: First and foremost, I too want to acknowledge Kumanjoy White, his family, and all those carrying grief and trauma as a result of his death. No statement, process or legal outcome changes the reality that a life was lost and that many Aboriginal people were hurting. Those emotions are raw and real, and they should not be diminished or dismissed. I know today's outcome will be very difficult for the family and for others to accept. Trust between police and Aboriginal communities is fragile in many places, particularly after deaths in custody. The cultural reform work underway within the Northern Territory Police Force does not stop because of difficult conversations or controversial outcomes. In many respects, moments like this reinforce why that work is necessary. Reform is about accountability, listening, transparency, relationships, and improving how police engage with Aboriginal Territorians. The coronial process remains critically important. It will provide an opportunity for all of the circumstances surrounding Kumanjoy White's death to be independently examined in a public and transparent forum. I would urge people not to direct anger towards families, community members, or individual police officers outside lawful processes.
2: Do police acknowledge the fact that this announcement is coming the day before the anniversary of his death? Was there any consideration of that? Why now? Why not next week? Why not earlier?
0: So we were only advised of this information by the DPP yesterday. We made a commitment to the family that as soon as we had that information, we'd tell them first. And as soon as we told the family, we thought it was responsible to tell the public of that outcome as well. Look, I acknowledge it has been a significant period of time. These matters are complicated. There was material for the DPP to consider. There was a need to get an independent use of force. That was provided, and the DPP have come back with that result as quickly as they've been able to.
2: Given no charges are being laid, will police be releasing the CCTV from inside the supermarket?
0: No. All of the evidence in relation to this investigation now forms part of that coronial process and investigation. That will be publicly released, at the inquest, and that's when it will be made available. But questions like that, this is now in the jurisdiction of the coroner, and it's up to her to make those decisions on what happens with that evidence.
3: You mentioned the hardships faced by the Walpree in this period. I mean, there's some crossovers between the two families of Kumanjoy White and Kumanjoy Little Baby. Are any extra supports being put in place for the Walpree? What's being done there during this period of, you know, a double tragedy?
1: So there's been extensive support provided to the families of the Walpree. Have had significant events in the last couple of weeks and the event from today. So we're supporting those families and have since the event 12 months ago and have since a few weeks ago in Alice Springs.
4: Are the police officers involved in the tragedy, are they still working with NT Police currently?
0: Yes, both officers are still currently employed with us, yes.
2: Will they be reinstated to their other positions again?
0: I don't think decisions have been made in relation to that at the moment. One of the police officers was on a period of leave, and I'm just not sure of his operational status at the moment.
2: The kind of restraint that was used in that instance, will that potentially be phased out?
0: The dynamics of exactly what occurred in that incident is what's going to be explored in the coronial process by the coroner, and we'll obviously listen to any recommendations that come out of that inquiry and make the

0: appropriate, you know, changes if that's required at the time, based on what evidence comes out of that inquest.
1: That's NT Police Commissioner Martin Dole and Executive Director of Cultural Reform, Leanne Little, speaking to the media about the decision not to press charges over the death of Kumanjai White. And NT Police Commissioner Martin Dole will be joining Stuart Brash on The Brekkie Show tomorrow morning, open to answering more of your questions on this matter. In a statement, the family of Kumanjai White said that they have no hope. When will we have our justice? How can we keep living like this? We are heartbroken and angry. They were also expressed that they were upset about the way in which they were given the news that the Director of Public Prosecutions would not be proceeding with any charges, especially given that the family are in Alice Springs for sorry, for the father's family in Alice Springs for sorry business for Kumanjai little baby. So expressed some upset about this and are blacking out, going for a blackout for the media. They're not speaking to the media. They also said, "We are sick of being treated unequally." It's ABC Alice Springs. Nat Tenchich is my name. We are speaking about the decision not to press charges against two police officers who were present and part of the death of Kumanjai White, a 24-year-old Warpree man who died in police custody outside of Coles nearly a year ago to the day. Independent Senator for Victoria, Lydia Thorpe, has been speaking out much about this decision and the investigation that was being undertaken to get to this decision. And she joins me now. Good afternoon, Senator.
2: Good evening, Nat. Thanks for having me.
1: Thanks for joining me. Just before we roll into some of the details here, what was your reaction to hearing this news this afternoon?
2: Devastating. Absolutely devastating. And my heart is broken for the family and for Ned Hargraves, who I know has been doing what he can to get justice. And I understand that feeling of hopelessness, and I'm just very disappointed.
1: You were quite vocal when we spoke a month ago.

0: to Senate as something that could be changed?
1: When we have police investigating police, that becomes a problem. We have over 600 deaths in custody and no one ever has been convicted for those deaths. So 339 recommendations are sitting there waiting to be implemented for 35 years and we are still seeing deaths in custody. So my advocacy, and I'm not speaking on behalf of the family, this is my point of view, but Ned has given me permission to speak about these issues. The federal government has to step in here. This cannot happen anymore to our people. There needs to be more accountability. We need independence when rather than police investigating each other. And we see international examples of that in the UK and Canada, where experts and community members are involved in investigating police misconduct. So we can change the situation, but we need the federal government to step up here. I don't have any faith in the Northern Territory government to do anything. That's why I'm calling on the federal government to step in here and ensure that police don't investigate each other again.
0: What do you see as the hesitancy to make changes, you know, 35 years on from the report we were discussing around deaths in custody? Why the radio silence?
1: Well, that's my question. There are recommendations there that keep people alive. There are recommendations there that one of them is to improve, say, mental health services. And we know that the Northern Territory government have cut those. So there are a number of recommendations that are very easy to do. However, we have a federal government and a territory government that are just not interested. So that's the only way we're going to see change, but we also need to ensure that those police do not investigate each other. There needs to be full transparency. We've got a family that have been in mourning, waiting for an outcome for tomorrow. It will be 12 months. Today is sorry day. And when does the grief end for our people, for our families? That's my question. How much more can we take? How much more can Kumanjay White's family take? And yeah, it's just never ending. And I'm very frustrated and angry. This happened during estimates today, where we're hearing all of the failures of the federal government in this space.
0: You're hearing from Independent Senator for Victoria, Lydia Thorpe. We're talking about the decision that's been handed down today to not lay any charges against the police that were involved in the death of 24-year-old Kumanjay White almost a year ago to the day. It's been very difficult news for the family. To hear in particular highlights a few issues with self-investigation of the police, I suppose. Lydia, you're hearing there from Leanne Little just a moment ago, speaking at that press conference around the decision to not press charges and acknowledging the emotion that the family might be feeling. She is the Executive Director of Cultural Reform within the NT Police. Do you feel that her presence, her role, show that there are some attempts to heal the rift between NT Police and Indigenous Territorians?
1: Oh, look, absolutely. But this has been going on for a very long time. And I don't think that her alone can solve this issue of police violence and solve the issue of racist police. Now, we know that the Northern Territory Police have had issues with racism, and we know that the Northern Territory Police have been in question for other deaths in custody. So whilst we try and heal some

0: relationships between community and police, I think we need to listen to the community and the families that are affected the most and take advice from them on what is best for them. And I'm not seeing that happening in this case.
1: What do you feel that this decision says or does for trust, which, as you've mentioned, is already pretty worn between police and Indigenous Australians?
0: Well, I think it's exactly what the family are feeling, and that's that hopelessness. We have complete loss of faith in a system. It's not broken, this system. It's designed this way, and it's designed in a way that actually causes harm to our people. I mean, the police prepare evidence for the coroner in cases where those same police are involved. So people don't trust that process. It's not independent, and it undermines people's faith in the coronial process.
1: In the conversations you've been having in Senate, has there been much action, appetite rather, for action to change this?
0: None whatsoever. Mm. And I'm frightened about, I'm frightened for our future as Aboriginal people in this country. When you have state and territories going tougher on crime, which only incarcerates our people and causes harm to our people, And no one wants to do anything, well, I have concerns of what that looks like for our children's future. So if we don't have justice, where do we get peace?
1: Before I let you go, Senator Thorpe, what changes, apart from changes to how police behaviour is reviewed, what changes would you like to see to police operations to improve safety for Aboriginal people?
0: Well, how they actually handle people. We're talking about a young man with a disability in the lolly aisle in Coles who lost his life as a result of how he was handled, and no one is responsible for that. How are they actually handling our people? How are they restraining our people? I think they need to have a good, hard look at themselves about the violent way they respond to our people. We are people. We are not lesser than. And the police need to have more respect for our people. They need to do anti-racism training. And we need federal minimum standards for policing and use of force. The federal government has the constitutional power to set those standards, but they refuse to do that.
1: There's a text that's come through from our listener, Angus, Senator Thorpe, and I'll read it to you and leave it with you. He says, I'm angry. Police motto is to serve and protect, but these killings have to stop. When will it stop? I'm sure you'll continue to put that question to Senate. Senator Thorpe, thanks so much for your time this afternoon.
0: Thank you.
1: Thank you. Independent Senator for Victoria, Lydia Thorpe, speaking out there about the death of Kumanjai White. My name is Nat Tentich. This is ABC Alice Springs. It is just on 27 minutes past 5 for your Tuesday afternoon.
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1: Get into a few more of your thoughts about the decision not to lay charges for the death of Kumanjai White. T and Alice says the failure to follow through with a prosecution is a damning indictment on NT Poland DPP. Why can't they make a case? We as a community can only be left assuming it's a staggering lack of integrity within NT Pol, hindering any investigation of their own. Shane in Alice Springs says, who would want to be a cop up here? It's a rough time for the community. And as I said, Stuart Brash will follow this tomorrow morning on your breakfast program. And we will continue to bring details to you as they come to light. Hey, after your 5:30 news headlines,

0: we'll be getting some podcast recommendations, a history podcast, a history that you might not have heard before, some a crack team of desert pirates from New Zealand. You intrigued? You getting more? We'll find out more about that after your weather.
1: 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Weather.
0: Daniel Hayes is with me from the Bureau. Good afternoon, Daniel.
2: G'day, Nat.
0: Hello, hello. Tell me what you can, what we can expect tonight and tomorrow.
2: Yeah, look, it should be a fairly dry day across the Barkly and the Simpson and Lassiter tomorrow. We've got perhaps still a little bit of cloud lingering across the southern parts. There could be a few little showers right down around the far southeastern border areas there, but most people will have a pretty dry one. And that's going to persist for a few days now, really. We're going to be seeing our maximum temperatures pretty similar to what we've had today. Generally, we topped out at around about 18, 19 degrees across the south and up to the low 20s, 22s and 23s across much of the Barkly today. And that is the forecast for the next couple of days. Perhaps goes a little bit warmer as we head into the weekend, starting to see mid-20s pushing in across the south and up into the 26 to even 28 across the Barkly by Saturday. So getting a bit warmer. Minimum temperatures, though, will be relatively cool with the clearer skies.
0: Okay, wonderful. Getting down to that frosty chill or, you know, not too cold in the evenings?
2: Might be a few spots that perhaps get a frosty chill. We're talking around about 5 degrees in Alice Springs by Thursday, Friday, about 4 degrees at Tea Tree. So those temperatures are just a touch too warm. Really do expect to see a frost on the ground, but there might be the odd place that manages to dip just that little bit cooler.
0: And look, it's the price we pay for beautiful clear skies. Daniel, thanks so much for that.
2: You're welcome.
0: Daniel Hayes there from the Bureau of Meteorology with your weather update. And now it's time for your news headlines with Paul Serratori.
3: Good afternoon, Nat. Let's talk about what's making news headlines this half hour. The Northern Territory Police Association has welcomed the announcement that neither of the two officers involved in the death of Kumanjai White in Alice Springs last year will be charged. An NTPA spokesperson says it's been a difficult and emotional time both for Mr. White's family as well as the officers involved. A spokesperson said policing in the NT often requires officers to respond to challenging and unpredictable situations and can result in tragedy. The United States Special Rapporteur on the Right to a Healthy Environment is set to intervene in a federal court challenge against Woodside's Northwest Shelf Gas Project. The Australian Conservation Foundation and Friends of Australian Rock Art are urging the Commonwealth's decision to extend the project until 2070, as it did not properly consider its impact on the climate. The federal court yesterday accepted an application by the UN Special Rapporteur to advise proceedings on Australia's human rights obligations. And more than 1.5 Muslim pilgrims have travelled from Mina to Mount Arafah in Saudi Arabia, marking the spiritual climax of the annual Hajj pilgrimage. The day of Arafah is considered to be the holiest day in the year of Islam. The annual pilgrimage is one of the five pillars of the Islamic faith and brings together large numbers of Muslims of diverse races, ethnicities, languages, and economic classes. And Nat, there'll be more news at 6 o'clock.
0: That's the time that the news is on.
3: I was about to say 5 o'clock. I'm like, no, 6 o'clock.
0: No, 6 o'clock. We are past that. Hey, Paul, thanks so much for the update.
3: No worries, Nat.
0: And further to the conversation Paul and I were having about an hour ago, because we were talking about songs that it's funny to hear kids singing because they are quite adults. Maybe they're sort of accessible and catchy and the things that would have been on the radio and in their experience, but it's just funny to hear. A little bit ago, we were talking about that being, the song for that being Too Sweet by Hozier. But I asked you what songs you would want to hear, 0487 99 1057, that are just weird to hear a kid singing. And T in Alice Springs suggested this one, so I thought I'd play it for you. The Stranglers with Golden Brown. Indeed, weird for kids to hear, but only if you know exactly what Golden Brown is about. So anyway, here it is. Coming up, a podcast to get around about World War II.

0: I know that's one that I think I used to sing a lot as a kid because it would just be on oldies or classic radio, and you know, it's a colour and it's catchy and it gets in the head. But one that is maybe a bit weird to hear coming out of a kid's mouth, especially if you know what it's about. A real if you know, you know. The Stranglers with Golden Brown. I'm asking you what songs sound funny when kids sing them. Not necessarily because they're super explicit, just because they got grown-up themes and grown-up lyrics. And it's just really funny to hear a, 5 to 10-year-olds singing some really, really grown-up songs. So get your suggestions in. I'll play you a couple more before 6 o'clock, 0487 991 057.
1: Hello, Samantha Donovan here on PM at 6:05. The Anti-Semitism Royal Commission hears evidence about police operations on the day of the Bondi Beach terror attack. Also, no charges laid against two police officers after the death of 24-year-old Kumanjai White in Alice Springs. And Pope Leo warns artificial intelligence is a threat to humanity.
2: Artificial intelligence needs to be disarmed because this moment needs words capable of attracting attention and indicating paths forward for humanity.
1: I hope you'll join me for PM just after the 6 o'clock news.
0: But before we get to PM and the 6 o'clock news, we got to talk podcasts. Bye-bye.

0: Every Tuesday afternoon, every second Tuesday afternoon, we find something new to listen to put in our ears. And our in-house podcast nerd, Alex Barwick, is the one with that show. Alex.
1: Hi, Nat.
0: How you doing this arvo?
1: I'm great. You know I love true crime and comedy.
0: I do.
1: But not today, my friend.
0: Yeah.
1: I've gone for history.
0: Love the history podcast. Okay. I'm a big history podcast fan.
1: Well, I hope that you like the sound of this one. So this is a podcast called Desert Pirates.
0: Oh, I'm sold.
1: Yeah,
0: I'm
1: I know.
0: Already sold.
1: They named it well. Here's the thing, though, which this will either make people immediately lean in or lean out. It's about World War II. Now, I like to make fun of my parents because they can't get enough of another World War II documentary or even fictionalized. They just can't get enough. And I don't mind them either. But this is about a story that I had never heard about. It is about a group of special forces from New Zealand.
0: Uh-huh.
1: And it's about what they did in World War II behind enemy lines in Libya. So who even knew? And a lot of people refer to them as the Desert Pirates. So basically, short bit of history here. A lot of people will know this in much more detail. But in World War II, the Italians had come over and invaded Egypt. And, you know, Suez Canal's right there. Mm. Everything's pretty crucial around being able to get products, move things like oil.
0: I mean, hey, we know it right now.
1: This is what kind of drew me to this. It all feels very familiar. Mm. So basically, the British allies decide to recruit this special forces group to get in behind enemy lines and kind of really just like get, I mean, it's the Sahara, right? And try and win back what's been taken from Egypt, but really get heaps of intelligence, feed that back through to the allies. And so basically over four-part series, you get to go with them on this wild adventure. They were kind of like before the SAS was a thing. Mm. It was these desert pirates. And in fact, what they did informed so much of the more contemporary SAS, like special forces around the world. But it is totally amazing. Have a bit of a listen to this bit.
2: Next morning, we returned to the tracks to look for a little food and water. But everything was burnt to a cinder. We were exceedingly lucky in finding one tin containing about 14 pints of water.
3: This is Ron Moore, reading from his new diary, the one that his son will find 8 decades later at the back of a photo album. He's reading this diary for the New Zealand Broadcasting Service. Now, for security reasons, he isn't named. He's only referred to by his nickname, Skin. But then he actually goes on to become quite famous over the next few months.
4: Yeah, he ends up on the cover of magazines, talked about not just in New Zealand, but also in Britain and Australia. And just to address the situation he's in on that morning in Jebel Sharif, 14 pints of water, that's about 8 litres among four of them. So basically, a 2-litre bottle of water for each man for the foreseeable future.
1: Mm. Did you know that this was going on as part of World War II?
0: No, I had no idea.
1: Me neither.
0: I had absolutely no idea. And I think what podcasts can do for us is illuminate stories that are lesser seen, lesser known. Fascinating.
1: And it's not about, it certainly doesn't glorify war. What it really does is it looks at the human element. So you're really getting to know this group. Now, what's really interesting is that initially the British Army came to Australia and said, hey, we reckon your soldiers would be perfect for this because this is like, off-road, through the sand, you know, being guided by the stars and the sun. And the Australian government just said, no thanks. Gallipoli's still a bit fresh for us.
0: Mm.
1: And what happened in Gallipoli wasn't great for our soldiers being sort of tossed in. And so then they went, okay, fine, let's find some New Zealand farmers. And that's what they did. So this group, which did this work throughout World War II in Libya and in a few other parts of the world too, but that's the main place they did it. They were voluntary. So they just, you know, they did this just, essentially they were just told to do it probably, but they volunteered to do it. They had incredible training. So they had to do everything. They had to be able to sort out their own medical emergencies. They had these cart, like these vehicles, trucks, I guess, that they had to be able to service and fix because they were behind enemy lines. They had to be able to send back all the information. This is well before GPS, right? So like, you know, in terms of working out where on earth they were in Libya, and in terms of trying to get back really important information for the Allies, they were doing it in just such a like stripped back, incredible way. But they really pioneered modern special forces. And it is really interesting.

0: hearing what they did, not only strategically, but also there's quite a few battle scenes. It just reminds you just how horrific, arm-to-arm combat was, in a way that we just don't see now in wars that are happening around the world. Because we know in the 90s everything shifted. America started just dropping bombs from the sky. That was the Gulf War. That's, everything shifted. But this is back in the day when it's like really one man shooting with a gun at another, and it does not end well, and everyone is incredibly traumatized.
1: Yeah, well, does it talk too much to the aftermath for all of the people who participated, and does it talk to the do we hear from their families? Like who are we hearing from in this pod?
0: We do. So there's incredible archival, which they've unearthed, a lot of which has never been heard before. And also there's even a video footage, so there's some accompanying documentaries with it, which is a big thing now that we know a lot of podcast makers do. They make a doco as well. So you hear that. You also do hear lots of family members. And just there, for example, that was like a diary that had been found, 8 decades later by one of the kids, or I think one of the kids. So we hear from some of the family members, we hear from some historians, and it's woven together really, really beautifully, so that it is so much more about the humanity and what it was like for them. And I think a big part of this is this story really wasn't very well known. And so I think the people that decided to make it, a big driver of that was going, let's actually remember what this group did. And it wasn't just New Zealanders. After the original group was recruited, they did bring in men from other countries around the world, but it was mostly New Zealanders. But let's actually remember what they did, and what they did was quite extraordinary. So it is about trying to tell the stories that weren't known, and I think that's particularly important for the families of those men.
1: Absolutely. Thematically makes sense too, because I feel like New Zealanders can be a bit unsung in
0: Yeah,
1: general.
0: that is that. Yeah, I think that is really true. And this came out really recently. It came out around Anzac Day, unsurprisingly, but this year, so it's very fresh. As I say, only 4 episodes. But if you like history and you particularly like to hear about stories that you've never heard before, this is definitely one to dip into.
1: All right. Recommendation for you, Desert Pirates. Go check it out wherever you get your podcasts. Alex, thanks so much.
0: Thanks, Nat.
1: Alex Barwick, our go-to in the office here, our go-to podcast nerd, joining me as she does every other Tuesday.
2: Hello, Sinead Mangan coming up with Australia Wide. 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
3: Bittersweet. It's been a part of this, an iconic part of the skyline of this area. Everybody knows it. It's going to look totally different when I travel past her every day going to work and not seeing them there.
2: One of the stories on Australia Wide.
1: That's coming up at 6:30 after PM. I've got a bit more time with you though, and we've been talking about the songs that are weird to hear kids singing for particular reasons. Producer Paul, getting a few really good suggestions coming in on this one.
4: Yeah, I love it. And often it's the songs that are catchy, sort of music-wise, or lyric-wise. I love Anne-Marie has gone for Cotton Eye Joe.

0: Paul, do you know why this is a weird one to hear kids singing?
1: I mean, I'm still trying to work that out, actually. From what I could see on the internet, I think Cotton Eye Joe is supposed to be a reference to moonshine or drinking moonshine.
0: I thought it was an STI thing.
1: No. See, apparently they've cleared that up. No, it is not. I think it was
0: cleared
1: more...
0: it up unlike their STI.
1: Yeah, unlike. So, yeah, no, there you go. And I don't think I even knew what the lyrics were until I Googled it. But, yeah, no, I think it has a reference to do something to do with, drinking moonshine. So,
0: which is why you get all cotton-eyed.
1: Which is why you get all cotton-eyed.
0: Because you're blurry-eyed.
1: And, you know, if he hadn't have been drinking all that moonshine, he would have been married long ago. So there you go.
0: Which is very funny to hear kids singing.
1: It is. It is. Because normally, well, I think I've learned that when it comes to kids, it's whatever kind of has catchy music and whatever, like, they mumble their way through that song.
0: Yeah.
1: We all mumble our way through. That's funny. I also like this one that has come from Ali. Bit of Sir Mix-a-Lot.
0: Oh, yeah.
1: It gets to a stage where...

0: The 4-year-olds, the 5-year-olds, they become butt ex obsessed. I mean, Freud talks about it. Freud talks about it. So when you start singing about big butts, it gets the kids singing.
1: Well, let's do it. Let's have it right now. Sir Mix-a-Lot, Baby Got Back. Introduce it to your kids. It's hilarious.
2: Oh my God, Becky, look at her butt. It is so big. She looks like one of those rap guys' girlfriends that, you know, who understands those rap guys? They only talk to her because she looks like a total prostitute, okay? I mean,

0: Playing that for you on ABC Alice Springs. Small wins that I get to chalk up. I'm so pleased. Nat Tentridge is my name. That is Sir Mix-a-Lot, Baby Got Back, a song that was suggested on the text line as one that is hilarious to hear kids singing. Paul, I think, producer Paul, I think you would agree.
1: Yeah, absolutely. Absolutely, just, you know, singing I like big butts. You can totally imagine a four-year-old singing that. In fact, we found a cultural reference to it, Nat.
0: Indeed.
1: Didn't we?
0: Well, yes. When I think of kids and Baby Got Back specifically, I think of that Friends episode where Rachel's baby, Ross started singing Baby Got Back to Rachel's baby because Rachel's baby wouldn't laugh at anything else but Baby Got Back, because it's very funny, and that moment just like sprang back into my head.
1: Yeah, absolutely. So there you go.
2: You sang Baby Got Back, didn't you?
3: Nothing else worked. That girl is all about the ass.
0: So there you go. Now Baby Got Back.
1: Yeah.
0: It's the kids love it. The kids love it. You know, if you have a song that is just really funny when kids sing it, 0487 99 1057. We're also getting out of here pretty soon after your 6 o'clock news. Samantha Donovan has your news of the day with PM. Australia Wide coming up as well. And then after that, your evenings.
4: A real treat tonight if you're a fan of jazz. One of the most revered tenor sax players has died today, aged 95. Sonny Rollins is recognised as one of the pioneers of the saxophone, and coincidentally, his death coincides with what would have been the 100th birthday of jazz trumpeter Miles Davis. Just one of the features on the evening programme tonight with me, Spence Denny, here on 105.7 ABC Radio Darwin and the Northern Territory.
0: Tuck on in. Sounds like a beautiful evening coming up for you a little bit later. I've been Nat Tentridge, and it's so great spending time with you 4 till 6 every day right here on ABC Alice Springs, 783 AM, or maybe you're listening on 106.1 FM in Tennant Creek or 99.7 in Yallara. It is great to be with you in your afternoons. We've spoken about so many things today, and one of them was, of course, the Pope not like fully condemning AI, but just saying we need to be careful about the direction in which we are headed when it comes to artificial intelligence, the large language models that are, you know, having a massive impact on the way that we think and live and work, and the content that we are seeing on the internet. A text that came through that I didn't get to from T, a more modern version of the Pope's equivocation would be Jurassic Park's, "Your scientists were so preoccupied with whether or not they could, they didn't stop to think if they should." I don't think we'll get a world-ending general intelligence model. We're already seeing issues. LLMs are close enough in appearance to intelligence that people are giving these models too much trust, despite their massive shortcomings like hallucinations and factually incorrect outputs. T's comments there. And I think, too, T, it makes sense that there should be some, I guess, caution and hesitation that comes with this. As the Pope said, it's not just the Promethean argument of sort of flying too close to the sun with this, or rather his choice of metaphor here was the Tower of Babel and I'm getting too close to building the tower to heaven with it. But also he did warn the people who are behind these models to behave morally and ethically when it comes to building AI. And he did say we should slow some things down. We should chill out. We should slow some things down. Hey, I'm just about to get out of here. I'm going to leave you with some Harry Nilsson. I'll catch you same time tomorrow, 4 o'clock. News is up next. Have a great evening.

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0: Good evening. Rio Davis with ABC News. The family of Kumanjai White say they're heartbroken and angry after Northern Territory police say there will be no charges laid over the 24-year-old's death. Roxanne Fitzgerald reports.
1: Kumanjai White died after he was restrained by two plainclothes police officers following an alleged confrontation with security guards inside Coles supermarket in Alice Springs last year. Kumanjai White's family had been waiting for the findings of a use of force investigation carried out by an unspecified interstate police force, which would help determine whether the director of public prosecutions would lay charges against the police officers involved. They've today been told no charges will be laid over his death, a day before the first anniversary. In a statement, the family questioned when they will see justice.
0: Executive Director of NT Police's Cultural Reform Command, Leanne Little, has acknowledged the family's grief.
2: I know today's outcome will be very difficult for the family and for others to accept. Trust between police and Aboriginal communities is fragile in many places, particularly after deaths in custody.
0: After more than 2 months living in evacuation centres, residents of flood-stricken Daly River, Now You, will begin to return home from Friday. The evacuations in early March were the second of the years for the community, and the submersion of buildings for weeks on end has led to a long clean-up effort. Chief Minister Leah Fenocchiaro says hundreds of residents were very happy to hear the news.
3: We're just really pleased that we've been able to get so much done in a relatively short amount of time, given the sheer scale. I mean, this was a 16.26 metre flood, record level, but people have done a really good job and people are itching to get home, and so we want to support them with that.
0: The Federal Environment Minister says a new Barkley weather radar will be installed at Tennant Creek Airport, ending a more than decade-long wait for Barkley residents. Murray Watt says the Bureau of Meteorology is in the final stages of negotiations with the Airport Development Group for the radar to be installed. The new radar is jointly funded by the Australian and NT governments as part of the Barkley regional deal. The Foreign Minister has announced multiple initiatives following a meeting with her counterparts from India, the US and Japan. Glenn Lauder reports.
4: The Quad has become a key platform for cooperation on maritime security, supply chains and regional strategy as China expands its military and economic influence in the Indo-Pacific. At the New Delhi meeting, Australia, India, the US and Japan have launched multiple initiatives, ranging from a critical minerals framework to a plan on Indo-Pacific energy security. Penny Wong has also announced what she's described as the strongest ever commitment from the Quad to the Pacific.
5: The Quad Ports of the Future partnership, where we are launching a pilot for port infrastructure in Fiji.
4: Senator Wong has also told her counterparts that a free and open Indo-Pacific is vital for maritime security.
0: Analysts say it's too early to know if fresh US military strikes on Iran were an act of self-defence. The US Central Command says the attack was designed to protect troops from threats posed by Iranian forces. Tehran says it identified hostile aircraft entering its airspace and shot down one drone, adding it has the right to respond to what it's describing as a breach of the ceasefire. Roger Shanahan says the US military would have to determine whether its forces were under threat.
6: If it's in the determination of the military commander that it's under threat and it's within the rules of engagement, then he's authorised to use lethal force. In, as far as we're aware from the official announcements, there were two Iranian vessels laying mines that were attacked by the United States.
0: And in sport, Essendon captain Andrew McGrath believes the AFL team had been moving in the right direction under sacked senior coach Brad Scott, despite a lack of on-field results. The football clubs made the decision to part ways with Scott after just one win in their past 24 matches, dating back to last season. Assistant Dean Solomon will take over the role for the remainder of the year. McGrath says Scott has helped create a solid foundation to build upon.
7: When you're challenged, our group will respond, and I know we're built to the right stuff, and a lot of that influence has been from Brad. He's really instilled a lot of sort of hard-working qualities in our group and changed the culture of our footy club over the last few years, which may not be seen from the outside, but we definitely see it on the inside.
0: In the weather for tomorrow, there's a slight chance of morning showers about the southeast Arnhem District coast, Coburg Peninsula and far eastern Melville Island. A slight chance of showers in the southeast Simpson during the afternoon. Sunny over the remainder. That's the latest in ABC News.
8: Good evening and welcome to PM. I'm Samantha Donovan, coming to you from the lands of the Wurundjeri people of the Kulin Nation in Melbourne. Tonight, the Anti-Semitism Royal Commission hears evidence about police operations on the day of the Bondi Beach terror attack. Also, no charges laid against two police officers after the death of 24-year-old Kumanjai White in Alice Springs. And Pope Leo warns artificial intelligence is a threat to humanity.
9: Artificial intelligence needs to be disarmed because this moment needs words capable of attracting attention and indicating paths forward for humanity.
8: First this evening, the police presence at the Hanukkah by the Sea event targeted in the Bondi Beach terror attack has been the focus of today's hearings of the Royal Commission on Anti-Semitism and Social Cohesion. A senior police officer conceded that an email implying police didn't need to be present for the whole event was poorly worded. Barbara Miller has been at the hearings in Sydney today. Barb, what's the Commission heard today about the police presence at the event?
10: Sam, the bulk of this evidence came from a superintendent. She's in charge of the Eastern Suburbs Command in Sydney. She was appearing before the commission under a pseudonym, and she said one of her subordinates had made the decision about police resourcing for the Hanukkah event. He has not been named, and we've heard he won't appear before the commission. New South Wales Police wouldn't comment on why that was the case. And she told the commission that this subordinate never directly communicated to her what exactly had been decided in terms of resourcing, but that he was very thorough and that he understood her expectations. She said those were that there would be a presence for the duration of the event. But she was asked about an email, this was highlighted in the Royal Commission's interim report, in which two inspectors were told that they should take a crew car or two to the event, but that there was no need to stay. And what she told the commission was that that directive not to stay for the whole event was only directed at the inspectors. She said they had a lot of other things to do, and not at general duty police officers. Here's a little part of that exchange with Council Assisting Richard Lancaster.
11: In its ordinary meaning, doesn't this email suggest to the command inspectors that there was no need for the car crews to stay there for the entire event?
12: No. Knowing the command inspector, knowing all my senior leadership team, them knowing my expectations, I believe it's poorly worded.
10: Now, we also heard from Assistant Commissioner Peter McKenna, and he told the commission they'd actually put what he called unprecedented levels of police in the eastern suburbs of Sydney in response to community concerns about rising anti-Semitism. But he agreed that in hindsight, the Hanukkah event, which was

0: targeted should have been given a higher security rating and treated in terms of planning and resourcing in the same way as other major events, and those include Jewish high holidays.
1: And Barb, the head of the Royal Commission, Virginia Bell, has also made a statement at the hearing about online hate. What did she say?
0: She said that they had heard from a number of people who appeared in the first block of hearings to talk about their lived experience of anti-Semitism, that they had experienced a dramatic increase in online hate. She described this as harassment and intimidation. She said it was being monitored by the Commission and would inform its work. And she issued this rebuke to those responsible.
2: Quite what? This undiluted level of hatred and bigotry directed towards members of the Jewish community is thought to benefit by those who post these remarks is lost on me.
0: Now, the commissioner said one of these incidents had been referred to the AFP. The ABC asked the AFP for any details of the referral, including if the alleged perpetrator was in Australia or overseas. The AFP declined to give any further comment at this time, but did confirm, Sam, that an investigation had begun.
1: Barbara Miller reporting for us from the Royal Commission on Anti-Semitism and Social Cohesion in Sydney. In the Northern Territory, the family of an Indigenous man who died in police custody in an Alice Springs supermarket last year say they're heartbroken and angry a criminal case will not be pursued. The Northern Territory Director of Public Prosecutions has decided not to lay charges against the two police officers who were off duty when they restrained the man in the store. In keeping with local Aboriginal custom, as a person who has died, he's known as Kumanjai White. The DPP's decision comes on the eve of the first anniversary of his death. Jane Barden filed this report.
3: The death of Kumanjai White, a 24-year-old Walpiri man, in an Alice Springs supermarket in May last year,

0: while investigations were held into the use of force by police officers. NT Police Commissioner Martin Dole delivered the news that no charges will result from the investigation.
1: As part of the investigation, the Northern Territory Police Force also engaged an independent expert to conduct a use of force review. Following consideration of all available evidence, including the independent expert report, the DPP formed the view that there was no reasonable prospects of a successful prosecution.
0: He says the police understand the result will be hard for some.
1: I acknowledge immediately that this outcome will cause significant distress, pain and anger for Kumanjoi White's family, for many Aboriginal people across Central Australia and the Territory, and for members of the broader community. On behalf of the Northern Territory Police Force, I again extend our sincere condolences to the family and loved ones of Kumanjoi White.
0: Kumanjoi White's family have released a statement saying, "We're heartbroken and angry. We've got no hope. When will we have our justice? We're sick of being treated unequally." It's the second horrible blow for the family, who lost their five-year-old relative, Kumanjoi Little Baby, after an alleged abduction and murder in Alice Springs 4 weeks ago. "We're feeling grief on top of grief on top of grief," they said in their statement. Northern Territory Aboriginal Justice Advocate and author Thomas Mayo says communities across the country want changes to stop their people dying in custody.
2: "We see the statistics are getting worse, and alarm bells should be ringing and action should be taken. This news is also alarming, because Indigenous people feel like there has not been justice yet for this disproportionate amount of deaths in custody. There is clearly racism that exists. There is clearly different treatment of Indigenous people. There is clearly an ignorance to the factors that drive social dysfunction, and nothing that has been done has worked yet. And it really is time to do something different and take this seriously."
0: Independent Federal Senator Lydia Thorpe says Indigenous communities across Australia will be hit by the decision.
3: "I'm angry, I'm devastated, and I'm sick of being angry and devastated when I get these stories and no accountability, no justice for my people."
0: The NT Police Director of Cultural Reform and Alice Springs Indigenous leader Leanne Little says the force is working to change and gain the community's trust.
4: "I know today's outcome will be very difficult for the family and for others to accept. Trust between police and Aboriginal communities is fragile in many places, particularly after deaths in custody."
0: The NT Coroner's Office says a directions hearing to start the inquest process into Kumanjoi White's death will start next month.
5: Jane Barden. Households in several states are set to save hundreds of dollars a year on power bills, with even bigger savings expected for small businesses. The Australian Energy Regulator's decision to cut the default market offer means electricity prices in New South Wales, southeast Queensland and South Australia could fall by as much as 10%. Energy experts say surging levels of renewable energy are at least partly responsible for the fall in wholesale prices. But they say for bills to stay down, governments need to speed up efforts to update the country's energy networks. Oliver Gordon filed this report.
6: On the foreshore of a nearby lake, former workers look on as the two 170-metre-tall concrete stacks that once stood proudly over the Liddell Coal Power Station come crashing down.
7: "Those things going, you know, there's history there for a lot of people. A lot of people would have the stories to tell about those stacks. But it's not just the stacks, it's the whole place."
6: Margaret Channon has a long-standing connection to the New South Wales Hunter Valley facility, which was decommissioned 3 years ago after operating for 52 years.
7: "They were always there, just standing there in the background. And my dad actually put concrete for BMG back in the day on one of those stacks. And he would tell us that story fondly, that I was working for another company at the time. And then Dad went on to get a job at the power station."
6: On the same day this emblem of the fossil fuel industry came tumbling down, the Australian Energy Regulator announced it would cut the default market offer, which sets the maximum price energy retailers can charge. The decision applies to New South Wales, southeast Queensland and South Australia. The lower prices are partly thanks to an increase in the amount of renewable energy coming online and then being captured by more battery storage.

0: Edge. Energy Minister Chris Bowen was quick to capitalise on the move in question time.
1: It's no coincidence, Mr Speaker, that at the time we've hit 50% renewables in our grid, we are seeing energy prices come down. That's the first thing.
0: Minister Bowen keen to point out the energy regulator's views on one of the government's flagship energy policies.
1: Batteries are now setting the price 30% of the time compared to 18% of the time just 12 months ago, Mr Speaker. The energy regulator said today, for example, the cheaper home battery policy is certainly, and I quote, certainly making the system cheaper.
0: Power prices are set to fall by up to 7.7% in New South Wales, 10.7% in southeast Queensland, and 1.1% in South Australia. But coalition figures have been quick to point out that the Albanese government came to office promising a $275 reduction in power prices, which is yet to come to fruition. Shadow Resources Minister Susan MacDonald has also hit out at the government's spending record on energy.
2: Under the government's own budget papers that were recently released, we've seen investment into both renewables and into gas investment and resources more broadly, absolutely decimated. We are seeing investment fall off a cliff at a time when Australia desperately needs more energy, more electricity, whether it be for Australians' everyday needs or for data centres and new technologies, or not to mention, of course, smelting and processing the important minerals for electrification.
0: The regulator's decision to cut the default market offer in several states is being welcomed by renewables advocates like Tristan Edis from Green Energy Markets.
3: We're sort of at the point now where we're very close to 50% renewable energy on average in the electricity system. So this is really demonstrating this is not some kind of token initiative anymore. This is a meaningful source of new power.
0: He says that number can increase, but there are some constraints.
3: Particularly in wintertime, we need more wind power, and that's not happening fast enough. That needs far more effort from state governments in particular to improve their planning approval regimes.
0: He's also calling on governments to prioritise the building of new transmission lines.
3: And to some degree that means politicians have to have some degree of courage to accept that there are going to be some people that are unhappy about the rollout of new transmission, but they are a minority of the population and we have to keep in mind the greater good.
0: The green energy expert is pleased renewables are now pushing down energy prices in meaningful and sustainable ways, but is cautioning against complacency.
3: We've got to be careful not to celebrate too much this latest decision, because this coming winter will be a challenging period, especially if we don't see the Strait of Hormuz open and improved international gas supply.
4: Tristan Edis from Green Energy Markets, that report from Oliver Gordon. This is PM. I'm Samantha Donovan. You can hear all our programs live or later on ABC Listen. To the Middle East now, and the United States has launched a series of strikes on Iranian military sites near the Strait of Hormuz. They come as peace talks between the two countries continue in Qatar. While some analysts believe the negotiations are finding common ground, the process may be complicated by the fact the third major player in the conflict, Israel, is intensifying its strikes on southern Lebanon. Kimberly Price reports.
5: Iran's missile launch pads and ships attempting to lay mines around the Strait of Hormuz have been hit in the latest strikes by the United States military. It's despite a fragile ceasefire in place for nearly 7 weeks. Washington has described the attacks in southern Iran as an act of self-defense and not a violation of the current deal.
6: So they might be trying to put pressure on Iran during the negotiations.
5: Associate Professor David Smith is with the United States Studies Centre at the University of Sydney.
6: But another thing I think that is significant is that Iran's missile capacity was not as degraded as the United States was claiming throughout most of this war. It's turned out that 30 of the 33 missile sites along the Straits of Hormuz are still operative. So the United States feels that that might be a threat to its ability to maintain a blockade on the Straits of Hormuz.
5: Officials from Tehran and Washington are gathering in Qatar for the latest round of peace talks. David Smith says while there are mixed

0: messages from both sides about where discussions are at, it's still possible there may be a breakthrough.
1: Both sides seem to be talking about a deal to reopen the Strait of Hormuz while making room for later negotiations over Iran's nuclear program. That could actually be a significant step because prior to this, Trump has always been claiming that Iran has to give up its right to enrich uranium and has to give up its enriched uranium stockpiles before there can be any deal.
0: Marking Memorial Day at the Arlington National Cemetery in Virginia, President Donald Trump paid tribute to the American soldiers killed during this conflict with Iran.
2: These incredible men and women gave their lives to ensure that the world's number one state sponsor of terror will never have a nuclear weapon. Oh, and they won't. They will never have a nuclear weapon. I'm sure you know that.
0: On the other side of the world, on his tour of India, U.S. Secretary of State Marco Rubio told reporters a peace deal was close.
3: I think there's strong alignment and agreement on what a preliminary draft should look like. It's either going to be a good deal or there isn't going to be one.
0: In the Qatari capital of Doha, Iran's foreign ministry spokesman, Esmail Baghaei, says negotiations are progressing.
4: We're faced with different, often contradictory views from the US. With open eyes and taking into account previous experiences, we will strive to protect Iran's national interests.
0: Meanwhile, the other major front in this war in Lebanon has escalated. Israeli Prime Minister Benjamin Netanyahu has vowed to continue strikes in the country's south. He says the focus is on hitting the Iran-backed militant group Hezbollah.
5: We will hit them. It's true that they are shooting drones at us, fiber optic drones. We have a special team working on that and we'll solve that too. But what this requires of us now is to increase the blows, to increase the intensity. We will smite them with overwhelming force.
0: Jennifer Gavito has worked as a U.S. State Department official under President Joe Biden. She believes Israel's intensifying strikes on southern Lebanon could prove problematic for peace plans.
6: Israel is not in favor of the emerging peace agreement between the United States and Iran. Because Iran has tied a ceasefire between Israel and Lebanon to the overall agreement, what Israel can do is disrupt the potential for that to go through by escalating in Lebanon.
0: Marco Rubio says he expects the peace talks in Qatar to take a few days.
7: Kimberly Price reporting. Pope Leo is urging governments around the world to step up the regulation of artificial intelligence, warning that people need to be protected from the technology's worst effects. The call comes in Leo's first encyclical since he became Pope. Those documents have been issued by popes for hundreds of years to guide Catholic Church leaders and the faithful on moral and social challenges. Called Magnificent Humanity, the American Pope's first encyclical underlines the importance of retaining a central role for human beings and warns AI could spread misinformation and promote conflict. Leo launched his text at the Vatican alongside one of the men who's been most influential in the development of AI, as Rachel Mealy reports.
8: Pope Leo's encyclical runs to more than 40,000 words, warning of the impact of artificial intelligence. But when he launched it at the Vatican, he chose one word to sum it all up.
9: Artificial intelligence needs to be disarmed. The word is strong, I know, but deliberately chosen because this moment needs words capable of attracting attention, awakening consciences, and indicating paths forward for humanity.
8: The document lays out the challenges posed by developments in AI and urges political leaders to engage with the issue now before it's too late.
9: Artificial intelligence already touches many areas of our lives and affects decisions that shape human coexistence. It is also dramatically changing how war is waged.
8: At its heart, the papal encyclical is about human dignity. Pope Leo is concerned the new technologies are emerging so fast, they're outstripping ethical regulation and control.
9: Let's not fear artificial intelligence, but constantly keep the question of the human in play. We cannot be careless with our most powerful technical instruments. Only

0: together, those who design systems and those affected by them, richer countries and poorer ones, institutions and individuals, power centers and peripheries, will we be able to build a future not for a privileged few, but for the entire human family?
1: A company named Anthropic has been at the forefront of the development of AI. Its co-founder Christopher Ola was at the Vatican for the launch. Speaking to the high priests of the Catholic Church, he confessed that firms like his don't always have good intentions.
2: Every frontier AI lab, including Anthropic, operates inside a set of incentives and constraints that can sometimes conflict with doing the right thing. The pressure to stay commercially viable and to stay at the frontier of research. Geopolitical pressure and the older, plainer pressures of pride and ambition.
1: Professor Toby Walsh is chief scientist at the AI Institute at the University of New South Wales. He hopes the Pope's pulpit prompts change.
3: The regulation of AI, dealing with the impact of AI on warfare, these are all things that have been troubling me for many years. I'm glad it's troubling the Pope.
1: Professor Walsh says the Pope might help Australians realise that more regulation of the technology is needed here.
3: Other countries, in particular places like Europe and places like China, have been much more vigorous in ensuring that they're introducing regulation to deal with those new harms. I think it's very clear that the public's attitude would be that we need more regulation here ourselves.
1: Pope Leo XIV chose his papal name as a hat tip to Pope Leo XIII, who occupied the Vatican in the late 1800s. That pope published an encyclical called Rerum Novarum, which called for better pay and conditions for labourers during the Industrial Revolution. Katie McGrady is a Vatican analyst for CNN. She says Leo XIV is pointing out that parallel.
4: What he's challenging us to consider is the exact same thing Leo XIII, his namesake, talked about, which was where is the human person? Where is the human family? And I think he sees his role as a shepherd in the same way Leo XIII did. Popes can sometimes be accused of, you know, sitting in an ivory tower and kind of looking down at people and saying, oh, well, these religious things. But this pope, he literally tells us, I make an appeal as a shepherd, I make an appeal as a father to halt the building of Babel. In the same way that Leo XIII said, please be careful about these people who are being used as these cogs in the machine all those decades ago. So it's a beautiful through line. And if you read chapter one and chapter two of the document, he traces that. Leo gives us a beautiful summary from Leo XIII to now.
5: That's CNN Vatican analyst Katie McGrady. That report from Rachel Mealy. Thanks for joining me for PM. I'm Samantha Donovan. The podcast of the full program is available on ABC Listen. And that's where you'll find ABC News Daily with Sam Hawley each weekday morning too. We'll be back at the same time tomorrow. Good night.

0: Good evening. Rio Davis with ABC News. Northern Territory Police has acknowledged the decision not to proceed with charges over the death of Kumanjai White will cause significant distress, pain and anger for his family and the community. The 24-year-old Walpiri man died last year in May after he was restrained by two police officers inside a supermarket in Alice Springs. Police flew to his family's community of Lajamanu today to tell them no charges would be laid. NT Police Commissioner Martin Dole has extended his condolences to the family.
1: A brief of evidence was submitted to the Director of Public Prosecutions for their opinion. Following consideration of all available evidence, including the independent expert report, the DPP formed the view that there was no reasonable prospects of a successful prosecution.
0: The Deputy Chief Executive of the National Indigenous Australians Agency has defended housing and living conditions in remote Indigenous town camps in Senate estimates today. The alleged abduction and murder of Kumanjai little baby in an Alice Springs town camp has prompted scrutiny of living conditions in the Indigenous communities. NIAA Deputy CEO Deborah Fulton told Senate estimates plans to build new homes and upgrade others are underway.
2: Over the 18 Alice Springs town camps, there is a delivery.

0: They fit within the delivery footprint, obviously, of the $4 billion Northern Territory Remote Federation funding agreement. There has been a series of homes that have been built under the most recent agreement, as well as the two prior agreements to that.
1: A technology researcher says the Northern Territory offers distinct advantages for data centres, primarily due to its proximity to Asia. The NT's Minister for Trade, Business and Asian Relations last week visited Taiwan to spruik the territory as open for business in the digital sector. Joanna Lim from the Strategic Technologies Program at the United States Studies Centre says investors consider three key things when choosing where to build a data centre: energy, connectivity and land.
2: The Northern Territory has a very strong solar potential, which matters enormously because electricity is one of the highest operating costs for a data center. It also sits geographically very close to Southeast Asia, and it's increasingly connected through subsea internet cables.
1: Two flights carrying seven Australian women linked to Islamic State and 12 children have touched down in Melbourne and Sydney. James Oten is at Melbourne Airport.
3: It's the second cohort to arrive back from Syria. At the time, we saw some rather hectic scenes here in Melbourne Airport. When one of the women and the children left, there was a large media cohort surrounding those people. There were men pushing back against the media there. It's been described to me for those people as quite distressing, especially for the children involved. This time around, there has been a much more concerted effort to keep information quiet about the arrivals. These are the final women to have left the Al Roj camp, but of course we do know as well that there is one other woman and child that have been left back because of a temporary exclusion order.
1: Foreign Minister Penny Wong has travelled to India to attend a Quad meeting with her Indian, American and Japanese counterparts. It comes as the US and Iran continue to discuss a deal to end the Middle East war and reopen the critical Strait of Hormuz. India's Minister of External Affairs, S. Jaishankar, says the meeting is focusing on economic activity, energy, trade and maritime commerce.
4: At the global level, we have to address issues like supply chain resilience, connectivity choke points, manufacturing and resource concentrations, and gaps in critical infrastructure. Each one of them offers a new argument for more partnerships, stronger growth and realizing the promise of technologies.
1: And in sport, New South Wales 5'8 Mitchell Moses has been ruled out of the opening match of the Men's Rugby League State of Origin series tomorrow night with a hamstring injury. Moses suffered the injury at training yesterday, and coach Laurie Daly has confirmed Canberra player Ethan Strange will make his Origin debut in place of Moses. Blues captain Isaiah Yeo says he has no doubt Strange will rise to the occasion.
5: I feel like he's one of those players that they can step in on short notice, and not many can do that, but I feel like he's one. So, yeah, just super excited for him. Obviously disappointed for Mitch, but yeah, it gives Ethan a wonderful opportunity, and he'll do a great job.
1: In the weather for tomorrow, Darwin sunny with a top of 32 degrees, Catherine sunny 30, Alice Springs is partly cloudy tomorrow, reaching a top of 18 degrees. That's the latest in ABC News.
6: More than 50 years of coal-powered history has come to an end with the implosion of the twin chimneys of the Liddell Power Station in the Hunter Valley.
7: Bittersweet. It's been a part of this, an iconic part of the skyline of this area. Everybody knows it. It's going to look totally different when I travel past her every day going to work, and not seeing them there.
6: And locals in Mossvale in regional New South Wales protest plans for a mega data centre powered by gas.

0: it's really important right now that the government sets very clear parameters and says, this is how data centres are going to be powered. This is not something that's just affecting and we're fighting for something that we don't want in our backyard. This is something that if they approve this, it's going to have impacts across Australia.
1: I'm Sinead Mangan and this is Australia Wide, coming to you from Whadjuk Country, Perth. More than half a century of coal-fired history came crashing down in the New South Wales Hunter Valley today.

0: Now, that's not the sound of planes flying overhead, but the sound of the demolition of the two massive 170-metre tall chimneys of the Liddell power station. It's quite the sight watching them come down in the footage because the two towers implode. And our reporter, Amelia Bernasconi, happened to be there. Now, it looks like quite an engineering feat, Amelia, imploding these two iconic chimney stacks. And they were really emblematic of coal-fired power there. What was it like to witness it firsthand?
1: It was a little bit chilling, to be honest, Sinead. I've been speaking to lots of community members since Liddell Power Station closed in 2023, and everyone has a connection. And I actually learnt during my reporting at that time that my grandfather helped pour the concrete in the late 60s when that site was being built. He didn't build these chimneys, but everyone has some kind of connection back to Liddell. So as a local Upper Hunter girl, it was quite special, quite chilling to be on site there today as we looked across Lake Liddell to see those chimneys come down. It was almost in slow motion as it happened. We saw the dust cloud come off the bottom. And there was sort of a gasp across the waterline as we all watched on. Everyone had their phones and cameras out to record this momentous day. And it was, I can see the mixed emotions. You'll hear from some workers shortly about how they felt, some former workers. But everyone had a connection. And I know people have their opinions about coal-fired versus greener power. But just to see something like that come down, it really was an iconic piece of the Hunter's history that will now have to be captured in photographs.
0: And it's not just that it's an icon, it's the engineering of doing that safely is quite remarkable. Tell me about that.
1: That's right. Well, not to take away from what they do, but it has been described to me a couple of times as kind of like felling a tree, except instead of with an axe, they just pack explosives into the base. So it was incredible to watch. And if people want to go to the ABC News website, they can see some incredible drone vision of all angles as this happened. So what they had done, I'll let Brad Williams, the transition lead from AGL, tell you how they prepped things.
2: So there's roughly 700 holes that are drilled into the side of the chimney. We cut a wedge in either side as well. It acts as a hinge for when the chimney comes down. And each of those holes is packed with a small amount of explosives. So there's about 260 kilos per chimney.
1: Wow.
2: That once detonated will bring the chimney down in a planned fashion.
1: And it was a very planned fashion in the end. It seemed to all go to plan. There was probably some engineer on site saying, I didn't quite hit the centimetre, but look, from across the lake, it looked perfect. It only took about 30 seconds. And it was all over.
0: Amelia, they kept the crowd well back. As you said, you were watching from across the lake. But how many people turned up to watch this demolition?
1: Well, we were fortunate to be in a media zone there, actually, Sinead. So there were some former workers who were invited onto that site as well. We were probably a kilometre from the power station, but with a clear view. And then other former workers were invited to, I've been describing it as a watch party in at the local RSL club. They had it on the big screen.
0: It's not the Eurovision, Amelia.
1: Well, it was Upper Hunter's version of Eurovision. But even people in that room were emotional. They played a video before the live stream kicked in, and a lot of people still reminiscing all those years on after finishing. You know, some people spent their whole careers there. They started as apprentices at the power station and retired on the same day that it did in 2023. There's a lot of beautiful community connections. So it was a bit emotional today. We heard from some of those former workers and sharing how it felt to see the stacks come down.
2: A little bit emotional, to be honest with you. It's and certainly I know it's a day of mixed emotions for many, particularly our former employees. Liddell Power Station has been iconic in the Upper Hunter for decades now. So certainly.

0: We appreciate many of our former employees will have mixed emotions.
1: Bittersweet. It's been a part of this, an iconic part of the skyline of this area. Everybody knows it. It's going to look totally different when I travel past her every day going to work and not seeing them there.
2: Not that we ever worked in the stacks themselves, but they were there. If you went to the store, you had to go past one of the stacks. If you came from the other end of the power station down to the shower block, you had to come past one of the stacks.
3: But it's sad. It's our history gone. And it's our landmark of being nearly home too, to Musselbrook. I mean, if you've been travelling anywhere, yes, yeah, it's sad for us.
4: Former workers at Liddell Station speaking to our reporter Amelia Bernasconi. A few people there have mentioned the domination of the towers on the skyline. Like, that was the way you felt like you were home. You saw them there. You knew you weren't far away. Is it going to take a bit of getting used to it, those towers not being in the skyline?
5: I think so, but we still do have a little landmark. So for those not familiar with the Hunter, I guess if you're driving between, say, Newcastle North, you come to, it's about 20 minutes south of Musselbrook, the Liddell Power Station, but on the other side of the highway is the Bayswater Power Station. So it still has four shorter stacks. So we're not going to get lost. We'll be fine going up the New England Highway, but it'll kind of look a bit lopsided, I suppose.
4: In terms of employment, Amelia, what's replaced the power station?
5: Well, it's still all owned by AGL. At the moment, they're commissioning a 500 megawatt battery, which is one of the largest, I believe, in the country at the moment. But they have a huge landmass there. So the kind of the world is their oyster. They've been approached by data centres. We've also had the Prime Minister Anthony Albanese visit Liddell quite a few times now. But about 2 years ago, he came and spoke about the possibility of manufacturing solar panels here in Australia, wanting to grow that. We've also had conversations about solar panel recycling at the Liddell site. It's just huge. There's a lot planned, of course, solar and wind coming into the mix too, under the big Hunter Energy Hub.
4: Amelia Bernasconi, thanks very much for talking to Australia Wide. And if you wanted to see that vision, go to the ABC website because it's quite extraordinary what happened there today.
5: Thanks, Sinead.
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4: Let's head now to Alice Springs, where the Northern Territory Police have revealed no charges will be laid over the death of Cumanjai White while in police custody. The news comes a day before the year anniversary of his death. The 24-year-old Walpuri man died after he was restrained by two plainclothed police officers after an alleged confrontation with security guards inside a supermarket in the Alice Springs CBD. Our reporter Alex Barwick has been following this. Now, Alex, it's almost a year to the death of Cumanjai White, and there has been some criticism of how the police went about informing the family that no charges will be laid. What exactly happened?
7: Look, Sinead, Cumanjai White's family first reached out to the ABC saying that they'd been told by police of the outcome of that death in custody investigation and the subsequent use of force inquiry. And they reached out after police had made a last minute plane trip to Cumanjai White's mother's family's community in La Germano to tell them the news. And specifically, that news was that no charges will be laid against these two officers involved in Cumanjai White's death. And I'll share with you some of what the family said in a statement, because this is how we've heard all of this news initially, and then after that we've heard from police. But the family have said, we have got no hope. When will we have our justice? How can we keep living like this? Today the police turned up in La Germano with the acting director of public prosecutions and told the family that they're not proceeding with any charges. With hardly any notice, without asking permission, they just turned up in La Germano with their police plane. Now, the Northern Territory Police Commissioner Martin Dole has since held a police conference in Alice Springs and confirmed that no charges will be laid.
4: Alex, why now, given the sensitive timing for the family?
7: Absolutely. The police commissioner acknowledged that the investigations have dragged out. He said it was complicated. He also, a number of times, acknowledged that this outcome will be very disappointing for Cumanjai White's family. He highlighted again that there was that need to get an independent use of force report, and so that there was a lot of material for the DPP to consider. He also explained, in terms of the timing, that police had made a commitment to the family that as soon as they had an outcome, they would tell them first. Now, he says he only got that outcome yesterday, so he wanted to pass that on as soon as possible. And then he said that as soon as the family had been told, police felt that it was responsible to tell the public of the outcome as well.

0: well.
1: Do we know on what basis then no charges will be laid, since we've heard from the police?
2: Yes, look, Northern Territory Police Commissioner Martin Dole says that the police force had received this formal advice from the Director of Public Prosecutions, and it's that which has resulted in the criminal investigation process concluding essentially. Here he is explaining exactly why.
3: Following consideration of all available evidence, including the independent expert report, the DPP formed the view that there was no reasonable prospects of a successful prosecution. I acknowledge immediately that this outcome will cause significant distress, pain and anger for Kumanjoe White's family, for many Aboriginal people across Central Australia and the Territory, and for members of the broader community. While the decision not to proceed with charges was made based on the evidence and applicable legal thresholds, we recognise this outcome may be difficult for Kumanjoe White's family. A man lost his life. That fact remains at the centre of this matter, and it must never be lost in legal or procedural discussions.
1: Northern Territory Police Commissioner Martin Dole, what's the family's reaction to that news?
2: They say they are absolutely heartbroken. They say they are angry. And in a statement that they shared with the media, they've said, "We're going into a blackout for a week. Media, stay away from us. We're not giving you anything more." And it is worth noting, you know, they did reach out to the ABC initially, but now they've just said enough. They've also said in that statement, "We are sick of being treated unequally." They also made the point that they're currently in sorry business, which is cultural grieving for Kumanjoe little baby. And that's because there is crossover over in these two families, and that they were feeling grief on top of grief on top of grief.
1: And did the Northern Territory Police respond to that?
2: Yeah, look, Police Commissioner Martin Dole again in that press conference, just he just acknowledged a number of times how difficult this would be for the family. He also acknowledged how difficult it is for the community more broadly. But then he was pressed on a couple of matters. Journalists at that press conference asked about whether or not the CCTV footage from the supermarket in the CBD would be made public, whether or not that use of force report would be made public. And Martin Dole just said that because this matter is still subject to a coronial investigation, it would be inappropriate for police to comment further on the evidence, on the legal advice received, or operational matters connected to what happened, because all of that will be part of the coronial process. And then with him was Leanne Little. She's the Cultural Reform Director with NT Police. She talked a lot about how upset and angry the family is and that police were supporting the family. She also made mention that family had said yes to police flying into the community of La Jemanu.
1: As you said, this has been a very sad and difficult time in Central Australia, and there is fear of backlash to this decision, or to this outcome rather. Has there been measures put in place to keep the community safe?
2: Broadly speaking, what we heard from the police commissioner is just an acknowledgement that this is an extraordinarily pressured time for the Walpiri community. He said his thoughts were with them. But what he said around policing is, he said, "We'll continue to police as we do every day in Alice Springs, turn up and try to keep people safe. And public safety is our number one priority."
1: Alex Barwick, as always, thank you.
2: Thanks.
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1: Australia is home to hundreds of data centres, and there's plenty more coming down the planning pipeline. These mega facilities house the physical computer infrastructure which powers AI and the cloud, but they also use an enormous amount of water and energy. In Mossvale, in regional New South Wales, locals are protesting plans for a new mega data centre because the plans are to power it by gas. Penny Burfitt has this story.
5: On a wet and windy morning on the New South Wales Southern Highlands, more than 200 community members have gathered near a nondescript field. They're clutching signs which read, "Stop the gas plant." And that's why they're here.
6: There is safe, the crack is for the future. Yeah.
5: The Southern Highlands Data Campus is less than 5 kilometres from the centre of the town of Mossvale. For several years, Sydney company Cloud Carrier and their parent company NACAR Property have been rolling out plans for the site. There's a data centre already built, a small gas plant approved, and a second data centre and gas plant being considered. They're modest in size, about 30 megawatts combined. But late last year, a planning proposal was submitted for a third gas plant.

0: This one, 673 megawatts, enough continuous power to run 70,000 homes for a day. It would be one of the biggest in the country, all dedicated to running their specialised AI data storage.
1: Now I'm on my soapbox.
0: Windjarribee Shire Councillor Heather Champion organised last week's protest.
2: I think it shows just how concerned our community is. People are really surprised, they're really shocked, and that's why we've seen these numbers here today.
3: What are the main concerns you're hearing from the community?
2: People are worried about the health impacts of all the particulate that's going into the air. They're worried about the way that it will lock in heavy industry in the Highlands, and they're worried about the emissions as well. I think the primary thing that people are really shocked by is that this is a private Sydney-based company that is building this gas plant solely to power their data campus, and there will be no community benefit. We bear all the burden without any of the benefits.
0: NACCAR Property didn't provide comment because the smaller gas plant is being considered in the Lands and Environment Court. They previously told the ABC they'll treat their emissions to bring pollution under the EPA standard and that they have a plan to transition to green gas when it's available. The Southern Highlands Data Campus is emerging as one of the first examples of how the energy needs of data centres are colliding with emissions targets and local communities. There are 90 data centres in New South Wales and more than a dozen in the pipeline. The state government is actively pursuing investment in them, but their potential impact on water, the environment, emissions and communities has experts concerned, and it's currently the subject of an upper house inquiry. At the same time the community was protesting, the local council's director of communities and place, Michael McCabe, was being questioned about the project's impact on their emissions reduction plan by the inquiry's chair, Greens MLC, Abigail Boyd.
4: In relation to our action plan, primary thing is to get to net zero and reduce carbon emissions. I would say based on the proposition to date of reliance on fossil fuels by the proponent, it's going in the opposite direction.
5: A gigantic gas plant was not part of your climate action plan?
4: No, not at all.
2: Listen, just so I'm not doubling up.
6: Yeah, of course, no worries.
0: Local mum and head of clean energy group Wind Zero, Kirstine Mackay, says this issue goes far beyond Mossvale and could set the standard for data centres nationally.
7: It's really important right now that the government sets very clear parameters and says this is how data centres are going to be powered. This is not something that's just affecting and we're fighting for something that we don't want in our backyard. This is something that if they approve this, it's going to have impacts across Australia. Everyone will be affected because we're setting a precedent about how things are going to be fueled. We need to say that they need to be 100% run on renewable energy. They need to be cognizant of the really delicate ecosystems they've been put into, and also really water needs to be considered.
0: The Minns government has outlined principles for sustainable development of data centres, including that they need to be efficient and make sustainable use of energy and water systems. The Mossvale development is in the early planning stages before the state government. In a statement, Planning Minister Paul Scully says it will be subject to a full merit assessment, including public exhibition, before a decision is made. In Mossvale, residents say they'll be making sure their voices are heard.
2: This is not what we want. Let's stop the gas plant.
8: Yay! Yay.
5: Penny Barfitt reporting there from Mossvale in regional New South Wales. In the 70s, 80s and even in the 90s, the thought of going for an automatic-only driver's licence probably seemed like a bit of a risky decision. You might be able to drive your mates or your parents' car, it would limit what you could buy, and you instinctively knew that manuals were more reliable and a bit of a better drive. But in 2026, and particularly as electric vehicles don't even have transmissions, what's the point of even having that gear stick when you can buy a car that does all the work for you? So for that reason, it mightn't surprise you that the number of new manuals being sold across Australia has dropped. But as reporter Owen Jacks found out, young people are perhaps not quite ready to drop the clutch for good.
9: Yeah, feeling pretty nervous. I'm very excited though.
10: Roxy Francis is 18, has nose piercings and a bright smile that at this moment is really failing to hide the nerves. She's standing in front of a Department of Transport building on Queensland's Sunshine Coast as she waits for her driver's test.
9: It's my second time, so yeah, I feel like I've got the practice in pretty well. But
10: do you find that many of your friends have gone manual or auto?
9: No, mostly all of them have gone auto, but yeah, I know a few people that have gone manual, mostly my older brother and older friends, yeah.
10: A driving instructor, Kerry Turner from Murray's On The Move, tends to take more automatic lessons than manual.

0: sexual, but has found young women are helping to bump up the numbers.
1: The government is throwing new money at apprentices, and it's the girls that are stepping up to get their apprenticeship, and it could be in carpentry, electricians, anywhere in the trades industry. And of course, they believe that they need their manual license to do so, which is a great thing. Even if they don't, I think having a manual license is going to equip them to drive either manual or auto.
0: In the past 23 years, the Queensland government has gone from issuing about 150,000 auto licenses a year, or about 7% overall, to now more than 770,000 a year, about 21% of the total. Manual licences over the same period have fallen from 93% at their peak down to about 79%. Freshly retired manual instructor Greg Williams spent close to 20 years teaching in Brisbane before moving to the Sunshine Coast. He's seen a massive change over the past 5 years as young drivers ditched manual vehicles, particularly in the city. And while he loves his 8-year-old manual hatchback Corolla, he understands why the world is changing.
2: You know, it's hard enough now putting your kid through school and the costs of living, etc., without worrying about teaching, getting manual lessons at $90 a pop. And you do need a few manual lessons to be competent these days.
0: But not every driver wants the same thing. A city driver may want the smooth cruising of an automatic, but in the regions where camping and off-road driving is an option, manuals still have a lot of appeal. Government statistics show about 1 in 4 licences issued in Brisbane are for automatics. 20 years ago, it was closer to 1 in 10. Meantime, in north, central and southwest Queensland, along with Wide Bay, more than 8 out of 10 people are choosing a manual. Andrew Kirk from RACQ says there's plenty of reasons why.
3: If you're on a farm and out west and what have you, there's a lot of old machinery still out there, and you need to know how to drive a manual to drive a tractor.
0: In the year 2000, Australians bought about 770,000 new cars, and almost half were manuals. In 2025, Australians bought 1.1 million new vehicles, and just 20,000 were manual cars. That's 1.8%. The figures come from the Federal Chamber of Automotive Industries. Its CEO, Tony Webber, knew the numbers for manuals were falling, but was still surprised to see how far they'd gone down.
4: Well, when I look at the statistics, what they say to me is that the manuals are now a niche product for sports cars and some off-highway activities, off-road activities. But mainstream Australians are not buying manuals anymore. In fact, 98-99% of people buy an automatic car.
0: And that's from someone who still owns and loves a manual. He drives a Mazda MX-5, a two-door sports car. But he also has an automatic for his daily commute.
4: There's a time and place for them, and they can bring you great joy, but they can be challenging at times.
0: Back at the transport department, and after a tense wait at the examiner's window, 18-year-old Roxy Francis is given some good news.
5: I just passed my PEAS test doing manuals, so feeling really excited for that. I'm really happy that I accomplished that today. Feels like it's taken years to do that, so yeah.
0: How big a deal is this?
5: Really big deal. It's a full life changer for me. Yeah, it's a big accomplishment in my life. It's just another stage on this journey, so.
0: How happy are you that you decided to stick with a manual?
5: Yeah, very happy. I nearly went auto, but I'm thrilled that I stayed with manual, yeah.
6: The distinct sound of the manual. That's newly licensed manual driver Roxy Francis speaking to our reporter Owen Jacks. And that is Australia Wide for today. I'm Sinead Mangan. Cheerio.

0: Good evening, Rio Davis with ABC News. The Northern Territory Police Association has extended its condolences to the family of Kumanjai White after a decision was made not to lay charges against the two police officers involved in his death last year. Roxanne Fitzgerald reports.
1: The NTPA acknowledged the death of Kumanjai White, who died after being restrained by two police officers in a supermarket in Alice Springs last year, has been a difficult time for his family. The association also said it recognised the significant stress the incident and subsequent coronial investigation would have on the police officers involved. Earlier today, Chief Minister Leah Finocchiaro said there had been a rigorous process undertaken and been brought to a close.
2: I appreciate that that is difficult for some and will be great news to others.
0: The head of the Central Land Council has told Senate Estimates the Walpiri community is still in distress following the alleged abduction and murder of Kumanjai Little Baby. CLC Chief Executive Les Turner noted the community's heightened emotions and tension in the weeks since the girl's disappearance and later discovery. Mr. Turner condemned the violence seen outside Alice Springs Hospital following the arrest of Jefferson Lewis, but says more needs to be done to address social issues, which he believes played a role in the tragedy.
3: It is my hope that there are full and transparent investigations into this shocking crime, including the life and death circumstances of Kumanjai Little Baby, the extreme poverty of Aboriginal people, which results in community and lateral violence, the safety and amenity of town camps, and the impact of social media and racism.
0: An Alice Springs paramedic says violence against ambulance staff in the town has risen by up to 30% in recent months. The Territory's ambulance service is finalising a review into the issue and is considering introducing measures such as additional mirrors on vehicles and body-worn cameras for paramedics. Paramedic Elise Taylor-Jackson says

0: the issue and is considering introducing measures such as additional mirrors on vehicles and body-worn cameras for paramedics. Paramedic Elise Taylor-Jackson says assaults are causing paramedics to leave the industry.
1: It's about 3 to 4 a week, which is an appalling number. It's not just in Alice Springs, it's obviously across the country, but we do receive a disproportionate amount due to population size, which is quite shocking when you think about that.
0: New documents reveal Bondi gunman Naveed Akram remained on the counter-terror radar of domestic spy agency ASIO and police as recently as 2022. Defence and National Security reporter Tom Lowry has more.
2: ASIO has previously said it investigated Naveed Akram in 2019, but assessed he did not pose a terror threat at that time. It's now been revealed he remained on the radar of authorities until as recently as 2022. In a submission to the Royal Commission on Anti-Semitism and Social Cohesion, ASIO says Akram was in that year subject to a residual risk process in New South Wales. The ABC has previously reported Akram was listed as a known entity after he was investigated in 2019, which saw him on a database to identify signs of radicalisation or re-engagement with networks. But he was no longer in that system by the time of the Bondi attack last year.
0: Overseas, Iran's supreme leader says the US will no longer have a safe haven in the Middle East. Sarah Amir reports.
3: Mujtaba Khamenei has not been seen in public since taking over as Iran's leader following the US-Israeli assassination of his father in late February. In a post online, he says Gulf powers in the Middle East will not be a shield for American bases any longer. Iran's Revolutionary Guard Corps says it has the right to respond to any American breaches of the ceasefire following fresh US attacks on southern Iran. Tehran says it identified hostile aircrafts entering its airspace and shot down one drone. The US Central Command launched the attack, claiming the strikes were in self-defense.
0: And back home, the Federal Environment Minister says a new Barkley weather radar is expected to be in operation at the Tennant Creek Airport by the middle of next year. Barkley residents have been waiting for more than a decade for the infrastructure, but Murray Watt says the Bureau of Meteorology is now in the final stages of negotiations to install the radar at the airport. He says the high-power S-band dual-polarised Doppler radar has already been built and is ready to be shipped and installed once the foundations have been poured. In the weather for tomorrow, Darwin sunny, reaching a top of 32 degrees, Katherine sunny, a top of 30, Tennant Creek sunny, 22, Alice Springs is partly cloudy, heading for a top of 18 degrees. ABC News.
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9: And it's a Tuesday night. Where am I wearing Wednesday on tomorrow? I've already got something organised for tomorrow. And this will be a place, a town. I've gone a bit off track the last couple of weeks. Last week was Perth Stadium. The week before was Harbour Town. This will actually be a town tomorrow for Where Am I Wearing Wednesday. But to get involved in the quiz right now, you can jump on the phone, 1300 222 891. The categories for tonight are decorative fabrics, the art of rugby league, famous performance venues, and hanging on the telephone. I seem to be missing them. What am I missing here, Paul? Am I missing a page? What have I done? I'm sure you did give me all five, but have I misplaced one? What was the other category? Decorative fabrics, the art of rugby league, famous performance venues, and hanging on the telephone. Where is it? I don't know where it is. Anyway, I'll find it. It's here somewhere. I'm sure of that. I'm a bit distracted by the level of correspondence we're getting around the recorder, which I thought was a fairly harmless instrument. Let me give you a little snapshot of some of the comments that have come through so far. Hey, Spence, a beautiful grandfatherly thought, but you know, when you get to the pearly gates and Peter will greet you with, "Welcome to heaven, well, here's your harp." But if you go downstairs, Satan will greet you with, "I've been waiting for you, here's your recorder." Spence, it's a fine line. It's fine to give a recorder, but you'll need to teach your granddaughter to play Stairway to Heaven. Now,

0: I don't know. Even I think that's a bridge too far, learning Stairway to Heaven on a recorder. My kids played guitar and piano at four. This is text. I would rather eat lentils all day than spend my hard-earned on that spit catcher. I have never been able to listen to Three Blind Mice again without wanting to shove a recorder in my ear. Thank you. Is it possible to rig up a recorder in an electronic way where only the child hears the sound through their headphones? Now, that's a good idea. In fact, there's it's funny you say that, because I did meet a guy a few years ago who played the bagpipes. And he had what looked like a flute, but it was in some way electronic, and it sounded like a perfectly tuned, that could be an oxymoron, a perfectly tuned bagpipe. But you couldn't hear it because he had headphones plugged into it, which is how he practiced without, you know, completely annoying the neighbours. So that's a good point. I don't know. Now, I've got to find this other quiz category. I can't remember what it was. I know I've had it. Hang on. Just bear with me for 1 second. It might be under a piece of paper here somewhere. Hang on. I've got lots of pieces of paper. Hang on. Okay, not there.
1: Otherwise, I'll have to run and get it from the desk.
0: What have I done with it? Whoa! I can't even remember what the category was.
1: Yeah, I can't either. But do you want me to run and get it?
0: Go on, then. Sorry, mate.
1: Right, well, how are you going to get the calls to me?
0: Oh, that's a good point. We have a little logistics challenge here. It may only be a 16-question quiz tonight, Paul.
1: No. We've got a category. In fact, I've got lots of them around there. I remember I did a whole week's worth. I can get an extra one.
0: All right, here we go.
2: Yeah, I reckon it's the director's chair.
0: Woohoo! It's the director's chair! Does anyone know the way? There's got to be a way.
3: I love it. Like, that's why I keep listening. I can't stop listening because I want to hear these questions.
0: It's very fibrous, koala poo, by the way.
4: Yeah. Mm. You probably could polish it, but anyway.
0: Yeah, actually, you probably could. Since when have bats been insects, Steve?
5: When I'm on the quiz with you.
0: Okay, all right.
6: Thanks for playing soft.
0: Guess what? I found it. It was hiding under the weather. Should have looked there in the first place. The fifth category is hits from 1986. 1-300-222-891. We have lines free as we speak. 1-300-222-891. The extraordinarily talented, beautiful, intelligent, forgiving, tolerant Francis. Hello, Francis. How are you? The world's worst phone line, Francis. What's going on, Francis? Have you got your phone in the wrong place? Hello? Oh, no, we've lost it completely. That was a great introduction. Francis, we're going to have to call you back. Are you there? Your phone?
7: Hello.
0: Is that better now?
7: Hello. Yeah, is that better?
0: Yeah, that's much better. Where were you?
7: I'm very sorry about that.
0: You just disappeared. You've done it again.
7: Not very good at technology, Spence.
0: Yeah. Suddenly I'm not missing my mobile phone anymore.
7: Yeah.
0: Okay, now. Yeah. Have we got you now, Francis?
7: Yes.
0: Okay.
7: Have you?
0: Yeah.
7: Have you? Can you hear me?
0: Yeah. Yeah, put one arm in the air and put, you know, your left foot inside the back of your knee, and you'll be an amazing antenna.
7: Oh, okay, I've done that.
0: Okay, that sounds much better. Works every time.
7: Yeah.
0: Works every time. Okay, hits from 1986. Decorative fabrics, the art of rugby league, famous performance venues, and hanging on the telephone.
7: Rugby league, please.
0: Oh, rugby league. Hang on. You can guess who wrote these ones. This is Goffey.
7: Yes, okay.
0: What year did the Adelaide Rams leave the NRL? I've got three options for you. Was it at the end of the

0: goodness.
1: I thought it was
0: Glockenspiel.
1: I played the Glockenspiel at school. Not very well, but yeah. Yeah. Hey, Francis, thank you. Do something about that phone. 12 past 7.
0: Okay.
1: See ya. 12 past 7, 891 ABC Adelaide, South Australia, Broken Hill. 1057 ABC Radio Darwin and the Northern Territory. This is the Blockbuster Quiz for the evening program. There are lines free, 1300 222 891. To Unley. Hello, Marianne.
2: Hello, am I one of your favourite people too?
1: 100%. Top of the list.
2: Now, there's quite a number of songs that feature the recorder.
1: Go on.
2: No?
1: Go on. Like what?
2: Well, Stairway to Heaven.
1: That's not a recorder in Stairway to Heaven, is it?
2: Yeah.
1: It's a flute.
2: No.
1: Surely it's a flute.
2: No, there's recorders.
1: Really? I'm going to have to. See, I haven't got my phone to look that up.
2: Yeah, and there's another one I'm thinking of, The Fool on the Hill.
1: Oh, yeah.
2: Yep, that one.
1: That has a recorder in it.
2: Yeah.
1: Okay. You see, not such a bad idea.
2: I think it's a lovely instrument.
1: Good. You are a
3: right, there is one in it.
1: In what? In Stairway to Heaven?
3: Yep.
1: Really?
3: Yep.
1: I've always assumed that's a flute.
3: No, it's definitely. In fact, they multi-tracked recording four separate recorders.
1: Oh, Emily.
2: That's right.
3: Creating would you believe it, a quartet of recorders.
1: Recorders. Wow.
2: A quartet.
1: Good
2: oh,
1: heavens.
2: Wow.
1: Emily's not going to be at all happy with that. Righto, Marianne. Now, I've got a rugby league question for you.
2: Yeah. I know nothing about rugby league.
1: But I didn't know this either. But anyway, it's a 50-50 chance, okay?
2: Wait.
1: What year did the Adelaide Rams leave the NRL? Was it B, the end of 1998, or C, the end of 1998, 99?
2: B.
1: B it is. How did you get that?
2: Yeah.
1: Oh, boy. You do know rugby league. Now, what category would you like to change to?
2: Something about fabrics.
1: Oh, okay. Yep. Fabrics, where is it? Decorative fabrics. Okay.
2: Yep.
1: Okay. What's the name of the colourful Indonesian decorative fabric traditionally made using wax-resistant dyeing techniques?
2: I think it's batik.

0: Yes. Batik is correct. Yep.
1: Two or something like that.
0: Actually, you had three choices there, but you got it anyway. Okay.
1: Yeah.
0: Which decorative upholstery fabric is made by pressing pile yarns into a woven backing to create a soft, fuzzy texture? Is it A, gabardine, B, chenille, or C, poplin?
1: I think it's chenille.
0: It is 3 from 3, Marianne. Jacquard, right, is named after its inventor, the French weaver and merchant Joseph Marie Jacquard, who revolutionised the textile industry in his historic silk capital of where in France? A, A, Tarascon, B, Lyon, or C, Paris?
1: Oh, dear. I say C.
0: C, Paris?
1: Yep.
0: Not right.
1: Not right.
0: Sorry, okay. Marianne. Okay, thanks for the call.
1: Worries.
0: Okay, see ya. Bye-bye. Yeah. 16 past 7. Greg in Southampton. G'day, Greg.
2: G'day.
0: Oh, I see Emily's name's in the queue. Oh, boy, oh, boy. She's going to have something to say about the recorder, that's for sure. Are you a recorder advocate, Greg?
2: I'm not against it. I actually had to do it in year 7 at school.
0: Right.
2: But I was a musical jack of all trades, master of none, until I concentrated on the saxophone, but I was in my 40s by then.
0: Ah, so you play the sax?
2: Yeah.
0: Oh, do you? Well, you'll be very interested in something we're doing tonight. So do you know much about Sonny Rollins?
2: I know the name.
0: Okay, so I knew the name, and I knew he was recognised as being, you know, an absolute genius when it comes to improvising on the sax, but that's all I knew about him. So he died today, all right?
2: And
0: 95 years old, he had some lung issues and hasn't played for about 10 years. So we're going to talk to somebody from ABC Jazz about Sonny Rollins, because I'd like to know more about him. But coincidentally, today would have been Miles Davis's 100th birthday as well, the jazz trumpeter.
2: I think I have something of his, but I've got a couple of DVDs of things. I've got one of Dave Brubeck Quartet.
0: And oh, yeah.
2: But I actually got the sheet music to take 5 one time and learned how to play that.
0: Ah.
2: But the other thing I was going to say about the rugby league question about the Adelaide Rams.
0: Yes.
2: I knew the answer to that question. The reason why I knew the answer was I arrived in Adelaide in June 98, and I was a North Sydney Bears fan, and the second last game the Rams played, the last home game, was against North Sydney Bears, and I made sure I was in Adelaide in time to see that.
0: Oh, yeah.
2: And I was actually following a stone in a place within a few weeks of arrival. I was in a place that was actually near where the rugby league headquarters was. And so that's when I heard the news that they'd been axed.
0: Oh, gosh. So your excitement levels were obviously high, thinking, yeah, I'm going to get to see my beloved Bears again. And it never happened again. Yeah, yeah. Okay, now, decorative fabrics. We have to get this question out of the way, Greg. This is this is a 50-50 chance. Jacquard, made by Joseph Marie Jacquard, in the historic silk capital of France, which is where? Is it A, Tarascon, or B, Lyon?
2: This is one of those guess ones that
0: it is a bit. I actually knew this because I've been to this place, and it actually reminds me a lot of Adelaide.
2: Well, the only place I've been to in Adelaide, in Paris, in France, was Charles de Gaulle Airport.
0: Okay.
2: But I know where Lyon is, but I don't know where the other one is. So it's a 50-50 guess. I only need to get this because I wanted to do the rugby league ones. I'm pretty sure I'd know most of them.
0: Well, it's on a river. It's on a river. Big river. Oh, there's my tummy rumbling. My tummy rumbling. Why is that?
2: I have to go A then because I don't think Leon's on a river.

0: have another go. Have another
1: okay,
0: go.
1: Okay, well.
2: Leon is
1: Leon,
2: on the
1: Rhone. Leon must be on the Rhone.
2: Yes,
1: river,
2: it is. So which one do you want to go with, Greg?
1: I'll go B.
2: Okay, Leon is correct. Well done. Yeah, in fact, you know, and even though it's on a river, there's a plain, right, the plains of the area around Leon, and then there's a mountain range at the back. And so we went up the top of the mountain range, and looking down, it was not unlike looking down to Adelaide. I mean, it's not an ocean, but it actually kind of reminded me geographically of Adelaide. Right.
1: So actually, the first time I came to Adelaide, before I moved here, I came to visit 1986 for a conference, and I was staying at the United Church Conference Centre in Bel Air.
2: Mm-hmm.
1: We could look out at night over and see the lights of basically just about all of Adelaide.
2: It's brilliant. It's brilliant, isn't it? It's one of my favourite things. And look, I don't know if this is an urban myth or whether there is some fact behind this, but Adelaide is said to be one of the rare cities where the lights actually twinkle. And it's to do with atmospherics. Now, I've chosen to believe that is true, but it could be a total urban myth. But
1: I've got no idea.
2: But it's one of those things I've always loved. So when I lived interstate during my military days, and I'd fly into Adelaide to come home to see Mum and Dad, and it was just, I knew I was home when you flew in at night and you looked down at the lights of Adelaide. It is fantastic. It's one of my favourite things about Adelaide.
1: My brother would know more about the positive twinkling than I do because he is a physicist.
2: Okay. Oh, well, look, if somebody knows the answer, if that is an urban myth, I'd love to know. But if it's real, I'd also love to know. Okay. Now, I'm assuming you'd like to go the art of rugby league.
1: Yeah.
2: Okay. Which NRL team formed a bond with South Australia playing 3 home games in 3 consecutive years? Is it A, the Sydney Roosters, B, the Canterbury Bulldogs, or C, Parramatta Eels?
1: Out of those options, I'd go with the club I grew up calling Eastern Suburbs, the Roosters.
2: Sydney Roosters is correct.
0: You are...
1: Because I do know that there was one time, there was at least one occasion where there was a Roosters versus Melbourne Storm game.
2: Yeah, I think that's the last... is that the last 2 or 3 years, Paul?
3: Yeah, they played each time at Adelaide Oval against the Storm.
2: Against the Storm,
3: I think it was 17 to 19, I think they did that.
2: Okay. All right, okay. Question 3 in rugby league. What team will become the 19th team in the NRL in 2028? Is it A, the Christchurch Crushers, B, the Perth Bears, or C, the PNG Chiefs?
1: With the PNG Chiefs.
2: 3 from 3. Actually 4 from 4, isn't it? Yeah, 3 from 3.
1: I've actually taken out a foundation membership for the Perth Bears.
2: When do they come in? Is that 2027 they come in?
1: Yeah, 27, yeah.
2: Yeah, yeah. Okay. Where's the home ground going to be in Perth?
1: Off the top of my head, I can't think of. Where it isn't.
2: It wouldn't be Perth Stadium because they'd have to remark it for every game, and the seasons obviously overlap between AFL and NRL. Mm. So I wonder where they're going to play. Don't know.
1: One time the old Sydney Sports Ground, the football stadium, whatever it is, they had three consecutive days or something there. They had 3 different codes and had to reline two of the lines every time.
2: Yeah, there have been a couple of times when Adelaide Oval has had to reline after someone who uses a square pitch, whether that be rugby league, rugby union, or soccer, and they do it very quickly. Yeah.
3: So Perth Bears are going to play at a stadium called HBF Park, which is in Burswood, and it's about 1.6 k's from the CBD, 35,000 capacity. Yeah.
2: I wonder if that's where the old. Oh no, they still race at Ascot, don't they? I think they do. Yeah, because there was talk about.
1: That HBF Park is probably a sponsor's name.
2: Yeah, oh, absolutely, 100% is, yeah. Yeah.
1: I think I once went to, there was the last time the British and Irish Lions rugby union team were out here, they played a game at

0: Anyway.
1: Yeah, I think it was a pretty lopsided result.
0: Yeah. Now, last one in rugby league. By the way, Jackie, thank you. I've heard the Adelaide twinkling lights theory too. The theory I've heard is that it's only Adelaide and I think Rio where the city lights twinkle because of atmospheric pressure. Yeah.
1: Mm.
0: Mm. I'd like to know if that has actually been studied or quantified. That'd be nice to know.
1: I'll see if my brother knows anything about it.
0: Oh, please do. Thanks, Greg. And now, which foundation club...

0: club was readmitted to the NRL in 2002? Was it A, the West Sydney Magpies, B, the South Sydney Rabbitohs, or C, your old club, the North Sydney Bears?
1: South Sydney Rabbitohs.
0: 4 from 4, and that's all your rugby league.
1: I remember following that one. It was the Western Suburbs Magpies merged with Balmain Tigers to form the West Tigers.
0: Okay, you know more than me about that. I know. Was Russell Crowe involved in the Rabbitohs at that stage?
1: Yes. Yeah. He and Peter Holmes of Quarter Singles.
0: That's right, yeah. Now, decorative fabrics, hits from 1986, hanging on the telephone, or famous performance venues?
1: I personally think there weren't too many hits in 1986.
0: Okay.
1: Well, I think you two and John Farnham. I was about it, but I'll go with, what was the last one you said it was?
0: Hanging on the telephone or famous performance venues?
1: I'll go with the performance venues.
0: Okay. I am an outdoor sound shell in California with a seating capacity of 17,000 approximately. What am I? What venue am I?
1: Sounds like a cross between an amphitheatre and the Maya Music Bowl.
0: Actually, you're very, very close in your thinking there.
1: Yeah, but if I've got to come up with the name of it...
0: It's a famous name.
1: Oh, okay. Was it Los Angeles, you said, or was
0: it's,
1: it?
0: It's in LA, yes.
1: Yeah, well, I wouldn't have seen it. I flew into Los Angeles and got out of there as quickly as I could. I was heading to San Francisco. It's probably one of those ones that when I do find out the answer, I'll have heard of it.
0: Yeah. You definitely would have.
1: No, I can't think of it.
0: That's okay, Greg. You're in the lead on 4.
1: Good.
0: Okay, thank you, mate. Thanks for the call. Yeah. Bye for now. Yeah. Now, via text, this is still on the lights. Woody from Ardrossan. Hi, Spence. My father, John Woodruff, sung on the recording The Lights of Adelaide, a nostalgic 1968 single by the Kevin Kitto Singers, formed in Adelaide during the 60s. The choir led by Kevin Kitto. Woody from Ardrossan. Thank you, Woody. You know what? I don't think that's the first time I've heard of that song, The Lights of Adelaide. That actually may be in the system somewhere, Paul. It might be worth a little explore to see if we can find that. Emily!
2: Oh, Spence!
0: Spence,
2: have I got a bone to pick with you?
0: Go on, you know, that's it. I'm going to turn the microphone off. Go your hardest.
2: Oh, Spence, I love and appreciate you. You're one of our best friends. You're my favourite person at night time. But what have you done? What have you done? I don't understand. You love your granddaughter.
0: I do.
2: And you love your wife.
0: I do.
2: You love your daughter.
0: Mm-hmm.
2: So why? Why give them the devil's horn? Why, Spence? It's a slippery slope to a ukulele. One day you'll come home and all you'll hear is three blind mice, and then you'll have it in your head, if you're anything like me, which everyone hopes you're not. But you're wondering why the mice were blind and why the farmer's wife was such a psychopath.
0: Yeah.
2: Because whenever I had to do that song all the time, and all I could think of, and I was like in year one, and going, what is wrong with this woman?
0: Okay, so
2: is she trying to cut off the tails?
0: So you were learning the recorder in year one.
2: Yeah, well, I was also, you had to.
0: Yeah.
2: They gave it to everyone.
0: Yeah.
2: It was like the Dolomite jar.
0: Yes.
2: And recorders.
0: Yeah.
2: So they would, and it had, I can still remember the bag. I have issues.
0: Oh,
2: so
0: boy.
2: It would have, it had like a blue bag, the shape of a recorder, and then a sort of, it was awful. And then the nuns would sort of wipe it, and no, awful things, awful. So just get them a guitar.
0: Okay.
2: It's a bit more expensive, but, well, a lot more.
0: Yeah.
2: But okay. At least that way you will never have to hear the recorder again.
0: But
2: you did good. It's really nice that you were trying to bring the gift of music to your child.
0: Yeah.
2: Your grandchild.
0: My grandchild.
2: It's a good thing to do.
0: Oh, I guess so. All right.
2: Yeah, no, you... I would love it if my my children.

0: and had a grandfather like your good self. But, you know, I'd say, well, thank you, Grandpa.
1: Yeah.
0: And, you know, then I'd make sure that the recorder stayed in your car.
1: Yeah. I don't want it to damage my relationship with my son and daughter-in-law.
0: No, it won't. It won't. They will still love you because, you know, they need you to look after your grandchild.
1: Yeah. Well,
0: and to be the fun grandpa.
1: Yeah. Well, we
0: and
1: do a lot.
0: And if they annoy you, if your children annoy you, if your son annoys you, so just teach your grandchild how to sort of play really, really annoying songs. And say, oh, yeah, bye-bye.
1: See ya.
0: See you later.
1: Here's your recorder,
0: and then
1: darling.
0: They can, yeah, then they can just play that song ad nauseum to your son.
1: Right. Message received, Emily. Let's do the quiz. Now, are you familiar with a venue in California, in LA, an outdoor sound shell, seating capacity of about 17,000? Now, I've got to tell you, the reason that this category came up was because I was looking up Rod Stewart to see if there was a saxophone solo in I Don't Want to Talk About It. And I think there is. And he's playing at this venue in the next 2 weeks.
0: Oh, really?
1: Yes.
0: God, he just is unstoppable.
1: He's still going.
0: It's crazy. Well, I think I know it because I had a Monty Python album where they played at the Hollywood Bowl.
1: That's it. It's the Hollywood Bowl. You are one from one. Do you want to stick with famous performers?

0: venues?
1: I might go to 1986, please.
0: 1986. Fergal Sharkey.
1: Ah,
0: had a hit with...
1: He was in my head the other day.
0: A good heart these days is hard to find. That was a solo career. Before that, he was in a band. Was that band A, Stiff Little Fingers, B, Planksty, or C, The Undertones?
1: It was The Undertones.
0: Two from
1: Teenage
0: two.
1: Teenage kicks all through the... You don't ask me to sing.
0: No. Hey, Emily.
1: I have also lost my voice. I'm very, very, very croaky.
0: Don't sing.
1: No, and I should never... Like, me losing my voice is no excuse for me never being able to sing.
0: I sing it all the...
1: I just can't.
0: So that's one of the things I do with my granddaughters. We sing. We go to...
1: Oh, you should do that,
0: We go to the library every Thursday. And we know... We know every word to elephants have wrinkles, wrinkles, wrinkles. Elephants have wrinkles, wrinkles everywhere.
1: It is a wonderful thing they do at the library.
0: That's great.
1: Do it everywhere. We used to go to the Unley one, and there would be, I think they called it music time, and it was so great. And
0: it's
1: you get the little shakers and...
0: Yep.
1: Oh, it was libraries are wonderful.
0: Yeah, story time and singing, it's fantastic. It's a Thursday thing. Mm. Now, Huey Lewis and the News had a hit.
1: Oh, no.
0: Stuck With You in 86. What album was it on? Was it on A, Sports, B, 4, F-O-R-E, or C, Small World?
1: Oh, wow. I'm still, as a segue, I'm still quite terrified of Huey Lewis in the News because of a scene in the terrifying film American Psycho. Have you seen it?
0: I don't think I have, no.
1: Like, don't watch it. I watched it alone in a house in Bel-Air, and it's a terrible film. The book is worse. It's just awful.
0: Okay, all right.
1: But he gets obsessed with Huey Lewis in the News. So I will say, because I have no idea... B.
0: 4 is correct. 3 from 3. 3 from 3. Okay. Sticking with 1986, I've got some lyrics here which I'm going to read, and I want you to tell me.
1: Them.
0: I want you to tell me the artist and the name of the song. Okay.
1: Okay.
0: What is happening here? Something's going on that's not quite clear. Somebody turn on the lights. We're going to have a party. It's starting tonight.
1: Oh, no. Oh, this is annoying. Everybody, what's it? Oh, everybody, let's party tonight. That is probably, that's really annoying because I've completely forgotten, but now you put it in my head.
0: Okay, I'm going to give you 3 options. I just wanted you to go through that experience in case you knew straight away, because Paul didn't give me 3 options. I got it straight away, okay? Here we go. Is it A, Berlin, Take My Breath Away? B,
1: no.
0: Lionel Richie, Dancing on the Ceiling? Or C, Bronski Beat, Hit That Perfect Beat?
1: I think it's B.
0: It is Lionel Richie, Dancing on the Ceiling. 4 from 4.
1: Little known fact that after the Lionel Richie song, there was a lot of injuries related to a lot of spinal injuries mainly, and you know, headaches, because people were actually trying to emulate his dancing.
0: Really? Well, they're trying to get on the ceiling.
1: I'm just making that up.
0: Oh, but Emily,
1: you
0: realise I am probably one of the most gullible people on the planet.
1: I was hoping you'd just say no. You're just so convincing.
0: Now, last one from 1986.
1: Okay.
0: Prince had 2 big hits in 1986. One of them was Kiss, right? Mm-hmm. And another one he wrote, but was performed by another group, right? So was that A, Sheena Easton, Sugar Walls, B, mm-hmm. Chaka Khan, I Feel For You, or C, The Bangles, Manic Monday?
1: I think it was Sheena Easton's song.
0: No, it wasn't. Oh no, we're in soft.
1: She also had a hit that year with something else.
0: Well, she did Morning Train. In 86, did she say Morning Train in 86? It would have been
2: That was before that.
0: That was before that. So she might have done the James Bond theme for Your Eyes Only. She did for Your Eyes Only, didn't she? I think so, yeah. I'd have to.
1: She was excellent, though. I loved

0: Nina Easton.
1: Me too. And she was ridiculously gorgeous. She was
0: I often hear that about myself as well.
1: I'm sure you do. So, yeah, Emily, we're in soft-off territory, you and Greg so far.
0: Oh, that's exciting.
1: Okay.
0: Lovely to talk to you.
1: Okay, see ya. Matt and Karoonda. G'day, Matt.
2: How are you, Spence?
1: Good, buddy. How are you?
2: Now, let me draw your attention back to the last time we talked, which was an amazing conversation. We were sharing our love of northwestern Queensland in between Townsville and Mount Isa.
1: Yeah, yeah. Good spot.
2: Remember when we were talking about that and I just sold my farm in Ingham?
1: Yes.
2: And I was heading out to Julia Creek because I had a client to take out there on a pig hunting safari.
1: That's right, because you bred dogs, didn't you?
2: Yeah, that's right.
1: Yeah, I remember.
2: All Arabs, yeah. You got a good memory.
1: Yeah. Oh, I remember.
2: Yeah, and anyway, you won't believe what I did in the last month.
1: What?
2: I bought an old church in South Australia, and we can't talk about it because I'm still going to settlement, but I bought this old abandoned church.
1: You can't tell me where it is?
2: Not at the moment.
1: Oh.
2: Give me another week, okay, and we'll talk again, and then I'll tell you. And I'm going completely off-grid with solar. And I'm going to get an off-grid, like, water set up out there. And
1: brilliant.
2: I'm going to be growing vegetables and doing all kinds of things. And we're in another 6 months, I would have finished this place I'm doing up in Karoonda. So I'm going to put that on the market and I'm going to move out to this place.
1: Nice. Oh, well, I'll look forward to finding out where that is.
2: It's about 15 minutes from the Murray River.
1: Ah.
2: That's the only hint you're going to get.
1: What, in the Riverland or the Murraylands?
2: No, Murraylands.
1: Ah.
2: Yeah, so I'm trying to keep up with Sophie Thompson, and doing an off-grid setup and grow veggies and have fruit trees and stuff. There's a lot of challenges with the water.
1: Yes, and soil quality.
2: Well, no, I'm not worried about the soil. There's piggeries and chicken farms, and there's a lot of places to get a lot of manure.
1: Okay.
2: To grow and improve the soil out here.
1: All right.
2: So
1: that's exciting.
2: Yeah, that's the least of my issues. The main thing is you're dealing with approximately 250 to 300 mils of rain.
1: Mm.
2: So you've only got that to work with the roof coverage and collecting water.
1: Yes.
2: So I may have to drill a new bore, but I'm hoping not to have to do that.
1: Oh, well, look, Matt, keep us up to date. Now, we've got to move on with the quiz because it's 19 to 8 and we still haven't got a winner. Here we go. Now, Prince had two huge hits in 86, Kiss and another one he wrote for somebody else, but they performed it. You know what I mean. He wrote it, but another band performed it. Was it B, Chaka Khan, I Feel For You, or C, The Bangles' Manic Monday?
2: Well, that's a tough one. I know about Chaka Khan, and they were involved in the early hip-hop days.
1: Yeah.
2: I'm going to choose Chaka Khan.
1: Oh, I wish you hadn't, because that's what I chose, and I got it wrong too, Matt.
2: Yeah, well, thanks for giving me a go.
1: All right,
2: Spence.
1: Mate. No, you stay in touch. I want to know how you get on, okay? We'll follow
2: your
1: progress.
2: All right, will do. I'll keep in touch.
1: See you, mate. Bye for now. 18 to 8. Hello, Julie from Broadview.
3: Hello, Spence.
1: Now, you can't get this one wrong, Julie. So,
3: okay.
1: Is it C, The Bangles Manic Monday, or C, The Bangles Manic Monday?
3: See the Bangles.
1: One from one. Right, that's hit from 86 out. Now we've got hanging on the telephone, famous performance venues or decorative fabrics. Which would you like to go with, Julie?
3: Hanging on the telephone,
1: okay,
3: please.
1: Which company was the first company to produce a handheld mobile phone?
3: Was it Nokia?
1: No, that's what Paul said as well. It's not Nokia, Julie.
3: Okay.
1: All right. It's a brief encounter tonight. Thanks, Julie.
3: Okay, bye.
1: See ya. Bye-bye. James, who I'm sure was very good on the recorder. Hello, James.
4: No, I missed the recorder. I moved from one school to the other and the school that I went from did it in year five, and the school that I went to did it in year four. So,
1: okay.
4: I have got the musical reading ability of a brick wall.
1: Yeah, now I share that ability.
4: And I'll challenge you to read your text messages tomorrow when you get your phone back, and then put it onto phone only and do nothing with it for the rest of the day.
1: No, that's not going to happen. That's not going to happen. Yeah. Yeah. It's just as well I'm not having an affair, because my wife has my phone with 30 odd text messages on it, and she knows my code. So it's probably just as well. Now, not that I would be that stupid anyway, James.
4: I was only talking to a mate about that today, when we said we both look like hobos. So who the hell, what woman would want to take us?
1: Okay, now what do you want? Now we've got to get through. Hanging on the telephone.
4: Yes.
1: Which company was the first company to produce a handheld mobile phone?
4: I've got two in my head, so I'm going to choose my normal and choose the wrong one. So it's either Ericsson or Motorola. So I'm going to choose Ericsson.
1: You chose incorrectly.
4: Good. Goodbye, mate.
1: See you, James. Bye bye. We have lines free. 1-300-222-891. There are still lots of very gettable questions here. 1-300-222-891. Dave from Cainton, how are you?
5: Hello, Spence. Yeah. That was quick.
1: Yeah, it was. Well, we've got quite a lot of lines free at the moment for some reason. 1-300-222-891.
5: There's been a lot of gossip.
1: There's been a lot of gossip.
5: Having a laugh with Paul about that.
1: Yeah, there's been a lot of gossip tonight. All right. And I'm not faring well, to be honest with you, David. Which company was the first?
5: You and me both.
1: Which company was the first to produce a handheld mobile phone? So, James came up with two options and went with the wrong one. Which one would you like to go with?
5: Well, the other one was Motorola, I think.
1: That'll do. Motorola is correct. It was on 3rd of April in 1973.
5: Right.
1: Martin Cooper, a Motorola researcher and executive, made the first mobile telephone call from a handheld subscriber equipment. There you go. Do you want to stick with hanging on the telephone, famous performance venues or decorative fabric?
5: Well, let's stick with the telephone because the other ones are a bit hard.
1: Telephone, okay. This one's multiple.
5: Although I did know what Bartik was, though. So.
1: Yeah. Okay. This one is multiple choice. You ready?
5: Mm-hmm.
1: iPhone remains the most used mobile device. It's estimated that how many Apple phones were sold in 2025 worldwide, right? A, 740 million, B, 126 million, or C, 243 million. That's in 1 year, in 2025. It's a lot of phones, isn't it?
5: I'm actually talking on one at the moment, but it was a second-hand one from my daughter. When she upgrades, I get her old phone.
1: Yeah.
5: So I've got an iPhone 11.
1: Yeah, well, I've just had to trade in my iPhone 10 because it wasn't holding any charge, and it just had to be on the charger all the time. So. And also it got to the stage where it wasn't updating and stuff like that, so I had to get a new one. So they're expensive. Anyway, so is A, B, or C? Which one would you like?
5: Well, I'll go conservative and go C.
1: 243 is correct. You are two from two.
5: Well, I'll be darned.
1: There you go. So, you know, guess how many active iPhone users there are worldwide?
5: Oh, probably... how many people in the world?
1: I don't know. But there's
5: 8 billion, I think, now.
1: Well, there are one.
5: Probably.
1: There are 1.56. Not a question. I'm just giving it. It's just a side.
5: Right,
1: okay.
5: Right.
1: There are one
5: point. In my brain.
1: There are 1.56 billion active iPhone users worldwide. Wow. No wonder they make a lot of money. I can't believe they sold 243 million phones in 1 year. And in Australia, iPhones still dominate the market. They've got something like 61% of the market, iPhone. And, guess what the percentage of ownership of mobile phones in Australia is? Of all the population, like, you know, everyone from 2 hours old to 104 years old, our our mobile ownership is 128%.

0: Oh, that means somebody's got more than one.
1: Yeah, a lot of people have more than one. Yes.
0: Yeah. I was going to say it'd be up in the 90s.
1: In 128.
0: Yeah.
1: All right. Now, sticking with hanging on the telephone, which phone manufacturer pioneered the use of ultrasonic fingerprint recognition technology in smartphones?
0: Good grief.
1: Yeah. So you'd sign in by using your fingerprint. Which phone manufacturer pioneered that?
0: Well, dare I say Apple?
1: I wouldn't if I were you.
0: Well, that was a question rather than an answer.
1: Yeah, yeah. Okay. Cleverly disguised.
0: Look, I really wouldn't know.
1: Just give me a phone brand.
0: Now I can't think of one. What's the other one? Samsung.
1: That's it. Samsung introduced the ultrasonic fingerprint recognition technology in Galaxy S10 series. Okay, one more to go and hang you on the telephone. This is a quote. "Mr. Watson, come here. I want to see you." That was spoken by Scottish-born Alexander Graham Bell in his Boston laboratory. They were the first intelligible words to be transmitted electrically through a wire from one place to another, even though it was actually the room next door. In what year did that happen? Was it A, 1873, B, 1876, or C, 1891?
0: Yeah, well, it wasn't long before the 20th century. I think I might have to go C, 1891.
1: Oh, David, no.
0: I've fallen at the last.
1: See you, mate. Bye for now. Bye-bye. Bye-bye. 11 minutes away from the news at 8 o'clock. Hello, Crystal.
2: Hi.
1: How are you?
2: I'm super duper. And you?
1: Super duper too.
2: Awesome.
1: Okay, what year did that famous conversation happen, even though it was from one room to the other? Was it in 1876 or 1873?
2: Well, I've got no idea, so I'm just going to guess. But I can tell you my longest phone conversation went for 11 and a half hours once when I was a teenager.
1: What?
2: True story.
1: Was it to a boy?
2: No, it was one of my best friends.
1: Oh.
2: Back in the day when you had nothing better to do than just talk on the phone all night.
1: Was it on a mobile phone or on a landline?
2: Nah, it was a landline. My mum's still very cross about, you know, all the telephone calls I used to make, but that's okay.
1: Yeah, so
2: what if I say B and hope for the best?
1: B is correct. You are one from one. It was on the 10th of March in 1876.
2: I'll try and commit that to memory.
1: Okay, right. Now, I'm gonna suggest you go with performance venues because I reckon you might have been a bit of a party girl at some stage.
2: Oh, I don't know. I didn't get the Hollywood Bowl question.
1: No.
2: Before.
1: Okay, all right. Let's have a go at this one. I was one of the host venues for Live Aid, but most used for sporting events in the UK.
2: Is it a word that starts with... No, I have no idea. I was going to say something like Glasgow, but that's not right.
1: No, it's a sporting venue. It's a big one. So during Live Aid...
2: does it start with a W?
1: It does.
2: Is it Wimbledon?
1: No.
2: Oh, Wembley.
1: Wembley.
2: Wembley.
1: That'll do.
2: Wrong one. Cheating.
1: Two from two. Gee, that's unusual. Now, okay. Not in Sydney, as my name would suggest, but most commonly recognised for carols at Christmas time.
2: Oh, Carols in the Domain. Mm-hmm. Where's that?
1: Yeah. So we know that Sydney is in the name.
2: Oh, like as in Sydney Harbour, but it's not there, you're telling me.
1: It's not in Sydney, but Sydney is in the name.
2: Oh, God. No idea. Can I phone a friend? Does Narelle Graham know the answer?
1: Narelle would know. In fact, hang on. Hello, Narelle. Yeah, that Crystal's on the phone. No, look, I tell you what I'm going to do, because we're not far at Paul. We're going to have to go with a soft off because Crystal really had to get that one to force, you know, a possibility of winning.
2: I don't think that's likely.
1: Okay, I'm going

0: give you the answer, and we're going to get Greg and Emily on the phone because we have to have a soft off here, Crystal. The answer,
1: not with me. No way.
0: Not with you. No, you've only you've only got two. Sorry.
1: Lucky. Yeah. That's okay.
0: You needed to get this one to have a chance, but I'm going to give you two questions. Well, actually, I'll save one of them for the soft off because someone will know this. Okay. So the venue I'm looking for is the Sydney Meyer Music Bowl.
1: Oh.
0: Which is in Melbourne.
1: Right. Yeah. Well, I've never heard of that place.
0: Really?
1: Obviously.
0: Yeah. Never. The Sydney Meyer Music Bowl was actually set up by a businessman and a philanthropist named Sydney Meyer. Ooh. And it was actually inspired when he went to a concert at the Hollywood Bowl.
1: Well, one day I hope to have enough money to make something fancy like that, but I don't think it's very likely.
0: Yeah, yeah. Okay. Right. Okay. See ya.
1: See you, Crystal.
0: Okay, hang on. Yeah, she's got. Yeah, okay, I'll give her. Okay, mwah! See ya.
1: She'll love that. Bye.
0: See ya, Crystal. Bye bye. 7 minutes away from 8 o'clock, we're getting Greg on the phone for the soft off, and also Emily. Hopefully, Emily will answer the phone. 1300. Well, Emily, if you're listening, you can phone us in because Greg and Emily have finished on 4 apiece, and this is where we get to do a soft off now. What I'm going to do for the soft off, I'm hoping that there'll be enough clues in this famous performance venue that I reckon both Greg and Emily would have a chance at answering, all right? So, and we'll keep going until we get an answer. G'day, Greg. How are you, mate?
2: G'day. I did actually reference the my music bowl in my when I couldn't get the Hollywood bowl.
0: Yeah, you did.
2: Because I actually went to, I've been to the Meyer Music Bowl, 1988. There was a thing called Jam 88. It was a five-day Jesus and Music Festival that I used to stay at, so I stayed in one of the residential colleges in Uni of Melbourne.
0: Yeah.
2: I used to catch trams down Swanston Street.
0: Yeah, no, it's a good, I've been there many times. It's a great venue. I think the biggest crowd that they've ever had there was for the evangelist, what's his name? Billy Graham. That's him, Billy Graham. I think that's the biggest crowd they've had at the Sydney Meyer Music Bowl. Emily, hello, how are you?
3: Hello.
0: Okay.
3: How are you?
0: Okay. Good to see you again. So this is I think your second soft off, isn't it, Emily?
3: It is. I'm used to being soft.
0: Yeah. Okay. And Greg, is this your first soft off?
2: Second, possibly third.
0: Oh, okay. Oh, wow. Okay. Yeah. Wow. Seasoned soft offers. Okay. So you know what to do. You have to buzz in using your name. Okay. Now this this is an Adelaide-based performance venue. Okay.
3: Mm-hmm.
0: Okay. It's a pub. Okay. An Adelaide venue admitted to the South Australian Music Hall of Fame in March of 2022.
3: Emily? The Governor Hindmarsh?
0: Not the Governor Hindmarsh. Oh, Emily, that's a rookie error. You went early. I'll go with
3: something. I know, and that you should never do that going soft, really.
0: I didn't have the reflexes
2: to react that faster.
0: I would have
2: said the Gov as well.
0: Well, no, I'm going to continue with, because they were admitted to the Hall of Fame in 2022, commencing in the 1970s, this hotel became a popular live music venue over 3 decades, hosted lots of bands, including Debbie Harry, Suzanne Vega, Ian Dury, Goanna, and Midnight
3: Emily.
0: Oil.
3: Emily.
0: Oh, go on.
3: I nearly said Large Beer, but Thebaden Theatre.
0: Not the Thebby either. So you've had two goes. So Greg's a winner by stealth, I'm sorry. The answer is the Old Lion.
3: Oh.
0: The Old Lion. Surely you went to concerts at the Old Lion where it...
2: Well, no, I didn't go to concerts there, but when I was in Adelaide for the 1996 Federal All the Arts Festival, and the federal election was during that time, so the... I was a member of the Australian Democrats, and their election night party that year was in the Old Lion.
0: Yeah. Well, if there was a downstairs. Emily, did you never go to the Old Lion downstairs?
3: May have, yes. Yes, yeah. I think so.
0: It didn't matter if you're a smoker or not, because when you went there, you were a smoker.
3: They were the days.
0: Everybody. No,

0: smoked
1: about all of the venues.
0: I used to love
1: You'll have to do a thing about Adelaide venues one day.
0: Oh, yeah. Yeah, no, that's
2: I didn't see Goanna there, but I saw them in lots of places in Sydney.
0: I reckon I've seen Goanna at the Old Line probably 3 or 4 times.
2: Yeah.
0: Yeah, and when I saw Ian Dury and the Blockhead there, what a night that was. That was a huge night.
1: That would have been cool.
0: Yeah, that was cool.
1: That would have been amazing.
0: Yeah, it was a ripper. It was a ripper.
2: Yeah.
0: Emily, sorry, you have fallen off the soft off crown. And Greg, this is you get to do the sign off. Now, Greg, you know what to do here?
2: Yeah, I think I did it once before.
0: Go on. But in that case, if you've practiced it before, I'm expecting a stellar performance.
2: Okay, I might actually try my other accent.
0: Go on, then. Go on.
2: Thanks for playing soft.
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0: We are a minute away from ABC News. Look, still to come later tonight. And I must say, I am really looking forward to this conversation. We're going to talk about Sonny Rollins, who died today, Australian time, in the US. He was living in Woodstock. And Sonny Rollins was recognised as one of the very talented, revered tenor sax players. 95 years old. He, from what I understand, he stopped playing around about 10 years ago because of a lung condition. But coincidentally, his death coincides with what would have been the 100th birthday of jazz trumpeter Miles Davis. Now, up front, I don't know much about Sonny Rollins, which is why I really want to have this conversation, because I'd like to know more, because I keep hearing all these tributes to him. So we're actually going to catch up with Henry Rasmussen, who basically looks after ABC Jazz. And so everything you ever wanted to know about Sonny Rollins but were afraid to ask is coming up later on. Okay. Time now, though, for the latest in ABC News on ABC Radio. It is 8 o'clock.
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9: ABC News, good evening. I'm Noni Edwards. The Australian Federal Police say 6 women and their children linked to the Islamic State groups have flown back into the country, but none have been charged. They were met by a contingent of police and Border Force officials when their flights landed at Melbourne and Sydney airports earlier tonight. Police say an investigation into their activities while travelling in Syria are ongoing, but say after arriving, the women's belongings were searched for investigative purposes. The group could be seen being bundled into 2 white vans at the airport and driven away while AFP officers watched on. The Prime Minister says he has nothing but contempt for any Islamic State sympathisers. Anthony Albanese told Question Time that if the cohort has in any way broken the law, they will be held accountable.
10: The government has provided no assistance for these people. Any breaches of the law will mean that these people will face the full force of the law to the extent available upon the advice of the security agencies.
9: The head of the National Anti-Corruption Commission concedes he contributed to his own downfall as he prepares to step down from the role 2 years early. Paul Brereton will resign as commissioner in July amid intense scrutiny over his ongoing links to defence and his handling of the commission's investigation into the robo-debt scheme. Under questioning from Greens Senator David Shoebridge during estimates, Mr Brereton has denied any impropriety but agreed he'd become a distraction for the agency.
11: Do you accept any responsibility for that?
12: I think everyone contributes to their own downfall, if you like, in some ways, and I'm sure I have contributed to this in some ways.
9: The Northern Territory Police Association has extended its condolences to the family of Kumanjai White after a decision was made not to lay charges against the 2 police officers involved in his death. Roxanne Fitzgerald reports.
13: The NTPA acknowledged the death of Kumanjai White, who died after being restrained by 2 police officers.

0: Services in a supermarket in Alice Springs last year has been a difficult time for his family. The association also said it recognised the significant stress the incident and subsequent coronial investigation would have on the police officers involved. Earlier today, Chief Minister Leah Finocchiaro said there had been a rigorous process undertaken and been brought to a close.
1: I appreciate that that is difficult for some and will be great news to others.
2: The chair of the Centre for Public Integrity says he imagines Kumanjayi White's family is bitterly disappointed after waiting a year and not being given a proper explanation. Anthony Willey, KC, doesn't believe the coronial inquiry will provide the answers needed.
3: Coronial processes are really there to discover the cause of death and whether recommendations can be made around that. I think there's a need for the conduct of the police officers to be the subject of a specific inquiry. That's what the family are really asking for.
2: The Deputy Chief Executive of the National Indigenous Australians Agency has defended housing and living conditions in remote Indigenous town camps during Senate estimates. The alleged abduction and murder of Kumanjayi little baby in an Alice Springs town camp has prompted scrutiny of living conditions in the Indigenous communities. NIAA Deputy CEO Deborah Fulton told Senate estimates plans to build new homes and upgrade others are underway.
4: Over the 18 Alice Springs town camps, there is a delivery. They fit within the delivery footprint, obviously, of the $4 billion Northern Territory Remote Federation funding agreement. There has been a series of homes that have been built under the most recent agreement, as well as the two prior agreements to that.
2: Internationally, local media in Belgium is reporting that at least four people have been killed after a train crashed into a school bus. It's believed two children, the bus driver and another adult have died in the collision that took place in the town of Buggenhout. The minibus was carrying seven special needs school children and two adults at the time of the accident. Emergency crews are at the scene. Canadian Prime Minister Mark Carney has told Israel's President Isaac Herzog that the treatment of activists detained by Israel last week was appalling. Israel deported more than 400 flotilla detainees, including 11 Australians, to Turkey, following a global outcry over their treatment in custody. Many of the activists who were trying to deliver aid to Gaza have levelled serious allegations against Israeli authorities, ranging from reports of beatings to at least 15 reports of sexual assault, including rape. Israel's prison service has denied the allegations. You're up to date with ABC News.
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7: 8:06 is the time. I tell you what we were planning to talk about in this next half hour. But look, it's proven to be a little on the challenging side, unless you can help now. We wanted to track down, we've been trying to track down all day, a gentleman by the name of Matt Brown, who is the owner and director of a bakery in Richmond and a blanket group called Unique Homestyle Foods. Now, the reason we want to track him down is because it's been reported that group has reacquired Balfour's, Australia's oldest bakery, which about 3 years ago was taken over by a Perth-based business. And look, I just don't know what the logistics are behind this and what it means for the product line. I don't know about you, but there are a couple of Balfour's products that I miss. And I wanted to try and ask Matt in particular about the Jubilee cake. The Jubilee cake, if you're not from South Australia, or if you've only been here maybe the last 10 or 12 years, you may not be familiar with the Balfour's Jubilee cake. It was a thing of beauty. It was, a reasonably dense sultana cake with this amazing, quite thick white icing on top, spread down the middle. The sort of icing you might find on a finger bun. On a Balfour's finger bun, that is. And you would cut off a slice and you'd butter it. and you'd save the piece with the icing.

0: until the end. It was fantastic. I just love those Jubilee cakes. So whether in the new guys there'll still be frog cakes and Kitchener buns and all of that, I don't know. But these are questions I'd dearly love to know. I would love to ask Matt. So look, if you know Matt Brown, 0467 822 891 is the text number, or you can phone Paul, 1300 222 891. And look, I think it's fantastic news that Balfour's is back in South Australian hands. It was certainly part of my childhood. The smell of a Balfour's pie, pasty or sausage roll, if you were the lunch monitor at school, is something that lives with you forever. It's just a part of life. It's, you know, and occasionally I smell a pie that resembles it, but never quite the same. This is not to, you know, put down Villy's, because Villy's pies are great as well. Also, South Australian institution. But there's something about the Balfour's pie, the Balfour's square pie. It was just part of my childhood. Now, some of our text saying he's on LinkedIn. Yeah, I've seen that. Trust me, we've tried many ways to track him down, but so far unsuccessfully. So, Matt, if you're listening, we want to talk to you about what you've done there. In the meantime, you want to ring and talk about something, I'd love to hear from you. 1-300-222-891, something going on at your place you want to talk about, here's a chance for you to do so, because we've got a little bit of a hole here. Actually, it's a fairly big hole. So 1-300-222-891. Luke's on the phone, normally in Broken Hill. G'day, Luke. How are you, buddy?
1: Hi, Spence. How you doing?
0: Good, mate. So you're not in Broken Hill at the moment?
1: No. I'm up in the hills.
0: And what has prompted your call?
1: Well, I broke my knee at work, and I've been sent up here for an appointment to see a specialist.
0: Yeah.
1: And having a lot of trouble moving around. And I just wanted to comment on the absolute wonderfulness, I don't know if that's a word, of the people in the hills.
0: Oh, really?
1: Harndorf, Stirling, everywhere I've been, I haven't had to open a door, I haven't had to carry anything. People have seen a guy on crutches with a busted leg.
0: Yeah.
1: And everybody has just been absolutely wonderful.
0: Oh, that's so good. I mean, I'm a huge fan of the Adelaide Hills, and you're right. There are friendly people everywhere, but I think the hills actually retains that sort of sense of community, doesn't it?
1: I'm inclined to agree.
0: Oh, that's good. How'd you break your knee?
1: Doing something silly, jumping over a fence at work.
0: Oh, no. And you live in Broken Hill?
1: I do, yes.
0: Yeah. So how long will you have to be in Adelaide?
1: Oh, I'll be heading back tomorrow, but I'll be back in a month to have surgery.
0: Right. And so why are you staying in the hills?
1: Well, you'll have to ask the insurance company that. It sounded like a logistical nightmare, but if you're going to get stuck somewhere for a couple of days, being up in the hills in the autumn, it's not a bad place to be.
0: Yeah. Actually, your timing is perfect because autumn this year is quite late. And the main street of Stirling, which I haven't been to this year so far, I'm guessing is pretty special at the moment.
1: Absolutely. A myriad of colours.
0: Oh, that's so good. Now we've got to get in the car and have a look. And so you're not driving those. How are you going to get back to Broken Hill?
1: Oh, I've actually got a taxi taking me from Harndorf to the Adelaide Airport tomorrow.
0: Oh, so you're flying up.
1: And your producer told me not to mention any business names, but shout out to Dez's Taxis from Mount Barker. You guys have been great.
0: Yeah. and if you need to carry a lot of people around, they do look after people that work pretty well, don't they?
1: Absolutely.
0: Yeah. All right, mate. Well, speedy recovery. And I'm really super pleased that your time in the hills has been really lovely. So sorry about your knee.
1: She'll be all right.
0: Yeah, you'll be okay. Good on you, Luke. Thank you, mate. Thanks for the
1: cool,
0: call.
1: Thanks,
0: okay, bye-bye. You too. Bye-bye. 11 past 8 is the time. 1-300-222-891 is the number to call. You want to talk about lamenting something that you used to be able to get from Balfour's? That'd be a nice thing to do. Via text, Spence, I love the Balfour square pie. Hope I can chomp down on one from a Balfour's pie van next year at the MotoGP. Yeah, I don't know if there's a... It seems unlucky because most of the pie vans now are Villies, aren't they? Is there still a Balfour's pie van? I don't know if there is. I'm not sure if there is. Yeah.

0: a song that was on Toto's debut self-titled album. That is Hold the Line here on 891 ABC Adelaide, South Australia Broken Hill, and 1057 ABC Radio Darwin and the Northern Territory. A lot of you want to get involved in the pie conversation. Marty Godfrey, the pie guy. So, Marty, we've spoken before. You look after the pie appreciation group, don't you?
1: Yes, I do, Spence. Good evening. How are you going, mate?
0: Nice to talk. Have you just come back from a bit of a pie tour of WA?
1: No, I've just been in Victoria for a week, taking advantage of their free travel and eating lots of really decent pies.
0: Okay. So, what's your take on Balfour's being reacquired as a South Australian business?
1: I think that's great for the state and for South Australia that it's back in SA hands. I remember getting them at the tuck shop at school, and I recently reviewed one about 18 months ago, and from what I can recall, the filling was nothing like the filling that was in the pie 30 years ago. So I reckon they need to tweak the filling a little bit. Yeah.
0: You know what? I think I agree. I think I agree. I think they whoever was making them, who'd taken over Balfour's, and the name of which escapes me at the moment. I did write it down on my 240-page book, but I can't find it now. I can't remember what the name of the business was.

0: It didn't. It wasn't what I had remembered as a young kid at school, because that smell and taste of a Balfour's pie. You know, if you're the lunch monitor, you're the best job in the world.
1: Oh, 100%, mate, 100%. So, mind you, Matt's products are really decent too. I'd probably say they're up there, probably in the top three mass-produced pies in Australia. So,
0: really,
1: they're really tasty. They make a pretty good product down at Richmond. Yeah.
0: So. I don't think I've ever been to that one. I know that sounds like a boil over, but I can't recall going to that bakery.
1: Well, it's a factory now, so they don't have a sort of storefront, but you can purchase their products at a couple of the major supermarkets in Adelaide.
0: Oh, they don't have a storefront there at all?
1: No, no. It used to be a coffee shop.
0: Yes.
1: But I think they changed owners and that ended up buying the business there.
0: Ah.
1: I reckon that used to be Cowley's Bakery.
0: Didn't there used to be a motorcycle dealership on the corner there as well, in that same facility on Deakin Avenue in Richmond?
1: I think so, from memory. I think so.
0: Because I reckon it's very close to where that used to be.
1: Yeah, you're on the money with that there, Spence.
0: Yeah. Well, I mean, I was on the road for 10 years, so I know where things were. Hey, now, we have to have another conversation at some stage, a more in-depth conversation about pies. And I, for some reason, I had it in my head that you had gone to WA.
1: I did go to Western Australia for a week at the end of February.
0: Ah, that's it. Because I, in all sincerity, and this is a big call, I think I have experienced the best pie I've ever eaten. And I know it's a big call. And it was in New Zealand.
1: Oh, wow. There's that old debate. Are New Zealand pies better than Australian pies?
0: It was in a town called Kawakawa. And it was a beef, cheese and bacon pie.
1: Wow.
0: And it was the exact right temperature, the exact right consistency and the exact right thickness of pastry. I could not fault it.
1: Amazing. That sounds amazing.
0: Yeah. All right. No, we'll talk pies again one day, Marty. Okay, mate.
1: No worries.
0: See you, mate. Bye for now. Bye for now. 20 past 8. Hello, John in Balhanna.
2: G'day, Spence. How you doing?
0: Good, mate.
2: I've just got a query. I used to enjoy a pie from the Pie Cart.
0: Yeah.
2: I think it was parked down there in King William Street at some stage. But I just wondering what sort of pies they may have used.
0: Well, I was racking my brain over there. I got a feeling the one in King William Street was a Balfour's.
2: Yeah.
0: And I reckon the one outside the train station was Cowley's.
2: Okay.
0: But look, I might be wrong. I'm just racking my brain over that. But used to be, it was at King William Street. I reckon it was just around the corner on Franklin Street where they used to call near Victoria Square there.
2: Okay, yeah. Because we do, I'm a Hawthorn supporter, and my wife and I, and we do manage to have a couple of pie nights, pea and ham soup, during the year, the footy season, on a Friday, of a Friday or Thursday, or whenever the footy's on.
0: Yeah.
2: Fantastic.
0: Oh, no, it's great. I've told this story before, but I was at the one outside the train station one time, 2 o'clock in the morning. I know, I was out late. I was young. But there was a guy opposite me who consumed 7 pie floaters.
2: What?
0: Yeah. I'm not kidding. he wasn't a small fellow, but let's put it that way. All right. See you, John. See you, mate. Bye-bye. Bye for now. Oh, now, thank you, James. And it was the Oz Pie Company that bought Balfour's and that has been reacquired by the local South Australian business. And they also make Mrs. Max pie. So, yeah, that may explain something. Frank!
3: Mate. What?
0: Go on.
3: I'd been out tonight at a workshop and was hoping that I'd get a pizza on the way home.
0: Yeah.
3: And they closed at 8 o'clock. Now, I don't think this is necessarily a bad thing. I've just noticed, actually, a lot of small businesses they're sort of moving away from 7 days a week and, you know, ridiculously long hours. Have you noticed that?
0: Like, I can't say that I have, but 8 o'clock does seem like an early close for a pizza place.
3: Well, they're only open 4 days a week. I assume these two young fellas probably have day jobs or something. But a few years back, the pharmacy started closing. It went from 8 till 7. Now they close at 6. Not really a bad thing. You know, if you urgently need something, you can always go around to one of those chains.
0: Another place, yeah. it may just be a cost thing, Frank. It may just be that that, you know, if we can save, you know, a few hours a week in staff wages and stuff like that, then it makes our bottom line better.
3: Absolutely. Yeah. And why should, you know, do we really need all of our small shops to, you know, be open, you know, 12 hours a...
0: No, I don't think we do.
3: No, I don't think we do. You know, like when we had all these food delivery places, we lost a heck of a lot of small restaurants and takeaway places. Yeah. You know, this is going back, 10 years?
0: Yeah.
3: But, I think there's a bit of a movement going on with small businesses of... Well, even our news agency at Erindale, I think on Sundays they used to be open from 11 until 5, and then it was 9 till 5, and now I've noticed it's 9 till 3. Again, not really a problem.
0: Well, at least we're still...
3: I guess at least the owner still has a bit of lifestyle.
0: Yeah, at least you've still got a news agency. You know, in Clare, there's no news agency in Clare anymore. There's no Target Country. So, you know, country towns, I mean, a lot of shops in regional centres, they'll close at, you know, 1 o'clock or so on a Saturday, and that's it, which is the way it used to be in Adelaide as well. But, gee, there so many shops have closed down in regional towns, and it breaks my heart. I mean, I couldn't believe this. The Target Country was actually really important in Clare. Because, you know, you want to buy some clothes and things like that for the kids and stuff like that. Most of what people buy for the kids and stuff, the clothes-wise now, they buy online in Clare.
3: Yeah.
0: Yeah, and no news agency, which I thought was incredible. Hey Frank, thank you. There might be somebody else who's made a similar observation, 25 past 8. Now, there's a bit of controversy over the pie carts. So BK says that it's the other way around, that Cowley's was on Franklin and Balfour's at the railway station. That might be right. I'm going purely on memory. But Pete from KI says, please tell Spence that it was Gibbs, not Cowley's. Yeah, I'm not sure. Was it Gibbs? There was. Yeah, look, I'm relying completely on memory here, and I'm relying on your better knowledge. I thought the pie carts were mainly Cowley's, Balfour's and Villies, but happy to be corrected. Hello, Joan.
4: Can you hear me?
0: Yep, I got you. Yep.
4: Okay. I don't know why, but there's always an echo on my phone, but I'll persist.
0: That's okay.
4: With a hearing problem, like tinnitus, etc., yeah. It doesn't help with the echo. But anyway... yes, I'm hoping that Luke that rang in a little bit earlier is listening.
0: Yeah.
4: Because I really feel for him about his knee. And I wanted to talk about two things that will help his recovery in the future. Living with two forms of arthritis, as I do, through no fault of my own. And I've had to teach myself about things that will help joints and cartilage. And also, what I've learned recently is that these two things I particularly want to talk about, they're sort of like secrets that a lot of people don't realise. Now, the inside of our bone is continually breaking down, just like we're always losing skin cells.
0: Yeah, yeah.
4: So, now we need different things to feed our bones, but this one is really important because in order for the inside of the bone to build up, we need to have vitamin K2, so few people know about. And also the other thing is called MSM, which is short for a very long name. Now, I know we can't mention shops, but I'm going to mention the brand of those two products because the best brand that I use because it's called Caruso's, which is C-R-A-U-S-O, apostrophe S. And when you read how this little company started, you will be blown away.
0: Now, so you take those regularly and you find it helps your joints, so that, Joan?
4: Oh, definitely, definitely, yep.

0: and I, you know, so if I have a increase in whatever, then I take extra, especially the MSM.
1: Yep. Okay. All right.
0: Yeah.
1: Well, Joan, look, I hope...
0: And I know that you and Paul, like me, are not getting any younger, so that I hope that you'll take on board this information. And just another point to help Luke is that obviously he'll be in for a stressful time as his knee, et cetera, heals. And the other thing that I take every day is activated sublingual B12. Now, this is very good for the blood system, for the nervous system, as well as the health of the blood. Now, that's you take that under the tongue, and that's the only way to take it, because through the digestive system, you virtually get zilch. And the best brand is Herbs of Gold, available from the National Chemist, otherwise hard to get.
1: Anyway,
0: thank you for letting me pass that on.
1: No problem, Joan. Thank you so much indeed. Now, and you know, any sort of advice of going... If you're seeking that sort of help, I would get some professional advice as well. 8:29 is the time. You are listening to 891 ABC Adelaide, South Australia, Broken Hill. Via text, I'm very sad to hear this. Narracourt has no news agency now or a target country. Wow. A town the size of Narracourt with no news agency. That's really sad. Craig!
2: G'day, Spence, again.
1: Yeah, what's happening in your world, Craig?
2: Well, on Saturday night, we got a disco up at the Playford Civic Centre.
1: Yeah.
2: It's a disco for disability clients.
1: Ah.
2: And we have a DJ. It costs $8 to get in. And they don't sell pies.
1: No, they should.
2: They have potato chips, a couple other bits and pieces, and some drinks.
1: Oh, that's lovely. Who's organised this, Craig?
2: It's done through the Playford Council.
1: Yeah.
2: And it's called Club Unity. They have a DJ. He plays pretty well the same stuff every month.
1: Yeah. So it's a regular event for people with a disability.
2: It is.
1: Yeah.
2: It's one of two regular events every month.
1: Ah.
2: The other one is at the Gov, and it's called Club Cool. But that one's on the third Sunday of every month.
1: Club Cool. So we could say these are actually events for people of all abilities, aren't they?
2: For all disabilities.
1: Yeah. Ah, oh, that's a good thing.
2: Oh, it is.
1: Yeah. And do they get many people along, Craig?
2: Club Cool, we can get over 100 easy.
1: Oh, brilliant.
2: And maybe you and Goffey should come down there.
1: So when does that happen?
2: The next one will be 21st of June.
1: 21 June. Okay, I'm just writing that down. All right. And that's at the Gov.
2: Yeah.
1: Okay.
2: Hey, doors open at 10:30 and it finishes round about 13:45.
1: Okay. Civilised hours as well.
2: Yep. And Club Unity starts at 1900 hours and finishes round about 21:50.
1: Okay. All right. Hey, Craig, thank you for letting us know. That's lovely. Thank you indeed. Thank you, mate.
2: Yeah.
1: Okay, bye for now. 8:28 is the time. You are listening to 891 ABC Adelaide, South Australia, Broken Hill. And via text, someone says, definitely Cowley's on King William Street and in Norwood. Gibbs only sold in supermarkets, according to Emily. I still can't get over the fact that there's no news agency in Narracourt. Boy, oh boy. We'll check some weather details for you shortly. And then... everything you wanted to know about Sonny Rollins. I'm really looking forward to this conversation. That's coming up soon.
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1: The weather for tomorrow for South Australia, isolated showers becoming less likely during the afternoon and in the evening. Possible thunderstorms about the far northeast. Chance of morning fog patches

0: on and east of the ranges. Maximum temperatures near to below average. Southwest to southeasterly winds tending nor'westerly in the far northeast during the morning tomorrow. So for Adelaide tomorrow, a shower or two is forecast and a maximum of 19 degrees. The Bureau is saying possibly up to 3 millimetres of rain. Look, cloudy conditions for Thursday, maybe 4 mil on Friday, and somewhere between 1 and 6 millimetres of rain forecast for Saturday in Adelaide, and temperature range from, 19 tomorrow, 18 on Thursday, 19 on Friday, and 17 on Saturday. Around the state for tomorrow, in the Barossa, 17, a shower or two. Victor Harbour for you, showers easing at 18 degrees. On York Peninsula, high teens, showers forecast across the peninsula. On KI, showers also, with maximum temperatures in the high teens. In the lower southeast, 17, the mid-southeast, 18, and the upper southeast, 19, and showers for the entire region. In the Murrayland, showers, temperatures around about 18 degrees. 18 also for the Riverland tomorrow, and showers are forecast. In the mid-north, a shower or two maybe for Roseworthy, but that's about it. Mainly sunny or a bit of cloud cover elsewhere, with temperatures ranging from 16 in Clare to 20 in Port Pirie. In the Flinders, partly cloudy in the high teens, 19 for Port Augusta. Whyalla, 18 for you tomorrow, and a mostly sunny day, with a minimum tonight of around about 9. Cleve, 17 for you. Port Lincoln, a shower or two, 19. Much the same for most of the lower southeast. On the west coast, sunny conditions. There might be some fog in the morning, particularly around Woodna. And temperatures in the low 20s, high teens, early and low 20s. A northwest pastoral, cloudy conditions. There's showers forecast for Roxby and also for Cooper Pedy. And temperatures in the high teens, a bit cooler in the APY lands. In the northeast pastoral, 19 degrees pretty well throughout. And there might be a little bit of shower activity, sort of Moomba, Oodnadatta, Lee Creek, you might get a drop, but not terribly much. That's what's forecast at the moment anyway. Some showers forecast for Broken Hill tomorrow. Maybe 3 mil, so not much. Most likely in the morning and in the early part of the afternoon. Light winds, Broken Hill tomorrow. You can expect a maximum of 19 and a minimum tonight. Oh, no, that's wrong. My apologies. That was Adelaide. I'll do Broken Hill for you now. Actually, it's pretty well the same. 19 and a shower or two for Broken Hill tomorrow. Nothing can go wrong. Medium chance of showers for Broken Hill. There's actually a chance of a thunderstorm in the early part of the morning, but not much rain, around about 2 mil of rain forecast for Broken Hill for tomorrow. Now, into the Northern Territory. And for tomorrow, a slight chance of showers about the southeastern Arnhem District, Coburg Peninsula, and over the far eastern Melville Island area. Slight chance of showers in the southeast Simpson during the afternoon. Partly cloudy over the Simpson and in the southern part of the Lassiter. Sunny over the remainder. Light to moderate south to southeasterly winds tending south to southwesterly in the Simpson and in the eastern Lassiter. Winds are forecast to be fresh and gusty at times during the day in the Simpson near the South Australian border, where our friends in their 25 Studebaker will be traversing in the next couple of days. So around the territory for tomorrow, Darwin for you, a sunny one. 31 degrees the maximum. Sunny also for Katherine and 30 the maximum. For Tennant Creek, 22 and sunny. Cool in Alice Springs, a partly cloudy day, a maximum of 18. High teens right through the Lassiter and mostly sunny conditions. And sunny conditions also for the Tanami with temperatures in the low to mid-20s. You are officially up to date with all the weather details you could possibly want to know about. 22 to 9 is the time. 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My name is Spence Denny, and this is the evening program. Lots of text messages around about various vitamins. Look, we probably shouldn't have had that conversation. It's not fair that it's not appropriate that all those recommendations are made without any sort of professional comeback. So, yeah, you make your own mind up about the way you're going to look after your vitamin needs and the brand you choose to use. And also lots of love for another bakery in Para Hills as well. There's lots of bakeries to try, isn't there? I've been looking forward to this conversation because, in all sincerity, before today, I didn't know much about Sonny Rollins. But I did hear in the news, and I looked up on the New York Times, that he had died today, described as a giant of jazz saxophone, 95 years old. Sounds like he lives life to the fullest, although there may have been a few speed humps along the way. Henry Rasmussen is with ABC Jazz. G'day, Henry. How are you?
1: Good, Spence. Great to chat.
0: So, Sonny Rollins, who, you know, I'd heard of him but didn't know much about him, he actually stopped playing about 10 years ago, didn't he?
1: Yeah, he actually retired from playing music, I think it was around 2014, and that was due to some health issues that he had, particularly with his lungs.
0: That must be heartbreaking for somebody who's so passionate about the sax to not be able to really, you know, pursue your passion.
1: Oh, I think it was a bit of a hard one for Sonny, and the reason why, or part of the reason...
0: Oh.
1: So he was just down the road from the World Trade Center living in New York, and he had to evacuate, and he experienced that whole atrocity firsthand.
0: You're kidding. Look, I'm sorry, Henry, we just lost about 10 seconds of that conversation. So you said he was actually in the vicinity of the World Trade Center when it came down.
1: Yes, he was. He was living in Manhattan, so he had an apartment just up the road from the Twin Towers. And, yeah, he was practicing saxophone that morning when it all went down.
0: Good grief. Unfortunately, experienced
1: that.
0: Good grief. I wonder if the dust and everything from that contributed to the ailment that stopped him playing.
1: Yeah, from what I understand, that was a part of it. So it is unfortunate, but even though he stopped playing in 2014, he was still very much doing interviews and contributing as much as he could to the scene right up until the end.
0: Okay. So tell me more about Sonny and how his career sort of took off, if you don't mind.
1: Yeah, so Sonny, well, up until today, really, he was sort of one of the last elder statesmen of, I guess, a bygone era in jazz. But he saw the music through a number of different eras. When he came onto the scene, it was around about the late 1940s, and that was a pretty
0: Oh, I don't know what's going on there with his phone. No, Henry, we've just lost you there again for a second. Sorry, mate. I'll tell you what we'll do. Are you in a reasonable area where you might be able to sort of relocate and maybe just have a crack from another spot?
1: Yeah.
0: Is that possible?
1: I can try and help.
0: Yeah. We lost you there for about 5 or 6 seconds, and I'm not sure why. It's most unusual.
1: Okay. I'll try and.
0: Okay. Let's persevere. Let's try that again. So the 1940s is when he got underway.
1: Yeah, the 1940s is when he got underway. So this is a period in jazz called the bebop period, and it was largely sort of pioneered by a group of young musicians from New York City who were very interested in moving beyond sort of the formula of what we call swing jazz, so big band jazz. And beboppers basically took things to the nth degree. They kind of really cranked up the music, they cranked up the tempos, they experimented with more complex harmony. And Sonny Rollins, as a young tenor player in New York, he was right in the mix with some of these famous names like Charlie Parker. So he came through that and he grew through that period. But as a jazz musician, you know, you don't just sort of stop there. He continued on into the 19th.
0: Oh, that's...
1: As it happens... Are you still got me, sir?
0: Yeah, no, so we lost you. I don't know what's going on with the phone, but anyway, we'll keep going.
1: Okay.
0: Yeah.
1: He played with Miles Davis, who, as it happens, Miles Davis would have turned 100 today. And he also pioneered in his own way, very much sort of bringing the tenor saxophone to the fore, sort of continuing on from what Charlie Parker did, but on the tenor saxophone. He very much sort of put his voice to the forefront as sort of an iconic tenor man throughout the 50s and into the 1960s.
0: Yeah. So I want to play, and this is on your recommendation, there's a couple of pieces I'd like to play. Let's start with, and now you describe this as probably the tune most closely associated with Sonny. Tell us a little bit about Sonny.

0: Thomas from the album Saxophone Colossus.
1: Yeah, well, something that's interesting about Sonny Rollins was that he was a first-generation American. His parents were from the Caribbean, and he had this sort of calypso sort of groove in him because his parents would sing these sort of Caribbean lullabies to him as he went to sleep. And he always had that in his music, but he never really sort of put it to the fore until this particular tune, St. Thomas, which, of course, is a reference to St. Thomas in the...
0: In the Caribbean, okay. Well, let's have a listen.
1: Caribbean, yeah.
0: Yeah, let's have a listen to some of it.

0: So where did that song come from, Henry?
1: Well, the original writer is credited as Sonny, but I believe it was actually sort of a nursery rhyme that he heard, like, his mum sing to him when he was a kid. So I think he sort of appropriated that original melody, and he added that calypso feel, is what we call it. It's sort of a lilting groove that has a bit more of a bit more forward momentum than the sort of standard jazz swing beat. And it really shook things up. You know, it became an instant what we call jazz standard, a song that is sort of celebrated throughout the history of jazz. And, you know, you can still hear it at jam sessions and you know, played all around the world today, that particular tune. So certainly an important part of Sonny Rollins' vocabulary as a composer.
0: You see, this is where I get a bit lost in the whole jazz scene, particularly with the sax, because it feels like so much of this is improvised, and there wouldn't actually be a musical score associated with it.
1: Yeah, I mean, there's certainly lots of improvisation going on. In terms of composition, you generally think about the melody of the song, which is sort of stated as a general theme, like in the instance that we just heard of some.
0: Look, I'll tell you what I'm going to do, Paul.
1: Yep.
0: If you don't mind, can we ring Henry back? Just try him on another line, because it's just disappointing that we're missing some of those words, and I don't want to have to keep stopping the conversation. I'm going to play, just while we're getting Henry back on the phone, I'm going to play another little piece. This is from the album The Bridge. This is Sonny doing God Bless the Child.

0: Henry, you know what that sounds like to me?
1: Yeah?
0: Everything about that says late night New York, doesn't it?
1: Oh, it certainly does. That's a New York vibe.
0: That's just a beautiful piece of music, isn't it?
1: Yes. It's got to look for the child, isn't it?
0: Yeah. So I know that, you know, The Simpsons is obviously a cartoon, but the character Bleeding Gums Murphy, that was loosely based on Sonny, was it?
1: Yeah, it was. There's a couple of interesting stories about Sonny. Probably the most famous one was he had a number of sabbaticals throughout his career when he took time off to sort of work on his sort of craft, basically. And in this particular period in the late 50s into the 60s, he just sort of disappeared from the scene. And it was right as he was sort of at an apex of his career. And then all of a sudden he's gone. Turned out that he was actually practicing up on the Williamsburg Bridge, which spans sort of lower Manhattan across the East River. And he would go up there every day, even at night sometimes, just to practice pretty much alone on Williamsburg Bridge. And it sort of became like a bit of a piece of jazz folklore, if you will. And, you know, the imagery of that sort of lone saxophonist playing against the fury of New York and the river and the boats and the wind,

0: and the traffic, you know, it really was something that has endured in sort of the legacy of not just Sonny Rollins, but jazz itself.
1: So, but it was around that era as well, wasn't it, that he actually did some more contemporary stuff, because he played on a couple of Stones tracks, didn't he?
0: Yeah, actually he did play on a couple of Stones tracks, and I think that's sort of a testament to Sonny the musician. He wasn't, you know, I think a lot of jazz musicians don't really consider themselves playing in one particular genre. You know, they can jump around and do all sorts of things because the skill set allows you to play in rock, in pop, in jazz, you know, even in classical sometimes. And yes, certainly Sonny Rollins, his career was definitely, you know, quite varied, and he played all sorts of things and in all sorts of different circumstances.
1: Yeah, that reminds me of, I had a conversation earlier this year with Carol Kay, the legendary bass player who I rang her on her 91st birthday. And she is still sharp as a tack. And she was singing the praises of being a jazz bass player, because that put her in a very good position to be able to understand the music and to be able to respond. And often she was basically left to lead the way on the something like 10,000 recordings that she played on.
0: Yeah, incredible. I mean, jazz is kind of the basis for pop music and rock music, and certainly being an improviser, you know, you really have to have sort of virtuosic skill to be an improviser and make up new things night after night. So, yeah, jazz does lend itself well to being able to play all sorts of music.
1: Yeah. I'm just loving this little... I don't know if you can still hear it. I've just got it playing softly in the background.
0: That's great.
1: It really does... It's such an atmospheric piece of music, isn't it? Beautiful.
0: Yeah, it is. I think the song's originally by Billie Holiday, but...
1: That makes sense.
0: Sunny.
1: That makes sense. Yeah. Can you mentioned earlier that he was in the vicinity of the World Trade Center when they came down, and was also a contributor to at the 9/11 concert, and an album came out of that too, didn't it?
0: Yeah, so he was in the vicinity of all that going down, and you know, it was only a few days later he went up to Boston and he played a concert, and it was obviously, you know, a very emotional and sort of raw concert, having just witnessed the 9/11 attacks, and certainly everyone in America was feeling it at that time. And so I think that sort of emotion really does come across in one of his final recordings, which I think actually ended up winning a Grammy a bit later on.
1: Wow.
0: Yeah, it's a live album from Boston called Without a Song.

0: You know, I was going to ask what is probably a naive question, and I think just listening to that, I know the answer. But, I mean, he's obviously so revered as someone who is at the top of the tree in his game. And what makes, what distinguishes a great saxophonist from a not so great saxophonist? And I think I can hear it. I think I can hear it in this, Henry. And it sounds effortless, doesn't it?
1: Yeah, I think it's that effortless flow of ideas. You're definitely onto something there. I would say for anyone in jazz, the ultimate goal isn't to become the best in terms of chops or sort of speed or virtuosity. The goal is really more about sort of self-discovery and finding your voice and working out how you can contribute to this music that we all love. And yeah, that I think is certainly epitomized in Sonny. He has his own instantly recognizable sound that is just, you know, one of a kind. And if you can find that as a musician, then you've sort of struck gold.
0: Yeah. Yeah. It's like when you hear, you know, a Sinatra or someone like that, or an Andy Williams, who seems to be able to deliver without trying, you know, that effortless voice. And that's what I hear in that sax playing.
1: Definitely. I mean, he was called the saxophone colossus for a reason.
0: Yeah. Yeah. No, it is beautiful. So we haven't really talked much about his contemporaries, most of whom wouldn't be with us now, would they?
1: No. Unfortunately, Sonny was really one of the last of his kind in terms of the eras that he came through, which is sort of why this loss stings quite a lot for many in the jazz community. His contemporaries were, as I said before, I don't know if you caught that part, but Miles Davis was definitely a big collaborator with Sonny Rollins, and they performed a lot together on record. Some of his other contemporaries were sort of heavy bebop players like Clifford Brown. He played with saxophonist Charlie Parker. And he also contributed to some records with a wonderful singer called A.B. Lincoln from back in the day as well.
0: Okay. So you have suggested a song on which both Sonny and Miles played together. I might play this in its entirety to take us up to the news. Just tell us a little bit. Tell us a little bit about this.
1: Yeah, this is a song called Olio, and it's another original by Sonny Rollins. And as you listen, what you should listen out for is the way the form kind of loops around, and you get an idea of why jazz musicians love improvising, particularly over this type of form, which we call rhythm changes. And the changes come from a famous, I think it's a George Gershwin song called I Got Rhythm,
0: hence
1: the name Rhythm Changes. And basically it's the same chord changes, but the jazz musicians, as they did and as they do, they play different melodies over them. And obviously these melodies are improvised. And they're really just such a great vehicle for, you know, showing off what you got. And certainly Miles Davis and Sonny Rollins, they really, really do a good job on this tune, Olio.
0: Hey, Henry Rasmussen, thank you. We recovered from the phone problems, which is good news. Thank you, mate. And thank you so much for putting in, and thank you for educating me and our listeners around Sonny Rollins, because had he not died, I wouldn't know much about him. So 95, what a life. Thank you, mate.
1: What a mix. Thanks.
0: See you, Henry. Okay, bye for now. Bye. Thank you.

0: What a combination. Sonny Rollins and Miles Davis. Piece of music called Olio. Not very often you get a chance to play jazz. Love that. Time now for the news.
1: A young man vanishes and something about it doesn't sit right.
2: It made no sense.
1: 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Join me for What Became of Jack, the new season of Unravel.
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4: ABC News, good evening. I'm Noni Edwards. The Australian Federal Police say no charges have been laid against six women with Islamic State links who flew back to Australia this afternoon with their children. They were met by a contingent of police and Border Force officials when their flights landed at Melbourne and Sydney airports earlier tonight. Police say an investigation into their activities while travelling in Syria is ongoing and that the women's belongings were searched for investigative purposes. The Sydney group could be seen being bundled into two white vans at the airport and driven away while AFP officers watched on. The two flights landed this afternoon after leaving a refugee camp in northern Syria. Ben Knight reports.
5: Two separate flights landed in Melbourne and Sydney from Qatar late this afternoon, carrying another cohort of women and children linked to Islamic State. Two women and seven children landed in Melbourne at 4:30 this afternoon, followed by a separate group who landed in Sydney an hour later. The Melbourne group was released by Australian Federal Police without charge. It's not known if the Sydney group will face charges. Earlier this month, four women and a group of children also returned from the Al Roj camp. Three of the women were arrested and charged on arrival and remain in custody.
4: A former New South Wales Court of Appeals judge says the National Anti-Corruption Commission head Paul Brereton should have fully removed himself from the robo-debt investigation. The head of the National Anti-Corruption Commission will resign after a report found he did not properly deal with a declared conflict of interest regarding the robo-debt Royal Commission. Anthony Wheely KC says Mr Brereton should not have had any role in shaping the commission's response.
6: The judge or the commissioner has an obligation to recuse himself. That means to say, I'll have nothing to do with this, I'll get somebody else to deal with it. And so he did. He then took the view that he ought to have a hand in the overall way in which the decision as to whether to investigate robo-debt was carried out.
4: The New South Wales Police Commander overseeing the Hanukkah event targeted in the Bondi terror attack has denied she received a verbal request from the Jewish community for a bigger police presence. The Royal Commission on Anti-Semitism has been examining the details around a request made by the Jewish-run community security group for police to be stationed at Bondi for the duration of the event. The Chief Operating Officer of CSG yesterday gave evidence at the inquiry and recounted a phone conversation he had with the Eastern Suburbs Police Commander about the request. The commander, appearing under the pseudonym ABQ, was today cross-examined by counsel assisting Richard Lancaster about the content of that phone call.
7: He believes it's likely he discussed with you a request that a static police presence be provided at Hanukkah.
8: No, that didn't occur.
7: Didn't occur. Is it possible that was part of the subject matter of the call on that occasion with
8: No.
7: you?
4: The WA Premier Roger Cook says he still has faith mining giant BHP can reach net zero by 2050 after internal documents seen by the ABC indicated otherwise. Publicly, the company says climate action is needed urgently. However, the documents obtained exclusively by The Guardian and ABC's Four Corners program suggest BHP is not on track to meet the target. Mr. Cook says he knows nothing of any problems with the company's transition to renewables.
9: You need to ask them about their pathway to net zero by 2050, but they've committed to me as part of my urgings that they lean into the decarbonisation process, that they are committed to net zero by 2050.
4: At least four people have been killed after a train crashed into a school bus in north central Belgium. Here's Sarah Amir.
10: Two school children and two adults have died following a collision between a train and a school minibus in the town of Boerenhout, which is located about 30 kilometres from the capital, Brussels. The bus was carrying seven children, a driver and a chaperone at the time of the collision. All of the deaths are passengers aboard the bus, although police say one person on the train is being treated for shock. Belgium's Interior Minister Bernard Quintin says the collision is tragic. The country has a history of accidents at level crossings.
4: And US President Donald Trump, who turns 80 next month, is set to undergo his routine annual physical. Recent photographs showing a blotchy neck rash have added to questions about his health following images from July last year showing his ankle swollen and a bruised hand concealed with makeup. Mr. Trump frequently casts himself as more energetic and fitter than his predecessor, Joe Biden, who left office last year at the age of 82. And that's the latest from ABC News.
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0: 9:05. Here we are into the latter part of autumn, and we have rain, a fair bit of it, and I'm told reports of rain moths are coming in. It's been a very late autumn this year, and we had this conversation when Luke phoned before, that normally by now the leaves would have all changed and Stirling would probably be looking as if it's lost a lot of its leaves. But it's been a very late autumn this year. And to be honest, I haven't had a chance to go and have a look at the Botanic Gardens or Stirling this year. So I must do that inside the next few days. Not doing a lot of driving at the moment, just trying to preserve fuel and things like that. So, yeah, haven't had a chance to go and have a look at what the main street of Stirling in autumn, when the leaves are at their absolute reddest, there is an absolute thing of beauty. It is lovely. Next, though, we are going to catch up with Chris Messenger, and we're going to talk about the rain moths appearing, because they're amazing critters. They don't live for long, and they only live for one reason, and that's to reproduce. That's coming up after Rose Royce. This is The Car Wash.

0: fill up at, don't have to pay. That is Rose Royce at the car wash. You know you've made it when you've got a theme. We're about to talk big, big moths.
1: I love bugs!
0: Someone else who likes bugs, looks after bugs and slugs, and lives in an invertebrate world. Chris Messenger, hello.
2: Fence.
0: You like bugs. You can't deny it, can you? Hey, you know what? In the last week, and you'd be very proud of me. The last week, I've been sharing my bathroom with a very large huntsman.
2: Oh, okay.
0: Yeah. So what has amazed me with this huntsman, and I've watched its progress. Some days I'll jump in the shower and it's, you know, basically sitting above the shower head and doesn't like the steam and then has trouble sort of manoeuvring, so I've watched it try and get out. Other days it's on the other end of the bathroom. Haven't seen it for a couple of days. I'm a bit worried about Steve.
2: Steve. Do you know if it's a Steve or a Stevie?
0: I'm assuming it's a Steve.
2: If you look, it's really easy to tell.
0: Yeah.
2: So if you look at the front of the huntsman, it has like palps on either side of its fangs,
0: yes.
2: Right?
0: Yep.
2: And they look like little fingers.
0: Yes.
2: And if it's a female, they'll be long and slender. But if it's a male, they'll be long and they'll look like they've got a little fist at the end.
0: Ah.
2: Like a little boxing glove, some people call them.
0: Oh, I haven't looked that closely, to be honest with you.
2: Oh, you can sort of, it's pretty easy to see. You don't have to get too close in person.
0: Well, look, yeah. I assumed it was Steve because it wasn't the hugest huntsman I've ever seen. I've seen big huntsmen before. So I was just going on size and I thought the boys might be a bit smaller than the girls.
2: Sometimes, but it does depend on the species because there are more than 100 different species of huntsmen.
0: Really?
2: And we get quite a few different species in and around Adelaide.
0: I did not know that.
2: Yeah, there you go. So a good, 10 or more that you could very easily encounter in various different suburbs or, semi-suburbs of Adelaide.
0: Yeah.
2: Yeah, so some of them, like badge huntsmen, they tend to be a bit smaller and some of them are, only like the size of a 10 or 20 cent piece.
0: Oh, no, this was bigger than that.
2: And then you get some of the really big Holconia type huntsmen, which are the big grey ones that sometimes if you're camping along the Murray, they'll, fall out of a tree and they're kind of the size of a bread and butter plate.
0: Yes.
2: So, yeah, those kind of ones. And then in your house, they're not usually those. They're just usually a sort of a bark huntsman, and there's a few different species of them too.
0: Do they crossbreed?
2: No, not really. Not certainly not

0: preparatory exercise in North Queensland, and I came across a bird-eating spider.
1: Oh, yeah.
0: On the footpath.
1: I've got a couple of them.
0: Yeah. Oh, you've got bird-eating spiders at home?
1: Yeah.
0: Oh, stop it. This was on the footpath, and this was the size of a dinner plate. It was huge. It stopped me in my tracks. It was a monster.
1: Yeah, there are some really big. They're an Australian tarantula, I guess it's fair to call them. And they can be pretty big. Yeah. There's a lot of species of those too, though, of Australian tarantulas.
0: But they're not venomous, are they?
1: Oh, yeah. All spiders are venomous.
0: I mean, okay, so does their venom affect humans?
1: Look, it's difficult. For a lot of those big primitive spiders, we don't really have enough evidence of people being bitten by them to really know the full gamut of, you know, what could happen. But so for the most part, no, an Australian tarantula shouldn't kill you.
0: Shouldn't.
1: But it's but you know, there's always some exceptions to those kind of exaggerated claims about, you know, different venomous things. So it shouldn't kill you. The toxicology suggests that for the most part, most tarantula species in Australia are not deadly, but they could, you know, give you anything from sort of something a bit like a bee sting to a severe sort of headache, and, you know, you might vomit or something, but that's less likely. But it certainly would hurt.
0: Yeah. Oh, they've got good-sized fangs. There's no doubt about that. It's not something you would aspire to experience, that's for sure. Now, at 9:15 here on 891 ABC Adelaide, we haven't even got to the reason for our conversation.
1: And big moths.
0: These big moths. So you're getting reports of the rain moths appearing, which would make sense because we are in late autumn, although autumn has been late this year.
1: Yeah.
0: And we're getting the really rain. So this is the time when they shine, isn't it?
1: It really is. So there's a few big moths in Australia. We're quite blessed with big moths. But the two that we seem to notice a lot in South Australia are the rain moths, or they're a hippie-allied moth, and they're not always big, but the ones that people, you know, get freaked out by, the big ones that come up out of the ground, and they're often sort of grey browny sort of colours with a bit of a white vertical stripe along their wings when their wings are closed. They belong to a genus of hippie-allied moths called the Arbantiades, and they're the big rain moths that come up out of the ground, usually in response to rain, or sometimes as a predictor of rain too. So they can emerge. They've kind of got a bit of a timing thing going on where they all sort of read the weather and emerge en masse, usually in autumn. But they can actually emerge at any time of the year in response to the right weather. But then there's another one that usually emerges in summer. So if it's an autumn-winter emergence, it's probably a hippie-allied, a rain moth. If it's a summer emergence, so sort of any time from December, maybe November, December, January, February, through that time, then it's probably a wood moth or a cosid moth, and they're often equally big, but just a different group of moths, yeah.
0: They don't exactly live a long and prosperous life, do they?
1: Well, they probably live a little bit longer than the report. So you'll often read, you know, if you Google them, Google will say, oh, they live for 2 days. But I have collected a few females and kept them, and just to see how long they live for. So once they've mated, the females can live for sort of a week or two, but they don't do a lot in that time. They just sort of lay a lot of eggs. They can lay, you know, close to 50,000 eggs.
0: Wow.
1: Yeah, they just sort of, usually a female would, they would emerge, the male and the female would emerge, and they would mate very quickly. And then the males do start to die. So the males die, you know, they really don't stick around more than about 4 to 5 days. But the females go on to lay their eggs, and they just

0: scatter them usually in flight, and they're tiny, tiny little. They usually start out sort of a creamy color, and they're like smaller than the head of a pin. And they just scatter them in flight across the ground in the hopes that enough of them will land in the right spot so that when the caterpillars hatch, they can find a good spot to feed. And they initially feed on mycelium, which is like the kind of fungal mycorrhizae, fungal roots, if you like. And so they'll feed on mycelium, but they're tiny. When they first hatch, they're like, I've actually hatched quite a few of them, and they're only like a couple of millimeters. They're tiny, tiny little things. And they feed on mycelium, and then eventually they find a spot where they can either burrow down into the base of a tree, and they feed on the roots of like eucalyptus and usually big sort of eucalypts and native trees like that. But there are a group of them, and weirdly, I'm sitting here. I've got some on my lap as we speak. I'm actually raising some at the moment. So there's a group of rain moths called the anetus, and they're beautifully brightly coloured. They're often sort of bright green with orange hind wings, or that some of them have a camouflage sort of appearance, but very bright green colours. And you wouldn't see them on the plains in Adelaide these days, but you might get lucky and see some up in the hills. So I've got some friends that live up near, oh, I can't think of the name of it. It's up near Eradler that way. And
1: Summertown,
0: yeah,
1: Kerrigan's.
0: Summertown, that's it. You're right. Look at you go. And they get some amazing anetus up there, and they'll just sort of land on the windows at night. If you leave your lights on in the hills at night, you'll often,
1: Whack.
0: you know, in the right night, you'll get them sort of flying around the windows and stuff. And
1: Wow.
0: they're beautiful colours, and they don't burrow down into the ground. They create a bore. We call it a bore. It sounds like they're boring, but it just means like a hole that they sort of drill in a tree trunk. And they usually will take advantage of a bit of, you know, white rotten wood or.
1: Well, that's when they're at the caterpillar stage.
0: Yeah, as a caterpillar. So when they hatch, the little tiny caterpillar just starts by making a little hole in the trunk of a tree. And then it sort of lines that with a bit of sawdust and frass. And then it, makes that bigger over time, and then it comes up and it feeds just on the edge of the hole where the bark of the tree is. It feeds on that live tissue just at the edge under the bark there, and then it lives in this bore. And it some of them spend a couple of years in that bore, and they don't get much bigger than like the width of your finger. The hole would usually be a little bit smaller than the width of your finger. And eventually they pupate in that bore, and then the adult moth emerges just like the big Abantiates species do. They just emerge en masse if when the weather's right, out of that bore, and off they go. And then other things move into that bore and renovate it and enhance it. And, you know, eventually that's what starts out as that small bore made by that rain moth can be a really instrumental factor in creating hollows for native animals.
1: Right, like native bees and things like that as well.
0: Oh, yeah, and bigger, like, you know, because hollows are, I guess bugs are just like us. Like, you know, they start out buying a little cottage in a, you know, fairly average suburb. I'm sitting in one of those as we speak, and then they renovate it, and they, you know, they think, oh, I really need an extra room. You know, my bugs are growing out of this little room. I need to make it a bit bigger. So they renovate it, and then maybe they sell up and they move to a, you know, to somewhere lovely with a bit of room in the hills, and someone buys their little cottage, and they think, oh, we need a second story. So bugs do that too. So these little bores that start out, you know, just being a home for the larva of a rain moth, then maybe they start to house some, you know, a centipede, or they might be home to some termites. And each successive generation of invertebrates that live in that bore renovate it and make it a bit bigger. And eventually it's something that a, you know, glossy black cockatoo can live in, or a
1: It never
0: possum, or.
1: works out well when the renovators move.

0: move in, or you know, the developers move in. Never works.
1: Depends on your builder, I guess.
0: I guess it does. So one thing I am curious about. So they don't form a cocoon.
1: Well, they make a pupa.
0: Right.
1: So a cocoon. You only need to make a cocoon if you're, you know, a bit exposed as a pupa. So the life cycle of any butterfly or moth follows the same pattern. In fact, a lot of insects that have a complete metamorphosis have this life cycle, right? So think of the very hungry caterpillar.
0: Yep.
1: So there's an egg.
0: Yep.
1: There's a larva, which is the caterpillar, and then there's a pupa, and the pupa is what's inside a cocoon, or a chrysalis is a pupa that doesn't have a cocoon. It's just got an exoskeleton. And so if you're something like a hepialid or a rain moth, you would still form a pupa and you'd still have a pupal shell. So have you ever found a spot where rain moths have come up out of the ground and there's kind of a weird brown papery, it's kind of gross actually, this kind of brown papery shell that sticks up out of the hole?
0: No, I can't say I have.
1: Oh, I bet lots of people listening have found them. And what that is, and sometimes if you pull it out of the hole, all this disgusting liquid kind of falls out of it and you get it on your hands and it's pretty stinky and gross. And that's the meconium that the moths use to pump up their wings with. And then there's a little bit left over and that just gets squirted back into the pupal cell.
0: Yeah.
1: Yeah. So that papery thing is the pupal cell. And they emerge out of that. And it's often if you look at it, it's kind of shaped and has sort of the impressions of the little folded up butterfly or moth.
0: Okay.
1: There's not really much difference between butterflies and moths. They're kind of the same thing. And the distinctions we make by calling some of them moths and some of them butterflies are really pretty arbitrary.
0: What is odd is that if there's so little difference, is why some people are terrified of moths and not so frightened of butterflies. There are some people who just cannot cope with moths.
1: Yeah, I think that's because the vast majority of moths are night flying. So often people have had like those fears. I've sort of quietly studied them in my own head for a long time, and people sort of go, oh, so-and-so is frightened of moths, and that's very irrational. But in my experience, those kind of terrifying phobias around spiders or moths, or they're the most common ones, they're always based on something quite rational. So they're almost always based on an experience that somebody has had, usually at a very young age. Sometimes they don't even remember. Or they've got a mother who's terrified, that you can sort of inherit that fear.
0: Yes.
1: But it's usually that they've been sitting around at a barbecue or something at night and someone's turned bright lights on and moths have been drawn to those lights and they've had one, you know, flying at their face or flying around their head. And, of course, the moth's just attracted to, like, your sweat or the light or, you know, there's various things that can attract them, various pheromones that we give off that can attract them as well.
0: Mm.
1: And so people do rightly think, oh, this thing's attacking me and it won't go away, because they're very confused by bright lights. They don't really, like us, if we're, you know, faced with a bright light straight in our eyes, we don't quite deal with it very well.
0: Know what to do, yeah.
1: They don't either. It messes up their navigational systems. It's quite complicated, but so usually people have genuinely had an experience, and it will have been at night with a moth, and moths fly differently. So moths are much more fluttery and flappy, whereas butterflies have a sort of a different way of flying because their wings are kind of hooked together.
0: They're a more graceful-looking thing in the air, that's for sure. Yeah.
1: Yeah, so they don't independently flap all their wings, whereas moths do.
0: Yes.
1: And so I think I think that's probably why people are more freaked out by them. But there is the odd day-flying moth, but people always think they're butterflies, which is weird.
0: Yeah. Hey, Chris, you have sent me two sets of homework. I have to go to Summertown, where the living is easy. So I can see what works. So I can see these big moths. And also I need to get to Stirling or to the Botanic Gardens to have a look at the colours of autumn, because I'm getting the impression that now is when it's happening, which is later than normal. But, you know, if you get a chance to see these rain moths, they are a thing of beauty. And I can't believe you've got one on your lap at the moment. But, you know,
1: I've got caterpillars, not a moth. I've got caterpillars, so I'm growing tiny little caterpillars. But I should say, Spence, the ones at Summertown and Euradler and Through the Hills, they're not that big, the bright green ones. They're probably half the size of the big giant Arbantiades, the big grey ones.
0: Well, I interviewed one of the big ones on the ABC building a few years ago.
1: Oh, did you?
0: Yeah. He didn't have much to say, but
1: I found one at the library at the parks the other day.
0: Really?
1: Makerspace there.
0: Yeah.
1: There's this amazing makerspace, and there's people there who can just help you make whatever you want. So I've just been harassing them repeatedly. And, yeah, I found a massive one there.
0: Yeah. Hey, Chris, always nice to hang out. Thank you so much indeed.
1: See you, Spence.
0: See you, Chris Messenger. And bugs and slugs. She joins us on a semi-regular basis, and she likes bugs. Hey, tomorrow we're going to talk about a childcare centre in Adelaide that's been operating basically since 1910. Wow. Time for the news.
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5: ABC News with Noni Edwards. The Australian Federal Police say no charges have been laid against six women with Islamic State links who flew back to Australia with their children. They were met by a contingent of police and Border Force officials when their flights landed at Sydney and Melbourne airports earlier tonight. Police say an investigation into their activities while travelling in Syria is ongoing and that the women's belongings were searched for investigative purposes. The Sydney group could be seen being bundled into two white vans at the airport and driven away while AFP officers watched on. The latest US strikes on Iran have all but evaporated hopes for a peace deal in the near future. Global Affairs editor Laura Tingle has more from Jerusalem.
6: I think it shows the somewhat erratic nature of the Trump administration's approach here. They've got all sorts of different messages going out. Donald Trump is talking about how Iran's uranium stockpile has to be diluted and destroyed. They're striking in Iran. I think the indications up until this point have been that things weren't going sort of quite so badly. There were some grounds for optimism that at least some agreements were being reached about opening the Strait of Hormuz, but I think this shows that we're still in a very early stage of negotiations.
5: Iran says it will respond to renewed US military airstrikes and will not hesitate in defending itself. Iran's supreme leader has also commented, saying the US will no longer have a safe haven in the Middle East. Mujtaba Khamenei says Gulf powers in the region will not be a shield for American bases any longer. At least four people have died and another five are injured after a train crashed into a school bus at a level crossing in Belgium. The accident took place during the morning rush hour near the town of Bugenhout, which is located about 30 kilometres northwest of the capital, Brussels. Two school children and two adults have died, while another five children have been taken to hospital in a critical condition. Belgium's Transport Minister Jean-Luc Crook says security camera footage shows the crossing safety barriers had come down. Back home, an Australian travel company has collapsed, leaving customers scrambling and their international holiday plans in doubt. National tourism reporter Christy Sexton-McGrath reports.
7: Melbourne-based agency AVG Travels has been selling flights and international tour packages for more than a decade to Asia, Europe, Africa and the Americas. But the company has now been placed into liquidation. Insolvency firm McGrath-Nicol says it has assumed control of AVG Travels and is undertaking an urgent review of the company's financial position, telling customers they'll be contacted. It's not known how many travellers are affected or if they'll get their money back. The ABC has contacted the owner of AVG Travels, David Dow, for a response.
5: Police have returned to Yunta in South Australia's far north to resume their search for missing four-year-old boy Gus Lamont. Gus was last seen at his family's remote sheep station in September last year. Charles Bryce has the details.

0: They have been to the property a number of times. They have searched through outhouses, through water tanks and mine shafts as well, but producing no evidence. Police have stressed that Gus's parents are not suspects in this case. His disappearance was declared a major crime last year. Police have suggested that two other family members have not been cooperating with police and only communicating with police through their lawyers.
1: Unions and economists are joining environmental groups in arguing the diesel rebate is slowing the transition to zero-emission technology in the mining sector. The ABC has obtained internal documents revealing BHP iron ore mines are lagging in reducing emissions. The rebate currently gives mining companies the excise they pay on diesel back in the form of a tax credit. Research director at the Australia Institute, Rod Campbell, says the subsidy allows Australia's mining companies to use more of it.
2: This is a subsidy for diesel use by the biggest diesel users being the mining industry, and they're set to keep increasing their diesel use. The recent budget forecasts that diesel use is expected to keep growing, and partly because of this diesel subsidy.
1: And more than 1.5 million Muslim pilgrims have travelled from Mina to Mount Arafah in Saudi Arabia, marking the spiritual climax of the annual Hajj pilgrimage. The day of Arafat is considered the holiest day of the year in Islam.
3: Heavy rainfall can lead to flash flooding, and there may be no time to warn you. Some places are especially dangerous, like a dry creek bed that can flood in minutes. If you're prone to flash flooding, evacuate early to reduce the chances of being cut off or trapped. 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In a life-threatening situation, call 000. 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
2: Yes, well, hello and how are you? Philip Clark with you on ABC Radio. We are right across the country. This is Tuesday, the 26th of May. It's the first hour of the program. Great to have your company. Good to hear from you as well. 6 past 10. It's 6 past 8 in WA. Hello, everyone. South Australia and the Territory, 24 to 10. Good to be with you, and thanks for joining us too. We're right through the Pacific with Radio Australia in Port Moresby, Honiara, Tonga, Samoa, Tuvalu, Fiji, Kiribati. It's 6 past midnight in Fiji right now. All right, wherever you are, you should be getting us loud and clear. No transmission maintenance issues until much, much later. I'll let you know about those just a few places tonight. But otherwise, you should be getting us loud and clear on broadcast, on digital, on Channel 25, or use the ABC Listen app, by the way. In our first hour tonight, we're going to talk about housing. Everyone knows it's a problem. Some people think it's the great problem of Australian life and Australian equity. You might have some views about that. I'll speak with two experts tonight about how we got here and what can we do to get out of it, out of the hole we seem to have dug for ourselves on this. The government says, well, that's what our budget was about. We've reformed it with two tax changes. Is that enough? I wonder what our experts think about all of that. So we'll talk about that in our first hour. So hang on for that. If you'd like to call us, or we'll take calls on that, 1300 800 222 is the number, 1300 800 222. By the way, use the ABC Listen app and grab our podcasts as well. There's terrific stuff up there. Last night we spoke with Dr. Louise Newson, a British GP and menopause specialist. Gia was an interesting conversation. She's the author of The Power of Hormones, about the role and influence of hormones on our bodies and how not all hormones have the same effects. Here's a little of what she had to say.
3: We produce hormones ourselves. So when I'm talking, obviously in the book, about progesterone, estradiol, testosterone, then it is just these hormones that we make in our bodies. We make them in our ovaries, our adrenal glands, and also in our brain. But we can prescribe them as well. So, and this is where the confusion is, because when I prescribe hormones, I prescribe the same chemical structure as our own hormones. Mm. Whereas in the past, we've been

0: prescribing synthetic hormones that have been manufactured, if you like. They've been made and they're different chemical structures. So they don't have the same effect as our own hormones in the body.
1: Yeah, we had a powerful and emotional reaction from a lot of listeners last night. Women who've felt not listened to and have had pushback from their GPs about HRT and all sorts of things. So have a listen to it. It's there. And if you'd like to pass it on to someone, use the ABC Listen app. Just put Nightlife into the search bar and there it is. All right. Coming up tonight in our first hour, we're going to talk about housing. The Prime Minister, Anthony Albanese, is going to present the changes to negative gearing and capital gains tax announced a fortnight ago in the budget to Parliament this Thursday. The aim is to address some aspects of what's become a huge issue for many Australians, inability to find adequate housing and the locking out of the housing market to young Australians. This is what Housing Minister Claire O'Neill said last week after the budget.
2: Australians have got a housing system here that's stacked against them, and we really want particularly young people to have the chance to get ahead and to get into their own home. So this budget is a housing budget. It's about two really important things. The first is putting first homeowners on a level playing field with investors, and the second is building many more homes for the country.
1: Yeah, well, level playing fields and supply. The issue of housing is going to remain a major vote of concern in the next election in 2 years' time, you would think, maybe the biggest concern. But what exactly needs fixing and how should the government go about it? And will the budget do anything to fix the basic problems that are there? To discuss it tonight, we're joined by two close observers of Australia's housing market, economist Cameron Murray and Anglicare Deputy Director May is easy, and your calls are welcome too. You might have remembered May on our budget panel a week or so ago. The Nightlife News Breakdown tonight, led by Quentin Dempster. Quentin is back. He's going to join us. There's a lot to talk about tonight. Chris Bowen, very excited about the fact that in the December quarter, Australia reached 50% renewable energy generation. And as a result, he says electricity prices are going down mid-year in a few weeks' time. Is it a tipping point in the quest to be rid of fossil fuels? We'll talk about that. And also his take on the resignation of the NACC, the National Anti-Corruption Commission Chief Paul Brereton. Then we'll talk about the hunt for Nazi war criminals. Lots of Nazi war criminals ended up finding safe haven in Australia.
3: You might think that Nazi war criminals are now just a part of history. But right at this moment, men accused of the most inhuman acts are living in comfort in a place you would never expect. Australia.
4: And then came dramatic new evidence that Australia was used as a post-war dumping ground for Nazis.
5: Are there Nazis in Australia?
6: For decades, this question has shadowed Australia. Men accused of the worst crimes in history, hiding in plain sight.
1: Yeah, there were. It's an interesting story. And look, it's got twists and turns too. And it's not without nuance too. I'll discuss it with Dan Goldberg, who's the director of Mint Pictures and wrote, produced and directed this new doco, which is going to screen this week. Wen Lee's joining her. Speaking of screenings on things to watch, she's looked at The Richest Woman in the World. It's a French-Belgian comedy drama about... it's loosely based on the life of the L'Oreal heiress, Liliane Bettencourt. It's a true story you might have remembered. It's got Isabelle Huppert in it, so, you know, you have to go and see it for that reason, don't you? So we'll get Wen Lee's verdict on that on and other things in the second hour as well. We'll play the Mighty Challenge, of course, issues of the day. Well, the Energy Regulator Chair, Claire Savage, says the large entry of batteries into the grid, along with solar and increased output from wind, had reduced volatility, and we're going to see a cut in your power bill. Your power bill will be slashed down by July 1 by up to 10%. Look, I've spoken to plenty of people about this today who say, oh, well, I'll believe it when I see it. Well, yes, maybe. Maybe it's because of how we've been treated in the past, but we'll talk some more about that.

0: And answer, questions and comments on 0467 922 702, but there are lines free, and if you want to get in on the issue of housing, which is what we're going to talk about in our first hour, 1300 800 222 is my number.
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0: Well, the term housing crisis is how it's talked about these days, isn't it? For those wanting to buy their first home, it means the prohibitive cost of residential property. For those renting, it means forking out huge weekly rents with very few alternative options available. For others, it's a shortage of enough social housing. Is it just a question of supply? Or, as some on one side of politics argue, is it too many people coming into the country? What needs to happen to bring balance to Australia's housing situation? Joining us tonight is Dr. Cameron Murray. He's a chief economist at Fresh Economic Thinking. Cameron, good evening to you.
3: Good evening, Phil.
0: And also joining us, the national spokesperson for Everybody's Home and deputy director of Anglicare Australia. You will remember her from our budget panel, May is Easy. Hi, May.
4: Hi, thanks for having me.
0: Well, it's good to have you back, too. Your thoughts, questions and comments, too, 1300 800 222, text 0467 922 702. Look, let's, to the both of you, check our understanding of the basics. Historically, are residential property prices very high, relatively? How far have they outpaced incomes? Cameron?
3: Yeah, Phil, look, I'm actually one of the few economists who push back on looking at the price of housing assets relative to income as a sensible measure, because the rents that we pay for housing get converted into asset prices via the interest rate. And during COVID, for example, when you could borrow at 2% mortgage, high prices became very cheap to afford. So I think it's important not to think about price-to-income ratios without adjusting for that. But once you do adjust for that, the last few years we have seen prices historically high relative to incomes and rents, which usually rents are pretty flat relative to incomes, and relative to these newer, higher post-COVID interest rates. Probably if prices fell, holding interest rates and rents fixed, about 30% would be closer to the historical norms outside of these cyclical or bubble.

0: 12, 14 year salary.
1: Yeah, absolutely. That's absolutely right. The cost of buying a house relative to the amount of income that people earn, noting that that might not be Cameron's preferred measure, that has been going up for years and decades. And rents have also really been surging. Asking rents in Australia have gone up by about $450 a week for a house. And in capital cities, it's more. It's about $500 a week for a house, and that's just in the last decade. So that's about $25,000 a year. So that's a really big increase in the past decade. So we know housing costs to buy have gone up, and that's something that you hear a lot about in the media, but rents have also been surging year on year.
0: How have we got into this situation? Because in the normal rules of supply and demand, there'd be more houses built. Why haven't there been?
1: I feel a bit nervous starting because this is I defer to Cameron's much greater expertise on issues around housing supply, but I think it's a bit of a myth that we haven't been building. The number of homes per person in Australia has actually been going up at every census since the early 90s. At every single census, that ratio increases. We've never had more homes per person than we have now.
0: Oh, is that right?
1: That's right, yes. And in the past decade, Australia's actually built about a million new homes, which outstrips population growth.
0: Why do people say we need more then?
1: I would say that that's a political issue, because the people who say we need more are people who oppose the things that we actually need to do to make housing more affordable. Mm-hmm. So if simply building more homes made homes cheaper, we would be seeing costs go down. There are a lot of people who are saying we basically just need to double down and do more of the same. The issue that we've got is that the homes that we have in Australia are more unfairly distributed than they've ever been. Tax is one part of that. There are some other reasons for that. It's basically an inequality issue. But the government used to play a really big role in supplying housing in Australia. Right up until the early 80s in Australia, about one in three renters used to rent from the government. Government also used to build homes and sell them to people. And that is happening less and less. And so as the government is stepping back more and more and the private sector is playing a greater and greater role, we've been seeing some more and more inequitable outcomes.
0: All we hear, though, Cameron, is that, you know, we're building fewer and fewer houses. But May's just told us that's not right. What is the truth here?
2: Look, I mean, just imagine for a moment I was in the property development business. Would I say we've got too many houses or would I say we don't have enough? You need to do everything you can, government, to help me, to subsidize me, to build infrastructure to my sites, to upzone me, to basically help me make money. Well, I think you'd say the latter, wouldn't you? And so that's been the story. You know, I worked in property in the early 2000s boom. And look, I was on the other side of the fence working for property developers, and we lobbied and we said, look, there's not enough houses, when we went to our breakfasts with the minister. And then when we went and spoke with our shareholders, we said, oh, we have so many sites, we can build so many houses. There's absolutely no constraint. We can build as much as we want. So I think we've got to get the context right. Housing is an $11 trillion market. There are a lot of powerful long-term interests in this sector who have been telling many of the same deceptive stories for many decades. And now that we're in another cycle, apparently we don't have enough houses again. But remember, in the second half of the 2010s, when prices and rents were falling, we were told, the number of new homes is falling. There'll be an inevitable future supply shortage. So if there's not one now, there's going to be. So whatever happens, please subsidise us and help us.
0: Say that again, May. According to the census, just give us that stat again.
1: The number of homes per person in Australia has never been higher than it is now.
0: Never been higher.
1: Never been higher.
2: I think actually in 2022 it was a touch higher when the borders were closed for a couple of years, but it's pretty close to that still.
0: But are there enough, May? I suppose this is the point, isn't it?
1: I don't think it's to be a bit boring and totally echo what Cameron has just said. I don't think it's a question of there being enough or not being enough. The issue is that when a group

0: people is making money from housing, it's not just a question of supply and demand, you know. As I said this upset my fellow panelist Simon Cowan on the budget night panel, but homes are not the same as bananas. It's not just a question of supply and demand. And there's a group of people out there making an enormous amount of money from pushing up the cost of housing, and that is going to be one of the biggest influences of whether housing is expensive or not. You know, homes are something that people just can't afford to skip. You know, everyone needs a home, and so it's not really possible to reduce demand for housing in quite the way that some people think it is.
1: Okay, so there are enough you say there are enough roofs to go over to cover people in Australia at the moment. It's not an issue of supply in that sense at all. Is that what you're saying?
0: I'm not going to imply that supply has no impact, but that is not the main issue that we're seeing in Australia. You know, on many measures, we're doing pretty well on housing supply. If you look at the number of homes per adult, I know that number of homes per person, you know, different kinds of statistics go around, but we've got a young population relative to other countries, and the number of homes per adult, Australia's actually doing pretty well compared to other countries. And as I said, we've done a good job of building over the past 10 years. I actually remember in the late 2010s, there were some articles in the Sydney Morning Herald saying Sydney's got this huge glut of new apartments, and actually we've got too many of them. You know, so this is... there's some fickle reporting out there as well.
1: 1-300-800-222 is the number. My guest tonight, May Azizi, national spokesperson for everybody's home, and Dr. Cameron Murray, chief economist at Fresh Economic Thinking, who have both written and thought about these issues at some length. We're not trying to just myth bust here, but we're also trying to get to some solutions as well. 1-300-800-222 is the number. If you'd like to join the conversation, John from Bayswater. G'day, John.
2: Oh, good morning, Phil, Ms. Easy and Cameron. The speculation in property prices that's seen since 1999, when the capital gains tax discount was introduced by Howard, that replaced the previous taxing regime, which is what the government is now proposing to go back to, that saw property price speculation in existing stock, and it created a Ponzi scheme. And more people that entered into it, the greater the growth rate was. And as you mentioned earlier, in the early 2000, the earning ratio for the average worker to the average house was 4-1. And depending on how you calculate it now, it's anywhere from 8-13-1 for female.
1: That's right.
2: Single breadwinners for a dwelling. So what the government has to do is introduce legislation to flatten the speculated price growth in existing property.
1: Because what's happened is the price of houses has been bid up, hasn't it?
2: Correct, yes. Because the growth rate's been so good, where you're getting sort of an average of 10% return in equity each year, you just throw money into it and the price goes up because there are more investors, and the tax discount gave it a... it caused the speculation, and also the PAYG also increases the amount of buyers in there to just invest and have properties empty because they're going up by $1,000 a week. So knock that on the head and get it flat, then over a long period of time, because this is 26 years since the legislation was introduced, it's going to take just as long, maybe longer, to bring that affordable ratio back down to 4-1. If it would actually get there.
1: If we ever get there. Thank you, John. That's true. Is there a problem, Cameron and May, with vacant housing in Australia? Or do we have an inordinate number of vacant houses? And is that part of the problem, that people are just land banking them? It seems unlikely, is it, or not?
3: No. I'll jump in there, Phil. So, look, the vacant housing story gets really muddled. What you see reported regularly in the press every week or month, the vacancy statistics, and we go, oh, there aren't enough rental homes, look at the vacancy. That's just a measure of online advertisements. relative to the stock of homes. It doesn't tell us if they're empty or occupied but available for rent when the current tenant leaves, and they require the rental to be advertised for 2 or 3 weeks depending on the data provider. And so changing patterns of marketing of rentals will change the vacancy rate. So that's not really a measure of the quantity of homes. It's a measure. It's a little bit like the unemployment rate that we have in the labor market, but it's like the unemployment rate for houses. Who's ready and able to get a tenant? And the unemployment rate in labor is who's ready and able to get a job. So that's the rental vacancy rate. People will often quote the vacant homes statistics from the census, which are the proportion of dwellings where people aren't occupying them on census night. And that's where you get the 1 million empty homes number from.
1: Mm-hmm.
3: Pardon me, but that's just 1 million empty homes for one night once every 5 years. And that's been pretty flat as a proportion of all dwellings since the early 90s. Pardon me. So I don't think those vacancy measures really tell us much of anything because we've got more houses than ever and lower vacancy. All that means is the market's tight, incomes are rising, rents are rising, and there's relatively low turnover in the rental market. It doesn't tell us that we have the wrong quantity of people relative to the quantity of housing. And if I could just sneak in an economics lesson, a lot of people use the word supply to mean the stock of houses.
1: Mm-hmm.
3: But the word supply in economics means the willingness to sell. You can have a huge stock of houses and no one willing to supply them if their price is rising, because why would I sell an asset that's going up in value? Like our caller said, investors want to buy those assets, not sell them. And what you'll notice, and currently, so we're in May 2026, you're going to find that out of the 11 million existing dwellings, suddenly the willingness to sell, the supply, starts rising because people expect prices to fall and they don't want to own the asset if the price is falling. And then that will self-fulfill a price correction like we've seen in Canada in the last 2 years and New Zealand for the last nearly 4 years, where real prices in inflation-adjusted terms are where they were before COVID, so around 2019. Mm.
1: Do you think that's going to happen here in Australia, May?
0: Well, if I could just circle back to the point about empty homes, I think if there's something I would add to what Cameron has just said, I think in the housing debate, you see a lot of symptoms of problems getting reframed as causes. You see this sometimes with Airbnb and you see it a little bit with the kind of empty homes phenomenon. I think to the extent that some homes are maybe empty or underutilized, and, you know, I'm not an expert in how many of those homes might be empty or underutilized. I think it's a symptom of a problem of a housing market where we've got a lot of inequity and where wealthier people are taking up a lot more space than they used to and where homes are very unfairly distributed. So, I mean, I think some people get the cause and effect a bit wrong. They think it's a quote-unquote problem that there are a lot of empty homes across Australia or a lot of underutilized bedrooms or what have you. I think that is a symptom of a problem, and it is wrong to start from a place of trying to put together a puzzle where we need to get people into rooms or into homes.
3: Mm. Can I just jump in to sort of reword what May has said in economics terms, which is essentially we allocate houses by price, not need. We allocate them by price, not need. So if we see people who we think need particular things but can't buy them, well, that's because we're allocating by price. If we want to allocate homes by need, we can have a non-market system that does that, like we do in schools and we do in healthcare and we do in public roads and parks. But I think we need to, you know, really understand what we can expect the market to do. And the market works really well for most Australians, 66% home ownership, you know, some of the biggest, best houses in the world, despite people who will complain that, you know, houses are made of twigs and they're terrible. They're bigger and better than they've ever been. But there's definitely some people left behind, and that's been especially the case since COVID when we've had rapid inflation, rapidly changing incomes, household incomes, both from wages and from business income and from investment income. When you're left behind, when others' incomes rise, That's not usually good for your housing outcomes. And in fact, you know, through all the 1800s, this was one of the most popular

0: topics in economics of why the low-income renters in the major industrial cities were always left behind and impoverished when it came to housing. So this is not a new phenomenon. And let me just share a quote before I pass it back, Phil, from a very famous visitor to Sydney who wrote in their diary in their first day in Sydney. They wrote this: "The number of large houses just finished and others building is truly surprising. Nevertheless, everyone complains of the high rents and difficulty in procuring a house." End quote. Mm. Now, that wasn't Taylor Swift last year on her tour to Sydney. That was Charles Darwin in 1836 when he arrived in Sydney on the HMS Beagle and when the population of New South Wales was 19,000 people.
1: Yeah, well, that was probably
0: clearly,
1: right. That was
0: no shortage of land, right?
1: Well, that was probably right then, though, because, I mean, the place was, you know, in its infancy and there probably weren't many houses and they probably were bit up. I get what you're saying, but the plain truth is, truth is that for a previous generation, I'm part of that generation, for example, when I started out my working life, there were a number of houses that I could buy at any one given time, well within budget without causing any strain whatsoever. That's not the case anymore. So something's changed, hasn't it?
0: Look, I think it depends when you look. I think you need the context of property cycles. I've got a book right here on my desk called The Great Australian Nightmare about the terrible troubles of housing in Australia, written in 1972. These sort of patterns, they arise and they emerge in a cycle just about every decade. And we're in one of those cycles now. But it was also the case that 2018 and 2019 – even 2020 and 2021 were some of the cheapest times to buy a house for 20 years in Australia. And what we saw in those periods was rapid first home buying. We saw actually 50% higher than normal first home buying in 2021 and 2022. And we saw a slight uptick in the proportion of home ownership from the 2016 census to the 2021 census because of that. So, yes, 2024, 2025 and 2026 have not been great times to buy. They've been a sort of the peak of the cycle. But that was also true in Canada and was also true in New Zealand some years ago, and things will adjust.
2: Can I?
1: Yeah,
2: I mean,
1: Mia May, jump in.
2: Yeah, look, I don't really share Cameron's perspective on that. I mean, I think, 10 years ago, it's true, you know, we had more first home buyers. I don't know if that was necessarily an easy thing. I would say it was probably a struggle for a lot of people who were buying back then. I was buying around that time and it was a real struggle for me to find a place to actually be able to be lent the money and also just a bit of a stretch to make it all work financially. Housing is something, people want to own for various reasons, because renting is difficult in Australia, because they feel they need the security of being able to buy, and they'll do various things to make that work. I don't know if it, people stretching themselves to make that work and people having to stretch themselves further and further compared to previous generations. Well, I don't know if I would say that that's necessarily a good thing or a sign that housing is more affordable per se. It's a sign that people are doing, more and more things to make it work. I have this debate sometimes with various economists about asking rents, is that the right measure to use, or should we be looking at the percentage of incomes that people actually spend on rents? And I really prefer to use asking rents. And the reason for that is that people will just live in inappropriate housing, or people in response to asking rents being really, really high will do a lot of things to keep the cost of their housing down. They might share house for longer than they had wanted to. They might continue living with parents. There are all sorts of ways that people can minimise their housing costs, and that can get reflected in statistics. I think the fact is that it is a stretch for people to be able to afford the kind of housing that previous generations used to.
1: Yeah. Judy from Bendigo. Hello, Judy.
3: G'day. Greetings to you and your guests. Very, very interesting conversation. I'd just like to throw something into the mix about homelessness, and something which is, not a new, it's a new part of the cycle, not a part of an old cycle, the astronomical rise in homelessness. And a few years ago, I looked up the amount of BNBs that were available in Australia, and it was 140,000, which was at that time when I looked, equivalent to the amount of homeless people in Australia, 140,000. It was quite an extraordinary thing to observe. And I know it's an elephant in the room that the people that own BNBs don't want to talk about, but that is a big reason for housing shortages and long-term rentals for people in Australia as well.
1: Let's ask May, what do you think about that? Is Airbnb a problem? Is it part of the problem?
2: I would say Airbnb is a symptom of a problem. You know, we were talking before about housing being very unfairly distributed. Mm. Airbnb is a symptom of that problem. And I would say it's also a bit of a symptom of a problem that we've got with the tax system. One of the bugbears that I've had for a long time is that a lot of the tax perks, the tax concessions that this most recent federal budget has started to wind back, the capital gains tax discount and also the negative gearing tax deductions, they're available for short stay hosts on platforms like Airbnb and Stays in exactly the same way as they are available for investors who are renting out their, you know, homes a bit more traditionally. So, you know, you can deduct the cost of things like artwork, of cleaning. The baffling thing is that the home doesn't even need to be, someone doesn't even need to be staying in it. It just needs to be advertised on one of these platforms for you to be able to claim those deductions. So I think it's a symptom of various problems. And depending on the region that you're in, you know, you could say it's a cause. If you're living somewhere like Byron Bay or you're living in Tasmania, you know, Airbnb is certainly having an impact on inflating rents locally. But I would say a similar thing to what I said before about the empty homes. What we've got in Australia is housing that is very unfairly distributed. We've got a lot of inequity, and I don't think it works in quite that way of it's just a puzzle. There are some people who are homeless and, you know, you just need to put them in a home. I think that is an analysis that really sort of overlooks inequality. I did a presentation a couple of years ago with an economist who said, "What we've got is a real mismatch. You know, we've got all these empty bedrooms and all these people who need places to stay, and we just need to put these two things together." And I was thinking to myself, you know, you wouldn't talk about income that way. You wouldn't say, "Gosh, some people have all this extra income and other people don't have enough, and there's a mismatch." You would look at that situation and say it's inequality, and that's what we've got going on with housing in Australia.
1: Mm. Sue's on the Gold Coast, has worked in the short stay accommodation business. Hello, Sue.
4: Oh, hi, my name's Sue, and I've worked in economic development with local councils for quite a long time. And as an early adopter of Airbnb, I have seen the projection of the impact of short-stay accommodation on housing in Australia.
1: Mm-hmm.
4: In an economic development focus, I was working with a council that had 8,000 houses in that municipality, and 2,000 were listed on short stay accommodation.
1: Right.
4: People couldn't get jobs in that region.
1: Because there was nowhere to rent a house.
4: They had nowhere to rent a house.
1: Yeah.
4: Now, I in Victoria, Bright is one of the most beautiful locations in Australia, and I may be corrected on this, but I was told that there are 440 residences in Bright. Every weekend there is an event that attracts tourism.
1: Mm-hmm.
4: There are 440 residences, 400 are listed on short-stay accommodation.
1: Yep.
4: between Monday and Thursday, the place is dead.
1: Yeah. Okay, let's put that to them. I mean, this is true, isn't it, Cameron and May? I mean, in some parts of Australia, Airbnb has caused a major distortion in the rental market.
0: Look, of course, in certain locations, online booking has accelerated or made cheaper the option of short-term letting over long-term letting. But a lot of these towns were were predominantly short-term let-through.

0: through the local Ray White or real estate agent before Airbnb. A lot of the places I go for holidays, we still book through those local real estate agents in places where the majority are holiday let. So I think some of the analysis taking the full range of listings on Airbnb, I think it's 140,000 nationally, someone mentioned. There's a fair chance that more than half, if not the vast majority of them, were holiday rentals prior to online
1: Yeah,
0: listing and would have been
1: I know,
0: managed locally.
1: but
0: So I
1: Airbnb
0: think.
1: has demonstrably increased the number of places. It just has, don't you agree?
0: Well, there are 11 million houses, remember? So if it's gone up, let's say there's 140 nationally available at any one time, and half of them, we're talking a fraction of a percent when the stock of houses grows, over 1% per year for the last, let's say Airbnb's around 15 years. We've got 15% more dwellings, and Airbnb has subtracted 0.7% over that time. So I don't think in aggregate it can have
1: It's a big problem.
0: substantial effects, but it might amplify those inequalities that exist in certain holiday towns, more than what would be the case otherwise.
1: May?
2: Yeah, I agree with that. I mean, I think I mentioned before places like the Northern Rivers of New South Wales, Tasmania. I know Gippsland is having quite a few issues with Airbnb. I think in certain areas, it is amplifying those inequalities. We know Byron Bay is a place that's very affluent. There are a lot of people who own holiday homes. Many of them would be listing them on short stay sites, and it's one of the parts of the country that's got one of the biggest problems with homelessness. Some of the strongest reports of services having to turn away people because there's just so much demand, and one of the areas where locals are really being priced out of rentals really and housing in general. So I mean, again, that's an inequality problem.
1: All right, I want to get on to the government's tax changes. Time's disappearing. It always does when we're having fun talking housing. Let's talk about one of the other big topics that

0: in that way. We had rising rents from 2007 to 2012. The market responded by building more homes through the early 2010s. It adjusted to accommodate all those people, and rents were falling for 3 years prior to COVID and during the first part of COVID as well. So long term, no, it doesn't have an effect, but short term, these unexpected changes, like we saw in 2006-7, and like we saw into 2023 and 2024, no one expected that much immigration all of a sudden. And it takes time for the housing market to adjust to that. So yes, it's had a short-term effect, but when we look back on this period in 5 years' time, all of those effects will have washed out and gone through the market. So the trick with immigration is more about the unexpected volatility of it rather than the level as much. And we can have other arguments about the levels and appropriateness for other infrastructure reasons and whatever we want. But it's really this unexpectedness of the surge that is difficult. And remember, we spend a huge proportion of GDP just building houses for each other. We spend half of the construction budget each year nationally just renovating and maintaining the existing stock of homes, and the other half building new homes. So when we double the number of new homes we need to build, we've got to devote an enormous number of resources to doing that. It does happen over longer periods of time, but that's one of the costs. So yes, there's been a short-term unexpected increase in immigration. Yes, that's had an effect on rental markets, but I reckon in 5 years' time, all of that will have washed through the system,
1: Mate,
0: and it won't.
2: Yeah.
1: Okay, May, can I ask you, will a lot of people think the problem with housing is that it's grown into an asset class in a way that people never used to think about it as an asset class. I don't think my parents thought buying a house was an investment. They thought buying a house was a place to live. And that idea has gone out the window. People buy and sell and they flip houses and they think it's, you know, an asset which you can make money out of. And that this thinking has permeated and pushed up prices. The government seems to agree with that and have introduced tax changes, which over the longer term, I suppose, might do something about that. What do you think?
2: Yes, that is a huge issue, the financialization and commodification of housing over the past couple of decades, which has been driven in part by the tax changes that we've that were introduced in the in 1999, as one of the earlier callers has said. You know, that's been a massive driver of the increase in housing costs. I do want to address the immigration issue. Actually, I've got something to add to that, but
1: Yeah,
2: before
1: sure.
2: I get to that, I think the other aspect of why housing has become so much more expensive that I think is under-discussed and underappreciated is that the role of government in providing housing has changed a lot. After the Second World War, the government did a lot to build up public housing. The federal government used to build about 30,000 homes a year. I mentioned before, up until the early 80s, one in three renters in Australia rented from the government, and that was people like teachers, public servants, construction workers, all sorts of average people used to be able to rent a home from the government, and it was a big part of why housing was so affordable. In the past couple of decades, the federal government has really moved away from providing housing. It's a fraction of the number of people who now have the opportunity to have the government as a landlord. And that is a really, really big part of why housing costs are spiraling out of control. Most countries in the world are actually having a housing crisis, but the ones that aren't, and I know there aren't that many, they've all got one thing in common, and that is that their governments are playing a big role in providing housing. So we've got a couple of things going on. We've got housing becoming a massive asset class, as you said, and a real mentality around investing in housing and pushing up costs. And on the other side of that, we've got a government that's really missing in action when it comes to providing housing.
1: All right. You wanted to say something about immigration as well. Go on.
2: I do, yes. I'm finding it quite hard to organise my thoughts around the immigration issue, actually, because I find it to be such a disingenuous debate. But just to, I don't want to do, you know, too many statistics and have death by statistic, but I will give you one. since 2005, house prices in Sydney have grown by 240%. There has not been a 240% increase in population or immigration. So this is not these are not factors that are driven primarily by, you know, just supply and demand. People are making money from selling housing in Australia.

0: Australia, exactly as you said before, housing now being an asset class, people are making money from it. That is what is driving up the cost of housing. And there are people who, you know, they've got a strong interest in this debate and implying that this is a problem that's been imported from overseas. I listened in the days after the federal budget was handed down to the opposition's federal budget reply, which I found to be pretty appalling. You know, politicians like Angus Taylor actually created this housing crisis in Australia and they're pretending that it's been imported from overseas. And, you know...
1: You mean by being, but you mean because his side of politics introduced the capital gains tax discount?
0: Yes, I mean politicians have systematically for the past couple of decades failed to invest in public and community housing, which is something that could have a really profound impact on making housing more affordable for people who need it, but also across the board, and in introducing these tax benefits, which have really pushed up the cost of housing. And so, of course, if you don't want to do something about either of those things, it's pretty convenient to say that this is a problem that's been brought in from other parts of the world.
1: What do we do about it? Cameron and my guests are Cameron Murray, Chief Economist at Fresh Economic Thinking, and May Azizi, National Spokesperson for Everybody's Home. Both people have thought and written about this problem. It was put to be once that it's not a problem of housing shortages, it's just a problem that there's not enough houses in areas that people want to live. But then again, that's maybe always been the case. Has it, Cameron?
2: Well, it has to be the case because we ration the prime locations by price. Mm. Like that's the definition of the price mechanism. Where people want to live must be expensive to prevent everybody living on the same patch of dirt. That's kind of how it works. Mm. I think May's point to your question, Phil, of what do we do about it? I think May's general point that she's reiterated is quite a good one, and one I've made many times, is that we don't sort of address other areas of the economy like this and say, what do we do to make healthcare accessible and cheap for everyone? How do we create a tax discount here or this little tweak there? We just create a system that allows people who can't afford it to get, you know, their heart surgery or their cast on their broken leg for free. We socialize those costs. And we had very heated debates when people said, you know, insuring everyone with public health care was never going to work. It was going to send us all broke. We had those debates 60 years ago and we got through them, and we have a very workable system by world standards. We're one of the best. So I think that general point is right. Creating non-market options with subsidized housing.
1: You mean public housing, social housing. We need more social housing.
2: I think you can implement it in a variety of ways, like the implementation, but just creating a larger alternative. And as May said, most wealthy cities around the world that have low-income workers in high-value locations do that with their subsidised public housing. Mm. But in terms of the tax effect and you know, what's to blame for where we are now, I think there's sort of a hidden part here that we're in a cycle, and property markets go in cycles. Whether the capital gains tax is a 50% discount on your marginal rate or 100%. New Zealand, for example, pays no capital gains tax, has no stamp duty. They also had a property market cycle, but now prices have been going backwards for 4 years there and are cheaper than they were before COVID. In real terms. Same thing in Canada. You know, they have their own capital gains tax rules, very different. They had an early 2000s cycle and they had a post-COVID cycle, which has been reversing. The US has different capital gains tax rules. They had, you know, the 2000s housing market bubble and crash. So I don't think Australia's settings are particularly unique. I don't think any particular federal government or tax tweak. I don't buy the capital gains tax discount story being the cause of rising prices. I think it's just a coincidence of timing that was implemented at the 90s.
1: Well, it's made
2: recession.
1: Hasn't it made housing part of an asset class, therefore, that people, you know, think, oh, it's good to buy and sell houses?
2: Well, you could go back even before 1985 and capital gains tax was zero, right?
1: That's true.
2: So that would have been, you know, twice as bad as what it is now.

0: And remember, the capital gains tax on your own home that you occupy is zero, right? So that's an even more tax advantaged way to invest in housing. And we
1: That's
0: know
1: true.
0: people use their own homes to do that because every time there's an auction in your street, you'll get 100 neighbors out there checking how much their house is worth. So, and you know, we know retired people often will upsize and put more of their assets into their own home to qualify for the pension because it's such a tax advantaged asset class, your own home relative to any other asset. So I don't think capital gains and negative gearing are such a big deal. I think what's going to happen with this budget is that because we're in a cycle, the last two interest rate rises we saw, plus this budget, will have that psychological effect that will trigger the herd of investors to turn
1: To
0: and
1: go
0: realize
1: elsewhere.
0: then. Yeah. So, you know, like any herd of animals, one sheep has to move a different direction and before the rest follow, something has to trigger it. And I think the last couple of interest rate rises and this budget are going to make the herd turn. But inevitably, and I've said this for a little while now, before the budget, something was going to trigger the herd this year. If it wasn't the budget, it would have been something else. And we'll see a correction and an You know, we'll get into a story next year of, oh, the budget caused this when, you know, it had to happen. There was a downturn in New Zealand, a downturn in Canada, a downturn in the southern states of the US, a downturn in the UK. And even for context, so while I'm saying property is going to fall, if you bought an apartment in Sydney in 2015, you've probably haven't beaten inflation in the last 10 years. So the inflation adjusted price of your typical Sydney apartment is lower today than it was 10 years ago. So despite all this talk of rising prices and all this, it is not, it hasn't been everywhere. It hasn't been all the
1: No, it has
0: time.
1: been
0: And we
1: uneven.
0: need
1: That's
0: to have a
1: true.
0: little bit of
1: May,
0: context.
1: what's your take on this? Do you think that this is going to make much of a difference? And what do you think is going to happen?
2: I think the changes are a fantastic thing. It's something our campaign has been calling for a long time. It's very hard to prove, to draw a straight line between the tax changes that were introduced in 1999 and say that this definitively caused, house prices to increase. I think they've been very negative changes. it's again, I can't definitively prove that they're the reason that house prices have gone up or the reason that we saw a bit of a change in investor behaviour. We did see 1 million new property investors come into the system after that, and I find it hard to believe that that is just a coincidence. But the other big change that they created was that many landlords, most landlords in the 80s and 90s in Australia were positively geared, which means that they owned their investment outright and they made money from rent. Many more landlords now are actually negatively geared. And so that means that they're very highly leveraged, they're loss-making. And I think that that's actually, again, it's hard to draw a straight line or definitively say one way or another. But I think that is driving a lot of the rent increases that we've been seeing. We've got more loss-making landlords than ever providing housing in Australia. And they're much more sensitive to any kind of interest rate increases. Tax is a big part of how they are. It's part of their investment strategy now, basically. I guess the question is, will the changes that we've seen in the budget
1: Do
2: help
1: anything.
2: unscramble? Yeah, will they unscramble that egg now that housing investment is such a big part of the Australian economy, and it's something that people with extra money sort of turn to when they want to invest? I think there will be good changes because either investors don't change their behaviour, and in that case, the government will raise a lot of money, which we hope will be invested into public and community housing, and affordable rental options for people who need them. Or investors do change their behaviour, and again, that would be a fantastic thing because it would mean we'll have fewer landlords in the market who are chasing short-term capital gains. Hopefully, they will invest in a way that's a bit more stable and a bit more predictable, creates a lot more stability for renters, and those who sell, well, that'll push down prices for everybody else. So I think it's a win-win for housing affordability.
1: Okay. All right. Well, time has beaten us, but it's been a most interesting conversation, and I think we probably have punctured the bubbles of some myths in and around housing, and I appreciate it too. My guests tonight have been Dr. Cameron Murray. He's the Chief Economist at Fresh Economic Thinking, and May Azizi is the National Spokesperson for Everybody's Home. Cameron, thanks for your time. Appreciate it.
0: Thanks for having me, Phil.
1: And May, thank you for both of your appearances here on the program. We'll get you back at some stage too. Appreciate it. Thank you.
2: Thanks. It's been a great discussion.
1: Yes. All right. We'll put this up as a podcast and you can have a think about it. Some thoughtful things there about things you believe that maybe aren't quite what you think. We've got the nightlife news breakdown coming up. We'll do that straight after the latest ABC News.
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0: ABC News with David Rowlands. Two women and their children with links to Islamic State have been released by Australian Federal Police after landing in Melbourne. Ben Knight has more.
1: The two families landed on a flight from Doha at 4:30 this afternoon after leaving the Al Roj camp in northern Syria. They were held in customs for 2 hours before Australian Federal Police ushered them out of a side entrance of the airport to avoid the media. Neither woman has been charged. Earlier this month, four women and a group of children also returned from the camp. Three of those women were arrested and charged on arrival and remain in custody.
0: Defence experts say US President Donald Trump is facing pressure from Republicans over his push for a possible deal with Iran. Trump is trying to revive the Abraham Accords by linking any peace agreement to more Arab nations, establishing formal ties with Israel. However, fresh US strikes on southern Iran are threatening to strain the talks. Former Australian naval officer and defence expert Jennifer Parker says some Republicans fear that Trump could go too easy on Tehran.
2: It's clear that President Trump is under some significant domestic pressure. In fact, from the Republican side, there's been a number of prominent Republicans who have come out and said that this deal that may or may not be happening with Iran, perhaps he's going too easy on Iran.
0: The outgoing head of the National Anti-Corruption Commission says he's stepping down from the role because he's become a distraction. Paul Brereton announced yesterday that he's resigning as commissioner 3 years into a five-year role. He'd faced ongoing scrutiny over his ongoing talks to defence and his handling of the Commission's investigation into the robo-debt scheme. Mr Brereton has used a Senate inquiry to again deny any impropriety, but has conceded he had contributed to his own downfall.
3: I have become a distraction. Every time the Chief Executive Officer comes up here, he has to answer questions about me. The press attention is focused on me and my interests. That is, the need to defend that has become a distraction.
0: Police investigating the movements of Desi Freeman during his 216 days on the run have been interviewing two men arrested in Victoria's northeast. Erin Somerville reports.
4: A 48-year-old and 45-year-old were arrested this morning at two separate locations. Desi Freeman fled into bushland after he fatally shot two police officers at Porepunkah in August last year. Freeman was shot dead by police over 7 months later at a Thullagalong property more than 100 kilometres away from Porepunkah. A man and woman who were not family members were arrested over his movements last month, but were released without charge. The two men arrested today are not family members. They are being interviewed by police.
0: The Northern Territory Police Association has extended its condolences to the family of Kumanjai White after a decision was made not to lay charges against the two police officers involved in his death. Roxanne Fitzgerald reports.
5: The NTPA acknowledged the death of Kumanjai White, who died after being restrained by two police officers in a supermarket in Alice Springs last year, has been a difficult time for his family. The association also said it recognised the significant stress the incident and subsequent coronial investigation would have on the police officers involved. Earlier today, Chief Minister Leah Finocchiaro said there had been a rigorous process undertaken and been brought to a close.
6: I appreciate that that is difficult for some and will be great news to others.
0: To sport, and the Essendon AFL club has begun the search for its next senior coach.

0: Following the sacking of Brad Scott, Erin Marsicavetera has the story.
1: The players were brought in early to Essendon's headquarters this morning and told of Brad Scott's immediate departure before taking part in a training session under the watch of interim senior coach Dean Solomon. The Bombers sit in 18th place on the ladder with just one win from their past 24 matches, stretching back into last year. Essendon captain Andrew McGrath has spoken on behalf of the playing group after only getting out of hospital this morning following surgery on his broken jaw.
2: It's obviously a really sad time for the playing group. We've all got a really close connection with Brad. We love Brad. And we understand that we live in a really brutal industry at times.
1: McGrath won't travel to Perth with the team for their next match against the Eagles.
0: And at least three people have died after their minivan crashed into an elephant near a national park in Uganda. The Ugandan police force says seven people from the country's revenue authority were in the vehicle at the time.
3: Storms are violent. Don't get caught out. When a storm hits, be prepared. Never use trees as protection during a storm event. Find a secure, well-anchored shelter. 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Eucalypts are dangerous as they can drop branches or be blown over. 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
2: Yes, well, hello, and how are you? Philip Clark with you on ABC Radio. This is Nightlife. It's Tuesday night. It's the 26th of May, second hour of the program. Good to be with you. 6 past 11, it's 6 past 9 in WA. It's 24 to 11 in South Australia and the Northern Territory. 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I'll put that conversation about housing up on as a podcast, which you can grab by just go through the ABC Listen app is the best way to do it. Put Nightlife in the search bar and pick it up there. We'll do that towards the end of the program. Lots of other stuff on the podcast site there as well, including the story about the Great Pyramids of Giza and why they stand up, which was interesting, I thought. And that very interesting conversation with Dr. Louise Newson about hormones too is there as a podcast. All right, thanks for the calls and texts, lots of texts about housing in the last hour. I know we haven't solved it, but there were some interesting observations, I thought, there, and probably some myth-busting going on too about the real effect of things like Airbnb and immigration and whether or not Australia is in cycles and has been in cycles like this before. And are we building enough houses? Well, it's not as simple as it sounds. 1-300-800-222 is my number. Keep that handy. You'll need it for the Mighty Challenge anyway. Coming up in this hour, Nightlife News Breakdown, we're going to have a chat to Quentin Dempster in a moment about what's been going on, particularly interesting stories in energy. A maker of a new doco about the search for the for fugitive Nazis in Australia, and when Lee's got some advice on what's worth watching too. So plenty on. Hope you can stay with us. Keep the number handy. 1-300-800-222 is the way to contact
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2: Yes, getting to the news breakdown for tonight. Welcome relief coming on power prices. Power prices are expected to fall for most Australian households and small businesses from July under the Australian Energy Regulator's final default market offer. This is the thing which sets the maximum price which retailers can charge for electricity on standing offer contracts. That's most of us. It'll mean households saving hundreds of dollars a year off their bill from July, with even bigger savings, they say, expected for small business. Falls in wholesale electricity prices are due in part to surging levels of renewable energy.

0: and better reliability from coal-fired generators. The share of renewable power in the grid went past 50% over the December quarter for the first time in history. As good weather conditions and the rapid expansion of batteries suppressed the influence of coal and gas, with renewables hovering at 50% of our energy needs, have we hit a tipping point in the switch away from fossil fuel reliance? Certainly the news was pleasing to the ears of Energy Minister Chris Bowen, who had this to say.
1: We've just hit 50% renewables. Renewables are the cheapest form of energy. When you have more renewables, that puts downward pressure on prices. Secondly, what we're seeing is batteries working to what we call flatten the peak.
0: Yeah, but probably people are sick of hearing that renewables are the cheapest form of energy when Powerball bills do not go down. Why aren't they going down? The Energy Minister, however, did point out that Labor was far from proclaiming mission accomplished and that he expected the long-term average renewable share of the grid to hit 50% quite soon, but also insisted that the government's 82% 2030 clean energy target remained achievable. He may be one of the few people who thinks this, but there we go. Shadow Resources Minister Susan McDonald, though, welcomed the welcoming the predicted fall in electricity costs, who wouldn't, was keen to highlight the role of coal, she said.
2: I will wait and see with bated breath whether or not this happens, but if it does, I suspect it'll be from Queensland because they've extended their coal-fired power stations and they're using fossil fuels.
0: There you are. Joining us tonight for Nightlife News Breakdown is Quentin Dempster, freelance journalist, former ABC presenter as well. Quentin, good evening to you. Welcome back.
3: Hi, Philip.
0: Terrific to have your time as well. It's a significant moment, isn't it? Australia's suddenly passed the 50% renewable threshold, the government's promotion of solar and home batteries in particular. How has it worked?
3: Well, it's a tipping point in the debate, mate, because for the last 3-4 years we've been in a cost of living crisis. And all the politicians who've got their antenna up know that that is one big motivating factor for the public of Australia. You know, interest rates go up, the pain is palpable as the RBA fights inflation, the debate about electricity prices as part of that cost of living. So if people actually see the 10% reduction in household electricity prices from the designated from the regulator's announcement and 20% for small business and small industry, they've got to see it in their bills before they're moved. And also you pointed out the take-up of rooftop solar and battery. Now, that's a taxpayer-funded incentive for a lot of Australians know all about rooftop solar battery power and its impact on their electricity bills.
0: Mm. Yeah, as I said, I mean, people are probably pretty sick of hearing that renewables are the cheapest form of energy when their power bills have been seen to be going up, not down. Are we at a tipping point when we're going to see things go in the opposite direction?
3: Well, everybody will be shouting yippee when they see their bills going down, and that'll change the nature of the debate at the state level. There's big debate now because everybody's seen the pictures of the Liddell power station stacks coming down.
0: Yes.
3: It's a visual with impact, and the LNP and One Nation will be saying they're going to extend coal indefinitely. There are other factors in this as well. Snowy Hydro 2.0 at great cost to taxpayers of Australia, how that will play out, where that cost will be imposed on consumers. The thing about Australia is that the bulk of us live on the East Coast, over about 4,500 kilometres from Cape York down to the bottom of Tasmania. The bulk of the Australians live on the East Coast. So there's the interoperable grid is a very important taxpayer-funded investment, but private sector operators on their solar farms and wind farms can get a bit of the action as well.
0: Mm. Yeah, the one thing that does seem to have made a big difference, I mean, because the problem with solar and all of this is that the transmission network, of course, has been built on coal-fired power, and renewables into this have

0: created all sorts of ups and downs, which have made the transmission, the grid, as it were, more difficult to operate. And the huge take-up of batteries, in particular, the huge take-up after the government announced its battery rebate scheme, which went gangbusters. I mean, people bought them, you know, in huge numbers. And that trend seems to be having a big effect. Claire Savage, the head of Australia's Energy, put it like this.
1: What we think is driving, what is driving it, is really reductions in the cost of producing electricity. So we've seen a lot more batteries and solar systems come into the electricity market over the last 12 months. They've been making that market much less volatile.
0: And that does seem to have made a difference, Quentin.
2: It costs nothing. The sun and the wind, the source of the energy, costs nothing. The batteries cost a fortune, of course, with all their component parts and the technology and research that's going on worldwide to make battery power much more cost effective is will in itself be a game changer. But the economics are market driven now, and the transition is market driven. But there's still a debate about the coal and gas. Since the Second World War, Australia had become a first world economy because largely of cheap coal-fired energy, and anybody looking at it objectively has to acknowledge that. The biggest thing is that we have to transition off fossil fuel energy to preserve the biosphere. All the indications are there's excessive CO2 and methane, and that has to be stabilised to stabilise the biosphere.
0: The government's still got a credibility problem in the whole issue, haven't they? Because of their promised $275 off your power bill promise, which was laughably wrong.
2: Any promise that when you're trying to get into power, you make any whatever it takes promise, and then it blows up in your face, and that's what's happened.
0: I didn't realise you were from the Richo School of Politics, Quentin.
2: Well, you've been watching it just like I have, and of course, cynical. I suffer from cynicism, as do you, I'm sure, and a lot of our listeners out there, because you've heard it all before. But yes, that's an embarrassment. But the regulator's announcement that power prices are coming down as a direct consequence of the 50% renewables in the market when we've had a good summer and the wind is blowing and the battery element is a big factor in that, Phil. The battery take up at domestic and small business level and in industrial scale level right in Queensland and elsewhere, it is market driven, and it will have a huge impact on Australia's transition. Whether we get to net zero by 2050 or 2060, that'll become part of the debate.
0: Speaking of climate change issues, a joint ABC Four Corners Guardian investigations found that BHP has either shelved or delayed major projects that would have reduced emissions. The documents leaked to the investigation reveal that the mining giants put on ice a big 50-megawatt solar and battery project in the Pilbara, despite it having board approval, and significantly delayed almost 500 megawatts of solar, wind and battery storage. The companies also continue to buy diesel trucks for the Pilbara. Federal Resources Minister Madeleine King says she isn't concerned by reports that BHP's rollout of renewable energy is stalling, and she thinks that BHP is still committed to reducing emissions.
3: They will make their commercial decisions. BHP and other miners are subject to the safeguard mechanism. I think they have about 6 facilities that are subject to that, and how they choose to reach net zero, and they have made that commitment clear. It really is a matter of BHP.
0: Are they a model corporate citizen, Quentin?
2: No, they've not been upfront with the Australian public. The fact that this material was leaked to Four Corners indicates that the people who are inside BHP who are very concerned about the miscommunication that comes here. We talk about social licence for the big corporates. BHP is a great investment vehicle for Australians and investors around the world, and they do acknowledge in all their bump from documentation that they are serious about social licence, and they acknowledge what I've just been saying about the stabilising of the biosphere in their own operations. The fact that this has been leaked is a huge embarrassment to BHP. I noticed the minister, as you and the grab you've just played, indicates that it's all up to them. But the minister should. What came out of it for me, Phil, was the fact that the subsidy for the diesel, all those heavy trucks that were meant to be transitioning to electric vehicles with their solar farms, they've kicked that off down for another decade or so, and they're being subsidised. Their diesel costs are being subsidised by the taxpayers of Australia. Yeah. And if I was the minister, I'd be saying, hey, we're giving you a free kick on diesel subsidy, and you are not fair dinkum. So any advice you can give here, I don't work for the ABC anymore, so I can say this, the minister should be telling BHP and anybody else in the game, I'm watching your diesel subsidy and I can withdraw that, and so that you stick to the commitments you made to the public.
0: It's a massive budget item, the diesel fuel rebate scheme. And no governments, well, recent governments have just not wanted to go there. That is true. All right, look, the Teal Party, Quentin, Australian politics in quite a state of flux at the moment. There are those who believe the One Nation rise is a bubble and it will pop. And there are others who think, no, it's a more fundamental realignment of politics here. And now the Teals, at least some of them at least, have confirmed long-running rumours that there might be discussions about a new centrist party to fill the void left by the Liberals' lurch to the right to counter the rise of One Nation. You've been looking at politics for a long time, Quentin. What do you think about this? Is the rise of One Nation a bubble? Is it not? And would a new centrist party, based on what the Teals are saying, be successful?
2: Well, let's deal with One Nation first. No, it's not a bubble. It's disaffection, complete disaffection with the Libs and the Nats. Old Wiley Barnaby has jumped ship to Pauline, and they've got a House of Representatives member now out of Farrer, and they are an official party in the Federal Parliament of Australia. So they have to be taken seriously in that sense. So there's the Victorian election coming up. They're going to be all over Victoria. There's the New South Wales election coming up. They're going to be all over New South Wales to test their public support at the ballot box. And then we've got the federal election in 2028. The key point for me is if there is momentum, that will be demonstrated in those two state elections to see whether the disaffection of the Australian electorate with the Libs and the Nats flows through to those state contests before we see whether Pauline actually says she's going to step down from the Senate and run for a House of Representatives seat, or whether Barnaby Joyce says he's going to contest his old seat of New England, which he deserted to One Nation.
0: Yes, I mean,
2: it's a bubble. It's a bubble at the moment, Phil.
0: Yeah, the thing that's undone them in the past has been the quality of their candidates. One Nation. It's been a very uneven performance. I mean, lots of them don't stay in the party.
2: Phil, there are a lot of. Phil, there are a lot of questionable candidates, and all the parties. If you look at them,
0: That is true.
2: You could run a ruler over them all, and then whether One Nation comes out the worst or not, it may well do. There've been people lining up. The thing is, for political parties to be serious about merit selection of their candidates, is that they should have pre-selections that are fair and go through the bona fides of candidates they're putting before the Australian people. In some cases, these parties will grab anybody who'll put their hand up and be prepared to put in a quid to back themselves. And just to fill out, you know, One Nation have been standing in every seat. Clive Palmer stood in every seat. Because you make yourself look viable if you stand in every seat. Of course, you're going to get some percentage of the vote. you might lose your deposit. The other question you had was about the party of the Teals.
0: Yes.
2: Whether the Teals, the independents, should form a party. I just

0: remember what happened to the Australian Democrats, which was a similar, and it did last for a couple of decades, the Democrats,
1: yeah,
0: in the federal house, in the Senate in particular, but it all came unstuck when the Dems agreed to help John Howard get in the GST, a very courageous thing Howard did to put in a broad-based consumption tax at the time. The Dems supported him and they got washed away. If you form a political party and then you put in a pincer movement like that, the risks are very great. There may be some advantages for the independents running a party in the Senate, but not in their communitarian, which is a development which has existed in Australian politics for a long time. And from Cathy McGowan to Helen Haynes to the others, to Ted Mack, to Peter Andren, to there's a book on this called The Independent Effect, which is academically looking at the rise of independents and the fall of them since Federation. So it's fraught with danger to form a political party when you're really based on your community.
2: Yep. Just finally, I know you've spent a lot of time on anti-corruption issues. Paul Brereton, the head of the National Anti-Corruption Commissioner, has resigned 3 years into his five-year appointment. There are conflicts of interest issues, and he acknowledged that. Plenty of people are highly disappointed in the National Anti-Corruption Commission. There's never been a public hearing. They've been dragging the chain in the eyes of many on a whole range of issues from Robodebt onwards. What's your take on it?
0: Well, I'm most thankful that Commissioner Brereton has resigned, effective July 6. People like me and others at Centre for Public Integrity wanted him to move on after his first failure to recuse himself adequately. He did make some declaration, but he didn't recuse himself from all decisions of the National Anti-Corruption Commission on the six redacted names from the Royal Commission into Robodebt. He refused to step away then. He says he's stepping away now because, again, he had a conflict of interest issue raised about he's been an advisor to the Defence Department. He's got rank within the Defence Department. And he still had to step away from all defence-related corruption referrals to the NACC because of his defence connections. One of the biggest customers, I'm sorry to use that term, one of the biggest customers of the NACC is the Defence Department because of all that taxpayer money on procurement and acquisitions of materiel. He acknowledged in the Senate today in estimates that he'd become an issue himself and he didn't want any further distraction. So he's fallen on his sword. And that was an honourable thing to do, but it took a long bloody time.
2: Quentin, always great to talk. Appreciate it. Thank you.
0: All the best.
2: Quentin Dempster, freelance journalist, former ABC presenter, of course, and thanks for all the texts for people who are saying nice to hear Quentin back again.
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2: Yes, thanks for the texts too. Plenty of people jumping in on this. Angus Taylor promised to cut the electricity prices too. Did it happen? Says my texter. This government is pathetic, says my other texter. Good to put your names on these texts. Robin says it's all a distraction to kick the political can down the road. Yes. Marge says they didn't promise a $250 refund. They said the bills would be an average of $250 lower. Well, they did say that, and that did not turn out to be the case, it has to be said. All right, there is a cut in electricity bills coming, so we're being told, in the middle of this year, next month, from next month anyway. Let's talk history in the search for Nazis who came to Australia searching for safe haven. And you know what? They got us.
3: Nightlife history.
2: When you think back to Nazi war criminals who escaped prosecution by fleeing to distant locations, you likely think of the infamous covert escape networks known as the Ratlines, which saw thousands of Nazi war criminals evade prosecution by the Allies. They famously went to South America too, didn't they? Particularly Argentina and Brazil. They also went to Chile and Paraguay. Perhaps less well known in the past, more so these days, is that hundreds, maybe thousands,

0: of alleged Nazi war criminals were able to emigrate to Australia after World War II. I mean, most kind of lived peacefully in hiding until the government launched a belated attempt to bring them to justice in the 1980s. A new documentary titled The Hunt for the Last Nazis airs on SBS this Sunday. Dan Goldberg's creative director of Mint Pictures, is its writer, producer and director, and he's gathered together some rare classified government files and video and audio recordings, much of it never revealed before, as well as interviewing Holocaust survivors and witnesses from suburban Australia to remote European villages.
1: Of all the Anglo-Saxon countries, Australia's record was the worst in the world.
2: This is the story of a scandal.
3: Any Nazi criminal who lives in Australia, and there must be at least hundreds of them there, knows that he is home free.
2: I'm going on a deep dive into the archives of the Special Investigations Unit, a crack team of Australian Nazi hunters, to uncover the truth of this sordid story.
4: Row upon row of skulls and bones.
5: Jesus Christ.
6: We had to prove murder, mass murder and crimes against humanity.
7: These are not his children.
6: We had to have the smoking gun.
2: So lies, lies, lies.
7: Yes, yes, yes.
0: Yeah, well, writer, producer, director, as I said, Dan Goldberg joins us this evening. Dan, good evening to you. Welcome to Nightlife.
8: Thanks for having me.
0: How did they get here anyway?
8: Well, the situation in Europe in 1945 was there were millions of displaced people, many of them Holocaust survivors. And in fact, Australia did accept around 30,000, which was the highest number of Holocaust survivors per capita in the world outside of Israel. That's the stat you usually hear. What you don't usually hear is Australia also accepted an estimated 4,000 to 5,000 alleged Nazis. They got through.
0: Did we know they were Nazis? Or did they wouldn't have. It's not something you put on your passport application.
8: No. Not at all. Most of them lied on their immigration cards. What we do know is the Special Investigations Unit, which was established by Bob Hawke in 1987, investigated 841 cases of alleged Nazis. They got here because we were absolutely hell-bent on the populate or perish mantra after the war. And that required young, fit men who were also white, and they came largely from the Baltics.
0: How many do you think actually... I mean, we can only estimate it because we don't know.
8: Well, the chief historian of the SIU, Professor Conrad Quaid, who is the preeminent expert in these matters, he understandably says, look, we will never know the exact number of Nazis, but based on the research that they have done, the estimate is 4,000 to 5,000.
0: Who came here?
8: And that would be alleged Nazis who were from the highest rank, which was a man by the name of Carlos Ozos, who is believed to be the highest rank, to much more or much lesser involved collaborators.
0: So most of them, as you said, would have lied on applications to get here, or they were certainly were not admitting to them to authorities. Were there any that actually were known at the time to be wanted Nazi criminals that we let in here?
8: Well, they didn't come to Australia and say, we're Nazis.
0: No,
8: but it's a good question because...
0: do you understand what I'm saying? Obviously, we didn't know about a lot of them. We could have known if we'd looked, but we didn't. But were there any that we did know about and said, okay, we'll take them anyway?
8: Correct. The government and the ASIO, our spy agency, according to Mark Ahrens, who broke the story in 1986 and has been researching it for 47 years, he has evidence that the government and ASIO not only knew about it, but actively recruited some of those Nazis.
0: Why?
8: Because it was the Cold War. And as soon as 1945, the war ended, the enemy was no longer the Nazis, it was the communists. And Australia was absolutely petrified about the Red Peril. And your listeners will probably remember the Petrov Affair and other examples of history. And they were adamant that communism would not be a threat in this country. So who are you going to get to give you intelligence about the communists? Their enemy. Who's their enemy? The Nazis. Mm.
0: Yeah, it's not, I don't want to say distasteful. It's a curious part of our history that after the war had ended, And it was the same in the Pacific, that there was, you know, an enormous number of Japanese soldiers responsible for atrocities whose names were known and so on. But the appetite for all of this revenge making, as it were, or, you know, setting rights or setting wrongs right after the war wasn't so strong. There was a big appetite at the time, wasn't there? And this, I assume, applied to what the issue you're talking about.
8: Absolutely.
0: There was a big issue. There was a big mood. Look, it's over. The war's over. We've got plenty to do. We've got plenty of things to get on with. And 100%. Let's do this. And it's only decades later that I think the appetite for hunting these people down got stronger. Do you think?
8: Absolutely. Look, one of the staggering revelations in the film, for me, and I'm, you know, been studying this period of history for 30-odd years, is that in 1961, Australia's Attorney General stood up in Parliament and said it's time, quote-unquote, to close the chapter on war crimes. And I didn't realise it, but Australia was the first country in the world to declare an amnesty for Nazi war criminals. So all of those guys hiding in our suburbs in plain sight basically were home free.
0: Yeah.
8: And then 25 years later, Bob Hawke decided to reverse that amnesty.
0: Yeah. Yeah, and I mean, I don't want to get you off track here, but it was a bit like the Japanese war crimes trials too. Australia was very instrumental at first in getting them set up, but after a few of them, the governments lost, governments everywhere lost interest, and the Australian government as well. And people were not held to account. And
8: Australia was very much positioned after the war as the land of tomorrow.
0: That's right.
8: We sold a future. We sold a dream.
0: We were getting on with things.
8: And not only that, we needed to build the nation. It was populate or perish, and we were looking forward, not backwards.
0: Yeah, yeah. When the amnesty was offered in 1961, did people come forward to claim it, or was, because I mean, that would have been admitting guilt, wouldn't it?
8: No, it wasn't an amnesty in that sense. It was just a red line in the sand. The government said, we're not interested in the past. They didn't actually get people to come along and say, well, I was a Nazi, I'll take a piece of that amnesty. They just said, we're moving forward. We're drawing a line in the sand. Of course, the irony was that for those who remember history, 1961 was the year of the Eichmann trial in Jerusalem. So whilst Australia was saying, we're not interested in the past, Nazi war criminals, including Adolf Eichmann, were being prosecuted.
0: Yeah, well, of course, the interest was high in Israel. That's true. But
8: massive.
0: But it wasn't necessarily interest that high in other countries, including as Australia, as you said. I mean, there's a strong argument that it wasn't until later on, and, you know, popular culture too sparked this interest, that people thought, you know, Schindler's List and movies such as this, people thought, hang on, we really should be pursuing this. Bob Hawke set up a special investigation unit, didn't he?
8: Yeah.
0: Why was he so keen to do it?
8: Well, Hawke had a strong affiliation with the Jewish community and with Israel. He was colleagues and friends with Golda Meir, who was prime minister in the late 70s, 80s. And he also had a moral compass. And at that time in the mid-80s, America, Canada, Britain, the Anglosphere were all setting up War Crimes Investigations Unit. America set up the Office of Special Investigations in 1979. Canada started in 1986. So it was a thing, it was a zeitgeist happening at the time. And Hawke looked at it and he said, crikey. He probably did say crikey. This is unacceptable.
0: Yeah.
8: The amnesty must end. And he set up the Special Investigations Unit in 1987, and it lasted for 5 years.
0: What did it find? Anything?
8: It found lots. In fact, the archive, which is what the film's about, I found the entire archive at the National Archives of Australia in Canberra. It is the size of two soccer pitches. It is enormous.
0: Okay.
8: I only scratched the surface, but the SIU basically conducted 841 investigations into alleged Nazis in Australia. The film, The Hunt for the Last Nazis, focuses on three of the biggest cases, including Ivan Polyukovic, who was the sole case that made it to a trial by a jury in Adelaide in 1993. I don't want to spoil the outcome, but...
0: Well, we know what happened there, don't we?
8: Yeah. But the

0: we track down the prosecution, we track down the defence, we track down the lead detective, we track down the director of the SIU, and they all remember it like yesterday. And we've tracked down the archive, which is incredible. And so, notwithstanding that we, or many of you listeners, might know the outcome, it's the passage of time now to reflect on what happened. And also, there's a bombshell revelation at the end of the film about what's happening today.
1: Was it quixotic in the end anyway, given the difficulties of ever obtaining under beyond reasonable doubt convictions? Was it a quixotic task anyway?
0: I think there's an argument to accept that the SIU was an act of futility in part, because we decided, unlike the Americans and the Canadians who deported and denaturalized, we decided to bring people to a criminal trial.
1: That's right.
0: A criminal trial involves a jury. It needs a unanimous verdict. We're talking
1: very high standard. The
0: legal bar was almost set up for failure because it was so bloody high, because they had to convince 12 ordinary people from Adelaide about that the man standing in the dock was guilty. He pulled the trigger 50-odd years prior, and that it was beyond reasonable doubt. And it was actually, in hindsight, if you look at the case for the defence, all they had to do was poke a few holes.
1: Of course.
0: A little bit of doubt.
1: That's all.
0: And then the case is done.
1: I mean, it's a high bar, and you know it needs to be, because it's a criminal offence.
0: Of course. Of course.
1: Yeah, it's an interesting thing, though, as to whether or not, you know, what other action do you think could have been taken? If you know who these people are, had any of them availed themselves of citizenship at the time or not? I suppose they had.
0: They all had citizenship. That was their get out. That was their passport
1: to
0: freedom.
1: That was their get out
0: of freedom. So Conrad Calais, who's in the film, he's one of the three cases that we looked at. He globetrotted. He escaped from Australia to America, then to Canada, then to Britain. But each time he could come home because he had a passport.
1: So, there probably are still people alive, are there?
0: Well, it's...
1: I mean, they'd be 100 years old.
0: It's documented there was a case, Charles Carly Zente in Perth, which ran from 2005. He was arrested, and I think the High Court rejected the extradition claim in 2012, 2013. But he died, if I'm not mistaken, 2017, 2018, and he was dubbed the last alleged Nazi. I very much doubt there's anyone alive today. They'd be north of 100. But in the end, the story of Nazis in Australia is that they all got away with it.
1: They got away with it.
0: They got away with murder.
1: Here and almost everywhere.
0: Pretty much. The truth is it took hundreds and hundreds of thousands of Nazis and collaborators to execute Hitler's final solution. The vast majority got away with it. Some were convicted, mostly in Europe. But.
1: That is true. All right, Dan Goldberg's been with us. He's the creative director of Mint Pictures. He's a writer, producer and director of Hunt for the Last Nazis, which is showing on SBS. So look out for it. It is on SBS this Sunday. Dan, good to have you in. Thank you. Thanks for taking us through it.
0: Thanks for your time.
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1: Yes, thanks for the text too. Jen says, we hardly ever mention Palestine, except on the news. They are the forgotten people. Yeah, I don't think, well, not on this program, Jen. That is not the case. 1-300-800-222 is the number. Movies and TV, what is worth watching? Wen Lee has all the goss on this.
2: What's happening on the big screen and the small? What to watch?
1: Joining us for a look at big and small screens is Wen Lee Ma, Nightlife's critic. Wen Lee, good evening to you. Welcome to Nightlife.
3: Hello.
1: Well, let's get into it. First up, Spider Noir. This is, I guess what it sounds like. It's got Nicolas Cage in it. It's got to be pretty good, I suppose. Then,
3: not a guarantee for a Nicolas Cage project.
1: Oh, okay.
3: He does so much.
1: True. Power Ballad, which is a comedy drama on TV.
3: Movies.
1: On the movies, okay.
3: At the movies.
1: And a film which is

0: live action and not animated. So it is a Spider-Man where he plays a version of Spider-Man who is in his 50s, 60s. He's washed up. He hung up his web slings years ago after a personal tragedy. There's always a personal tragedy. It's set in the 1930s. It's Depression era, New York City. He's, you know, spoken about basically pulling from the Humphrey Bogart version of Chandler's characters. Mm-hmm. So the references here are like The Maltese Falcon and The Big Sleep. Oh, and yeah. No, yeah. It is a film noir version of it. It's actually quite good. I wasn't sure what to make of it because I quite liked Nicolas Cage's little voice cameo. And because Nicolas Cage, yes, he sometimes makes some absolutely dreadful slop, but every now and then you get this wonderful streak from him of fun, interesting, like he doesn't repeat himself that often. You're not going to find him in really bland mainstream projects. And he just has this ability to work with an interesting filmmaker and elevate what he's in because he's so committed. And I really enjoy watching like a superhero slash, you know, a reluctant one who is a little bit tired. You know, he can't move as fast, even though he still, you know, slings around with his webs with great theatrics. And I really like film noir, so it was really nice to have those touches. Mm-hmm. Interestingly, they are releasing this in two different versions. There is a black and white version and almost like a Technicolor version. Okay. And I have to say, they both look amazing. I watched it.
1: This is on telly, isn't
0: it? This is going to be on Amazon Prime. Okay. And so both versions will be released at the same time. I watch it sort of alternatingly because I thought I would, you know, be committed to the black and white version just because of the genre that it's riffing off. Mm-hmm. But the color version actually looks so good as well. Brendan Gleeson is in it. He's kind of the main villain. Lee Jung-Lee, who's an American actress, has been in like Babylon and stuff. Yeah, so much better than I expected.
1: How many parts to it?
0: There are, I think it's 8 episodes. It's 8 or 10.
1: Okay.
0: I want to say it's 8.
1: It's on Amazon Prime. It's a TV show, Spider-Noir. Here's a bit from it.
2: Have you seen it out there? The city's a mess. You used to be.
3: I know who I used to be. I know who I am now. I'm starting over.
2: Are you going to be a dick about it?
3: Yes, actually, a private dick, to be exact.
4: My friend disappeared. You're an investigator. Investigate. And I turn a troubled child. Are we going to talk about the fact that her friend turned into some kind of sand monster? Just seems like kind of like a big deal.
2: What the hell is going on?
3: I can't get into it right now.
5: All I know is that once it starts, it gets worse fast. Until their sicknesses eat them alive.
1: Sounds right, doesn't it?
0: Yeah, it's a combination that I think I wouldn't have expected. Mm. Film noir, Private Eye, Spider-Man, Nick Cage. Mm. And yet somehow it works.
1: Back to black soundtrack too.
0: Mm-hmm.
1: Very good. All right, stars?
0: 3.5.
1: 3.5, okay. Now, Power Ballad. This is a comedy. This is also on telly. Whereabouts?
0: It's in the films. It's in cinema.
1: Oh, okay.
0: Yeah, so this comes out on this Thursday. Okay. It is by an Irish filmmaker named John Carney. Mm-hmm. He made Once about 20 years ago. He made Sing Street, Flora and Son. If you notice the themes in the joining themes in those films is that he makes movies that have music in them. And what I really like about John Carney is that he makes music so intrinsic to his characters and their reason for being. And Power Ballad, as you might have guessed from this title, is also about music. Mm-hmm. So you've got two lead characters. Paul Rudd plays an American who used to be, you know, in an indie band, and then he fell in love with an Irish woman, settled down in Dublin. They have a teenage daughter, and now he plays in a wedding cover band. And at one of these weddings, he meets Danny Wilson, who's played by Nick Jonas, a real-life pop star as well. Mm-hmm. Of the Jonas Brothers, and he plays a former member of a boy band who hasn't quite launched his solo career yet, and he's, you know, had all this

0: pressure to be like, what does Danny Wilson represent? What does he stand for? What does his solo career look like? And they hit it off and they have this jam session. And Rick, Paul Rudd's character, plays him this song, incomplete song that he's been working on for years. And it's called How to Write a Song Without You. And Danny is immediately like, oh my God, that song is, it's a banger. It's not finished, but it's a banger. Months pass and Rick is in a shopping center and he hears these chords over the speaker in the center, and it's his song.
1: Oh.
0: Danny Wilson has stolen his song. Wow. And not credited him, not said anything. He took full credit for it. So it is about Rick trying to madly, illogically, too extreme, sort of try to get recognized for his music, for this song, because he's a frustrated musician who has regrets about leaving behind this, you know, the life that he had imagined for himself when he was younger. And also Danny Wilson's thing where, you know, it's a full-blown imposter syndrome character arc. And I really liked it. And I think it's very likable. Rudd is obviously very likable. It's incredibly well cast. I think John Carney has a really good handle on tone, and he can very easily kind of switch from earnest to farce. But the thing that to me that is very good about this is the song itself, How to Write a Song Without You. I think we watch a lot of movies and TV shows where it's about, say, a fictional comedian or a fictional super pop star, and their fictional work within the universe is often just, like, not that good. You're like, I don't understand why you're so famous. Your music is not that good. This is a really good song. It's been an earworm in my head for, like, 3 weeks.
1: All right, here's a little clip from the trailer.
2: You don't recognize it?
3: Should I?
2: Yeah, of course, yes, you should. That's my chorus and verse. I wrote that song.
3: When?
4: Wow. Danny Wilson. You were great up there. Come with me.
5: I could tell within 2 minutes of meeting you. You are not just some boy band guy.
4: And you are too good for that wedding band.
5: I've been toying with this one for years.
6: Is every song I ever wrote in my life? It's about you.
5: So good.
4: Just wanted it so bad, you know?
2: Having my name on that song would have changed my life!
4: What a good song can do, right? Has the ability to mean many different things to many different people.
1: Reminds me of that Beatles movie, doesn't it, about the bloke
0: who couldn't remember? Or who could remember and everyone remember forgot? The bit, yeah. Right. Frustrating when you're the only one.
1: Power Ballad, what, stars?
0: 3.5 as well.
1: 3.5, okay. It's in the cinemas, all right. And The Richest Woman in the World, this is the one with Isabelle Huppert. It's a French film, but it's getting a bit of noise, isn't it?
0: Yeah, I mean, Isabelle Huppert, what an icon.
1: Oh, yeah, for sure.
0: What an absolute icon. And anytime she does anything, I'm like, I'm going to see that. I don't even know what it's about.
1: I've been watching her in movies my whole life.
0: And she doesn't seem to age.
1: No.
0: She's just like, yeah, amazing. And it's so interesting that they've cast her in this because she's an icon playing a fictionalized version of an icon. So they've changed the names, but this is essentially about Lillian Bettencourt.
1: It's a real story, isn't it?
0: Yeah. So, I mean, her character's name is like Marianne Farrer, but it's about the Bettencourt scandal, which gripped French politics and really French society a few years ago, where the former richest woman in the world, who has since died, the heiress to the L'Oreal fortune, you know, her daughter sued essentially her or the man that she had as a companion friend for 20 years.
1: Well, she was worried because the mother was giving away a lot of her money.
0: She gave her away over €1 billion.
1: To people who the family regarded as a grifter.
0: Yes, to a younger man who was a photographer. He's a gay man, so it wasn't a sexual relationship. But certainly the daughter was like, what is happening? And so this is a fictionalized version of that. It is comedy because the director has talked about, like, it's very hard to make people empathize and feel sorry for incredibly rich billionaires. But there is something relatable still at the heart of this story. But the

0: I think just because Isabelle Huppert is such an icon, once I got into the film, I stopped thinking of the character as Lillian Bettencourt, and just because Isabelle Huppert is a big, at least to me, is a bigger name. It's quite funny. It's very enjoyable. It's incredibly French, which... good thing, like, that's a good thing for in my books. Maybe it's not in yours. But also, it's just such an interesting story as well. And it sort of inspired me to go back and read a bit more about that and the way that it just enraptured and captured, like, everyone from, you know, in the interest of everyone, but also, like, Nicolas Sarkozy got wrapped up in it. And it's just, yeah, fascinating story.
1: The richest woman in the world. It's in cinemas right now. Here's a bit.
2: Vous êtes la femme la plus riche du monde, ça vous évoque quoi?
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4: Oui, c'est exact, vous glapissez.
1: How's your French?
0: My French is rusty.
1: Anyway, it's getting a bit of noise, isn't it? Stars?
0: 3 stars.
1: 3 stars for The Richest Woman in the World. All right, The Richest Woman in the World, that's in the cinemas, 3 stars. Power Ballad is in the cinemas, 3.5. This is about the washed-up wedding singer. And Spider Noir, which does sound pretty good, actually, is an 8-part series on Amazon Prime. That's 3.5 stars.
0: Yes.
1: Thanks, Wendy.
0: Thank you.
1: Wendy Marr will be back a bit down the further down the road. Judith in Caloundra says, Phil, you might like to know that in the French Open, Australian Adam Walton, unseeded wildcard, has just beaten Alex Poprin in 5 sets with the 5th extending through many tiebreaks. Thank you for that. Interesting. All right, we've got the Mardi Challenge come on the way. Here's Dolly Parton to get us there.

Dolly Parton's Jolene. All right, the Mighty Challenges next. 1-300-800-222 is the number. 1-300-800-222. 25 questions in 5 categories. Answer question 25 and you will be the winner. All right, 1-300-800-222. There are line 3. All right, we shall meet on the other side of the news and commence.

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3: ABC News with David Rollins. Two flights carrying women and children linked to the Islamic State group have landed in Australia. Ethan Seidemann has more.
4: Two IS-linked women and seven of their children are understood to have been on board a flight that touched down at Melbourne Airport just after 4:30. Another flight, believed to be carrying 11 women and children, landed at Sydney Airport about an hour later. The group left the Al-Roj camp in northern Syria last week. New South Wales police say they do not expect any arrests by the Australian Federal Police in Sydney tonight, although that could change. The latest arrivals come after another group returned earlier this month, resulting in three arrests. One woman from Sydney's West was barred from returning under a temporary exclusion order.
3: The president of Iran has hailed his nation's defensive capabilities after the US conducted what it's called defensive strikes in the south of the country. Tehran's foreign ministry says the strikes in Hormuzgan province represent a gross violation of a tenuous ceasefire, which has been in place for nearly 7 weeks. Both sides had previously indicated progress on a memorandum of understanding that could end the war and restart shipping through the blockaded Strait of Hormuz. President Masoud Pezeshkian says the US will be surprised at the strength of the Iranian defence system.
5: They did not imagine that our armed forces, our defensive power and our offensive system could perform such feats. It was a completely surprising matter for all of them.
3: The Foreign Minister has announced multiple initiatives following a meeting with her counterparts from India, the US and Japan. Glenn Lauder has the details.
6: The Quad has become a key platform for cooperation on maritime security, supply chains and regional strategy as China expands its military and economic influence in the Indo-Pacific. At the New Delhi meeting, Australia, India, the US and Japan have launched multiple initiatives, ranging from a critical minerals framework to a plan on Indo-Pacific energy security. Penny Wong has also announced what she's described as the strongest ever commitment from the Quad to the Pacific.
7: The Quad Ports of the Future partnership, where we are launching a pilot for port infrastructure in Fiji.
6: Senator Wong has also told her counterparts that a free and open Indo-Pacific is vital for maritime security.
3: Woodside says it did not want the United Nations Special Rapporteur on the Right to a Healthy Environment involved in a federal court challenge to its North West Shelf gas project. Alistair Bates has the story.
8: The federal court will allow UN Special Rapporteur Astrid Puentes-Riaño to advise on Australia's human rights obligations as they relate to two legal cases brought against Woodside Energy's Northwest Shelf gas project. In September last year, the Commonwealth chose to extend the facility's lifespan out to 2070, a decision the Australian Conservation Foundation and Friends of Australian Rock Art say failed to consider the global climate. A Woodside spokesperson said it had objected to the Special Rapporteur's involvement on procedural grounds and noted that Ms. Riaño's views were her own and were not made on behalf of the UN.
3: The Deputy Chief Executive of the National Indigenous Australians Agency has defended housing and living conditions in remote Indigenous town camps during Senate estimates. The alleged abduction and murder of Kumanjai Little Baby in an Alice Springs town camp has prompted scrutiny of living conditions in the Indigenous communities. NIAA Deputy CEO Deborah Fulton told Senate estimates that plans to build new homes and upgrade others are underway.
9: Over the 18 Alice Springs town camps, there's a delivery, they fit within the delivery footprint, obviously, of the $4 billion Northern Territory Remote Federation funding agreement. There has been a series of homes that have been built under the most recent agreement, as well as the two prior agreements to that.
3: Two children aged 12 and 15 are among four people who have been killed when a train collided with a school bus in Belgium. The bus driver and another adult have also died in the accident, which occurred in the town of Bougainhout, as the BBC's Aruna Iyengar reports.
10: The barriers apparently were down and the traffic lights were on red, and CCTV footage shows that the level crossing was closed at the time of the accident. A spokesperson for the Belgian Railways said that they do not know how the accident could have happened, said that the investigation is for the police and the public prosecutor.

0: prosecutor's office to investigate. And he said that they're cooperating with that investigation.
1: And in sport, New South Wales 5'8" Mitchell Moses has been ruled out of the opening match of the Rugby League State of Origin series on Wednesday night with a hamstring injury.
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0: Yes, well, hello and how are you? Philip Clark with you on ABC Radio. This is Nightlife and we are right around the country. Very good to be with you. This is the third hour of the program. It's 6 past 10 in Western Australia. Hi, everyone. South Australia and the Territory, 24 to midnight. G'day. And across the Pacific in Moresby and Vila, Port Vila and Honiara, Tonga, Samoa, Tuvalu, Fiji and Kiribati as well. You're getting the program courtesy of Radio Australia. Good to be with you. There are issues, by the way, because of maintenance issues in the central West Slopes region of New South Wales from now till 5 a.m. From 1 a.m. Queensland time in Charleville till 2 a.m. you have problems with your 6:03 a.m. transmitter. 1:35 in Narra Court in South Australia, there could be some issues. And Shepparton, Goulburn Valley from 4 to 5, there might be some issues too with maintenance. They're the notifications we have, but everybody else should be getting us loud and clear on broadcast on the ABC Listen app through your TV channel 25. 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All right, we're about to play the Mighty Challenge. All right, so get yourself ready. 1-300-800-222. You see, Judith from Caloundra, you've seriously misled me. I read Judith's text out suggesting that it might be nice for me to know, says Judith, that unseeded wildcard Adam Walton, an Aussie, had defeated Alex Popper, and he didn't defeat Alex Popper, and he beat Medvedev. Thank you for those who corrected me. Sorry, Judith, I was taking you at face value. I'm sure you didn't mean to mislead, but there you go. It was Medvedev. Popper and lost as well. So thank you for that as well. Otto, thank you for your text. I'm sorry you thought it was obsequious, but I disagree with that. But anyway, 1-300-800-222 is the number. If you'd like to call, 25 questions in 5 categories, answer question 25 and you'll win. Issues in the last hour of the program, by the way. Look, there's plenty of things to talk about. We can talk about that housing discussion we had in the first hour of the program. Also, where do you think we're at with energy prices, with bills said to be going down? I wonder what you're making of all of that. There'll be other issues too. So looking forward to having that chat at the end of the day too. But in the meantime, is everyone set and ready? Because if you are, then so am I.
1: The Mighty Challenge.
0: 25 questions in 5 categories. Our categories are category number 1, olives. Olives. Category number 2, stars. Category number 3, famous Jessies. Category 4, geography. Category 5, madness. All right, olives, stars, famous Jessies, geography, madness. Who's it going to be? Anne from Caulfield is going to kick us off. G'day, Anne. Hello.
2: Hi. How are you going?
0: I'm all right. I'm all right.
2: Oh, good.
0: I think. Are you on speaker there or something, Anne? You sound a bit muddy.
2: Hang on. One second. I'll just. I don't know how to change. Hang on. 1 second. Now, is that better?
0: That's a little bit better. Yeah. What do you like? Olives, stars, famous Jessies, madness, geography?
2: I'm thinking I should have waited to ring tomorrow. look, I'll say madness.
0: Madness. All right. Quote, all around me are familiar faces, is an opening line of which song by Tears for Fears?
2: Do you know what? I'll just say, I can't even come up with a joke or something to answer that. Talk to you later.
0: See you, Anne. Bye-bye. Bye-bye. 1-300-800-222 is the number. Lincoln from Gippsland. Hi, Lincoln.
3: Hi, Phil. How are you going tonight, mate?
0: Yeah, not bad. You all right?
3: Yeah, pretty good.
0: All around me are familiar faces is the opening line of which song by Tears for

0: Fierce.
1: It's a mad, mad world.
0: Yeah. What's the name of the song?
1: Oh, mad, mad world, isn't
0: I'll give you one more go at it. What's the name of the song again?
1: It's a mad, mad world.
0: What do you reckon, Dave? Dave says I should give it to you, even though it is technically incorrect. The name of the song is Mad World.

0: Yes, Lincoln, did you get that?
1: Yep, got it.
0: Mad world. All right, question number two. No, there will be no leniency in the future. Lincoln, what do you want to do? Stay with madness, or you can move to geography, olives, stars, or famous chessies?
1: Stick with madness, please, Phil.
0: Madness. According to Noel Coward, when do mad dogs and Englishmen go out?
1: In midday sun, Phil.
0: Correct, they do.
2: Yes. The natives grieve when the white men leave their huts because they're obviously, definitely nuts. Mad dogs and Englishmen go out in the midday sun. The Japanese don't care to, the Chinese wouldn't dare to. Hindus and Argentines sleep firmly from 12 to 1. But Englishmen detest our siesta. In the Philippines, they have lovely screens to protect you from the glare. In the Malay states, there are hats like plates which the Britishers won't wear. At 12 noon, the natives swoon and no further work is done. But mad dogs and Englishmen go out in the midday sun.
0: Marvellous, yes. dear. Question number three. We're in madness. I guess we're staying here, are we?
1: Yeah, why not? Why not, mate?
0: Two and going well. Madness. Which 1994 British film starred Nigel Hawthorne as George III? Which 1994 British film starred Nigel Hawthorne as George III?
1: The Professor and the Madman.
0: No. Thanks, Lincoln. Thanks for getting us started. No, that is... Adrian from Bella Vista says the midday sun in England would be pretty hot right now. Ah, yes, it would. In fact, what did I see?

0: wave in Europe, in the UK in particular. It's what they call it now. Heat dome is nestled over Europe, and the heat's coming from North Africa. And, yeah, it's quite something. All righty, 1-300-800-222. Let's go with Sophie from Glen Iris. Hello, Soph.
1: Hello, Phil.
0: How you doing? All right?
1: I'm doing exceptionally well, and I hope you are too.
0: Yes, no, extremely well. We're in Madness, which 1994 British film starred Nigel Hawthorne as George III.
1: The Madness of King George.
0: Correct, yes. We're in a category called Madness. The Madness of King George. He was stark raving bonkers.
1: And there's a joke that goes that they were going to call it The Madness of King George III, but were worried that the Americans would think that they hadn't seen the first two.
0: That's very good. Is that true?
1: I don't know.
0: Oh, dear. That's up to bobsled standards, I would have thought. That's very good. That's high praise, you realise, Sophie.
1: Oh, well, thank you, Phil.
0: Bobsled, shush, stop it. Question number four, we're in Madness, but you don't have to stay here. You can move if you like, or you can if you stay if you want.
1: Let's stay in Madness, please.
0: Madness. Though this be madness, yet there is method in it. Is a line from which Shakespeare play?
1: Ooh,
0: though
1: boy.
0: This be madness, yet there is method in it. Or int.
1: I'm going to go with A Midsummer Night's Dream.
0: Not A Midsummer. Sorry, Sophie. Thank you.
1: Thanks, Phil.
0: Bye-bye. Bye. See you later. Barbara in Perth had The Madness of King George. That's funny, isn't it? Madness of King George the Third, but I wouldn't have seen the other two. Sam, no, that's not correct. Paul from North Rutherford, that is correct, yes. Jeff from Jalorup. Hello, Jeff.
2: Evening, Philip.
0: How's things in the old hometown, Jeff? All right?
2: Oh, yeah, it's good. I was going to say, I was watching Liverpool the other night and they had to stop for water breaks.
0: Yeah.
2: Because it was that hot.
0: Yeah, I know. It's 34 and a half degrees, but this is only May. I mean, you know.
2: Yeah.
0: It's not August. So that's the thing with the English. They're not set up for it, you know.
2: Yeah, well, pretty hot, 34 and a half degrees anywhere, really.
0: I mean, well, yeah, I know, but in Jalorup, you'd just take it in your stride, wouldn't you?
2: I'd probably put the aircon on.
0: You'd have put on your blue stringy singlet and you'd be fine, you know.
2: Yeah.
0: Question number four, Madness. Though this be madness, yet there is method in't, is a line from which Shakespeare play.
2: Well, I always go Hamlet or Macbeth, so I'll go Hamlet.
0: Correct. Yes. Which is a very good default answer for all Shakespeare questions on the Mighty Challenge.
2: Yes, I think it would be, yes.
0: Tom in Bangkok says it's 38 in Bangkok every day at the moment. It's too hot. Okay. Cam from Innaloo had Hamlet. Annette from Perth had Hamlet. No, Chipper, it's not Macbeth. Jeff, we're up to question number five. You're going well. Hang on, all the madness questions. No, they're not. We've got a madness question left, if you like. But you can. You can move if you want.
2: Stick with the madness question because I've been thinking there's got to be a question about something and it hasn't come up yet, so I'm hoping it's the next question.
0: question number. That is a crazy expectation. That's a mad expectation. Question.
2: Yeah, well, there you go.
0: Question number five. Madness was a 2014 album from which Australian singer?
2: Yeah, that wasn't the question.
0: No.
2: I was well prepared to say The Young Ones when Madness used to play down on the corner. Okay, so Madness was an album, Australian group in 2000 and...
0: No, which Australian singer?
2: Oh, okay.
0: Not group.
2: Let's go Kylie.
0: Not Kylie.
2: Okay.
0: See you, mate. Bye. See you later. John from Newcastle says, obsequious? Can you please tell me what that means? It's too big a word for me. Oh, John. I don't know. Otto, my texter, didn't like an earlier interview we'd done, but anyway.

0: I would just say that here on Night Life, we treat many topics, and we'll continue to do treat many topics. 1-300-800-222 is the number. Where are we? Nat from Kallaroo. G'day, Nat.
1: Oh, hey, Philip.
0: Hi. Question number five. Madness was a 2014 album from which Australian singer?
1: He may be idolised by some, but not by me, Guy Sebastian.
0: Oh, you're not a Guy fan?
1: Not particularly.
0: No?
1: No shade to him. He has mad talent, but I'm more of a little alt-rock gal.
0: Oh, okay. Yeah, well, you have to kind of admire the way he's sort of made a career for himself, really, hasn't he? Because he's...
1: Oh, absolutely.
0: You might have thought he'd be a one-off wonder having... What did he win, Australian Idol? You might have thought, well, that'll be it. He'll, you know, flame out in a year. But he didn't. No.
1: He has managed to make a career from it.
0: Exactly. If you

0: Well, they must have done that because someone brought him here. All righty, we've got geography, olives, stars, and famous jetties.
1: Did you say jetties?
0: No, famous jetties. Well, that'd be it.
1: Like, no, it's not.
0: Strangely, there are not famous jetties. Well, they may well be famous jetties. No, famous Jessies. JESSES. The name, Jessies.
1: Yeah, like Jessie's girl.
0: Yeah, well, that's true, yeah.
1: Can I go with famous Jessies?
0: Famous Jessies, why not? Question number 6. Which actor has appeared in Bridge of Spies, Killers of the Flower Moon and Begonia?
1: I have no idea, so I'm just going to go for the only Jesse that popped into my head, Jesse Eisenberg.
0: Not Jesse Eisenberg. Thank you, Nat. See ya.
1: Cheers, Phil.
0: Bye. See you later. 1-300-800-222. Kim is the voice of the Murray. He's from Manham and he's up on deck. G'day, Kim.
2: Good evening, Phil. A pleasure to be with you.
0: Well, it's a pleasure to be with you too, Kim. Yes, yes. You've just come round a bend in the Murray, I imagine. Stretching your legs.
2: Yes, I've indeed, yes.
0: Stretching your legs.
2: Tooting away madly.
0: Tooting away madly. Getting an early morning throat clearer out of the way. A little bit of Old Man River, I guess, Kim.
2: Well, no, we had a choir practice tonight.
0: Oh, yeah, and?
2: Very pleasurable.
0: Oh, good. Oh, good. How often do you go to choir practice, Kim? Is it a weekly thing?
2: Every Tuesday, we mastered the Japanese national anthem.
0: Oh, really? The Japanese national anthem?
2: Yes, yes.
0: Do I know that Japanese national anthem? Is that a tuneful thing, Kim?
2: I can't think of the tune at the moment.
0: Okay. No, I wasn't asking you to build. I wasn't asking you to build.
2: No, it, no. Give me time, but no. I will.
0: No worries. We're in Famous Jessies here, Kim. Which actor has appeared in Bridge of Spies, Killers of the Flower Moon, and Begonia?
2: Jessie was my mother's middle name.
0: Oh.
2: But I can't think of. Oh. The woman, the actress who was married to Top Gun. What's her name? Oh. Yeah, no, it's gone. It's gone.
0: No worries.
2: Right.
0: Kim, retie the cravat, warm the tonsils with a morning cup of coffee, and we'll talk again.
2: Right, we shall indeed.
0: See you, Kim.
2: Thank you, Philip.
0: Bye-bye. 1-300-800-222 is the number. Robin, Bella's mum, has got the right answer. Good on you. Jim in Campbelltown, correct, yes. What about Paul from Essendon? G'day, Paul.
3: G'day, how are you, Philip?
0: Good. Are you an Essendon fan?
3: Yeah, I've kind of adopted them because I live across the road from Windy Hill.
0: Oh, really? Okay. Big day in Melbourne for

0: And fans today, Paul.
1: Yeah, it was.
0: Departure of Brad Scott, dear idea. Anyway, life of a coach is always a precarious thing, I guess.
1: Yeah, it is, yeah.
0: Tell me, which actors appeared in Bridge of Spies, Killers of the Flower Moon and Begonia?
1: I was really hoping someone before me would get this right, because I'm not sure. I'm just going to have a stab at Jesse Reynolds.
0: Not Jesse Reynolds, Paul, no. But thank you. See ya. Not Jesse Reynolds. my texter says, I'm keen for this category. My childhood dog was named Jesse, and she was the goodest dog in the whole world. She lived on Jesse Street, which is why we named her Jesse. And coincidentally, Jesse Street's the only famous Jesse I can think of. That's very that's funny. Brian from Rocky. G'day, Brian.
2: There you go.
0: Not bad. Which actor has appeared in the Bridge of Spies, Killers of the Flower Moon, and Begonia? We're in a category called Famous Jessies.
2: Famous Jesse. So it'll be Jesse somebody or someone Jesse. I've got a mate called Jesse, but I don't think he's an actor. And,
0: he could put his name up for us if you like, Brian. it might be his only chance at national radio fame.
2: Well, there you go. Yeah, never thought of that. oh, mate, I'm not a movie buff person. I'll just say Jesse James and good night.
0: Good on you. Thank you. Good night, Brian. See you. And regards to your mate. See ya. Bye. regards to your mate. All righty. Where are we at here? Steve-O in the Adelaide Hills with dog and cat in tow, I presume. Hi, Steve-O.
3: Yo. Yes, I do indeed. I've got them both on my lap here now.
0: Hey.
3: Safer at home and really hoping that someone else would get this question too.
0: Famous Jesse. Go on.
3: Oh, I can only think of a few Jessies, and there's Jesse Jackson and Jesse James, and Jesse James has already been eliminated. So I'm struggling here like a lot of people. I'll probably know it when I hear it.
0: You may well do. I don't know.
3: Yeah, Jesse Jackson.
0: No, not Jesse Jackson. No. Thanks, Steve-O. See ya. Bye-bye. No, it's not Jesse Jackson. Trev from Surfers Paradise. Hi, Trev.
4: Hello, Philip.
0: Hello. Question 6, we're in Famous Jessies. Which actor has appeared in Bridge of Spies, Killers of the Flower Moon and Begonia?
4: No, I could guess at a random surname, but I'll just go a little bit sideways and Jesse Lansbury.
0: Not Jesse Lansbury. Sorry, Trev, no, not Jesse Lansbury. All righty, Jeff from Bacchus Marsh. G'day, Jeff.
5: Hi, Philip, how are you?
0: Very well. Question 6. Famous Jessies, which actors appeared in Bridge of Spies, Killers of the Flower Moon and Begonia?
5: I've never heard of any of those films, but I'd have to guess and say Jesse Richardson.
0: Not Jesse Richardson. No, we've had a few Jessies, haven't we? Not Jesse Richardson. What about Anne-Marie from North Ringwood? Hello, Anne-Marie.
6: No, hi, Phil.
0: Mm-hmm.
6: Just like I've lost count of the number of people who said, I wish the person before me got it. I know the films, and they're popular films, and I can't believe that nobody knows who the Jesse is, including me.
0: Mm. All right.
6: Clue.
0: Thanks, Anne-Marie. We'll move on in that case. Thank you anyway. Trev, the other Trev from Croydon Park. Hello, Trev.
7: Hi, Phil. Just a little comment further to what we were talking about last night, the two disastrous oval ball matches on the weekend.
0: Yes.
7: I think you can see that. I mean, it sounds like an excuse, but it's definitely not meant as that, but it is a factor. Both the teams, the Rabbitohs and the Swans, had hostile away game conditions to contend with.
0: True.
7: The Rabbitohs had the heat and humidity of Townsville, and, well, you heard the Geelong crowd.
0: Yeah, I don't regard this as an excuse, though, for your modern player. Do you, Trevor?
8: It's not an excuse, but it is a factor.
0: That's true. It's a factor.
8: Yeah.
0: If it's all, and it's all, if it's all we've got to cling to, that's, then that's all we got, I suppose.
8: No, I was going to say Jesse Eisenberg, but that's out. And so it's good night for me, and it's good night for me.
0: Good night from you, Trevor. See you, mate. Bye-bye. Thank you very much. All righty. Who's going to help us here? Dave from Perth. Hi, Dave.
9: Hello.
0: Hello, Dave.
9: How's things, Phil?
0: Pretty good, yeah. We're a bit stuck on this one. Famous Jessies. Which actor has appeared in Bridge of Spies, Killers of the Flower Moon and Begonia?
9: I can't help you, so I'm going to be a little bit silly. Maybe it's his mum because she's got it going on.
0: Thank you. See you later, Dave. 1-300-800-222. Tony from Ballarat. G'day, Tony.
10: G'day, Phil. Catch you up in this Ranky Club Premier in the first 11 in this town.
0: Yeah.
10: The season just passed. I'll say Jesse Gandown.
0: Not Jesse Gandown, no. Sorry, Tone. Nice to hear from you anyway, but that is not correct. Sam from Boddington. Hello, Sam.
11: G'day, Phil. It's Jesse Plemons.
0: Thank you. Hooray. Which actor has appeared in Bridge of Spies, Killers of the Flower Moon and Begonia? It's Jesse Plemons. Yeah. I mean, maybe every... I guess not everyone has heard of him, but he's a pretty famous actor, I think. All right, question number 7. We're up to in Famous Jessies. You can stay there, or otherwise it's Olive Stars or Geography.
11: Let's go geography, change it up.
0: All right, why not? Geography. Question number 7. After Russia, what's the largest country by area in Europe? That's if you consider Russia to be in Europe, I suppose. But that's. I'm not trying to put you off there. After Russia, what's the largest country by area in Europe?
11: Be Germany.
0: Not Germany.
11: Not Germany.
0: No. Sorry, Sam. Thank you, mate.
11: Bye.
0: No, it's not. Karen from Altona. Hi, Karen. No, we can't find Karen. What about Brant from Port Douglas, owner of the Valiant? G'day, Brant.
12: Oh, Phil, the Valiant made me so proud at the weekend. It won its first formal competition.
0: What was that? Best looking Valiant of a certain age and era.
12: It was actually the best car in the show at the Port Douglas Carnival Car Show, and I was wrapped, absolutely wrapped.
0: Brad, so, that's very good.
12: Yeah.
0: How many people were exhibiting, Brad? You and another bloke.
12: oh, cruel man. no, it was a wonderful turnout. About 100 odd cars.
0: Oh, wow.
12: Quite a few fancy ones. Oh yeah, it was a big show.
0: Okay.
12: Because this time every year, Port Douglas turns it on the big party weekend called Carnival and big rock concerts. And, this event was very well attended. And I was able to – can I thank Von in the Nightlife family for wanting photos? I'm glad you like them, Von, along with Sue, Mark, Val, funnily good that name that, Harry and April.
0: I joined
12: a very select group of people today, and I've been made feel very welcome, Phil.
0: Good on you.
12: About 70 welcomes in about 2 hours. So.
0: Fantastic. Good on you.
12: Nice
0: no, well, it. Anyway, congrats, Brent. That's great. I suppose I should be congratulating the car, really, but, you know, given its preparedness to reply, I'll say it to you. Question number 7. Mate. Question 7. Yep. We're in geography. After Russia, what's the largest country by area in Europe?
12: I'll guess at France.
0: Not France.
12: Ooh,
0: no.
12: Okay.
0: Cheers. See ya, mate. Bye-bye. No, it's not France. Mark from Perth. G'day, Mark.
13: G'day.
0: Hello,
13: G'day,
0: hello.
13: Phil.
0: Hello.
13: How are you?
0: I'm good, yes. After Russia, what's the largest country by area in Europe?
13: Ooh, that's a tricky one. After Russia in Europe, I would say possibly Germany.
0: No, I've had Germany.
13: Oh.
14: Germany is a country in...
13: Oh, God.
0: Okay, no, we're not going to do... we're not going to do that stuff on the phone. Albert from Townsville. Hello, Albert.
7: Oh, good night, Philip.
0: Question number 7.

0: Now, geography. After Russia, what's the largest country by area in Europe, Albert?
1: I'd take a guess at Italy.
0: It's not Italy, no. All right, we're roaming around. We're roaming around Europe here, but we haven't landed on the right one. Jumbo from Claremont. G'day, Jumbo.
2: You beauty, I know this one.
0: Question seven. After Russia, what's the largest country by area in Europe?
2: I'm pretty sure it's Ukraine.
0: Correct, it is. Yes, after Russia, the largest country by area in Europe is Ukraine. Yeah, if you look at the map, you're always surprised when you look at the map just how big it is. It used to be bigger, of course, before Russia knocked off Crimea and other bits.
2: Well, that's right. Who knows how big it is at the moment?
0: And who knows how big it is at the moment? It's at least 20% smaller right now. So anyway, poor old Ukrainians. How long has this war gone on now? It's into its fifth year, I think, isn't it?
2: God. It's been a bit eclipsed by the Middle East, hasn't it?
0: Oh, dear, oh dear. I know the Russians are raining down bombs on Kiev. I mean, poor devils. It's horrible. Question number eight. We're in geography. Want to stay there?
2: Absolutely. I know no Jessies.
0: Oh, famous Jessies. No, we want to get off that. Cheered. Mind you, I think the rest of the Jessies are not too bad. But anyway, question number eight, geography. Which European country claims Queen Maud Land in Antarctica as an external territory?
2: That's which European country?
0: Which European country claims Queen Maud Land in Antarctica as its external territory?
2: So it must be Norway.
0: Correct. Very good. Yeah. Yes, the Norwegians got to the South Pole first, didn't they?
2: Well, I know that it's Hackham and Maud, isn't it? That's the connection there. So, yes. I don't know if they got there first, but good. Good on them.
0: Well, no, Raoul Amundsen from Norway got to the South Pole first anyway. But they were great explorers in Antarctica. Question number nine, we're in geography. Yep.
2: Yes, please.
0: Jumbo, which country is bordered by Turkey, Georgia, Azerbaijan and Iran?
2: Turkey, Azerbaijan and Iran.
0: And Georgia.
2: Georgia. Crimea?
0: Not Crimea. No. Sorry, Jumbo, no. And I don't think you would accurately say Crimea is a country, would you? No, probably not. Tara's on the road. G'day, Tara.
3: G'day, Phil. How are you?
0: Good. You've got to keep this in your head here, don't you? Which country is bordered by Turkey, Georgia, Azerbaijan, Iran?
3: Turkey,
0: Georgia, Azerbaijan, Iran.
3: Geography's not a great point of mine. I'll just have a guess at Bulgaria.
0: Not Bulgaria, no. Thanks, Tara. Thank you. Chris in the Southern Border says, Phil, the Western world really needs to get serious and finally stand up for and fully protect Ukraine from Putin's aggression. What is happening is just appalling. I mean, it has been. I mean, they've lost, I know. Plenty of people, I think, would feel the same about the plucky Ukrainians fighting on against these really overwhelming odds. Paul from Kalgoorlie. Hi, Paul.
4: Oh, g'day. I was just walking outside.
0: Oh, yeah? Any particular reason, Paul? Or maybe you don't have to broadcast that.
4: No, I probably don't want to broadcast it. It is a nice night.
0: That's all right. Fair enough. I always think that is fine in the open air, Paul. That's right.
4: No. It wasn't that. I was. There was a noise down the back, and pickled up. So I walked down and had a look.
0: Okay.
4: Anyway.
0: Nothing to report, sir.
4: Nothing to report. All quiet on the Western Front.
0: Thank you, Paul. Back to your post. Question number nine, geography. Which country is bordered by Turkey, Georgia, Azerbaijan, Iran?
4: Oh, I used to know an Iranian guy, and he lived in Turkey for a while, so that's obviously not it. Look, I don't know. I'll try Syria.
0: Not Syria. Did you live in Turkey for a while, Paul?
4: I didn't live there, but he did. He was a barber. He went from Tehran to...
0: Who's this? Who are we talking about?
4: Oh, my friend. He was a friend. Yeah. I worked with him.
0: Oh, okay.
4: And he came out to Australia. And he used to cut my hair. I used to go around and, you know, see him, and he was nice. Nice chap.
0: Okay. My postie, I ran into... I mean, I've known him for years. But, you know, I've known him for years. I always said hello to him, but I've never actually known his name. And I was talking to him the other day, actually, about Turkey, and he said, "Oh, yeah, I'm Turkish." I said, "Oh, right." I said, "What's your name?" And he said, "I thought it sounded like Bulan or something like that." Mm. And he said, "But the, you know, in Australia," he said, "I'm always known as Bulant." I said, "That is a great Australian nickname, Bulan." So I said, "To me, I'm sorry, you're going to be Bulan from now on." I said, "It's a nickname of great affection, you must realise."
4: Well, it's marvellous how the Turks and the Australians have, you know, come together, and we're really quite close now after all that stuff of World War One, and it's marvellous, you know?
0: Yeah. No, I agree. I agree. When you consider from their point of view, the pretty horrible things that we, you know, visited upon them.
4: Well, we did. We invaded them, and and they just repaid us with generosity and friendship. So.
0: Yeah, it's true. Yes, indeed. Kemal Ataturk. Question number 9: which country is bordered by Turkey, Georgia, Azerbaijan, and Iran?
4: You've already asked me.
0: Oh, I've asked you. Yeah, I've got it right. Sorry.
4: I said the wrong answer.
0: Yeah, sorry. Sorry, Paul.
4: Okay, mate.
0: See you, mate. Bye-bye. Yeah, sorry. I got distracted by the reason you went outside. Keith from Busselton. Hello, Keith.
5: Hello.
0: Which country is bordered by Turkey, Georgia, Azerbaijan, and Iran?
5: I would not have a clue. I'd certainly guess it's like Pakistan.
0: Not Pakistan. No, sorry, Keith. No, not Pakistan. Anybody know the answer to this? Geography. Which country is bordered by Turkey, Georgia, Azerbaijan, and Iran? Colin from Layla in Melbourne. G'day, Colin.
6: Good. G'day. How are you, Phil?
0: I'm extremely well, yes.
6: Yeah. I've been thinking about this question, and the only answer I can come up with is Armenia.
0: Correct. Very good. Yes. Yeah. Yes, that's correct. Armenia. Armenia is bordered by Turkey, Georgia, Azerbaijan, and Iran.
6: Yeah.
0: All righty.
6: Busy part of the world. Yeah.
0: What's that? Busy part of the world? Yes, it is. Very busy. Yeah. Turkey is a very interesting country, isn't it, for all sorts of reasons? The old Constantinople. Question number 10. We're in geography.
6: Yep.
0: According to the Guinness World Records, what is the world's most visited waterfall?
6: It'd be the Angel Falls, I think, in Venezuela or something like that.
0: No, not Angel Falls in Venezuela.
6: So, I'm shattered.
0: Okay. See ya. Bye. No, it's not. 1-300-800-222. Fossil from Baldavis had Armenia. Robin Bella's mum had Armenia. Waza had Armenia. Oh, Waza is still in Slovenia, is he? Didn't he say he was leaving? Oh, is he? Oh, he's leaving tomorrow. David from Marsden Park. G'day, David.
7: Hi, Phil. How are you going?
0: Pretty good. We're up to question 10, geography. According to the Guinness Book of World Records, what's the world's most visited waterfall?
7: Most visited?
0: Most visited, yeah.
7: Okay. I'm tossing up between two of them.
0: You could probably have a reasonable stab at this, yeah, I reckon.
7: Okay.
0: The most visited waterfall.
7: Well, there might be one, because I know there's one in northeast America, Canada. So there's that one over there, which my parents have visited a few years ago. And there's another one in Africa, I think. So I'm tossing up either between Victoria Falls or Niagara Falls. Go 50-50 and say say maybe Niagara Falls.

0: Niagara Falls is correct. Hurrah. Yes, it is Niagara Falls.
1: That's the first answer I ever got right.
0: A lot of people are suggesting that it's Waterfall Gully in South Australia. No. Seth says it's Waterfall Gully in Adelaide. Sorry, Seth. No, it's not. It's Niagara Falls. Yeah, well, it's given where it is on the border with Canada. You'd think there's a lot of people could get access to it. So it is the world's most visited waterfall. Victoria Falls, you'd have to think, would be well visited, but it's a bit harder to get to. Question number 11. We've got one left in geography, if you like.
1: What are the other categories?
0: Olives, stars, famous Jessies.
1: Let's go with stars, please.
0: Stars it is. The inspiration for the name of a British gin brand, what type of gemstone

0: associations with prosperity and that kind of stuff. So I'm going to say a sapphire.
1: Correct, a sapphire, yes.
0: Okay.
1: A sapphire, the inspiration for the name of a British gin brand, Bombay Sapphire. The 182-carat star of Bombay is a sapphire. Question number 12. We're in stars, if you like.
0: I'd like to stay there, please.
1: Of the 12 signs of the zodiac, which one has the most legs?
0: Twelve signs of the zodiac, which one has the most legs? Oh, okay. Well, we got, I don't want to say the names out loud. So we'll probably just go with
1: Yeah, I know. We might move on here, David. I'm sorry, but Vicky from Nowra. Hi, Vicky.
2: Hello, how are you?
1: Oh, I'm pretty good. Yeah. Question 12. Of the 12 signs of the zodiac, which one is represented with the most legs?
2: I think it must be. I think it might be Scorpio.
1: It's not Scorpio. No, sorry. It's not Scorpio. No. If Doug was out in Slovenia still. G'day, Was.
3: Yeah,
1: I thought you were
3: because I'm
1: supposed to be going getting on the plane.

0: No, tomorrow, mate.
1: Oh, okay.
0: Tomorrow.
1: Tomorrow, okay.
0: Yeah, I'm just hanging around being a general menace in Ljubljana at the moment.
1: You've been there for a day and a half. You would have busted your credit card by now, was presumably.
0: No, they're pretty good here, mate. It's the even though it's on the euro, they're pretty good. They're pretty reasonable here.
1: Okay,
0: so
1: okay.
0: It's not too bad. I've actually still got euro cash, which I brought from Australia with me.
1: Hey, there you go.
0: So
1: you could have a blowout in the duty free. It was.
0: Oh, no, I won't be doing that, mate. I can't carry it. My bag's chock-a-block. So I got a suitcase, but it's got me helmet, me leathers, me jacket, and all me gloves, and I just got no room. So I won't be none of that. Oh,
1: Now, of the 12 signs of the zodiac, which one's represented by the creature? Which one has the most legs?
0: Well, I would have said Scorpio too, but just trying to think what else did they have. More legs than a scorpion. Well, Taurus is the bull, so he's only got four legs. Aries is a ram. He's only got four legs because I'm Aries, so I know that much. I've got no idea, Phil. I'd better say hello to Kaz and Paulie and all the other officers out there and say good night.
1: Have a
0: good afternoon, I should say.
1: Have a good flight back. Have a good flight back, was it? Good on you.
0: I will, mate. Thanks.
1: See you, mate. Take it easy. Yes. Kay from Bunbury. Hello, Kay.
2: Oh, how are you going, Phil?
1: Pretty good. Question 12 we're up to. Stars. Mm-hmm. Of the 12 signs of the zodiac, which one has the most legs?
2: Well, it might be my star sign, Scorpion.
1: No, we've had Scorpio.
2: Oh, have we?
1: Mm.
2: Oh, we've had something's got more legs than a scorpion.
1: Mm.
2: Oh my goodness! Anyway, I don't think I'm going to get it, but I just wanted to share with you a wonderful surprise I had today.
1: Mm-hmm.
2: I had a wallet stolen last September.
1: Yes,
2: and I had to replace all of my cards, every single one, and everything. But I'd also put in it for safekeeping a pair of greenstone earrings that my daughter had bought me in New Zealand as a gift. And that was what I was, you know, most sad about losing. Anyway, today a chap knocked on my door, chap, nice cap, tall Mike, and he'd found the wallet while he was clearing a property. It had been buried or shoved under a wall or something. And I got the earrings back.
1: What? Hang on, what was the wallet doing buried under a wall?
2: Well, the guy had taken the $280 I had in it. He'd taken my credit card. And while I was in Woolworths, before I'd even realised that I'd lost my...
1: Someone pinched it out of the trolley or something, did they?
2: Out of my bag.
1: Oh, okay.
2: In the trolley. Anyway, he'd racked up $300 worth of purchases in Woolworths before I even realised it was gone. Anyway, I got my beautiful earrings back.
1: Isn't that great? So, what a good story. Good on you, Kay.
2: It made his day and it made my day. But I still can't think about anything in the zodiac that's got more legs than a scorpion.
1: There is one. All right, Kay. Thank you. That's a nice story. Thank you. Bye. A very nice story. Dulcie from Runcorn. G'day, Dulce.
3: Hello to you too.
1: Hi. Of the 12 signs of the zodiac, which one has got the most legs?
3: I think the crab might have.
1: What sign of the zodiac is?
3: Cancer,
1: yes, correct. The crab has the most legs. The crabs are decapods. Scorpions are arachnids and only have eight. All right, question number 13. We're in stars. Dulcie, you can stay here or you can move to olives or geography.
3: What I choose is always the wrong one, so stay where.
1: Okay, stars it is. How many stars are there on the flag of the U.S. state of Texas?
3: Oh, my goodness. Must be big ones.
1: How many stars are there on the flag of the U.S. state of Texas?
3: I really don't know. Maybe it's just one.

0: big one.
1: What's your answer? How many?
0: Just one big one.
1: Correct. Yes, it is. There is only one star on the flag of Texas. It's the Lone Star State, of course.
0: Yeah.
1: Question 14. We're in stars. Staying here.
0: Yes.
1: How many stars appear on the Australian $2 coin, Dulcie?
0: On the $2 coin.
1: How many stars?
0: Well, should really know. I'm in the coins. is it just a flag? What's on the flag?
1: How many stars appear on the Australian $2 coin?
0: Five?
1: Five is correct. Very good. Dulcie, excellent work. All right, last one in stars, if you like.
0: Yes.
1: Every second, Dulcie, the sun's core fuses about 600 million tonnes of hydrogen into which other element? Dulcie.
0: Now I say it's time to say good night.
1: All right. See you, Dulcie. Bye-bye. See you later. All right. Keith from Sippy Downs. G'day, Keith.
2: Oh, good evening, Phil. The sun burns all that hydrogen and turns it into helium.
1: Correct. Yes, it turns 600 million tonnes of hydrogen every second into helium. There you go. You'd think the sun would disappear quite rapidly at that rate, but anyway, apparently it doesn't. Castle Main Davo says, are pincers counted as crab legs or only as limbs? I don't know. John from Mitcham had five stars. That's correct. Ross from Scoresby had helium. Good. Debbie from Arrowal Bay had five stars. Correct. All right, we've got to question 16. We've got 10 questions left. We've got four in Famous Jessies, five in Olives. And one in geography.
2: Oh, we'll go for geography because I don't fancy Olives or Jessies.
1: Okay. Question number 16, geography. Which Asian country has over 21,000 7-Elevens, more than any other country?
2: China?
1: Not China. No, it's an obvious guess, isn't it? Not China. All right, mate. See you later. Bye-bye. Christine from Adelaide says, Phil, when you go into the Capitol building in Texas, the Lone Star is huge on the floor as you go in. Everything in Texas is huge, hey? Yes. Who's that other Robin? Bella's mum. I'm Robin Bella's mum. Thank you. Betty from Dapto. G'day, Bet. Hi, Bet.
3: How's things?
1: What's that?
3: How's things?
1: Oh, how's things? Things are pretty good, Betty. Yeah, now I hope it's the same in your neck of the woods, is it?
3: Yeah, pretty good. I went and saw my cardiologist yesterday.
1: Did he have a heart?
3: Yes, he was pretty good. And he said everything's pretty stable. I had an echo as well and... Yeah. He was pretty pleased with everything, so I might make this.
1: Did he squeeze your? Did he give your left and right ventricles a squeeze, Betty?
3: No. No, he didn't do that.
1: Oh, good. Oh well. Anyway, he's given you the tick of health, though. Did he? That's good.
3: Yeah, he said my kidney function. I had a blood test done.
1: Yeah.
3: He said my kidney function was about the same as it had been, and he was pretty pleased with.
1: Hey.
3: My echo, so I might make this 95th birthday yet.
1: You will, Betty. You will. Betty is on the way. Don't you worry. Also, it's all systems go. The Betty ticker is ticking, and your Betty Kiddleys are all good.
3: And Fred's going well.
1: Fred's going well. All right, what do you want to do here? We're in a geography. Which Asian country has over 21,000 7-Elevens, more than any other country?
3: I'm going to go Japan.
1: Correct, Betty. Yes, exactly.
3: You're joking.
1: No, I'm not joking.
3: No, I never get any.

0: right?
1: Well, I don't think that's true, Betty. In my 10 years on this program, you've got 3 or 4 right over the. No, that's unkind.
0: After that tennis play the other night, my goodness, I couldn't believe it. Serena.
1: Yes, exactly. Diana from Woodnelling says, give me greetings to Betty. I always love hearing her on the challenge. There you go. Well, Betty, you're on a roll here. So you've got, that's the last one in geography. So you've now got a choice of olives or star or famous Jessies.
0: I might go the stars.
1: No, you can't go stars. You only got olives or famous Jessies.
0: I'll go the olives.
1: Olives. What type of olives are named after the second most populous city on the Peloponnese Peninsula?
0: Oh, gosh.
1: There's a lot of peas in that sentence, isn't there, aren't there?
0: Yeah, I don't know that, Phil. I don't know that. So I might have to pass on that.
1: No worries. Thanks, Bet.
0: Talk to you later. Bye.
1: See you. Bye. 1-300-800-222 is the number. All righty. Principessa from Tenderfield says, hello, Betty, you've got a good, strong heart. We love hearing your voice in nightlife. You'll have the best birthday coming up. Of course she will. Of course she will. All right. Now, Helen from Adelaide. G'day, Helen.
2: Oh.
1: Hello.
2: How are you going?
1: Good. Which type of olives are named after the second most popular city on the Peloponnese Peninsula?
2: I think it must be Kalamata.
1: Yes, Kalamata. The black ones.
2: That's it. I've got one in my backyard, Phil.
1: Oh, have you? Okay.
2: Yes.
1: Do you cure your own olives, Helen?
2: Yeah, over the years we have.
1: Yeah.
2: When Mum was around, we used to make them every year.
1: Oh, yeah.
2: These days, one of my neighbours picks them. He's got a machine.
1: Yeah.
2: And he gives me some to put in brine and to preserve.
1: Oh, nice.
2: Yeah.
1: It's a great miracle, isn't it? You pack the olives away in brine or oil and they turn into these marvellous things.
2: Yeah. Yes. It's a bit of a process, but it works out well.
1: Yeah, yeah, yeah. Okay, look, we're up to question 18. I'll tell you what, Helen, we've got a news bulletin coming up. I'll put you on hold. We can ring you back or you can hang in there for us and we'll come back to you. We've got news coming up and then we shall clean up questions 18 to 25 in the Mighty Challenge, all right? So hang in there. We'll do it on the other side of the news.
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0: ABC News with David Rollins. A Sydney doctor who helped Australian families return from Syria claims that some of the women involved may have been tricked or coerced into going there. Six women and their children arrived in Sydney and Melbourne on Tuesday night after being held in a camp in northern Syria. Dr. Jamal Rifi assisted with the repatriation efforts, including by obtaining passports for the families. The federal government has refused to help beyond its legal obligations, while the opposition has raised security concerns. Dr. Rifi says the details of each woman's case is unknown and that they may have been victims.
1: Some of these women, I believe they were tricked to go there. Some of them are victim of the death cult, and others, they're not willingly went there. But the details of that only known to security agency and not to us.
0: Iran's Supreme Leader Mojtaba Khamenei says there will be no safe haven for US forces in the Middle East after fresh attacks. As Global Affairs editor Laura Tingle explains, the US strikes have erased hopes of a peace deal in the short term.
2: It does seem pretty strange to be hitting each other when you're talking peace. I think this shows how tenuous these discussions still are. I mean, we seem to be going backwards on all the various elements of it. At one stage, the Americans were claiming that Iran had agreed to the removal of enriched uranium. Now, that's apparently not the case. The same with the Strait of Hormuz. They said that there'd been an agreement to open that up. And I think, without a doubt, we are now seeing between 26 and 30 ships already passing through the strait before the agreement is made. But it's very much on Iran's terms. Iran says which ships go through.
0: Meantime, the Israeli military has intensified airstrikes across Lebanon after Prime Minister Benjamin Netanyahu declared that his country was at war again with Hezbollah. At least 12 Lebanese have been killed by overnight strikes in the south, as the BBC's Yola Nell reports.
3: Israel says it's attacking Hezbollah in self-defense as the Iran-backed armed group continues to launch explosive drones at its soldiers in southern Lebanon and Israeli civilians across the border. The Israeli military says its latest strikes targeted Hezbollah weapons depots, command centers, observation posts and other infrastructure. Residents of Nabatea in southern Lebanon have been warned to leave ahead of planned attacks there. Last night, the Israeli Prime Minister Benjamin Netanyahu said he'd told the Israeli military to press harder on the gas pedal to deal with Hezbollah.
0: The European Union has summoned Russia's representative in Brussels after Moscow warned Western countries to withdraw their diplomats from Kyiv. Moscow says it intends to mount strikes on Ukrainian military targets and decision-making centres after it struck Kyiv at the weekend in one of its biggest attacks to date. Germany, Norway and the Netherlands have also summoned their Russian ambassadors, and the head of the United Nations says he's deeply concerned. European Commission spokesperson Anita Hipper says that Russia's threats are unacceptable.
4: It shows once more, actually, one thing that we already knew, that Russia is absolutely not interested in any peace and has a total disregard for all the efforts towards the peace efforts.
0: Power bills are set to fall for many Australians as renewable energy pushes down benchmark prices. Regulators say default market offers will drop by up to 10% for households in New South Wales, Southeast Queensland and South Australia. Small businesses in those states are expected to see even bigger falls. Grattan Institute Energy Director Alison Reeves says it could be the point in which renewables start making bills cheaper.
5: This has sort of been the thing that people have been hoping for, and the thing that it sort of encapsulates is that while it is a lot cheaper to use electricity from or wind and solar, you do have to take into account that additional cost of building the system that actually brings it to where the users are.
0: A man accused of murder has told the WA Supreme Court he didn't put any drugs in a beer which allegedly caused the death of a woman. David Webber reports.
6: Rui Hongmir and Chen Liu are accused of murdering a woman whose body was found in an Ascot hotel room in 2024. The courts heard the alleged victim was a sex worker. The prosecution has said testing showed a fatal amount of a depressant in her system. Chen Liu's lawyer, David McCallum, has been cross-examining Mr. Nir, putting it to him that he put something in beers that were in the room. Through an interpreter, Mr. Nir said he didn't. The courts heard that Mr. Liu worked for Mr. Nir's gyprocking business, and Mr. McCallum put it to him that he hadn't paid what he owed.
7: Driving into floodwater is the main cause of death in floods. Many of these drivers were in four-wheel drives and utes. Floodwater over the road can look still, but can hide fast-flowing water underneath. Water also hides the road surface, which can get washed away and large potholes and cracks can form. An unstable road surface can collapse under the weight of your vehicle. If you come across water over the road, turn around. ABC Radio is your emergency broadcaster.
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Yes, well, hello and how are you? Philip Clark with you on ABC Radio. This is Night Live and we're into the last hour of the program. Extremely good to be with you and thanks for dropping in. Just 6 minutes after one, it's 6 after 11 in WA, it's 24 to 1 in South Australia and the Northern Territory, it's 6 after 1am in Port Moresby. And in Tuvalu, Fiji and Kiribati, it's 3:06. Good to be with you as well. All right, we've got a few questions left in the Mighty Challenge and then issues of the day. Your power bill will fall by, says the government, up to 10% from July 1 as renewables pass the 50% mark of providing power in Australia. I wonder what your situation is with regard

0: regard to that and how you're adapting to the change and what you reckon about it all. 1-300-800-222 is the number. You might have heard our discussion on housing in the first hour too, and puncturing some of the myths about housing. You wonder what you're made of that. Give us a call, 1-300-800-222. Or you might have some other issues too that you want to raise. We've got time to do this in this last hour in our issues of the day. But first up, we have to clean up a little thing called...
1: The Mighty Challenge.
0: Where we were up to question number 18. Helen was on deck and, we had a choice of topic here. Hi, Helen. Welcome back.
2: Yes. So, we'll stay in olives, I think.
0: We're staying in olives, all right. Question number 18. Just before we go on, by the way, Phineas says, good on you, Betty, love you. I hope I can hear you for a lot longer, and rightly so. All right, question 18, olives. Which peppers are traditionally used to stuff Spanish olives?
2: Peppers.
0: Which peppers are traditionally used to stuff Spanish olives?
2: I'll say jalapenos or however you pronounce
0: it. No, not the jalapenos. Not the jalapenos. No, not correct. George from Melville in WA. G'day, George.
3: Hi, Phil. How are you?
0: Pretty good. Which peppers are traditionally used to stuff Spanish olives?
3: No idea, Phil.
0: No good? Thanks, George. No good. Cameron from South Perth. Hi, Cameron.
4: Yeah, good morning.
0: Morning. We're up to question 18 here. Olives. Which peppers are traditionally used to stuff Spanish olives?
4: Capsicum.
0: No, it's not capsicums. No, they have a specific name. It's not capsicums. Roz from Bundoora. G'day, Roz.
5: Good day, Phil.
0: Hello.
5: Actually, I thought Betty was lovely too, but I thought when they got the tick of health, I thought she had the ticker of health.
0: Well, it does sound as though she does have the ticker of health. 95 coming up. That's pretty. It's a pretty good effort, isn't it?
5: Good on her.
0: Exactly. All right. Question 18: olives. Which peppers are traditionally used to stuff Spanish olives?
5: Well, the ones I had tonight were red, so it's pretty basic, but I don't know. Is it too basic? Are they red peppers?
0: Well, they have a name.
5: They have a name, which I cannot recall.
0: No, you're right. You're right about the colour.
5: Someone will know red peppers.
0: Thanks, Ross.
5: No.
0: See ya. Bye-bye. All right, the lines are free, 1-300-800-222. What are we after here? Jane from Homebush has got the right answer. Chris from the Northern Rivers. Yes, correct. Paul says, by the way, electricity is not dropping in South Australia. It's going up. We have the most renewables. Yeah, I know, Paul. You might like to call and explain that to me too, because that is correct. I think South Australian households on a flat rate are expecting an increase of about 1.5%. 1-300-800-222, Matt from Holland Park. G'day, Matt. Hi, Matt. Hello, what happened to Matt? Matt. Matt, I'll put you on hold just in case you're there, but we can't find you. What about Philip from Cairns? G'day, Phil.
6: How you going?
0: Not bad. Which peppers are traditionally used to stuff Spanish olives?
6: I'm going to say red bell peppers.
0: No, not red bell peppers. Thanks, Philip. No, not correct. Ray from Yarunga. G'day, Ray.
7: Hi, Phil.
0: Which peppers are traditionally used to stuff Spanish olives?
7: Capers.
0: Not capers, no. Not capers. Catherine Reservoir. That is correct. That is correct. Melissa in Templestowe. Correct. Chris from Davern Park, correct. Chris from Beecroft, correct. What about Helen from Broome? Hello, Helen.
8: Hello.
0: Hello.
8: You buy these olives and they say they're stuffed with pimento.
0: Oh, so your answer is?
8: Pimento.
0: Correct. Yes, exactly.
8: I don't know what a pimento is.
0: Well, you do now. It's a pepper.
8: That's what it says on the label.
0: It does, yes. That's right. Yes. Yes, they're traditionally stuffed with a pepper called a pimento. All right.

0: Which famous American outlaw was shot by Robert Ford on the 3rd of April, 1882?
1: Jesse, what the hell was his name? Jesse Jones, no, Jesse James. Jesse James.
0: What's your answer?
1: Jesse James.
0: Correct. Yes, his name is Jesse James. Yes. It was. All right, question number 20, Helen. Famous Jessies.
1: Yes, hopefully I'll get Jesse Owens.
0: Played by Aaron Paul, the drug dealer Jesse Pinkman was a main character of which American TV series?
1: Oh, the only drugs TV series I know is Breaking Bad.
0: Is that your answer?
1: Yes.
0: Correct. Correct. Oh. It was. It was Breaking Bad. Jesse Pinkman was one of the main characters in the series Breaking Bad. Very good TV show. 1, 2, 3, 4, 5 left. Okay, 2 in Famous Jessies, 3 in Olives.
1: I'll stay with the Jessies, thanks.
0: At the 1936 Olympics, Helen.
1: Yes. I know this one.
0: Which African-American athlete won gold medals in the 100, long jump, the 200 metres and the 4x100 metre relay?
1: Jesse Owens.
0: Jesse Owens, correct, yes. Ah, you got it. Oh, dear.
1: Now, I think I've run out of luck now. But I'll
0: there's one left Jesse. In Famous Jessies and three
1: yes,
0: left
1: I'll
0: in...
1: Yes, I'll go with... I can't think of any other Jessies.
0: Famous Jessies. Famous Jessies, yes?
1: Yes.
0: All Which right. American singer had a 1980 hit with Jesse?
1: Jesse, no.
0: Sometimes that works. Sometimes.
1: American singer. Take a pick. I don't know. 1980. 1980 when?
0: 1980.
1: Hello?
0: 1980, yeah.
1: 1980, was it? I don't know. Harry Belafonte.
0: Not Harry, no.
1: No.
0: Good on you. See you, Ellen.
1: Okay.
0: Bye-bye. Not Harry. Good old Harry Belafonte. Righto, who's going to have a crack at this? Jill from WA. G'day, Jill.
2: Oh, gee whiz, I rang up pimento.
0: Pimentos,
2: Bill.
0: Yeah, I know. We're a bit stuck there for a while, but we got it in the end. Pimento.
2: I thought somebody would get it really quick, and I thought, no. Blow me down. Well, hello. Nice
0: hello. Well, hello, Jill. Yes, hello. How are you? Hey, we're in Famous Jessies. Which American singer had a 1980 hit with Jesse?
2: Look, I don't know. Give me an olive question, will you? See you, Phil.
0: See you, bye. All righty. If that's the way it's going to be, what about Jody in Gippsland? Hi, Jody.
3: Hi, Phil.
0: What do you reckon? Which American singer had a 1980 hit with Jesse?
3: I don't know. All I can say is Rick Springfield.
0: No,
3: not Jesse's Girl.
0: Oh, yeah, Jesse's Girl, of course. No, not correct, but thank you anyway. No. Reese is in Canada. G'day, Reese.
4: Good day.
0: Hey. Just talking to us from Vancouver, one of the nicest cities in the world.
4: Well, they're rainy today.
0: What's that? Oh, is it raining today? Is it? Oh, okay.
4: A little bit rainy.
0: Oh, well, doesn't matter. Beautiful place. Question 22. We're in Famous Jessies. Which American singer had a 1980 hit with Jesse?
4: If it isn't Jesse McCartney, then I don't know.
0: Okay. Thank you, Reese. It's not Jesse McCartney. No, it's not. All right. Michael from Vermont. G'day, Michael.
5: I'm just thinking maybe Rick Springfield.
0: No, we've had Rick Springfield. Do you want to have another crack?
5: No, I've got no idea.
0: No good. All righty. Rachel in Canberra. Hi, Rachel. Hi, Rachel.
6: Hi, how are you going?
0: Yeah, good. Question 22. Which American...

0: Yes. All right. Carly Simon. Very good, Rachel. A couple of people texting and say, you know, Phil, that pimento is just the Spanish word for pepper. Well, that's true, but you know, but still, that's what we don't say this stuff. Well, okay, all right. I mean, I see where people are going on this. Fair enough.
1: Lucky I didn't get that question.
0: Yeah, no, I mean, like, you know. All right, we've got three left. They're in olives, so we're in pimento territory here.
1: Gosh.
0: Rachel. Mm-hmm. They're all in olives. Question number 23. The flag of which Mediterranean island features two crossed olive branches beneath a map of the country?
1: Not Greece. Say the question again, please.
0: The flag of which Mediterranean island features two crossed olive branches beneath a map of the country?
1: Sicily?
0: Not Sicily. Sorry, Rach. Thank you. Not Sicily, no. Scott in Perth. Hello, Scott.
2: Yes.
0: The flag of which Mediterranean island features two crossed olive branches beneath the map of the country?
2: Mediterranean, was it?
0: Yes.
2: Cyprus?
0: Cyprus is correct, yes. It is. It's Cyprus. Two left. They're in both in olives. Which Provençal condiment is made from olives, capers and anchovies?
2: Oh, my God. yeah, I'm going to have to pass on that one.
0: No good. Okie doke. What about Peter from Wantirna? G'day, Peter.
3: Mr. Clark. Thank you. Yes, Peter, I did call up. But I missed my pet at the pickled pepper.
0: Which Provençal condiment is made from olives, capers and anchovies?
3: I do not know. Grenache.
0: Not Grenache, no. Peter's pickled peppers, it may well be. No, it's not. Jenny from Narre Warren. G'day, Jenny.
4: Hiya, Phil.
0: What are we after here? Which Provençal condiment is made from olives, capers and anchovies?
4: Well, I don't know. But the only condiment I know that's, well, definitely got a lot of olive in it, is tapenade.
0: Correct. Very good.
4: I didn't realise it had anchovies in it.
0: Tapenade is made from olives, capers and anchovies. It comes from Provençal. Oh. There you go.
4: Oh, wow.
0: All right. Well, yes.
4: Here we are.
0: Here we are. Question 25 to win the magnet, Jenny.
4: Okay.
0: This will be your what, second one?
4: No, I've actually won. I've got one.
0: Four. I see.
4: They're going back a while now.
0: Yeah, no, that's all right. That's all right. We like to see thoroughbreds in the race, Jenny.
4: Yeah. I wouldn't say that.
0: Question 25 to win the magnet and tonight's competition. We're in olives. Which bird brought an olive branch to Noah at the end of the flood?
4: Well, that was a dove.
0: Correct. Yes, it was. It was a dove that brought an olive branch to Noah at the end of the flood, and he thought, hey, by the look of that, the flood might be over.
4: Lands around, yeah.
0: Must be land around. There are a few logical inconsistencies with this story, but anyway.
4: Yes, yes.
0: But you know what?

0: Just a few. let's not go into it right now.
1: No, not the time.
0: Not the time. Neither the time nor the place. All right, very good. We'll put you back on hold, get some details from you, and get this magnet out to you. Thank you. Annette from Perth had the dove. Frank from Mount Evelyn had the dove. Joyce from Perth had a dove. Morgan, Marie from Altona, and plenty of others as well. Very nice challenge, everyone.
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0: Yes, logical inconsistencies. Yes, there certainly are. 1-300-800-222 is the number. We've got time to have a chat about our issues of the day. Plenty around. I don't know whether you listened to the housing discussion we had at the start of the show, which was interesting. Expert economists arguing, well, puncturing a few of the myths in the housing crisis, as it's known, in particular, whether or not we are building enough houses. They suggested that, in fact, there were enough houses. The issues were concerned with other aspects of the market. You might have some thoughts about that. 1-300-800-222. Also, for issues of the day, the energy market, you probably came across this, I'm sure it's good news, that your power bill is going to fall by up to 10% from July 1 as renewables and batteries deployed have soared across Australia. And now, for the very first time in December, apparently, the renewable energy tipped over to 50% for the first time. So more than half the country is being powered by renewables. This has meant cheaper electricity, apparently, and households in New South Wales and southeast Queensland will see electricity prices fall by up to 10%. I wonder whether this is you. Have you made a transition? Have you bought a battery? How's it all going? How's your bill going anyway? 1-300-800-222 is the number. If you'd like to give us a call. Or there might be some other issues too, which you would like to raise for yourself. So that's fine too. 1-300-800-222 lines are free. Give us a call. Here's Blondie.

0: Yes. Heart of Glass, Blondie. One of Albo's favourite singers, actually. I think it's Blondie, isn't it? I think it is. 1-300-800-222. Thank you, Annette from Perth. A pimento has slight spice, whereas a bell pepper doesn't. Yeah. Do you love olives? I love olives myself. I especially like those big, fat green ones, the big Spanish green ones with the pep in them. You like them? Tell me how much you like olives. 1-300-800-222. We wanted to talk about electricity prices too. 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Lines free. Grab one. Jack from Aberdeen. G'day, Jack.
1: Oh, hello, Philip.
0: Hello.
1: One of my least liked things about my electricity bill is the daily charge.
0: Oh, now, this is the usage charge thing.
1: Yes, usage charge. That nearly always dollars my daily usage. I try to get under $1 worth of electricity each day.
0: I've got
1: solar.
0: Have you got panels yet?
1: I've got panels.
0: Yeah.
1: I haven't had a bill. I haven't had to pay a bill since it was put in some nearly 6 years ago.
0: Really?
1: But even so, what my solution for that would be is for if you have solar power, you get to pay half of that daily charge. And that would justify the lousy deal you get on the feed-in tariff.
0: Mm. This is the problem. This is the problem.
1: Really
0: this, this is the problem they got, though. Yeah, this is the problem they got, though, with the grid, isn't it? That it's a big.
1: Well, it only happened after they privatised it.
0: It's a big expense.
1: Now we're paying for corporate pensions and all this wonderful stuff that the big guys get at our expense.
0: Yeah, it's a big expensive thing. So who's going to pay for the grid then, Jack? That's the problem, isn't it?
1: Well, electricity companies make profits, but hide it from the tax man in other ways. They could pay it easily and still not pay tax.
0: No, I'm thinking.
1: The shareholders will revolt against things like that.
0: Yeah,
1: it's not going to happen quickly. It may happen, but not quickly.
0: No, I'm just thinking, you know, with the growing number of panels and batteries and so on, that people are going to use and interact less and less with the grid. So who's going to, like in the end, who's going to pay for the grid?
1: Well, what will happen will be little local communities will have a local grid with a battery.
0: Yeah.
1: And that should happen. I'm in a bit of strife at the moment. My place got hit by lightning a couple of months ago. Lost my NBN and a few circuits in the house. And I can't get any help for that because electrical problems are so expensive.
0: Yeah.
1: And
0: you're saying your house got hit by lightning, Jack?
1: Oh, the wires out on the street, it knocked out it killed my modem totally, killed my landline. It killed my PC. I've since got a new transformer for it. It's back on the road only just.
0: Mm.
1: And it's I've lost lights in the east wing of my house.
0: Okay.
1: Put it that way.
0: Okay. All righty. All right. So have you got a battery as well, Jack, or just panels?
1: No, but I'm very tempted to. You know how much money I've made this year, Phil? About $200, $210.
0: Yeah, but you mean I'm back on feeding tariff?

0: No, income.
1: Oh, okay.
0: So I live with thrift. You believe me, I live with thrift.
1: Hang on, Jack. And that was, so, that hang was on, Jack. Like, so what? So far, you've only needed $200.
0: Yeah, it's like a garage sale type stuff. My shop, I had a shop, but it closed down.
1: How do you feed you? How do you,
0: beyond my control. I've been closed since the end of COVID, put it that way.
1: But hang on, Jack, you're saying since the start of the year you've only spent $200.
0: No, I've made $200, $200 income. I still have to pay. Don't forget, I pay full fare.
1: Yeah, yeah.
0: I can see some bright points of it, and I hope it makes a great podcast one day, my travails.
1: Hmm. Yeah,
0: but well, that's my idea, just to halve the daily usage charge, because half the time, in theory, the sun's in the sky half of the time.
1: Yeah.
0: So they're getting sun, even if it's dribs and drabs in the late and early of the day.
1: Yeah, yeah.
0: And they're getting their profit margin on what they take from you is six times what they give you.
1: Yep.
0: And that is enough to fund that decrease in daily charge.
1: Okay.
0: That's my theory.
1: Thank you, Jack. And see what others think, mate.
0: I hope they take some notice.
1: Okay.
0: Thank you, Phil.
1: Thank you, mate. Look after yourself.
0: Yeah. Ciao.
1: Good on you. Bye-bye. 1-300-800-222 is the number. That's pretty thrifty, isn't it? $200 income for the whole year. Wow. I mean, I presume Jack's getting the pension. I presume. Not bad going. Ross from Scoresby says, hang on, we already paid for the grid. Then they sold it to private business. Super smart. Exactly, Ross. Exactly. It's the same with a lot of these assets, isn't it? But the poles and wires, they were paid for. They were. You might have recalled that expert opinion, Mrs. Clark and Dorr, explaining the energy market to us.
2: Thanks for joining us.
3: My pleasure to be with you, Brian. Good evening.
2: Now, you're a consultant in the energy market.
3: Yes, indeed. That's what I do.
2: Now, we've got a crisis in energy, haven't we? The Prime Minister's been waving a yellow card all week.
3: Well, Brian, we do face some significant issues with the energy market. I think that can be said.
2: Yeah, but I thought we had gas and electricity coming out our ears.
3: Yeah, we do, Brian. But I don't think it's any secret that we're confronting serious challenges with the energy market.
2: Well, let's talk about this energy market.
3: Well, in Australia, you buy energy on an energy market. You're either buying it at a spot price or you're buying it in terms of a longer contractual agreement, Brian, with a supplier.
2: But didn't all the energy in this country, wasn't it owned by the Australian people?
3: Yeah, we fixed that.
2: Well, it was all owned by governments. I mean, they built it with our money.
3: Yes, that's right, Brian, but it was hopelessly inefficient, and a few years ago a lot of it was privatised.
2: Who said it was hopelessly inefficient?
3: The people who wanted to buy it, Brian.
2: How'd they sell that idea to the people who already owned
3: it? Well, it was obviously going to result in lower prices to the consumer, Brian, because there were so many other players coming into the market.
2: More electricity producers?
3: No, more billing companies, Brian, but the key element was choice. They were being offered a greater choice.
2: Choice of what?
3: Choice of what?
2: Yeah.
3: No, the watts were exactly the same, Brian. The choice was in who you could buy them from.
2: So who bought the infrastructure?
3: Well, a lot of that is still government-owned. If you take the state of Victoria, for example, still government-owned.
2: Owned by the Victorian government?
3: No, owned by the Singapore government and the Chinese government, Brian. But to answer your question, it's still government-owned.
2: So why did the prices go through the roof? I mean, what happened when they removed the carbon tax to lower prices? What happened?
3: What happened to prices?
2: Yeah.
3: Well, they doubled, Brian. But, of course, that's only going to affect you if you're buying energy.
2: But isn't that what people are doing, buying energy in the market?
3: Well, yes, theoretically, Brian, but you can only buy it if it's there. You can't buy it if it's not there. And remember, a lot of these outages have occurred at times of serious, extreme weather events.
2: Yeah, but wouldn't an extreme weather event be a fair test of the system?
3: Yeah, we don't have a system, Brian.
2: We have an energy market.
3: We've got an energy market.
2: Right.
3: Yeah.
2: And what's gas got to do with this?
3: Well, gas is important because the job of the regulator, Brian, when demand goes through the roof, is to generate extra capacity using gas.
2: How do they do that?
3: Well, they don't, Brian. They can't. They haven't got any gas.
2: But we export billions of dollars of gas.
3: That's right. But by definition, that's exported, Brian. That's gone offshore. We need some of that gas here.
2: But they get a better price for exporting
3: it. They get
2: it.
3: A better price here. It's a market, Brian. This is part of the problem.
2: But surely all this operates in around government policy.
3: Oh, yes. There's overarching government policy.
2: Well, tell me, what's the government policy?
3: Well, oh, goodness.
2: What happened there?
3: Well, just wait till the lights come on, Brian, and then perhaps ask me that last one again.
2: Which one?
3: The one about government policy. I'll try and imagine there is some.
1: Clark and Dorr on the energy market.
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0: And it works as my biggest bugbear is the daily charge. Yes, but as my other texter says, the grid gives us resilience. People need to stop complaining. 1-300-800-222. Lines are free. Grab one. Dee from Warragul. G'day, Dee.
1: Yeah, g'day.
0: Hi, Dee. Yeah, go on.
1: Yes. Look, what I get so annoyed about is with the old vacuum cleaners, I could vacuum all day. I could do all the houses in the street if I wanted to. Now I have to plug the thing in for 4 hours to use it for 20 minutes.
0: That's they're on batteries, you mean?
1: Yeah, that's where the electricity it goes sky high. It's absolutely ridiculous, these stupid battery things, battery vacuums, and then you've got to...
0: Well, I think don't they use less electricity than... I mean, you're saying the old Electrolux, you just plug it in the wall and away you go. But, I mean, that...
1: Just go, yeah.
0: But that was using juice too, wasn't it?
1: Yeah, but only as long as you used your vacuum cleaner. With these, you've got to plug them in for 4 hours to be able to use it for 20 minutes.
0: Oh, I see. You're sitting there, I'm sitting there using the juice for 4 hours even though I'm not doing any vacuuming.
1: Yeah. Gotcha. And, of course, even those dustbusters, when you first get them, you've got to plug them in for about 15 hours. That's ridiculous. They're about 2 foot long.
0: Isn't the idea that they don't use much juice, Dee?
1: But that's what I mean. You're still using it. You have to plug it in for that long before you can use it for 20 minutes. That's ridiculous. And with your cars, you've got to plug them in for hours, leaving them overnight. Now, who wants to leave electricity on overnight? I mean, you turn your TVs off, you turn everything off except your fridge, you know, and yet they expect people to plug in their cars for hour after hour after hour so they can go, you know, a few hundred miles up the road if they're lucky.
0: So, Dee, you're not a big fan of batteries by the sound of it.
1: No, I hate the things. A friend of mine many years ago, he worked on those solar things in cars. And when they first did it, they had batteries then. They had half a dozen car batteries on the floor of the car to see. And then he said, that's going to take a lot of juice. And, of course, then they got the solar power and whatever. But these batteries, they're no different. They are still taking oodles of time, of power, you know, 4 hours.
0: Oh, yeah, but I don't think they use as much power, do they, as if you plug the old, you know, Hoover or Electrolux into the PowerPoint.
1: But they've got to take a certain amount.
0: Yeah, no, they are taking a certain amount.
1: You're tensed. You have to plug them in for 4 hours, use them for 20 minutes. That's absolutely ridiculous.
0: I must say, I've still got one of the old plug-in ones.
1: I've got the oldies too, and I love the old vacuums. But, you know, when I bought these new things, I thought, oh, yes, I'll do the right thing. But now, oh, no way.
0: Put them on the marketplace, Dee, and go and buy a regular vacuum cleaner with an extension cord.
1: Oh, I've still got them. I've got one.
0: Hey,
1: well,
0: why have you got so many vacuum cleaners? Do you vacuuming the whole street or something?
1: Oh, well, I've got. Do you remember the old Hoovers?
0: Yeah.
1: Look very light.
0: You mean the upright Hoovers?
1: No, the round ones.
0: Yeah. The round barrel ones. Yeah.
1: Yeah, they looked like a space thing, you know.
0: Yeah. I got you. I remember.
1: UFO thing, the round ones. Yeah, Hoovers. So I've got one of those, needs attention. But I've got a couple of old vacuum cleaners here. But I thought, I'm just going to go back to those.
0: get yourself an old upright one, Dee, one of the old, you know, good old sucky upright Hoovers. They were good.
1: Oh, yes, I've got one of those here somewhere. I got them all, you know.
0: You're the vacuum lady of the street, Dee.
1: Yeah, just about.
0: People would say, don't you think Dee's a sucker? She isn't. She's the vacuum lady of the street.
1: A friend used to collect vacuum cleaners. I'm into other old collecting stuff. And, yes, he had these vacuums, so I sort of inherited them when I lost him. But, so there's a couple here.
0: All right. Well, nice to hear, Dee, and we'll see what others think about your views on all this. But appreciate your call.
1: Yeah. Okay, thanks.
0: Thanks, Dee. Bye-bye. 1-300-800-222 is the number. Chris says, wouldn't the inverter sort power through the PowerPoint? my texter says, lol, this is the problem. People have no freaking idea. Chris in the Southern Water says, Phil, why don't you just buy an extension cord with a normal vacuum cleaner? She does have that. A museum could be interested in the vacuum, says my texter. Peter from Rollerstone. G'day, Pete.
2: Yes, good morning.
0: Hi.
2: There's also a new pricing con which has been advertised extensively.
0: Oh, yeah.
2: Where they're saying, if you use the power in the high priority period or the high demand period, which of course is after 5 o'clock at night,
0: yeah,
2: and most people don't have an option because that's when they're cooking tea, for the, especially nowadays when both family members or both adults are usually working. And so they promote if you use the power during the day, it's cheaper. But, of course, no one's home unless it's sort of the only occasion we'll put the washing machine on then. But most of the power is used after 5 p.m. at night in the evening.
0: Yeah.
2: And so they're charging extra for that and making more out of the power when people don't have any option than people can save by...
0: Yeah.
2: Using it during the day.
0: Yeah, that's true. I mean, this idea of of shoving it through in the middle of the day, I mean, it's all very well. I mean, there's a government plan that says that they have to offer you free power at some point during the day too. But this is the thing. I mean, as you say, Peter, everybody raising a family these days is a two income. If you've got a mortgage, you're on two incomes, aren't you?
2: Yeah. And so that's where it's sort of. So they just run it's a bit like the other sort of adverts you see about, is it percentage of the country or percentage of the population?
0: Yeah.
2: At least batteries are giving people a chance to save their own power and benefit directly when they can't put it back into the network because, you know, towns in WA's north especially,
0: yeah,
2: the take-up of solar was so high that they couldn't all get a refund on power back into the network. It just wasn't required.
0: No, I get it. I get it. I get it. I mean, I think that a lot of people once thought, well, hang on, you know, why are we buying all these batteries? Because after we have an electricity grid, which we've paid for over a long period of time, and therefore that's a massive public asset, and, you know, aren't we just rebuilding another grid with batteries and solar and so on? But we're not really doing that by the sound of it. What we are doing is providing some stability for the big grid.
2: Suppose.

0: BC. Which said Australia at that time, Australia had achieved 45.6, I think they said, or 44.5. I can't remember which one, but it's one of those two.
1: Yeah.
0: I think it was 44.5% of all electricity was derived from renewable sources.
1: Yeah, well, apparently in December, the country was 50% running on renewables, first time.
0: Oh, last December.
1: Yeah.
0: Wow.
1: Yeah.
0: Oh, well, anyway, well, I would say congratulations to the Albanese government because they're on track, you know.
1: All right. So you know that there are government media monitors out there, Gordon, who are monitoring every phone call we make here on Nightlife. And what they'll have done is sampled you, Gordon, again, and they'll you'll find yourself up on a billboard. What did you say again, Gordon?
0: I said, hooray for Albanese.
1: Good on you, Gordon.
0: Good on you. Right.
1: Gordon, you are going to be on a billboard coming to you very shortly. Gordon from Ballina. Good on you, Albo. You're on the right track. See you, mate.
0: Okay, see you. Bye.
1: Yes, 1-300-800. 222 is the number. If you have a battery and you know how to use a timer on the dishwasher, washing machines, you can use and buy cheap power when it's in excess. Yeah, look, I suppose that's right. If you get yourself really organised, we all should club together to buy Dia RoboVac, says our texter. Should do a segment on vacuums. I've never used one of those things. Do they work? 1-300-800-222. Do they work? Jim in Campbelltown says, my mate drove a petrol-powered car relying on fuel from afar, but when pumps ran dry, he waved a goodbye and now drives an electric Tesla. Oh, yeah, I know. You'd have to, do you want to buy a Tesla from Elon Musk? That's the question, isn't it? Robert from Wingham. G'day.
2: How you going?
1: About
2: 5 or 6 years ago,
1: yeah,
2: they changed my meter on the wall outside.
1: Did they?
2: And
1: did you get their name, Robert?
2: No, we never clue, but we just turned up there because I'm in the 80s, of course.
1: Yeah.
2: So I didn't pay too much attention until I got a bill.
1: Yeah.
2: And I find out that all three rates are all peak. I don't have off peak. I don't have mini, whatever you call it.
1: Yeah.
2: Everything's peak. And I've been trying for the last 4 years to try and find out how do I change it. And everyone shoved me from this post to that post, and I still haven't found out how I get it changed. Any clues?
1: I wonder whether someone would know this. I mean, I don't know, Robert, because they changed my meter too, and I've looked at the meter and, you know, but I mean, I look at the meter like blokes look at under the bonnet of a car. You know, I stare for a while and then I close the door. Thank you.
2: You're like me, because mine's up high.
1: Yeah.
2: And the eyes aren't the best.
1: Yeah.
2: And I just said, oh, new meter.
1: Same here. I looked at it and I thought, oh, a new meter. Then closed the fuse box door and went inside.
2: And no one tells you anything.
1: No, they don't.
2: I still can't find out from any energy companies, any of them, who put it in and how do I get it changed. And this has been going on for years.
1: I don't know, Robert. Somebody might know and might call us, okay? So keep listening, all right?
2: I will. Thank you very much indeed.
1: Thank you. 1-300-800-222 is the number. Brad in Wattle Grove says, whatever Gordon from Ballina is on, I want some. Gordy from Ballina. See, the media monitors, they'd be ripping the piece of paper out of the printer right now and saying, look, we got one, Gordon from Ballina. We're on the right track. RoboVacs are a small, expensive carpet sweeper, says my texter. Yeah, I did look at them. I think that's not going to work. Some, I don't know. Andrew says, Phil, one day last year, the whole of Australia ran on renewable energy. Also, with a battery, you can tell it to charge off peak and then use it at peak. So in theory, you wouldn't need panels. Hang on, but what charges the battery, Andrew? What charges the battery? Don't you use the panels to charge the battery? 1-300-800-222. Chris on the Night Watch says, I think smart meters actually use a baseline charging regime. Mike from Ardlethan. G'day, Mike.

0: Good day, mate. Mate, just a quick word about these things. Nobody's doing all the arithmetic on solar panels and batteries.
1: Yeah, go on.
0: In 15 years' time, the batteries wear out. They've got to be replaced.
1: That's true.
0: And in 30 years' time,
1: they can be recycled, though, apparently.
0: Not completely, no. And there's only one facility in Melbourne, and they're running flat out and can't keep up.
1: Mm. Yeah, I think that's right at the moment, actually. Yeah. That might change, but I think you're right at the moment. Yeah, go on.
0: Yeah, solar panels have got a 30-year lifespan, and they're only 75% recyclable, and then they've got to be replaced. So in 30 years' time, you've replaced your batteries twice and your solar panels once. Work out the numbers, and you'll find you're actually going backwards by having solar panels and batteries.
1: Mm. Yeah, that's an interesting argument. We have run this argument once before on the program, and I think there were people who contested that. I mean, you're right what you say, that they do need replacing. But and you're right what you say about renewable. They can be recycled, but in practice they're not so much at the moment. But that is apparently changing. But, I don't know. I don't know. I don't know whether the numbers – I mean, I hear what you're saying about the numbers.
0: Do some research, I can assure you it's about right.
1: But given that it's – I mean, I know when we've had Finn Peacock from the solar company on, he says – if you buy a 16 kilowatt system, it's usually you're ahead by 6 years. And after 6 years, you're not paying for anything because you've paid off the capital.
0: You still got to replace them every 15 years for battery.
1: I know. But given that you haven't paid for any electricity, you are ahead by the time you need replacing. So I don't know how that sum works. That's all I'm saying, Mike.
0: Well, what I'm saying is, what a battery going to cost in 15 years' time?
1: Yeah. Maybe less than they cost today.
0: Hey, come on. Prices go up, not down.
1: Hang on. In solar things, that's not right, Mike. I mean, solar panel costs have gone down and battery costs have gone down. They haven't gone up.
0: Well, I don't think that's going to continue. They're going to find a way to screw us again.
1: That's another matter, Mike. That's another matter.
0: Yeah. One other small detail is, what is our Ministry of Environment going to do with all the leftover wind turbines when they got to be replaced in 20 years' time?
1: Yeah.
0: They are not recyclable.
1: What, wind turbines? Surely.
0: They're not.
1: They're steel.
0: No. They're made of a composite of fiberglass, aluminium, carbon fiber, and some other weird ass material. I'm not too sure what. And the Americans can't recycle it, the Europeans can't. So, what can we do?
1: Mm. Yeah.
0: The Americans just dig a hole and bury them.
1: Don't know, Mike, but thank you. Yeah. Thanks for raising
0: it. Help with the landfill.
1: See you, mate. Bye-bye. As I say, a lot of that is contested. That's all I'd say about it. Rachel from Canberra, hello.
2: Hi. I just wanted to add to that. Well, not really.
1: Yeah.
2: Most people have got most of the points right. I worked in the solar industry.
1: Yeah.
2: It's easy to be critical of the government.
1: Of course.
2: They were trying to promote solar energy, so panels were around for 20 years and no one was touching them because they were too expensive. So they found a way to make it better for people to buy them. The advice is to do the numbers, and if the numbers work for you, then, you know, go ahead. Don't worry about what's going to happen in 30 years because nobody knows.
1: Yeah, I think Finn Peacock would say the same thing. He said if you buy a 16 kilowatt system, he said, which will run the normal house. He said, not battery, just panels. He said, after 6 years, you're ahead. I mean, so you're basically not paying anything for electricity, pretty much.
2: That's right. And you've also got to factor in, like, if you were paying the money in bills, then you'd be paying interest on your mortgage and that sort of thing as well.
1: All that, yeah.
2: There's one thing I'd like to add, though, which hasn't come up yet, and we'll probably have to wait another 20 years for it.
1: Mm.
2: The solar panels are great, and they absorb electricity, and, you know, the European countries were wondering why it took us so long to, you know, get with the program.
1: A big sunny country like ours, yeah.
2: Yeah, that's right. I mean, Germany imports their electricity from Spain. They basically lease land in Spain to put panels up to send back to Germany. But there's another technology which is more efficient. And so to the point where the previous gentleman was talking about resources that go into solar panels, and it uses far less resources, and it basically concentrates solar powers using mirrors.
1: Mm.

0: So you don't have to use as much silicon to make the solar panels. You just use mirrors to concentrate it into a tower, and then it uses a simple reaction to then create steam and you know generate electricity.
1: Yeah, these things work.
0: Where you're going to put it, because there's always a NIMBY element.
1: I think on any dispassionate look at it, these solar technologies are the future, aren't they? They are.
0: Well, no, there's one working at the ANU and has been for the last 20 years.
1: I don't mean they're in the future. I mean this is the future, and what we should be doing in a country like ours.
0: But for example, the Liddell power station, they could have used a lot of that infrastructure to set up a concentrated solar power thing, but it's just not on the government's radar. They've got too many other things to think about, and it's not too hard. It's just something else that they don't want to think about just at the moment. But electrician reminded me the other day, we need to focus on the grid. Because as nice as it would sound to, you know, everyone to have their own little system, we still need the grid to share the electricity around. For example, you know, when one place has sun and the other place has wind, we need the grid.
1: Absolutely. I mean, it's the same with a reticulated water system. I mean, I think everyone should collect water in tanks. You know, that's a good idea too. But you can't not have a water system that, you know, that sends water around, because... it's the basis of a city in our society, isn't it? I mean, you know, really.
0: That's it. The Romans invented it.
1: That's right. And you know what? They had everything. They didn't have electricity. They couldn't argue about electricity like we do, because they didn't have that, but they did have everything else. Yeah.
0: That's right.
1: Anyway, it's interesting. It's on the way. 50% in December, and by the look of it, that's only going to get better.
0: Great news. Yeah. It's great news. Yeah. Let's see if we can get to 80 by 2030.
1: I have my doubts, but I hope,
0: We were aiming to have 100% by 2020.
1: That's right.
0: But anyway, we'll get there eventually, I guess.
1: On your Rach. Thanks.
0: Thank you.
1: Appreciate it. Thank you. Bye-bye. 1-300-800-222 is my number.
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1: All right, that's it for me, but Francis is going to look after you after this. Hi, Francis.
4: Hey, Philip. Fascinated by that conversation. We've just in the last couple of months installed a battery to complement our solar panels on the roof. Mm. Yes, it's been, it was more a philosophical position as much as anything else, that we could and we should, and so we did.
1: How long do you reckon it'll take you to pay it off?
4: I'm not even looking at that so much. Right. I mean, maybe I'm fortunate not to have to think about that. But I think it would take at least about 6 or 7 years.
1: Yeah.
4: But you know, that's okay. It's quite nice to have it there. And the other thing is that the capacity to upgrade it soon, if we need it to provide more power, is there, so you can build upon it. So
1: yes,
4: I agree. It's the future. It's the way we should be going.
1: I think so. What's on the program tonight, Francis?
4: Going to be talking in an open line about dealing with disappointment and how you can grow from it if you choose to learn from it. So I'm going to take people's stories about having a disappointment and then deciding to do something about it. So that's something we'll talk about a bit later on.
1: Good on you. Good listening with Francis, and you and I will talk tomorrow. In the meantime, here's the news.
3: Driving into floodwater is the main cause of death in storms and floods. Even if you know the road well or you're close to home, don't risk it. 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
5: ABC News with David Rowlands. The European Union and a growing number of its member states have summoned their respective Russian ambassadors following Moscow's threats to launch massive attacks on Ukraine. Russia has warned Western diplomats to vacate the Ukrainian capital Kyiv as it plans to target Ukraine's military infrastructure and decision-making centres. Moscow claims it's in retaliation to a drone strike on a student dormitory that killed more than 20 people, even though Ukraine has denied responsibility. European Commission spokesperson Anita Hopper says Russia is fear-mongering.
6: Russia is only trying to sow panic, issuing these threats. They want fear and isolation in Ukraine.

0: Ukraine and elsewhere, but we have a clear message. This will not work. In fact, the EU is maintaining its presence and operation in Kyiv.
1: Two flights carrying women and children linked to the Islamic State group have landed in Australia. Ethan Seidemann reports.
2: Two IS-linked women and seven of their children are understood to have been on board a flight that touched down at Melbourne Airport just after 4:30. Another flight, believed to be carrying 11 women and children, landed at Sydney Airport about an hour later. The group left the Al-Roj camp in northern Syria last week. New South Wales police say they do not expect any arrests by the Australian Federal Police in Sydney tonight, although that could change. The latest arrivals come after another group returned earlier this month, resulting in three arrests. One woman from Sydney's West was barred from returning under a temporary exclusion order.
1: New documents reveal the Bondi gunman Navid Akram remained on the counter-terror radar of domestic spy agency ASIO and police as recently as 2022. Defence and National Security reporter Tom Lowry has more on this story.
3: ASIO has previously said it investigated Navid Akram in 2019, but assessed he did not pose a terror threat at that time. It's now been revealed he remained on the radar of authorities until as recently as 2022. In a submission to the Royal Commission on Antisemitism and Social Cohesion, ASIO says Akram was, in that year, subject to a residual risk process in New South Wales. The ABC has previously reported Akram was listed as a known entity after he was investigated in 2019, which saw him on a database to identify signs of radicalisation or re-engagement with networks. But he was no longer in that system by the time of the Bondi attack last year.
1: US President Donald Trump is to undergo a medical exam, putting his health under renewed public scrutiny after his efforts to dismiss concerns over his age and stamina. The 79-year-old is at the Walter Reed National Military Medical Center for what the White House describes as annual preventative medical and dental checkups. It's Trump's fourth publicly disclosed medical exam since he returned to office for a second term. As he comes and tries to project strength ahead of midterm elections that will test his sway with voters. The head of the National Anti-Corruption Commission concedes he contributed to his own downfall as he prepares to step down from the role 2 years early. Paul Brereton will resign as commissioner in July amid intense scrutiny over his ongoing links to defence and his handling of the commission's investigation into the robo-debt scheme. Under questioning from Greens Senator David Shoebridge during estimates, Mr. Brereton denied any impropriety but agreed that he'd become a distraction for the agency.
4: Do you accept any responsibility for that?
5: I think everyone contributes to their own downfall, if you like, in some ways, and I'm sure I have contributed to this in some ways.
1: Commonwealth Bank CEO Matt Comyn says the government's capital gains tax should not discourage people from investing in new businesses. The changes announced in the federal budget have prompted competing claims about how they'll affect investors and future generations. Speaking on the ABC 7:30 report, Mr. Comyn says the government is trying to strike the right balance as spending pressures rise. However, he says any changes should focus on passive assets, such as housing, rather than startups and other high-risk investments.
6: If I'm just accumulating an asset and I'm passively holding that versus I'm investing in a startup, a founder, you know, a business, a junior explorer, I think that's quite different. And I don't think we want to change the incentives towards risk and enterprise and innovation.
1: And at least four people have died and another five were injured after a train crashed into a school bus at a level crossing in Belgium. This is ABC News.
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G'day, welcome to Hump Day Wednesday. Hope you're well. Francis here for Trev for the rest of this week. The great man back next Monday for you here on ABC Radio Overnights. Time to play the four quiz to get things rolling today. 1-300-800-222 is the number to call. 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Here it is. 12 questions over four topics, three questions in each. And if you answer three in a row, you go into the win bin. We give it a spin and you might win the magic fridge magnet and something from the overnight's prize cupboard. But we need you to play. 1-300-800-222 is the number, or 0437-774-774 if you want to play along at home via SMS. What a way to start the program. Joy Division. 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
0: Good morning to you, and let's play the four quiz. So the four topics here this morning, the year 1989, so questions about what happened, what was big in 1989, the space race, that's always good fun, the space race, the race for the moon and beyond, Olympic scandals, events that happened within the Olympic Games at stole the headlines, but broke hearts, and cryptic books. This is one I invented today because I was just sitting around going, I need a new category to play with today. And I thought, what about the idea that I will give you a cryptic clue and then you have to tell me the name of the famous novel, famous book that it comes from. I haven't made them too hard, but you have to think a little bit. And if you can answer three questions, you go into the win bin.

0: as always, we like your messages via SMS as well. If you want to play along, if you can't call, 0437 774 774 is the SMS number, or 1300 800 222 to play. Plenty of calls coming in, so let's jump into it and go to, I think it's Daysdale in New South Wales. Kylie's first up. Hello, Kylie, how are you?
1: G'day, mate. Thanks very much for the last month. It's been absolutely great having you. Please come back if invited.
0: Thank you. I will. If I'm invited back, I will do that. Thank you very much. What are you doing this morning?
1: Well, look, mate, I'm up in Queensland. I've travelled up from the south and it's been raining, so I'm just near a Tweed. I'm up here for a few days and then heading back down south, but it's been raining all trip, so it's
0: you're taking the rain with you.
1: rain in the dry season, mate.
0: Well, maybe you're taking the rain to somewhere that it's needed, so I think maybe that's a good thing. I don't know.
1: That may be the case, too.
0: Just that little black cloud following your car around wherever it goes.
1: Oh, you've made me laugh. Get on your breath.
0: Now, what topic would you like to start with?
1: 1989.
0: 1989. Okay. What were you doing in 1989? I do need to ask.
1: I was working. There you go. I was working.
0: All right. Well, let me just give you this one. Listen to this clip from a very famous film that was a massive hit in 1989. And then tell me the name of the movie. Have a listen to this, Colin.
2: Captain, my captain.
3: Sit down, Mr. Anderson. You hear me? Sit down. Sit down.
2: This is your final warning, Anderson. How dare you? You hear me?
3: Well, Captain, my captain. Miss Overstreet, I warn you. Sit down. Sit down. Sit down. All of you. I want you seated. Sit down. Leave, Mr. Keating.
0: Oh, Kylie, stirring stuff. Captain, my captain.
1: I'm not good on movies. I'll have to pass it on to the next.
0: Oh, okay. Well, safe driving anyway. Stay dry. Talk to you soon. 1-300-800-222. Let's see if Lincoln in Berry Creek knows that one. Hello, Lincoln. How are you going?
4: Hey, Francis. How are you going tonight, mate?
0: I'm good, buddy. What was that movie?
4: Dead Poets Society.
0: Oh, it was Dead Poets Society. Stirring finish to Dead Poets Society, starring the late, great Robin Williams. Great film. Excellent. We were so young and optimistic back then, Lincoln.
4: Yeah, well, those were the days, mate.
0: All right, you got your first question away. So we can go to Cryptic Books, where I give you a bit of a cryptic clue and you tell me the name of a great book. They're not too difficult, but they're good fun. Olympic scandals that happened in the Olympic Games.
4: Yep.
0: Or the space race. What would you like to do?
4: Because you've done that new thing, I might do the new quiz.
0: The Cryptic Books. Okay, that's good on you. Okay, this is a book that was a more recent book. Here's the cryptic clue. A suburban Melbourne barbecue. One shocking moment which has untold consequences. What was the book? It was also turned into an ABC TV series about 10 years ago too. Really big book at the time.
4: What year was that?
0: About mid-2000s, I think, this book came out. Australian book.
4: And it's turned Australian.
0: A suburban Melbourne barbecue. Something happens. One shocking moment. And it has untold consequences.
4: I'm not going to bear it, but I'll just say Australian one that I remember. Lantana.
0: Not Lantana. Oh, wow. What a film that is, too. Neil Jordan's film of that is just unbelievably good. But thank you for playing, mate.
4: Thanks, Francis. Thanks, mate.
0: 1-300-800-222 is the number. It's our four quiz on ABC Radio Overnights. Mario. Hello, Mario.
5: Good morning.
0: Do you know the answer to our question in the Cryptic Books? A suburban Melbourne barbecue. There was one shocking moment. It had untold consequences.
5: No, I've got no idea on that one.
0: Okay, Mario. Well, let's see.

0: We play again soon, hey?
1: Bye-bye.
0: Thank you. 1-300-800-222. Plenty of people on the SMS have got it. Billy gets it from Mangalow. So is Sally in Bustlebrook as well. So the idea of the cryptic book's title, I think, works. A relief for me. But let's see if George and Lakemba can knock this one out for us. Hello, George. How are you going?
2: Francis. Well, not too bad, considering the rain is still coming down, but everything's a bit muddy and wet and anyhow.
0: Oh, dear.
2: I have enjoyed it. I will also echo what some of the other callers said. Appreciate your involvement on the airwaves over the last little while.
0: Thanks for
2: playing the Love Will Tear Us Apart. I hope you're wearing your Joy Division T-shirt. Mr. Albanese.
0: Now, you're nodding. I have got a Joy Division T-shirt on. I do have a Joy Division T-shirt on right now.
2: There you go.
0: Sprung.
2: Okay, it's like you're going off the air because it sounds like you might be cancelled. This is why I'm going.
0: Oh, wow, that was a little bit nutty, wasn't it?
2: And also to further add to your humiliation there, I will say that Lantana was not a Neil Jordan film, that was a Ray Lawrence
0: film. Ray Lawrence film, yeah.
2: Neil Jordan is a British filmmaker,
0: That's a great film.
2: Yeah, unbelievable, it is a great film.
0: Do you know the answer to this one? So, this is my cryptic clue. It's a book. A suburban Melbourne barbecue, one shocking moment which has untold consequences.
2: I think I might have this book. In fact, I think I've met the author. In fact, I know I've met the author. Good Greek Australian boy, Christos Tsolkas. It's The Slap.
0: It's The Slap. What a book.
2: And of course, The Slap was performed by Lex Marinos, who you'd be very familiar with, who unfortunately passed away this last year. Didn't get as much awareness in the public as James Valentine's passing, but just another
0: great Australian.
2: Titan of our books. A man I knew quite well, actually, so a lovely guy.
0: Good stuff, mate. Okay, so you've got a cryptic book question done. So you've got one question down. Olympic scandals, a space race, or 1989?
2: God, they all sound so tempting. let's go, I don't know. Should I go to space race or Olympic scandals? Space race.
0: Space race it is. Okay. Listen to this, and you've got to tell me. Listen to this little grab here from the news in the United States. Around 1957, and let me just find the clip for you. And you've got to tell me the name. Listen to this American news report and tell me what was the name given to the famous satellite that the Soviets launched that shocked the world. Have a listen.
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4: Until 2 days ago, that sound had never been heard on this earth. Suddenly, it has become as much a part of 20th century life as the whir of your vacuum cleaner. It's a report from man's farthest frontier. And one of the places where the progress of the satellite is being watched most closely is the Hayden Planetarium in New York. CBS News correspondent Richard C. Hotelet reports from there now.
5: Doug, we're in the great dome of the Hayden Planetarium in New York, and I have with me Dr. Kenneth Franklin, an astronomer on the planetarium staff. Dr. Franklin,
6: right now it's north of Auckland, New Zealand, and moving southeast. It will be, in 10 minutes, about 1,500 miles north of Little America, and in about 24 minutes it will be over Santiago, Chile, and in about 50 minutes from now it will be over Spain.
0: Famous report from 1957 when the world was freaking out because the Russians had put something into space. George and Lakemba, what was it called?
2: Yes, it was a very little ball of metal, probably about the size of a pumpkin with bits of antenna sticking out of it. It's amazing something that small caused so much of a ruckus, but it was Sputnik, and it did start the space race, literally.
0: It did indeed. Sputnik 1, 1957 was the year, and I have had the enormous pleasure and privilege of visiting the Cosmonauts Museum, both in Moscow and in the formerly closed Soviet city of Samara, where the space program was based. It's an extraordinary experience, and you do get to see the sort of the history of the Sputnik program. Unbelievable. Okay, you've got two from two. You can go to 1989 or Olympic scandals. Which one do you want to do to join the win bin?
2: I'm just 1989 might be safer, but I'm just so tempted by Olympic scandals.
0: Okay, here we go. All right, Olympic scandals.

0: is for you. Ahead of the Winter Olympics in 1994, American figure skating was scandalised by an attack on one of its female skaters orchestrated by a rival.
1: My skating was great, but my life was in shambles.
2: She came from absolute nothing.
3: People called her poor white trash.
1: Nobody wanted to ever believe me. When I found out that the truth was finally going to come out.
4: There's been a violent attack on an American athlete.
5: We all heard the cry.
6: Why?
5: We all heard that why.
6: Why?
1: It makes you cringe hearing it.
0: Oh, it still does. So, George, you've got to tell me the name of the skater who was attacked and who was the villain responsible.
7: Yeah, and I haven't actually seen the movie starring our very own Margot Robbie as Tonya Harding, called I, Tonya, but I think that must be, it sounds like it's from it. And I think it's very ironic that the music they had in the background, possibly alluding to her, the opinion they had of her, of Tonya Harding, as super tramp.
0: Indeed.
7: But, such a character aspersion being thrown around there.
0: Yeah.
7: And so it was the beautiful sort of angel on a pedestal, Nancy Kerrigan, was the one she attempted to break, or somebody else actually attempted to break their knee.
0: That is right.
7: And ankle and leg and...
0: Just awful.
7: Yeah,
0: and when you hear the actual footage, and in researching this, I did see the actual footage of Nancy Kerrigan, raw footage of her immediately after she was attacked. It is so distressing. But you're absolutely right, Georgie. In the win bin, 3 from 3, Nancy Kerrigan, who was attacked by Tonya Harding, and Tonya is an extraordinarily good film. Thanks, George. Thanks for playing. 1-300-800-222 is the number to play, or 0437-774-774. George is in the win bin. You could join him. Thanks to everybody who's texting through as well. Barry in Balnarring, who saw Sputnik in the sky tonight, as well as Sam in Thornleigh. And Adela also picked up that it was Dead Poets Society, the film that we were talking about. On top of it there on the SMS, good morning to our friend Tara the Truckie. Where are you this morning, Tara? How are you?
8: G'day, Francis. How are you, mate? Around Childers at the moment.
0: Good driving this morning?
8: It is very quiet on the roads. The weather's good. There's no traffic. It's just nice.
0: Oh, good. Just you and me out there on the open road. I love it.
8: That's it.
0: What topic would you like to play? Olympic scandals, 1989, cryptic books, or the space race?
8: Let's go 1989, please.
0: 1989 it is for you. Okay, here's a question for you. In 1989, where would you have found Cold Chisel's guitarist and singer Ian Moss making a phone call from?
8: Ooh.
0: Was it referring to one of his songs? Where was he making his phone call from? From his hit from 1989.
8: Okay.
0: He had a couple of hits from his Matchbook album, I think it was, and this is one of them.
8: God.
0: Does the song ring a bell, Tara?
8: Oh, just say K-Sam.
0: Not K-Sam, mate. Safe driving and talk soon.
8: Thank you. Have a good night.
0: You too. 1-300-800-222 to Altona Meadows in Melbourne. To Karen. I wonder if she knows. Hello, Karen.
9: Hello.
0: How are you?
9: I'm not bad, thanks.
0: Do you know the answer to our 1989 question? Where would you have found Cold Chisel's Ian Moss making a phone call from in 1989 in reference to one of his songs?
9: From a highway.
0: It was on a highway, but where was he calling from on the highway? You know, you got the back end of it right, but he was calling from a...
9: I think it was for his album.
0: It was. The name of the song. The name of the song.
9: I think it was Telephone Booth.
0: It was. There you go, Karen. He was in a telephone booth on a highway. Clearly well before mobile phones were available to him. Well done. What your first question down? You can go to our cryptic books or the space race.
9: I'll try the space race.
0: The space race. Okay. Can you tell me why the name Laika, L-A-I-K-A, is famous when it comes to space exploration? Why is Laika famous, and what was or is Laika?
9: Look, I don't know, but I'll say it was the

0: First animal in space.
1: Yes, it was Laika the dog and Sputnik number two. And I have seen that this, I know this isn't the program, it's not about me, but I'm sharing what I've experienced. In the Moscow Cosmonauts Museum, there are little spacesuits they had designed for these dogs. And you can see them there. These were prototypes, little spacesuits for little dogs, one of which, poor Laika, was shot off into space, never to return. But what a hero
0: Thank
1: was our
0: you.
1: Laika.
0: I wouldn't like to go out in outer space. I know that
1: Yes.
0: much.
1: All right, you got two from two. You've done 1989 and the space race. So I can give you a cryptic book or an Olympic scandal. What would you like to do to join George in the wind bin?
0: Oh, I tried the book. I'm not a big book reader, so.
1: So you want to go Olympic scandals?
0: No, because I don't know anything about the Olympic scandals.
1: Okay, so we'll go cryptic books for you. Okay, here's the cryptic clue. You've got to tell me the name of the book. Vanishing schoolgirls were caught between a rock and a hard place. What's the name of the book?
0: Oh, let me think. I think I know.
1: Vanishing Schoolgirls, Caught Between a Rock and a Hard Place, an Australian book.
0: Is it Picnic at Hanging Rock?
1: It is Picnic at Hanging Rock by Joan Hardy. Well done. Well done, Karen. You
0: I
1: joined
0: didn't
1: George.
0: think
1: Sorry, you didn't think you were going to get any, but you nailed three. So well done to you. All right, flying along here. Thank
0: Thank
1: you for
0: you.
1: playing. Stay tuned to see if you are the winner of the four quiz tonight. We'll come back and complete the four quiz in a moment. Keep your calls coming, 1300 800 222 or SMS 0437 774 774. This is new music from Natalie Imbruglia.

That's from her new album, Algorithm, which is set to be released later this year. Natalie Imbruglia there, and a new track from her, Upside Down. 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
1: There are 7 Northern Territory towns on the list of the 100 best towns in Australia, the highest being Yallara at 15. Katherine came in at number 37, Hermannsburg at number 54.
0: On ABC Alice Springs. This is Overnights with Francis Leach.
2: And we're playing the 4 quiz. We've already had 2 people through with 3 questions each, which is great. But Betty and Dapto's here to raise the standard even higher. Hi, Betty. How are you going?
3: Hello, Francis. I'm well, thank you. Well,
2: that's good to hear. You're all tucked up nice and warm on a Wednesday morning?
3: Yes, I'm in bed, lovely and snuggled up.
2: Oh, good to hear. Now, which topic do you want to play? The space race, 1989, a cryptic clue for a book title, or Olympic scandals?
3: I might try 89.
2: 1989. Okay, let's do that for you. In 1989, John Howard lost the leadership of the Liberal Party. Can you tell me who it was that replaced him as the leader of the Liberal Party in 1989?
3: Probably Kevin Rudd.
2: It wasn't Kevin Rudd. Good try. Thank you, Betty.
3: Francis, you've done a really good job. It's been lovely having you on the quiz.
2: Oh, thank you. I really appreciate it. I'll speak to you soon, hopefully.
3: Oh, well, probably not, because you're finishing this week, aren't you?
2: Yeah, you never know when I might turn up.
3: I hope
2: I'll
3: you
2: be
3: do.
2: Around to surprise you. On you, Betty. Talk to you soon.
3: Bye.
2: Bye. Let's go to Frankston in Melbourne. Hello, Glenn. Welcome to the 4 quiz.
4: Hey, Francis. How are you, mate? Great to hear your voice back on the radio again.
2: Thank you, my friend. What are you doing this wee hours of the Wednesday morning?
4: I should be sleeping, but a little bit of an insomniac, and being a good Catholic all-boy educated boy like yourself, I'm a old boy, so don't hold that against me.
2: That's all right.
4: And I've met you a couple of times, mate. We've got a couple of mutual friends. I won't name them because it will embarrass them. But, yeah, it's great to hear you. A bit nostalgic on the radio hearing your voice and Natalie and Billy are in the same sort of sentence.
2: Thank you, Glenn. Now, do you know who it was that replaced John Howard in 1989 as the leader of the Liberal Party? And, of course, he returned to the leadership to become Prime Minister for the better part of 11 years. But who was it?
4: Well, as I said, being a DLR Cell boy and where DLR Cell is situated... Mr. Peacock.
2: It was Andrew Peacock. Well done. Good get.
5: Ladies and gentlemen, obviously by your attendance here, you're aware that there have been some changes in the upper echelons of the parties on our side of politics. I'd remind you that I was elected Leader of the Opposition this morning, that Senator Cheney was elected Deputy Leader of the Opposition, and we are all aware of the very great responsibility that we carry to forge a better and fairer Australia.
2: There you go, Andrew Peacock, the colt from Kooyong, as I used to call him, Glenn.
4: Well, I don't want to get in trouble here, Francis, but as I said, growing up not too far from Melbourne, they made some very interesting decisions. There was a former Prime Minister, you know where this is going, don't you,
2: yeah.
4: Who unfortunately went swimming and didn't come back. We don't know what happened. And they named a pool after him.
2: They did. I mean, that is beautiful, beautiful, ironic twist on things. But I think they thought that because he did love swimming, that they would name a pool on him. Not really thinking through that we would all go, maybe not.
4: He might have loved it, but he might not have been good at it, from what I can gather. But anyway, we'll move on.
2: Question number 2 for you. We've still got a few left. We've got an Olympic scandal. We've got a couple there. We've got one more in the space race. And I think we're done with our questions about 1989. So, and a cryptic book title as well, if you want.
4: Let's try the cryptic book title.
2: Okay, here we go. This is the final question.
4: Please be as kind as you have been to others.
2: Okay. Someone has messaged me that strictly under the terms of cryptic clues in crosswords, this does not constitute an official cryptic clue, I've been told, but I'm going to sort of like stretch the definition for our purposes here tonight on the 4 quiz for us, Glenn. Okay.
4: Tony Dower would be very upset with some of your ethics tonight, but that's okay.
2: Thank you. Here's your clue. In the Jazz Age mansions of Long Island, one man mistakes wealth for destiny. What's the name of the book? In the Jazz Age mansions of Long Island, in the Roaring Twenties, one man mistakes wealth for destiny. Great book too. Stunningly good book still to read.
4: You're selling it really well, Francis. And as soon as I hang up, I'll go onto Google and know it straight away.

0: I've got nothing.
1: Oh, mate. All right. Well, look, thank you for playing.
0: It's not fair because it's been a tough week because I'm an Essendon supporter.
1: Oh, boy. Okay. Get the rosary beads out. Good on you, Glenn.
0: I need them. Thanks, mate.
1: See, have a great mate, night. Bye. Joe and Mudgee. Hi, Joe.
2: Welcome. Francis. How are you?
1: I'm good, Joe. How are you?
2: Yeah, good, mate.
1: You got a handle on our cryptic clue here. In the Jazz Age mansions and the roaring 20s of Long Island, one man mistakes wealth for destiny. What's the name of the book?
2: Sounds like The Great Gatsby.
1: It is The Great Gatsby by F. Scott Fitzgerald. Have you read it?
2: I've not actually, no.
1: Oh, man, it still holds up. Like, it's, yeah, it's a brilliant book. Really, really brilliant book. I've read it. There's one, you know how you, I don't know, I haven't read too many books twice, but I have read that one twice. Do love it. Well done, mate. You've got your first question down. We've still got a few to get through. We're done with our cryptic books now. We've got Olympic scandals and one more question in the space race. So you can still get three to George and Karen in the win bin. What would you like to do?
2: Well, let's try the space race.
1: Okay, the space race it is. So it's April the 13th, 1970. It's the latest American quest to land men on the moon. It was in progress when something went wrong, and this famous saying became, I guess, now still globally used to this day. Have a listen, but you're going to need to be able to tell me what Apollo mission this was.
3: Okay, Houston, we've had a problem here.
4: This is Houston. Say again, please.
3: Yes, Houston, we've had a problem. We've had a main B bus undervolt.
4: Roger, main B undervolt. Okay, stand by, Dean. We're looking at it.
3: And we had a pretty large bang associated with the caution and warning there. And as I recall, main B was the one that had a amp spike on it once before. In the interim here, we're starting to go ahead and button up the tunnel again.
1: Now, I'm tipping the last thing you want to hear when you're up in space in a little capsule is a great big bang, Joe.
2: Absolutely not.
1: What Apollo mission was that?
2: It's going to be the great movie, Apollo 13.
1: It was Apollo 13. Well done. Well done. So you've got two now. You can go into the win bin here if you get one of these right. So you're right on the cusp here. Okay, so we're going to go. We've only got Olympic scandals for you to play with. So are you ready?
2: Well, I suppose I have to be.
1: I suppose you have to be. Now think this through. At the 1904 Olympics in St. Louis in the United States, marathon runner Fred Laws appeared to win the race before officials discovered he had done what for much of the course? He got disqualified. What did he do?
2: What year did you say?
1: 1904. So you might not know the actual detail, but think this through. What could he have done to win the race when they discovered, heck, hang on, you didn't win this race.
2: Did he take a shortcut?
1: He did. He travelled by car. He travelled by car and got caught. So that, I mean, you know, come on, Fred.
2: Why not? I mean, marathon's a long way.
1: He travelled by car and got caught. I mean, that's pretty innovative too. I don't know what sort of car he was travelling in 1904, but he arranged to travel by car, get dropped off near the finish line, enter the race and sprint to the finish and hoped no one would notice. They did. Notice, Joe.
2: He gave it a crack.
1: He gave it a crack. You're in the win bin, mate. Stay tuned to see if you're our winner tonight.
2: Thank you, Francis.
1: Thanks, mate. Let's go to Bob in Greenacre who can close out our quiz for us with our final question. Hi, Bob. Thanks for hanging on.
5: Oh, no, that's good. Francis, I just wondered. I went to Lakemba Public School as a kid. I wondered whether George from Lakemba went to it or not.
1: I don't know. George might be able to text through and let us know.
5: I kept thinking I might know him.
1: Ah, there you go. Well, George, if you did go to Lakemba Public, SMS us through and let us know and I can share that information with Bob. Are you ready to play our final question, Bob?
5: Oh, yes, mate.
1: Okay. It's the 1988 Seoul Olympics and a Canadian sprinter lost his gold medal just days after setting a world record. I think it was he ran a 9.73 seconds for 100 metres, which was mind-blowing at the time. He lost his gold medal just a few days after the sprint for testing positive to drugs, performance-enhancing drugs. What was the name of the sprinter?
5: Was he a...
1: Canadian.
5: Yes, he was a Canadian. I know this fellow, but I don't think I can dredge the name up. I know the story too.

0: Yeah, it's there's a really great documentary about it too, which, and I did interview this athlete about 20 years afterwards, after the event, and it was one of those sad moments where you realise that someone's life had been, the course of someone's life had been inalterably changed by a decision he made 20 years ago. Yeah, it was really quite a moment. But good on you, Bob. Thanks for talking to us.
1: Thanks anyway, Francis. Cheers, mate.
0: Thanks, mate. Let's go to George in Melville and WA to see if he can answer our final question in the focus. Hi, George.
2: Hi, Francis.
0: Who is it? Who are we talking about?
2: I've got no idea.
0: No idea. 1988 Olympics, Seoul Olympic Games. Everyone was watching. I remember it was a Saturday afternoon in Australia, or Saturday morning, depending on where you were. And he was running against the great Carl Lewis, who at the time was considered the darling of track and field. And this Canadian athlete was considered the bad boy, and he absolutely blew them off the track in 9.73 seconds.
2: I've got no idea, Francis.
0: Thanks, George. Have a good morning over there in WA. Let's speak to Justin in Frankston. Hi, Justin.
3: G'day, mate. I have got no idea either, but I was, you know, I was actually surprised that that guy travelled by car to win the marathon.
0: He did. Fred Lortz was his name.
3: Fred. I ran a marathon like 2 years ago and I didn't even do that.
0: No, good. I'm glad you didn't do that.
3: Yeah, but the only name that pops into my mind was not Carl Lewis, but Dredrick Tatum, but he's a boxer.
0: No, it wasn't Dredrick Tatum. Thanks, Justin.
3: Thanks, man.
0: Thanks, mate. 1-300-800 Dredrick Tatum. Is that a character from The Simpsons? 1-300-800-222 is the number to play. If you know the answer to our final question in the four quiz, lines are open. We've got a few people who are sending it through. In fact, we're going to finish it off and give the answer to Leroy in Penrith, who told us that it's Ben Johnson on the SMS. Ben Johnson on the SMS was the athlete who was stunned the world in 9.73 seconds and then was disqualified a few days later.
4: And it's a fair start. And it is Raymond Kerr with a start. Did Kerr catch him? No! He does it again! Unbelievable! 9.79!
5: Absolutely incredible!
0: It was, but it was also cheating. Thanks for playing the four quiz. We'll be back in a moment and tell you we're out of George, Karen or Joe, who is the winner out of the win bin. Before we do that, before we talk soup and food with our man Chip Van Dyke, this is the beautiful sounds of Gurumul on ABC Radio Overnights.

0: No voice like it. None. Just extraordinary. Guttermal there. And Oathul. And of course, Guttermal was recently and posthumously inducted into the ARIA Hall of Fame, or will be. It was announced a couple of months ago that he will be on the 11th of June. And that will be a very special event in Sydney, recognising his extraordinary talent. So just loved hearing that this morning here on ABC Radio Overnights.
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0: Always great to talk food with Chip Van Dyke, food historian from the University of Waikato in New Zealand. And today, Chip joins us to talk soups. Hello, Chip. How are you going?
3: Yeah, good, thanks.
0: Excellent. Oh, before we do that, I've been told I need to tell people who the winner of the quiz is. Karen.

0: came out of the wind bin. Karen, give us a call back. You got three right along with the others this morning, and you are the winner of the wind bin selection today for the fridge magnet and something from the prize cupboard. So Karen is our winner in the quiz. Chip, for soups, I just made, well, 3 days ago, a brilliant winter, well, I think it's brilliant, I like it, pea and ham soup. Old school, brilliant, and it just made me remember just how much I love a good soup.
1: Yeah, there's a whole appeal to soup, I think, that people underrate, and it gets cold, and suddenly we revert to our sort of primordial instincts, you know, going back to the cave on the days when, getting something bubbling on the fire, and you chuck your bits in, and all this goodness comes out. And it's like a big hug, really, on a cold day, you know, a big bowl of warm soup. There's nothing really quite like it.
0: Now, have you written a book about soup?
1: No books about soup, but I've had soup in books that I've written, and I did an article a little while back for The Conversation, talking about soup. So yeah, it's part of my food history. I look at all sorts of different foods, and soup is one of the things that's always given me lots of traction, especially in the cold months where people really, you know, can identify with it and talk about it.
0: How far back can we trace the history of soup? What is the timeline here, Chip?
1: Oh geez, you can go back 40,000 years, and you get to Neanderthals boiling animal bones to extract the essential fats that were in the bones, which really added something to their diet. And the thing is that the archaeologists that look at these periods originally thought, well, you know, to cook soup, you need a vessel, right? So that means you got to have some kind of pottery, some kind of clay vessel in order to boil. But the fact of the matter is, you don't. So an animal skin that's been soaked will actually allow you to boil things without actually burning through the skin. So, yeah, so they've redated and moved where they thought soup came from to about 40,000 years ago, to areas that didn't have anything to, they didn't have a proper pot to cook their soup in, but they used animal skins to boil the broth.
0: And were the bone broths really important because they had some, I guess, some sustenance compound in it that would be really, really useful? Was it something about the bone broths that were really nourishing?
1: Yeah, so it's not just a recent phenomenon, the concept of bone broth. Back in Neanderthal times, somehow they along the way figured out that they weren't getting all the nutrition that they needed. And one of the problems was they were getting a lot of protein from eating animal protein, but they weren't actually getting enough fats necessarily. So an animal in the wild is pretty lean, but you still wind up having fats that are going to be, for example, in the marrow of the bones. So when you take those bones and you cook them down, it releases those fats. It gives you an extra added bonus in terms of nutrition.
0: Which is why, say, you have the ham hock in your pea and ham soup and leave it in there, and that's where you get that that synthesis happening in that soup even today.
1: Absolutely. You know, for anyone that's not, you know, committed to a vegetarian lifestyle, having those bones in the soup really adds a lot of nutrition, a lot of protein, and a lot of flavor.
0: Chip Van Dyke is with us. He's our food historian from the University of Waikato in New Zealand. We're talking soups. Love to hear from you as well. 1-300-800-222, 1-300-800-222, or 0437-774-774. What's your favorite soup to make and or to eat? Are you making one at the moment? Do you just have them in wintertime? Do you do cold soups? Give us a call. Tell us what your recipes are and what you love, what you really enjoy. 1-300-800-222 or 0437-774-774. Carolyn Craigieburn's just texted through. She says, I love lamb shanks and barley soup. Well, that's a good one. That has all those elements we were just talking about, Chip.
1: Absolutely. You get the bones in there. Wonderful flavors from those things that take longer to cook. Yeah, that's the key, really, is that there's no, I mean, you can pressure cook it, I suppose, but in most cases, there's no substitute for time. Time winds up pulling out all those wonderful flavors.
0: Now, when did soup, the word, come from? And when did that start to emerge? And when do we see that starting to appear in literature or in recipes, for instance?
1: Yeah, soup actually comes from

0: this from the Latin root of supare, meaning to soak. So the whole idea was originally you had some kind of broth, and then you had bread, which was probably stale, which it gets, soaked in it, and then you eat the whole thing. So the idea of a soup, when people always say that's the great debate, right? Is soup, do you eat it with, do you drink it? If you drink it, is it a liquid, or do you have to eat it with a spoon? What, how do we classify soup? And I think that the root goes back to that idea that it is something that you're actually going to eat, because we've got the idea of bread being soaked in the broth and then eating it up. So that's where the original word comes from, is that idea of soaking up that bread, making sure that bread doesn't go to waste.
1: That's it, isn't it? Particularly in France at that period of time, where there were sort of food shortages at times around the times of the French Revolution and whatnot, being able to get value out of your bread or whatever you had, because bread wasn't at such a huge component of the French diet. In fact, bread was at the center of some of the flashpoints of the French Revolution. The lack of bread, or the price of bread, was the reason why people got really, really upset.
0: Absolutely. So that wound up being fixed by law. Even today, still there are price limits in place for certain types of French bread. So yeah, you never want to chuck it out. That's why you get all these recipes that that date back to making sure you use your bread, like soup. But for example, French toast is literally, it's called pain perdu in French, which means lost bread. This is the bread that would have gone in the bin, but we need other ways to use it. So one way is, you've got a crouton, right? You're putting something in your soup, you're soaking it up. And another one is, hey, we'll put it in a little bit of a custard with some egg, and we'll cook it up to make sure it gets used.
1: 1-300-800-222. If you've got a soup that you love, or one that you make is a specialty, the one that you sort of roll out in wintertime, 1-300-800-222, or you can SMS 0437-774-774. We're speaking with Chip Van Dyke, food historian from the University of Waikato in New Zealand, about the history of soup. When did soup start to get fancy? For instance, when did soup start to get creamy?
0: Yes. Now we get the move away from what we sometimes think of as being ugly soup, right? So the soups where they got lots of lumps and bumps and things like that in there. I think there used to be a backhanded compliment referring to someone who said, "Well, she's as pretty as homemade soup."

0: super rustic and lots of bits and pieces in it.
1: So it's also a sign of affluence, is it, that you can afford to sort of use those ingredients in a soup?
0: Oh yeah, I mean the whole concept of first of all, seafood that hasn't been foraged, but you're having it. Let's say if you're by the seashore and you can forage for it, that's one thing. If
1: Yeah.
0: you're inland and someone's basically brought the fruits of the sea to you, and now you're going to take them and you're going to turn them into a soup. It's like, well, whoa, okay. Well, that seems like, and some people say, well, that seems like kind of a waste. But usually, what happens is that with a soup, you're actually using more and more of what you've taken out of the ocean. So in that sense, things that people might normally throw away, like the shells, here you basically cook them to get maximum flavor out of them. So, but it is quite a rich item. If you have a seafood bisque, it's delicious flavor, but it takes a while to make, and not the cheapest soup on the planet.
1: Colin from Narrabourne texts it through, said, "I learned about gazpacho soup from Red Dwarf, the TV show, the comedy. Cold soup, sink water, yuck." And of course, gazpacho does get mentioned in The Simpsons as well, when Lisa Simpson takes gazpacho to one of Homer's barbecues and gets shouted down for bringing cold soup. So soup gets a bad rap on television, Chip.
0: It does sometimes too. We quite famously, I suppose, we get the soup Nazi
1: Yeah,
0: in
1: of course, I
0: Seinfeld,
1: forgot about him.
0: who's like, "For you, no soup," right? So, and that was based upon an actual place in New York City where I lived for a while,
1: Did you
0: where
1: go?
0: yeah, they, you
1: Did
0: know.
1: you go to the soup Nazi's
0: No,
1: place
0: I
1: and?
0: didn't actually go to the soup Nazi place. Yeah, there were other places that were like that too, though. But it was famous as being this kind of place where, the person serving was pretty particular, and if you misbehaved, now you got banned. So yeah, now soup does cop it a bit in the popular media, especially the cold soups, which it's not seasonal right now, but they can be quite refreshing. But for some people,
1: Yes.
0: it's like no,
1: Nah,
0: no.
1: not doing it.
0: Exactly. So the same thing, like especially like Vichyssoise, which is a cold leek and potato soup. And people are like, "Well, what happened? Did you not have heat today? Was there an outage or something? What happened?" So yeah, it's not just a blackout soup.
1: Bob in Greenacre, we've got about a minute before the news, but you're talking about New Zealand soup.
2: Well, look, years ago when I lived there, the parwa was like abalone. Very nice. And one of the other things was when I went to Paris, the cheapest soup around and the tastiest was French onion soup,
1: Ah, still the best.
2: leftover bread and old stale cheese. It was fantastic.
1: Still make one of those every winter, Bob. Good on you for calling through. And if you want to do that as well, tell us about your favourite soup. 1-300-800-222. 1-300-800-222 is the number, or SMS 0437-774-774. We're speaking with Chip Van Dyke, food historian from the University of Waikato in New Zealand. He's with us, stirring the pot, talking soup with us here on ABC Radio Overnights, where it's news time.
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0: ABC News with David Rollins. The head of the United Nations says he's deeply concerned by Russia's announcement that it plans to launch strikes against Ukraine's capital, Kyiv. Moscow says it will target Ukrainian military infrastructure and logistics centres in the capital in retaliation for a strike that killed more than 20 people in a student dormitory. Ukraine has denied it was responsible for the hit, which took place last week. UN Secretary-General Antonio Guterres says the targeting of civilians in any context is unacceptable.
1: Now more than ever, it is imperative to avoid any escalation of a conflict that has already exacted a devastating toll on civilians and that risks making the search for peace even more distant, prolonging the suffering of people.
0: The Australian Federal Police say six women and their children linked to the Islamic State groups have flown back into the country, but none have been charged. They were met by a contingent of police and Border Force officials when their flights landed at Melbourne and Sydney airports last night. Police say an investigation into their activities while travelling in Syria is continuing. They say after arriving, the women's belongings were searched for investigative purposes.

0: forces. Tehran says it identified hostile aircraft entering its airspace and shot down one drone, adding that it has the right to respond to what it's describing as a breach of the ceasefire. Roger Shanahan says the US military would have to determine whether its forces were under threat.
1: If it's in the termination of the military commander that it's under threat and it's within the rules of engagement, then he's authorised to use lethal force. In, as far as we're aware from the official announcements, there were two Iranian vessels laying mines that were attacked by the United States.
0: The Israeli military has expanded its ground operations in southern Lebanon beyond a demarcation line that it set up several kilometres inside Lebanese territory after a ceasefire was agreed with Hezbollah. It comes as Israel launches a fresh wave of strikes. The BBC's Lena Sinjab has more from Beirut.
2: There were many strikes that took place in the south of the country, including this town where the strikes were intensified. We're still not sure about the casualties that were caused because of this strike. But last night was like in a state of panic in the country, especially here in the capital, Beirut. The south have been subject to airstrikes and evacuation orders almost on a daily basis, although yesterday was really intensified. The Israeli army saying they've targeted hundreds facilities and locations affiliated to Hezbollah.
0: Back home, and an assistant New South Wales police commissioner has backed senior colleagues from Sydney's Eastern Suburbs Command while giving evidence to the Royal Commission on Anti-Semitism and Social Cohesion. Gavin Coote reports.
3: Assistant Commissioner Peter McKenna, who oversees 10 Sydney police commands, including the eastern suburbs, has been cross-examined about resourcing decisions in the lead-up to the Hanukkah event targeted in the Bondi terror attack. He's told the inquiry he's satisfied with the local command's decision not to request extra police, as there was no information about a specific threat.
4: The issue here, as I sit here, is not about that response. It's about how did these two men happened to be there that day and do what they did and us not know about it.
3: Assistant Commissioner McKenna told the inquiry the force will now be setting up a 250-person armed response command to provide ongoing protection.
0: K-pop sensations BTS have won the top honour at the

0: having previously won the award in 2021.
1: Thank you. It's an honor to have this precious award once again after everybody done their military service. Like the legendary Busta Rhymes said, it's a fan-voted award. So our biggest thanks and gratitude, as always, goes to the armies all over the world.
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8: G'day. Happy Wednesday morning's going well. 5 minutes past three. 25 to 3 in South Australia and the Northern Territory, and 5 past 1 in Perth. We're talking with Chip Van Dyke, food historian from the Uni of Waikato in New Zealand, and we're talking soup, and we're getting plenty of SMSs through, text messages about soup. Chip, I'll read a few out for you. Gordon Ramsay does a great broccoli soup. It's plain and simple. Boil the broccoli, then blitz it in water. And there you go. That's from Caroline Craigie. But this one is also from Trish in Darwin. My mother made the best minestrone soup, but I just can't replicate it. What do you think is the most important ingredient that seriously needs to be in it? I'm missing something. Now, I know we're not here to provide recipe advice necessarily, Chip, but my answer to that question is usually salt. How say you, sir?
9: Yeah, usually salt is the thing that's missing where you could kind of forget that that it's supposed to be there. I do have some qualifications in the area because I am trained as a chef and as a pastry chef.
8: Oh, there you go. Well, it's just me that doesn't.

0: out of the end there, and it's looking a little tough and hard, and chuck it in your soup.
1: I never thought of
0: So
1: that because I literally got to the end of the parmesan just yesterday. I've still got the rind. So there you go. It's going
0: absolutely.
1: in the soup. And could you use that in any soup as a base, or is it mostly in a minestrone? That's where it really the magic comes.
0: No, you could use it in anything where you're happy to have where any soup where you'd be happy to have Parmesan in it.
1: Yes.
0: You can chuck it in. And one of the things about Parmesan is that it actually contains loads of glutamates. So normally MSG gets a bad rap as being something that can whatever give you night sweats or headaches or whatever. But the fact of the matter is that glutamates occur naturally in lots of things. So they're in seaweed, they're in shiitake mushrooms, they're in tomato paste, and they're in Parmesan. So when you add that in, it is a natural flavor booster. So there will be some salt in the cheese, but there will also be heaps of flavor in there. And that's something that, if you put that down at the bottom, that's Nonna's secret, right? That's what she's always been doing all these years and didn't tell anybody. She's been burying that Parmesan rind at the bottom of the pot, and it's given loads of flavor.
1: There you go. Well, as Jackie has texted through saying, definitely seasoning, but stock cubes better than salt in soup. What do you think of that?
0: It can be. There, the funny thing is, if you look at your stock cubes, a lot of them, they do actually contain MSG, which is not—it's not bad for you. And I'm not anti-MSG at all. But yeah, so it does provide that depth of flavor. When you add a stock cube and it has some MSG in it, it gives what they call umami to the soup. So that's sort of like that fifth taste bud, which is a sort of richness. And it definitely is given a choice between the two. Yeah, I would use a stock cube over just salt, but it depends. If you've already got a really good stock that you used, and you're not just working off of let's say just the things you chucked in the pot, then I would say, oh, you don't need to add anything else because you've already got it there in your stock. But if you're kind of doing it on the fly, then absolutely a stock cube is one of those things that can definitely boost it.
1: Chip Van Dyke is with a food historian, chef as well from the University of Waikato, talking soups. And Darren is in Beverley in West Australia. He's given us a call. You can too on 1300 800 222. G'day, Darren.
2: Hello, how you going?
1: Well, mate, what's your question for Chip?
2: I was just wondering, that the soups that you get, like dehydrated ones, like ones you put in the cup with hot water and you have soup, is that ingredient, is that actually dehydrated proper ingredients, or is that flavoured?
0: Both. It's both proper ingredients and flavored. So you get a combination of the two. And the thing is that they first invented that back in the 18th century, and it was called pocket soup, which I know sounds a bit funky. But the whole idea was they wanted something that was out there, especially for people like sailors and explorers to be able to use when they're out at sea. So they invented those techniques originally just by cooking things down till it basically became like a paste. Then they dried it, and then they crumbled it, and suddenly you've got what's more or less like a bouillon cube. So that the technique for it is really, really old. But yeah, these days when you get one that's sitting in a packet on the shelf, they have to stabilize it in order to make sure that it doesn't go off, that it keeps really.

0: Yeah,
1: Thank
0: exactly.
1: you.
0: So, just that's the downside, is sometimes you find that it's only in really small amounts, but sometimes when you've seen it, you see it on the back of the ingredients, and then you see it in the cleaning aisle at Bunnings, and you go, "Well, no, hang on, not no, we're going to scratch that off the list."
1: Might have that for dinner. Add a bit of hot water with it. Might be good. A bit of flavoring, and away you go.
0: And a cleanse.
1: Yeah.
2: Working
1: Thanks.
2: both ways. Good on you, Darren.
1: See you, Mike.
2: Bye. Darren and Beverly in West Australia with us. Chip Van Dyke, our food historian and chef from the Uni of Waikato, talking soups. Plenty of messages coming through. This one from Marion for us, Chip. I love chicken bone broth. I boil water with chicken thighs on the bone and let the water cool. Remove the flesh and the bone and divide for future meals. Freeze, then I slow cook the bones for 12 hours to extract the goodness. I eat the broth with salt. Aldi has free range chicken. Well, you can get it free range chicken's bones very inexpensively. So, you know, and if this sort of process, the love and time you put into making the soup surely adds to the experience of eating it.
0: Oh, absolutely. I mean, it's one of those things where if you've got the time, right? So it's really just about whether or not you can do it. And usually it's not that much active time, but it's just a matter of you've got to be around. You can't just be, you can't just, run down to the shops or, go do errands and things like that. You got to be in the house. But if you have the time and you're around and you can just put it on the back, that's kind of things that, would have been done during, like, on a wash day, for example. Like, so back in the old days when you had to cut the firewood to do the laundry, and laundry was an all day thing, there were things that sat on that back burner and that cooked all day long. And something like stock really benefits from that, where you can roast off a set of bones, get them nice and dark, put them in with water, and then cook them for hours. And suddenly, you're pulling out all of that flavor. It gets really concentrated. In the fanciest restaurants, they still make their own stocks, and then they cook them down, and then they produce. It goes from, let's say, for example, veal bones, tomato paste, and some like vegetable offcuts, bit of water. At the end, it produces something called glace de viande, and glace de viande is this super concentrated veal stock. And with it, you get like, what maybe like a tablespoonful of that goes in at the very end of making a sauce. You pop that in, and it goes from being, it looks like a bouncy ball, and suddenly it dissolves, and all of that concentrated flavor and the gelatin from the bones goes through, makes this really sort of slippery, shiny, and ultra concentrated flavor in a sauce. So, yeah, it's the kind of thing that the fanciest restaurants still do this on their own, because they're like, they want to have complete control over the process. So for the home chef, it's great because you're getting lots of flavor. It's a commitment of time, but not too much money, because the ingredients themselves are cheap. And it's the gift that keeps on giving. You do a big batch of this, you can freeze it and then pull it out. And suddenly, like, every time you want to go make, you want to make a soup, you want to make a risotto, you want to make a sauce, it's right there, and it gives you tremendous flavor payoff.
2: Chip Van Dyke is with us, talking soup from the Uni of Waikato in New Zealand, historian and chef. This one has come through from Rita. Our little country town held its first community kitchen-free soup day yesterday. We served a hearty minestrone. Next week, it's chicken and sweet corn. It was so much fun. We'll be doing our Soupy Tuesdays through June and July. And that's the other thing about the communal nature of soup too, in terms of its cultural impact, Chip, in terms of the shared experience and being able to nourish people.
0: Absolutely. There's an old Eastern European folktale called Stone Soup, and the traveler's coming through town, and he's got a horse. It's obviously meant to be said, back in the old days, and he's got a cauldron, and he sets up next to the river, and he'd gone knocking on a couple doors asking, if anyone had any food, and they said, "Oh, sorry, times are pretty tough around here. We've got nothing to spare." So he's set up his cauldron. He's close to the village well. It's gotten a bit of water out of there. He's got a fire going, and he's cooking. And people come around and say, "Oh, what are you cooking?" He said, "A stone soup." And he goes into a backpack, pulls out a stone, puts it in the pot. And they're going, "Really? Stone soup?" He goes, "Oh yeah, just hang around a minute. You'll see. It's going to taste really good." So the people come around, and then after a while, people say, "Oh, I'll have a go." They have a tasting. Go, that's not bad. But you know what I could use? I could really use an onion. And I think I got an onion. Hang on. So someone goes in the house and gets an onion, right? And then another person says, "Okay, yeah, that onion's good, but if we had some celery, that would really, that would help." And then, and sooner or

No doubt he'll be back to talk food and food history again with Trevor when Trev returns next week. ABC Radio Overnights, Francis with you. And this is Steeler's Wheel.

0: was hit in the 70s, but then was immortalised by Quentin Tarantino and Reservoir Dogs in one of the more gruesome scenes in that film. But, of course, featuring the great voice of Jerry Rafferty from Steeler's Wheel and Stuck in the Middle with you here on ABC Radio Overnights.
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0: Thanks for all your messages, Talking Soup. From Kay in Preston, g'day. Whilst passing through Portland, Oregon in the States, I tasted their seafood or crab chowder with corn. It was such a depth of flavour and thickness. I haven't come across it anywhere else. Yeah, it's a particular thing, the chowder in New Orleans as well. Just, yeah, incredible. Really rich. Unbelievably rich. This SMS as well. Francis, I recently made a delicious minestrone for my daughter and her family. I had one bowl, and then it was so hard to give away. Tasting your own work and really liking it. Lisa in the mountains there, finding it hard to share her soup with other people. I'm sorry to those who are texting through saying, now I've got soup on the brain and I'm hungry. Me too. We're just going to get through to the morning because I don't think eating soup at 3:30 in the morning is in any way justifiable. Well, you know, you could do it with nobody knowing, I guess. Pea and ham, delicious. I agree. Like this pea and ham soup, it was ugly. I remember making it and it came out and I went, oh, the texture's okay, but it's got a, it didn't look great. So, but you can dress it up. You can dress the soup up, bit of parmesan, bit of colour on top, maybe some herbs as well, bit of greenery on top. Doesn't look so bad.

after you've dressed it up. You can dress your soup up so that it looks better. I haven't tried this one. Somebody's texted through that they had kangaroo tail soup, a colonial favourite. I mean, it makes sense, having a kangaroo tail in your soup. Chicken vegetable chicken noodle soup with dumplings. Ah, well, that's the one thing I didn't get to ask Chip about, which is the Asian variation on soups and pho and those things, which are soups, but very different and incredibly delicious. Very different to our European understanding of what a soup is. But yeah, having a pho, a Vietnamese pho, is pretty special with noodles and chicken and whatever you want in it. Some people only like tomato soup, do they? From Jayadella? I don't know. And is canned soup okay still to eat? You know what? Sometimes needs must. Sometimes it's okay to have a can of soup. If you're on the run, you've had a busy day, haven't got time to cook. I mean, it's not the worst of your options, a can of soup. If you're not feeling great, if you've been sick, a can of chicken soup when you've been sick, if you've got a cold or you're feeling crappy, it might just fix you. So, yes, for those texting in about the value of canned soup, in the right moment at the right time, it's exactly what you might need. What I need right now is Roy Ayres, ABC Radio Overnights.

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0: Hope you're having a good Wednesday morning. Now, board games still survive. Despite digital games and screens, people still like to play games, whether they're board games or other games. And one game which is having a major revival at the moment is Mahjong. It's a tile game based on strategy and luck, which originated in China in the 19th century. And it's being revived by a younger generation of people who want to reconnect over the game they grew up watching their family play. They've taken matters into their own hands by starting new Mahjong social clubs around Australia. I wonder if you've played Mahjong. Let's have a listen to Nick Bryant chatting with the founder of Lucky Tiles, a social Mahjong club which is growing in numbers significantly. Anna Young and Emily Hoon caught up with Nick Bryant from Radio National and had a chat about this game and why they love it so much.
2: My mom taught me how to play. She told me Mahjong would teach me important life skills. Negotiation, strategy, cooperation.
3: You asked me here. I assume it's not for a Mahjong lesson.
4: That's the emotional climactic scene from the film Crazy Rich Asians, played out over a game of Mahjong. And Mahjong is having something of a moment in Australia too. Mahjong's being revived by a younger generation who want to reconnect over the game they grew up watching their families play. And they've taken matters into their own hands, starting new Mahjong social clubs around Australia. Annie Yang and Emily Hoon are part of a trio that runs Lucky Tiles, a group that runs social Mahjong events in Melbourne, Sydney and Auckland. And their motto is, no money, just good vibes.
5: Hi guys. Thank you for having us.
4: Annie, why do you think there's this renewed interest in Mahjong, especially from younger people?
5: I think Mahjong recently has been in a lot of media, like that Crazy Rich Asians clip that you just played. But I think also, like you mentioned, people watched their families playing this game growing up. Now that everyone's kind of an adult, graduated uni, it's a good way to kind of go back to their childhood and reconnect with their families as well. We find a lot of people who come to our events, you know, watch their grandparents playing or their parents playing, and now they want to also learn the game that they watched and they want to participate.
4: And Emily, your brother Ryan also helped set up this club, and I understand that the two of you learned how to play a version of Mahjong as kids, but when you grew up, you didn't have the skills to play at the adults' table.
6: We didn't really get, like, what's going on the table as a kid. As we get older, they taught us, but then we didn't really develop the strategies, like how to win or, like, how to prevent someone from stealing our tiles. And we kind of, like, pick it up after a few rounds with them, and then we wound up our games and we learn more about it.
4: So yeah, originally you didn't have the skills, but over time and maybe amongst your friends, you learnt the strategy and were able to come back and sit down with the folks and give them a run for their money.
6: Yeah, essentially it.
4: And Annie, what changed for you when you developed these more sophisticated playing skills? Did it open communication and connection with your family?
5: For me, my family actually didn't play growing up. The first time that I learned how to play was actually when I went back with Ryan, one of our co-founders, to visit his family in Vietnam. So that was where I learned the game and I saw it. And for me, I saw it was such a social thing for their family. You know, it was a time for them to chat, catch up and socialise with each other. Learning Mahjong through them allowed me a way in to also socialise with them as well and understand, you know, their way of playing also shows a bit of their personality too. Yeah. And then when we left Vietnam, we went back to New Zealand, we introduced the game to our friends and they also really loved it. So for us, it was a way to, I guess, spend time with our friends that wasn't necessarily always dining out. And Mahjong is a very social game. You chat a lot while you play. So it's a lot of time to catch up with each other.
4: And I'm wondering, when you're chatting with the more mature members of your family, does it give you the kind of neutral environment or safe space in which you can have more difficult conversations than you might otherwise have?
5: Oh, for sure. So I mentioned that my family doesn't play growing up, right? When we learned the game and brought it back to New Zealand, we actually taught my family how to play. And then for me, that was the first time that I even knew that my dad knew how to play. So through the game, I was able to listen to stories that I wouldn't have otherwise have had access to. And I kind of found out a bit about their life before they had us.
4: Annie, for those of us who've never played, can you describe the game?
5: Yeah, so there's many different variations of Mahjong. At its most basic version, I would liken it to Go Fish. So it's matching tiles, you're trying to make patterns, and you form a winning hand to be able to call a win, so a Mahjong.
4: Right, and there are beautiful domino-sized pieces which are divided into suits. Can you describe them for me?
5: Yes, so we have 144 tiles in a set. We have three suits, characters, bamboos, dots. And then we also have what we call honour tiles. These are picture tiles, so three dragons, red, white and green, and then the winds, north, south, east and west.
4: And there are also flower tiles, and they're a step up. They add complexity to the game.
5: Yes, we love the flower tiles. So the flower tiles we liken to jokers. It's a bit of a wild card. It allows you to pick a tile from the very bottom of the deck, essentially. So it's a bit of a little bit of hope that you get in the game.
4: Well lucky tiles. Most of the events that you run are in suburbs where there are large Chinese communities in Sydney, places like Burwood, Chatswood and Haymarket and places in Melbourne like Ascot Vale. What are these events like and where do you meet?
5: So, like you mentioned, we have kind of events all around Sydney and Melbourne and Auckland as well. We kind of purposely chose communities where we could work together collaboratively with Asian businesses. We really want to kind of empower the communities and reach them where they're at. Our events are usually, like I mentioned, done in collaboration with restaurants, bars, sometimes cafes or board game places. People come and they just play the game, you know, enjoy either drinks, food alongside with it. And it's a very social, friendly atmosphere.
4: And is Lucky Tiles a business? Are you monetizing the group or is it a social thing?
5: It's a bit of both, I would say. Our events are all ticketed. And I think for us, that just allows us to be able to actually work collaboratively with those like local businesses. So they get a portion, we get a portion.
4: So it's a mix, sounds like given the venue, there's a mix of food, sometimes music. I mean, do you also have, you know, guidance for people on how to play? And I believe sometimes you encourage people not to have their phones with them.
5: Yeah, we do have guidance. So we have instructors kind of on site. We also have an online Mahjong guide as well, which we encourage people to use. When people play the game, they're definitely, you know, not on their phones messaging, but rather they use their phones to reference the guide, or we actually use digital dice as well.
4: And do you need to have a certain level of skill to attend?
5: Definitely not. Beginners, very welcome. It's very easy to pick up the game. I would say maybe 15 minutes and you'll be able to start playing. We do have a saying, beginner's luck is very real in Mahjong.
4: And what do your relatives around the world think of your club? I'm guessing they must be quite proud.
5: My parents are always very confused because I guess we didn't grow up playing it as a family. So whenever I tell them, oh, we're going to play Mahjong here and here, it's quite something very interesting for them. But I think they're very excited seeing us kind of grow and seeing more younger people picking up the game as well.
4: Emily, what about you?
6: So we have relatives in the US and they're also seeing like Mahjong being adopted as like a new pop culture. And then whenever they visit us in Vietnam, we also connect through Mahjong as well. It's the first thing that they do when they arrive, just pull out the Mahjong table and then talk and play. Now that they see us doing the same thing, they think it's really awesome. And it's kind of like spreading the tradition to new generation as well.
4: So they might have jet lag, but they'll sit down and play Mahjong right off the back of the flight.
6: Yes. That's how they get energised and recharged.
4: And how they connect, right?
6: Yeah.
4: We heard at the start the intense scene in Crazy Rich Asians, the emotional climax of the movie that is played out over a game of Mahjong. So I'm wondering, can you pick up someone's mood or personality by the way they play?
5: Definitely. I think the way you play Mahjong, the personality definitely shines through. You can either play defensive, or you can play very like strong attacking style. We also have people who play very chill, very social. Their level of intensity is really up to the player themselves. But I would say one thing that's very a linking factor between everyone is that Mahjong brings out the side of us that we used to be when we were children, you know, just having fun, playing games, playing with your friends, hanging out.
4: Annie Yang and Emily Wan, thanks for speaking.
5: Thank you for having us.
0: Damien Carrick there from ABC Radio National talking about Mahjong, which is a game that I need to get into. Haven't played it. Didn't have that when I was growing up. How come? I was stuck with snakes and ladders, and that does not seem adequate compared to this. If you've played Mahjong, give us a call, 1-300-800-222 or 0437-774-774 is the number here on ABC Radio Overnights.
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0: Francis here with you on this Wednesday morning. Susie from the Gold Coast has just texted through. I have an old Mahjong set from the 1950s. It was my grandma's. It's really beautiful. Unfortunately, missing three pieces. Could you play with missing pieces? I'm not sure, Susie. But it sounds like it's a beautiful set. Coming in a moment, we're going to go stargazing with Dr. Martin George, our astronomer.

0: Mark Cohn walking in Memphis here on ABC Radio overnight. St. Philip's walking in Cairns, or maybe not, but that's where he is. Hello, Philip, how are you?
1: Good evening, Francis. Pretty good.
0: Marshall, are you a player?
1: Well, as I said, as I was saying a little bit earlier on, I used to, when I was in the Royal Australian Navy, it was a thing to be, to do. So after like many, many weeks at sea, it was the thing that we would do after dinner. So you'd play, we used to call it bones then. Mahjong was just a thick colloquial name that we used to have.
0: But so went, this is when you're out at sea, when you're active service out on the water.
1: Absolutely. Absolutely. Instead of playing cards, you'd have a group that would play Mahjong. Now, I played it for 20 years, but it took me 20 years to learn it properly.
0: have you learned it properly yet?
1: Well, it's funny you should say that, because I was working in a Pacific island, and there was a fair few Chinese there, and they would always ask me to come down and, you know, go to dinner, etc. And then they would bring out the tiles. But they used to giggle and laugh, and they used to, I knew the language sort of, but they used to come out and say SWB, and I couldn't figure out what this SWB, I now know it's silly white boy.
0: They're stitching you up. Good on you, Philip. Thanks for sharing your story.
1: See you later.
0: Yes, and to Susie on the Gold Coast, we've done a bit of

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2: It's Overnights on ABC Radio. Francis Leach here for a few more days before Trevor returns next Monday. Time now to look above, look to the stars and catch up with Dr. Martin George, astronomy speaker and writer, chair of international development and elections at the International Planetarium Society. He's a regular with Trev and I'm really glad to get the chance to speak to you, Dr. Martin. How are you?
3: I'm well, thanks, Francis. How are you?
2: I'm well. You've just come back from a really interesting conference in New Zealand. Do tell.
3: I have indeed. It was the annual conference of the Royal Astronomical Society of New Zealand, and it was held on New Zealand's South Island in a place called Blenheim, which is the far sort of northeastern area of the South Island. And it was very, very impressive. I've only been to two or three of these in total, beginning in 1993. That was the first time I went to one. And it's really great to see the enthusiasm of people in New Zealand for astronomy. The RASNZ, as it's called, is a national group for not just professionals, but largely aimed at amateur astronomers and people who are interested in the study of astronomy, people who have their own telescopes at home and so on. And it's a wonderful group. There were a lot of very good presentations, actually. And what's happening in New Zealand, as well as Australia, Francis, at the moment, is that more and more amateur astronomers are contributing to scientific programs. It's a sort of you might call it citizen science, but some have written papers and made studies of things like stars that change their brightness and all that kind of thing. And in particular, in New Zealand, there's a great deal of enthusiasm for meteor cameras. Now, I think there are probably several people in Australia who do this as well, but there's a huge network in New Zealand of people who have meteor cameras running to take pictures of meteors, the things we often call shooting stars, in order to get images of the same meteor from different locations in New Zealand. And by using a sort of a triangulation method, it's possible to work out the altitude of the meteor and maybe get more of an estimate as to where it landed. So terrific enthusiasm and lots being done over there.
2: Sounds like an amazing experience just to connect with like-minded people around these issues. Can I just ask about meteors in particular? I mean, we know about them, and probably there are so many more entering the Earth's atmosphere than we ever noticed. What's the stats around just how many meteors per week or per day actually strike the Earth or enter the atmosphere?
3: Well, that's an interesting question. It's been estimated that in terms of the total amount of material, something of the order of 100 tonnes a day hits the Earth. Now, you'll see different figures published in different areas, but that's the sort of rough total we're talking about. But in terms of the number of meteors, we also have to bear in mind that some of those are tiny particles that don't actually even burn up completely. They just float down through the atmosphere. And it's not very many that actually hit the Earth, come to the ground, in other words, and form what we call meteorites. Now, when we're looking up to the night sky at night, the average number you would see, just with typical eyesight in a non-light polluted area, I should say, in other words, out in the country away from the cities, is something of the order of 6 or 7 per hour. Now, that might surprise some people who've only ever seen one or two in their lifetimes because, well, people do tend to stay indoors these days, playing with their mobiles and watching computers.
2: Well, there's too much light pollution to see it when it happens.
3: Yeah, that's right. And that's a major factor, actually. And I'm sometimes asked by people who've been around for a fair while, shall we say, and are getting on in years, they comment that they don't see so many meteors as they used to, even though they still go out for their evening walks. And you're absolutely right, Francis. That is a reason why they're not. It's the light pollution. And the more meteors, the fainter the meteors, the more there are of them, which means that with a given amount of light pollution, it cuts off a lot from the sort of bottom end of the scale. Sometimes, of course, we have meteor showers, which are mainly due to the Earth passing through debris left in the orbits of comets. Meteor showers are not actually showers with objects as frequent as drops coming out of your shower in the morning. Typically, we might see one every few minutes or every couple of minutes in a good meteor shower. About 6 or 7 an hour is fairly normal. It varies a bit through the night as well. But sometimes we see very, very bright ones. And in fact,

0: Very, very bright one in Tasmania, not all that long ago. And these are called fireballs. And these are the kind of things that could potentially be objects that could actually get through the Earth's atmosphere without disintegrating completely and coming down to the ground. And as I mentioned, when they do that, they're called meteorites. So that's why we have two different words. The meteor is the glow of light formed by the objects burning up in the atmosphere, although it's not exactly the same kind of burning that we might be thinking about. It's a complicated reaction between the object and the atmosphere. But yeah, sometimes they get to the ground, but most of them don't. And I get a lot of inquiries about that at the planetarium.
1: I bet you do. Dr. Martin George is with us here, our astronomer on ABC Radio Overnight. The blue moon on Sunday. So do we have a literal blue moon, or is that a metaphorical description of what we're about to experience, Dr. Martin?
0: Unfortunately, it is the latter, Francis. Yeah, it's an interesting term. We often say once in a blue moon.
1: Yes, we do.
0: Something that doesn't happen very often. But this term blue moon refers to, it's not going to be blue, but it refers to a second full moon in the same calendar month. That's all it is. It's not an actual change in colour. And in fact, I have actually seen some promotional stuff about the blue moon with a blue coloured moon on a website and things like that. So don't expect something like that. But the origin of the term is a bit obscure, and it all came down to a mistake when there was a misinterpretation of something in a publication called the Maine Farmer's Almanac in the United States, which referred to a blue moon as the third full moon in a season. Somehow the information got sort of morphed, shall we say, into being the second blue moon in a month due to an error. And that error occurred around 1950. But by 1980, the term blue moon for the second blue moon in a month was becoming rather common. And now it's on everyone's lips. Oh, is there a blue moon coming up? And so on and so forth. Now, they don't occur all that often, but they're not as rare as some people might think in terms of this second full moon in a month. We are getting one coming up on Sunday, May the 31st. The next one is going to be in January 2029. They happen about every 2 or 3 years, with the full moon periods coming into sync with the sort of beginning and the ending of a month. So that's what it's all about.
1: So the saying itself has some integrity, because it is sort of once in a blue moon if it is once every 3 years or so. I can kind of live with that, Dr. Martin.
0: Well, that's true, actually. But seriously, though, we were talking about the fact that the moon's not going to be blue. There have been times when the moon has appeared blue, and that is because of our atmosphere. And apparently after some forest fires in Canada around 1950, the moon appeared blue from parts of Europe because of the particulate matter that was coming up. And also, I understand there is talk that it appeared a bit blue after the Krakatoa eruption of 1883, again, because of material in the atmosphere with the moon shining through particular sized particles. But that's extremely rare, only a couple of those in a century or more. But no, this one's not going to be actually blue. It's just a fun term to use.
1: What about our night sky at the moment? If we can get out somewhere that isn't full with light pollution and we can see a true night sky, and I'll be honest, I can't remember the last time I had an opportunity to just enjoy the extraordinary vista of a clean night sky. I was out in the bush a couple of weeks ago, but it was cloudy, so that was disappointing. Oh. So it's such a treasure to be able to do it. But if we can do that, and there'll be people in Australia listening to this somewhere across this vast nation of ours where this broadcast goes, who'll be able to do that, what will they be looking at?
0: Right. Well, it's a lovely time, actually, to be taking a look at the stars, because we have the Milky Way very, very high in the sky. If you look over toward the west, you can see the constellation of Scorpius, the one that looks like a reverse question mark, but actually is called a scorpion. It does look rather like a scorpion, actually. And you look high in the west and you can see that. And around the scorpion's tail, where it curls around to the two stars forming the stinger in the end, that's very close to the central part part of our Milky Way. It's not all that far from that part of the sky. And the Milky Way stretches right across the sky. It really is a lovely sight from, as you say, the non-light polluted areas. I'm often asked how many stars you can actually see with the naked eye. It's typically around about 3,000. But there's a huge, but that's on a good night with no clouds and with good eyesight and no light pollution. But they are largely concentrated into that band of light.

0: We call the Milky Way because people from long ago thought it reminded them of a stream of milk in the sky. But if you have a look at the Milky Way with binoculars, as I'm often mentioning to Trevor too, you can see thousands more stars than you can see just with your eyes alone, because binoculars actually gather more light than your eyes do, and you get a better contrast between the star and the black sky in the background. And if you look right across the sky down into the southwestern sky, you can see the Southern Cross tipped way back onto its side, and with those pointer stars above it and a fraction to the right. So there's a lot you can see. There is one planet visible at the moment, and it's people over in WA will have a bit of trouble. Well, it'll be below their horizon right now, but in the eastern part of Australia, Saturn has not long risen over the eastern horizon. It just looks like a fairly bright star. It's really difficult to tell that Saturn's a planet unless you know exactly what it is, but if you have a telescope, you can actually see the rings of Saturn, which are tilted almost exactly edge onto us at the moment, so they don't look as fantastic as they do in some of those images that you might see on the internet and in books. But yeah, that's Saturn low in the eastern sky. But do have a scan right across the sky with a pair of binoculars. You get a wonderful view of lots and lots of star clusters, especially in the region of the sky down below and a bit to the left of the Southern Cross in our southwestern sky in the evenings at the moment.
1: I'm going to get my binoculars out and find somewhere to have a look. Thank you so much, Dr. Martin. Always good to chat, and we'll continue to look skyward.
0: Great to speak with you, Francis. Bye for now.
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1: And a great SMS coming through here this morning. Morning, I'm currently on watch on an oil tanker off the northwest coast and have just compared our compass by taking a bearing of a star in the Southern Cross. We must do this once per watch or at each course alteration. Celestial-wise, we can use sun, moon, planets and stars. The sky is looking clear and full out here with little light pollution. What an amazing thing to be able to do. I've got no sea legs, so I can't do that. But I would love to see a night sky at sea. This is something that's going to have to elude me for life. News time.
3: Driving into floodwater is the main cause of death in storms and floods. Even if you know the road well or you're close to home, don't risk it. Back it up, find a safer way, or wait it out. 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

0: ABC News with David Rowlands. Iran's acting Minister of Defence has hailed the country's defence systems following renewed US strikes in the vicinity of the Strait of Hormuz. In a statement, US Central Command says the strikes were in self-defence, designed to protect our troops from threats posed by Iranian forces. Iran says they are a gross violation of the ceasefire, while Supreme Leader Ayatollah Mujtaba Khamenei has warned that there will be nowhere safe for US forces. Majid Ibn al-Reza says that new technologies have bolstered Iran's defensive capabilities during the war.
1: In the Ramadan war, we achieved a technology that targeted about 210 of the enemy's aircraft. And of course, by the permission of Allah and by their own admission, we were able to cause over $9 billion in damages to the enemy just in this matter alone.
0: A Sydney doctor who helped bring Australian families home from Syria says the children should not be punished for their parents' decisions. Dr. Jamal Rifi helped to coordinate the repatriation effort from Syria, including by obtaining passports for the families. Most of the Australian women and children held in a camp in northern Syria after the fall of Islamic State have arrived back in Australia. Flights carrying the group landed in Sydney and Melbourne last night. Dr. Rifi says the children are Australian citizens and should be treated as innocent.
2: I think we were able to convince the Syrian government about the plight of those children and the fact that the political rhetoric in Australia does not reflect the legal reality that those are Australian citizens, they should be back, and the majority are children, they are innocent.
0: Syrian officials say they've located remnants of former Syrian President Bashar al-Assad's clandestine chemical weapons program. They say the discovery includes raw materials and munitions similar to those used to carry out deadly gas attacks during the country's long-running civil war. Authorities have also taken into custody 18 suspects for alleged involvement in Assad's chemical weapons program, including high-level military, political and technical officials. The European Union has summoned Russia's representative in Brussels after Moscow warned Western countries to withdraw their diplomats from the capital, Kyiv. Moscow says it intends to mount strikes on Ukrainian military targets and decision-making centres after it struck Kyiv at the weekend in one of its largest attacks to date. Germany, Norway and the Netherlands have also summoned their Russian ambassadors, and the head of the United Nations says he's deeply concerned. European Commission spokesperson Anita Hippa says Russia's threats are unacceptable.
3: It shows once more, actually, one thing that we already knew, that Russia is absolutely not interested in any peace and has a total disregard for all the efforts towards the peace efforts.
0: Much-needed cost-of-living relief is on its way for millions of households, with power prices set to fall in parts of the country from July. That's despite the supply shock from the war in Iran, as surging amounts of renewable energy in Australia ease the cost of producing power. The Australian Energy Regulator has cut the default market offer by up to 7.2% in southeast Queensland and 5% in New South Wales. It follows a separate regulator's decision on Monday to lower benchmark prices in Victoria by 5%. Unions and economists are joining environmental groups in arguing that the diesel rebate is slowing the transition to zero-emission technology in the mining sector. The ABC has obtained internal documents revealing that BHP iron ore mines are lagging in reducing emissions. The rebate currently gives mining companies the excise they pay on diesel back in the form of a tax credit. Research director at the Australia Institute, Rod Campbell, says the subsidy allows Australia's mining companies to use more of it.
4: This is a subsidy for diesel use by the biggest diesel users, the biggest diesel users being the mining industry, and they're set to keep increasing their diesel use. The recent budget forecasts that diesel use is expected to keep growing, and partly because of this diesel subsidy.
0: And the UK has seen its record for the hottest May temperature broken for the second straight day, with 35 degrees Celsius registered in West London. Recorded at Heathrow and Kew Gardens in the British capital, it beats the previous record of 34.8, which was set 24 hours earlier. Wales and Ireland have also recorded their second successive day of record-breaking temperatures. An unusually warm and long heatwave is continuing across much of Western Europe.
5: Heavy rainfall can lead to flash flooding, and there may be no time to warn you. Some places are especially dangerous, like a dry creek bed that can flood in minutes. 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In a life-threatening situation, call 000. ABC Radio is your emergency broadcaster.
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8: That's right. Time for the Open Line. Francis with you for the next couple of hours and tomorrow before Trev comes back on Monday. And whatever it is that you want to chat about, give us a call. 1-300-800-222 or 0437-774-774. It could be about playing Mahjong, if you've done that. Or what was your favourite board game and or pastime game that you played or still do? Is it still a thing? Does the family still have a game that it likes to play together? Monopoly was the classic when I was a kid. Taught us all to be good little capitalists and sort of voraciously destroy each other over property. We can do that in real life now. That's how we learned. That Snakes and Ladders, I do have a Snakes and Ladders set that is from my Catholic upbringing, which talks about sin and redemption and you know, avarice and greed. It's quite something. It was a game, right? Taught me life's lessons. What about the great 70s board games like Kaplunk and Mousetrap? Now, it's not as sophisticated as Mahjong, I know.

0: and it doesn't take a lot of strategy, but, you know, kept me occupied for long periods of time. So maybe that's your thing. Don't talk board games and games in general. We could do that. Or you could talk about your favourite soup recipes as well. And more, on a more serious tone, some hospitals, you still have to pay to watch TV, sometimes upwards of $10 a day. Look, I know that this is a thing, right? Because my dad was in hospital for a long time before he passed away and paid a lot of money for him to watch TV. Is that reasonable? Millie Bogue is a nurse who thinks that things should change. Have a listen.
1: To access free-to-air television, I don't think that's right to be charging $10 or $15 a day. You know, many of our patients are really unwell. They're suffering from chronic illness or they're cognitively impaired. And this is creating genuine financial hardship and burden.
0: That's Millie Bogue. She's a nurse and she's talking about access to free-to-air telly. I'd love to hear from you if you've had this experience with yourself or someone you're caring for. 1-300-800-222, 1-300-800-222 on the open line, or 0437-774-774. And the cost does add up, particularly if someone has a long stay in hospital. It can really start to compound. So I'd love to get your thoughts on what that's been like and how you've managed it and whether it should change. Give us a call. And we'd love to hear from you here on ABC Overnight. This is Alice Skye before your calls.

0: Alice Skye, Grand Ideas, great tune, and as part of the all-in theme for Reconciliation Week 2026, celebrating the strength and voice of First Nations artists. That's a great tune here on ABC Radio Overnights. Francis with you. John's in Smythesdale. How do I say it? Smythesdale. That's how I say it, right? Which part of Australia is that, John?
1: It's about 20, 25

0: Days out of Ballarat on the western side.
1: Okay. Now, we're talking about TV in hospital. I know this from my dad's experience about how it just sort of adds up and adds up and adds up, and all he wanted to do was watch the footy. Wasn't asking much. What's your experience been?
0: So, same thing. I was in hospital about 7 months ago with a triple bypass, and I was in hospital for about 2 weeks all up. And I had to pay $10 a day. So what my wife did is brought in a laptop and we downloaded all the free-to-air apps like your iView and whatever have you. And we actually just watch live TV or even backlog of TV through the hospital's Wi-Fi, which I thought was really stupid because the Wi-Fi was for free, the TV's not.
1: That's a great hack, or as we would say, that's a great hack, the old end run around that. I mean, $10 a day, that's exorbitant, isn't it, just to watch? It's not even to watch pay telly, is it? It's just to watch free-to-air TV.
0: Yeah, and the good thing about having the laptop is that you can put in either headphones or iPods or whatever you want to call them, the earbuds, and you can watch it during the night and not disturb anybody else.
1: Absolutely. Now, more importantly, John, how's your health?
0: Yeah, pretty good. I'm still in recovery. The chest is a little bit sore from where they wired me up. That's sort of a little bit annoying, but no, pretty good.
1: And how long have you been in recovery for now?
0: About 7 months.
1: Yeah. Okay. And are you feeling like you're back on track a little bit, make a few changes to your lifestyle to sort of make sure you stay healthy? Sounding like your dad. Sorry, John. I don't mind. Just
0: well, it was hereditary, so.
1: Yes, okay.
0: It was hereditary, but I didn't really have any warning. I mean, I was always pretty fit.
1: Yep.
0: Like people used to say to me, how did it happen to you? Like you're a good weight, you're fit, you're active. And I ended up with three main arteries. The main artery was 98% blocked and the other two were 95 and 78. So when I had a heart attack, I thought I just pulled a muscle, went to the doctor and I did say that there is family history. And she said, I think we better do a proper check, and I went straight in the hospital from there on.
1: Yeah, wow, that's a cautionary tale for all of us. And you're right, the hereditary nature of it means that we've got to check, particularly men over a certain age in particular. If you don't have regular checks about your heart health, it can come at you when you least expect it. John, all the very best on your recovery, and thanks for sharing your story and giving us a bit of a tip on how to get around that exorbitant cost of watching telly in hospital.
0: Yeah, that was the easiest thing to do, is to bring in a laptop.
1: Yep, and choose what you want to watch too and watch ABC iView.
0: Absolutely, yeah, because you can go backwards. Like, you can watch series and whatever if you don't like free to, if you don't like what's on free to air.
1: Fair enough. Good on you, John. Stay well. 1-300-800-222 is the number to call, or 0437-774-774 if you want to text through. A couple of texts coming through as well on this from Wayne. Queensland, most public hospitals in Queensland, TV is free, included. Well, that makes sense. Well done, Queensland. Hey, Francis, TV should be seen as part of therapy and distraction for people in hospital. Children's Hospital in Sydney have free TV for all kids and families, not just free to air, with great support from Bob as well. Indeed, it's a sensible thing for them to have, and we shouldn't be having to pay $10 a day to watch the telly. Coming up in a moment, we're going to the States. Our person on the ground there is Tim Schulberg in Los Angeles. We'll check in with Tim in a moment after The Cruel Sea here on ABC Radio Overnights.

0: MC. The honeymoon is over here on ABC Radio Overnights. This text message coming through, Gary. Good morning, Francis. I always liked playing battleships when I was younger. Yes, that's a bit of a step down from Mahjong battleships, Gary, but I'm with you. I still have the original version ready to go anytime. My question, Gary, is how many players can you find who are willing to play battleships with you? And do you have the very snazzy electronic version of battleships that made the sound of a ship sinking if you managed to hit one? Which, when I was a kid, was the absolute boss thing that you wanted to have.
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0: One of Tim Schulberger, our LA correspondent, writer, producer, script consultant, co-founder of Write LA, an annual screenwriting competition which gets winning writers read by literary managers. I wonder if Tim played battleships. Good morning, Tim.
2: Of course I did. Hello. Of course I did. And no, I did not have one that made noises or needed batteries. No, old school all the way. Thank you very much.
0: Oh, the battery one was like, oh, that was like taking it up another level.
2: Yeah, I wasn't good enough at the one with no batteries, so I don't think I deserved one that made noise, or the noise would just sort of further my humiliation.
0: Your whole fleet would be sunk in the first.
2: Oh, yeah. Yeah, I would play against people like, are you spying on me? How do you know with every single one where my ship is?
0: Where are you using drones?
2: Right.
0: Oh, Tim. Anyway, on a more serious note, what's happening in the States at the moment, is President Trump, of course, is the human headline. And at the moment, he's been busy reigniting the conflict with Iran. What's the latest and what's been the reaction there in the States?
2: It's interesting because all of the people who are involved in the negotiations, all the word out of all the negotiations between Iran and the US seem to be saying, we're getting close to a deal. We have kind of a deal. We're getting really close. And then every now and again, Donald Trump pops in and says something that tries to scupper the deal, which is odd. Yesterday he came out and said, oh, I want everybody to be in the Abraham Accord, all the other Middle Eastern countries, which is a thing he did in his first term, which sort of normalized relations between a few Arab countries and Israel. So basically he was saying this should be the all of the Middle East should recognize Israel's right to exist as part of the Iranian peace deal. And that was met with stony silence from across the Middle East. Everybody was like, we're not touching that. So and then the Iranians instead are like, well, we're getting close and you know we don't need any of that. And we're actually going to get probably more than what we had before the war

0: Which the White House is not confirming. So, yeah, it's an odd, we're in an odd phase. But then also last night, the Americans launched attacks on the small boats and also the missile launch sites. So they went back to bombing, but we're still in a ceasefire. So now the Iranians this morning are saying we have the right to retaliate against that, but we're still in a ceasefire.
1: It's a very strange situation. The conversation is starting to turn to the fact that the Trump administration had promised a better deal, or like a definitive deal around the end of this war. But most of the analysts that we're hearing from are saying that the deal that the Obama administration established with other countries across Europe and elsewhere in 2014, it will be significantly better than anything Trump can manage to deliver from what is a really messy situation.
0: Yes. Yes. In a word, yes. And that's not lost on the people in Congress. It's not lost on the American public. There's a lot of feeling, a lot of head scratching going on from all sides, being like, why did we do this? And I mean, weren't you talking about regime change at the beginning? And when we're so far away from that. But then, having said that, the one thing that Donald Trump is excellent at is declaring victory and moving on. And not acknowledging anything. So he most likely will come out of this and say, everything's better. Look, the Strait of Hormuz is open again and no one has to pay a toll. And when people say, but that's what it was like before, he'll say, well, that's like it is now. Let's just move on. I think that's what we're all kind of preparing for over here.
1: Speaking of Trump and more domestic politics, he's really putting his thumb on the scale in Republican politics when it comes to nominations for either the upcoming midterms or looking ahead to the 2028 election as well. And he's once again taking out enemies who might have opposed him or been defiant in regards to his policies. And we've got one of these on in Texas at the moment, haven't we?
0: Yes, we do. And yes, that's what he's doing. It's going to be fascinating. Historians will note it more than we can now. Yes, a Senate seat runoff in Texas. The voting is open right now between the incumbent John Cornyn and a man named Paxton, who has been the Attorney General in Texas. Trump has endorsed Paxton just in the last few days. Paxton's a little bit of a loose cannon and not considered the strongest candidate in Texas for the Republicans, but Cornyn has been sort of not Donald Trump's best friend, so Trump's decided to get rid of him, and he endorsed Paxton. So we'll see what happens with that. But it is because what we're sort of seeing now is that Trump is sort of choosing the candidates he wants, punishing the people who have been mean to him, rewarding the people who have been good to him. So it's like he's very much appealing to himself and the sort of hardcore Republican Party, but he's sort of alienating everyone else. So, independents aren't into him nearly like they were in 2024. Obviously, Democrats aren't. But so it's going to be interesting when we get into it to voting whether or not his base is shrinking, but he's very popular within that shrinking base. Is that still enough to get the Republicans the seats they need in Congress and the Senate? And then moving on to 2028, we don't know. And also, what the Republican Party is going to look like after Donald Trump, because yeah, it's going to be fascinating.
1: Tim Schulberg is with us, writer, producer, script consultant, co-founder of Write LA, the annual screenwriting competition, which gets winning writers read by literary managers. Just on the competition, Tim, where's that at the moment in this round?
0: We announced the quarterfinalists last week. We are now reading of those quarterfinalists to pick the top probably 12 or 15, which we announced on June the 1st. So we're getting there. We get there, which is great because I'm also doing a master's in psychology and running a screenplay competition at the same time. I do not recommend that from a time management point of view.
1: It cuts into your time to play Battleship, that's why.
0: It definitely does. Absolutely. Although that's probably for
1: Tell me about the National Spelling Bee, because this is an American institution that I love. And I think we've had there's a TV show on in Australia on ABC's got a spelling bee game show that goes to where as well. But this is more than a game show. This is a sport. Doesn't this not get covered on ESPN as a sport, as a national sport?
0: Yes. Yes, it does. Yes, the Scripps Spelling Bee. It's on this week. Starts today. It's got an ESPN NFL analyst who's the host this year. They've upped their game. And yeah, it's been around. I mean, the Scripps Spelling Bee has been around for about 100 years. So this is the OG of spelling bees. And it gets national coverage. The winners, it's open to kids who are under, you have to be under 15, or you can't be higher than 8th grade.

0: grade in school.
1: So really, really young. I mean, the pressure's enormous.
0: Yes, enormous. And you keep competing. Like, apparently one of the favourites this year is an 11-year-old who made it very close last year. So I don't know who these kids are who can spell this well. We were actually, my kids and I, who were 17, sadly ineligible. We were looking at some of the words this morning as we were driving to school and trying to spell them, and we failed miserably. I mean, these are words that are not used in regular English language. Just in case you think these kids are spelling easy words, they are not. They're very complicated. So a lot of pressure on these kids. Interesting fact, 30 out of the last 36 champions are of Indian descent in the United States. So I don't know what that says about the diversity in this country or the cultural thing or whether that applies to Indians in India or I don't know, but that is... It's very much a sport that has been dominated by people of Indian descent here in the US.
1: So is that a big television event too? Does it attract a huge audience, or does it happen in also like build up to that? So we've got elimination rounds and then we get to a period where there's a playoff, like a grand final, as we might call it here.
0: Yes. That happens on Thursday, I think. That gets some coverage. I wouldn't say, I mean, it's not like the Super Bowl. I don't think there are specialty ads that are run through the spelling bee. But it does get national coverage. It is on all the front pages of the papers and the websites. It is aired live. It does get an audience. It comes down to a playoff with, I think they finally get down to the last two. And it's pretty gripping to watch. And especially watching these little kids trying to spell. And they're so calm and they're so smart. And because you ask, you know, once you get the word, you get the origin of it, and then you get to use it in a sentence. And then if it was me, I'd say, could you just spell the first three letters? That'd be great.
2: Can I use my phone for a minute?
0: And also, it's one of these great spots that there's been no scandal, as far as I can tell. There's been no parent sign languaging from the audience.
1: There's no there is no enhanced spelling bee. You can't just,
0: no.
1: You can't just cheat.
0: No cheating. But I mean, if I was a parent, you'd be tempted, wouldn't you, to just like give some code? But the problem is, I think the parents would have to be sort of quickly rushing through their phone to figure out what this word is too, because these words really are it's the deep cut of the dictionary. Let me tell you, when they get to these words.
1: I'm just remembering that documentary. I think it was about 2002 called Spellbound, which is a doco about 20 years ago about the spelling bee and the pressure these kids are under. It was fantastic.
0: Yep, it is. I mean, my kids didn't have an aptitude for spelling, thank goodness. But these are 12, 13, 14-year-old kids, and they're on, you know, and they win, which is fairly small, I suppose, by American standards, but they win $50,000 US.
1: That's pretty good.
0: And they get $1,000 worth of flight credits on Delta Airlines. So there you go. They can get them from LA to Santa Barbara, which for anybody knows is about an hour up the road, given the way the airfares are at the moment.
1: Tim, on a more serious note, and this is a shocking story about Kyle Busch. He was a NASCAR champion, like a motorsport legend in the United States, who died this week in his early 40s. It shocked everyone. What has happened to Kyle Busch?
0: Yes, it was very shocking. Kyle Busch is one of those guys. He started NASCAR driving when he was 16. They had to change the rules and lower the driving age because he was so good. And he was the younger brother of Kurt Busch, who had sort of broken into NASCAR and was doing well. And then Kyle came. And Kyle Busch was famous for driving not just in the A-League, the regular NASCAR, but he also drove in the Truck Series and the other second division. He just drove every weekend. He drove in three races, and he won pretty much all the time. And he was a very he was one of those people where you either loved Kyle Busch or you hated him. Like, he wasn't you had an opinion on Kyle Busch, but he still won two championships. He won everything there was that wasn't nailed down. And then last week he competed in a race, or the week before he competed in a race, complained of not feeling well, said he had sinus issues. On the radio, he was heard saying, "I'm going to need a shot from the doctor when I finish the race." He finished the race. He actually then competed the week after in a second division. And then when he was at the simulator back at headquarters in North Carolina, he collapsed, got taken to hospital, where apparently he had passed out. He was also very hot and had been coughing up blood, and then died within 24 hours in the hospital. They say now, they've put out, the cause of death was pneumonia that turned sepsis.
1: Wow, which, that's severe.
0: It was severe pneumonia, and it turned sepsis, which is basically when the body starts attacking itself. What's been interesting on the follow-through, there was a lot of shock, obviously, because this is a 41-year-old guy

0: father of an 11-year-old and a 5-year-old, still winning races, still doing very well. It seemed to turn that the idea was he was a man in his 40s who thought he could sort of work his way through his illness. Like, it's like, ah, it's not too bad. I'll keep going. I don't feel great, but I'll keep going to the office. I'll keep doing my job, even if his job is motor car, car racing. And by not taking care of himself and not taking care of the pneumonia escalated and it killed him. So there's been a lot of talk this week about, like, men need to pay attention when they don't feel well, because this is what can happen, and this is obviously the worst case scenario, and it's been tragic for him, his family, and for the sport.
1: In terms of his status in American sport, is he up there with the contemporary stars, people who love their motor racing?
0: I would say a few years ago he was. I think part of his issue was that he was such an abrasive sort of personality when he first came out. So he wasn't the Dale Earnhardt, he was the bad guy of NASCAR in the 80s and 90s, and he had the moustache and the glasses, and you loved to hate him because even though he drove like a bit of a bit reckless, he was still lovable. Kyle Busch was just really good, but wasn't a great personality, if that makes sense. But over the last few years, his success in the Cup Series hasn't been as great. He swapped teams a few times, and he hasn't been doing so well. But everybody in the paddock says that he sort of shifted personality as he sort of matured and grown, and he got married and had kids, and he turned out to be a great father. His kid is already winning races at age 11. And Richard Childress Racing, the team that owns the car, the team that he was racing for, have said that they're retiring his number 8, until his kid will take it, which, knowing the Bush family, will probably be in about 20 minutes. So
1: Terrible story,
0: yeah, so
1: but
0: it's
1: yeah.
0: yeah, it really is. It really is.
1: And a reminder that we need to get our health checked. And Sue in Brisbane does point out to me that before we were talking about heart health, and that it's a leading cause of deaths of Australian women as well, more than breast cancer. So it's not only men that need to check out their heart health and make sure they look after themselves. Good on you, Tim. Good to talk to you, my friend.
0: Of course, always. Always here for you, Francis.
1: We'll catch you again soon. Tim Schulberger there, writer, producer and script consultant, co-founder of Write LA, the annual screenwriting competition, here with us on ABC Radio Overnights. In a moment, Thomas Mayo to talk about Reconciliation Week. First, though, this is Shakespeare's Sister.

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1: Why aren't journalists allowed to tell you everything they see in court cases? And are those with means gaming suppression orders? We asked the self-described queen of banning things, retired Supreme Court Judge Betty King. 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
0: It's Reconciliation Week across Australia and a chance once again to think about the circumstances in which we find ourselves as a nation, coming to terms with our history and the circumstances of our First Nations people. Thomas Mayo is author, human rights advocate, Assistant National Secretary of the MUA, signatory to the Uluru Statement from the Heart, and an old friend of mine, and I love talking to him, even if it is him getting out of bed at a ridiculous hour. His latest book is called Always Was, Always Will Be. He's a Kurrday Kalkal and Arabumlay man from the Torres Strait Islands, and he joins us now. Thomas, brother, how are you?
3: Good morning, Francis. I'm good, mate.
0: Good to talk to you. Reconciliation Week is here again. How are you feeling about things at the moment, given the last couple of years post the Yes referendum and what became of that? Where's your head and heart at?
3: Well, to be honest, Francis, things aren't going well. You know, we racism has been a lot worse since the referendum. The No campaign, really did run a campaign of intimidation on social media. Indigenous leaders, anything positive about Indigenous people is just tends to get flooded with horrible comments, the most horrible things you can imagine, we're receiving, and that hasn't slowed down. The floodgates really opened with that referendum and it hasn't stopped. So, that's something that has gotten worse. We're also seeing higher numbers, like a higher rate of deaths in custody, and only four of the measures in closing the gap are on target. So, things haven't gotten any better without a voice, and that was predictable, but they're not going well. So this is an important week, Reconciliation Week, for people to hopefully refocus on trying to get justice and recognition for Indigenous people.
0: How hard was it for you? Because I saw you on the campaign trail a fair bit, and I know how hard you worked on behalf of a Yes vote. How difficult was it for you to get back in the fight after that?
3: Well, I dusted myself off pretty quickly because I felt like I had to. Everybody was devastated. Well, not everybody, obviously, but a lot of Australians, 6.5 million Australians were voted yes, and there were many volunteers and people that helped out, and they were really devastated. So I felt like it was a responsibility for me to help them to find hope again. So that's why I wrote the book Always Was, Always Will Be. Just to remind people that, in Indigenous affairs, every step forward that we've had for justice, whether it was the right to vote or equal wages, and that wasn't until the 70s, land rights and native title, the answer was always no, repeatedly, before we eventually achieved yes. And so, I just went about doing that, and that helped me to recover.
0: Always Was, Always Will Be is your book. Was the book part of recovering as well, sort of resetting for yourself about what can and should be done?
3: It's one of the things I really enjoy about writing, Francis. It helps you to think things through, and, it was cathartic in that way. It's Reconciliation Week now. It's an important time to refocus, and I think it's an important time to sort of remember all of the efforts that have been made. I'm part of making a film at the moment that is about the Wave Hill walk-off. We're trying to make a big film that celebrates Vincent Lingiari's leadership, but also his relationship with Frank Hardy. It'll be an epic story that reminds us of that solidarity, from all sorts of Australians that helped the Gurindji mob fight for equal wages back in the day. I was a wharfie in Darwin. I was thinking about that when I was waiting for your phone call. I've done many a night shift, and so I'm happy to help out with this program. And I'm sure there's people on night shift listening to the radio now. But that was a, I worked with Wharfies that supported the Gurindji when they walked off Wayfield Station back in 1966, fighting for equal wages. And so, yeah, it's going to be hopefully an epic Australian movie that people will learn from.
0: Oh, it sounds like a great project to be involved with. Thomas Mayo is with us. His latest book is Always Was, Always Will Be. It's Reconciliation Week. The theme this year is All In. You're listening to ABC Radio Overnight. It's Francis Leach here for Trevor at the moment. Bill's texted through saying today's the anniversary of the 67 referendum on the right to vote.
3: Yeah, a successful referendum, a rare one, and an important one, because it saw Indigenous people counted in the census, which was, you know, also as much a symbolic victory, you know, that people wanted to include Indigenous Australians. So, yeah, Bill's right. It's a special day to mark that anniversary today.
0: The theme of Reconciliation Week this year is All In. Do you think, you know, that sort of galvanising show of unity is what's needed for everyone of good intention and with a good heart at the moment?
3: Yeah, I like the theme. You know, it's a strong theme, All In. It's just saying, come on, you know, let's just get back together. Some of you are still trying to recover from the referendum, but, you know, we're all in. Let's throw ourselves at this now.
0: And Thomas, we've seen in Victoria, for instance, and there have been moves elsewhere, for state-based treaties and the opportunity to set up state-based processes and institutions which can forward and progress the case for reconciliation. Is that maybe a way to achieve what needs to be achieved?
3: It certainly is, Francis. And, you know, I talked about all the doom and gloom earlier, but there has been some victories in the last several years, and the Victorian Treaty is a great example. The perseverance and, you know, of the Indigenous leaders in Victoria, you know, the Labor government that has cared enough to listen to Indigenous people and to bring Victorians along with them to achieve that is a very special thing in this country. It's the first treaty. And it does establish a representative body, a voice in Victoria. It establishes truth-telling. And I think, you know, you've got a conservative opposition in Victoria that's saying that they'll waste all of that effort, all of the emotional effort, all of the resources put into achieving what is something that Australia will always need to do. You know, this issue is never going away. We'll have reconciliation weeks and NAIDOC weeks. We'll continue to march for justice. And yet the opposition says if they get into government, they will scrap the treaty. What a wasteful thing, you know, what a wasteful thing to say that they'll do. You know, I think the treaty needs protecting. And something really important, Francis, about this is that by the time the Victorian election happens, there'll be, you know, a couple of years of this treaty existing, and the fear-mongering is going to happen about, you know, saying to Victorians, you're going to lose your backyard and your farm and all that sort of thing. Well, it would have been in for a couple of years by then, and nobody would have lost anything, and it's a ridiculous thing for the Conservative, you know, the Liberal opposition in Victoria to be saying. I just hope people don't vote for them for that reason.
0: Bob in Greenacre has given us a call. I think he's got a story to tell in relation to the Wharfies and the MUA and the walk-off that you talk about. G'day, Bob.
4: G'day, Francis. Thomas, I've been an admirer of yours for a while. I'm a

0: the tent city in Canberra too, and I just wanted to know, there's a lot of fellas on the Sydney waterfront that are supporters of yours.
1: And thanks heaps, Paul.
0: I gave out the out-of-votes for the yes vote, and what happened to me was I got devastated when we lost. I couldn't see we were going to lose, and then it took me 2 weeks to recover, and then I thought to myself, well, that's democracy. I believe in democracy, but I'm going to work harder in the future, you know, to talk to people that I come in contact with. I'm an old fella now, but I just wanted you to know there's people that support you, and I'm proud to be able to say hello to you today.
2: Thanks so much, Bob. And Thomas, it's good to know the people still out there who are prepared to put their shoulder to the wheel. National Sorry Day was yesterday, day of healing and commemoration. But a reminder, as you said earlier in our conversation, that some of these things are still unresolved, and there are so many recommendations from Royal Commissions and reports that remain undealt with. And do you have any hope at all that we're going to see movement on those things?
1: Well, people like Bob give me hope, you know. Thanks for that, Bob. That means a lot for me to hear you say that, mate. And, yeah, I mean, that's the sort of Aussie spirit, I think, that gets things done eventually. We might not get it right every time, as Bob talked about. It's a democracy. But we've got to keep having those conversations, and Bob's a real inspiration. Look, yeah, Francis, I do believe that we're going to achieve these things. You know, I think you've got to be an optimist to get out of bed and fight for the country to be everything that you want it to be, and to protect the things that a lot of Australians take for granted today. You know, the things that people like old Bob would have achieved for this country, you know, fighting for universal health care, superannuation, you know, all of the employment standards that we take for granted. You know, that's the Australia that I know. And I'm really I'm concerned at the moment, you know, with the way some people are trying to take this country, the imported sort of American style of patriotism. I've written for the monthly this coming June edition, Francis, and I talk about this stuff, so yeah.
2: Definitely take it on board and have a read, mate. It's so good to talk to you again, and hope to see you in the flesh again sometime soon. But thank you so much for being with us to talk to us about Reconciliation Week and your new book, which people can check out in their bookstores, which is called Always Was, Always Will Be. Thanks, Thomas.
1: Thanks for the yarn, Francis.
2: Thomas Mayo with us here on ABC Radio Overnight. His new book is called Always Was, Always Will Be, and it is Reconciliation Week right across Australia. This year's theme is All In, and this is Benny Walker.

0: Benny Walker from his 2020 album, which is called Chosen Line. Benny's a Yorta Yorta man as part of Reconciliation Week in our all-in theme. That's a song from him called Money and Fools.
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0: Francis here for Trev. He'll be back on Monday morning. Hope you're having a good Wednesday morning, whatever you're doing. Coming up after the latest ABC news, we will catch up with Kate Mead, ABC reporter, with the news of the day, what's been happening in the news overnight while you've been sleeping, or possibly just hanging out with me, because it's so much fun. Who needs sleep? So Kate's going to be in, and we're going to be doing words as well. We're going to be doing language a little later on. I know you guys love catching up with Kate Burridge, Professor of Linguistics at Monash University. Contronyms we're doing today, words that also mean their own opposite. They work both ways, which is crazy, but it's true. We'll do that with Kate after we knock on wood with Amy. Amy Wood. Amy Stewart knocks on wood.

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0: morning. This is ABC News with David Rowlands. Iran has denounced US strikes as a sign of bad faith, while negotiations towards a possible deal to end the war reportedly continue. The US military has characterised the strikes in the southern province of Hormuzgan as defensive, with targets including missile launchers and mine-laying boats. Meanwhile, senior Iranian diplomats have returned from Qatar, where US President Donald Trump had said talks were progressing nicely before the latest attacks. An unnamed Iranian state television newsreader has read a foreign ministry statement on air warning that Tehran is prepared to retaliate.
1: The Islamic Republic of Iran will leave no act of aggression unanswered and will not hesitate in the slightest in defending the Iranian people.
0: Israeli Prime Minister Benjamin Netanyahu says his country's military is operating with large forces on the ground in Lebanon and taking control of strategic areas. His comments come after the Israeli military expanded its ground operations in southern Lebanon beyond a so-called buffer zone set up several kilometres inside Lebanese territory after a ceasefire was agreed with Hezbollah. At least 12 Lebanese have been killed following an intensifying of Israeli bombardments in retaliation to drone attacks by Hezbollah. A Sydney doctor who helped Australian women and children return from Syria says he was not surprised by the federal government's refusal to assist beyond its legal obligations. Four women and their children landed in Sydney last night, while another two women and their children arrived in Melbourne. The group had been held in a camp in northern Syria after the fall of Islamic State. Dr. Jamal Rifi says the government had already made it clear that it would not help to bring the families home.
2: We lost the court, we've taken them to appeal, we lost the appeal, and then we arrived to the conclusion that they're not going to help. So the rhetoric did not actually surprise me at all, because I knew that they refrained from doing any help whatsoever.
0: Shares for oil giant BP have tumbled after Chairman Albert Manifold was unexpectedly sacked less than a year into the job over what the company says were serious concerns related to governance and conduct. With more on this story, here's the BBC's David Waddell.
3: BP's shares fell over 8% on the news before recovering some of that value. Mr. Manifold joined BP as a non-executive director.

0: director in September last year and was appointed chair in October. He was tasked with overseeing a fresh focus on fossil fuel extraction and a shift away from renewable energy investments. The firm's big presence in oil has seen it bring in profits of $3.2 billion in the first quarter of this year, enjoying an uplift in the oil price as tensions over Iran escalated. His interim replacement, Ian Tyler, has pledged to maintain the company's strategic direction.
1: At least four people have been killed and five others severely injured in a collision between a train and a school bus in Belgium. Seven secondary school children, along with a chaperone and the minibus driver, were on a level crossing when a train crashed into them about 30 kilometres northwest of Brussels. The train was travelling at about 90 kilometres an hour, with the minibus thrown into the driveway of a home close to the crossing. Two children, a 12-year-old and a 15-year-old, as well as the two adults on the bus, were killed in the collision. The World Health Organization says its work combating an Ebola outbreak is continuing to be impeded by violence against health workers and facilities. In its latest update, the United Nations Health Agency says there are more than 900 suspected cases and 220 suspected deaths linked to Ebola in the Democratic Republic of Congo. A day earlier, the UN had warned that health workers are playing catch-up due to a delay in detecting cases. UN spokesperson Farhan Haq says serious challenges remain for those leading the response.
2: Our work continues to be impeded by violence and limited access to some of the hardest to reach communities. Together with the DRC government, the UN and its partners continue scaling up the response to the ongoing crisis and also to address the broader humanitarian and health needs of the affected communities.
1: And US President Donald Trump has declared he's in perfect health following his latest publicly disclosed medical exam, following a year of public attention on apparently minor health issues. The 79-year-old attended the Walter Reed National Military Medical Center for what the White House described as an annual preventative medical and dental checkup. It's Trump's fourth publicly disclosed medical exam since he returned to office for a second term. ABC News.
3: Storms are violent. 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
8: Good morning to you. Welcome to your Wednesday, wherever you are around the country. Francis here for Trevor. Trevor returns on Monday. Messages from the SMS. Love receiving them. 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This from Lydia in Bankstown in Sydney. Happy Wednesday, Francis. Looking forward to in-depth summary and heads up on what to expect in the news today from the great Kate Mead.
9: Oh!
8: It's Wednesday, people.
9: Did you plant that?
8: No. We're at the top of the hill. We're halfway there. Living on a prayer.
9: Hey, can you take us? I don't know if we're allowed to do this. You know, we don't normally go in behind the scenes of the ABC very often. But can you please tell everyone what you get up to, say, in the news? And I know you're doing very important work, by the way. I know that you're prepping. I know that you're reading.
8: Thinking deeply
9: I know
8: about
9: you're
8: what's going on.
9: Really making sure you are ready to talk to everyone. But can you just take everyone inside the studio at the moment?
8: Yeah, I'm sucked down the infomercial rabbit hole of looking at spinning dryers, the spinning clotheslines, and I think I need to buy about 400 appliances that I'm becoming addicted to infomercials. I haven't bought anything yet, but everything looks amazing.
9: And it's funny because there's no volume in here. You're just going on the visuals and I hear you go, ooh, spinny thing.
8: Spinny washing line. Just put it on and let it do its own thing. It looks creepy, but it works. The thing that really frightens me is that there is a QR code on the screen as well, which means I don't even have to listen to buy anything. I haven't bought anything, Kate, but I am watching with great interest.
9: And this is why management says no, no more behind the scenes with Rances in the morning.
8: Have you bought anything online, or have you been sucked into an infomercial and bought something that ended up being an absolute dud?
9: No, but I remember my mum did. I think there was some type of vacuum cleaner / steamer / something, you know, that did 10 things at once.
8: Cooked dinner for you as well.
9: And it didn't, it had so many, you know, attachments and things. You needed a science degree to be able to get it to work. I don't think that worked out very well for her.
8: I think in every garage across Australia, there is a fitness.
9: Oh, an ab machine.
8: A contraption that sits there gathering dust and spider webs that was bought with the best of intentions.
9: Yes, absolutely.
8: And
9: never got used.
8: In about 2 years' time, there'll be a lot of spinning clotheslines as well. That spin, it rotates up to 130.
9: Okay, this is, okay. I'm going to get you in trouble with management if you keep spilling this.
8: Continuous breeze, 3 times faster drying. What's not to love?
9: I have totally derailed you, and I apologise to everyone.
8: I think I better move on.
9: Yes, may I tell you.
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8: So we talked to Fiona Clark at Vantage Point Asset Management about finance, Kate?
9: Sure.
8: Well, I'm ruining my finance by looking at infomercials. I bet Fiona's never bought anything rubbish off an infomercial.
6: Maybe.
8: Oh, come on, fess up.
6: I will admit that I have made some purchases in the past which perhaps were a little bit rushed or lacking in thought. But what I will give myself credit for is that I will get rid of them very quickly because I cannot stand the guilt of looking at something. So there's not a garage filled with that stuff. It would be disposed of quite quickly once I've realised that I didn't want it because I do not want to be reminded of my stupidity, put it that way.
8: Yesterday's quick purchase becomes tomorrow's hard rubbish. Is that what we're talking?
6: Correct. Guilty. Guilty as charged. Yes, Clayton. It's me. I'm honest, yes.
8: Now, what's happening in the world of finance this morning, Fiona?
6: Well, we have a bit of a mixed picture in the US, and that's probably because we've got some mixed messages from the US president in terms of negotiations with Iran and likelihood of an end to the war. So I must say there is a bit of volatility going on. The Dow Jones is actually has come back quite significantly from the highest reached last week. It's down 210 points. That's 0.4% to 50,370. But the S&P 500 and the NASDAQ are actually stronger. So the S&P 500 is up 38 points, which is about 0.5%. And the NASDAQ is actually up 1% or 258 points. Now, that's been driven partly because of a really strong performance in a company called Micro, which is up after and hit a $1 trillion market cap after UBS raised its price target. So tech stocks doing okay, rest of the market not so well. Moving to European markets, which are closed now, we've got the Stock 600, which was down 0.6%. The UK market was up. It was up 0.25%, but Germany was down 0.8%, I should say, and the French market is down 1%. US bond yields continue to come down a bit, 4.5%. Now, in terms of commodity prices, it's a bit mixed on the oil price as well because the US markets were closed. So the WTI, which is the price in the US, is actually showing a fall of 2.8%. 8% to $93.84, but Brent's higher. It's up 3.5%, $99.57, again, due to mixed messages and concerns that there will not be as quick an end to the war in Iran. So that's sort of driving the oil price there. The gold price, though, is doing also not so well, down 1.5%. That's $69.05 to $4,500.23. And iron ore's down 1.6%. To $105 a ton. Now, it's a big day for us. We have inflation numbers out today. When I did my calendar late last week, the expectation was inflation would tick up to over 5%, but now those expectations have come down slightly. Its headline rate's expected to come to 4.4%. That's actually better than the 4.6% previously, and the core rate is expected to move up slightly to 3.4%, so closely watched there. Apart from that, the futures, the SPY futures, are suggesting when the market opens, opens, it will be a slightly weaker start to the day. They're currently down around, there we go, 17 points, so watch out for that. But, of course, the CPI numbers could move that either way. And finally, the Australian dollar. Just a bit weaker, 0.1% weaker to 71.67 US cents. It's trading at 53.31 pence, 61.63 euro cents, and 100.

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1: Thanks, Fiona. We'll let you get there and put the hard rubbish out the front.
0: Fantastic. Thanks, Francis.
1: Fiona Clark, Vantage Point Asset Management, with us here talking finance.
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1: And with Kate Mead, ABC reporter, keeping us up to date with what's doing news today, Kate.
3: Well, how far have you walked? What's the furthest distance that you have walked?
1: That's a good question. I think I did clock over 22,000 steps in one day when I was overseas recently.
3: Okay, so is that nearly 20K?
1: About 17-ish.
3: Yeah, okay. Yeah. Not bad, not bad, not bad. Well, Travis Lovett has walked or will have walked by today over 500 kilometres from Melbourne to Parliament House today as his walk for truth. And he will be delivering message sticks to Parliament House today. I got to see some of this. This is the second time he's done it. Last year, he started in Portland, regional Victoria, and then made his way there. And children stopping to talk and listen, and him stopping on along the way with our First Peoples communities to gather their stories and make sure that those stories are being captured and then heard. So he will arrive in Canberra today. Last year, when he arrived in Melbourne, it was quite the celebration. So I think people are gathering for him again today. So you'll be able to follow that. You can follow it on the website, you can kind of track him, which is really fun too.
1: As part of Reconciliation Week.
3: Yes, correct.
1: And he'll get to have a sit down and a bit of a rest afterwards.
3: A big rest. I remember seeing him. But it's not just the walking rest, it's the mind. He has carried all those people with him. It's so powerful when you stop to listen and engage with that. Just beautiful. Check out the website. Highly recommend.
1: Beautiful. What's happening with kids and technology? It's a constant issue in the news of recent times, but it's increasingly vexing parents and keeping us wondering what the best way forward is. What do we know?
3: So this is mind-boggling to me because aren't we on one hand saying kids are too much on their computers and they need to get outside and they need fresh air and they need to get away from this little bubble that they live in? Well, just what we're looking at is just one in three Year 10 students and one in two Year 6 students have been graded in proficient. 10,000 students have been tested. It's kind of like a NAPLAN test to evaluate their information gathering, create presentations and analyze data and create algorithms. And we're at proficient. We're not excelling in this. And yet this is the world that they're stepping into.
1: So tech skills to translate into capacity to work and be job ready is different to using technology to navigate your daily chores or whatever it is you're using.
3: Absolutely. So it didn't look at AI, social media or smartphone proficiency, which they're probably really high at. And I don't know if you remember, but a couple of weeks ago, we were talking about the thing with AI is it's around. But if you can't critically think and craft the question that you want to put to all this amazing tech, you've got a real issue there. There has to be this foundation of, you know, analysis and creative thinking and all these types of things. So interesting there that our kids are struggling in this area. And yet there's jobs that haven't even been created, don't even exist yet, coming at them quite quickly.
1: So how education will have to adapt and change in order to direct kids to think differently about technology, just not as a service provider or something that delivers to you, but how you use it.
3: Yeah.
1: As a skill base.
3: Yeah, this is it, isn't it? Adapt. We have to adapt, and education's going to be no different.
1: Absolutely. We've come a long way from leaving phone messages on answering machines and pressing play when we got home.
3: Absolutely. I'd nearly go back to those days.
1: Would you?
3: Yeah, absolutely.
1: Did you?
3: My phone is attached to my hand in some capacity.
1: Our breaking news from RJ in Newlands. Francis, want clothes drying faster? Try an extra spin cycle in the machine you already have. Problem solved. But it
3: doesn't
1: spin at three times the speed of light like this thing does on its own.
3: I'm so sorry, everybody.
1: It's doing it again.
3: Okay.
1: Dries in 2 hours, tells me.
3: Hey.
1: 100 loads, see?
3: I'm not going to rain you try back
1: that
3: in,
1: your,
3: am I?
1: No. Try that in your machine, RJ, Newlands.
3: Hey, are you into space, the moon, landing,
1: well,
3: all
1: funny
3: these
1: you
3: things?
1: Say that, because in the four quiz earlier today, we had a space section. We had the space race as one of our topics of interest. And yes, I am.

0: Excellent. Well, let me take you over to America right now. Listen to this.
1: Chart that kind of describes the vision that we delivered during Ignition Day. We envision the moon base to be hundreds of square miles with different assets, all building up to the objective of permanent lunar presence on the moon. To
0: we've get got there, our we're gonna break it up lanyards in phases. On, and we've arrived late. From but that is the live feed that's coming out now from YouTube. It is the NASA Moon Base Conference. And NASA have got all the great scientists all in one room and they're laying out what their plan looks like for the future. And I love one of these quotes that's come out of the conference this morning. He said, in the next visit to the moon, this time the goal is not about flags and footprints. This time the goal is to stay. So they're making their next plans for 2027 for another trip to the moon. And then they want to start looking like they go every 6 months. I just think that's exciting.
2: So to build,
0: keep your voice down though, because we're at the conference.
2: So to build a permanent base on the moon.
0: Well, you know, it's American. They can do anything.
2: Is it going to be Trump Hotel? Is it going to be Trump Luna?
0: Oh my gosh, if he can name other buildings, who's to say, you know.
2: A giant gold tower on the moon.
0: Anything is possible. Dream big.
2: Next question for you would be, who would you like to permanently send to the moon?
0: Well, this is what I think is so exciting. We had an Australian, you know, woman has been into space now. It could be anyone in the world. There's nothing to stop. We just talked about our kids doing technology. It could be our children or our grandchildren heading up there. I mean, it's not going to be me. I would, you know, I need more people, I think.
2: Would you? Yeah. Would you if you could?
0: Would you
2: if you could?
0: Yeah.
2: You would?
0: Yeah. Yeah. I think that they'll start selling them, won't they? The ticket to the moon, and you'll need $1 million for the ticket or something like that.
2: Oh, you better start saving.
0: Yeah, well,
2: and stop spending your money on spinny washing lines.
0: Normally, I know my limit, right? I know that my limit will be I can't afford the $1 million ticket to the moon. By the way, I don't know how much those tickets will be.
2: They will be expensive. I mean, Kate, I did go on a flight simulator at Epcot in Florida.
0: Were you in one of those suits and your cheeks start flapping up around your ears and your arms are out?
2: It was just a visual. It was a visual simulator.
0: But
2: all of it is. It's like, you know. It's just. It was extraordinary. And I was standing in the line with my daughter. It was 10 at the time. Yeah, we're going to go on the line. And I hated the idea of it. And there were two lines. One was for the more gentle version of things.
0: Yeah.
2: And then the other one was for the full-on, you know.
0: Flight. Which line did you pick?
2: Well, we went in the full-on one because Evie was really keen to do it. And I remember coming off that thing and having to sit down and stare at a spot on the wall for about an hour and a half because I was so freaked out. And also my balance was completely out of whack. I was like, I could not walk. I was completely buzzed by it.
0: So this is like, would you have had to sign something off to say, hey, we're about to put your body through this type of rigor?
2: I should have, but I didn't.
0: You got, yeah, I can do it. I can do anything.
2: I left my brain in the simulator. That's why I'm now watching infomercials wearing clothes dry for free outside in the fresh air. They smell nice and nothing better than getting into bed with fresh sheets.
0: I know. I agree.
2: Fresh sheets.
0: And I am sorry, everyone, for just totally distracting and derailing Francis this morning.
2: Doesn't take much.
0: Obviously.
2: There's not a lot going on between these ears. It's all just smoke and mirrors, Kate. It's all just... Good to talk to you.
0: Good to talk to you,
2: Did we
0: Francis.
2: Learn anything today?
0: I don't know.
2: Don't think so.
0: I don't know.
2: I think we actually subtracted knowledge from the universe in the last 20 minutes. Anyway, sometimes that happens. John Bon Jovi will raise us to great heights again.

0: The man who made it okay to wear double denim. Thank you, John Bon Jovi. Living on a Prayer here on ABC Radio Overnights.
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0: Somebody who would never be seen dead in double denim is Kate Burridge, Professor of Linguistics at Monash University.
2: How
0: or
2: do you
0: would
2: know
0: she?
2: That?
0: That's yeah. it.
2: How could you be so sure?
0: I know. How dare I deny you that simple pleasure in life. Kate's with us to talk words and language. Good morning, Kate.
2: Good morning, Francis.
0: Contronyms.
2: Yes, they came up a few weeks ago and they're fascinating.
0: How do they work? Well, explain what a contronym is.
2: Well, they contronym is sounds like a fancy word for something. Well, it's a word that is its own opposite. So it's sometimes called an opposonym. That's quite nice. A fence sitter. I think they're sometimes called mugwumps as well, or Janus words, two-faced words. And then there are fancy descriptions as well, like enantioseme. But they're just simply words that can have, you know, opposing meanings. And you think, well, how on earth does that happen? Why doesn't, you know, language grind to a dysfunctional halt? Because we're, you know, English is full of contronyms, but often the context is enough and people don't kind of realise that, you know, when you trim something, you're cutting things off. But, you know, if you're trimming a Christmas tree, you're putting things on. So those ones are quite safe. They can exist for centuries. Problems arise, of course, when they're in the same context.
0: Yeah, is the English language particularly big on this? Is it a function of English language, or does it appear anywhere else? Do we know?
2: Oh, you get them in other languages as well. We've got a few that have come about because, you know, we're such a mongrel language that we've stolen words from other languages, and that's caused problems. Like the raise example that came, I think. Also, people, you know, pointed out that raise used normally to, you know, to erect something, you raise but you can also raise something to the ground. They're two different raises historically. One was, well, the second one as in raising to the ground.

0: sound was from French. So we, you know, and then we started to spell them the same, and that really caused problems.
1: And you can bolt. I mean, you can bolt to flee, like I'm bolting out of here, or you bolt to hold something together.
0: Yes, that's right, and bolting the door and yes. But those, you know, that one's been around for a while, and probably because, you know, it's quite clear, isn't it, from the context, what you mean. But, you know, be careful when you talk about lucking out these days, because some people understand it to be in a lucky position, others in an unlucky position. So that, that's not ideal. And doozy, you know, doozy I've used a lot. And I think it was Groundhog Day that spoiled doozy. Doozy was something good originally, something it's a real doozy. But, you know, it was used, I think, ironically in Groundhog Day, you know, as he put his foot in the mud or whatever it was, the scene, you know, doozy of a day or something then. And it was ironic. But, of course, if you don't get the irony, or if you know, over time that disappears, then you've got a contronym.
1: So that's
0: doozy, something good, something bad.
1: So it's almost like the accent, or it can change the meaning of the words.
0: Yes, yes,
1: or the,
0: that's right.
1: The intent of the word.
0: Oh, and that's true in, you know, sometimes it's driven by politeness. You know, I mean, we, you know, if, let's say we're going to criticize someone, when usually we you know, we're into harmony, aren't we? So we sort of, you know, start with a positive evaluation first and follow it with a negative. So you can imagine something like quite. It's quite good, but, you know, and you follow it with the but. So that quite used to be an intensifier. It was, you know, absolutely quite good meant really good. And now it means, oh, not really, quite good.
1: Indeed. Well, we'd love to, people to call us after the news, 1300 800 222 or 0437 774, with their contronyms, one word that means two things. Kate Burridge, Professor of Linguistics at Monash Uni, is with us. 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
2: Driving into floodwater is the main cause of death in storms and floods. Even if you know the road well or you're close to home, don't risk it. Back it up, find a safer way, or wait it out. 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
3: ABC News. Good morning, I'm Simon Lauder. The federal government has announced an overhaul of Australia's main employment services system, which it says will help more people into jobs. Political reporter Lexi Junawick has the details.
4: The government says the current one-size-fits-all system underpinning Workforce Australia will be replaced with a new model that provides different supports to people based on whether they're ready to find a job, need to build skills, or are facing complex barriers. Employment Minister Amanda Rishworth says the current system is ill-equipped to respond to the different needs of the 1 million people who access it every year, and means some people are stuck in the system for 5 years. Ms. Rishworth will unveil the changes in a speech at the National Press Club today.
3: A group of women and children linked to Islamic State returned to Australia yesterday and were met by police and counter-terrorism officers. Ethan Seidenman reports.
5: The Australian Federal Police say six women and their children have flown back into the country from a camp in northern Syria, but none have been charged. At Melbourne and Sydney airports, they were met by police and border force officials who searched their belongings and downloaded their devices for investigative purposes. It's the second group to return this month. Three women from an earlier cohort were arrested on arrival and remain in custody. Police say investigations into their activities while travelling in Syria are ongoing.
3: The ceasefire between the US and Iran is rapidly unwinding, and hostilities in Lebanon are escalating as airstrikes undermine talk of peace negotiations in the Middle East. Global Affairs editor Laura Tingle reports.
6: Iran and the United States have traded allegations of ceasefire violations in the past 24 hours, making arguments about progress in peace talks seem almost redundant. Iran says it retaliated after the US struck Iranian vessels claimed to be laying mines in the Strait of Hormuz. The US then hit Iranian coastal missile sites, prompting the Supreme Leader to warn that continued attacks would mean the US won't have any safe point in the region. Earlier US claims that a deal was close on Iran's uranium stockpile and reopening the strait have also been denied by Iran. And Israel's escalating attacks in Lebanon risk blowing up any remaining chance of a successful deal.
3: Australian students have recorded their worst ever scores in national testing measuring digital literacy, but some experts have downplayed the importance of the exam. Here's education reporter Connor Duffy.
7: Every 3 years, a national sample of about 10,000 students in years 6 and 10 are tested on their information communication technology literacy. Stephen Gneal, the CEO of the Australian Curriculum Assessment and Reporting Authority, says Year 10 students recorded their lowest ever results, with just 37% assessed as proficient.
8: Our lowest level since the testing began in 2005, so that's, you know, seven cycles of this assessment.
7: The testing doesn't include artificial intelligence, and experts say some of the assessed tasks may already be redundant.
3: Litigants caught up in a nationwide court data breach are yet to be notified, despite the Australian Cybersecurity Centre being made aware of the issue. Here's Heidi Devoran.
9: A formal complaint against VIQ Solutions, the company responsible for the privacy breach in Australia's courts, has been lodged with Canada's Privacy Commissioner. Greens Senator David Shoebridge says it's deeply disappointing.
10: What we're seeing here is a privatisation experiment that, yes, had been operating for many years, unravelling in real time.
9: The private company, based in Canada, had their federal government contract quietly increased to $15.9 million on Monday, despite being under administration.
3: A report claims Australia's transition to renewables could be under threat from the artificial intelligence data centre boom. National AI technology reporter Cam Wilson has the story.
11: Analysis commissioned by Greenpeace says a wave of new data centres is creating a sudden and unprecedented spike in power demand. The environmental group's report cites government data showing a six-fold increase in power consumption projected from 2024-25 to 2040. The report links the data centre construction to the generative AI boom sparked by ChatGPT's launch in 2022. University of New South Wales energy analyst Dylan McConnell says Australia's electricity provider's forecast did not expect this increase in demand as recently as 2 years ago. He says Australia may need to keep coal power plants operating longer than expected to meet demand.
3: New South Wales will be looking to get off to a winning start in this year's Men's Rugby League State of Origin series as it tries to wrestle the shield back from Queensland. The Blues won Game 1 in Brisbane last year, but then went on to lose the series 2-1. This year the series starts in front of their home fans in Sydney, but they haven't won at Stadium Australia since 2023.
12: Stuart Brash, weekdays from 6:30.
13: What's the situation with diphtheria vaccinations in Alice Springs?
14: Well, Alice Springs is pretty lucky. They've been prioritised along with remote communities, so there should be plenty.
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1: You are indeed. Kate Burridge is with us, well, Professor of Linguistics at Monash Uni. We're talking contronyms. And this one from Peter says, how about sanction for a contronym? So you can sanction something, which means you agree to allow something to happen, or you can sanction something, which is means you can put a ban on something, stop it from happening. Very nice work, Peter. We're going to do more of those and take your calls with Kate on 1300 800 222. If you've got one, send it through. Your contronym, call us 1300 800 222 or SMS 0437 774 774. Before we get back to Kate, we need to check in with senior forecaster at the Bureau, Michael Gray, on how the weather is looking today here across the country. Good morning, Michael.
16: Good morning, Francis. It's quite a busy morning we have across most of the country. We've got one of the main features, a low forming along a trough in the Bass Strait, which is going to move through Bass Strait today. And from that, we're seeing a very moist easterly airflow moving onto the eastern part of Tasmania, particularly the northeast. And we have a severe weather warning for rainfall current for the northeast part of Tasmania today. And we have seen a fair bit of rainfall in other parts of the country, not so much around Tasmania just yet. A lot of that is still offshore, but rainfall totals of 20 millimetres or more across areas in Queensland and New South Wales and parts of Victoria as well over the last 12 to 24 hours. So other warnings across the country, we still have some hazardous surf in southern Queensland and northern New South Wales. That's likely to be wrapping up today. And we have a deep upper trough in eastern South Australia, which is going to pass through southern Queensland and New South Wales today and tomorrow, and sort of clearing the coast on Friday, but we'll still see some effects of that
17: on Friday in New South Wales. So the main thing for there will be potential for quite a bit of rainfall in southern Queensland and New South Wales. We might expect to see some thunderstorm warnings over the next couple of days in those locations, and also a risk of some heavy rainfall through parts of New South Wales in the northeast, particularly on Thursday

0: on Friday. In other parts of the country, it's relatively dry across the north, particularly through the Northern Territory and northern parts of Queensland, and most of Western Australia. We're seeing a few showers around the Perth area and the southwest parts of Western Australia this morning, and a few showers along the east Queensland coast. We do also have quite a bit of fog in New South Wales and parts of Victoria, and we do have a road weather alert at the moment out for Sydney for low visibility due to that fog. So quite a bit going on this morning. Looking ahead to the rest of the day, a lot of that rainfall areas that we've just talked about, but otherwise parts of the country will be fairly dry, a little bit cooler than normal for this time of year over the next couple of days.
1: Some capital city forecasts?
0: And today, around the capitals, we have for Sydney, a top of 22 with some morning fog and then showers increasing. Melbourne, top of 17, drizzle at times. Brisbane, a top of 24 and some showers. Perth, a top of 23, showers increasing. Adelaide, a top of 19, a shower or two. Hobart, a top of 17 and rain. Canberra, a top of 18 and partly cloudy. And Darwin, a top of 31 and mostly sunny.
1: Thanks, mate. Michael, we'll talk to you again soon.
0: You're very welcome. Thank you.
1: Michael Gray there, senior forecaster with the Bureau of Meteorology with us here on ABC Radio Overnights.
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1: Kate Burridge is here, Professor of Linguistics at Monash University, and we're talking contronyms, and people are queuing up with their suggestions for us, Kate. I love this one. How about the word trying? That's a beauty. So you could be trying to get something done, or you could be trying. It's really hard to hang around with and just a pain in the backside.
3: Oh, that's lovely, yes. Good one.
1: Colin has given us a call. I think Colin's in Sydney. Hi, Colin, how are you going?
4: Not too bad. Just quickly, the origin of doozy is after the American very ostentatious car, a Duesenberg.
1: Ah!
4: It was only made in 1 year, 1929, but it's carried on. If you saw the movie The Great Gatsby, the big car, and that was a Duesenberg, and it's what a doozy is named after that.
1: That's fabulous.
3: I think that might be a bit of celebrity endorsement because it was around earlier than that. And is probably related to Daisy, you know, coming up daisies. That's what is assumed. But I think the, you know, celebrity endorsement is an important aspect to its history, that's for sure.
4: I'll follow that up. Thanks very much. My crunchonym is, I pinched it from a comedian on ABC local radio last week, pitted olives. Do they have the pits or the pits been taken?
1: That's a good point. Which one are they?
3: It's the same with seeded, isn't it? You know, do seeded raisins have seeds or do they have, you know, have they been de-seeded?
1: You really want to know too, Colin, before you bite in, don't you? Because you don't want to bite into that pip.
4: Exactly. Could be dangerous for the teeth.
1: Thank you, Colin. Really appreciate it. Let's speak with Bill now. Bill is in Flemington in Melbourne. Hi, Bill.
5: Oh, yes. Good morning, Francis and Kate. It's a... Francis, the Corkman and the Kerry man were having a discussion, and the Corkman said, "Isn't it funny? Finished and complete mean the same thing."
1: Yes.
5: The Kerry man said, "I'll tell you the difference. If you marry the right woman, you're complete. If you marry the wrong one, you're finished." But, he said, "But if the right one catches you with the wrong one, you're completely finished."
1: Very nice, Bill. Very nice. Top of the morning to you too. Reg in Newtown, good morning.
6: Yes, one I'd like to take Kate on with Duesenberg. I've seen YouTubes and the Duesenberg was a highly luxury car and it was, people said it's a real doozy, but it's a good car and plus also sick.
1: So something can be sick. Oh, that's sick. That's great. That's amazing. But sick is also sick.
3: That's right. And that's one where you take the word and you just kind of turn it on its head. That's a deliberate use of these negative ones. Sometimes they become contronyms gradually over time. But in this case, it's just, you know, bad is used in that way too, or filthy, also used with positive meanings.
1: Yes, and sick, and Tom from Ormond in Victoria saying sick, the young ones using it meant it was something good or great. So maybe, you know, that once again, popular culture intervening here to make a word... reclaiming a word, I guess, isn't it? So, like, you know, making, oh, that's sick. Yeah.
3: Yes.
1: And is it designed as a sort of a way of different generations having their own code? So if young people say, oh, that's sick, they don't expect necessarily people of an older age to understand what they mean. And that's part of the point, isn't it?
3: Well, most certainly.

0: And that's what slang's all about. It's all about, you know, identifying the gang. And that's a good way of doing it. We also have a long history of recruiting very negative, often violent words to intensify something. You know, if you think the root of words like terribly or awfully or frightfully, you know, they're quite strong words when they start life in that way. But so that's also another aspect to this.
1: 1-300-800-222 is the number to call, or SMS your contronyms on 0437-774-774. Kate Burridge, Professor of Linguistics, is talking words with us and talking contronyms, words that have more meaning that might be opposite to one another, the same word being used at the same time. Custom, that's an interesting one. So custom can be, you know, a practice, a cultural practice that is repeated and is understood. Mm-hmm. But custom can also be a specially made item, you know, custom make something. How can that one word mean two things?
0: Yeah, that's nice. Yes, that's. I hadn't thought of that one, but yeah, the context, I suppose, would make clear, wouldn't it?
1: Yes. And the other one is cleave. See, how can you cleave to something? So I cleave to my family, mm-hmm. but you could cleave is to split apart, which is directly opposite.
0: Exactly right. And this shows you how contronyms can arise. They're different. Most of the ones I think we've seen until now have been, you know, where the meanings kind of drift apart and they, you know, evolve from the original meaning. But in the case of cleave, we had two cleaves and they were pronounced differently. So the cleave as in split asunder was, you know, cleofan, I think it was, and in Old English. And, it, you know, we still have it in word like cleaver. And then the cleave was cleofian, I think it was something very, very similar. Anyway, over time, they collapsed. And what? we ended up with two meanings for cleave, which is clearly intolerable. And I think which one's won out for you, if I were to say it cleaved? I think the cleaving is a splitting is perhaps the sense that's.
1: I think you know. So, but I instinctively understand that, you know, I cleave to something. But that's a. I would say it's more ornate use of language because people don't use that. People wouldn't use that word in common conversation, would they?
0: No, I don't think so. That's. I think that shows it's sort of on the way out. And look, it's similar to what happened with let. You know, we had two verbs, let in Old English, pronounced differently. One meant to hinder, one meant to allow. You can't have that. And they started, particularly when they started being pronounced the same, they were pretty close in, you know, Old English as well. But I think the let meaning to hinder has disappeared, except in the let ball in tennis.
1: Yes, which does sound funny when it's said, doesn't it? Now you sort of go, what do they mean, let?
0: Yes. I guess it's the idea of the, you know, the net hindering the path of the ball. But a lot of people do say net ball now because it hits the net.
1: Yes.
0: And let ball doesn't make any sense, as you say.
1: This one from Bob, who says one from Indigenous culture that he loves is deadly. So deadly, for Aboriginal people, and it's more in common use now, is fantastic. You look great, superb, you're sounding awesome. But deadly also means deadly.
0: You're
1: going to die.
0: Yes. That's a lovely example.
1: 1-300-800-222 is the number, or 0437-774-774 is the number if you want to send us an SMS. Kate Burridge is with us, Professor of Linguistics at Monash Uni, talking contronyms. Lease is another one that I like, and that's one of those confusing ones. Can you're leasing something, so you're leasing a space, mm-hmm. which means that you might be occupying it at a price, or are you leasing a space in order to be paid for having a space that you're leasing? And now I'm confused.
0: Yeah, it's interesting that these contronyms often form little groups. So those verbs that kind of involve a transfer of some sort often do flip over time. And rent would be another one, wouldn't it? You can rent something.
1: I can rent. I can pay for something. I can rent. I can offer something to be paid for.
0: Exactly. Yeah. Yes.
1: Language is here to drive us crazy, isn't it, Kate? Is that what we're discovering here?
0: What's that, sorry?
1: That language is just designed to drive us all crazy. That's what this is, the English language is. That's what it's designed for.
0: We're the ones driving it.
1: I take no responsibility for the shape and the insanity of the English language. 1-300-800-222. Though, being a broadcaster, I regularly abuse the English language in ways that should never be forgiven. Peter in Terang. Hi, Peter. Have you got a contronym for us?
2: Well, it's Kerrang.
1: Oh, Kerrang. Oh, sorry, Kerrang, how are you? Good morning.
2: Fine, thank you. Yes, the contronym is sanction.
1: Yes.
2: And it can mean either permit something or ban something. And
0: they're grammatically distinct, aren't they? So sanction to put, you know, you can put sanctions on, which is a noun, or you can sanction

0: if Bontempelli resigned.
1: True, it's spelled the same way, two different things. I take your point. Thank you, Peter. And Footscray fans would be very happy, or Bulldogs fans would be very happy if he did indeed resign. And there's nothing.
2: Yes, I think you pronounce that one differently, don't you?
1: You Sorry. Have to, I mean, because it's always dangerous as a former sports broadcaster to get that wrong, to say, and, you know, Tony Lockett has resigned with the Sydney Swans, and people just drop off their chair. What do you mean he's quit? No, he's resigned. He's done another, you know. He's signed another contract.
2: Why would you put a hyphen in the re-sign?
1: You need to be very careful the way you say it. I've also heard the youth of today, this is from Frank in Albury, I've also heard the youth today use the word slay when you do something good.
2: Yes, that's a beautiful example of taking something, a very violent verb originally, and using it to exaggerate or to intensify. Mm, nice
1: one 1-300-800-222 or 0437-774-774 for your contronyms, if you've got one. One of the other ones, a couple more that I want to talk to you about, which are favourites of mine. Finished. I finished something. I completed it. I have done the work that I set out to do. At the same time, I'm finished. I'm never going to do this ever again because I messed up.
2: That's a nice one.
1: You know, it's the same word. It's just...
2: Same word, yeah.
1: It's a classic contronym. And to trim, you know, to add decorations.
2: Yeah. Yes. And then unless it's a, yeah, if it's a Christmas tree. You can trim a Christmas tree, but you put bits on, don't you?
1: You do. But when you go for a trim, not in my case, I'm as bald as a billiard ball, but...
2: But I think, you know, that's also one of a little group. I mentioned earlier they tend to form little groups. So dust is another one. If you dust something, you free it from dust. But, you know, if you're dusting a cake with icing sugar, as I did recently, and or dusting for fingerprints, which I don't do, but you're actually putting dust on. So there again, the context is quite enough to show up the meaning. But also, you know, in your world, I suppose, clipping something or yes. Splicing, that's, you know, you can put a little bit on, or clipping means you can take a little bit off, and the same with splicing.
1: Indeed. We could go on for hours doing this, driving each other crazy with these words. They've got two meanings. Good to talk to you, Kate. It's been a lot of fun.
2: Thanks. Good to chat.
1: We'll talk to you again soon. Kate Burridge, Professor of Linguistics at Monash University. Thanks for all of your SMSs coming through on contronyms and the words that have more than one way to be used in different meanings. This is Kate Miller-Heidke, Caught in the Crowd on ABC Radio overnight.

0: Tale of Adolescent Woe and Beauty there from Kate Miller-Heike. What a wonderful voice she has. Great Australian music for you there. 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
2: Why do you hate Tusk from Fleetwood Mac?
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3: Oh, right, well, I got that wrong, didn't I? 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
3: sort of
1: Darwin
3: thing.
1: And the Northern Territory.
0: Francis Leach, signing off for the morning. Look, I hope you had a good time with us. I've had a good time, and I'll catch you again tomorrow. I'll leave you with the Beatles, George, from the White Album, while my guitar gently weeps. News up soon.

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1: ABC News. Good morning, I'm Simon Lauder. The federal government has announced an overhaul of Australia's main employment services system, which it says will help more people into jobs. Political reporter Lexi Junawick has the details.
2: The government says the current one-size-fits-all system underpinning Workforce Australia will be replaced with a new model that provides different supports to people based on whether they're ready to find a job, need to build skills, or are facing complex barriers. Employment Minister Amanda Rishworth says the current system is ill-equipped to respond to the different needs of the 1 million people who access it every year, and means some people are stuck in the system for 5 years. Ms. Rishworth will unveil the changes in a speech at the National Press Club today.
1: A group of women linked to Islamic State returned to Australia with their children yesterday and were met by police and counter-terrorism officers. Ethan Seideman reports.
3: The Australian Federal Police say six women and their children have flown back into the country from a camp in northern Syria, but none have been charged. At Melbourne and Sydney airports, they were met by police and Border Force officials who searched their belongings and downloaded their devices for investigative purposes. It's the second group to return this month. Three women from an earlier cohort were arrested on arrival and remain in custody. Police say investigations into their activities while travelling in Syria are ongoing.
1: The ceasefire between the US and Iran is rapidly unwinding and hostilities in Lebanon are escalating as airstrikes undermine talk of peace negotiations in the Middle East. Here's Global Affairs editor Laura Tingle.
4: Iran and the United States have traded allegations of ceasefire violations in the past 24 hours, making arguments about progress in peace talks seem almost redundant. Iran says it retaliated after the US struck Iranian vessels claimed to be laying mines in the Strait of Hormuz. The US then hit Iranian coastal missile sites, prompting the Supreme Leader to warn that continued attacks would mean the US won't have any safe point in the region. Earlier US claims that a deal was close on Iran's uranium stockpile and reopening the strait have also been denied by Iran. And Israel's escalating attacks in Lebanon risk blowing up any remaining chance of a successful deal.
1: The Australian government says it's closely monitoring Russia's threat to launch a fresh wave of systematic strikes on Kyiv to ensure the safety of staff at the embassy there. Europe correspondent Catherine Diss reports.
5: Moscow has been hitting Kyiv hard in recent days, killing at least six people and injuring more than 100 others. Russia's foreign ministry has now threatened to launch a fresh wave of systematic strikes against Kyiv and has called for foreign nationals and diplomats to leave the city as soon as possible, warning citizens to stay away from administrative and military buildings. The Department of Foreign Affairs and Trade says it's closely monitoring the situation. The Russian Foreign Minister Sergei Lavrov phoned his US counterpart, Marco Rubio, on Monday night and urged him to evacuate American diplomats from Kyiv.
1: Australian students have recorded their worst ever scores in national tests measuring digital literacy. But some experts are downplaying the importance of the exam. Here's education reporter Connor Duffy.

0: Every 3 years, a national sample of about 10,000 students in years 6 and 10 are tested on their information communication technology literacy. Stephen Gneal, the CEO of the Australian Curriculum Assessment and Reporting Authority, says year 10 students recorded their lowest ever results, with just 37% assessed as proficient.
1: Our lowest level since the testing began in 2005, so that's, you know, seven cycles of this assessment.
0: The testing doesn't include artificial intelligence, and experts say some of the assessed tasks may already be redundant.
2: A report claims Australia's transition to renewables could be under threat from the artificial intelligence data centre boom. AI technology reporter Cam Wilson has the story.
3: Analysis commissioned by Greenpeace says a wave of new data centres is creating a sudden and unprecedented spike in power demand. The environmental group's report cites government data showing a six-fold increase in power consumption projected from 2024-25 to 2040. The report links the data center construction to the generative AI boom sparked by ChatGPT's launch in 2022. University of New South Wales energy analyst Dylan McConnell says Australia's electricity providers' forecast did not expect this increase in demand as recently as 2 years ago. He says Australia may need to keep coal power plants operating longer than expected to meet demand.
2: In sport, New South Wales will be looking to get off to a winning start in this year's Men's Rugby League State of Origin series as it tries to wrestle the shield back from Queensland. The Blues won game one in Brisbane last year but went on to lose the series 2-1. This year the series starts in Sydney. ABC News.
4: Malid Mambatua. G'day. My name is Auntie Billawarra Lee. Australia's First Nations peoples are the oldest continuous surviving cultures on earth, and I acknowledge that we walk in footsteps millennia old. ABC Radio Darwin broadcasts from Larrakia Country, and we recognise all of our traditional custodians whose cultures and customs have nurtured and continue to nurture this land that the ABC broadcasts from. We acknowledge and respect their cultural heritage, beliefs and relationship with the land, which continues to be important to First Nations peoples living today and their future generations. We pay our respects to elders past, present and future.

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1: Good morning, to you. When the band began to play the
2: Brrr, good morning. A little bit fresh in the studio at the moment. I just said to my wingman, Charanth, oh, I've got goosebumps on goosebumps, so I don't know what's going on. I was just checking the temperatures. It's around 23 degrees. In the top end in Darwin right now. It's a bit cooler than that in the studio. I'm going to have to go and get my jacket. Anyway, good morning to you. Happy Wednesday, the 27th of May. How has your week been? You've made it to the middle of the week. I was going to say hump day, but I kind of hate that term hump day. I don't know why. Just like I hate the term Mondayitis actually as well. Every day should be a great day to be alive, especially when I get to hang out with you on ABC Darwin and the Northern Territory. Hopefully you've had a good rest, ready for a whole nother start to the day. Of course, State of Origin kicking off tonight as well. So if you hear your neighbours yelling and screaming like I have heard in the past, I've wondered what is going on. Then I realise, oh yeah, Origin's on. So that takes place tonight. You'll be able to hear it on your radio on the ABC, also on ABC Listen as well. I think kicking off from around 6:30 NT time. Lots of things to talk about today. Going to break dawn with someone like I like to do, sneak into bed with someone around the Northern Territory. This person, though, I've heard on the rumour mill, sleeps in a hammock. So that's going to be a bit of a squishy hangout this morning. Anyway, we'll get to the bottom of why she sleeps in a hammock and just what that is like exactly. That's before 6 o'clock. I'll also have our definition dilemma game where you need to match the word to a particular definition. That and a whole lot more coming up this morning, but good to be starting the day with you. 23 to 6.

0: from Flashdance, that song. What a feeling. Irene Cara, 19 to 6. My name's Jess, keeping you company from 5:30, like I do every single morning. And every now and then, I give you my very own observation. Which today, it's a question I've been thinking about for a while now, because if you know me, you know that I love nothing better than to drink hot water throughout the day. A cup of hot water is something that keeps me happy. And every time I go to boil the kettle, which I do, that's the very first thing I do as I walk into the office of a morning, and I flick the button and I think, do I actually need to empty the water from the kettle each time? Or is it okay to just use what's in there? I especially wonder that on a Monday when, you know, not many people have been in the office over the weekend. And I think, am I drinking the skanky water that's been sat in the kettle for a bit too long? And does that really matter? It was quite timely, actually, because Papa Rong yesterday sent the family an article. He is known to send us lots of things to read, with science now confirming that basically microplastics are everywhere and in everything, which I think we already knew, to be honest. Anyway, yesterday on ABC Darwin Drive, Adam Steer had a chat to a medical researcher, Dr. Amelia Harray, who said there are huge amounts of plastics in all of our kitchens, but you don't need to panic.
1: You don't need to go and throw everything out in your kitchen, but really trying to change the things first that you use most often. So if you use a nonstick frying pan every day, I suggest going to the shop or even your local op shop

0: and looking for a plain stainless steel frying pan. You scrub it up with some steel wool and it looks brand new. There's spatulas, there's spoons. We know that when food is heated, it draws more of these plastic chemicals out. Another really common one in Australian kitchens is plastic chopping boards. So we really want to start to change all of these to either glass, steel, ceramic or wood options.
1: So time to do a bit of a check of your kitchen by the sounds of it. And if you are on the road to minimising plastics from your kitchen, then that might mean more washing up, like our ABC boss Rob Blackmore has talked about.
2: It is everything. So we're now in the dishwasher zone. We have to sort of avoid the plastic in the dishwasher because the dishwasher will flake off that plastic particle, and somehow she's concerned that that might then get into our in our food, get on the cutlery, get on the crockery.
3: Well, the dishwasher's plastic.
2: Well, exactly. The things that hold the plates are made of plastic. It's everywhere.
1: So that's Adam and Rob having a few conniptions yesterday in relation to discussing how to deplastify your kitchen. Adam will have another food expert this afternoon to answer your questions about how to rid your kitchen of plastic. But, yeah, that was the thing I was thinking about this morning, about whether I do need to empty the kettle water out before I use it every single morning. Anyway, some of the things you need to know as you're waking your eyes this morning is that the family of Kumanjay White say they are heartbroken after Northern Territory Police told them no charges would be laid against the officers involved in the death in custody incident that took place this time last year in Alice Springs. Due to there being no reasonable prospects of a successful prosecution, Kumanjay White was a 24-year-old Walpree man. He died a year ago after being restrained by two police officers at an Alice Springs supermarket. Also, Northern Territory Health Minister Steve Edgington says there have been 163 diphtheria cases reported in the territory. The Northern Territory Chief Health Officer Paul Burgess said one suspected death has now been confirmed as diphtheria related, while another man who reportedly died with the disease has tested negative. And also a big sigh of relief for residents around residents of Daly River who found out yesterday that they'll be able to begin returning home on Friday. Those residents were evacuated twice this year, most recently in March after Daly River peaked at a record height of 16.26 metres. It is a bit of a stage return, though, for those who have called evacuation centres in Darwin and temporary accommodation in Bachelor Home for months, but no doubt a big sigh of relief for them. It is 5:45 on ABC Darwin and the Northern Territory. Before we go and hang out with someone who sleeps in a hammock, I've got to give you your definition dilemma, where you need to match the word to this definition, which is the strong feeling of realizing that every person you see has their own life story in which they are the most important person. You can send me a text on 0487 991 0057.
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1: And a very good morning to the person who has sent me a text saying that was a great first song, appreciating the music of Flashdance from Irene Cara. Good morning to you. This person saying I'm out walking my dog, a 20-degree start in Brisbane. Clearly listening via ABC Listen. Good to be keeping you company wherever you are tuning in, right across the Northern Territory or beyond. And I like to wake up with a Territorian around this time of the day. This particular person likes to sleep in some unique surroundings. Jeanette Wilson, good morning to you.
8: Ah, good morning, Jess.
1: I hear you sleep in a hammock.
8: Yep.
1: Why do you do that?
8: I was getting a sore back on a flat mattress and, you know, hammock was always good to hang around in. But I'd try sleeping in that and cured my sore back.
1: Really? So you don't feel like you're a bit skew whiff, like you haven't rolled out before of your hammock?
8: No, it is. It's not for everyone. It's a bit unique, but it cured my sore back. So, and I kind of sleep outside. Mm. So I got the mozzie net over the top. So I got my little cocoon and safe from snakes and mosquitoes and.
1: It's just
8: everything,
1: like you're back in the womb, basically, Jeanette. All nice and snug there with everything that you need. You just need someone to be feeding you grapes by the sounds of it. You do live in Lake Bennett as well. As you said, you live in some unique surroundings. I heard the horse neighing in the background there and also just a rooster crowing. So what's different about where you live?
8: Maybe that I just have a roof and I don't really have a house. That might be different.
1: Okay, so you've got four. Do you have any walls? I'm guessing you do to support the roof.
8: I've got posts holding the roof up.
1: Right. Okay, so it's just like a big open shed.
8: Yeah.
1: And how long have you lived like that for?
8: Well, I bought this place in 2007. There was a little shack on it, but the shack was held up by wooden poles that the termites were eating. Mm-hmm. So I had to replace that. That kind of had some walls on it. And had to replace that. And it's a bit of been a community effort. I call it my monument of kindness. And I put up an octagonal roof with steel posts holding it up. But the community helped me build it. I couldn't have built it on my own.
1: So what's an octagonal roof? What's the difference with that compared to just your stock standard?
8: Well, there was a lot of cutting of angles.
1: Yeah.
8: Which some good friends helped me make that happen. My theory was that the heat would rise to the centre and I got passive ventilation in the middle because I live off grid, so I don't have power, so there's no air conditioning, so I was relying on the air to move up to the centre and out the centre of the roof with passive ventilation to keep the area cool. Mm. It seems to work pretty well.
1: I love how much thought you've put into this, and you know, you're saying that you couldn't have done it without the community. So what did you do? You just went around to your friends who are good with, I don't know, cutting metal and whatever the technical terms are for those sorts of things?
8: Oh, I don't know if you've got long enough for the story.
1: Oh, you can give me a quick story.
8: A friend did a raffle at her gig to try to raise money to help me build a roof. And I actually had somebody staying here that turned out to be a con man who helped me put the poles in the ground. I actually got a pound of flesh out of him. And then friends did a working bee and helped put the frame up.
1: Sorry, Jeanette, I was listening to you, but that horse just sounded very, very close.
8: Yeah, she's right over my shoulder.
1: Sorry, you keep going.
8: Friends did a working bee to help put the frame up, but then I didn't have any tin on the roof. Mm. So I put a tarp up and I lived under the tarp for about 8 years. And then a good friend said, my dad and I help you. Let's make it happen. So they helped me put the iron on the roof. My mum paid for the iron. So everyone pitched in.
1: Jeanette, that really does sound like a team effort. And you sound like a bit of a tough nut to be living for 8 years under a tarp roof out in the elements. Was there a time where you thought, oh, this is getting the better of me?
8: No, but the tarp was tough, especially when it filled up with water and then it broke open because the weight of the water split it open and everything got wet. So, yeah. So I every time there's thundering rain, I really
1: brace
8: really
1: yourself.
8: Appreciate it.
1: Yeah.
8: No, I appreciate that roof. It's a beautiful roof.
1: Well, it sounds like it. I mean, you know, an octagonal roof, that's a pretty beautiful thing to think about. Eight sides, basically. Jeanette, sounds like you've got lots of animals around you. I also saw something you put up on the NT Field Naturalist page about these beautiful little Burdekin ducklings that were going along your billabong out in Lake Bennett. Do you have a favourite animal that keeps you company?
8: Oh, I'd have to. Well, it's hard to pick a favourite. I've got the dogs, the cats, the horses, but the wildlife is amazing to wake up to that in the morning.
1: And is that one of the reasons why you live the way you do? So you are just basically living in nature?
8: I think so, yeah. I don't like being behind the walls.
1: All right, well, we know where to find you, Jeanette. Comfy in your hammock, surrounded by your animals. Really good to talk to you this morning.
8: Thank you.
1: See you soon. That's Jeanette Wilson. She does call Lake Bennett home. Lives in a hammock. Sounds quite delightful, actually, the way she described it. Sleeps in a hammock, and lives in Lake Bennett in a shed with no walls but an octagonal roof. Sounds like quite the place to go and check out. We might have to go and say good day to some of these people who we break dawn with. I get to hear from you, but I need to jump into bed with you as well. That's one of my plans for this year, is to come to your hammock.

house and have breakfast in bed with you. If you're keen for that, let me know. It is 7 to 6. As in, if you're keen for me to come to your house to jump into bed with you, let me know. Here's Ben Lee.

0: Coming up to 6 o'clock, which means your next news bulletin just around the corner. You are going to hear a little bit more about the reactions to the announcement that Kumanjay White, the 24-year-old Walpiri man who died a year ago after being restrained by two police officers at an Alice Springs supermarket, that there will be no charges laid against the officers involved in the death in custody incident. You are going to hear more about that in your next news bulletin with an Indigenous justice advocate calling for systemic change to try and reduce the soaring Northern Territory Aboriginal custody deaths on the anniversary of a young man dying in an Alice Springs supermarket last year, Kumanjay White. That's just around the corner at 6 o'clock. I'll be back with you on the other side of early AM as well to talk a little bit more about maybe this noise that's driving you potentially bonkers. Honestly, I had a few friends messaging me yesterday afternoon being like, what is going on? Why are these skies so noisy all of a sudden? It is not even pitch black. Someone else who needs to get something off his chest is Sharanth Wardiyar, my wingman for today. Good morning.
1: Good morning, Jess.
0: You also have a few gripes about the jets, which we will get to after 6 o'clock. But my observation for today was whether I needed to empty the kettle of water before I boiled it every single morning. I do not do that, because I'm low-key, low-maintenance.

0: maintenance. You empty it though, every single time.
1: And it's not because I'm high maintenance, it's because I once saw a cockroach around the rim trying to get in. And I just thought, what if there's a dead cockroach in there? And the first thing in the morning, I...
0: Shivers.
1: You know what I mean?
0: Yeah, I didn't even think about that. Or a gecko.
1: Or a gecko.
0: I was thinking
1: or
0: more...
1: a frog. Probably too small for a frog. But...
0: No, nothing is too small for a frog. I was thinking more from the hygiene perspective if manky water has been sat for a while.
1: Yep, there's that too. But if you're using it every day...
0: Well, that's what I thought, so I should be fine.
1: Yeah, but I always wonder, the bottom part of the kettle, we don't really get to that often enough, do we?
0: No. And I don't want to be the person who's drinking the bottom of the kettle water.
1: No.
0: That's why I just keep filling it up.
1: I hear it's delicious.
0: Mmm, tasty.
1: But I haven't tried it.
0: You do enjoy a cup of hot water as well. That is something we have bonded over.
1: Yes, a cup of hot water in the morning and a cup of hot water at night.
0: Way to go. All right, maybe get that into your regime this morning. Have a cup of hot water and think of Charanth and I. We will be back with you on the other side of 6 o'clock to talk more about those jet engines. Are they keeping you awake? Are you getting a little bit frustrated and annoyed about them? Because pitch black hasn't even started, so it's just the beginning. More on that after 6 o'clock.
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3: Good morning, Roxanne Fitzgerald with ABC News. The Federal Attorney General has expressed concern the Northern Territory government's criminal law reforms could lead to breaches of Australia's human rights obligations. George Nicol reports.
4: In a letter to her Northern Territory counterpart Marie-Claire Boothby, Attorney General Michelle Rowland last week urged the NT government to consider measures to ensure legal assistance remains available in the face of increased demand. In the letter tabled in Parliament this week, Ms. Rowland expressed concern about the effective functioning of courts and corrections facilities in the Territory and says shortages are being felt most acutely by First Nations people and children. She says service shortages could leave children unrepresented in criminal proceedings, which would be in breach of the United Nations Convention on the Rights of the Child.
3: The National Walk for Truth will end at Parliament House in Canberra this morning after a 5-week-long journey. Hundreds of people have joined the walk in support of a national truth-telling inquiry, travelling more than 800 kilometres from Melbourne to Canberra. Organisers are calling on the federal government to commit to a formal national truth-telling process about the history of Australia and the ongoing impacts of colonisation on First Nations people. Led by former Victorian Truth and Justice Commissioner Travis Lovett, supporters will deliver an open letter to the Prime Minister asking Anthony Albanese to be accountable for promises he has made to deliver truth-telling for Indigenous Australians. The federal government has announced a major shake-up of the way employment services will be delivered. National Work reporter Bronwyn Herbert has the details.
5: The Employment Minister Amanda Rishworth says Workforce Australia's one-size-fits-all model is failing too many job seekers, and the government is committed to making the biggest reform to employment services in 30 years. The new system will split support into three streams, ranging from digital self-help to intensive assistance for those with complex needs. There will also be changes made to mutual obligations for job seekers. The reforms follow criticism the current $2 billion system leaves people pushed into unsuitable jobs or languishing without support.
3: A new report claims artificial intelligence data centres could need more electricity than cars and houses over the next 15 years. National AI technology reporter Cam Wilson has more.
6: Analysis commissioned by Greenpeace shows new data centres are behind a sudden and unprecedented growth in energy demand. The environmental group's report cites Australian government data projecting a six-fold increase in data centre energy consumption between 2024-25 to 2040. The report says the data centre boom is catering to the need for an enormous amount of computing power to train and run new AI systems. Greenpeace says energy demand is growing faster than renewable energy, storage and transmission can be built, which means that power plants could stay online for longer.
3: Heading overseas, US President Donald Trump has declared he's in perfect health following his latest publicly disclosed medical exam, following a year of public attention on

0: apparently minor health issues. The 79-year-old attended the Walter Reed National Military Medical Center for what the White House has described as annual preventative medical and dental checkups. It is Mr. Trump's fourth publicly disclosed medical exam since he returned to office for a second term, and comes as he tries to project strength ahead of midterm elections that will test his sway with voters. And NASA has announced updates to its plans to build a base on the moon by the 2030s. North America correspondent Lauren Day has the latest.
1: The goal of NASA's moon base is to establish a permanent human presence for astronauts to help develop knowledge and skills that can ultimately help humans get to Mars. Today, the head of the agency announced a number of contracts to help with that mission, including a lucrative partnership with Jeff Bezos' Blue Origin. NASA's pivot to the moon stems in part from an executive order signed by US President Donald Trump, who directed the space agency to focus on landing on the moon by 2028, coinciding with the next presidential election. Lauren Day, ABC News, Washington.
0: And in men's rugby league, New South Wales coach Laurie Daly says his team won't be relying too heavily on halfback Nathan Cleary in tonight's State of Origin series opener against Queensland in Sydney. Cleary has won four premierships with Penrith, but hasn't been as dominant for the Blues. That's the latest from the ABC newsroom. It's coming up to 6:05.
2: Good morning. Welcome to AM. I'm Melissa Clark in Canberra, coming to you from Ngunnawal country and acknowledging other custodians. Another cohort of women with links to the Islamic State terrorist group has arrived back in Australia from Syria. This latest group arrived back to Sydney and Melbourne late yesterday, more than 6 years after being taken into refugee camps in Syria. None of the women were charged upon their arrival, but security agencies say investigations are continuing. Annie Guest reports.
3: After touching down in Melbourne and Sydney, the six women and their 11 children were greeted by counter-terrorism officers. Their belongings were searched and devices downloaded. Sydney doctor Jamal Riffey helped coordinate their repatriation.
4: Those women are caring mothers, definitely joining willingly the death cult of the un-Islamic caliphate. It's a terrible decision. Some of these women, I believe they were tricked to go there. Some of them are victim of the death cult.
3: The ABC has confirmed one woman who in February was issued a temporary exclusion order on national security grounds did not travel to Australia, nor did her child. No one was arrested or charged. However, the Australian Federal Police said investigations were ongoing. Asked about community fear, Dr. Riffey told 7:30 he understands it's heightened, especially after the Bondi attack, but...
4: Australian as a whole will be safer with those children returning now rather than staying in the Middle East in a volatile situation and being under the influence of radical element. Then they have all the right to come back as adults, but they will missing proper education, they're missing proper integration.
3: It's more than 6 years since they were taken into refugee camps in Syria, including Al Roj, a notorious place for the families of killed and captured Islamic State militants. This group's arrival follows another cohort of IS-linked Australians returning from Syria earlier this month. Three were arrested soon afterwards. Zaki Haidari is from Amnesty International Australia.
5: We are a bit concerned with the level of media attention that the group are receiving, including last time.
3: Can you remind us of what their experience may have been like in the Syrian camps?
5: Very limited resources, with limited protection.
3: Here, Dr. Riffey says the group will have good support from their family and community, along with legal and security services. He's been working on the return of about 25 women and 50 children since 2019.
4: The majorities are back. Some men have returned and they're doing quite well. I reckon their terrible experience have enlightened them about the wrongfulness of their decision.
3: Professor of Global Islamic Politics, Greg Barton from Deakin University, welcomes the

0: groups return.
1: I think it's a good thing to have these women and children back in Australia. We can control the risks in Australia. We can't control them if they remain in Syria.
2: Professor Greg Barton from Deakin University, ending Annie Guest's report. To the federal government's wide-ranging tax changes that were announced in the budget, after copping blowback about the changes to capital gains tax in particular, the government is consulting with the start-up and small business sectors, but is remaining tight-lipped about what those changes could look like. The small business minister says some small businesses may be better off, but she's been unable to provide an example. Evelyn Manfield reports from Parliament House.
3: The Leader of the Opposition.
4: Yeah. The budget front and centre at question time.
5: Will the Albanese government carve out the hairdressers, builders, gyms, pharmacies, vets, dentists, landscapers or childcare operators from your broken promises and higher taxes?
6: In the budget we announced $3.5 billion of support for small business.
7: Yes. Yeah.
6: And they don't want to hear about it.
4: The opposition puts the Prime Minister under pressure as the government consults on how its budget will impact on startups and small businesses. Anne Ali is the Minister for Small Business.
8: Do you have an example of a business that will be better off under this new proposal?
9: Any business that currently is able to claim those concessions, for example, somebody who has had a business for 15 years, they want to sell it because they want to retire, may actually pay no capital gains tax under current rules and going forward.
4: Those concessions, applicable to businesses that meet certain criteria like having an annual turnover of up to $2 million, are unchanged under the new scheme. What is different is when someone sells an asset, the discount they'll get on the capital gains tax they pay will be adjusted to inflation as opposed to the current flat 50% discount. Anne Ali says about 90% of small businesses are eligible for concessions, but those that aren't.
9: It's a much fairer way of calculating a discount. It may mean that they are better off. I can't give you a specific example, I'm afraid, at the moment without having more details of a specific business, because small businesses are diverse. They're very, very varied and they operate under very different circumstances.
4: The government is consulting with the Chamber of Commerce and Industry and the Council of Small Business. Skye Cappuccio is the Chief Executive.
10: If the CGT changes go ahead as they're currently proposed, then we really do need to modernise the current small business CGT exemptions. The current exemption of a $2 million annual turnover really needs to be increased to capture small businesses who are turning over up to $10 million a year.
4: She says around 200,000 small businesses fall in between those thresholds and it hasn't been updated in nearly 20 years. But Anne Ali is tight-lipped on if that could change.
9: We'll see what comes out of those talks. I don't want to preempt anything.
2: Small Business Minister Anne Ali ending Evelyn Manfield's report. A new drug which delays the onset of type 1 diabetes has been approved by the medicines regulator. Teplizumab is being described by endocrinologists as the biggest breakthrough in diabetes treatment since the discovery of insulin more than a century ago. But the drug is slow to administer and it's not yet listed on the PBS. Rachel Hayter reports.
11: Jess Kovacs's parents waited until she had her Year 12 exam results before telling her she had the biomarkers for type 1 diabetes.
12: They knew me pretty well and they knew as soon as I found out about the positive result, I'd start freaking out and thinking that I was going to be diagnosed tomorrow. So it came as a shock.
11: An estimated 25,000 Australians are often unknowingly living with early pre-symptomatic stages of type 1 diabetes, or T1D.
12: You're living in fear and a constant waiting game, I suppose, being like, when are these antibodies going to develop into something else?
11: Type 1 diabetes is an autoimmune disease which causes the body's immune system to attack the pancreas and stop it from making insulin, a hormone essential to managing sugar and energy in the body. But a new drug called teplizumab that's just been approved by the Therapeutic Goods Administration can delay the onset of T1D by an average of 2 years. And Jess Kovacs is one of the first Australian patients to receive it.
12: I cannot go on enough about the hope and gratitude it's instilled in me.
0: It works by resetting the immune system.
11: The drug works for those in stage 2 of T1D, which is often before diabetes symptoms appear. Professor John Wentworth

0: Firth is an endocrinologist from St Vincent's Institute of Medical Research who was involved in clinical trials for this drug more than 5 years ago.
1: This approach with teplizumab is used much earlier in the disease when there is still insulin being made by the pancreas.
0: Teplizumab, or Tzield as it's marketed, is administered over 14 consecutive days through an intravenous infusion, which Professor Wentworth says makes the treatment challenging to scale up.
1: It's very, very difficult for health systems to deliver that as they're currently set up. And so that's a challenge.
0: It's also expensive. In the United States, a standard two-week course costs about $200,000, and it's not yet subsidised by the Pharmaceutical Benefits Scheme in Australia. Still, after four decades of development with funding from global non-profit organisation Breakthrough T1D, Tzield is proven to work. Breakthrough's Australian CEO is Sydney Jovic.
2: This is a huge deal. This is the first new therapy to be approved for type 1 diabetes in over 100 years since the discovery of insulin.
0: If you have stage 2 type 1 diabetes, you can talk with your doctor about whether you might be eligible for Tzield under a compassionate access scheme.
3: Rachel Hayter reporting there. And that's Early AM for today. Just briefly in finance, keeping an eye on the oil price, it's higher. Brent crude's trading at $99.59 US a barrel. I'm Melissa Clark. The time now, it's 6:15.

which I guess is what you do. But how did you learn the internet? You know, how do you teach an old dog new tricks when the young dogs don't even know what to do? I'd love to know if someone did teach you the internet or whether you just worked it out for yourself. You can let me know on 0487 991 0057. You can also let me know if you have the answer to today's definition dilemma, where you need to match the word to this definition, which is the strong feeling of realizing that every person you see has their own life story in which they are the most important person. It's a nice one. Extra points for you if you can use it in a sentence to me. 17 past six on this Wednesday, the 27th of May. Going to have a chit chat to Charanth Wadia before 6:30. He's feeling a bit annoyed at the moment about the noise in our skies. That might be you as well. It's just going and going at the moment. And good morning to the person who sent me a text taking up my offer of coming and waking up with you in bed. This person saying, only if the bed is in front of the TV and we're watching the Dockers together. That was a great interview with Jeanette. I had a chat to Jeanette Wilson before 6 o'clock. She likes to call Lake Bennett home and wakes up in a hammock. So I had a chat with her before 6 a.m. This person inviting me into their bed so long as we were watching the Dockers together. That would be cozy, wouldn't it? I think the Dockers take on the Brisbane Lions this weekend, actually. So there you go, my friend. Maybe it's just around the corner for you and me. Who knows what will happen?

0: translated for you so far in terms of reducing the chalk brood?
1: Oddly enough, very much the same as did for Dr. Margaret Marla Spivak. Yeah, 80% reduction in chalk brood.
0: Wow.
1: We went out, we counted the mummies, we took the photographs of the sticky boards underneath, we documented it all. The drop was just dramatic. In fact, we were down there a few minutes ago, Sam, looking through that hive. I did not see a single mummy in any of those frames that I was looking at. So it has suppressed it down to virtually nothing. Now, in its mild form, you lose 25% of the bees. In a strong infestation, 50% of the bees. In honey terms, that's something like $80 million a year in lost honey. Okay, I don't know what that relates to for farmers in terms of pollination, but if you've got a whole bunch of beehives coming down to pollinate your fields for pumpkins or melons or whatever it happens to be, and they are diseased with chalk brood, as a minimum, 25% of the workers aren't there.
2: That was Doug Woodward speaking with Sam Parry there. Now, stay tuned, because shortly you'll be hearing about the northern beef industry's research priorities for the next 2 years.
3: Yeah, g'day, I'm Harry Lawton. I'm a bullfighter here at Catherine Show Rodeo, and you're listening to the Rural Report.
2: If you're just tuning in this morning, or you've just turned on the radio, my name's Charles Geary, and this is the Rural Report. The time is 22 minutes past 6. Let's have a look at the weather, and we're going to actually start today by having a look at the NAFI map and some bushfires, as there are a few fires burning about the territory today. We'll start with that one we spoke about yesterday at Robinson River. Fires continue to burn south and southwest of there, near the coast of the Gulf. In the top end, there are multiple fires burning southwest of Pine Creek, another west of Tipperary, another around Doris Vale. And moving in to Central Australia, there is a smaller fire continuing to burn near New Haven as well, out in the Tanami. Looking at today's forecast, there's a slight chance of morning showers around the southeast Arnhem District coast, the Coburg Peninsula and far eastern Melville Island. There's a slight chance of showers in the southeast Simpson District during the afternoon as well. Looking at temperature gauge, expect a high of 31 in Darwin, 30 in Katherine, 22 in Tennant Creek, and a nice chilly 18 here in Alice Springs. The northern beef industry has identified

0: Long-term buffalo fly and tick control, affordable livestock supplements, and reproductive performance as their key research priorities. Released by the North Australia Beef Research Council, a list of 20 issues will guide investment and collaboration for the next 2 years. NABRAC Chairman Paul Burke tells Kelly Buchanan the list reflects the real issues producers face.
1: We have 11 beef research committees right across North Australia. So there's 6 in Queensland, 3 in the Northern Territory and 2 in Northern WA. They all come together as groups of producers and identify the problems they have on property and things that they might want to explore that will improve their profitability or productivity or animal welfare outcomes. And all of that goes into a big pot. And then I bring the chair of each of those groups together and we nut out what are those priorities for the next 2 years that we want to see our research community really get their teeth into and explore and find some solutions. So we've been through that process over the last 7 months, and this is the culmination of all of that work. And we've now identified the top 20 priorities out of about 140 priorities that were identified during the process.
2: And were there common themes that emerged through that process?
1: There certainly were. So some of those that really come to mind are some long-term fly and tick control, so buffalo fly and tick control. They've been really big issues. And when we see a heavy wet season and big rainfall, that becomes much more evident. And there is a significant cost to business in those processes. So we need to identify better pathways and better control mechanisms. So I think that's one that came from virtually every region in some capacity. And whether that's small family operation or large corporate, it's a pretty common theme.
2: And what about around some of the current geopolitical instability? Did you see concerns about that emerge in the research priorities?
1: So we did in relation to urea and fertiliser. It certainly came out in spades. And interestingly enough, when we were going through this process, the problems in the Middle East hadn't really started. And it was already identified before that we need to be more self-sufficient in these spaces. And Australia is a very rich country in terms of resources. So why aren't we producing our own urea? Why aren't we producing our own fertilisers? There's a large cost in transportation of these products. So how can we do that more cost effectively? And how can producers actually benefit from that?
2: And what about the issues of welfare management and animal health?
1: It's always top priority. So if we think back to 2011 and what happened to the industry with the shutdown of the live export trade into Indonesia, I think producers have been very proactive and looked for solutions to improve their animal welfare outcomes on property. And one that's come up, and has come up for the last 2 years, is talking about non-surgical reproductive control. So how do we actually do some of the practices that currently require invasive processes or procedures? How do we actually do that better with a mind to a better outcome for the animals? So I think that's a really pertinent fact that producers actually want to have the best outcome for their animals, and they know that if they're looking after their animals well, they'll gain weight better, they'll recover better from any procedure. So I think that's a really cool outcome for industry to be working towards.
2: Have you seen the priorities in that space shift as some of the prior work on that issue starts to come to fruition?
1: So I think if we look at dehorning practices, for example, we are seeing through bull sales, we're seeing a lot greater demand for pole animals. And we are starting to see that come to fruition now. And I think that will only become greater over the decade ahead. It takes a long time to work a horn beast out of your herd. So some people have started that journey, but they've still got a ways to go.
2: Is there anything in that top 20 that came a little bit out of left field or maybe reflects a maturation of the priorities of the industry?
1: So I think some of the

0: the new technologies, and we're starting to see artificial intelligence. So how do we actually harness that as an industry? And if we start to look at, you know, some of the crush side diagnostics and crush side pregnancy testing, some of that, there may be some AI solutions that we're just not, as an industry and as a community, we're just not aware of yet. So I think that machine learning will accelerate some of this. And that came to me a little bit from the producers, like, well, how do we get involved? How can this help our business? And I think some of those conversations really were left field conversations and really interesting to listen to.
1: North Australia Beef Research Council Chairman Paul Burke speaking to Callie Buchanan there. That's all the time we've got for on The Rural Report this Wednesday morning. Thanks so much for joining me. My name's Charles Geary. I'll be back with you tomorrow morning at 6:15. Let's head over to the newsroom.

0: anti-Semitism review continues in Sydney, and Thomas Mayo responds to Kumanjai White's death in custody. Good morning, I'm Victoria Ellis with ABC News. An Indigenous advocate says the Northern Territory justice system response to the death in police custody of a young Aboriginal man in an Alice Springs supermarket last May shows systemic change is urgently needed. Jane Barden reports.
1: 24-year-old intellectually disabled man Kumanjai White died after two police officers restrained him on the ground in the store. The NT's DPP yesterday announced they won't be prosecuted over the death. The NT police have said they're working to build community confidence, that they're trying to prevent custody deaths. Advocate Thomas Mayo says it's not working.
2: We have not seen that change in the numbers yet. The numbers keep rolling in of people dying in custody.
1: The NT Police Association says officers often have to deal with challenging and unpredictable situations, and Kumanjai White's death has had a profound impact.
0: In a statement, a spokesperson for Coles Supermarket said they extend their sincere condolences to the family of loved ones of Kumanjai White and those affected by the incident. The Federal Attorney General has expressed concern the Northern Territory Government's criminal law reforms could lead to breaches of Australia's human rights obligations. George Nicol reports.
3: In a letter to her Northern Territory counterpart Marie-Claire Boothby, Attorney General Michelle Rowland last week urged the NT government to consider measures to ensure legal assistance remains available in the face of increased demand. In the letter tabled in Parliament this week, Ms Rowland expressed concern about the effective functioning of courts and corrections facilities in the Territory and says shortages are being felt most acutely by First Nations people and children. She says service shortages could leave children unrepresented in criminal proceedings, which would be in breach of the United Nations Convention on the Rights of the Child.
0: The Royal Commission on Anti-Semitism and Social Cohesion will today examine firearms licensing processes and how data on firearms is recorded. The inquiry will today hear from Assistant New South Wales Police Commissioner Kirsty Haywood, who heads the Police Prosecutions and Licensing Enforcement Command, along with Deputy Commissioner David Hudson. Rules around firearms licensing have been reviewed in the wake of the Bondi terror attack after it was revealed the gunmen carried out the attack with firearms licensed Sahid Akram. Work is continuing on developing a national firearms registry linking existing state and territory systems, some of which have until recently relied on paper documentation. The National Walk for Truth will end at Parliament House in Canberra this morning after a five-week-long trek. National Indigenous Affairs correspondent Dana Morse has more.
4: Hundreds of supporters will converge on the lawns of Parliament House this morning at the end point of the National Walk for Truth. Led by former Victorian Truth and Justice Commissioner Travis Lovett, the walk has covered more than 800 kilometres from Melbourne to Canberra, calling on the federal government to commit to a formal national truth-telling process about the history of Australia and the ongoing impacts of colonisation on First Nations people. An open letter with thousands of signatories will be presented to the Prime Minister, Anthony Albanese, asking him to be accountable for the promises he has made to deliver truth-telling for Indigenous Australians, along with message sticks from Aboriginal leaders and communities who have been part of the walk.
0: Overseas now, police in Papua

0: Papua New Guinea are hoping the suspects believed to have murdered two elderly women in a so-called sorcery killing last week will hand themselves in. The belief in sorcery or black magic is widely held in PNG, and a video showing the women's deaths in a remote village in Sepik province was widely shared on social media. Provincial Police Commander Christian Tamari says investigators have contacted the suspects through relatives and they've agreed to the surrender.
1: The two ladies were two elderly females were accused of sorcery. So they'll be charged for murder, you know, willful murder.
0: Back home, Alice Springs Town Council is inviting residents to provide feedback on the concept designs for a new purpose-built public library. The new $20 million library will be built on the council car park next to the current library. The designs can be viewed on the council at the library or in person at they can be viewed at the library or online. And that's the latest in ABC News.
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6: Welcome, good morning, around the centre, around the Barclay. It's Wednesday. It is Wednesday. I'm just trying to check my pulse. I am upright, and I am with you this morning, right across the centre in Barclay. I think it's going to be a nice day, a cool day. The Bureau can explain that. Yesterday was, I think the sun came out at some point, but it just had another overwhelmingly grey feeling. Maybe I just wasn't looking out the right window. Maybe I was too bum up in my work. Tennant Creek's at 11 degrees this morning, and down at the Rock it is sitting on 6 degrees, so a whole lot cooler. Bureau will be able to explain things. Not much from overnight policing. I'll just say I spoke to Watch Commander Kyle Marsick, and he said nothing to report on the shift, but he did make the point that a car was stolen from Larapinta yesterday afternoon. It has not been recovered, but he didn't give me much detail. Didn't have much detail to share, but it was stolen from Larapinta mid-afternoon yesterday. That's all I got. I did ask for more detail. Maybe we'll get more detail later on. 24 away from 7. Can I say, I would normally go to Alice Springs Town Council, but last night I was running around like a blue-ass fly during the day, got home quite late, thought, I know, I'll watch the live stream. I'll stay across the live stream of the Alice Springs Town Council. I don't always need to be in the room watching things. And to be honest, it went pear-shaped. Emma Haskin, good morning.
7: Good morning.
6: Yeah, council, it was the ordinary, and it was a very ordinary council meeting yesterday.
7: How would you know?
6: Well, I am not a Luddite, but I'm not super tech.
7: Oh, stop it. Yes, you are.
6: I'm okay. Anyway, I logged on to Alice Springs Town Council's live stream and nothing was working. Logged on my phone to see if it was to do with my laptop. Logged on using another browser. Then I messaged my friends at council. They said, what's going on? They said, we have problems, Houston. Then their microphones in the council chambers failed totally. And then the live stream was not working, the microphones are not working. They moved the whole council meeting into the Aranda room, which is the neighbouring room, but you can't live stream it. So council was on the move last night, so we've moved our council chat with the mayor till tomorrow, because I actually want to sit down and watch the recording. I'm told there is a recording of this. Because I did want to talk today about the library. The library.
7: I'm looking at the library now.
6: Yeah, $19.6 million on the hammer to be spent on the library. What can you tell us about the new library?
7: Well, there are some concept sketches on the website. Which
6: love a concept.
7: I love a concept sketch. Love a concept. As well.
6: Can you make sense of them?
7: Well, it did take me a little bit, actually, to be fair. It's just like, hey, remind me, where is this going to go? So it's going to go over the car park,
6: yes.
7: The existing car park, right?
6: Yep.
7: I can't quite figure out how they're going to manage that.
6: Can I say, in none of the concept designs do I actually see the car park.
7: No,
6: Is it a covered car park so we don't have to see how ugly it is? So it's like maybe the hospital car park or the Iperinya car park above ground, but enclosed?
7: I do wonder. I do wonder.
6: We'll ask the mayor that question tomorrow.
7: Is the car park staying?
6: It has to.
7: It has to. It has
6: I assume it has
7: well,
6: to.
7: Well, we're making some assumptions here. Anyway, so why a new library? They want to create a modern purpose-built library that will create more seating, study zones and collaborative spaces, provide larger and more flexible areas for children's programs, meet contemporary accessibility and safety standards, support modern technology and digital services. Did you know that I went into a library in the CBD of Melbourne near the Queen Vic Markets? Very little books. Just spaces.
6: Oh, these are very little. Why? What? Little books?
7: Little books.
6: Very little books. Why? Did they shrink?
7: Did they
6: shrink all
7: no,
6: the books?
7: No. Very few books.
6: Okay.
7: Few books.
6: Yeah, I see. This is one of the diagram. I love a good diagram. It says emerging themes from community consultation: multifunctional internal layout, balcony as river room. I think the great thing will be because they are going to incorporate like a balcony area where you can go and look at the river. You can check out, read your mags, maybe lounge around in a beanbag. Special collection, jewel of library, yes, safe parking, pedestrian zone, connection to natural environment, which the balcony would give. So that all sounds really nice. I wonder if they can do it for $19.6 million, would be my question.
7: Well, time will tell, Brash,
6: yeah.
7: Time will tell.
6: Okay, people, what do you want in your library? And 3D printing, any 3D, that was mentioned in the run-up to this?
7: Well, in this library in Melbourne, they have sewing machines, overlockers, 3D printers, all sorts of other things in this library space.
6: Okay.
7: And it was like a maker's room. It was really interesting.
6: I mean, the designs look great. As you said, I just can't see where the car park is.
7: I know. I was thinking that too.
6: There's a river deck room with open air balcony. Yeah, looks lovely. Anyway, more information from the mayor tomorrow. But my question for the listeners, what do you want in your library? Have you, and more importantly, have you had any input into the new library? What have you told them? So let's find out. I mean, I know we can't change it, but are you happy? Have you seen the design? And what was your input into the new library? 0487991057. What do you want in the library? I'm asking you personally.
7: Me.
6: Yeah.
7: I thought you were asking the listeners.
6: Yeah.
7: What do I want in the library? Sewing machines would be great.
6: I want little books.
7: And little books. Gulliver's Travels books.
6: And the question is, will we be able to afford the library we have here with the $19.6 million? Because we're spending $20 million on the mall regeneration, and that's grinding along very well. Another question I had for the mayor today. How long is it going to take? How much longer? It's going to be the end of the year is the predicted end of the mall regen.
7: Mm.
6: Yeah. Anyway, 0487991057. Someone said, talk about State of Origin. Well, Charles, you come in and talk about State of Origin if you wish. Thank you, Charles. Thanks, Emma.
7: You're welcome.
6: 0487991057. Have you had any input into the library? What do you like? What do you dislike? What do you want to see? We can build a new library and splash cash in a failed art gallery, but not keep the museum open. Yeah, the Museum of Central Australia is closed. The items have been packed down. And I understand, I'm not sure if it was a collection being kept here or sent interstate. 0487991057. Your thoughts on the library, 0487991057. Get onto it, people. Let's just jump into the vault briefly this morning. Can I tell you, the Prince of Gloom, of Horror, Vincent Price, was born this day, 1911. Died back in 1994. Known for his horror movie roles, his precise and creepy accent, especially here on Alice Cooper's Welcome to My Nightmare.
3: You see, her venom is highly neurotoxic, which is to say that it attacks the central nervous system, causing intense pain, profuse sweating, difficulty in breathing, loss of consciousness, violent convulsions, and finally, death. You know, I think what I love the most about her is her inborn need to dominate, possess. In fact, immediately after the consummation of her marriage to the smaller and weaker male of the species, she kills and eats him. Oh, she is delicious. And I hope he was. Such power and dignity, unhampered by sentiment. If I may put forward a slice of personal philosophy, I feel...

0: That man has ruled this world as a stumbling, demented child king long enough. And as his empire crumbles, my precious Black Widow shall rise as his most fitting successor.
1: There you go. Thanks, Vincent. I could have played all of Alice Cooper, but I didn't, did I? Vincent Price, born this day, 1911. It's 16 away from 7. We'll give you the Bureau very soon. We will mark this day. 1957, Johnny O'Keefe recorded his first disc with You Hit the Wrong Note, Billy Goat.

The day Johnny O'Keefe recorded his first song on this day, 1957. It is 13 away from 7. Asking you the question, have you seen the new designs? These are schematics. These are concept designs for the new Alice Springs Public Library. It will be built above the car park. There's $19.6 million on the slate there. Much of it's come from the Northern Territory Government. So I think $5 million from the Alice Springs Town Council. The main thing is it's elevated. You can't actually see the car park in the concept plan, but I assume you can get in and out. It would be make no sense ever. Car park you can't get in and out of. Have you seen the concept designs? What do you make of of what you've seen or heard? It looks nice. It's going to have a balcony view across to the river. 0487 991057, Angus says. All I need in the library is a really good photocopier. I can do $50 bills authentically. Angus. No. As I said, one of you said, we can build a new library, splash cash in a failed gallery, but not keep the museum open. Yeah, the Central Australian Museum closed, was it a year ago now? It's been a while. And on the issue of the technical issues, one of you says the current council and blaming maybe the current mayor for the problems with the failed live stream. I don't know if the mayor can be blamed for it, but you say live streams are always failing due to technical issues. Council have a dedicated IT department, yet they can't manage to operate a webcam. Brash, your work experience student could fix it in 5 minutes. Council are just giving excuses to lock people out of what's occurring in this town and are doing it on purpose. I'm not sure about on purpose. There's always the debate. Is there malice or is there incompetence? I think incompetence wins often. But if you see malice, that's your thought. But it just didn't work. It was pretty ordinary.

0: extraordinary. I will speak to the mayor tomorrow, and I think there was a level of frustration in the room, but I couldn't hear it because the mics weren't on. Anyway, your thoughts on the new library. What do you want in the new library? There's no 3D printer I can see here, but maybe that's for later. These are concept designs. 0487991057. What do you want in the new library to be built at some point in the future above the current car park? Let's vote, people. Neil Finn is 68 today. Vote for some classic Split Ends. I reckon that's a good one. It's my favourite Split Ends track. Could be yours as well. Also, Cilla Black was born on this day, 1943. Now, I only know one Cilla song, but it's a cracker. You're my world, you're my night and day. Born in Liverpool, this day, 1943, You're My World went to number one in Australia. Vote one for Cilla. And your final choice goes to the Eagles. Now, on this day, 1994, the Eagles reunited and commenced their Hell Freezes Over tour. You say they did it for the money? I don't know. Take it easy, take it easy. Don't let the sound of your... Classic Eagles, partially written by Jackson Browne and members of the Eagles. Take it easy. 0487991057. While you do that, tell us what you want in your library. We have concept designs. You can check that on the Alice Springs Town Council Facebook page. Yeah, elevated with views of the river. There'll be an open air area, a balcony. There'll be space, obviously. There'll be books. Hey, there'll be books. Can't wait. What are your thoughts? 0487991057.
1: 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Weather.
0: Ruby Cuthbertson, good morning.
2: Good morning.
0: Amazing to think there could be books in a library.
2: Crazy.
0: Crazy, crazy thoughts. One of our listeners said they want to have a really good photocopier so they can copy $50 bills.
2: I did have a chuckle at that when I heard that.
0: I don't think that's allowed. I don't think it's allowed. Weather-wise, I'm looking out the window, Ruby Cuthbertson. It's a bit gloomy at the moment. I got a text from one of our listeners in Elliot, and Bob says it's 11 degrees. That's pretty chilly for Elliot this morning.
2: Yeah, it's cold. It's, cold all around. We've got Yulara sitting at around 5.8 degrees at the moment. Alice Springs, not quite as cold, 9.6 overnight. Tennant Creek sitting at 10.9 degrees. So, yeah, there's certainly some cooler temperatures around.
0: Yeah, it was. I felt as though yesterday was gloomy. I did see the sun once or twice in Alice Springs, but I did have a sense of gloom. So will that be the story of the day? It's just going to be cloudy and a little bit grey, but no rain.
2: Not so much cloudy as yesterday. It will be a bit of cloud around in the afternoon. So I'd say partly cloudy, but we've got that cloud band that's kind of cleared off now and we're starting to see those sunnier skies return. We'll expect those, clearer skies to hang around for the rest of the week as well. And those temperatures will start to increase as well, those daytime temperatures. Nighttime temperatures, however, they will get a bit cooler.
0: Yeah, I do see a 5 degrees for Friday. But footy is in town on the weekend. We've got the AFL Melbourne versus GWS game, 26 degrees. So break out the shorts, the thongs and a T-shirt, I suspect, and wear a hat. It's going to be quite warm. Is that above average for this time of year?
2: Yeah, that is above average. So the average temperature for May is

0: Yeah, the first day of June, looking to be 28 degrees, so that's way above average. But I assume off the back of that, those high temperatures, we'll see a rinse and repeat.
1: Yeah, so going into next week, we do have another cold front coming through that is a bit far out to know the exact timing and the temperature drops. But yeah, we'll keep an eye on that one.
0: Yeah. Luckily for Bob, in Elliot is going to get up to 31 by Monday. He does like the warmer weather. But yeah, that's pretty warm for a 1st of June date. But I think for those people who like warm weather, that'll be very nice. Yeah. We'll enjoy that. I must let you vote before I let you go. Ruby, what about this one? I don't know why sometimes I get frightened. It is Mr. Neil Finn's birthday today. That is a classic song from Split Enz, I Got You. Second choice goes to Cilla Black, who's also having a birthday. Born in Liverpool on this day, 1943, she died 10 years ago, or thereabouts. Vote one for Cilla and your final choice. Take it easy, take it easy. The Eagles, they went on tour in their Hell Freezes Over tour on this day, 1994. I think, don't say they were doing it for the money, but they might have been. Who do you want to hear this morning?
1: I'll go for the Eagles.
0: The Eagles. Good work. Hey, Ruby, thank you.
1: Thanks, Stuart.
0: Ruby Cuthbertson at the Bureau. So today for the Alice, partly cloudy in 18, so still cool by day, but warming up to 28 by next Monday. For the Rock, 19 and mostly sunny. And again, a warming trend, 27 on Sunday. Tennant Creek, 22 and sunny. You'll be popping up to 28 next Monday, the 1st of June. And Elliot, 25 today and sunny. And you'll be 31 by next Monday. Yundamu, 19 and sunny, and 28 by the end of the weekend. It's 5 away from 7. Get those votes in. Graham says, hi, Brashy, Split Enz for me today. Also celebrating the last night of their sellout Australian tour. Who has got to see Split Enz on this tour? You get double votes if you can tell, give us a gig review and give us a vote for Split Enz. Am I rigging it? No. But tell us a story. Helen Kemp has gone for the Eagles. Bob wants Cilla. Ian wants the Eagles. Angus wants the Eagles as well. There you go. And Lee wants Eagles to boot. It's me.

0: Emma Haskin, good morning again.
1: Good morning.
0: You're getting very used to being in the studio.
1: I know, right.
0: Have you made sure that Will Regan is feeling a little bit unwell? Is that down to you? You love the early starts so much.
1: I do. Well, I do quite enjoy them, actually, to be perfectly fair. I do. As I've said to you many times, this is my first love, radio.
0: Well, is there anything else?
1: No, there's nothing else. There's certainly not AI, right? There seems to be a lot of AI around at the moment.
0: Stop it. Okay, let's just recap the concept design for... I mean, I think people are a bit cynical about the library. I mean, Angus wants to print $50 notes. Other people are saying, why are we splashing money on a new library when we can't even keep the old Museum of Central Australia open?
1: I do have a question for you, though. Yeah. Why would you stop at 50s? Wouldn't you go for hundreds?
0: You don't want to be too greedy.
1: You don't want to be too greedy.
0: If you're counterfeiting money, you don't want to be too greedy.
1: Can't even remember what a $100 note looks like in this modern age.
0: Yeah, well,
1: they're green,
0: okay,
1: are they?
0: Dumb question.
1: Who's
0: I mean, I was glad the other day I gave you a 50, which, as you said, is a pineapple. That was just payola. That was Emma doing personal shopping. Let's just recap. Concept designs are out. How long are the concept designs out for?
1: Oh, that's a very good question, Brash. Do you have the answer for that?
0: No, it was a question without notice.
1: There's an in-person consultation session on Sunday the 31st at May at the Todd Mall Markets.
0: Yep.
1: If you'd like to have your say there. Everything is online at the moment. You know, the pretty pictures look absolutely, like, they give you a bit of an idea of what their foyer is going to look like, some of the other areas as well. It's hard to, like, I find this very hard to get my head around in terms of where it goes on site, if that makes sense. And
0: okay.
1: I can't quite figure out
0: Well, I think the balcony is looking towards the river. There's a lovely, on the Todd Street side, there's sort of like steps up into the new library because, of course, it's built above the car.

0: park. But we'd love to hear from you, dear listeners. Have you seen the concept designs? They're on the Alice Springs Town Council Facebook page and on the website as well. Go and check it out. Go and see what you say. But the question is, what do you want in a library? What do you need in a library apart from little books?
1: Little books. Now, looking at the Riverdeck room, it's going to be a room. I didn't realise. So this is why concept designs are quite handy, right?
0: Mm.
1: I thought it was just going to be a balcony, like a long
0: balcony. No.
1: So
0: it's a covered balcony.
1: Yeah.
0: So that you don't...
1: It'll be air-conned.
0: Yeah, well, I don't know.
1: One might assume.
0: Yeah, it might be passive cooling. It's called a roof.
1: Cooling.
0: Yeah, but we don't. Yeah, is it closed in the veranda?
1: Looks like it. There's an open air sky window.
0: I'd like it to be open to the elements.
1: It'll be too hot out there. Can you imagine?
0: Yeah, well, then you go inside in summer. Anyway, your thoughts are always welcome. Thank you. 0487991057. We sent rural reporter Charles Geary out to Pitchy Ritchie. They're doing a wildlife survey.
1: They are indeed. I can't wait to hear what they're surveying out there.
0: So I think there's a few hours' work going on. We'll catch up with him. Also, the police commissioner will be joining us after 7:45 after the decision not to lay charges in relation to the death of Kumanjai White. That's after 7:45 at 7 o'clock.
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0: NT accused of breaching human rights obligations, the data centre boom risking energy, and a rare hybrid turtle species has been found on a Queensland beach. This is ABC News. Good morning, I'm Roxanne Fitzgerald. The federal government says the Northern Territory's proposed child protection laws are not accompanied by appropriate funding for legal services. George Nichols reports.
1: The Federal Attorney General Michelle Rowland wrote to her NT counterpart last week saying changes to crime laws are already increasing demand on the legal system. The Northern Territory government says planned changes to the Child Protection Act will increase stability for children removed from their families by making it easier for permanent protection orders to be made. But Ms. Rowland says if the changes are not accompanied by proper resourcing for legal services, they risk compromising fairness and access to justice, possibly in breach of Australia's human rights obligations.
0: An Indigenous advocate says the Northern Territory justice system response to the death in police custody of a young Aboriginal man in an Alice Springs supermarket last May shows systemic change is urgently needed. Jane Barden reports.
2: 24-year-old intellectually disabled man Kumanjai White died after two police officers restrained him on the ground in the store. The NT's DPP yesterday announced they won't be prosecuted over the death. The NT police have said they're working to build community confidence, that they're trying to prevent custody deaths. Advocate Thomas Mayo says it's not working.
3: We have not seen that change in the numbers yet. The numbers keep rolling in of people dying in custody.
2: The NT Police Association says officers often have to deal with challenging and unpredictable situations, and Kumanjai White's death has had a profound impact.
0: Meanwhile, the Federal Minister for Indigenous Australians says transparency is paramount over the decision not to charge two officers involved in the death of the 24-year-old Aboriginal man in Alice Springs last year. NT police yesterday told his family a rigorous independent process had determined there was no reasonable chance of prosecution. NT Senator Malandiri McCarthy says emotions are high and the man's community is feeling immense grief and pain. The Australian government says it's watching Russia's actions closely after its threat to hit Kiev with a wave of systematic strikes. European correspondent Catherine Diss has the latest.
4: Kiev has come under heavy bombardment in recent days. Six people have been killed and more than 100 others injured. The Department of Foreign Affairs and Trade says it's closely monitoring the situation to ensure the safety of staff at the Australian Embassy in Kiev, which only reopened in December 2024, with the ambassador returning the following month. Russia's foreign ministry has now threatened to launch a fresh wave of systematic strikes against Kiev and has called for foreign nationals and diplomats to leave the city.

0: as soon as possible, warning citizens to stay away from administrative and military buildings.
1: A report claims that Australia's transition to renewables could be under threat from the artificial intelligence data centre boom. National AI technology reporter Cam Wilson has the story.
2: Analysis commissioned by Greenpeace says a wave of new data centres is creating a sudden and unprecedented spike in power demand. The environmental group's report cites government data showing a six-fold increase in power consumption projected from 2024-25 to 2040. The report links the data centre construction to the generative AI boom sparked by ChatGPT's launch in 2022. University of New South Wales energy analyst Dylan McConnell says Australia's electricity providers' forecast did not expect this increase in demand as recently as 2 years ago. He says Australia may need to keep coal power plants operating longer than expected to meet demand.
1: The CEO of Snowy Hydro says he doesn't know the total cost of the Snowy 2.0 pumped hydro project, which has already exceeded $12 billion. Last September, tunnel workers on the New South Wales project accepted a new

0: enterprise bargaining agreement after months of negotiations. At the time, the union confirmed some workers' pay would increase by at least $50,000. Snowy Hydro Chief Executive Dennis Barnes told Senate Estimates last night the project's contractor is yet to provide a figure on how much the EBA will add to the project's overall costs.
1: The contractor had to get our no objection to the terms and conditions of the EBA and that they were at market rates. But the application of those to the job and to the contract, they have not provided us with that figure formula.
0: Commonwealth Bank CEO Matt Comyn says the government's capital gains tax should not discourage people from investing in new businesses. The changes announced in the federal budget have prompted competing claims about how they'll affect investors and future generations. Speaking on the ABC's 7:30 report, Mr. Comyn says the government is trying to strike the right balance as spending pressures rise. However, he says any changes should focus on passive assets, such as housing rather than startups and other high-risk investments.
2: If I'm just accumulating an asset and I'm passively holding that versus I'm investing in a startup, a founder, you know, a business, a junior explorer, I think that's quite different. And I don't think we want to change the incentives towards risk and enterprise and innovation.
0: Heading overseas, the UK has seen its record for the hottest May temperature broken for the second straight day, with 35 degrees Celsius registered in West London. Recorded at Heathrow and Kew Gardens in the British capital, it beats the previous record of 34.8, which was set the day before in Kew. Wales and Ireland have also recorded their second successive day of record-breaking temperatures. An unusually warm and long heat wave is continuing across much of Western Europe. The World Health Organization has warned funding is urgently needed in the Democratic Republic of Congo, where health workers are fighting to contain an Ebola outbreak. In his latest update, the United Nations Health Agency says there are more than 900 suspected cases and 220 suspected deaths linked to Ebola. There have also been confirmed cases in neighbouring Uganda. UN spokesperson Ferhan Haq says health workers are playing catch-up due to shortfalls in money and adequate equipment.
3: Funding remains urgently needed, as well as sustained and safe access so that responders can be protected from the Ebola virus, so that they can provide protection and care to affected communities, and to allow humanitarian teams to deliver aid and a full package of healthcare services to the communities in need.
0: Back home, a rare hybrid turtle species has been found on a Queensland beach. Nikki Sorbello has this story.
4: Tens of thousands of turtles hatch at Bundaberg's Monrepo nesting site every year, but a handful of hatchlings has caught researchers by surprise. Queensland Parks and Wildlife Service Conservation Officer Kimberly Finlayson says they discovered hybrids of the green turtle and endangered loggerhead breeds.
5: So it's quite uncommon for us to see them.
4: The 15 hybrid hatchlings came from two nests but were laid by one monitored nesting mother. Two were sent to SeaWorld for further research, including into their reproductive viability. The rest were released into the wild.
0: Now here's Jared Coote with the latest in sport.
6: Essendon great James Hurd has declared his strong interest in returning to the AFL club as head coach. Hurd made the comments on the same day the club sacked Brad Scott in his fourth year in charge. A two-time premiership winner with the Bombers, Hurd also coached Essendon for a total of 85 games before resigning in 2015. Hurd has told Channel 9's Footy Classified he wants to be considered for the role.
7: If the club came to me and said, would you be part of that process, I would definitely say yes. Pit my wares against the other coaches and seeing off the best man for the job. And if I'm the best man for the job, yes, I would love to do that job. But if I'm not, choose the best man and let's go forward with this club and make it the best club in the AFL again.
6: Australian tennis player Adam Waldson has shocked sixth seed Daniil Medvedev in a five-set thriller at the French Open. The world number

0: Gula in just her third ever win at a Grand Slam. The world number 83 fought back from a set down to win 1-6, 6-3, 6-3.
1: Also making headlines today, NASA has revealed details of its plan to construct a base on the moon, with the agency believing the facility could cover hundreds of square kilometres in size. The first of a three-phase plan, expected to run between now and 2029, will see NASA make lunar travel a high-reliability endeavour. The next phase is planned to be permanent habitation on the moon, with several outposts planned in the long term. Beyond those plans, the US Space Agency says it hopes to then plant the stars and stripes on Mars someday. In the weather, very briefly, it'll be partly cloudy over the Simpson and southeast Lassiter districts and sunny conditions across the rest of the territory. That's latest from the ABC Newsroom.
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next few mornings. I think I started yesterday morning, continuing today. We'll catch up with rural reporter Charles Geary. He's gone out there to have a look and see what's going on. I understand a whole bunch of activities going. Might be some buffle busting. Could be some ethical trapping. What is ethical trapping? We'll find out, hopefully. That's between now and 7:30. We'll get arts and about. As I said, we'll also be catching up with the NT Police Commissioner, Martin Dole, because of the decision yesterday that there will be no reasonable prospect of successful prosecution in the case of the death of Kumanjayi White, which actually was a year ago today. So we'll speak to Police Commissioner Martin Dole later on the program. Stay tuned for that. We need your votes this morning. Got three songs for you.

0: 16. 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
1: Take it easy, take it easy. 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
0: The Eagles put together their, or put down their differences and decided to tour again. They started their Hell Freezes Over tour on this day, 1994. Might have made a few quid, I think they did. So take it easy with the Eagles this morning, 13 past 7. Let's check the weather. Bob sent us a picture showing it's a freezing 11 degrees in Elliot. It's 10 degrees in Tenor Creek, so it's cool all round. It's 10 degrees in Alice Springs. And it is 6 degrees at Yallara, probably because there's no cloud at Yallara. At least there's a bit of a deck of cloud in Alice Springs at the moment. Not a lot of wind about, even in the Barkly, 17 kilometres an hour from the east. Can I tell you, listeners, after 8.30, we'll be speaking to the CEO of the BOM, the Bureau of Meteorology, or Meteorology. Stuart Minchin will be joining us to tell us about the weather radar and the decision, after 7 years since the announcement of the new weather radar, that it's going to go back to where the old weather radar is. Still there, isn't it? People, because I'm pretty sure the weather radar or the tower, I don't know if it's inside, but the tower is still there, isn't it, at the airport. That is where it's going. So today's weather, slight chance of showers and the southeast Simpson during the afternoon. Partly cloudy over the Simpson and southeast Leicester and sunny over the remainder. Light to moderate south to southeasterly winds. They'll turn south to southwesterly in the Simpson and the eastern Leicester. Winds fresh and gusty.

0: It's collecting data on all of the plants, all of the wildlife they observe here down at Pitchy Richie. They've done it a few times before. Brash, have you ever come down to participate in one of these surveys?
1: No, I haven't. I'm a lazy person, as you know.
0: I wouldn't say that. I wouldn't dare say that. Well, I've got Alex Nelson here with me this morning as well. Alex, good morning.
2: Morning, Charles, and good morning, Brashy.
0: Alex, tell us a little bit about the survey that's being done today.
2: Currently it's annual. This is the third year running where Land for Wildlife conduct a biodiversity survey at Pitchy Richie Sanctuary. They have done it in previous years, but they've just been usually one-off events interspersed between several years. I've been here as the resident caretaker now for 3.5 years, and my major focus has been grass control, especially buffel grass. And so Land for Wildlife has taken advantage of that by coming out once per year and monitoring the changes that occur here.
0: Biodiversity is a pretty broad term as terms go. Can you tell us some of the things you're trying to observe here as part of this survey?
2: Well, the principal change that's observable here is in plant species diversity and prevalence on site. And certainly in the past 2 previous years, there was a noticeable increase in plant species diversity 1 year following on from the next, when buffel grass control was temporarily achieved, and there was a major change in the vegetation across the site here.
0: You mentioned that buffel control, and there's been quite a bit of buffel regrowth here in the past 6 months as we had really big rains. We were walking through the property earlier, and it shot up quite clearly in some places. Do you think that's going to have an impact on what you observe today over the next few days?
2: Partially. In the area where we're at the moment, which is sort of focused around the vicinity where I live, roughly, optimistically, a quarter of Pitchy Richie is effectively buffel free. So plant species diversity has been maintained and is quite good. So that's one area where Land for Wildlife focus on with their survey.

0: see what animals you can and can't observe here. Can you tell us a little bit about the efforts to see what wildlife are living here?
1: Principally, the major wildlife here are birds, which is common to everywhere around here. So Land for Wildlife have set up little nets along the ground with traps along it to hopefully catch anything that's mainly come out at night time. And certainly in past attempts or past surveys, there's been very little caught at all. So you might get the odd insect or spider. I think last year they caught a mouse. The previous year they didn't catch a single mouse, which was a bit of a record for them. So in terms of wildlife living on the ground, it's pretty sparse here.
0: We've got a couple of the volunteers coming in from Land for Wildlife and, by the looks of it, a few different other organisations here today as well. What are you going to be doing once we get off this interview and stop humbugging you?
1: Well, what they're doing at the moment is checking the traps and inspecting them for any animals they may have caught. But once they've done that, the traps will be closed for the day, so they'll return again late this afternoon to open them up again for the night. They'll also be spending a bit of time at two sites, one near where I am and at the opposite end of Pichi Richey, where they'll just be listening for bird song and trying to and identifying what birds they can see or hear.
0: Well, Alex, it sounds like you've got a very big day ahead of you. Thank you so much for joining us this morning.
1: Not a problem. Have a good day.
0: Brash, lots of exciting work being done down here at Pitchy Richey Sanctuary on a lovely and cool Wednesday morning.
2: Yeah, a bit grey out there. Can I clarify the question you asked me before, Charles? You asked me if I've done a survey at Pitchy Richey, which I haven't. But as a former biologist and environmental science, just I've done a fair bit of biological survey work, far too much for my liking. Quadrating huge areas to work out species diversity in plants, trapping various little creatures with Elliot traps, both in the Kimberley and a few other places. But anyway, that's another story and that's another lifetime.
0: It sounds like the volunteers down here could use your professional expertise, Brash.
2: Mate, they don't need me at all. Hey, before I let you go, who are you favouring in tonight's State of Origin? It is in Sydney. And now I know you've got a Maroons jumper on at the moment.
0: I've got my Maroons cap on, with
2: Okay.
0: all with the different logos of the side throughout history.
2: So would that suggest that I will not get an unbiased response when I ask you who will win tonight?
0: Well, I think an unbiased response is going to be the same as my biased response, and that Queensland are going to very confidently win tonight.
2: Okay. I've got no skin in the game, and I've normally barracked for Queensland only because it's not New South Wales, not because I have any love for Queensland. But tell me why Queensland will win.
0: Brash, what we see year after year in State of Origin, it is not necessarily about the quality of players. It's not necessarily about who has the better tactics or strategy or, has the better ideas on paper. It's simply about getting Origin. Queensland gets Origin. New South Wales doesn't. Queensland by 10 points this evening.
2: And it's an away game, so you'll be in enemy territory.
0: Oh, and they all wear those dumb blue afros as well up in the
2: Oh
0: stands. There's
2: my
0: like
2: gosh, it's so
0: 20,000 of them standing up in the
2: terrible.
0: stands,
2: So
0: looking like
2: terrible.
0: absolute,
2: So when I
0: looking like
2: speak.
0: some, looking like some of the birds will no doubt see in the trees here today at Pitchy Richey.
2: You and I will be speaking at 7:35 tomorrow with Rural Wrap. So when the score line doesn't go your way, will you be turning up to work tomorrow?
0: Just with a really big frown on my face, and I might actually just skip the Rural Wrap if that happens. It will pass on my misery to others.
2: Yeah, I will just pass on my commiserations. Anyway, good luck. Where will you be watching the game tonight?
0: Oh, good question. There's a few different locations. We've yet to nail one down as to where we'll be watching it, but I can assure you, it won't be hard to find me once we do start watching it. I probably won't be particularly quiet.
2: And will be a case of make sure there's no Blues fans.
0: No, I actively encourage the rivalry. Please, if you're a Blues fan, come find me if you're ready for me to just yell very loudly for
2: Okay.
0: the 2 hours.
2: I'll catch you back in the office and we'll speak tomorrow morning.
0: Speak soon, Brash.
2: Good on you. State of Origin on this evening from Sydney, so stay tuned. See if Charles will be an unhappy man tomorrow morning.
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2: 25 past 7, news at 7.30, also arts and about. As I said, also Police Commissioner Martin Dole will be joining us in the studio as well. Hey, Bob, sorry, I apologise. I sent a photo of the temperature in Elliot from this morning of 11 degrees, and I just assumed it was Bob, but of course it was someone else. Bob is not the only resident of Elliot. And Bob said, not guilty. It wasn't me that sent the photo of the Elliot temperature. Too cold to go outside. Ow. Ow.
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2: It has been a battle royale in the face-off this morning, and now Cilla Black came last, but the other two candidates, the Eagles and Split Ends, what's happened?
4: We have a tie, thanks to John calling in, saying that he saw Split Ends in 76 and 77,
2: wow.
4: And once on New Year's Eve.
2: Yeah. At one point, one of the punters climbed on stage and the coppers climbed up after
4: them. And they were pelted with beer cans, apparently.
2: Wow. Stephen W. said, hi, Brash. Yes, I saw Split Ends in Sydney at a 9,000-seat venue.
4: Oh, does that mean that there's another 2 points that I missed?
2: Yeah, didn't you see that one?
4: I did not see that one, so we don't need the coin.
2: Okay, sorry to the Eagles fans, we don't need a coin. Yeah, Stephen W. said they did 2 out-sell-out shows across 2 nights. It was amazing. They still have their style and voices. Stephen W., you've given them 2 points, so they victorious by 2 points. In fact, they would have won anyway because you didn't see Stephen's vote for Split Ends. Did you?
4: No, I didn't. So they have won. Yep, so,
2: yes,
4: totally.
2: Split Ends. Thanks, Em.
4: You're welcome.
2: Neil Finn's birthday today. Happy birthday, Neil.

0: That is Split Ends. Well done. Ian M says, rigged. Oh, Ian, no. I just said you get an extra point if you've seen Split Ends play live. There you go. And two people did. That's not rigged. That's just a slight gerrymander. Is that the same thing? I don't know. For those of you wanting to know about Origin coverage after PM, after the news at 6.30 this evening, we'll go to Origin coverage at 6.35. There you go, for Blues and Maroons fans and for non-affiliated people as well. Hey, just a text here, which I'll put to the mayor tomorrow. Morning, Brashy. Can you ask the council, when will they reinstate the verges on Barrett Drive? It's been months since the flooding and Barrett Drive is likely our highest tourism accommodation strip. It's not a great look when driving down Barrett Drive. I will ask the mayor that tomorrow, dear listener. We were going to speak to the mayor today, but communications, the meeting room, the council chambers had a number of conniptions last night. They moved the meeting into another part of the council building. I was watching the live stream, and for a variety of reasons, I didn't go to council, and I didn't get to watch what council did, so I have invited the mayor tomorrow after I watch or listen to the council meeting today. For the meantime, though, let's head to the newsroom here on ABC Alice Springs.
1: Child protection laws not met with funding for legal services and construction on the moon. Good morning, I'm Victoria Ellis with ABC News. An Indigenous justice advocate is calling for systemic changes to try to reduce soaring Northern Territory Aboriginal custody deaths on the anniversary of a young man dying in an Alice Springs supermarket last year. Kumanjai White died after being restrained by two off-duty police officers after it was alleged he'd been in a confrontation with store security guards. Thomas Mayo says the decision by the NT's Director of Public Prosecutions yesterday not to bring criminal charges against the police officers is alarming. He says it's reinforced the view some communities hold that there are no consequences for custody deaths.
2: Indigenous people feel like there has not been justice yet for this disproportionate amount of deaths in custody. And you look at the numbers and there must be something wrong. There is clearly racism that exists. There is clearly different treatment of Indigenous people.
1: The federal government says the Northern Territory's proposed child protection laws are not accompanied by appropriate funding for legal services. George Nicol reports.
3: The Federal Attorney General Michelle Rowland wrote to her NT counterpart last week saying changes to crime laws are already increasing demand on the legal system. The Northern Territory government says planned changes to the Child Protection Act will increase stability for children removed from their families by making it easier for permanent protection orders to be made. But Ms. Rowland says if the changes are not accompanied by proper resourcing for legal services, they risk compromising fairness and access to justice, possibly in breach of Australia's human rights obligations.
1: The World Health Organization has warned funding is urgently needed in the Democratic Republic of Congo, where health workers are fighting to contain an Ebola outbreak. In its latest update, the United Nations Health Agency says there are more than 900 suspected cases and 220 suspected deaths linked to Ebola. There have also been confirmed cases in neighbouring Uganda. UN spokesperson Farhan Fakhak says health workers are playing catch-up due to shortfalls in money and adequate equipment.
4: Funding remains urgently needed, as well as sustained and safe access so that responders can be protected from the Ebola virus, so that they can provide protection and care to affected communities, and to allow humanitarian teams to deliver aid and a full package of healthcare services to the communities in need.
1: US media outlets are reporting a chemical tank rupture at a packaging facility in the West Coast state of Washington has resulted in multiple critical injuries and at least one fatality. ABC America reports multiple people have suffered chemical burns after a tank containing a solution ruptured at the Nippon Dynawave packaging facility in the city of Longview. Nine patients from the incident have reportedly arrived at one hospital, including one who has died. And NASA has revealed details of its plan to construct a base on the moon, with the agency believing the facility could cover hundreds of square kilometres in size. The first of a three-phase plan, expected to run between now and 2029, will see NASA make lunar travel a high-reliability endeavour. The next phase is planned to be permanent,

0: habitation on the moon, with several outposts planned in the long term. Beyond those plans, the US Space Agency says it hopes to then plant the stars and stripes on Mars someday. Brash, that's the latest in ABC News. And there's construction on the moon, Brashy. Would you be willing to live on the moon if you had the chance?
1: Did you throw to me and I was too busy speaking to the police commissioner?
0: You did, but I kept going.
1: You
0: I kept
1: are
0: speaking.
1: So good. Well done.
0: Oh, thanks. Yeah, I tried to ask a question to give you a few more seconds.
1: Well, I was just getting down to sit down and then say hi.
0: But I am actually serious. Would you live on the moon if you could?
1: No, this is... I have no interest. No
0: Neither
1: interest
0: do
1: in
0: I.
1: going into space.
0: I also have zero interest in that.
1: Do you remember Charmaine Allison? She loved the idea of going into space.
0: Is that just because she wanted to be up there in peace to read?
1: I do not know. I have got, and as I said, you know, why would I want to go and spend my life? Because, of course, there's all tech billionaires will be in space, and who wants to hang out with them?
0: I think it would be incredibly lonely. And I think that the things that make my life meaningful are here on Earth.
1: Absolutely. No, I agree. No, I have no desire to go into space, and I don't think anyone's going to offer me a ticket anyway, which is fine. But, and thanks for covering for me there.
0: Oh, look, I wish I could cover more fluently.
1: You did very well. Thank you.
0: Thank you.
1: Tori Ellis, yeah, I was busy. We will be hearing from Police Commissioner Martin Doyle in just a moment here on ABC Alice Springs. And for listeners, tomorrow we'll be talking to the mayor. It'll be the mayor tomorrow. We were going to speak to her this morning, but there were all sorts of tech issues at the meeting. I ducked out of the live stream, so we'll have the mayor tomorrow. So stay in touch with that. Next up, we'll get Arts and About.
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3: Hi, Melissa Clark here. Under the close watch of security agencies, more women and children linked to Islamic State return to Australia. Facing political backlash, the government considers carve-outs for its capital gains tax changes for startups and small businesses, but is tight-lipped about how broad that might be. And hailed as the biggest development since the discovery of insulin, diabetes sufferers welcome the arrival of a breakthrough new drug.
4: This is the first new therapy to be approved for type 1 diabetes in over 100 years. So this is a massive step for the type 1 diabetes community.
3: I hope you'll join me for those stories coming up soon on AM.
1: Let's get Arts and About. The time is 23 away from 8 o'clock. Felicity Green from Araluen. Felicity, good morning.
5: Good morning, Brashy.
1: So many things happening, but the Alice Prize isn't going to be open too much longer, is it? It will close over the King's Birthday long weekend.
5: It will indeed. So if you haven't seen it, come along. But then, of course, we're going to the Advocate Art Awards, so that's coming up.
1: And don't forget, the People's Choice will be announced on Friday, the 5th of June. So that's something to be aware of.
5: Correct. So the Advocate Art Awards, July. So July till August. Mm-hmm. Entries are now open. So if you want to enter, please do. But also on the art prize front, the Aviation Museum has got the Flying Archies happening again, and the theme for this exhibition is Vast Horizons. This is a $1,000 prize with a People's Choice, and entries for that close on the 31st of May.
1: Mm-hmm. Now, Sally Mumford's 36 Views in Bantua continues through the 14th of June. There was an artist talk in the weekend, which I'm told was well attended.
5: Was, I think, 150 people attended.
1: That's what I mean.
5: Good for an artist talk.
1: That's called understatement. It was well attended.
5: Yes, indeed. I missed it. I was at art classes.
1: Oh, good. What did you paint?
5: I painted a lemon.
1: Is there a story in that?
5: No. I'm just getting back into it. That's a long story. I have a degree in fine art, but I just wanted to get back into my painting.
1: Now, also, this is the weekend. This is the Thursday after Fink. Is the National Indian Film Festival. This will be massive.
5: This will be massive. It's been about 18 months in the kind of negotiations with the festival director. It's very exciting. I understand we'll have some Bollywood stars attending. There's going to be a red carpet VIP event on the Thursday. So, and then films, Indian films all weekend. It's a joint initiative between the Alice Cinema and Araluen. So we've kind of bought it here, but we're sharing the love. So let's celebrate Indian film.
1: Yeah, Melbourne Comedy Festival Roadshow, Wednesday 17th. Dave Hughes is coming. He's cooked. That's on the Friday, the 26th of June. Now, Art House Cinema next Monday, which is, I can't believe it's the 1st of June, but it is.
5: I know.
1: Pike River, which is a New Zealand movie.
5: Yeah, a really great New Zealand movie. Listeners, I know the cinema had it, but we got it first anyway. But they've screened it. But it's a really great film. And then on the 15th, we've got Birthright, which is a comedy.
1: Yeah. A lot of things happening. Bell Shakespeare, when's that coming?
5: Oh, you always ask me things.
1: I know, I just thought, because someone mentioned to me today, when is Bell Shakespeare? I thought, I don't know, I'll ask Felicity.
5: Is it August?
1: I'm told it's September by a whisper in my ear just said September.
5: Oh, great. Thank you, whisper.
1: Hey, Felicity, I'll let you get away and have a great week in the arts.
5: Yeah, thank you, Gretchen.
1: Good on you. It is 20 away from 8. You're on ABC Alice Springs. We'll speak to the Police Commissioner of the Northern Territory next.
2: Stuart Brash.
6: Another way of telling a story.
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6: We're really lucky. We still remember our stories.
1: Well, yesterday, one day before the anniversary of the death of Kumanjayi White in Alice Springs, NT Police announced there were no reasonable prospects of a successful prosecution in the case. The 24-year-old Walpri man died last year following an altercation in the confectionery aisle of the Alice Springs Coles supermarket. This is after being restrained by two police officers. The Northern Territory Director of Public Prosecutions has stressed the independence of the decision not to press charges in the death of Mr. White. In a statement, a DPP spokesperson said it commissioned an independent use of force report and engaged an interstate counsel to provide independent legal advice. The spokesperson said after considering all available evidence and advice, there were no reasonable prospects of a successful prosecution. Now, in a statement, Mr. White's family say, "We have no hope. When will we have our justice? How can we keep living like this? We're heartbroken. We're angry." Victorian Senator Lydia Thorpe has called for the federal government to get involved, as she says she has little faith in the NT government's ability to investigate properly. And she spoke here with the ABC's Nat Tenchich.
7: We need the federal government to step up here. I don't have any faith in the Northern Territory government to do anything. That's why I'm calling on the federal government to step in here and ensure that police don't investigate each other.
1: Senator Lydia Thorpe speaking on Drive yesterday with Nat Tenchich. Martin Doyle is the NT Police Commissioner. Martin Doyle, morning.
8: Good morning, Brashy.
1: I know you've said a lot of things in the press conference yesterday, but I will go over some of that ground again. Now, can you just tell me, what can you tell us about this decision not to lay charges in this case?
8: Well, not a lot. That decision clearly rests with the DPP, who is the ultimate prosecuting body in the Northern Territory. They've made a statement yesterday and explained their reasoning why that decision was reached, and that's after consideration of all the available evidence, a thorough investigation, a request for an independent use of force assessment, which was facilitated by us from an interstate jurisdiction, and then they had interstate legal counsel as well. So that decision rests with them. They've made the decision that there's insufficient evidence for prosecution, so that finalises the criminal investigation for us and no charges will be laid.
1: Can I ask, has a cause of death been determined?
8: So I think it's equivocal. I don't think there's an exact determination. Obviously, the cause of death was associated with the event, but that will be examined fully in the coronial process.
1: So you're saying it's equivocal. What have you been told and what can you share with us about that equivocal nature of the cause of death?
8: Nothing, Stuart. That will come out in the coronial. I think it's unspecific. So it's there's not a specific cause in relation to that cause of death.
1: Okay, so just clarifying, as yet there has not been a specific cause of death in this case.
8: That's my understanding, yes.
1: Okay. Because I was about to ask, why can't we release the cause of death? But that's, by the sounds of it, it is still a question for the coroner. Now, there's a lot of evidence of which the coroner has already gathered, I understand. What can be spoken about before the coronial? What cannot be spoken about before the coronial?
8: Really, that's a question for the coroner. So she owns this investigation now. The evidence and all the material that's been gathered belongs to the coroner, and she will hold a public inquest as is required in the case of deaths in custody, and I'm sure all that information will be released at the time of the inquest. But I think you're asking questions of information that we may have that would produce for the coroner. It's not our place to release that publicly. It belongs to the coroner.
1: Because there have been constant calls for, say, body-worn camera to be released, but that will not be released prior to the coronial.
8: Not by the Northern Territory Police, no.
1: What have the family been told about the death of Mr. White?
8: So the family have maintained contact with the police throughout the entire process. They've got as much information as we've got in relation to the cause of death, the status of the prosecution. As soon as we were aware that there was a decision made by the DPP, so we were aware Monday, we made contact and asked if we could go out and tell them personally what those results were. And that's what occurred yesterday. Senior members of the NT Police flew out to community yesterday and spoke with the family about those results, as did the DPP. They accompanied us as well.
1: There was a statement from the family yesterday which says, and to quote, "Today the police turn up in larger manner with the acting director of public prosecutions and told the family they're not proceeding with any charges. With hardly any notice, without asking permission, they turned up in larger manner with their police plane." How do you respond to that? They sound like they felt as though they didn't give permission for this to happen.
8: It's difficult, Stuart, and I don't want to get in a tit for tat. We did ask for permission to fly out there. Look, we'd given an undertaking to tell the family as soon as we were aware and as soon as we were advised, and that's what we did. We knew Monday, we made contact Monday, and we flew out Tuesday. And yeah, I take it, yes, that was quick and a quick response, but you know, we were honouring what we said, is that as soon as we knew, we'd tell them.
1: Have you spoken personally to the family?
8: No, I haven't. That's been done by our Executive Director, Leanne Little, and other senior police members.
1: Yesterday you said, I acknowledge immediately that this outcome will cause significant distress, pain and anger for Kumanjayi White's family, for many Aboriginal people across Central Australia and the Territory, and for members of the broader community. Would you acknowledge that much of the stress which has come from this has been the lack of information and the year-long wait for this decision?
8: Oh, certainly that's a contributing factor, Stuart, absolutely. You know, people want transparency. We talk about transparency, and I say I want to be as open as I can and give as much information
1: as I can. Has there been transparency?
8: I believe there has. Within the law, we've given as much information as we are able to. And whilst it was a potential prosecution, it would have been completely irresponsible to release too much information had the matter have gone to court. Now that it's not a criminal prosecution, it's a coronial process, there'll be a lot more information released as part of that coronial process.
1: But even in the lead-up, and I know there's directions hearing, I think, in June 15,
8: yeah.
1: But now we've got to another set of restrictions and another set of, I suppose you'd say, lack of information. So the family is still left going, what do we know? They know nothing.
8: I don't think that's the case. The family have been consulted with regularly by the police and informed the details of everything that's occurring so far. So I think there's less publicly known information, but it's not that the family has been left with an absence of information.
1: So the family know more information than, say, the public do?
8: I certainly believe so, yes.
1: What sort of information might there be? And again, you're probably not going to detail, but what sort of information do they know?
8: There had been offers for the Coles footage to be shown to the family early on in this piece, and they didn't want to view that at the time. So there's a lot of wrong information getting about publicly, that everything's being kept private, the family don't know anything that's going on. I would say that's absolutely not the case. They have been liaised with by family liaison officers from our Cultural Reform Command the entire time.
1: Okay, so they were offered, do you know when they were offered the chance to look at that footage?
8: So it was facilitated through their lawyer. I was present in a meeting where we spoke to Mr. Hargraves in town, and that offer was made as well. And they decided not to do that at the time because they believed it was going to be confrontational and disturbing for them. So they chose not to view the footage.
1: Did you make that offer again when maybe that was more likely they would have been in a position to view it?
8: There's no restriction on that, Stuart. We're going to continue to liaise with the family and wrap around them whilst the coronial process continues. So I'm sure that could be facilitated if they want to avail themselves of that opportunity.
1: Okay, so they would be allowed to see that vision?
8: I'm sure they would.
1: Even with the restrictions of the coronial?
8: The family would be, I'm sure, because that offer's been made previously by us.
1: Will they be able to see all the vision, the Coles vision, the police vision, all the vision related to this incident?
8: I'm sure they can, but like I'm saying, this is not something we're going to be releasing out publicly for general viewing the coronial process.
1: But you're saying that the family, if they wish, will be able to see this vision?
8: I'm sure that would be able to be facilitated, yes. I can't see any restrictions on that currently.
1: We go back to the issue of independence. We talk about the conduct of the investigation. What can you possibly say to the family to ease their mind that this has been an independent investigation? Because these calls continue to come. We just heard from Lydia Thorpe. Yeah. What can you possibly say to put the family's minds at ease, or at least get them to acknowledge that this has been independent? Because the questions will continue.
8: Well, but that's difficult, Stuart, because police investigate police all the time. This happens all over Australia because police are trained to conduct these investigations. That's what we do. That's what our job is. There was an independent use of force by an interstate jurisdiction that came to the same conclusions as our investigation did. So there was nothing revealing in that either. So all I can say is that the police are trained to do this. We do it very well. We prosecute regularly across the country, and this is our bread and butter. This is our job.
1: I'll go back to the use of force investigation just a minute. Now, we heard there from Senator Thorpe. She's called the federal government to step in to ensure police don't investigate each other in the future. Is there not an argument? I'm talking about the future at this point. We're at a certain point of this investigation. For a third party, for an independent party to investigate these sort of matters, to take the heat out of these matters.
8: If that was established, we would cooperate fully with it. But currently, that doesn't exist.
1: Would you support the creation of such a structure?
8: If there was a creation of a structure, we'd absolutely comply with what they wanted. We've got ICACs, we've got coronial inquests, we've got ombudsmen. We have incredible oversight into policing across Australia. There's many bodies that look at the policing police. I really don't know if there is a need for another body again. Who would it come from? Generally, you find people that fill those positions are police officers because they're the people that are trained in investigations.
1: But you acknowledge that if such a body existed, you would welcome it?
8: We would comply with anything that was created that was deemed to be an oversight on police, as we do with all of the other mechanisms currently.
1: A number of people on the text line are asking the question, why announce this? It was National Sorry Day yesterday, also the day before the anniversary of Mr. White's death. Why choose that? It seemed, on the face of it, reasonably tone deaf.
8: It wasn't chosen, Stuart. The undertaking that we gave the family from the beginning was that as soon as we were aware of the decision, we would let them know. It's too important a matter to hold once we knew that information. I don't think there was ever going to be a good time to give that news to the family. So as soon as we were aware, we complied with what we told them from the beginning and we let them know.
1: Family have said, I know you've seen the statement, we've no hope. When we will have our justice, how can we keep living like this? What do you say to that when you hear those statements? What do you say to the family in light of those statements?
8: Look, I acknowledge that pain and that grief. That's real. And I acknowledge that, you know, the trust in the police is damaged through incidents like this. But that's why the police, and we're committed on this journey of cultural reform. That's why we've still got Leanne Little on board, and we're trying to change the way that the Northern Territory Police interact with the public.
1: Will this impact on the relationship between NT Police, Walpri especially, but Indigenous Territorians more generally?
8: Yeah, most certainly.
1: What do you think will be the impact?
8: Again, that trust is really fragile, and it can be broken, it can be broken instantly. So it's about us, policing sensibly, building that trust in the community and acting responsibly.
1: It's 9 away from 8. You're hearing from the NT Police Commissioner, Martin Doll, on the issue of the decision not to lay charges in relation to the death of Kumanjayi White a year ago today. Can we actually turn to the two police officers involved in this incident? What have they actually been told?
8: So they've been given the same information that we've released, that the DPP have decided that there's no reasonable prospects of conviction and that no charges will be brought against them.
1: So apart from that, they've not been told anything else about the nature of the investigation, or
8: They've been involved from the, they've been involved from the beginning. They've obviously been spoken to, asked for version of events. They now have a role to play in the coronial inquest as well, so they will be required to give evidence in the coronial.
1: Have you spoken to the two officers yourself?
8: I've spoken to one of them. I haven't spoken to the other one.
1: Well, can you tell us anything about that conversation?
8: Not really, no.
1: Given no charges have been laid, does that mean there was no wrongdoing in the conduct of the officers? Does it exonerate those officers?
8: Criminally, yes, absolutely.
1: But we have a death in custody and we have so many questions.
8: We do, and that's why the coronial process will examine. And I'm sure there'll be recommendations coming out of that we'll have to look when they come.
1: Could the coronial lead to subsequent charges? Given that at this point there are no criminal charges,
8: no,
1: could there be further charges?
8: No, I don't believe so, no.
1: Okay. While we wait for the coronial, have police changed any protocols in relation to use of force, in relation to dealing with people with disability? Because we understand that Mr. White had lived with a disability,
8: yes.
1: Was on the NDIS. Have police changed any of their behaviours or protocols?
8: Not at the moment. We haven't, no, Stuart.
1: Have you reviewed them as yet?
8: Yes, I believe there is some work being done on our interactions with people with disabilities, and we're looking at what policies we have in place and if they're fit for purpose.
1: Okay, what does that review look like? And has it been done in relation and as a response to what happened at Coles?
8: It's being done in the work in preparation for the coronial inquest.
1: The DPP commissioned an independent use of force report and engaged Interstate Council to provide independent legal advice. What can you tell us about you mentioned that the independent report, what can you tell us about it?
8: That it was done by an interstate policing jurisdiction at the request of the DPP, and we facilitated that and provided it to the DPP.
1: And came up with what answer?
8: That the use of force wasn't unreasonable or wasn't outside of the training delivered to police.
1: Okay. What do we... I mean, and

0: question from the one of the texts saying, what is reasonable force? What is that defined as?
1: That's not force that's not disproportionate to the circumstances that the officers are faced with. I think, let's be clear, Stuart, this was a really dynamic unfolding situation that occurred when these officers were walking across Coles to have their lunch. They didn't go out that day. They didn't come to work that day intending to take somebody's life. That wasn't the intention of them. They intervened in a violent situation that was occurring. They acted in accordance with their oath. And unfortunately, there was really tragic circumstances to this scenario. Now, that's been deemed to be not criminal actions, that they've been deemed to have acted within accordance with their training. And unfortunately, we've got... the result is that somebody's life has ended as a result of actions of police. That's unfortunate. Every time that occurs, that's unfortunate. And that's why there's so much scrutiny across these matters, as there should be. But I'll be clear, our police didn't intend for that to happen. And they've been affected for the last 12 months by this as well.
0: In regards to the independent counsel sought, not just the use of force,
1: yep.
0: What did that look at?
1: I can't comment on that. That was a matter for the DPP, and they chose to get that independent counsel's advice. So I can't comment on that. I don't know.
0: You were asked at the press conference yesterday what jurisdiction looked at the use of force. Which jurisdiction was it?
1: It was Queensland. I wasn't certain yesterday, okay. But it was Queensland Police that did that, yes.
0: Any reason why Queensland? Did they sort of pick it up, or were they offered the...
1: I think we approached multiple jurisdictions, and they had availability for somebody to do that at the time.
0: Yeah. Is there, and again, I go to independence and so on, is there anybody you can go to beyond another policing force to look at the use of force? I mean, I'm just trying to get to the bottom of, and I know you've said it's reasonable force, and I take the point about these police officers didn't go to work that day for this to happen. But did you go to any other experts on the use of force beyond another police force?
1: Not in this instance. We didn't. It's difficult, Stuart, because it needs to be somebody that's familiar with, and obviously across police training, police use of force, those type of things. So that's the first step that needs to be considered. We've previously had academic experts in the use of force in other matters that have been consulted, but not in this case, no.
0: We're now left, obviously, to wait for the coronial directions hearing on June 15. In the meantime, you're reviewing protocols relating to dealing with people living with a disability. Yeah. Is there an end point? Do you know when there may or may not be change on that front?
1: I don't. I know that that information will be given to the coroner, and that will be explored in that process.
0: And in terms of working with the family, what's next? Because as you said, there's a lot of hurt, and it's probably going to, I mean, I assume there'll be a level of tension in the community about relationships with police, and how do you manage that?
1: Look, I'm sure there will be, but it's about policing respectfully, acknowledging that people are hurting, acknowledging that people are going to be disappointed with this decision, and not overreacting and over-policing. So we haven't seen tensions flare overnight. We haven't seen reactions as we saw 3 weeks ago, which I described as an abhorration, not normal behaviours. So I'm hoping that we won't see violent outbreaks. But people are going to be hurting. They're going to be grieving over this, and that's understandable. I accept that.
0: You know people. You've spent a lot of time. You grew up in Yuendumu.
1: Yep.
0: You know people. Will you be reaching out to people in Yuendumu to have a conversation? Because you are the top police officer in the Northern Territory, and you know that community.
1: Yeah,
0: what will you be doing?
1: Of course I will, when the time's right. But I'm not going to impose myself on people at the moment while they're grieving.
0: Fair enough. Martin Doyle, thanks as always for coming in, and thanks for taking my questions.
1: Thank you. Thanks, Stuart.
0: That's Martin Doyle, NT Police Commissioner, speaking to us there on the issue of the decision not to lay charges in relation to the death of Kumanjai White. If you want to get in contact, you can. You know what to do. 0487 991057.
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3: Uber could be coming to Alice Springs. The ride-sharing service has confirmed to the ABC that it is calling for Centralians to sign up as driver partners.
4: Taxis are great, but there is a gap in the market, and Uber can fill this gap.
2: ABC Alice Springs.
0: If you want to comment on the police commission, that's fine. I think he was very open and broad brush and broad approach to the decision there. You may not agree, you might agree. So feel free to get in contact, 0487 991057. Phil W. said, Commissioner, please define reasonable. I think he did define reasonable in that case, 0487 991057. One of you said, police just can't get a break. They get accused of not communicating. They get abused when they do. So thank you, dear listener. Just keep it coming, people. 0487 99 1057. After 8:30, stay tuned. The CEO of the Bureau of Meteorology will join us. After 7 years, the decision and the placement of the Tennant Creek Weather Bureau will be where it started, on the airport land the bomb leases at the moment. We'll talk about that in more detail after 8:30. Of course, get in contact. You know how to do that. Here on ABC Alice Springs, time is 8 o'clock.
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6: Roxanne Fitzgerald with ABC News. An Indigenous advocate says the Northern Territory justice system responds to the death in police custody of a young Aboriginal man in an Alice Springs supermarket last May shows systemic change is urgently needed. Jane Barden reports.
7: 24-year-old intellectually disabled man Kumanjai White died after two police officers restrained him on the ground in the store. The NT's DPP yesterday announced they won't be prosecuted over the death. The NT police have said they're working to build community confidence, that they're trying to prevent custody deaths. Advocate Thomas Mayo says it's not working.
8: We have not seen that change in the numbers yet. The numbers keep rolling in of people dying in custody.
7: The NT Police Association says officers often have to deal with challenging and unpredictable situations, and Kumanjai White's death has had a profound impact.
6: In a statement, a spokesperson for Coles Supermarket said they extend their sincere condolences to the family and loved ones of Kumanjai White and all those affected by the incident. More than 1 million Australians could soon face a very different job search system, with the federal government launching sweeping reforms to employment services. National Work reporter Bronwyn Herbert has more.
9: The Employment Minister Amanda Rishworth says the current Workforce Australia model is failing job seekers, often placing people in wrong jobs with poor outcomes. A new approach will split support into three tailored streams, as well as a triage system to identify barriers earlier and match people to the right help from day one. The overhaul will also change incentive payments to third-party providers and introduce changes to mutual obligations that the minister says will be effective, fair and proportionate. The revamp will cost $312 million and the design detail will be worked through in coming months.
6: The Federal Environment Department is assessing a protection order that's been lodged by a Wurundjeri traditional owner after a rock shelter was destroyed by an energy company near Mudgee in New South Wales. ACERES has apologised for wrecking the site beyond repair while it cleared land to build power lines for the multi-billion Central West Orana Renewable Energy Zone project. Thomas Dahlstrom has launched an Aboriginal heritage protection application over the area. He says he felt compelled to submit the request after advice from his family and community.
10: We'd have more prevention measures than cure. I hope they accept the application and work with Wiradjuri to prevent any further damage across the whole footprint of the project.
6: SA police are expected to return to Oak Park Station for the second day of a renewed 3-day search for missing boy Gus Lamont. Bethany Alderson is observing the search.
11: Members of Task Force Horizon, including major crime detectives and Star Group officers, will spend a full day scouring numerous locations at the remote sheep station near Yunta in the state's far north, where the 4-year-old vanished from in September last year. Police say they're taking advantage of the recent heavy rains on the property in the hope it may have uncovered any evidence. Police initially said they believed Gus had wandered off from the homestead, but have since declared his disappearance a major crime. They say an update will be provided as this renewed search is carried out.
6: Astronauts are on track to have a permanent home away from Earth by 2032 after NASA announced an update to its plans for a moon base. North America correspondent Lauren Day has the latest.
9: NASA today unveiled details of lunar rovers, hopping drones and imaging technology that will help with its mission to establish a permanent presence on the moon. Jeff Bezos's space company Blue Origin is one of several companies picked to build the machines. The NASA director said the moon base would help scientists better understand Earth, but the real goal is as a launching pad to one day reach Mars. The next Artemis mission is slated for mid to late 2027,

0: But the first crewed lunar landing since the Apollo days will take place the following year, laying the foundation for the moon base to be built by 2032. Lauren Day, ABC News, Washington.
1: Also making headlines today, the World Health Organization has warned funding is urgently needed in the Democratic Republic of Congo, where health workers are fighting to contain an Ebola outbreak. In its latest update, the United Nations Health Agency says there are more than 900 suspected cases and 220 suspected deaths linked to Ebola. That's the latest from the newsroom.
2: Good morning. Welcome to AM. I'm Melissa Clark in Canberra, coming to you from Ngunnawal country and acknowledging other custodians. On today's program, humans living on the moon before the end of the decade, NASA unveils its ambitious plan for a moon base. And hailed as the biggest development since the discovery of insulin, type 1 diabetes sufferers welcome the arrival of a breakthrough new drug.
3: This is the first new therapy to be approved for type 1 diabetes in over 100 years. So this is a massive step for the type 1 diabetes community.
2: But first, another cohort of women with links to the Islamic State terrorist group has arrived back in Australia. This latest group returned to Sydney and Melbourne late yesterday, more than 6 years after being taken into refugee camps in Syria. There was a scuffle at Melbourne Airport between a photographer and one of the men assisting the families at the airport. None of the women were charged upon their arrival, but security agencies say investigations are continuing. Annie Guest reports.
4: After touching down in Melbourne and Sydney, the six women and their 11 children were greeted by counter-terrorism officers. Their belongings were searched and devices downloaded. Sydney doctor Jamal Riffey helped coordinate their repatriation.
5: Those women are caring mothers, definitely joining willingly the death cult of the un-Islamic caliphate. It's a terrible decision. Some of these women, I believe they were tricked to go there. Some of them are victim of the death cult.
4: The ABC has confirmed one woman who in February was issued a temporary exclusion order on national security grounds did not travel to Australia, nor did her child. No one was arrested or charged. However, the Australian Federal Police said investigations were ongoing. Asked about community fear, Dr. Riffey told 7:30 he understands it's heightened, especially after the Bondi attack, but...
5: Australian as a whole will be safer with those children returning now rather than staying in the Middle East in a volatile situation and being under the influence of radical element. Then they have all the right to come back as adults, but they will be missing proper education, they're missing proper integration.
4: It's more than 6 years since they were taken into refugee camps in Syria, including Al Roj, a notorious place for the families of killed and captured Islamic State militants. This group's arrival follows another cohort of IS-linked Australians returning from Syria earlier this month. Three were arrested soon afterwards. Zaki Haidari is from Amnesty International Australia.
6: We are a bit concerned with the level of media attention that the group are receiving, including last time.
2: Can you remind us of what their experience may have been like in the Syrian camps?
6: With very limited resources, with limited protection.
4: Here, Dr. Riffey says the group will have good support from their family and community, along with legal and security services. He's been working on the return of about 25 women and 50 children since 2019.
5: The majorities are back. Some men have returned and they're doing quite well. I reckon their terrible experience have enlightened them about the wrongfulness of their decision.
4: Professor of Global Islamic Politics, Greg Barton from Deakin University, welcomes the group's return.
7: I think it's a good thing to have these women and children back in Australia. We can control the risks in Australia. We can't control them if they remain in Syria.
2: Professor Greg Barton from Deakin University, ending Annie Guest's report. Firearms licensing is expected to be examined in today's hearing at the Royal Commission on Antisemitism and Social Cohesion that was set up in the wake of the Bondi terrorist attack. The commission

0: Commission is hearing from a final two witnesses in public sessions before closing its doors for the remainder of the block. Barbara Miller has been following the Royal Commission.
1: Well, we're going to be hearing from Christy Hayward. She's an assistant commissioner at the New South Wales Police Force and the commander of Police Prosecutions and Licensing Enforcement Command. And I think we can expect the questioning to focus on the circumstances under which one of the gunmen, the deceased gunman, was able to acquire six firearms legally. Now, reforms in this regard are already in train. The National Cabinet has agreed in the wake of the Bondi attack to strengthen regulation, including accelerating work on the National Firearms Register and limiting licenses to Australian citizens. Sajid Agram, the deceased gunman, was not an Australian citizen. And we're also going to hear from David Hudson. He's the Deputy Commissioner, Investigations and Counter-Terrorism. And that questioning may go to how individuals are assessed for risk. In a submission to the Commission, the ASIO Director General, Mike Burgess, he gave evidence on Monday, revealed that Navid Akram, the surviving gunman, had been subject to what's known as residual risk processes as late as 2022. We know ASIO looked at him in 2019. So I imagine that would be the tenor of the questioning to that second witness.
0: And that'll cap off 2.5 days of public testimony in this particular block of hearings. You've been across them. What stood out to you?
1: I think what really stood out yesterday was how difficult it is for the Commission to pin down answers on certain key questions, including what exactly was the plan with regard to police resourcing at the Hanukkah event that was targeted. A superintendent who's the commander of the Eastern Suburbs Police Command in Sydney said that there were actually no guidelines on this because the event was classed as a community event. She said it was all down to one individual. He never communicated directly with her what exactly the plan was, but she said he understood what she wanted. And he, we heard, is not going to give evidence. But regardless, I think that we already know the Commission is saying that events like that Hanukkah event should be classed at a higher security level. And I would imagine going forward that we might see a recommendation on lower tier events having to have some kind of written guidelines around them. And certainly that communication is at the very least verbal between the person making that decision and the commander of that police command.
0: Barbara Miller there. The US and Iran are reportedly close to a deal for a 60-day ceasefire, which would include the reopening of the Strait of Hormuz. But it's unclear how those negotiations will now progress after the US resumed airstrikes, denounced by Tehran as a sign of bad faith. Bridget Fitzgerald reports.
2: Amid tense negotiations between the United States and Iran, footage shared by a Tehran-based news agency shows Iranian pilgrims in Mecca chanting anti-US and anti-Israel slogans. On Iranian state TV, a news anchor reads a statement from the foreign ministry condemning a US airstrike that was carried out on Monday, describing it as a violation of the ceasefire and a bad faith act of aggression that won't go unanswered. But despite the rhetoric, it appears Iran remains at the negotiating table. US Secretary of State Marco Rubio says the two countries may require a few more days to reach a resolution, but insists talks on a long-term peace deal are continuing. The US military says this week's strikes on southern Iran were an act of self-defense and that targets included missile launch sites and mine-laying boats. Greg Karlstrom is a longtime Middle East correspondent for The Economist.
3: I don't think it's a huge setback. I mean, the Iranians are right that it is a violation of the ceasefire, of course, but it's not the first time that the ceasefire has been violated since it took effect almost 2 months ago. We've seen Iran as well carry out drone attacks on the UAE and other countries in the Gulf over the past couple of months. So they're not happy about it. I'm sure they might try and retaliate in some way for it. But I think it is still in the best interests of both parties to sort of move past this.
2: The US and Iran have been working on extending an existing ceasefire by 60 days in a deal that would reopen the Strait of Hormuz. Dr. Eric Loeb is an associate professor of politics and international relations at Florida International University and a non-resident scholar at the Carnegie Endowment for International Peace.
4: I'm hopeful based on two factors. Number one, again, the signaling from both sides that the diplomatic track is continuing and is not off the table at this point. And number two, there's a really an intensive multilateral effort, particularly among regional actors or regional states that are trying to move this forward because they do not want a resumption of hostilities, particularly the Arab Gulf states that have been on the front lines of this conflict.
2: But Dr. Loeb says Israel's conflict with Hezbollah in Lebanon remains a major complication. Iran says any long-term ceasefire deal with the US should extend to Israel and Hezbollah, but Israel insists its conflict with the militant group is a separate issue.
0: Bridget Fitzgerald there. You're listening to

0: AM, where it's a quarter past eight. To the federal government's wide-ranging tax changes that were announced in the budget. After copping blowback about the changes to capital gains tax in particular, the government is consulting with the start-up and small business sectors, but is remaining tight-lipped about what changes could look like. Evelyn Manfield reports from Parliament House.
1: The Leader of the Opposition.
2: Yeah. The budget front and centre at question time.
3: Will the Albanese government carve out the hairdressers, builders, gyms, pharmacies, vets, dentists, landscapers or childcare operators from your broken promises and higher taxes?
4: In the budget we announced $3.5 billion of support for small business.
3: Yes. Here.
4: And they don't want to hear about it.
2: The opposition puts the Prime Minister under pressure as the government consults on how its budget will impact on start-ups and small businesses. Anne Arley is the Minister for Small Business.
5: Do you have an example of a business that will be better off under this new proposal?
6: Any business that currently is able to claim those concessions. For example, somebody who has had a business for 15 years, they want to sell it because they want to retire, may actually pay no capital gains tax under current rules and going forward.
2: Those concessions applicable to businesses that meet certain criteria, like having an annual turnover of up to $2 million, are unchanged under the new scheme. What is different is when someone sells an asset, the discount they'll get on the capital gains tax they pay will be adjusted to inflation with a 30% floor, as opposed to the current flat 50% discount. Anne Arley says about 90% of small businesses are eligible for concessions, but those that aren't.
6: It's a much fairer way of calculating a discount. It may mean that they are better off. I can't give you a specific example, I'm afraid, at the moment without having more details of a specific business, because small businesses are diverse. They're very, very varied and they operate under very different circumstances.
2: The government is consulting with the Chamber of Commerce and Industry and the Council of Small Business. Skye Cappuccio is the Chief Executive.
7: If the CGT changes go ahead as they're currently proposed, then we really do need to modernise the current small business CGT exemptions. The current exemption of a $2 million annual turnover really needs to be increased to capture small businesses who are turning over up to $10 million a year.
2: She says around 200,000 small businesses fall in between those thresholds and it hasn't been updated in nearly 20 years. But Anne Arley is tight-lipped on if that could change.
6: We'll see what comes out of those talks. I don't want to preempt anything.
2: Pressed on whether or not the capital gains tax changes should have been limited to just housing, Commonwealth Bank Chief Executive Matt Comyn didn't go quite that far, but says...
8: There's a big difference in my mind between sort of passive asset accumulation versus productive capital or risk-taking. And this is on the latter category, this is clearly something the government are looking at closely. Yes. And I don't think we want to change the incentives towards risk and enterprise and innovation.
0: Commonwealth Bank's Matt Comyn ending that report by Evelyn Manfield. Australia's system of helping the unemployed find jobs is about to be overhauled. The job services agency, Workforce Australia, will be changed to take a more tailored approach to cater for the different levels of support that...

0: the immune system.
1: The drug works for those in stage 2 of T1D, which is often before diabetes symptoms appear. Professor John Wentworth is an endocrinologist from St Vincent's Institute of Medical Research, who was involved in clinical trials for this drug more than 5 years ago.
0: This is a change in the paradigm, and that is why it is so exciting. For a century, we have been treating diabetes as a problem of hormone deficiency. This approach with teplizumab is used much earlier in the disease when there is still insulin being made by the pancreas.
1: Teplizumab, or Tzield as it's marketed, is administered over 14 consecutive days through an intravenous infusion, which Professor Wentworth says makes the treatment challenging to scale up.
0: It's very, very difficult for health systems to deliver that as they're currently set up. And so that's a challenge.
1: It's also expensive. In the United States, a standard 2-week course costs about $200,000, and it's not yet subsidised by the Pharmaceutical Benefits Scheme in Australia. Still, after 4 decades of development with funding from global non-profit organisation Breakthrough T1D, Tzield is proven to work. Breakthrough's Australian CEO is Sydney Jovic.
2: This is a huge deal. This is the first new therapy to be approved for type 1 diabetes in over 100 years since the discovery of insulin.
1: If you have stage 2 type 1 diabetes, you can talk with your doctor about whether you might be eligible for Tzield under a compassionate access scheme.
3: Rachel Hayter. Humans could be living on the moon within 7 years if NASA can realise its latest vision, having unveiled plans to establish a permanent base on the lunar surface. The US Space Agency says humankind's first settlement there will serve as a scientific hub for research and as a launching pad for future missions, including flights to Mars. Nick Grimm reports.
4: 4 brave explorers ready to ride the most powerful rocket NASA has ever launched. And lift off.
5: With a stirring promotional video to help launch the imaginations of stargazers the world over, NASA is promising the United States will be first to put a permanent human presence on the surface of the moon. Lori Glaze heads up the space agency's Artemis program.
6: We are building humanity's first outpost beyond Earth. Through Artemis we are going, and with Moonbase, we're going to stay. And together, NASA, industry, and international partners, we are creating a future where exploration is not just an incredible moment in history, but the first foothold beyond Earth for all of humanity.
5: And make no mistake, American pride is also at stake. This week's launch by China of 3 astronauts on board its Shenzhou 23 rocket, another step towards its goal for a crewed moon landing by 2030. NASA determined to steal a march on their Chinese rivals.
6: With Moonbase, Artemis astronauts will stay longer, explore farther, and conduct the kinds of science that advances exploration itself, understanding how humans operate off-world, how we build infrastructure, and how we prepare for Mars.
5: Republican strategist John Thomas has told the BBC the US government's gaze might be directed at the moon for the moment, but thoughts are very much focused on more earthly matters.
7: Yes, I think everything's about China. We need to be first to claim territory, and it also helps aid U.S. companies like SpaceX and others that are trying to be first early adopters to try to claim space.
5: And there's a focus, too, on other strategic benefits of being first to establish a permanent presence on the moon.
7: The more we own outer space, the better off the U.S. might be to defend the United States and keep the rest of the world safe.
8: There's a lot of questions about potential hostile activity in space.
5: Joel Rubin is a former U.S. Deputy Assistant Secretary of State.
8: And so the rules of the road have not yet been established. Certainly, it's a race to the moon, right? We saw that back during the Cold War in the 60s, and I think we're in that zone again.
5: The development of the moon base will roll out in 3 phases with an ongoing human presence set to begin in 2032 as astronauts are rotated through lengthy stints on the lunar surface. NASA Administrator Jared Isaacman says that mission will open up infinite possibilities for humankind.
9: I'm often asked why we send our astronauts into such harsh and dangerous and unforgiving environment of space or the lunar surface and at such great cost. and we go for the technology we will pioneer to get there, the science and all that we will learn.

0: that will make life better here on Earth, to advance humankind on this great adventure, to inspire the next generation to do it better than we can, and to be very clear, to master the skills for where we will inevitably go next. Because the moon base is as beautiful as it is hostile.
1: NASA Administrator Jared Isaacman ending that report by Nick Grimm. Now, briefly in finance, Wall Street stocks have ended higher and oil is trading higher too. The global benchmark Brent crude is trading at $99.59 US a barrel. And that's AM for today. I'm Melissa Clark. It's 8:30.
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5: on ABC Alice Springs.
6: Welcome, good morning. I'll get to your texts on the issue of the interview with Police Commissioner Martin Doll. A lot of texts to get through, but we do also need to speak to the Bureau of Mets, the Bureau of Meteorology's Chief Executive Officer. We now have a location for the Tennant Creek weather radar. So celebrate. It won't be in place until probably next year. We'll get some sort of definitive idea from the bomb in just a moment. And it will go to the airport. Final negotiations are underway to make it go to the airport, which is strange. It was always at the airport. Then it was going to go to the Bill Allen lookout on One Tank Hill. And then that got scuppered. So we'll speak to the CEO of the Bureau very soon here on ABC Alice Springs. If you've got a question, feel free to share, 0487 991 0057. I do want to know also, how long will the old Bureau site be left alive? The reg bomb, which I know a lot of you use, how much longer will it be in place for? We'll talk about that very soon. In the meantime, Victoria Ellis, you're there.
7: I'm here.
6: You're there, not like me before.
7: You were only gone. We were only missing for like 2 seconds.
6: But
7: you, it really wasn't that big of a deal.
6: I heard the dead air and I looked at you and I thought, Tori, stop talking. That means I should not be talking to the police commissioner. I should be sitting here talking.
7: Look, it was a very teeny-weeny thing and I don't think anybody cares.
6: Thanks. Well, that's the other thing. As I've always said to young broadcasters, no one died.
7: No one died. That's exactly right.
6: Even though Jeff Myers has had a heart attack in here.
7: Has he actually?
6: With Emma Haskin. Emma didn't cause it, as far as I can tell, but there has been a heart attack in here.
7: Did he realise that he was having a heart attack at the time?
6: Yes, but it's a long story, and it took him a while to go and see A&E.
7: Yeah, right.
6: Took him a while. But he's okay. He's still with us. He'll be on Saturday Gardener.
7: That's it.
6: This Saturday.
7: Excellent. I'm glad. He's got a happy ending, that story.
6: What's happening in news heads?
7: Well, the Federal Minister for Indigenous Australians says transparency is paramount over the decision not to charge two officers involved in the death of a 24-year-old Aboriginal man in Alice Springs last year. Kumanjai White died after being restrained by two officers in a supermarket following an alleged confrontation with security guards. NT Police yesterday told his family a rigorous independent process had determined there was no reasonable chance of prosecution. NT Senator Malandiri McCarthy says emotions are high and the man's community is feeling immense grief and pain. The National Walk for Truth will end at Parliament House in Canberra this morning after a five-week-long journey. Hundreds of people have joined the walk in support of a national truth-telling inquiry, travelling more than 800 kilometres from Melbourne to Canberra. Organisers are calling on the federal government to commit a formal national truth-telling process about the history of Australia and the ongoing impacts of colonisation on First Nations people. Led by former Victorian Truth and Justice Commissioner Travis Lovett, supporters will deliver an open letter to the Prime Minister asking Anthony Albanese to be accountable for promises he has made to deliver truth-telling for Indigenous Australians. Back home, the concept designs for the new Alice Springs Public Library show a shaded area with steps around the perimeter of the building, a roof like a corrugated road, a children's space and an open-air sky window. The Alice Springs Town Council has released the designs for public consultation and residents can view them at the current library or online. The $20 million new purpose-built library is set to be built on the council car park next to the current library. And in sport, Essendon great James Hurd has declared his strong interest in returning to the AFL club as head coach. Hurd made the comments on the same day the club sacked Brad Scott in his fourth year in charge. A two-time premiership winner with the Bombers, Hurd also coached Essendon for a total of 85 games before resigning in 2015.

0: Heard has told Channel 9's Footy Classified he wants to be considered for the role. And Brash, that's the end of the news. Are you listening?
1: Yes, I'm here. I'm here. Thank you, Tori. And I too could be the coach of Essendon.
0: Could you?
1: No. I remember coaching a high school soccer team once. It was terrible. Never do it again.
0: Why? What happened? Nobody was listening.
1: You know when the kids you're supposed to be coaching know more about the game than you? Then you've got to give it away.
0: I see.
1: Or were better players than me. And I was still a teenager, so I was telling...
0: So why were you coaching a soccer team if you didn't know how to play?
1: No, I knew how to play, but they were better players and a bit lippy as well.
0: Oh, I see.
1: Yeah. You're a better coach than me, I can tell.
0: Do you have time for me to tell you?
1: No,
0: a
1: I actually don't.
0: Okay, no, that's right. I'll save it for another time.
1: Thank you, Tori.
0: Thank you, Brashy.
1: Good on you. But Tori, who is undoubtedly a better coach of netball than I was a coach of soccer. Well, here's some good news. Is Tennant Creek in the Barkly one step closer to seeing the return of a weather radar for the region? Now, the original radar was closed back in 2015 at the Tennant Creek Airport. Then a new U-Butte radar, was announced as part of the Barkly Regional deal in April 2019. Of course, the path has not been smooth. COVID got in the way, and then in recent years, there's been an issue of site selection. Now, up until early this year, I thought the radar would go on top of One Tank Hill, the Bill Allen Lookout in Tennant Creek. But NT Government Minister and CLP member for the Barkly, Steve Edgington, outlined what happened with that site.
2: And what's happened is that the area of land that was eventually sent to the Department of Lands Planning and Environment so that they could get a Crown lease. You know, we need to see the Ilua, we need to see the land. The actual application had the wrong area of land on it. So here we have an application coming to the Northern Territory Government which covered the wrong area of land. So there's been two sets of coordinates over areas at the Bill Allen Lookout, and none of that has been correct right from the word go. Mm-hmm. So there's been problems actually plotting where the radar should go.
1: So whose fault was that? Who stuffed that up?
2: All of this sits with the federal government, the Bureau of Meteorology.
1: In fact, you'll hear from the CEO of the Bureau in just a moment. But let's just paint a picture of this new unit. It'll be a high-power S-band dual-polarized Doppler radar. It'll have enhanced performance and range compared to the original Tennant Creek radar and will help observe rainfall and wind conditions in real time across large areas. Now, the recent media announcement said the final stages of site-specific design work are now underway and the new radar is expected to be operational by mid-2027. That is once construction and testing is complete. Stuart Minchin is the CEO of the Bureau of Meteorology. Stuart Minchin, welcome. Good morning.
3: Good morning, Stuart.
1: Hey, just judging by the language in the media statement on Monday, it sounds like there is still work to be done to seal the deal on the site. Is it confirmed the radar will be at the airport?
3: Look, we're in final stages of lease negotiation. The location is clear, but we haven't signed a final lease with the airport at this stage. The site selection has been made and it's just an administrative process to finalise that.
1: Is the new site for the new Doppler radar, is that on the lease and also on the site where the old radar is?
3: It's intended to be at the same site. One of the challenges with siting a radar is finding a place where we can access the power, house the equipment, and have the backup generators and other devices that are part of that installation. And it is easier for us to do that at the airport than in any other location. The challenge we've faced over time is the reason there was consideration of other sites was around tower heights, but we now have new technology that allows us to build a taller tower at the existing site, which is an advantage for us to make it happen quicker.
1: So how tall will the tower be? And I'm remembering the old site. I don't know, was it 15, 17 metre tall tower, maybe taller?
3: Yeah,
1: how tall will this be?

0: I don't have the details on that, but it is a taller tower that allows for the same coverage that we would have achieved on a different site on the hill.
1: You heard there from the local member Steve Edgington saying, because, and I had already always believed up until early this year that the preferred site was the Bill Allen Lookout, which is One Tank Hill. Was there a stuff up in getting the Crown lease for that? Was that the reason why that wasn't chosen in the end as the site, because of the stuff up over coordinates and the Crown lease?
0: Look, as I understand it, and it was before my time at the Bureau, there was an administrative challenge there, which took a while to resolve. But as I've mentioned, in parallel, the technology has improved, and it's actually now much easier for us to install it at the Tennant Creek Airport than it was looking to be prior to that time. So. We're happy we've got a site and we're moving forward, and the public will have access to their radar by mid-2027.
1: Can you give us any more detail on that administrative challenge? Was it the coordinates which someone got wrong?
0: Look, as I understand, there was a problem with coordinates and the ILWA application, I'm not sure how that happened, but regardless of that. We're now in a position to deliver the radar.
1: Every listener in the Barclay will have said or will ask, if we hadn't had the issue with trying to work out site selection, if we'd always gone to the airport as preferred site, would we have had our radar earlier?
0: Well, you may not have because the technology was not there to allow the airport, the tower height at the airport initially. If the application for One Tree Hill had gone forward, perhaps the timeline would have been similar, because there was no infrastructure at that place to enable us to build. So I think it's we've ended up with the best outcome at the end of the day, and we're now in a position where the community will have access to the radar very soon.
1: Yeah, because I think originally there was a concern that because the radar would be at the airport, or that an airport radar had issues over the southerly visibility, but you were saying that is not an issue with this new technology and the increased height of the radar.
0: That's correct, yeah.
1: Let's look at the radar, because this is the key thing people want to know about. The old radar was probably similar to the Alice Springs radar. It was not an up-to-date or a contemporary radar. What is the Barclay getting?
0: It's getting a S-band dual polarized Doppler radar, which is the latest technology. Will allow measurement of wind speeds and a whole range of other extra information that is now possible in many other radar locations, but was not a feature of the previous radar in this area. So.
1: Often you look at some of the radars and their accuracy sort of tends to diminish over distance. Sometimes when you look at the 250, 258 or 500K from Alice Springs, you have to question whether or not it's accurate out to that. Will this be accurate for the full spectrum and the full distance from the radar?
0: Look, our radars in general are only accurate out to around 300 kilometres. That's a physical constraint. You can see weather beyond that distance, but because of the angle that the radar beams are directing and the curvature of the Earth, what it means is that beyond 300 kilometres, you're looking at things that are at moisture that's higher in the atmosphere. So it won't necessarily translate to rain on the ground.
1: What does Doppler mean? I know you hear about the Doppler effect. What does it actually allow you to do?
0: Well, a Doppler effect is an adjustment that happens to the frequency. So many of your listeners would be aware that if you're listening to an ambulance come along the road, as it comes towards you, its tone changes once it goes past you. And that's because the frequency gets compressed as it's moving towards you, and it gets extended as it's moving away from you. So Doppler is able to measure whether wind is moving towards the radar or away from the radar, and that gives you some extra information beyond the moisture content of the rain, but also some

0: information about wind speed and direction.
1: Some questions from the listeners. How much is this costing?
0: The total cost, I don't have it at my hand, but radars are very dependent on cost. The cost of the radar is very dependent on the cost of site development, power, all of the developments that have to occur. So I don't have the full cost in front of me.
1: I think it was $17 million put aside, but that may have changed. Another question. So radar tech has changed, says one listener. Does that mean Alice Springs has got out-of-date tech? Yeah, can we have a new radar, please, is the question from the listener, I think.
0: Yeah, well, at the moment we have 69 radars across Australia, and we are undertaking a project to look at updating technology across a whole range of those sites. I don't know what the current status of the Alice Springs radar is, but what I will say is that this technology is going to continue to develop as we go forward, and we'll try and update the most critical radars whenever that opportunity arises.
1: What guarantees can you give us when it will be open, when it will be running?
0: Well, at the moment, it is intended to be operational by mid-2027. That's what we've committed to.
1: Okay, I'm jotting that down. I suppose we have another wet season, a wet summer ahead of us. We had one of the wettest summers in the Barkly and parts of Central Australia in many years. In some places, they receive 400 mils of rain in a matter of hours. What do you say to the communities and the stations who are saying another summer, another wet season without eyes to tell us where that rain is falling?
0: Well, it's important that the community understands that radar is one of the tools that the Bureau uses to forecast and monitor rainfall. It's not the only tool. So we have 100% coverage of satellite information across the country. We have automatic weather stations, rain gauges, and other stream gauges that all provide input to our weather forecasting. So our weather forecasts are not completely dependent on radar. Radar adds context, but it is not the sole determinant of our accuracy.
1: I think it's the listeners who want to be able to see. If I'm running a station, if I'm doing work out bush, I want to see what's happening, and I suppose I've got another season without being able to see that. So I suppose I'm asking the question, you know, what can you say to those people who may have another year where they go, I don't know where to move my cattle to, I don't know if I can go and work out bush?
0: Well, I think that they should look at tools such as MetEye on our website, and be looking at our satellite coverage as well, which can give them extra information that may not be as finely scaled as radar is, but actually will give them some basic information about rainfall activity. And those satellite coverages are updated very regularly during the day.
1: I'll let you go, Stuart Minchin, but I do need to ask one question. I'm one of the 400,000 or 500,000 Australians who use the old Reg Bomb site, the old website, which I love. How much longer will I have access to it?
0: Well, firstly, it's not the old website. It is the Reg users website, which is was always intended to be in parallel to the new website, and really the home for our registered users who are our heavy data users to access. So at the moment, about 7% of our daily use goes to the Reg website, and we expect that to reduce as we update a lot of that use is about accessing the radar, which people are still in have preferences for the old view of the radar. But we're updating the new website to allow you to choose individual radars and have a much more consistent view in one of the next releases, which we think will reduce a lot of reliance on the Reg users website.
1: To the original question, Stuart, when will you? Is it going to stay on for the next year, 2 years? Is it going to stay on forever?
0: Yeah. Well, we don't have current clear plans for retiring that site. As I mentioned, it's there for many of our registered users, so you can rest assured it's not going to disappear in the near future. But what we are working on is making sure that the new website meets people's needs, so that, you know, if eventually we do turn off the Reg user capability, it will

0: have a minimal impact on people's use.
1: There you go. Stuart Minchin, thank you.
0: Great. Thanks very much.
1: CEO of the Bureau of Meteorology, next year, mid-year for the Barkley radar to be up and going. It doesn't matter where it goes. It's going to be as good as it can be on the airport site. And because it is the bombs site, maybe it's going to be faster than it might have been. Lots of you have been talking earlier about the issue of the decision not to charge police officers. There'll be no charges relating to the death of Kumanjai White. One of you said a little bit of poor form by the police handing down findings of National Sorry Day. Surely Leanne Little, boss of Aboriginal culture within the police force, could have asked to hold off for a day or two. That's if she's been new. That's, I think she knew it was Sorry Day, dear listener. But I think the police thinking was they got the decision from the DPP. They thought they would get out there as soon as possible. One of you said, interesting that between the deaths in custody of Walker and White, over 100 Indigenous women have died as a result of domestic violence. But I haven't heard the senator speak about that. I'm not sure. I can't answer that question, Tony. Thank you. One of you said police can't get a break. They get accused of not communicating, then get abused when they do. A variety of other points of view here of this. Shane just said, they were cleared of all misconduct, yet the wording of the media release by its wording implies they are guilty without enough evidence to charge. Which is it? I just think that the wording's very precise legal terminology, Shane. It said there was not enough evidence to lay charges. I think that's how it worked. I'm not a lawyer, as you know. And one of you said the police were doing their job, protecting the community from a person who became violent. Disabled people are not immune from becoming violent. Yeah, we'll find out more about this one. A few other ones coming in this one as well. Jasper just said, Brashy, how nervous about your beloved West Coast Eagles as they have to play the Bombers after their coach was sacked. Ouch, yeah. Dead cat bounce, as I call it. They might get a win. Who knows? I don't know. What do you reckon, Jasper? Will West Coast win? It's at home. We are a better team. But do Essendon have what it takes? I do not know. We'll find out from Kenny Vowles tomorrow. Next up, insuring. Not insurance, we're talking about investment in Alice Springs and property.

getting to Green River with Creedence this morning. It is 7 away from 9 o'clock. Now, homeowners, investors and renters have been reacting with hesitation to the federal government's proposed changes to capital gains tax and the scrapping of negative gearing tax laws, especially for everything except new builds. But there is one Alice Springs-based real estate agent who says this could be a good thing.

0: for houses, investors, and overall confidence in town. Ellie Melky, good morning to you.
1: Good morning, Stuart Brash.
0: Good news. I would have thought anything which reduces investment was going to be bad news. What's the go?
1: So we took a deep dive into this, Stuart, and we realised quickly that those that live and invest on the eastern states along the coastline, yes, sure, they'll be affected potentially in a negative sense. Obviously, they had the opportunity to make a claim by having a negatively geared residential asset. Here in Alice Springs, it's a little bit different. Our entry prices into our residential properties for investment are a lot lower. So we're talking about median prices around for a three-bedroom, one-bathroom home, around $370, $380 at the moment. Mm. In somewhere like Sydney, you're looking in the millions.
0: Yeah.
1: You know, and so entry prices here are going to be quite good, but then you're looking at the rental return. And so where the investors are looking for a negative gear, well, that's now removed off the table. They need to look at where they can invest best. The opportunity to get a positively geared property in Alice Springs and potentially regional Australia, but specifically in Alice Springs, is one of the best in Australia.
0: Do you think, we've often heard it's actually cheaper to buy a house in Alice than it is to rent a house in Alice. Are most properties positively geared in Alice Springs? And if people don't know what negative gearing is, it means you write off your losses on your rental, your investment property through your tax, or at least you reduce your taxable income. You don't write off all your losses because, you know, the losses might be quite big. But do most properties in Alice Springs, are they positively geared?
1: Each property is going to be dependent on its owner's expenses, right? So that's how you... So on the majority, though... If you were an owner who had the ability to buy this property, a two-bedroom unit for $250,000 and get $400, $350, $370 a week rent, based on the current rate of the day, it's very and highly likely that you'll be able to get into the 7 to 8% gross return on investment. Now, you can't get that anywhere around. You buy a three-bedroom house, you're going to get between $550, $580 to $620 if it's reasonable. You know, and a mortgage on that, potentially 8, 80% at the worst. If you're an investor, you might have borrowed the whole amount and be on interest only. But I mean, at the end of the day, it's your job as an investor to case by case study and make sure your expenses are lower. But let's just say it's possible, highly possible, that in Alice Springs, if you are an investor and you're looking for an investment from Sydney, Melbourne, or wherever you are.
0: That was my next question. Will this see investment from interstate?
1: Absolutely. And this is the conversation we've just recently had. There's a thing called a new thing. Over the last 5 years or so, a buyer's agent have sort of popped up everywhere. Buyer's agents are those people in real estate who act on behalf of a potential purchaser and run around and do all the hard work.
0: So has this happened already? People are buying from the East Coast?
1: Up until most recently, the answer was no. They were looking for capital growth. Now this is changed. This has changed. Now they're looking for capital return, capital gain. So, and everyone's turning their absolute focus on Alice Springs. And now we've got actual inquiries from those same people who told us to go away. Hmm. Don't bother us. We're too busy here in Sydney, Melbourne, wherever. Now they're looking at us going, right, let's have a look at what you guys have got.
0: So what will this mean if there's more interest? What will this mean for house prices and values in Alice Springs?
1: For a little while, it'll start to, before it corrects itself, I imagine that demand will increase, so therefore there'll potentially be a reaction to the house market. It might increase a little bit more. We haven't ever experienced, and I don't see it happening, those astronomical increases in property as you do see down south, but east-west. But here in Alice Springs, stable prices, I don't think they're going to shoot up at all. So there'll be some minor adjustments. Rent will increase to keep the positive gear going, which will then have a knock-on effect, in my opinion, where the renters can jump out and start buying.
0: Well, here's the problem, because if rents go up, then what do we do about the fact that we have it's quite a tight rental market, what, 0.4% in terms of rental vacancy?
1: Yeah,
0: so what
1: is
0: that going to mean? Because if you just charge renters more, it makes town unaffordable.
1: My view is if I was a renter, I'd be looking at the first homeowner's grant that's available through the federal government scheme and the 5% deposit thing, and see if you can get into the buying market today in the next, between now and the next 12 months. This will take hold, and you don't want to miss out on some well-priced property.
0: But you do. Well, you've got your property manager. What about renters who say, well, I can't buy a house? What? They're just going to get squeezed, are they?
1: Look, I think at the end of the day, there is good legislation in terms of the residential area. The Northern Territory government has brought in, and you can't just astronomically increase prices. Mm. So worst case scenario, it's got to go up around $25 per pop, and every 6 months you've got to give 30 days notice. And the market will effectively control that, because there is only around 3,000-odd properties available for rent in Alice Springs.
0: Just briefly before we hit the news, a lot of businesses closing. We've heard about Epilogue, Mixed Lollies have left, you know, they've moved then, they've closed down. We're hearing about others. What is going on? I mean, is the confidence in town rock bottom at the moment?
1: No, I don't see that at all. Actually, there's a lot more positives going on. Those unfortunate businesses that are not moving forward, they would have more to their story, I imagine. I don't think the global or the national economic crisis is necessarily responsible for those. I think there are just some individual case-by-case basis where people have decided to make a different business decision. Overall in town, I think it's positive. I'm investing, so I'm moving forward.
0: Ellie Melky, we can talk more about this and also what's happening at the Plaza on another day, but thank you as always for having a chat.
1: Pleasure.
0: The positive side of the negative gearing changes, if that makes sense, dear listener. Here on ABC Alice Springs, let's head to the newsroom, because right now it's 9 o'clock.
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3: Good morning, Roxanne Fitzgerald with ABC News. The NT Police Commissioner says the family of Kumanjayi White can still view CCTV footage of his death if they want to. Kumanjayi White died after being restrained by two officers in an Alice Springs supermarket following an alleged confrontation with security guards. Since his death, the family has been calling for the CCTV of the incident to be released, as well as an independent investigation and for the officers involved to be stood down. Martin Dole says the family have previously declined an offer to view the footage because it would be confrontational and disturbing, but the offer remains open to them.
4: There's no restriction on that. We're going to continue to liaise with the family and wrap around them whilst the coronial process continues, so I'm sure that could be facilitated if they want to avail themselves of that opportunity.
3: The Northern Territory Government says about 50 residents from Nauyoo, Daly River, are expected to return home this week, months after the region was inundated with record-breaking flooding. The

0: Residents who have been living in evacuation centres in Darwin and temporary accommodation in Bachelor were reportedly told yesterday they'd be going home on Friday. According to a post on social media from Catherine MLA Jo Hersey, 89 homes have been cleared of mud and silt, 43 have been washed top to bottom, and homes have been hygiene tested and cleared to make sure they're safe to live in again. The Federal Attorney General has expressed concern the Northern Territory government's criminal law reforms could lead to breaches of Australia's human rights obligations. George Nicol reports.
1: In a letter to her Northern Territory counterpart Marie-Claire Boothby, Attorney General Michelle Rowland last week urged the NT government to consider measures to ensure legal assistance remains available in the face of increased demand. In the letter tabled in Parliament this week, Ms Rowland expressed concern about the effective functioning of courts and corrections facilities in the Territory and says shortages are being felt most acutely by First Nations people and children. She says service shortages could leave children unrepresented in criminal proceedings, which would be in breach of the United Nations Convention on the Rights of the Child.
0: Heading overseas, the health ministry in Lebanon says Israeli airstrikes in recent hours have killed more than 30 people and wounded another 40. Linda Gruen has the latest.
2: Israel has stepped up its attacks in southern and eastern Lebanon with more than 120 airstrikes in one day. It insists it wants to protect Israeli communities at the border. Some strikes hit near the Beaufort Castle, a nearly 900-year-old fortress that UNESCO describes as one of the best-preserved examples of medieval castles in the region. The bombings come despite a ceasefire announced 6 weeks ago that was meant to pause fighting between Israel and the Iran-allied militant group Hezbollah, which has no affiliation with the Lebanese government. Hezbollah fired into Israel in March in solidarity with Iran. Since then, Israeli attacks have killed more than 3,000 people in Lebanon.
0: Back home, the Australian Cyber Security Centre has been made aware of a data breach that's impacted courts across the country. The specialist reporting team's Heidi Davarin has this story.
3: Litigants caught up in a security breach that saw sensitive court files transcribed in India without authorisation are yet to be notified. Greens Senator David Shoebridge said it's deeply disappointing.
4: I have close to zero faith that the federal court entity has the kind of skills and competence necessary to deal with this, you know, unravelling scandal.
3: VIQ Solutions, the company responsible for the breach, had their contract quietly increased on Monday to $15.9 million, despite it being under administration.
0: Experts say Australia's low jobless rate is what's contributing to a rise in long-term unemployment. The federal government is set to announce major changes to Australia's primary employment service, aiming to help more people into jobs. Sydney Law School lecturer Christopher Rudge says the unemployment rate of 4.5% is very low.
5: The problem, as the government has put it, is that there is long-term dependency within that cohort. So there's 13% in 2015 who are long-term unemployed, and that's risen up to 20% this year. But I would say all of that is happening under the current privatised model, and the announcement doesn't change that model.
0: In the weather, just briefly, Darwin is mostly sunny today, heading for a top of 31, and that's the latest from the ABC newsroom.
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interesting chatting to the Bureau before, not just about the new weather radar, just about the bomb site, which sounded like, I don't know if it was a

in focus by the Bureau saying, no, that's for data-heavy users. Are you a data-heavy user? And he said there's no plans to turn off the what I call the old site. He said, no, it's not the old site. It's just the site for data-heavy users. Are you a data-heavy user? I am. I love scrolling through. I love scrolling through the observations. You look at Kintor. You can look at Giles. You look at Gervoice. You can look at all the spots, you know, Territory Grape. You can look up the, go up the valley and look at the catchment of the Todd River. And I know that's probably all in the news site, but it's hard to find. So I take some solace from the fact that they don't sound like they're going to turn it off anytime soon. While you ponder my thoughts, let's ponder this thought.

0: Mick, Keith, and Emma Haskin. Good morning.
1: Good morning. So I've got a bit of a story about that, just quietly.
0: What, you and Mick and Keith?
1: Well,
0: tell us more.
1: Well, you know, 7 degrees of separation. My cousin went out with someone who used to see Mick quite frequently.
0: That is so obscure. You need to give me more context.
1: Well, I can't because I could incriminate people. But my cousin...
0: Are they all alive? I suppose Mick and Keith are alive.
1: Yeah.
0: Sort of.
1: So I think my cousin actually has a suitcase that used to belong to Mick Jagger or something like that.
0: Really?
1: She
0: stole it?
1: No, well, maybe. Who knows?
0: Interesting. What was in the suitcase?
1: This is
0: what I want to know. What was in your cousin's suitcase?
1: So my cousin was married to a member of Blondie for a little bit.
0: True. Can I name the member?
1: Yeah, you can.
0: Chris Stein.
1: Yes.
0: Yeah. So Chris Stein somehow and your cousin somehow came across Mick's suitcase.
1: Well, I think they were all,
0: mates.
1: In the same circles maybe.
0: I move in those circles.
1: I know. My cousin actually went to the 40th birthday of Madonna.
0: Oh, give me a break. That was, 45 years ago then?
1: I know.
0: That was 70 years ago.
1: Anyway, that's her story to tell.
0: That is interesting. Thank you.
1: I know. Sorry, I digress. Where were we? Start line.
0: We were talking about the start line. I'm going to play you this very marginal clue. It is 2.3 seconds, which is actually more generous than we've been.
1: Oh, it's getting longer and longer.
0: The reason it's more generous is because there's something. Just listen to this.
1: Okay. Wait on.
0: There's a little, I don't know if it's a brush on a drum. You want to hear it again? Is that little, that first sound? And then it starts. I could have cut that out, but then people might recognise it
1: and
0: by the...
1: It's not the start then, is it?
0: It's not the start, exactly.
1: So there are rules. We've got rules in place.
0: Yeah, like the day when Ollie put words in the start line. That you don't have words in the start line.
1: Don't have words and stuff.
0: No.
1: Do you know what?
0: No vocals.
1: Oh, my goodness.
0: That's a gimme. That's a dead giveaway.
1: All right. Okay.
0: Okay, people, do you know what that is? Any thoughts, feelings, tirades? Love a tirade.
1: I can organise one of those for you.
0: Okay, dial it. You could. You know, in the good old days when you'd ring whatever, like a horoscope, dial a horoscope. All these people ringing, wasting huge amounts of money.
1: Well, do you know that there was...
0: Dial a tirade.
1: Well,
0: I like that.
1: Monty Python had the sketch where there was an insult room. Do you remember that?
0: Yeah.
1: Anyway.
0: Yeah. Well, you know that a former... there's an employee of Alice Springs Town Council who made their living as a telephone clairvoyant. Richie Didge story. I won't let that individual say anything.
1: I think Jasper might be on the money.
0: Jasper's done very well. Well done, Jasper. Jasper's the only person who's got this so far. But yeah, what did I say? Dial a...
1: Tirade.
0: Tirade.
1: between us. Can't get a word in it.
0: This is 1-300 Dial a Tirade. On ABC Alice Springs. We move on. Can I move on?
1: Please.
0: Okay. Guess the song and guess the artist. That's all we need you to do. Get onto it. Thank you, Lara. I'll say thank you, Lara says, because Lara's on the text line. Thank you, Emma.
1: You're welcome.
0: Dial a dyslexic, maybe. 0487 99 1057. You want to hear it again?

not much more than that. You can probably guess the style, the genre, the milieu. Well done. Yeah, a lot of people getting this now. John decided to ring it in. John's calling it in. Yes, for Jeff, 648. I think you've done very well. And Jasper, first in and fastest. One more time for the moment. That's all I got for you. It is 11 past nine. We'll hear part two of my conversation with Jeff Curtis, the inaugural winner of what was then called There and Back, we know as the Fink Desert Race. I'll bring you that in just a few moments here on ABC Alice Springs. After Billy Joel. Anna, is it still grey out there? Wait, I'm just swiveling my chair. There's some blue sky, some cloud. It seems sunnier than not, is my word. Also, you're going to hear a retort to Charles Geary's one-eyed maroon defence of Queensland. You'll hear probably equally jaded and one-eyed and unbalanced view on why the Blues will win State of Origin 1.

0: Matter of Trust, Billy Joel, 16 past 9. How is it at your place this morning? I'm going to say it's probably pretty nice, a bit of cloud about, but not a huge amount. Looking at, again, I have a very limited view of the world. Some would say that's my outlook on life, but my view out the Play School window here is quite limited as well, because all I can see is Gap Road and the Congress Clinic. Currently, TC, you're on 17 degrees, feels like 11. Alice is on 13 degrees, feels like 10. And down at the Rock, it is 11 degrees, feels like 9. The winds in the Barkly, getting up a bit. East-southeasterly, up to 28 k's. Now, dear Barkly listeners, did you hear the head of the bomb saying, you will get your radar, it will be middle of next year. Are you happy? It can see up to 300 kilometres away. It's a Doppler S-band dual foxtail radar. Those dual foxtails are going to be really useful, aren't they? 17 past 9. Alison's got an incorrect answer, but she knows that, I'm pretty sure. Lewis has done very well. Tim as well. Tim from B. Keep them coming. I said Lewis as well. Bruce, Neil, Catherine. Yeah, everyone's very smart today. It's a pretty tiny clue. I'm impressed. Do you want, for those people who may need a little bit more assistance? Well, there's not much there. I will play a longer clue after 9:30. But if you need assistance, that is the shortened clue. John must have another idea there, Emma Haskin. John loves to use the telling bone. Doesn't text. John likes to call his answers in. Okay. The only incorrect answer is from Alison at the moment. I'll see if we can do anything about that. Jasper's got this correct. Jeff in Alice 648. Good morning. Mark in very quickly. Alison got it correct and then started giving us incorrect answers. Steve in the West, good morning to you. Yes, bingo. Very smart people. Very smart people. Max has got this, I reckon. Good incorrect answer there, Alison. I'll try and find that one for you to boot. Next up, we're going to talk State of Origin. It is New South Wales, of course, the Blues versus Maroons from Queensland. We've already had a blinkered view of the chances of Queensland. Next up, the Blues get their chance.
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0: This evening in Sydney, Origin 1 is underway in State of Origin. We heard from a rather blinkered and biased Queensland fan before. Xavier Martin, our camera operator, though, is probably an equally blinkered Blues supporter. Xavier Martin, good morning.
5: Good morning, Brashy. And yes, I just want to put a stern call out to Charles Geary. You asked for an unbiased opinion. I think all your listeners can clearly here right there is not unbiased at all. I'd like to point out that Charles Geary is from Queensland. He wears a lot of maroon and he won't be winning tonight.
0: Well, the key thing for you though is, because I always thought you're a Victorian. In fact, you're on the other side of the Murray. You're from Albury, so that's where your bluedom comes from, I assume.
5: Yes, a lot of New South Wales and Sydney siders can forget us down in the Riverina on the border there, Albury-Wodonga, but we do bleed blue on the Murray. And

0: And yes, I am also a Melbourne Storm supporter. The hard part is most Melbourne Storm players go to Queensland. That's the hard part. But New South Wales Blues, best team.
1: Why will the Blues win, though?
0: They will win tonight. I must say, I'm not a huge fan of Laurie Daly, and a lot of Queenslanders will be laughing at me right now that we have reappointed Laurie Daly, remembering 9 years straight that we lost with Laurie Daly. But well,
1: that's a good record, isn't it?
0: It's horrible. There's a good lineup right now. We've got the best player in the competition, Nathan Cleary. The man is a team in himself. Mm. We've got Tedesco back in fullback at the moment. I'm not sure if that's a great option, but I think he'll do pretty well. New South Wales are just in good form, and I think it's going to look really good. We've got some fantastic centres. I think Queensland probably just needs a bit more of a refresh.
1: Yeah, and you're at home. Sydney tonight.
0: We will be in Sydney tonight. It's the home turf. It's the home ground. And, I think it's going to be the cauldron.
1: Geary said 10 points to the Maroons. Your tip?
0: 12 points, New South Wales.
1: There we go. Tomorrow morning, someone will be unhappy.
0: but it is
1: only Origin 1, though, because, of course, best of three.
0: Best of three, that's it.
1: Thank you.
0: Thank you very much.
1: Xavier Martin, ABC camera operator and also Blues fan, being a bit of an antidote there to Charles Geary's, let's say, one-eyed Queensland support. On ABC Alice Springs, Stuart Brash with you.
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1: 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And on ABC Alice Springs on the radio from 6:35, so after AM and after the news at 6:30 this evening, you'll hear the full call of Origin 1 on ABC Alice Springs. The correct answers continue to come in. Rod has got the right artist, not quite the right song. And you go, yes, Rod, I did get your Jeff Curtis picks on Saturday. Sorry, we were talking gardening and people were sending veggie photos. At the same time, Rod was sending in some fantastic pictures of Jeff Curtis having one or on one of his bikes during there and back or somewhere else. But yes, Rod, I did get those very good pictures as well. 0487991057. Max is on the same wavelength as I am. I was talking about the new weather radar, the new S-band dual Doppler radar with dual foxtails. And then Max says, but has it got chrome-plated grease nipples? And Emma Haskins was saying, what are they talking about? It's from the Newcastle song by Bob Hudson. Twin overhead foxtails from that song. Was that also Rakoff, Normie, you and your mates? It's all connected with the Newcastle song. Thank you, Max. And now Emma knows a bit more popular culture from the 70s. I'm looking at her and she's not paying attention. Okay. Snicko.

and the destruction. I think we're talking about the destruction of Marin's news agency. That'll be after 20 to 10 this morning. Right now it's 22 past 9. You're on breakfast with the Motels. Total control. You got that.

Martha Jones. 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The motel's Mayo. I love this. Mayo's channeling his workmate. And I got to say, great song, Incorrect. I will play some of that in just a moment. What's your choice, Mayo? Do you have a choice? Rod sent me some fantastic picks on the weekend of Jeff Curtis, of course, the inaugural winner of the Fink Desert Race in 76, won it again in 78, and I think in 1980 as well. Three wins. Came second in, I'm going to say, 85, maybe? Came fourth on a KTM in 1977. I might actually hold that until tomorrow. It was a great chat with Jeff Curtis. I played the first part of that yesterday, but I might hold that till tomorrow at this point. And Jasper has said, Brashy, did you know the first car to win the Fink was actually a Corvette driven by, is it John Fidler or John Fiddler? I'll ask Emma because I know she's done a story in this in just a moment. We'll talk about with Emma in just a minute. John Fidler, I think, or John Fiddler, 1988. We'll get the incorrect answers coming up very soon on Breakfast. Arthur. After Yothu Indi, Japanese.